0: guy has a boner at the door, it's like,
1: You have to think of this as they are theater nerds. You know, they used to say like DC was Hollywood for ugly people. Mm-hmm. It's absolutely Hollywood for nerdy people. There's a lot of good looking people in DC just the same, but they are very much the American Pie one time at band camp people. That's who Lauren Boebert is. You know what I mean? She got the band camp and out came the flute.
0: I didn't know she was a flautist.
1: Out came the flute. But you know what? I don't doubt her support is going up.
0: I knew it was
1: going
0: to be this kind of party. I stick my mashed potatoes.
1: Holy hell.
0: Remember to follow Kennedy Saves the World on Apple, Spotify, and YouTube.

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2: A productive meeting. I'm Lisa Lucera, Fox News. That's what President Trump is saying about the state visit of Chinese President Xi Jinping.
3: America is very happy about this visit, and I'm sure China is very happy also.
2: The president says the two talked about the Iran conflict, artificial intelligence, and the economy, with Xi noting the two will meet two more times before the end of the year. The White House says President Trump is canceling nearly $1 billion in spending approved by Congress, using a rare and contested power to cut funding for immigrant services and diversity-focused initiatives. For a third time, the Supreme Court has turned away an attempt to use a new Missouri congressional map backed by President Trump, halting a federal appeals court ruling that would have revived the Republican-friendly map for the November election. And the administration can move forward on a federal voter database intended to root out non-citizen voters.
4: A Supreme Court order lifts restrictions on the Department of Homeland Security's SAFE program. The court's three liberal justices dissented. A lower court had put the program on hold, finding it could violate privacy rights and wrongly remove voters from voting rolls. The SAFE program allows states to verify voter eligibility through DHS and other federal records. States' use of the program is voluntary, and it's unclear if the Supreme Court decision will impact the upcoming midterms, since existing law prevents most states from purging voter rolls within 90 days of an election.
2: Fox's Jared Halpern at the White House. Millions of people in the path of a rare September nor'easter.
5: It's not a regular nor'easter. We got this mega high pressure region sitting right over Quebec. You've got this huge area of low pressure that's trying to work its way up the coast. Once it hits that high pressure, it doesn't move. It kind of drifts around, which means we will see day after day of beach battering winds coming in from the northeast. A true nor'easter for sure.
2: Fox Weather's right.

0: Plus. Download it now.
1: More than 10 first responders in a Florida suburb may have been exposed to a dangerous drug while responding to a 911 call.
2: Police in Largo, Florida, near Clearwater, say one of their officers was exposed to some form of narcotic drug when entering an apartment during a call for help where a man was acting erratically.
3: One of the officers felt the effects of a narcotic, passed out, causing other officers to use Narcan to resuscitate him.
2: Largo Police Chief Mike Liu, EMTs would enter the apartment as well, and one of those medics also became ill. Hazmat teams were called out, but the substance has yet to be identified. In Miami, Eben Brown, Fox News.
1: A federal appeals court has rejected Anthropic's challenge to the Pentagon's labeling of it as a supply chain risk. The decision allows the Pentagon to remove Anthropic's Claude models from its systems, the ruling separate from a previous case where a judge found the Pentagon acted illegally against Anthropic for its criticism of AI use. An NFL player appealing a fine for a routine touchdown celebration.
4: The league fining San Francisco 49ers fullback Kyle Juszczyk nearly $15,000 for engaging in offensive demonstrations. Juszczyk celebrating in the third quarter of last Sunday's game against the Miami Dolphins by pretending to drink a beverage. The league says he did an imitation of chugging a beer, but Juszczyk says that's not the case.
5: I don't know how else to say it. I wasn't drinking beer in my celebration. I think you guys all know my nickname is Juice. I have juice on my pads. The stadium yells juice when I catch the ball.
4: Juszczyk placing a jug labeled in big letters, not beer, at his locker.
1: Fox's Frank Lanza. Wall Street now gained 478. The NASDAQ plus 129. The S&P up 39. I'm Lisa LaSera. This is Fox News.
6: Everybody, I'm Jesse Waters along with Emily Campagno, Harold Ford Jr., Jackie Heinrich, and Greg Gutfeld. It's 5 o'clock in New York City, and this is The Five. Who run the world? Well, if you ask Barack Hussein Obama, it should be girls. Yeah, the former president speaking up for the girl bosses of America, saying out loud a fantasy that he's been having, where women are in charge of every government for 2 years.
7: Even when I was president, I sometimes fantasized about if you put women in charge of every government for like 2 years, and then just kind of saw, all right, how are things going? I have a strong belief that things would, they wouldn't be perfect.
8: But they'd be better.
7: But they'd be better.
6: But I think the pantsuity beat would like a word. And that wasn't the only pearl of wisdom from the Hope and Change Messiah. Barry was getting touchy-feely about what the Democrat message should be.
7: What people are starved for at the moment is the ability to tell a moral and ethical story about how we live together in this moment. And I think one of the mistakes that I'll just say Democrats and some on the left made for a while was making everything mechanical and instrumental.
6: All right, Greg, what do you make of Barry's fantasy?
9: At least it's about women. So I love how he acts like this is new. This is the sentiment you could find in the comment section of any Reddit post. This is nothing revolutionary. But imagine if he had said,

0: Ed, wouldn't it be great if only for 2 years, only men could vote?
1: Mm.
0: Or if only men drove?
1: Mm.
0: But see, there's a cost to saying that. There's no cost for this kind of sexism because it travels in the approved direction. But it's really not sexist to men. It's sexist to women because it's meant to calm their distress, to make them feel better. We don't need that. Apparently, he believes women need that. He's like the human embodiment of an NPR tote bag. You know, it kind of provides comfort to liberals, a therapy dog for people whose ideas never pan out in reality because they exist in fantasy land, like this one about if women were in charge for 2 years. Could you imagine the State of the Union? It would be 2 hours long. And it would be about something you did 5 years ago. The Pentagon budget would need millions just for little black dresses that you can wear to more than just one conflict. But, okay, the real corollary here is put one sex in charge of a high-stakes institution that's normally male-coded. So the actual corollary to that would be, what if you put men in charge of a domain that we assume is female-coded? That's a really interesting exercise. Let's put men in charge of K through 12 schools, HR departments, family court. Do that for 2 years. You would reduce reliance on emotions and process. Do you think we would actually have drag queens in school libraries if men were in charge? Or trans and women's sports if dudes were in charge? School walkouts over politics would never happen. They would never happen. Social work would be no social, all work. Mm. HR would be a sign on the wall with 10 rules. Interior design, we'd actually have chairs. No more stupid pillows. You know, if men ran interior design, there would be no pillows,
1: love pillows
0: anywhere. And like libraries, if there was some pervert in there looking at porn, he'd be shot on sight. Mm-hmm. But like, I'm all for this. Let's just switch everything for 2 years, but we gotta trade one for one.
1: It's like wife swap. Remember that show? We'll just trade and see what happens, Jackie.
2: I think he first has to figure out how he wants to define woman.
1: Right.
0: Nicely done.
2: I think that the Hillary Clintons of the world might, you know, wonder about this a little bit. He did do a lot of work to block her in both 2008 and was a very late endorsement in 2016. She'd already basically locked up all the primary votes to become the nominee at that point. So he's had chances in the past to make good on this position. I'll also say that we just lived through 4 years of what it looks like when someone selects a person for office based on factors like gender and, in Biden's case, race. It was, you know, having Vice President Harris for 4 years was not a celebrated success. And I think that the Democratic Party is still dealing with the fallout from all of that and trying to reorganize itself. So tough for Obama to weigh in on that one.
1: Why do you think he's saying something like this? Is he looking for, I don't know, approval from Michelle? What kind, or is he just fantasizing about being controlled by women? Is it a fetish? Harold.
3: Good to be with everybody. I'd say, I don't know. I don't know what made him fantasize about these things. But I do think, just to respond a little bit to Greg and Jackie, just because one black woman screws up doesn't mean that we don't have black women or women doing anything. I mean, think about all the white presidents we had that screwed up and we still kept electing white men.
0: No one said that though, Harold. That's a straw man argument. How dare you?
3: Jackie just said something along the lines about it didn't go so well for, I mean, she may not have meant what.
0: He's calling you a racist.
2: No, I meant that when you make a commitment to choose someone based on something like a demographic rather than the candidate themselves.
3: But I don't think, I don't think she did a particularly effective job, not because of that. Doesn't do an effective job. But Greg, where
0: she
3: I would-
0: She was picked as a DEI choice.
3: Let me get to you now. So yeah. Women in last 45 years, it took this country, we're 250 years old. Mm-hmm. It took us 205 years into our identity to finally put a woman on the Supreme Court. Sandra Day O'Connor went on in 1981. Now, women didn't get the right to vote in the country until 1920. 125 years into our existence, we finally give women the right to vote. So I understand what he's talking about as the father, as we both are, of my daughter's a little older than yours, of a young, spirited, smart, athletic young woman. I support ensuring that there are no barriers to her being able to succeed in whatever it is she wants to succeed in. I know you feel exactly.
0: But that's not what he said.
3: Well, he did. He was making, well, I interpreted what he was saying. Like, if we put women in charge, that the world might be a better place.
0: He was trying to ingratiate himself with the audience. You just don't say it. He is not even trying anymore.
3: No, where I think you're right. Now, where I do agree 100% with what Jackie said is that I wonder how Hillary Clinton feels.
0: Yeah.
3: Listening to this, because he defeated a woman who many in the Democratic Party thought was the most qualified and the most capable person to be president. So, look, I can't get in the guy's head at all, but I can say this. I do hope that, listen, look at you laughing. I do hope and pray that women, that we continue to fight to ensure that women face no barriers.
1: Okay, great.
3: We don't need a political speech.
1: Okay, we got it, Harold. Emily, let me ask you this seriously, because let's go down to what he said. He said he wanted all countries to have female president, all of them, at the same time. Why exactly would that be better than male leaders? Why?
4: Well, it sounds like a global sorority. Sign me up. I think, look, first of all, he was obviously pandering to the audience, but it actually wasn't the right one. I expect this kind of speech, and it would actually make sense if he was giving it at, like, Mills College in Oakland, right? But that audience was diverse, too. So who exactly is he talking to? Michelle? Mm-hmm. His kids? I mean, is he that whipped? I think, too, that colloquially. I think also that it exposes the fallacy that when people like that declare unequivocally that an immutable characteristic is what renders you qualified for office, first of all, as a woman, I don't need a man to be like, oh, honey, it's your turn now, number one. And number two, the fallacy is that he's saying it afterward because he didn't step aside in 2008. He didn't step aside any time that he was faced with a competitor that was a female. People like that are just like Gavin Newsom, who tell everyone in front of a microphone, I am the best voice to speak for my black female underserved communities. Pick me, a white man. Or for him to say, yes, after I've been president, now it's time for a woman. The whole point is that when their name is actually in the ring and actually on the ballot, that it is all about merit. And to all of us who see things as common sense, then we're like, yeah, absolutely. Where they lose us is being the Megan Rapinoe, where after she has the world trophy, she can say, oh yeah, let boys in sports. And to your point about saying you hope that your daughters have nothing impeding them, absolutely. The thing impeding them would be men advocating for boys and girls sports or advocating for the consolidation or consolation prize of like, now, honey, it's your turn.
3: I don't disagree with you. I don't want boys playing in girls sports. But all I'm saying is that the idea, we should not approach this as if we are starting on the level where women and men have been treated equally and have been given the same access and opportunity. We are the greatest country in the world because we recognize our faults and shortcomings that we continue to work to ensure, which is one of the reasons I love hearing you, Greg, talk about when we were candidates who are not Christian, who may be Muslim, criticizing us when their own faith and the countries they're talking about don't treat women fairly. So we have to understand that we continue to do it better, and we have to keep trying to do it better. And I got to tell you, we're succeeding more than others.
0: Okay. Chicks. Okay. Am I right?
1: Well, biologically, it's been determined that women desire to be led. Mm. So you have to trust the science.
2: Absolutely not, for the record.
1: It's just actually scientific.
4: The world would definitely smell better if we were in charge.
1: I'll explain it in the break. Coming up next, Kamala shares her deepest thoughts on the bots.
5: Oh my! Because I'm looking at this yellow flower. I'm only interested in yellow flowers.
6: So here's more yellow flowers.
5: As though my brain can't handle the fact that there may be a pink flower.
6: Right.

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1: Need another reminder of the coconut America dodged? Joe Biden's former AI czar, Kamala Harris, is once again waxing poetic about the robots.
2: They're trying to dumb people down. The algorithm suggesting I have no more interest because I'm looking at this yellow flower. I'm only interested in yellow flowers.
3: So here's more yellow flowers.
2: As though my brain can't handle the fact that there may be a pink flower.
3: Right, right.
2: That I might be interested in looking at. Mm-hmm. Right? And so part of it is understanding how the algorithm is manipulating us and figuring out how we're going to psych it out a bit.
1: Thankfully, we have a president focused on actually winning the AI race. President Trump wrapping up his three-day summit with Chinese President Xi Jinping at the White House with a final stop at the National Archives. This comes after hosting some of the biggest names in tech for a state dinner last night. The president posting on Truth, claiming that President Xi actually likes the idea of renaming AI superintelligence. Quote, like almost everyone else, he seemed to like calling the poorly and inaccurately named artificial intelligence to a far more accurate and important name, superintelligence. That would be super. Everyone last night agreed, also President DJT. All right, Jesse, you were there. What did everyone say about superintelligence?
4: Well, so I stayed at the same hotel as Tim Cook, the guy at Apple, and I walk out of my room and he's walking out and I see him. I'm like, oh, congratulations on all your success. And he shakes my hand and he goes, you too, Tucker.
5: No, he did not.
4: He's kidding around. But the best part, so you know how you walk in, Greg, and you have to like go through the security part?
6: Yeah.
4: So we walk in and the CEO of Microsoft is sitting there like this waiting and everyone's walking by. And I'm like, well, what happened? He's like, I put my birth date in wrong. Oh, it's the same thing we'd messed up the last time.
6: Yes.
4: So that made me feel a lot smarter. And so you get in, the first guy I see was Jensen Huang.
6: Yes. Knight Rider Jr.
4: Right. And we talked about that. So I said, we just did a thing on the Five where we talked about you always wear the same outfit because you don't have to make a lot of decisions. He goes, not only that, I eat the same lunch every day. Mm-hmm. I said, well, what do you have? He goes, I have rolled up pieces of ham and turkey because I can eat and type at the same time.
6: Oh, his keyboard must smell.
4: Right. So then we go in there. This is kind of embarrassing. They want to take pictures. And I turn around. And I said, Hegseth, can you hold my drink? Because I don't want to like you know, have a drink and a picture. And he goes, I can't be seen holding a drink. Put the dad over there.
5: TV, right?
4: And then, but Zuckerberg's actually funny. Sam Altman, not cool. Yeah. Zuckerberg's hilarious. Trump opened it up to everybody look at the ballroom for a second. And I was like, did you go take a look at the ballroom? And he's like, it's a room. Like, didn't care. But G, when he came up, I got a chance to shake his hand at the end. Thank you. Nice to meet you. And President Trump was right there. And he goes, Xi, great, great man. Not as great as me. Xi Jinping's like. But it was a really fun time.
1: Was that all true? You can answer in the commercial break. Jackie, give us the intellectual analysis. That was the color
5: commentary. That was like after talking.
4: You asked me how the dinner was.
1: Did I?
6: No, just yes.
1: Okay, Jackie.
7: I mean, I think as far as the dinner goes, I mean, I think that the state visit itself, people are going to be looking for more detail, obviously, on the deliverables from the whole trip. Obviously, this extension of the tariff truce is a good sign that will help a lot of people. I think that when we have a conversation right now nationally about how do you make this super intelligence safer and different kinds of candidates for office, people in office already floating different proposals about what that looks like, there would be some space for, I think, something to come out of this from those tech leaders who are at that dinner about like where they think that this needs to go. Because obviously, the people who are coming up with ideas don't know the technology. Like Gavin Newsom right now, you know, coming up with a plan for kill switches is one thing. But then you've got Ro Khanna and AOC putting together a plan for basically a box that you put this thing in that doesn't yet exist, even though it definitely already exists. That's the whole point. It just makes itself smarter. And a 20-year violation or 20 years in jail if you violate it and something goes wrong. I mean, if there's a bioweapon out there, I don't think a 20-year sentence is going to suffice, or like we just won't care because we won't be there for it. So I'd love to hear from some of the tech leaders who were at that dinner about what their discussion was amongst each other and with the administration on what are the good ideas for how you make this technology safer.
1: And Harold, a lot of, you know, there are a lot of voices from the Democrat Party that are viewing this politically, same with the right side too. How do we sort of blend that all together to make sure American interests are furthered regardless of who's in power?
0: I thought the pomp and circumstance of the Chinese leader's visit was pretty impressive. But I have to think, if we had a Democrat as president, and a Democrat as president went out to Andrews Air Force Base, rolled out the red carpet for the leader of a country visiting for a few days, whose country is responsible for hacking more sensitive systems and stealing more sensitive information from Americans, who have the majority, if not all, of their weapons aimed at us and our allies all around the globe, and are supporting Iran with weapons and intelligence in a war that we're waging now, not to mention we're in the middle of an AI battle as we try to figure out how we stay ahead and at the same time provide guardrails for the country. That's what I didn't hear enough of. If I, as a Democrat, I would, just to make it partisan from, I would be questioning that Democratic president as to what did we accomplish? I see the red carpet. I see the tech leaders that were there, the richest people in the world in that room, including Jesse, listening to leadership and speakers there. I'm joking with you there. You are wealthy, but not like those guys. This seemed to me almost like they all were invited to come hear a guest speaker who happened to be the leader of China. So I'm going to give the president the benefit of the doubt. I want to hear what we accomplished, because I'd love to have learned if the president of China said, we're no longer going to hack the federal government. We're no longer going to hack water systems. We're no longer going to hack credit card systems. But I didn't hear any of that. And I'll give the president the benefit of the doubt. He said it was a great visit. Hopefully over the next few days, he'll tell us that. And he'll tell us if he got any assurances that they wouldn't attack Taiwan.
1: Yeah. Well, I mean, during Trump 1, we had an entire program dedicated to accounting for essentially our number one enemy, China, in all those different ways. So is this keep your enemies closer?
6: He's nice to everybody, but he will. Yeah, he's just keeping track. I got to tell you, though, there is a good idea that is out there already. And it's liability. This is what upsets me about Anthropic and OpenAI. Liability belongs to the industry. If you insulate these AI companies from their failures, which is what they're trying to do when they said, oh, we warned you, we could lose control. That's their way of saying they don't want to pay for their failures. So who ends up paying for their mistakes? People like us and companies that trusted their product. You can't privatize the profit and then socialize the harm. So What happened? I think you saw that with the banks in 2008, right? They got all the bonuses and the fees on the way up.

0: on the way down, we bailed him out. These profits that they're making are not real if they require someone else to pay or to absorb the consequences. So that means they can take crazier and crazier risks. So if they know they don't have a liability, they are more likely to do something that is really, really risky. Isn't that weird? It's like they're actually, what they're asking for makes them more dangerous. It's like, please relinquish us of consequences and we can do what some really nasty stuff. Can I talk about, what's her face?
1: Yeah.
0: Kamala?
1: Totally.
0: I love her so much. What I try to do is pretend that I have a head injury and then I understand everything. She is a conduit for reheated half opinions, but she acts like they're mind blowing. It is not news that Instagram feeds you stuff based on what you like. It's called a feed for a reason. You know, if you look at something for a long time, the algorithm will give you more of that. This is not mind control. It's just predicting what you want next. Netflix does it. I think you might also like this movie. Amazon customers also bought this. It's not some kind of thing where they're steering your will. That is a secondary half opinion that you hear from people who don't know what they're talking about. After all, if she wants to look at pink flowers, type in pink flowers. Like, are you that lazy that when you're sitting there, you go, I can't believe they're just sending me yellow flowers. It really upsets me.
1: She always pulls an analogy that she sticks with for a while. It was Venn diagrams. It was the yellow school bus. I mean, we've watched this movie before.
0: Yeah, and I love the movie. I love it. I would like a show where she talks about super serious stuff and just let her go. But I guess she did that when she was VP and it wasn't a good idea. And it wasn't because she was black.
2: No.
0: Harold, so I don't want you to interrupt.
2: It has nothing to do with race or gender.
0: Yes.
1: The show was not renewed.
3: When your daughter gets 7 or 8 years old, you're going to feel differently about these algorithms.
0: Well, dude, the conversation. I've been talking about this stuff forever.
3: I know, but you and I both have. I think she's more right about that algorithm piece. She may have said it in a confusing way.
0: But she's just saying right stuff that. Even at a dumber level than they already were. I mean, we already know that. Yeah, I'm looking at yellow flowers, and now they send me more yellow flowers. Yes, it's a feed. It looks at what you want.
2: Right. If you look at porn, Harold, from what I've heard,
0: yes,
2: it will send you more porn.
0: I love it when people complain about having porn on their feed.
2: It's like,
0: how do you think it got there?
1: All right, guys.
3: I don't have any porn on my feed. Just
1: the Democrats' wannabe kingmaker is talking trash. Hassan Piker thinks he's got MAGA running scared.

0: So I don't want you to interrupt.
1: It has nothing to do with race or gender.
0: Yes.
2: The show was not renewed.
3: When your daughter gets 7 or 8 years old, you're going to feel differently about these algorithms.
0: Dude, conversation. I've been talking about this stuff forever. I've been talking about this stuff forever.
3: I know, you and I both have. I think she's more right about that algorithm piece. She may have said it in a confusing way.
0: But she's just saying stuff even at a dumber level than they already were. I mean, we already know that. Yeah, I'm looking at yellow flowers, and now they send me more yellow flowers. Yes, it's a feed. It looks at what you want.
1: Right. If you look at Porn Herald, from what I've heard,
0: yes,
1: it will send you more porn.
0: I love it when people complain about having porn on their feed.
1: Out loud.
0: How do you think it got there?
2: All right, guys.
3: I don't have any porn on my feed. Just
2: the Democrats' wannabe kingmaker is talking trash. Hassan Piker thinks he's got MAGA running scared.

0: We will compound on those victories, just like we did with Zoran to the entire New York City DSA slate, all the way across the country. And there will always, of course, be backlash. But when I'm in rooms like this one, I feel confident, I feel emboldened.
1: Harold, I want to start with you. You know, going back to this poll to start us off, what does it say when the party that people like more is not the one that they're ready to elect, according to that poll?
2: What do you mean? You mean
1: the Republicans are more well-liked, but they're less likely to get elected, according to the NBC poll. How does that happen where the people you like less are have a better shot?
2: Because I think people are at a point where the economic issues and the affordability issues are the most prominent things and the most everyday things in their lives, the things they're having to deal with. Both parties are in a tough spot, but I'd rather be the Dems as we sit here 39 days out from the election. Now, I don't agree with Hassan Piker. Free speech is something that I revere, and the fact that he's able to give those remarks should really expose him for, I think, the fraud that he really is, because there are no ideas, there are no answers. It's anger. There's frustration, and I get it. I mean, I understand why people are frustrated with how things are going. But we can sit here and talk about him a lot, and I have distanced myself from him. I've denounced his views. But most Americans who are voting across the country who are going to decide who's in the majority in the fall couldn't pick him out of a lineup. So the issue, if I were Republicans, what I would be focused on would be more like some of these Republicans who are out saying we got to end the war. Here's what we have to do to reduce prices. I saw a commercial with a Republican running in Michigan, the Senate candidate, in a grocery store saying we got to remove these tariffs because they've driven up the cost of grocery goods, grocery items. So if Republicans are going to prevail in the fall, it's not going to be because they keep putting this guy up. It's going to be because they address the issues that are making people say, even though they like the Republicans a little more, they're willing to vote for the other side because they believe the other side, Democrats, are going to deliver for them at the grocery store and at the gas pump.
1: So, Jesse, I think that a lot of people would not agree that, you know, people are afraid of the Democrats, but a lot of people are probably afraid of Hassan Piker.
3: Yeah, I just spy on Piker's plane.
4: Hmm.
3: Guy says he's a total mess. First, he thinks a bird has flown into the engine and starts panicking, has a total panic attack, runs off the plane. Okay. Then they start the plane back up, and he's like, I changed my mind. He gets his bag, and he comes back in, and he's like, I'm not taking an Uber anymore. And you can't get back in. And he tries to, like, open doors that are closed.
4: No.
3: Total disaster.
4: Are you serious?
3: My spy says the guy is just not very smart.
4: He thought a bird flew into a plane, wanted to...
3: Did not happen. Okay. Did not happen. what do they say? Don't meet your heroes? Liberals, do not meet your heroes.
4: He's probably never flown.
3: I don't know. But
4: he's not into a building.
3: I mean, Harold... You can't retake Congress and repeal tariffs. I mean, like, it's not going to happen.
2: We will.
3: These are executive tariffs, and he could just overrule. Also,
2: we live in three branches of government.
3: It doesn't work that way, Terrell.
2: Also, ask the Supreme Court.
3: Also, like, you can't end the war because the war's already over. So, like, how are Democrats going to do that?
2: Is it straight open?
3: They can't.
2: People paying lower gas prices?
3: No, but there's never the wrong time to do the right thing. Yes, the president knew that maybe in the short term it wasn't going to pay off politically, but in the long term, it's good for the safety and security of the United States of America, and you have to respect that. Now, onto the Democrats. I want to see the Democrats take back the House because I want to see my guy Pete Hegseth in front of the House Oversight Committee just punching him in the face. We need something to cover. I want to see Don Jr. up there. I want to see Miller up there just giving it to these guys. Do you think these guys are going to take the fifth like Fauci?
2: We're going to see.
3: Hope not. I doubt it, but they're gonna bring it. I mean, listen, am I excited about Susan Collins? Am I fired up about Rogers and Ken Paxton? Probably not. But the other side, bunch of freaks. You got a commie logger who had sex with his cousin. You have a vegan from Texas that fantasizes about trans kids. And then you have a Sharia law lover. So, okay, maybe our side isn't getting you very aroused, but their side is going to kill the country. That's how you frame it.
1: Am I supposed to cut you off at some point?
3: Everybody keeps asking that.
1: Emily, why do you think there are, you know, so many young Americans that are allured by socialism right now?
5: Well, I talked to some young people this weekend, and they did feel that their concerns were at home. And they felt overwhelmed by international events. And they wanted to know that the priorities of the candidates were things that face them.

0: Fox News.
1: All right, are the Democrats getting perhaps a little too comfortable before the midterms? A new NBC News poll gives Democrats a 5-point edge in the race for Congress, but there's a catch. Only 29% of voters view the party positively, compared with 36% for Republicans. However, socialist streamer Hassan Piker sounded plenty confident at Cornell, telling students he thinks the MAGA movement is scared of the socialists.
2: A true expression of democracy that has Washington terrified, that has MAGA terrified. These people hate movements who try to control our lives and are most afraid of popular action. They're afraid of democracy. They're afraid

0: at home and affordability and college and safety and security and things like that. And I thought that was interesting because I'm 100 generations above them in age. So it felt foreign to me to even hear that. But it sort of put into perspective what these candidates are up against. Look, I'm not willing yet to cede the midterms, but I do think that we need to roll our sleeves up. And it seems to me that there are three things the GOP needs to win, which is have Republican turnout, persuade the independents, and then ensure that they're making Americans feel safe at home. And there are some troubling trends that I've seen where obviously on those culture issues, of course, independents are on the side of common sense. Get the boys out of the locker room and yes, secure borders. But I noticed that there's these trends where independents are now, for some reason, at least in some places, trusting Democrats with immigration and with the economy. Mm-hmm. So to me, that is not a number or a trend to explain away, but to actually help correct and to get out there and say and be strong in messaging and be strong in unity before the midterms and say this is exactly what we stand for, in addition to showing what Hassan Piker and that ilk stand for.
1: All right, Greg, close us out.
2: You asked Emily, why is socialism regaining popularity? For one thing, it's among young people who've never seen the footage of bread lines. They don't know about the East German secret police. They don't know about the body count of Mao or Stalin. But also, the left has reframed socialism so that it's no longer an economic program. It's a stance. It's an identity. You know, young people are trained to hear everything as identity and harm. So what happens is all the outputs that you normally get in a free market economy, those things don't actually matter. So when you say healthcare is a right for the illegal, it sounds great, but not to a doctor trying to support a family. But they don't hear that. They all they feel now is that it is a moral concern. You know, every issue is tied to who you are. Capitalism is no longer an economic program. It's a moral defect. Trans surgery is not a medical concern. It's about targeting a protected class. Strong border is no longer about a strong country. It's a dog whistle for xenophobia. Everything is about identity, which exhausts people. I think that's why this might explain why you have the unpopularity of the Dems, but they're going to do better. People are sick and tired of identity because it destroys the connection between people. But at the same time, it protects issues because they become part of an activist group and they use it kind of as a cudgel against you. If you don't do this, you are a bad person.
3: Jackie, I think it's simpler. If gas prices were $3.50 and clothes and diesel and everything and food prices were low, the Republicans would be ahead. The fact that those prices are high, we can do all the explaining we want, but that's why Democrats are going to do well in November.
1: Except for Hassan Piker.
3: Well, right. He's not running.
1: But they got a Piker problem. All right, coming up. Why are girlfriends now blurring out their boyfriends?

0: News. I'm Carmen Roberts. China's President Xi has left the country after a lavish three-day state visit with President Trump, where they talked about trade, Iran, AI, and other things.
1: No news yet from the White House about any potential new trade deals, but a readout from China announced the two sides have reached a new joint arrangement.
0: Fox's Aisha Hosni. Critics say the visit prioritized pageantry over substance. A nor'easter is hammering the Northeast, causing coastal flooding and beach erosion. And in the Pacific, Hurricane Nolo could hammer parts of Hawaii with 2 feet of rain.
2: We're not going to have a direct landfall, but that really doesn't matter. Unfortunately, between 30 to 40 inches of rain could fall on the Big Island. The system is trekking to the north and eventually will make a westwardly turn across the entire island chain.
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0: Boy, have the times changed. Instagram's new features let users pixelate or blur their partner's face in a photo because apparently posting your boyfriend's actual face is cringe now.
1: LOL.
0: It's the latest way to soft launch a relationship, which is the act of letting your followers know you're seeing someone without showing them who it is. Is this something that you understand? I just learned how to use the word pixelate, but is this something you understand, blurring pictures like this?
1: No, but I ask people who do, and apparently, like, half the contingency is like, yeah, this is awesome because you can have control over showing that you're with someone without revealing the identity. However, the second half of the group was basically like, but what if you don't want to be blurred out? And that this will lead to potentially dire consequences for those budding relationships. Because if you were like, oh my gosh, we love each other, and then that person posts a picture and your face is pixelated out, that you're going to be like, oh, guess not.
0: Jesse, prime time, your thoughts?
2: Usually on television, we only pixelate nipples. So when I see this woman, I think she's dating a nipple.
3: Mm.
2: That's what I think.
3: Isn't it funny when they pixelate men's nipples?
2: Yeah, why?
3: A guy will be on the beach, and just because he has man breasts, they actually... But I'm the same way. When I see pixelation, I think something bad happened. This was a murder.
2: Yeah.
3: He murdered her on a beach. They went hiking and she didn't come back.
2: Right.
3: Right? It's like it's just in my brain. And then sooner or later, plastic surgeons are going to be like, wow, this is a really interesting trend. And they're going to start pixelating for real people's faces. It's going to be a huge trend.
2: Yeah, it looks like a crime has been committed.
3: Yes.
0: Is this not a summer story that wasn't written?
3: Yes, this was a leftover summer story.
0: Jackie, bring us home here.
4: I just think it's a little narcissistic to think that people are so curious about you that they're going to investigate what they're not seeing. And maybe just don't post. A little mystery never killed anyone. I do, however, understand the utility of the feature for something like children. Some people don't want to put their kids' faces online, but, you know, and you do see pictures, especially of new moms where they've got, you know, they want to show their home from the hospital. They put an emoji over the baby's face. Like, you do see that on your feeds. So maybe it's a useful thing, but using it to blur your boyfriend and soft launch is a concept I just don't understand.
0: Fan mail Friday. Up next, I agree with
3: soft launch.

0: It looks like a crime has been committed.
1: Yes.
2: Is this not a summer story that wasn't written?
1: Yes, this was a leftover summer story.
2: Jackie, bring us home here.
3: I just think it's a little narcissistic to think that people are so curious about you that they're going to investigate what they're not seeing. And maybe just don't post. A little mystery never killed anyone. I do, however, understand the utility of the feature for something like children. Some people don't want to put their kids' faces online, but, you know, and you do see pictures, especially of new moms where they've got, you know, they want to show their home from the hospital. They put an emoji over the baby's face. Like, you do see that on your feeds. So maybe it's a useful thing, but using it to blur your boyfriend and soft launch is a concept I just don't understand.
2: Fan mail Friday.
4: Up next, I agree with
1: soft launch.

0: I'm Dana Blanton. That's your Potpourri.
1: All right. First one, if you could have a 5-minute conversation with your pet, what would the conversation be about? Jack, you got a pet?
2: I do. I have two cats, Noodle and Slinky.
1: Noodle and Slinky. Wow, that's great. What would you, if you could have a conversation that they'd understand, what would you ask? What would you want to know?
2: I don't think I'd ask them anything. I'd prefer they stay silent. I need peace and quiet somewhere in my life. I don't get much of it.
1: You're not curious about what they do, what they think?
2: Wow. No, I want
1: you're some reporter.
2: Snuggles, and that's all.
1: You have
2: that's
1: the
2: all.
1: One question to the universe, Jesse.
3: I would just say, who do you love more? Make them tell me. Because I pet the dog, but Emma feeds the dog.
1: That's a great question.
3: Because I do think deep down the dog loves me more. And I need that confirmed.
1: Yes.
3: That's real reporting.
1: Harold?
4: Two dogs. My littlest dog, I would ask her, why does she use the bathroom in my closet all the time and no one else's? And my older dog, a little bigger than her, what is it that you eat that makes you poop everywhere in the house as opposed, she just keeps eating it. So that's what I would ask.
1: Emily?
5: Well, okay, if Duchess was still with me, it just would obviously just be like, what are you thinking? And do you love me? Like, do you know that I love you? Do you know that I like just wanted to take care of you so well? And like, also when I walk out the door, how can I impart to you? Like, I am coming back. And just that I love you so much. And like, is there anything I'm doing that you don't need or anything that you need that I'm not doing?
4: That's a lot of questions.
5: I would just want to learn how to, you know.
1: Those are great questions. I would simply ask, why do you have to stare at me during certain times?
6: he might ask you
5: close
6: the same
5: the
6: thing.
5: Door. Yeah.
1: Are you good at keeping secrets, Emily?
5: Yes.
1: Really?
5: Yes, but not at my own. So, for example, if I got you a gift, I would be like, do you want to open it now? Can I open it for you?
1: Yeah.
5: That's other people's secrets. I'm a vault.
1: Harold?
4: Yes.
1: Everybody says yes. Jesse?
3: Yes.
1: Yes?

0: Jackie?
1: Yeah.
0: I'm going to say I'm terrible at keeping secrets, and that's why no one should ever tell me anything.
2: We don't.
0: Yeah, no, it's true. It's like, if you're going to come to me with something, it's not my fault. It's going right through. I'm going to tell Dana in 10 minutes. I will tell Dana everything you just told me.
1: You know why you are bad at keeping secrets? Because you talk so loudly. So whenever I'm trying to tell you something upstairs, and then you repeat, and I'm like, oh my gosh, I should have known. Like, yes. You can only tell you a secret someplace away from everyone.
3: Don't worry, Emily. Everybody gets rashes.
0: All right, one more thing's up next.

0: everyone. 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
3: This is House Call for Health. Slapping warning labels on social media platforms has the potential to protect teens and young adults. That's the finding from a group of researchers who recently published a new study in the journal JAMA Health Forum after testing social media warning labels with more than 1,000 young people. The senior researcher says the study found teens and young adults consistently reported feeling the warning messages would reduce their social media use. The study comes just over a week after Meta agreed to pay up to $18 billion in a state led lawsuit over harmful effects of platforms like Facebook and Instagram on younger users. As part of the settlement, Meta agreed to fundamental changes aimed at users younger than 18, including a two-hour daily usage limit only parents can lift, tighter age verification measures, and disabling extreme makeup and cosmetic surgery filters. While the settlement did not include warning labels, four U.S. states have already passed laws mandating such warnings. For more health news,

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1: It's time now for one more thing, Greg.
2: Oh, we got a great show tonight. Three Mikes and an Emily. Michael Loftus, Mike Baker, Dr. Mike Israetel, and Emily Campagna tonight at 10. Let's do this. Greg's Plugs. All right. As you know, the Cramps released a new album, and there's a commemoration of coffee from Corky's Coffee, collaborating with the band, making a Cramps coffee. Isn't this amazing? Look at this cover. Isn't this beautiful? If you're a fan of this band, you should get this. You can go to corkyscoffee.com, and the money will actually go to, like, Poison Ivy, the guitarist for the Cramps. And I think that's a wonderful thing.
1: That is a wonderful thing. It's a wonderful one more thing. Yeah. Okay, let's go around the world. You want to guess this one, Harold? Is it going to be Borneo? Is it going to be Greenland? Nope. We're going, no, Europe. Ever heard of France, Harold?
3: France.
4: A little country.
2: You went to Paris, didn't you?
1: How? Of course. Of course I did. I'm so glad you brought that up. She's walking 300 feet above the ground, and she did this for 45 minutes without a safety net. This is what, it's like television.
3: Voluntarily.
2: Yeah, but she turned around because she needed a jacket.
1: Well, that's kind of an upskirt shot. We didn't mean to, we should have pixelated that. Like, pretended that was a boyfriend. Tonight, we have Chris Hansen on Primetime talking about the movie Primetime, which covered Chris Hansen. That's tonight at 8 o'clock.
2: Bring some Mike Hart lemonade.
1: or Zima. And we have Johnny, who was at the UN all week. Here's a sneak peek.
5: In Turkey, do you have men playing in women's sports?
6: I don't know such a sport. Any man play with sport of woman, you said? No. I don't know.
2: Good stuff,
1: Emily.
3: All right, guys, a special day on the golf course, all for some very deserving heroes. I'm talking about the four-legged kind, guys. Paws of Honor held its 8th annual golf tournament at Trump National Golf Club in Virginia, raising $164,000 for their incredible cause alongside Hurricane's heroes of providing veterinary care to medically retired canines. That's why HR3144 is so important, guys. There are so many federal canine dogs on the waiting list for vet care. Otherwise, the handlers have to cover it. So let's get these heroes the care they deserve. And thank you to the golf course that donated, by the way, so, like, they didn't charge them. So they made all that money went to the dogs.
2: Did the dog want the eye patch?
3: Yes, it's a pirate.
2: Yes.
7: 69 years ago today, a group called the Little Rock Nine, non-black students who, because of the Brown v. Board of Education decision, were able to attend school for the first full day. And it took federal troops to ensure that they were able to get into school that day. It was a guarantee from the federal government that they would put force behind enforcing a Supreme Court decision. Big, big day in the history, integrating our schools in this country. It's why America is the greatest country in the world.
1: Mm-hmm. Use that National Guard, right, Harold?
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8: Millions of people in the path. Finally, Sila Sara, Fox News, as a rare September nor'easter roars up the Atlantic coast.
9: We're under a wind advisory right here on the beach, gusting about 45 miles per hour. But these winds are only going to get worse as that low pressure offshore from the North Carolina region deepens even more and gets offshore from New Jersey overnight tonight through tomorrow, kind of stalls out, and then drifts back into New Jersey by Sunday. So it's a long duration event. That means beach chewing is going to be a huge problem. We've already seen Ocean City down there in New Jersey lose a lot of beach, and they just replenished it this past summer. That's a problem. We're going to see the coastal flooding is a major concern as well.
8: Fox Weather is Rob Van Dillon in Manasquan, New Jersey, where 8 counties are under a state of emergency. Forecasters say peak wind gusts could reach 60 to 65 miles per hour on Cape Cod, Martha's Vineyard, and Nantucket, Massachusetts. After 3 days of meeting between President Trump and China's President Xi Jinping,
10: it's been just very, very productive.
8: President Trump says the two talked about the Iran conflict. China buys most of its oil from Iran, artificial intelligence, and the economy. President Trump is canceling nearly $1 billion in spending approved by Congress, using a rare and contested power to end funding for immigrant services and diversity-focused initiatives. The Office of Management and Budget describes the funding cut as focused on the most harmful government spending, the move condemned by Maine Republican Senator Susan Collins, who said in a statement the action came without warning, and she said she will work with colleagues to address the actions, which she called illegal. Collins, who is the chair of the Senate Appropriations Committee is locked in a tough re-election bid. Alabama's Attorney General has announced a settlement with TikTok totaling at least $100 million over allegations the app has addictive features and exposes young people to mental harms. 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

0: down there in New Jersey lose a lot of beach, and they just replenished it this past summer. That's a problem. We're going to see the coastal flooding is a major concern as well.
1: Fox Weather's Rob Van Dillon in Manasquan, New Jersey, where eight counties are under a state of emergency. Forecasters say peak wind gusts could reach 60 to 65 miles per hour on Cape Cod, Martha's Vineyard, and Nantucket, Massachusetts. After 3 days of meeting between President Trump and China's President Xi Jinping,
2: it's been just very, very productive.
1: President Trump says the two talked about the Iran conflict, China buys most of its oil from Iran, artificial intelligence, and the economy. President Trump is canceling nearly $1 billion in spending approved by Congress, using a rare and contested power to end funding for immigrant services and diversity-focused initiatives. The Office of Management and Budget describes the funding cut as focused on the most harmful government spending, the move condemned by Maine Republican Senator Susan Collins, who said in a statement the action came without warning, and she said she will work with colleagues to address the actions, which she called illegal. Collins, who is the chair of the Senate Appropriations Committee, is locked in a tough re-election bid. Alabama's Attorney General has announced a settlement with TikTok totaling at least $100 million over allegations the app has addictive features and exposes young people to mental harms. 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
1: A University of Massachusetts Dartmouth student is accused of stabbing two of his fellow students, killing one of them.
2: 19-year-old Chukwuenunso Uzoma Eze is charged with murder after a stabbing that killed 18-year-old Marvin's Antoine and injured 19-year-old Kinsley Messine. Antoine and Messine, first-year students at UMass Dartmouth, played on the school's football team. Investigators say the violence followed a dispute at a lounge on Saturday night. Messine is expected to recover. Uzoma Eze is being held without bail. Federal law enforcement sources told Fox News that he is a Nigerian national who entered the U.S. in 2015 and stayed past his visa's expiration. They say Uzoma Eze was shielded from deportation by both the Biden administration in 2022 and the Trump administration last year. Tanya J. Powers, Fox News.
1: Customs and Border Protection deploying new technology to counter drones being used by smugglers.
3: While some of the drones carry drug payloads, we're told the main way they're being used is for reconnaissance. Instead of a guy with binoculars acting as a lookout for drug smugglers or human traffickers, cartel members will send up a drone to see where Border Patrol is operating. But as part of Joint Military Task Force Southern Border, the Department of War has partnered up with the Department of Homeland Security to detect drones and to fight back by bringing them down. But drone technology has been rapidly evolving. So for the past 3 weeks, U.S. Northern Command has been conducting exercises in the desert outside of Yuma, Arizona, to test out new anti-drone gear, from guns that shoot drones down to UAVs that launch themselves into an intruding drone to tech that can help capture a drone.
1: Fox's Max Gordon in Yuma, Arizona. Pope Leo warning that what he calls a paradise of machines risks undermining humanity. The Pope making the comments in France, where he discussed artificial intelligence and human rights, and reaffirm the Catholic Church's opposition to nuclear weapons. I'm Lisa LaSera. This is Fox News.

0: first, breaking tonight, President Trump and Chinese leader Xi Jinping have concluded their brief summit. Xi left Washington a few hours ago following a tour of the U.S. Vault of Records, where the Declaration of Independence and the Constitution are held. So far, we're getting just a list of what was discussed this week, but no major agreements have been announced. White House correspondent Aisha Hasni starts us off tonight. Good evening, Aisha.
1: Shannon, good evening to you. We are hearing from the White House about a summary of this trip. A senior U.S. official tells Fox that President Trump and President Xi discussed the economy, trade, superintelligence, and cooperation on a number of issues of shared importance. But as you mentioned, there have been zero announcements on any of these topics after a lavish two-day state visit.
2: President Trump showing China's President Xi the nation's founding documents this afternoon to cap off a whirlwind state visit to Washington. Xi fueling rumors about his health by noticeably gripping his wife's hand as he climbed up and down the steep steps of the museum.
3: We had a great meeting. We had a really great meeting. Great for everybody, great for the farmers, great for everybody.
2: No news yet from the White House about any potential new trade deals, but a readout from China announced the two sides have reached a new joint arrangement. China is under pressure to keep up with its promise to buy U.S. farm products.
4: We've had progress, and we will release on Monday, I think, a lot more details about what we've accomplished over the past few weeks in negotiating with the Chinese.
2: President Trump revealing the two leaders also discussed Iran.
5: We did.
2: But he did not say if he asked China to stop buying Iranian oil. The U.S. ambassador to China tells Fox the president did, however, tell Xi to stop helping Iran amid reports Chinese bad actors are sharing intel to target U.S. troops.
6: President Trump did a great job making sure that China knows that this is unacceptable.
7: Does that mean that Beijing will stop in their aid and assistance to Iran?
6: Well, we've seen movement, Bill, on that already. That's what the commitment is. They assured us yesterday they're not doing that.
1: And Shannon, lots of tech titans attended last night's state dinner for President Xi, including Elon Musk and OpenAI's Sam Altman. China announced that the two sides will keep talking about artificial intelligence, warning that AI must be kept under human control. By the way, the president is still mulling over an AI czar, although today he did take off Treasury Secretary Scott Bessent from that list. He says that he likes the job that he's doing in his current position. Shannon?
0: Well, we know some folks in the administration have more than one job. Aisha, thank you very much from the White House. So stocks were up. The Dow gained 479. The S&P 500 finished ahead 39. NASDAQ rose 129. For the week, the Dow was up about a third of a percentage point. The S&P 500 gained 1.25. NASDAQ jumped 2. Millions of Americans in the country's westernmost and easternmost locations are facing dangerous weather this weekend. A rare and powerful September nor'easter is impacting the Atlantic coast, and residents on Hawaii's Big Island are bracing for potentially life-threatening and catastrophic flooding from Hurricane Nolo. We have Fox Team coverage. Robert Ray shows us what's happening in Hilo, Hawaii, but first up, Fox weather meteorologist Mike Seidel is in Greenport, New York, on the far end of Long Island. Good evening, Mike.
8: Good evening, Shannon. The rain just getting underway from this massive nor'easter. Behind me, the Long Island Sound, which will see wave heights increase to 5 to 8 feet in the next 24 hours. And we're going to see a lot of rain and wind up and down the mid-Atlantic and northeast coast. Let me show you what's going on. This is the forecast radar and satellite in motion, and this tells the story. Most nor'easters come up the coast and go on out, just like the one here back in February that dropped 3 feet of snow. This one is getting trapped by the steering flow. Look at it. It comes north from towards Long Island and then makes a turn to the left, right into the Jersey Shore, and winds itself down later Sunday. So we've got four successive high tide cycles where tides will be running as much as 3 feet above normally dry ground, and massive beach erosion already. Some of those beaches in Maryland, Delaware, and certainly in New Jersey, I've seen the video, have been decimated. They've lost 3 to 4 feet of sand. and this is going to continue into Sunday. Then throw in the wind gust in some spots over 60 miles an hour. We've got storm warnings on the South Shore of Long Island, the Jersey Shore down through Maryland and Delaware. Offshore, 15 to 20-foot waves and wind gusts to 70 miles an hour. On the beaches, 15-footers potentially in the surf zone, along with a continued beach erosion. A real mess, Shannon. It's unfortunate, but this is what happens when you get a nor'easter that has nowhere to go and it gets trapped, and the impact continue for two to 3 days. We're going to be on Fox News through the weekend and certainly on Fox Weather late at night to give you the update. And by the way, at the airports, so far tomorrow, it's looking good, but it's going to change at the three major New York hubs. So far, just five flights have been canceled. That's going to increase, and there will likely be long flight delays like there are right now. They've got ground delay programs right now at LaGuardia and Kennedy. So a couple of really bad days for the beaches here, Jersey, Long Island, Maryland, and Delaware. Shannon?
0: Well, we thank you in advance, you and the Fox Weather team, that will keep this coverage going 24 hours a day through the weekend. Thank you, Mike. So forecasters say some parts of Hawaii could see up to 30 inches of rain from Hurricane Nolo. Robert Ray of Fox Weather is there in Hilo, Hawaii right now. Hello, Robert.
5: Yeah, hello. Good evening to you, Shannon, from Hilo and Hilo Bay here. And you see some of the debris here on the beach already from high tide. Hurricane Nolo, less than 200 miles to the south of the Big Island right now. Category 2, 105 mile an hour winds expected to be increased to a major hurricane, Category 3, in the coming day or so. Now, you talk about where this system is. If we look at this graphic as it spins right off the coast, we're not going to have a direct landfall per se, but that really doesn't matter as far as the impacts go. Unfortunately, between 30 to 40 inches of rain could fall on the Big Island, depending on what elevation you're at. And remember, the Big Island, almost 14,000 feet, all that water's got to come down somewhere, and it will inundate rivers and streams, take apart vegetation, potentially compromise roads and structures as well. Maui could take 20 inches of rain. The system is trekking to the north and eventually will make a westwardly turn across the entire island chain. Again, not a direct impact, but impacts nonetheless here across the entire area with rain, unfortunately. This has been a heck of a year with El Nino as the Pacific has been on fire. Yet another example of a super El Nino system that is coming in here. Hurricane Nolo. Everybody keep your guard up here on the Hawaiian Islands. Shannon, back to you.
0: All right, Robert, stay safe. Thank you very much. Senior leaders from Saudi Arabia, Turkey, and Pakistan met today in Riyadh following days of attacks by Iran-backed Houthi militants. The talks were expected to focus on ways to support Saudi Arabia as the Houthis' attacks threaten global shipping. Foreign correspondent Jeff Paul has the latest tonight from London.
9: Weeks of attacks on Saudi Arabia by Houthi rebels coming to a head in Riyadh. Turkey and Pakistan sending delegations to Saudi Arabia for an urgent meeting to discuss a response as the Iranian-backed Houthis launch missiles and drones from Yemen at the kingdom. The group is meeting as part of the Mecca Joint Defense Agreement signed last month that treats an attack on one as an attack on all.
10: We were prepared for an internal conflict with any mercenaries associated with Saudi Arabia. We're even ready for an international front.
9: But it's not just the Houthi attacks causing havoc. They've seized and now control key port cities in the Red Sea, as well as Purim Island and the Bab el-Mandeb Strait. Yemen's vice president says the Houthis are taking the entire global economy hostage.
11: Lasting maritime security in the Red Sea, the Bab el-Mandeb Strait and the Gulf of Aden cannot be achieved while an armed militia operating outside the authority of the state remains on their shores.
9: However, another besieged waterway, the Strait of Hormuz, could soon fully reopen. Iran is reportedly proposing restoring maritime traffic and resuming talks on its nuclear program in the coming days. But it wants the U.S. to lift its naval blockade, waive sanctions on oil sales, and observe a ceasefire that would include both Israel and Lebanon.
12: They want to also still maintain some level of control of the Straits of Hormuz. They want all the money back to provide a lifeline to the regime. I know our people are not going to agree to anything like that.
9: Iran's foreign minister has reportedly said a speedy agreement would help President Trump ahead of midterm elections. However, Iran's president told Fox News this.
13: We have nothing to do, nor do we consider any type of American elections.
9: President Trump says he discussed the Iran war with Chinese President Xi, saying, I think we're going to do great. U.S. Ambassador to China David Perdue says Trump made it clear to Xi that any support of Iran would be unacceptable. Shannon.
0: All right, Jeff Paul, thank you. So Saudi Arabia is reportedly considering developing a nuclear weapon in response to threats in the Middle East. That's according to an American intelligence assessment cited in the Washington Post. Last night, Iran's president told Brett Baer his country does not want the bomb. 3 years ago, Saudi Arabia's crown prince said the same thing, but conceded it could be necessary one day.
14: Are you concerned, though, Iran gets a nuclear weapon, about them getting a nuclear weapon?
15: Well, we are concerned of any country getting a nuclear weapon. That's a bad move. It's a useless effort to reach a nuclear weapon because you cannot use it. If you use it, you got to have a big fight with the rest of the world.
14: If they get one, will you?
15: If they get one, we have to get one.
14: Do you want a nuclear bomb or not?
13: Not at all. Not at all. Our martyred, esteemed supreme leader, he had announced several times that from a religious decree, it is unholy.
0: The Post writes, President Trump's agreement to help Saudi Arabia develop a civilian nuclear program has some members of Congress concerned. Up next, the latest on the deaths of two students at the University of Mississippi.

Good evening. Welcome to Washington. I'm Shannon Bream in for Brett Baer. Major storms could affect millions of Americans who live near the Atlantic and Pacific coasts this weekend. Control of the U.S. Senate could come down to an unconventional race and issue in Alaska. And Brett Baer with a report on how the U.S. is trying to speed up production of some of its most important weapons.

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1: A federal appeals court is rejecting a challenge by Anthropic to the Trump administration's labeling of it as a supply chain risk. The decision allows the Pentagon to continue to remove Anthropic's Claude models from its systems and bar the use of its products for War Department work. The dispute erupted in February when the administration accused the company of endangering national security. Anthropic refused to back down over its concerns that its products could be used for mass surveillance or autonomous armed drones. A New Mexico jury has found Facebook liable for deceiving users about privacy protections on the social media platform. It is now up to a judge to determine how much the company would pay. Attorneys representing the state are asking for the maximum $5,000 penalty per violation, which could translate into millions, by some estimates, potentially billions of dollars. The two-week trial in Santa Fe centered on accusations that Facebook deceived users about a data breach stemming from a third-party personality quiz. That test harvested data from roughly 87 million profiles and sold it to a political consulting firm to generate targeted ads. A new report on Charlie Kirk's assassination says his Turning Point USA organization insisted he speak outdoors despite security concerns. That's according to a report released today by Utah Valley University. It says the school did not properly assess dangers such as the possibility of a rooftop shooter. The external independent review found that the university failed to conduct a formal security assessment, did not create a written event action plan, and deferred critical decision-making for the conservative activist talk to Turning Point USA. Kirk was fatally shot in September of last year, authorities say, by a sniper perched on a rooftop more than 400 feet away.

0: We're learning more tonight about the investigation into the deaths of two University of Mississippi students. Arrests linked to a vape store have been announced, but no direct link has been confirmed. Correspondent Natalie Chuck is in Oxford, Mississippi tonight. Good evening, Natalie.
1: Good evening, Shannon. The Mississippi Attorney General here says she does not have reason to believe that either of the students who died here knew each other. Meanwhile, investigators still are not confirming whether kratom actually contributed to either of these deaths. They are still waiting on those toxicology reports instead. 18-year-old Aiden Hamilton from Colorado and 20-year-old Robert Strang were found dead in separate incidents, but investigators found what appeared to be store-bought kratom at both scenes. Kratom comes from a plant in Southeast Asia. It has opioid-like effects and is sold illegally in many places nationwide, like vape shops and gas stations. Today, Oxford police revealed two people were arrested after investigators executed a search warrant at Puff's Vape Tobacco and Beer Store. That's less than 2 miles from campus. But we want to be clear, police are not confirming whether these arrests are directly linked to the ongoing investigations into the students' deaths. Now, kratom has been banned here in the city for years, and now Mississippi officials have a message for anybody selling it.
2: Oftentimes they'll try to say they relied on the packaging that was provided to them as a defense, but ultimately they have a responsibility to know what they're selling and what is contained.
1: Now, today, the American Kratom Association is addressing what it feels like is misinformation about this drug.
3: Let's test those products, complete the toxicology, and determine what actually happened. That's not us defending kratom. That's defending good science and public safety.
1: Now, last month, the Justice Department issued a notice rescheduling a compound 70H, which can be found in kratom, as a Schedule 1 drug. Shannon?
0: Natalie, thank you very much. Up next, the crucial Alaska Senate race and why Senate Democrats are holding up a key measure that Republicans say could actually save consumers a lot of money. First, here's what some of our Fox affiliates around the country are covering tonight. Fox 29 in Philadelphia as New Jersey Democratic Governor Mikey Sherrill demands and accepts the resignation of Lieutenant Governor Dale Caldwell. Sherrill issued a deadline for today after an internal ethics investigation found Caldwell had engaged in serious, repeated violations of state policy. Caldwell strongly denies all the findings. Fox 17 in Nashville as Tennessee Governor Bill Lee designates today, 9/25 on the calendar, as Dolly Parton 9/25 day. He says the day is to celebrate and honor the storytelling, cultural impact, and generous spirit of Tennessee native Dolly Parton. She died late last month after a brief battle with cancer. And this is a live look at Dallas from Fox 4. One of the big stories there tonight, opening day for the Texas State Fair. The theme for this year's 24-day festival is Stars, Stripes, and Howdies. Adult tickets are $2 cheaper this fall, and parking fees have been lowered. Ride prices are also down about 20%. That's tonight's live look outside the Beltway from Special Report. We'll be right back. This ain't

0: Breaking tonight, the Supreme Court has for a third time blocked the state of Missouri from using a Republican-friendly congressional map redrawn in 2025 in the upcoming November elections. The order from the court read, quote, at this late date, ordering reversion to the 2025 map in the midst of an ongoing election would usher in electoral chaos. The court has also lifted restrictions on a controversial federal voter database before November's elections. It's a temporary win for President Trump's campaign against non-citizen voting. The emergency order allows states to use the Homeland Security Department's program in their efforts to verify the eligibility of voters on their rolls. However, the immediate impact on the November elections could be limited because existing law blocks most states from systematically purging voters from their rolls within 90 days of an election. We are a little more than 5 weeks away from the November midterm elections, and tonight we take a look at one of the key U.S. Senate contests and how Senate Democrats also are trying to deny Republicans a political win before the voting. We've got Fox Team coverage. Chad Pergram on Capitol Hill tells us where things stand on legislation to reduce utility costs driven by AI data centers. But we start with correspondent Matt Finn covering the big Senate race in Alaska. Good evening, Matt.
1: Hi, Shannon. We're more than 4,000 driving miles away from Washington, D.C., but voters right here could help decide which party controls the upper chamber.
2: Do you have a response to the New York Times?
3: Alaska's leading Democratic Senate candidate, Mary Pattola, not responding to Fox's questions about a New York Times report citing nine former staffers who allege Pattola shoved an aide, used slurs, and texted that she hoped a Planned Parenthood board member dies of a botched abortion.
2: Mary, would you like to respond to the New York Times article?
3: Pattola's campaign says she regrets some of her behavior, but insists some of the accusers are exaggerating and outright lying. It's an unwanted distraction for Pattola, who'd rather voters focus on an issue that's become hotly contested.
4: In the Senate, I'll always put Alaska fishermen first.
3: The state's so-called fish vote could decide which party controls the U.S. Senate.
5: If we lose Senator Sullivan, as far as fisheries are concerned, we're done.
3: Bob Kantopoulos says incumbent Republican Senator Dan Sullivan has to stay in office to pass his bill regulating trawling. Boats dragging massive nets that waste an estimated 141 million pounds of marine life each year. Sullivan's bill, in part, would require electronic monitoring that would detect if a boat's net is dragged on the seafloor.
6: I've come in to this job every single day, focused on fisheries.
3: Pattola proposes banning out-of-state trawling entirely and accuses Sullivan of voting lockstep with President Trump, including on the Iran war, resulting in higher fuel prices.
7: Gas is outrageous, yeah.
3: Diesel cost is a critical issue for remote Alaskans who rely on it to heat their homes.
8: People are worried about people freezing to death.
3: Trump-endorsed Sullivan says Pattola, a former congresswoman, has not gotten anything passed for Alaska.
6: This is about rhetoric versus record.
1: As far as the other candidates in this Senate race, there is a Dan J. Sullivan running as a Republican. He's challenging the incumbent Dan S. Sullivan, a nearly identical name, but the incumbent senator, he will have the word incumbent next to his name on the ballot. Shannon.
0: It has been very confusing. Matt, thank you very much. So Republicans plan to keep the Senate in session next week, and they're daring Democrats to oppose a bill to manage utility costs from AI data centers. Chief Congressional Correspondent Chad Pergram is here to explain what's happening tonight.
9: Cost of living is the bedrock concern for the midterms.
10: The number one issue is going to be pocketbook issues in the election.
9: People worry how their power and water bills could spike if they live near data centers.
10: Tell the data centers, we're happy to have you, but you've got to pay your own electricity bill. People are not going to pay it for you.
9: In an effort to defray consumer costs, the House passed the Ratepayer Protection Act 417-3, sending it to the Senate. GOP Ohio Senator John Husted faces a tough race in November against former Democratic Ohio Senator Sherrod Brown. Democrats blocked Husted when he tried to pass that bill unanimously in the Senate.
11: Therefore, Mr. President, I object. The objection is heard.
9: Democrats claim no ulterior political motives as they try to flip Ohio's Senate seat.
12: Was this blocked in the Senate last week by Democrats as an effort to prevent Senator Husted from having a win in his competitive race?
13: Senator Husted's bill is a fraud. It's voluntary.
9: Republicans aren't buying that excuse.
14: He doesn't want to let Senator Husted have something he can talk about when he goes home.
9: Husted contends it's hard to argue with such an overwhelming House vote.
15: Hakeem Jeffries voted for it. AOC voted for it. It passed 417-3. Does he think that the House of Representatives was wrong?
9: Democrats say the bill doesn't compel tech firms to subsidize consumers' climbing utility bills.
16: The bill that came out of the House does not guarantee that. Is it a little step forward? Yes, but it's not meeting the moment.
9: Now, the Senate meets again next week. The GOP wants to get Democrats on the record opposing the bill before the election. Shannon?
0: We know you'll cover it, Chad. Thank you very much. And if you want to keep up with major foreign and domestic stories, check this out. 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Up next, we look at efforts to increase U.S. weapons production amid the conflict in Iran, and then the panel on the final day of the Trump G Summit.

0: News. I'm Tom Rigotti. The Northeast is preparing for heavy rain and gusty winds from a nor'easter this weekend. Fox Weather's Mike Seidel is on New York's Long Island.
1: We're going to see a lot of rain and wind up and down the mid-Atlantic and Northeast coast. Most nor'easters come up the coast and go on out. This one is getting trapped by the steering flow. It comes north from towards Long Island and then makes a turn to the left right into the Jersey Shore and winds itself down later Sunday.
0: A New Mexico jury has found Facebook liable for deceiving users about privacy protections. Fox's Lisa LaSera has more.
2: The trial centered on accusations that Facebook deceived users about a data breach stemming from a third-party personality quiz that harvested data from about 87 million people and sold it to political consulting firm Cambridge Analytica. The jury found Facebook made deceptive statements about protecting user data.
0: A judge will decide on damages. 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
9: Hey, everyone. I'm Nicole Palizzi.
10: Hey, everybody. It's Kevin Nealon.
11: What's up, guys? It's Nia Sue, and it's time to take the quiz.
1: Five questions in less than 5 minutes every day.

0: production contracts, longer deals than what have traditionally been agreed upon.
1: Nobody's been able to deliver the quality and the performance that Tomahawk and the Patriot provide for our warfighter.
0: Some agreements extend as long as 7 years, including a $22.9 billion deal with Raytheon for Tomahawk missiles, a $1 billion framework with Northrop Grumman and Lockheed Martin for THAAD components, and a $58.6 billion contract with Lockheed for Patriot missile segment enhancement interceptors.
1: In the case of Patriot, it was a 3 times production increase over what we were producing this past year.
0: Right.
1: And so we have a lot of new entrants that are bringing a lot of new great technology into the industry.
0: The War Department is also investing more in new technology. The Defense Innovation Unit works with commercial companies and startups to adopt new weapons and defense capabilities. Its budget has skyrocketed to nearly $1 billion in recent years.
2: The commercial market is growing significantly, and the government can draw from that, pull one off of the production line, and go support national security architectures.
0: Rocket Lab has worked with the Defense Innovation Unit to test its HASTE launch vehicle, which the company says will help the U.S. accelerate future hypersonic capabilities.
2: We've already done a number of launches for the Department of War, for Defense Innovation Unit and some other private companies. We've got a lot more in the hopper, and it's all kinds of different technology applications.
0: Since Rocket Lab was founded in 2006, the company has received more than $2 billion in government contract awards.
2: I would say we've been moving up the food chain, and now we are amongst the preeminent missile and missile defense test programs in the United States.
0: Do you think that these startup companies are somehow going to factor in more than the big behemoth companies that we've dealt with for years and years and years?
3: Well, I think the startups are going to be kind of the future. Startups have this ability of innovation to move at a faster speed and a more innovative technology, more creativity in the process, out-of-the-box thinking that we desperately need for our defense industrial base.
4: We need to invest more heavily in new entrants so that we have further innovation in the space.
0: Defense technology company Castilian says one of its priorities is speeding up the manufacturing timeline.
5: Your company says the current cost and cycle time to develop and maintain defense hardware is unsustainable. Why is that, and how do you change it?
4: We believe that it's much faster if you just go out and build the object you're trying to build and to enter manufacturing, and then you find all of the problems in that process and you correct them. One of the things that we base the company on is really what worked in the Apollo era when we got to the moon as a country in under a decade. A lot of those practices have fallen out of favor. We're going back to what worked, and we're just implementing that again.
0: The War Department is investing in that strategy with a multi-year agreement to eventually field Castilian's Blackbeard hypersonic weapon.
5: The head of acquisitions for the Pentagon talked about longer-term deals and how that's changing things. Because this place, the Capitol, has worked on one-year funding, which companies can't even deal with.
4: That's correct. It's just the agreement to have a future agreement. If we meet those performance targets that we set out and said we could do, the department is saying they're going to come in and buy a tremendous amount of munitions.
0: Castilian has secured $500 million in U.S. military contracts over the past 18 months and recently announced $1 billion in funding.
5: What do you see for the future of startups in this kind of realm?
4: The future is very bright. We have a tremendous opportunity with this administration and what the department is doing to bring in new entrants. Key things that I think has been missing in the past decades is that we do not build enough, we do not go test enough, and they're correcting that. And that's going to lead to tremendous innovation in this space.
0: With startups at the forefront of our next generation of missile technology, many are working to develop hypersonic capabilities. Next, we look at that effort and how Russia and China might be winning that race. We'll send it back to you.
6: All right. Thank you, Brett. Up next, the panel on the conclusion of the Trump-Xi summit. And then, you know you love it, notable quotables.

0: News Talk.
1: Ukrainian President Volodymyr Zelensky says the U.S. will allow his country to manufacture Patriot missiles. The announcement comes amid reported shortages in the key missile interceptors. Tonight, special report anchor Brett Baer looks at how U.S. companies are bringing new technology to America's defense industrial base.
2: Thanks, Shannon. New tools, long-standing partnerships, and increasing resources could be the keys to bolster the defense industrial base. Tonight, we look at how the War Department is diversifying through startups and playing the long game with established contractors.
3: This is an issue that the American people are not focused on enough, that we need to fix our defense industrial base.
2: Republicans and Democrats.
4: I actually think it's a place where you can get some cooperation across the parties who want to see us reindustrialize.
2: And Pentagon officials.
5: It's necessary for us to ensure that we have the funding from Congress in order to fulfill these contracts over time and deliver for the warfight.
2: Are hoping to rebuild the arsenal behind America's defense manufacturing. Some of the companies say that they have a hard time operating on the budget cycle and the money that comes through.
5: Well, I will tell you, I do think these are unprecedented deals.
2: The War Department recently announced multi-year weapons

0: We have a tremendous opportunity with this administration and what the department is doing to bring in new entrants. Key things that I think has been missing in the past decades is that we do not build enough, we do not go test enough, and they're correcting that. And that's going to lead to tremendous innovation in this space.
1: With startups at the forefront of our next generation of missile technology, many are working to develop hypersonic capabilities. Next, we look at that effort and how Russia and China might be winning that race. We'll send it back to you.
2: All right, thank you, Brett. Up next, the panel on the conclusion of the Trump-Xi summit. And then, you know you love it, notable quotables.

0: Esposito with your Fox True Crime Minute.
1: We've made great strides. Very positive for both countries. America is very happy about this visit, and I'm sure China is very happy. It's been just very, very productive.
2: The president and I are like two people that's charting the course for the great ship of China-US relations. There will be two more opportunities for us to meet each other. Firstly, the APEC meeting in China, and then the G20 summit in the United States.
3: All right, let's talk about this summit and bring in our panel. Jason Riley, Fox News contributor. Yemisi Egbuwale, former chief of staff and advisor to the Biden White House press office. And USA Today White House correspondent Francesca Chambers. Okay, so the AP wraps it up this way. It says there were no major breakthroughs this week on issues such as trade or the safety of artificial intelligence. Little was announced outside of the promise of more meetings, and Washington and Beijing agreed as Xi landed in the U.S. to extend their trade truce only a few months until January. But Jason, the White House and the president have said this was very productive. What do you make of it?
4: Well, it sounds like they've agreed to keep talking, and that's good. But I might judge the success of this, Shannon, by what President Trump didn't agree to do. I know at the top of, or one of the items at the top of President Xi's agenda was to get the U.S. to change its formal position towards Taiwan. Mm-hmm. Right now, it's called strategic ambiguity. We are neither for nor against Taiwanese independence. China wants us to be opposed to it. And who knows what he offered President Trump mm-hmm. for us to do that. You know, buying more soybeans from our farmers, mm-hmm. buying more jets from Boeing. But it's not something that I think we should give in on. So again, that's one of the issues where, I mean, I hope the president was pressuring him on not buying oil from Iran and Russia and complicating, mm-hmm. continuing to complicate our efforts there. But if we didn't reach any huge deals, we had to compromise on some issues, that's a success to me.
3: Okay, I want to play something from our U.S. trade rep, Jamison Greer, about we're going to be getting more information about some of the conversations. Here's what he said.
5: We will release on Monday, I think, a lot more details about what we've accomplished over the past few weeks in negotiating with the Chinese. These negotiations are more about pure trade issues, really economic outcomes, making sure that our farmers and our ranchers and others can get product to market, and making sure that we can get the rare earths we need for manufacturing.
3: Yeah, and Francesca, as Jason mentioned, I mean, those are big issues. Are they actually going to make the ag buys? Are they going to follow mm-hmm. through on rare earths? And that seems to be what this extension about the trade standoff is, at least into January.
6: Right, and we still don't know the answer to those questions. I was with President Trump and President Xi this morning at the National Archives, and I asked President Trump, you know, what he accomplished in these meetings, and he specifically brought up the farmers and said that they were good meetings, it would be good for the farmers. He didn't go beyond that. It sounds from Jamison Greer like they'll have more to say on that, Shannon. We do know that they did talk

0: about the war in Iran. We heard that the U.S. ambassador to China on this network said earlier today that President Trump brought up the Iran war to China for the first time. So that was something they said was an accomplishment. We tried to follow up on that and ask President Trump about that at the archives, too. He said that they talked about it, but we didn't get much more than that.
1: Well, and you may say then the question becomes, if China does move forward, and we have evidence that they are assisting Iran in ways that the president and the ambassador have said, we've told them not to do it. What are the repercussions for China if they do?
2: Well, we don't really know what standards the president is going to hold them to. And it's unfortunate, unlike the state visit that President Obama did, where there was a joint press conference in the Rose Garden, that there wasn't one here. And everything we've seen is really packaged like a press release and a joint statement that's supposed to give people assuage from some of the concerns they have, because this is happening in a vacuum. We have a midterm in a couple weeks. And he has been leading the party with the idea that Democrats are almost akin to socialists or communists, and then he has sat quite friendly with a leader of a very powerful communist country. So coming out of this, there needed to be guarantees. And all we have are maybe-sos and possible expectations. And those, I think, don't help people here domestically, especially when we're talking about what's happening politically.
1: Well, let me stay with you, because you mentioned the midterms. I want to put up some new polling that's out. The New York Times, CNN, they've got new polling on the main race, which now gives Susan Collins a 3-point edge. That's good news for Republicans who desperately need it in the current map and makeup.
2: Yeah, it is. One thing that we really need to see from people that are running in specific races, I would love to see Troy Jackson, who's running against Senator Susan Collins, tie in some of the tariffs that are hitting Canada and how they're impacting that Maine and Canada relationship. But Democrats overall still remain pretty confident, especially when we look at states like North Carolina, like Georgia, where there's going to be some good holding for the Senate. And then, of course, we know James Tallarico and Ken Paxton. That's a story unto itself.
1: Yeah, and the latest polling out on that we have is a 1-point edge to Tallarico, which is essentially within the margin of error. But the Michigan Senate race is really critical, too. Also, New York Times, Sienna, there has a 5-point edge for Rogers. Francesca, how worried is the White House or Republicans about that race?
0: The fact that you saw Vice President J.D. Vance go to Kansas, which is my home state, shows you that the White House thinks that this map is expanding, or at least it could expand, or at the very, very least wants to make sure that they don't leave anything on the table heading into November, Shannon.
1: Okay, Jason, give the final quick word to you on the midterms and then kick off winners and losers for us.
3: Well, the one thing I'm looking at is not only Trump's overall approval rating with the midterms, but his approval rating in these states that could decide who controls the House and the Senate. And I think that might be what has the White House most worried. In terms of winners and losers, my winner, Shannon, is Israeli Prime Minister Bibi Netanyahu for his speech to the UN, in which she articulated the fears of many Jews in New York City, where I'm based, and the current fears that they've had under the administration of Mayor Mamdani. My loser of the week is Obamacare, which continues to be a ripoff to taxpayers. A fraud investigation by the Trump administration found that some 750,000 people enrolled in Obamacare are either ineligible or don't even exist.
1: All right, Francesca, what
0: are continuing on the theme of the United Nations, where I was earlier this week, my winners were Canada, as well as Denmark and Greenland. Canada, because President Trump didn't mention them at all during his United Nations speech, which is probably the best that they could hope for there. Greenland and Denmark, because he signed the deal with them, putting aside, for now at least, his desire to annex Greenland. And my losers were Iran, who President Trump threatened to annihilate during his speech, and Cuba, which he said is potentially failing.
1: All right, Yumi, say if you can quickly wrap us on those two.
2: Winner Andy Beshear and Governor Wes Moore. Andy Beshear's on a book tour, and they talked about what a great team they make. So we'll see for 2028. I'd like to see that. My losers are the staffers of senatorial candidate Mary Pelletola trying to tank her campaign a couple weeks out of midterms.
1: Yeah, people chatter on Capitol Hill and staffers talk. So thank you, guys. It is Friday, time for Notable Quotables.
4: Will a deal be made with Iran, or do I annihilate the Islamic Republic?
5: Why do you need 60% enriched uranium?
6: We're willing to dilute them. It's not a big deal. We are willing to submit ourselves.
7: In this battle against the barbarians, we've had no greater partner than President Trump.
8: Once you open up that access for any news outlet, you can't take it away just because you don't like what they are saying.
9: Well, I don't think we've had a president that's been more open to the press.
10: Our party is very different than the other party. That's a cult over there.
11: And I'm looking forward to working with the next Democratic president when she takes office in 2029.
12: We need somebody who will fight back against the fart left. I just called them the fart left, not the fart left. That, I promise that was an accident.
13: The relationship between the United States and China will define the 21st century.
14: It doesn't bother me if the president wants to buy him dinner. I just wouldn't believe his bullshit.
7: People are sexually attracted and frequently dressed up as animals. Many airline pilots, flight attendants, and air traffic controllers are part of the furry community.
15: He's taken to the Senate life okay here?
16: She loves the Senate life.
1: Oh, we love baby dog. Okay, Monday on Special Report, Ukraine says Russia is targeting its air raid alert system as President Trump allows Ukraine to produce Patriot missiles. And please join me for a special Fox News Sunday on the rise of China. My guests include U.S. Ambassador to China, David Perdue. Thank you for watching Special Report. I'm Shannon Bream in Washington. The Ingram Angle is up next. Have a great weekend.
17: I'm Gianna Gelosi with your Fox True Crime Minute. A South Carolina judge has selected the location for Alec Murdaugh's retrial on charges alleging he killed his wife and son, ordering it to occur some 80 miles from the site of the original trial. Judge Deborah McCaslin ruled last month that the retrial cannot take place in the 14th Circuit, finding the disgraced lawyer would be unable to receive a fair and impartial trial in Colleton County. So, September 8th, she said she's moving the trial to Sumter County, arguing it's best suited to accommodate the needs of the case and has the proper security and infrastructure. Judge McCaslin scheduled the retrial for April 5th, 2027. The South Carolina Supreme Court overturned Murdaugh's 2023 murder conviction earlier this year, citing jury interference by the Colleton County Court Clerk. Murdaugh, however, remains in prison after pleading guilty to separate financial crimes. He was sentenced to 27 years on state charges and 40 years on federal charges. There's more on this story at foxnews.com or subscribe to the Fox True Crime Podcast. I'm Gianna Gelosi with your Fox True Crime Minute.
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20: We do train once a week, 10 hours a day in the cold and the heat. Nothing stops us.
19: Officer Joshua Johnson of the Cook County Sheriff's Office in Illinois is partnered up with AJ the Bloodhound, who comes complete with big floppy ears and a magnificent nose. AJ's helped track down plenty of missing people, but Officer Johnson says when she's off duty, she's really off duty.
20: They're part of the family. We treat them just as we would any other dog, but they're spoiled. They're very spoiled. We take great care of them.
19: AJ gets a special diet.
20: AJ in particular is on a raw diet, so she's very spoiled when it comes to eating. Lots of fruits, lots of vegetables. Occasionally we'll have a cheat day.
19: He says she's still got a few years left on the job, but when she's ready to quit, she's going to get even more spoiled.
20: Our dog retires. We're able to keep the dog at home.
19: Take a pause. Jill Nato, Fox News.
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22: It's intensifying. I'm Lisa Lucera, Fox News. The nor'easter making its way up the Atlantic coast is getting stronger with the outer rain bands now reaching New York City.
23: We're going to see a lot of rain and wind up and down the mid-Atlantic and northeast coast. Most nor'easters come up the coast and go on out. This one is getting trapped by the steering flow. It comes north from towards Long Island and then makes a turn to the left right into the Jersey Shore and winds itself down later Sunday. So we've got four successive high tide cycles where tides will be running as much as 3 feet above normally dry ground and massive beach erosion already. Some of those beaches in Maryland, Delaware, and certainly in New Jersey have been decimated. They've lost 3 to 4 feet of sand. And this is going to continue into Sunday.
22: Fox Weather's Mike Seidel in Greenport, New York. Wind gusts could reach 65 miles per hour on Cape Cod and the islands. Meanwhile, people who live on Hawaii's Big Island preparing for potentially life-threatening flooding from Hurricane Nolo. The National Weather Service says the storm is about 185 miles south of the Big Island and is headed northeast. President Trump called it productive after days of meetings with China's President Xi Jinping.
24: A senior U.S. official tells Fox that President Trump and President Xi discussed the economy,
0: trade, super intelligence, and cooperation on a number of issues of shared importance. But there have been zero announcements on any of these topics after a lavish two-day state visit.
22: Fox's Aisha Hosni at the White House. The Trump administration has canceled nearly $1 billion in spending already approved by Congress for immigrant services and diversity-focused initiatives. The Office of Management and Budget says the cut was focused on the most harmful government spending, but Maine Republican Senator Susan Collins, the chair of the Senate Appropriations Committee, calls the cuts illegal. 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

0: dry ground and massive beach erosion already. Some of those beaches in Maryland, Delaware, and certainly in New Jersey have been decimated. They've lost 3 to 4 feet of sand. And this is going to continue into Sunday.
1: Fox Weather's Mike Seidel in Greenport, New York. Wind gusts could reach 65 miles per hour on Cape Cod and the islands. Meanwhile, people who live on Hawaii's Big Island preparing for potentially life-threatening flooding from Hurricane Nolo. The National Weather Service says the storm is about 185 miles south of the Big Island and is headed northeast. President Trump called it productive after days of meetings with China's President Xi Jinping.
2: A senior U.S. official tells Fox that President Trump and President Xi discuss the economy, trade, superintelligence, and cooperation on a number of issues of shared importance. But there have been zero announcements on any of these topics after a lavish two-day state visit.
1: Fox's Aisha Hasni at the White House. The Trump administration has canceled nearly $1 billion in spending already approved by Congress for immigrant services and diversity-focused initiatives. The Office of Management and Budget says the cut was focused on the most harmful government spending, but Maine Republican Senator Susan Collins, the chair of the Senate Appropriations Committee, calls the cuts illegal. 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

0: Fox News Audio.
1: New Jersey Democratic Lieutenant Governor Dale Caldwell has resigned after Governor Mikey Sherrill demanded he step down over accusations of inappropriate behavior and ethics lapses. Democratic Alaska Senate candidate Mary Peltola facing allegations of mistreating staffers and using slurs.
2: This state may end up deciding who controls power of the U.S. Senate. The New York Times put out a piece on Wednesday citing 9 former staffers who claim she used gay slurs, called a person the R-word, physically shoved an aide, and wished a botched abortion on a Planned Parenthood board member. We caught up with Peltola on Wednesday at a labor campaign event. Peltola did not answer our questions. Her campaign says she regrets some of her behavior, but says some of the accusers are, quote, exaggerating and outright lying. Now, in this state, protecting Alaskan fishers and marine life has become a fiercely debated topic, along with gas, diesel, and cost of living.
1: Fox's Matt Finn in Anchorage, Peltola and Republican incumbent Senator Dan Sullivan are the leading contenders in Alaska's Senate race. The state votes by ranked choice. There are 4 candidates in all. U2 celebrating 5 decades by playing at the school in Dublin where they met.
3: The band ripped through a 7-song set for hundreds of students on the schoolyard of Mount Temple Comprehensive School. The band was formed 50 years ago when 14-year-old drummer Larry Mullen Jr. posted a note on a message board reading, "Drummer seeks musicians to form band." Originally known as Feedback, the group consisted of singer Paul Hewson, now Bono, guitarist David Evans, known as The Edge, and Adam Clayton on bass. At the schoolyard gig, the band gave the first live performance of its new single, Silencio, from the upcoming album, Carnival de Luz, out November 13th.
1: Fox's Michelle Polino. The new album includes a duet with Dolly Parton on what would become her final recording. I'm Lisa Lucera. This is Fox News.
4: Welcome to Jesse Waters Primetime tonight.
5: We've had a tremendous visit from 2 spectacular people, and we've really enjoyed it. We've made great strides, very positive for both countries.
4: Inside the China State Dinner.
6: Capitalism is brain damage. It's an unnatural system that has with the biology of our minds and our prefrontal cortex.
4: How socialism affects the brain.
7: I wake up and say, these motherfuckers are crazy.
8: Yes.

0: Yes.
1: She have a seat right there.
2: I'm Chris Hansen with Dateline NBC. You see how this looks, right?
3: Chris Hansen saw the movie about Chris Hansen. Chris Hansen is here.
4: It was so detached from reality or anything I've ever experienced. I'm not sure what the point of it was.
3: Plus,
5: are you finding romance here in New York?
6: I don't know. What do you mean by that?
3: Xi's heading home to Beijing after his three-day state visit to Washington, his first in over a decade. Trump saying his final goodbyes to the Chinese president earlier today from the steps of the National Archives. Before he left, the president made sure that Chai Kum was well fed. The two enjoyed some morning tea alongside Melania and Madam Peng.
7: We've had a tremendous visit from two spectacular people, and we really enjoyed it. And I think we've made tremendous strides. We've made great strides, very positive for both countries.
3: Xi showed some graciousness, too. He was very happy with his host.
8: I want to thank the Honorable President and the First Lady for everything they've done for myself and my wife during this visit. Everything is done to the highest order of perfection, and there is thought in every little detail, and it's greatly appreciated.
3: Trump also surprised the foreign leader, taking him for a trip through American history. He took him to the National Archives and showed him the Constitution and Declaration of Independence.
7: We're just comparing. Ours goes 250 years, which is great, and we're proud of it. But theirs goes 6,000 years. So there's a little difference between 6,000 and 250, but we're very proud of our 250.
3: Last night, the president showed off some history to Xi, too, by busting out Reagan's fine china for the big state dinner. Scarlet red plates, gold trim, big, fat presidential seal right in the center. Main course was a sesame-crusted sea bass with braised baby bok choy and roasted garden eggplant. Dessert, a vanilla dish with some sour cherry, ice cream, and Melania's White House honey. That was the best part. There were a lot of mouths to feed. Some of the guests, people you know. Zuckerberg, Tim Cook, Bezos, Elon, Jamie Dimon, Jesse and Emma Waters. Brett and Laura were there, too. See if you can see Zuckerberg floating over my shoulder. There he is. It was a special night. And for a second, it felt like we could almost get along with the Chinese. Maybe. We want to win, but we don't want to go to war with these guys. So that's why you do dinners like this. There were some subtle diplomatic digs, if you paid attention. During the entertainment portion of the dinner, a song was played. Do You Hear the People Sing? It's a medley from Les Mis, and that just happens to be a song played by activists in Hong Kong during the anti-Beijing protests. Trump did send Xi home with a gift, a statue of a bald eagle, to show the free and soaring spirit of America. I wonder how they're going to get that back on the plane. Well, not my problem. Xi didn't come empty-handed either. He brought a gift. Two, actually. Two giant pandas named Ping Ping and Fu Shuang. They'll be heading to Atlanta, to the zoo there. The Chinese haven't given us a panda in 20 years. The Chinese government actually owns all their pandas, kind of like the King of England owns all the swans. In the 50s, Queen Elizabeth gave us a pair of swans. They settled in Florida and enjoyed retirement. There was more. China just agreed to do what they've already agreed to do.
9: As you know, the Chinese have agreed to buy more soybeans, more ag, and we're monitoring that closely. They've committed to give us the rare earths we need for our factories and our manufacturing. And so whenever we have these compliance periods that roll over, it's a time for us to assess, reassess, and determine whether or not to continue this period of relative peace on the economic front with the Chinese.
3: Now, China was supposed to be doing this already when we called a truce in the trade war. They gave us their word. Well, we just extended the truce 2 more months. They wanted a 26-month extension. We only gave them 2. This is, like you said, a compliance period. Are they going to keep their word? We buy a lot of their stuff. They have to buy some of ours. And if they don't, trade war back on. And the Chinese economy, they can't afford that. Another big issue, Iran. China's Iran's biggest business partner. And there's suspicion that Beijing's helping the gay Ayatollah. The U.S.

0: U.S. ambassador to China was there when Trump confronted the Chinese leader.
1: President Trump did a great job making sure that China knows that this is unacceptable. We've seen some movement over the last month as well, but this isn't the first time that President Trump has brought it up with President Xi.
0: Speaking of the gay Ayatollah, Iran's president was asked by Brett Baer, where the heck is he? And it got a little funky.
2: When is the last time you saw the supreme leader in person? Is he healthy? Is he able to govern?
3: Precisely, I don't remember the dates, about a month, month and a half ago. We met in about 7 hours.
2: You saw him in person a month ago?
3: Yes, 7 hours, as I said earlier. We conducted talks.
2: And is he healthy? Is he able to govern?
3: Very much so, completely.
0: The best thing she could do is just cut the gay Ayatollah off. The whole world wants oil to flow through the strait. Why would you back the country sticking their finger in the dike? Doesn't help anyone's economy. Doesn't even help China's. And if you want to say you want to get along with the United States, which you did last night, that's not a very good way to go about it. The war and the blockade have the Iranians under a ton of pressure. They just sent a White House their peace plan to reopen the strait within a week and restart nuke talks. The president said, fat chance. Iran's in no position to dictate any terms. And we're in no rush to jump at their offer, which is probably just a head fake, because the U.S. Navy, over the last 48 hours, has escorted 40 million barrels of oil through the strait. That means, and this is big, we're now back to pre-war levels. The American military did that. Now, Saudi exports are at their highest level since the start of the war. That's big. And the Houthis, who were making trouble in Yemen, guess who's sending soldiers to put them down? The French. Yeah, Macron, deploying forces to protect a key Saudi oil port at the Red Sea. Now, the Iranians have totally overplayed their hand here. Now, all the Gulf countries want to tighten the screws and keep up the pressure until they cry uncle. And this just in, the United States and allies are raising a $2 billion fund to build pipelines all over the Middle East to skip the strait and bring gas prices down back home here. CEO confidence just hit a four-year high. American manufacturers getting a load of new orders. The Chinese actually told Bessent that we're beating them in AI. But doomers, they still think we're all about to die.
4: Do you believe AI is powerful enough to end all of humanity?
5: AI is certainly powerful enough to drive events that, you know, cause a billion deaths.
0: Democrats are more afraid of a computer than an Iranian nuke. They don't want to have Trump slow Iran down. They want Trump to slow America down because we're the bad guys. And Bernie wants to lock you up.
6: Isn't it a little extreme, though, to, you know, threaten 20 years in prison for someone who violates an AI regulation like you're suggesting?
7: Really? And if that violation results in the possibility of millions of people dying, do you think that that's really terribly radical?
0: Let's just say Bernie's right, for once. And AI's deadly. Why do we need a new law? It's already a crime to sell a deadly product. If Gatorade says there's a chance that a bottle in every 12-pack will kill you and someone dies, the Gatorade CEO is going to prison for poisoning. Now, the companies are just trying to get Democrats to give them a get-out-of-jail-free card if something goes haywire with their product. How about you make a safe product instead of begging for a pardon before you go public, huh? Now, some of these people want to go even further. AOC wants to ban AI. Just ban it all. China can work on it, but we have to power down all our computers and just go to the cafeteria. These Democrats are actually telling us to ship AI to China, just like they ship jobs, just like they ship factories. Now we're just supposed to take everything we built, just let them have it. Trump says no way. His instincts usually right.
8: How would you grade this past year?
9: I think, generally speaking, history is going to be very kind to Trump. Crime, immigration, Middle East. I don't know if he planned it that way, and I think there's some bumps and some hard edges to it. But I think retrospectively, people are going to look back and say, I'm glad he did this.
0: David Sacks, advisor to President Trump and Kraft Ventures founder, who was there at the state dinner last night. Okay, Sacks, they're saying, oh, why are you throwing this lavish state dinner to the Chinese? What do you say to that?
10: Well, these are the two superpowers in the world, Jesse, China and the United States. And I think it's very important for us to talk. We know that this relationship can be competitive and tense. And in my view, that's all the more reason why we want a strong relationship between the two presidents. Think back to crises we've had in the past, like the Cuban Missile Crisis. A big reason that ended successfully was because JFK had established a rapport and relationship with Nikita Khrushchev. So even if we see a country as being fundamentally competitive to the United States or even possibly adversarial, I think it's very important that our leaders talk and have that connection, have that hotline, so to speak. And I think President Trump did an extraordinary job at this event. He showed that he and the First Lady are just gracious and impeccable hosts. And I think President Xi and his wife and his whole delegation really appreciated the hospitality and, again, established a relationship here. I think it's very important that the two sides are talking, even if we don't always agree.
0: There were a lot of heavy hitters there last night. I was not one of them. The tech CEOs, you had the biggest of the biggest. Did you think a lot of business got done?
10: Well, I think that what you see there is that President Trump has established, I think, great relationships with all the business leaders. By the way, if you look at the voting history of a lot of these business leaders and who they might have donated to, it's not that they were always Republican or even always fans of President Trump, but I think that President Trump wants America to win and he wants American companies to do well. And I think he's established a great relationship with all these business leaders, and you see them want to come out for this event.
0: Did you see Sam Altman there? He must hate your guts.
10: No, I did. I saw Sam, but I have a good relationship with Sam.
0: Okay, good. He seems to be a little hysterical. I hope you can get him to calm down. Anthropic CEO was not there. I guess he didn't get the invite.
10: Mm-hmm. I don't know if Dario was invited. I mean, it's not a secret that they're the one company that has chosen to have a very adversarial posture with the administration. They were just in a lawsuit with the Department of War over who gets to call the shots on AI policy, the Pentagon or Anthropic. And Anthropic just lost that lawsuit, by the way. The circuit court just ruled in favor of the Department of War. So it's a big victory for Pete Hegseth and Emil Michael, and vindicates the point of view that they had on that. But look, I think, you know, Anthropic is a little bit of a confusing company to me. They say that they're a frontier AI company, but that frontier AI is dangerous. They say that bioterrorism is a serious risk of AI while they open a new wet lab in the middle of San Francisco. I've got to admit, that concerns me. Yeah.
0: We don't need any wet labs in San Francisco. As much as we are annoyed by San Francisco sometimes, we don't wish that upon them. The legislation you're hearing considered, new laws to throw people in prison for AI regulation violations, what's that all about?
10: Well, Bernie Sanders and Elizabeth Warren has joined him, and AOC and many other Democrats. They have a bill called Ban Artificial Superintelligence. But the way they define superintelligence is pretty much a lot of the AI models that we have today. And of course, along with this loose definition, you have the threat of 20-year prison sentences. So no AI developer is going to want to take the chance of going to jail for developing AI. So all the innovation is going to stop. This is going to be just like what they did to crypto. Remember when they declared war on crypto? They randomly prosecuted and victimized innovators, drove the whole industry offshore. That is what they want to do with AI. And if that happens, China will take the lead in AI, and this technology will benefit their economy and their national security. It will make China the most powerful country in the world instead of the United States, and that would be a tragic mistake.
0: That's a really good analogy, what they did to crypto. And if that happens, we don't get our pandas. And boy, do we love our pair of pandas. David Sacks, great to see you. Thank you so much. What socialism is doing to the

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1: Fox News alert, 39 days till the midterms, and Democrats just grabbed their biggest lead yet. Ask Americans which party they want running Congress. Democrats are up 11. Now, on paper, that's a blue wave, but a wave only counts if it reaches the Senate. And this one might not. Every seat that decides control, still a toss-up. Look at that. And Democrats keep wiping out. They're out of cash, running clown cars of candidates. So Trump's hitting the trail to close it out. Texas, Ohio, Iowa, Florida, and Alaska. That one, Democrats thought was a done deal until it wasn't. They thought they had the perfect candidate, Mary Peltola, an Alaska native, moderate, their best shot at flipping the Senate. The party was smitten. Her staff, not so much. The New York Times just dropped a bomb. 9 former aides on the record, more than 100 screenshots of texts and photos, and boy, does it paint a picture. Screaming, stomping. One staffer says she swept a stack of papers off her desk mid-tantrum like a scene at a Veep. Another says she shoved an aide in the chest hard enough to send him stumbling back. Worse, the texts. In one, she wished a woman would die of a botched abortion. Yeah. Mary burned through her staff faster than almost anybody in Congress. One of the highest turnover rates in the whole Hill. And when they weren't dodging the tantrums, they were on cricket duty. Yeah. She had him buy live crickets to feed her daughter's pet chameleon. It's a little guy named Meatball. Now, one day, they got loose in the office. Uh-oh. The campaign denies any pattern of abuse. They say she was grieving. Her mother passed away and her husband, months apart in 2023. Her husband, actually, in a plane crash. And then she treated her staff with care. That's the statement her spokesman sent. Anyway, we figured we'd let Mary say it herself.
2: Mary, do you have a response to the New York Times?
3: Anything more about the New York Times report?
4: Hey, guys. We can get you a statement. We're happy to chat later.
2: Okay. Any response to the allegations that she called multiple staffers homophobic slurs?
4: We can get you a statement on this later.
2: Mary, would you like to respond to the New York Times article?
1: Believe it or not, Mary might not be the party's biggest headache. Because over in Tampon State, a Democrat mayor got a crush on her own police chief and wouldn't take no for an answer. He says it started at the gym. She turned

0: turned up every day he did, moaned through her workouts, and called the officers beefy. And when that didn't work, he says she tracked his calendar and crashed his golf trip on his day off, then slid a hand into his thigh under the table at a budget meeting. He wrote it all down in a 73-page lawsuit, accusing the city's first female mayor of a slew of inappropriate encounters, including comparing the top cop's penis size and photoshopping officers' faces onto bodybuilders with prominent bulges in the crotch area. Now, the city's own probe called it offensive and inappropriate, just not apparently harassment. Now, she denies it, and she plans to stay put. Yikes. Makes you wonder, is anybody on the left okay? Now, the midterms are about common sense versus crazy, and they're getting crazier. Socialism, polling at a record high. Ready? More than 4 in 10 Americans now have a favorable view. And you can watch what it does to a brain. Stage 1, denial. They can't even say the word.
1: I'm a capitalist. I believe in free enterprise. I believe in competition. I believe in free markets and growth. I think the point I'm trying to make, the point I've made in the past, is that this system we have now is actually not capitalism. This is crony capitalism.
0: Okay. A capitalist, just not the kind that believes in capitalism. But that's a mild case. Once the denial wears off, this is what's left.
2: Capitalism is brain damage. It's an unnatural system that has with the biology of our minds and our prefrontal cortex, which is where all of our humanity lives, like empathy, self-control, and high-level thinking.
0: Capitalism broker brain? It checks out. But it only gets worse from here. The final stage, total shutdown. And that's precisely where the party's future sits. Here's their golden girl cracking big tech.
3: They're trying to dumb people down with the assumption that people don't have any interest beyond what they've already seen. Think about that.
4: Oh, yeah, the algorithm.
3: Right, but the algorithm suggesting I have no more interest because I'm looking at this yellow flower. I'm only interested in yellow flowers.
4: So here's more yellow flowers.
3: As though my brain can't handle the fact that there may be a pink flower.
4: Right, right.
3: That I might be interested in looking at. Mm-hmm. Right?
0: These are the women the Democrats are betting on. Angry, horny, and incoherent. Good luck. Former Speaker of the House Kevin McCarthy joins us now. I mean, you spent a lot of time at the office around some of these Democrats. Were you disturbed by any of their behavior?
5: Well, yeah. I mean, you talk about socialism does to the brain. What does Harris's laugh do to the brain? I mean, you're giving me flashbacks there. Look, the number one indicator if somebody has a severe problem in Congress in their office is turnover. You've got to look at that first story that you talked about. This is from the New York Times, going after a Democrat nominee for Alaska that can determine the outcome who's the majority in the Senate. So this article is terrible, but how much do you think it truly left out?
0: Yeah.
5: There's probably so much more that the New York Times wouldn't even print. This lady is really should be disqualified from even being running again. It's not the Republicans saying this about her. It's not the Republican staff saying about it. This is the personal staff that literally worked for her that is laying this out because they're fearful that she could win and come back.
0: It's like the New York Times piece on Plattner. You know, they only put some stuff in there, yeah. Right? Not all of it.
5: Exactly.
0: The Senate is tight. I mean, this thing could go either way. If you were advising these candidates running for Senate, what would Kevin McCarthy tell them?
5: I would lean in. What we need to do is get the Republican enthusiasm up to vote. That's where we're having our difficulty and problem. I would lean into the things that we have already done. If I was still a member of Congress, I would be outside every grocery store signing up every child under the age of 18 for the Trump accounts, because automatically they're putting money in their account. It doesn't matter if you're Republican or Democrat, you're just an American. I would acknowledge that the price of gas is high, but you know what else I would acknowledge? What is the price of California gasoline that's controlled by nothing but Democrats. They have shut down the production of oil in California. They take it all from foreign countries, and you're paying $7 a gallon. Is that what you want? I would lean into this campaign. Look, the Senate is tough, but it has a much different map, okay? So we've got to win the Republican seats, but more importantly, all we've got to do is bring home Maine and Alaska. And we're at 50. If you're at 50, you're in the majority because you have the VP. But lean into the other ones as well. Don't sit back for the campaign to come to you. Lay out the contrast. Because when you sign up those kids for that account, you know what happened? Every single Democrat voted no. They didn't think your child deserved that. They didn't think about the future of where you're going to go.
0: Wow. That is excellent advice, McCarthy. And they're getting it for free. They just have to watch primetime.
5: Well, remember when I was there, we won the majority. The other thing you have to remember, Jesse, in 2020, all the pollsters said Republicans would lose seats, that we were going to get cremated. We didn't have one Republican incumbent lose that year. We beat 15 Democrats. That hadn't happened since 1994. So ignore the polls, lean in, campaign, and take it directly to your constituents.
0: All right, you heard it here first. K-Mac, thank you so much. Have a great weekend. Johnny invades the United Nations.
6: What is the cuisine like in Thailand?
7: Very delicious, a lot of different tastes, and strong wind here.
6: Wait till you go to Chicago.

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1: All right, you heard it here first. K-Mac, thank you so much. Have a great weekend. Johnny invades the United Nations.
2: What is the cuisine like in Thailand?
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1: Fox Weather Alert, a massive storm slamming the East Coast. Fox Weather senior correspondent Robert Ray, live on the scene in Boston. What's going on?
2: Hey, yeah, Jesse. Well, we're in Hilo, Hawaii right now. Moved our way from the nor'easter yesterday, made the trip here, and boy, I tell you, we are awaiting a extreme Category 3 hurricane to make its way into the Big Island and the Hawaiian chain. It's a Category 2 right now, bringing in some heavy rains and some gusty winds, and we could expect nearly 30 more inches of rain here on the Big Island. That's going to cause some big-time issues all across this part of the beautiful island here. Mudslides could come down. We could have issues with roadways and structures. Maui also in the bullseye of this. They could see 20 inches of rain as the system is making its way up. It's expected to turn west, so not a direct hit, not a direct landfall, but nonetheless, all of this rain causing emergency officials to close roads and get everyone out of danger here tonight as the next 24 hours to 48 hours across the Hawaiian Islands are going to be rough. It's historic. We have never seen this many hurricanes, three, come this close to the Hawaiian Islands in recorded history. Jesse, back to you.
1: Okay. Hawaii about as far away from Boston as possible, but still counts, still the United States. So we're just making aware.
2: That's all right.
1: Stay safe.
2: It's all good.
1: The United Nations General Assembly is coming to a close, but before the world leaders went home, we made sure to get Johnny on the inside.
3: We're here at the United Nations, sir. Where are you from?
4: We are from Kenya.
3: How are you doing? Welcome to America. Where are you from?
4: Bangladesh.
3: You having fun here?
4: Yeah.
3: Where are you from?
4: No, I don't make any comments.
5: This interview is over. Sahalmenten. Bring me Pierce Morgan!
3: How was your day today?
6: Busy.
3: Hello, how are you?
7: Hi.
3: Good to see you. You having fun here?
4: It's just work. Funny work.
8: That cracks me up.
3: What has the United Nations accomplished?
6: Not very much. A lot.
3: Like what?
4: Holding a meeting.
9: A lot of meetings. Sitting. Attending some meetings.
3: Do you ever want to cut loose from one of these meetings and go to the nice restaurants that we have in town?
6: Went to a restaurant. It was a bowl. I had to choose all kinds of things to mix into the bowl, and it was quite delicious.
3: Was it called Chipotle?
6: Whatever it is, I don't know.
4: If you're giving a free meal, then I should go to...
3: There's no free meals here in America.
4: Okay.
10: Would you like a free house?
3: What's the cuisine like in Turkey?

0: You must try kebabs.
1: What kind of kebabs?
0: Adana kebab and...
1: Turkey?
2: One of the best cuisines in the world, very delicious, a lot of different tastes, and strong wind here.
1: Wait till you go to Chicago.
2: Sorry?
1: What do you do for fun over there in Tahiti?
3: Playing corals.
4: We do justice and rule of law. It's so fun.
1: Come on, what do you do when you let loose a little bit? When you
4: unbutton
1: that jacket?
4: Never, ever.
5: I'm a serious man, Larry.
1: Who are you wearing?
6: What is it?
1: Who are you wearing?
6: Oh, I wear gold. That's the color of my country.
7: I'm working at the Bangladesh Mission, so I'm not at the delegate part.
1: President Zelensky, how are you doing?
8: Thank you. Thank
1: nice
8: you
1: to see you.
8: Sorry.
9: He's all dressed up today.
1: What does Turkey think of Donald Trump?
0: Good, actually.
2: Well, he's an important leader.
10: We have a deep respect for the president.
11: For me, it's fine, you know. He's doing his part. He's a good TV showman.
12: Someday I wish you'd turn off the live television, then we could really have fun, right?
1: In Tahiti, do you have men playing in women's sports?
3: Yeah, for sure. The main sport in Tahiti, it's canoe.
0: I don't know such a sport. Any man play with sport of woman, you said? No, I don't know.
1: That's what they want to do here in America.
0: Could you let me go? I have to catch another meeting.
12: They want to have another meeting!
1: Are you finding romance here in New York?
10: I don't know. What do you mean by that?
3: Love.
10: Love? Oh.
3: No. I'm an old man. How old do you think I am?
1: 25.
3: I'm 71.
1: Oh!
3: I'm not in the age of looking...
1: You're never too old for love.
3: Yes, but... I'm married.
1: Well, that's the problem.
3: So.
1: You should have led with that.
3: So, it's a complex situation.
1: What does Nigeria think of Jesse Waters?
3: Who's Jesse Waters?
11: Well, I don't know about that person.
1: Do you know who I am?
11: He's my friend.
1: Here's Johnny.
11: Johnny!
13: Robert Pattinson played Chris Hansen. Hansen? Just saw it in the theater, and he's next.
14: Fox News, I'm Chris DeMeo. Not once, not twice, but now three times, the Supreme Court rejects the GOP-led redistricting effort in Missouri.
15: There were no dissents, with the high court warning changing the maps now could cause electoral chaos.
14: Fox's Kristen Goodwin, the high court's decision requires Missouri to use the same district maps provided to voters in 2022 and 2024. Portions of the East Coast bracing for severe weather conditions brought on by a rare September nor'easter.
16: You've got this huge area of low pressure that's trying to work its way up the coast. Once it hits that high pressure, it doesn't move. It kind of drifts around, which means we will see day after day of beach battering winds coming in from the northeast. A true nor'easter for sure.
14: Fox Weather is Bob Van Dillon in Manasquan, New Jersey. Several states have already declared states of emergency. At least 14 are dead, including two senior military officials in a plane crash in Congo. 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
1: Take a seat. Chris Hansen's back with more stings. He hit up Baltimore, met a deacon, Kenneth Godke. Investigators say he was trying to meet up with a 15-year-old boy, Aiden, who was actually an undercover detective. And he met Chris Hansen instead.
2: You asked if he was into oral fun. He asked if you liked younger. You said, okay. Then you say, are you okay with me being married? Are you a married fellow, Ken?
3: Yes.
2: Yes.
1: The judge denied his bond. He's sitting behind bars facing up to 20 if convicted. But now Hansen's taken on Hollywood. The new movie, Primetime, is about his hit show, To Catch a Predator. Just came out. Robert Pattinson plays him. But Hansen says the studio wouldn't let him screen it without signing an NDA. So he said no way. Waited until the premiere. And when the movie was over, he got some reviews. Watch.
4: What did you think about the film?
5: It was so-so.
6: The morals of it were stripped away from it.
5: I don't like the depiction of how it showed you.
6: I feel like they took a lot of the focus away from your work.
4: How do you think it made me look in real life?
7: The idea that you're worse than some of these pedophiles that are portrayed in the movie is absurd.
6: I don't think it's doing anyone a favor by demonizing taking down predators.
1: Chris Hansen's the host of Takedown with Chris Hansen and the podcast host of The Predators I've Caught with Chris Hansen. When you first saw that movie, you're sitting around in the theater with a bunch of other people. How did it make you feel?
8: You know, it was so detached from reality, Jesse. The character Robert Pattinson played, me, was so bizarre, so extreme, so over-dramatized that it was hard to even feel emotion about it. I felt like I now understand why they didn't come to me before they made the movie. They didn't want to portray the real Chris Hansen, the real work we did in To Catch a Predator, the work we do now with the Takedown series on True Blue, my streaming network. They had a vision of a dark, dramatic story where they're going to make a bad guy out of me, and they twisted the whole narrative.
1: Why would they want to do that if the bad guys are getting caught in stings to get with kids by you? Why would they do that?
8: That's a great question. And I'd love to have the director, Lance Oppenheim, or maybe the star, Robert Pattinson, on one of my podcasts or one of my shows to talk about it. And I've put that invitation out there. I mean, they didn't have the courtesy to invite me, to consult me, to get the truth. They didn't want to hear.

0: You know, it was so detached from reality, Jesse. The character Robert Pattinson played, me, was so bizarre, so extreme, so over-dramatized that it was hard to even feel emotion about it. I felt like I now understand why they didn't come to me before they made the movie. They didn't want to portray the real Chris Hansen, the real work we did in To Catch a Predator, the work we do now with the Takedown series on True Blue, my streaming network. They had a vision of a dark, dramatic story where they're going to make a bad guy out of me, and they twisted the whole narrative.
1: Why would they want to do that if the bad guys are getting caught in stings to get with kids by you? Why would they do that?
0: That's a great question. And I'd love to have the director, Lance Oppenheim, or maybe the star, Robert Pattinson, on one of my podcasts or one of my shows to talk about it. And I've put that invitation out there. I mean, they didn't have the courtesy to invite me, to consult me, to get the truth. They didn't want to hear all the good things we've done or how I treat my people when we go to work. So I offered them the courtesy to see if they would take it. And so far, they have not.
1: They used you. Is what you're saying.
0: They used my name, image, and likeness, and they used the brand, exploited the brand that I've built over 45 years to profit. So why, if it's a dark fiction, dramatized story, why do they have to use my name? Well, they use it because it's got commercial value. I'm getting exploited by Hollywood.
1: Could you sue them for that?
0: That's a possibility. Lawyers have looked at it. I'm not interested in a prolonged, you know, legal court battle over something that, you know, involves a public figure, meaning me. But I will, however, make sure that I can work it to my advantage. And that's why we bought a 30-second ad that will air prior to every viewing of this film in every theater in America. Before you see the movie, you see me walk out and say, have a seat, everybody in the theater. Remember, this work continues every day on my streaming network, True Blue.
1: So this could work out for you.
0: I think that we are trying to do our best to do exactly just that, Jesse.
1: You know, it's like when someone writes a story about me and I see how they get everything wrong.
0: I know.
1: It kind of makes
0: shocking?
1: You realize, like, some of these journalists, what their agenda is.
0: Well, these guys obviously aren't journalists and they obviously aren't concerned with making a factual movie. I mean, the real story here, and we come on this program all the time to tell you what we do on True Blue. Right? So it's pretty dramatic as it is, but they decided that they had their own vision of it, and it's more like a science fiction movie. I mean, you see Robert Pattinson, he's got a green hue, and he's having a mental breakdown, and he's got a dressing room in the Sting House, and he's shirtless and posing and practicing.
1: Yeah.
0: I mean,
1: it's
0: ridiculous.
1: You never took your shirt off and rehearsed your lines?
0: No.
1: Okay.
0: You get the transcripts.
1: Well, maybe if you look like Pattinson, you would. You never shirt off
0: I'll take
1: all
0: my
1: day.
0: Shirt off right now. Superman.
1: All right. All right. Well, listen, I want to see it, so I'm going to check
0: it out. Yeah, everybody, you know, if you want to see it, see it. But like the theater goers we talked to last night, they were not only nonplussed by the movie in general, but you know, they thought it was weird that they would demonize the good guy.
1: All right. Well, you can see more at True Blue if you want to know the truth. And we'll be looking forward to the projects that you might have cooking.
0: Absolutely.
1: Chris Hansen, thank you so
0: much. Jesse, thank you.
1: Sink or Swim.

0: Prime Minute.
1: It's time for Sink or Swim. Joey Jones taking on Ashley Strohmeyer for a Fox News Proud American Dad decanter set. You know, this is one of our best prizes.
2: It is.
1: Wasted on you two.
2: Wasted.
3: Someone's going to win this with score
2: one.
1: Well, you can get wasted if you win this. So let's go.
2: All right.
1: Categories, very suspicious. President Xi of China gave us two pandas as a diplomatic peace offering while he was in town. Which host predicts the pandas are going to have anchor babies? Gutfeld or Kilmeade?
2: Oh,
4: is this a male and female panda? And if they happen to be attracted to each other and procreate, they would have birthright citizenship.
3: No, it's like a huge thing on Fox and Friends. It's like a bear story every day.
1: Oh, that's what
3: every
1: we do.
3: Every single day.
1: When you have 3 hours, you got to throw some bears up.
2: That's it.
1: To binge or not to binge is the question. Which member of the Trump administration's urging every American to watch the Netflix show Emily in Paris? Calling it the Shakespeare of our time, is it J.D. or Marco?
2: Mm.
1: Oh, you guys know this, don't you?
5: You got to watch Emily in Paris. It is, at the risk of overstating it, the Shakespeare of our time.
3: I didn't know that one.
2: I had no idea, but I think Marco's watching college football.
3: Probably, he's not
2: watching Emily in any city.
1: Quiz, have you ever watched Emily in Paris?
2: I don't know what Emily in Paris is.
1: Good answer.
2: Yeah.
3: I don't even know what it is.
1: Yeah, right.
3: No, I swear.
1: Okay, well... I don't believe anything you say anyway. All right, the category is frenemies. With friends like these, who needs enemies? Which Democrat went on a podcast and vowed to join forces with Tarlov to, quote, destroy my life? Is it Gavin Newsom or Abdul?
3: Okay, I don't know,
2: but I'm going to go opposite of her. I feel like
6: we're Jesse's two liberal friends, isn't that great?
3: Oh, we can sit on either side of him and destroy his life.
2: Yeah, that one I should have got.
1: All right, well, you're down big.
3: Wait, I thought I just won.
1: No.
3: I can't count either. I'm a loser and I can't count.
1: No, you're winning. You're down big.
2: I'm down.
3: How?
2: You have one.
1: Should we make this worth two? Let's maybe make it worth two.
3: No, this is awful.
1: All right, listen, be sporty.
3: Oh, I can't.
1: Case closed. This iconic judge is telling ungrateful Americans that if they don't love our country, they can take a hike.
3: Oh,
1: Judge Jeanine or Judge Judy.
3: Oh, no.
2: This one made it to my social
7: media. Did I just lose? If you don't like this country, go somewhere else.
1: They didn't lose.
7: Come to the greatest country in the world.
3: The rules keep changing.
7: Only got one, right? I want to change it.
1: We're tied.
3: Yeah, but that's three.
2: Are we tied?
1: We're going to the tiebreaker.
3: Three for you, yeah.
2: Okay.
1: All right. She's heading back to Beijing today. How long is the flight from D.C. to Beijing? Closest gets it. You go first.
2: 14 hours.
3: 10.
1: You win! The decanter set goes to Jones.
3: If you wouldn't, you keep changing the rules.
1: Oh, that's messed up because you won. You actually won.
3: I actually won.
1: And you stole it because I changed the rules.
2: I'm telling you.
1: Wow. Happy
2: in the first half.
1: Should you give the decanter set to Ashley?
3: Oh, no. You keep it.
1: That's a good prize.
2: To your husband.
1: That's
3: Mike
1: nice.
3: Would actually really like
1: that
3: it.
1: That is a really nice gesture.
2: I don't drink, so... You don't drink. You
8: can't fill that full of Pepsi.
1: You don't drink.
2: Okay.
1: Now I got to go.
2: I know. Can't trust that man, can you?
1: We got to go to the window. Knee update. We had the x-ray done. Meniscus tear. They said it's going to repair itself. It's like an axolotl. You know, they like regrow and regenerate. I'm just going to rest, work it out, got some exercises. I'll be fine. Regain all of my explosiveness. Text. Kevin from Long Beach, New York. How many of us can say we got photobombed by Zuckerberg? By the way, he's a good guy. Zuckerberg, really funny. I asked him, I was like, did you go check out the ballroom? He goes, it's a room. Mateo from Houston. What was Johnny doing while you and Emma went to the state dinner? Glad you asked. Programming note, Johnny was at Cornell for the Hassan Piker event. We'll have that for you on Monday. Blaine from Sparks, Nevada. How manly was Xi's handshake? It was very warm and soft. Not soft, the grip, but he's got a big panda hand. Margaret from Laramie, Wyoming. Did you think about smuggling anything out? A fork, perhaps? I did consider stealing multiple things, but I didn't. Chris from Woodfin, North Carolina. What color of flower is your favorite? I don't go that way. That's all for us tonight. DVR the show. Sean's next. Always remember, I'm Waters. This is my world.
0: This is House Call for Health. With September marking Suicide Prevention Month, a clinical psychologist is using this time to address misconceptions about suicide and also offer ways to help someone who may be at risk. Dr. Allison Athey is a Department of Psychological Sciences assistant professor at Case Western Reserve University. She says suicide is one of the leading causes of death for people in the United States, and that about 15% of people in the U.S. will think about ending their lives. Athey also describes suicide risk warning signs, including hopelessness, changes in behavior, or preparing for end of life, which could be writing a will or giving away prized possessions. And for anyone who may be concerned, help is available via call, text, or chat with the Suicide and Crisis Lifeline at 988. That's 24 hours a day, 7 days a week, across the U.S. and its territories. 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I'm Lisa Brady, Fox News.
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9: He's a former Islamic terrorist whose only passion was to wage jihad against the West for the glory of Islam. But today, Kamal Saleem is an ambassador for Jesus Christ.
10: I'm the one who crossed from radical Islam to become follower of Jesus Christ because I found the truth.
9: 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But for him, to truly answer that question means going back thousands of years in the book of Genesis and God's call to Ishmael, the son of Abraham, by the slave woman Hagar. It is here that the family dysfunction begins to unfold between Ishmael, the line of the Muslims, and Abraham's son Isaac, the line of the Jews and Christians.
10: Ishmael left his father's tent and he lost his inheritance. Islam today, they still crying out in the wilderness, just like Ishmael cried in the wilderness, and they're crying for help.
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12: The wind getting stronger. I'm Lisa Lacerra, Fox News. As a nor'easter roars up the Atlantic coast, millions will be impacted by heavy rains, high winds, and there could be power outages. Fox Weather's Bob Van Dillen is in Manasquan, New Jersey.
13: It's a moderate flood right now. Tomorrow morning's high tide expected to be a major flood, and we haven't seen that in years. And the reason why, this coastal storm, it's moving up across the Jersey Shore overnight tonight, deepening as it does, strengthening. And one problem is, there's a huge area of high pressure sitting over Quebec, acting like a wall, like a block. Can't go past it. What does it do? It retrogrades back into New Jersey by Sunday morning. Kind of rains itself out through Sunday afternoon, but that means more flooding over the next few days.
12: That's, of course, Manasquan, New Jersey. Eight counties in New Jersey and New York City under a state of emergency. Forecasters say wind gusts of up to 65 miles per hour expected on Cape Cod and the islands. Preparations underway in Hawaii's Big Island as Hurricane Nolo bears down. Forecasters say as much as 15 inches of rain and 50 mile per hour wind gusts are expected. The conflict in Iran, part of the conversation during a state visit from the Chinese leader.
14: President Trump says he and Chinese President Xi Jinping did talk about the war in Iran during the three-day state visits, along with the economy, trade, and AI.
15: America is very happy about this visit, and I'm sure China is very happy also. Great things for both countries, and it's been just very, very productive.
14: China is a top buyer of Iranian oil and has been accused of providing satellite imagery to the IRGC. Presidents Trump and Xi will see each other at least twice more this year at a November summit in China and the G20 in Miami in December.
12: Fox's Jared Halpern at the White House. The Trump administration's canceled nearly $1 billion in funding for immigrant services and diversity-focused initiatives already approved.

0: Plus. Download it now.
1: The deaths of two college students in Mississippi bring scrutiny over products allegedly containing an extract that's widely unregulated.
2: Deaths of two University of Mississippi students are being investigated as possible overdoses as police found packages of products claiming to contain the extract kratom near the bodies. But an industry group is pushing back on public criticism of the extract, saying the products found might have been manipulated, considering the lack of FDA regulation.
3: And please, for the media, do not write the conclusion before the laboratory writes the report. All of us want answers.
2: Mac Haddow with the American Kratom Association. Proponents of the extract claim in proper doses it can bring pain relief and mood stabilization. Eben Brown, Fox News.
1: Two arrests have been made in that case. Social media platform X is facing fines from regulators in Europe.
4: The European Union's regulator, the European Commission, says it will defend its fines of about $137 million it has accused social media platform X of breaching its digital regulation. Elon Musk is fighting to have his case dismissed, and the U.S. Justice Department has filed an application to support X. Regulators claim X's blue checkmarks break rules because they involve deceptive design practices and could expose users to scams and manipulation. The Justice Department says if the fine is upheld, it may have significant implications for U.S. online platforms and other companies providing digital services.

0: Download it now.
1: The deaths of two college students in Mississippi bring scrutiny over products allegedly containing an extract that's widely unregulated.
2: Deaths of two University of Mississippi students are being investigated as possible overdoses as police found packages of products claiming to contain the extract kratom near the bodies. But an industry group is pushing back on public criticism of the extract, saying the products found might have been manipulated, considering the lack of FDA regulation.
3: And please, for the media, do not write the conclusion before the laboratory writes the report. All of us want answers.
2: Mac Haddow with the American Kratom Association. Proponents of the extract claim in proper doses it can bring pain relief and mood stabilization. Eben Brown, Fox News.
1: Two arrests have been made in that case. Social media platform X is facing fines from regulators in Europe.
4: The European Union's regulator, the European Commission, says it will defend its fines of about $137 million it has accused social media platform X of breaching its digital regulation. Elon Musk is fighting to have his case dismissed, and the U.S. Justice Department has filed an application to support X. Regulators claim X's blue checkmarks break rules because they involve deceptive design practices and could expose users to scams and manipulation. The Justice Department says if the fine is upheld, it may have significant implications for U.S. online platforms and other companies providing digital services in the EU. Nico Solda, Fox News.
1: Volkswagen says it's recalling nearly 3 million Volkswagen and Audi vehicles made between 2017 and 2024 as a precautionary measure because the failure of a screw could cause a loss of steering. Germany's Motor Vehicle Agency says there have been no known incidents or accidents related to the issue. I'm Lisa Lacerra. This is Fox News.
5: And welcome to Hannity this Friday night. Tonight, we are less than 40 days away from the all-important midterm elections, quite possibly the single most important midterms in our lifetime. America now is at a crossroads, an inflection point, and in 39 days, you, the voters, will decide, will we continue down the path of American exceptionalism, liberty, freedom, of course, this great, you know, republic that we live in, this constitutional republic, or will socialism, communism now become the status quo? Now, in less than a minute, comrade Bill de Blasio will join us in the hot seat. A Hannity shootout is coming up. Like Zoran, Marxist commie Mamdani, de Blasio thinks, oh, Bibi Netanyahu is a war criminal. No, it's called self-defense. And of course, he has it all backwards. Meanwhile, their party's de facto spokesperson wants Israel wiped off from the map, from the river to the sea. It means wipe Israel off the map. Take a listen.
6: If you want to join me in a protest chant. From the river to the sea,
5: what's happening to our country? Up next, we'll detail the shocking new examples of bigotry, extremism coming from inside the Democratic Party. Plus, oh, Kamala Harris is back with another classic word salad. This time, she tried to explain what an algorithm is. Take a look.
7: The algorithm suggesting I have no more interest because I'm looking at this yellow flower. I'm only interested in yellow flowers.
8: So here's more yellow flowers.
7: As though my brain can't handle the fact that there may be a pink flower.
8: Right.
5: All right, we're going to play a full minute of Kamala's rambling remarks straight ahead. But first, we do begin in New York City, where top Democrats are now rushing to Mayor Zoran Marxist Kami Mamdani's defense. Now, this after Israeli Prime Minister Benjamin Netanyahu called out the socialist, communist, Marxist mayor for his anti-Israel attacks. And even New York governor, who's in the fight of her life, by the way, a shockingly close re-election against Bruce Blakeman, well, accusing the prime minister of lying. Take a look.
9: I have enormous disagreements with Prime Minister Netanyahu, and this is added to the list. The mayor has never said he supports Hamas. He has called them a terrorist organization, exactly at odds with what Netanyahu just said. So he has hurt his own credibility. The mayor has not called for riots against Jewish people in this city either. Not telling the truth is something that I find something that needs to be called out.
5: And former New York City Mayor Bill de Blasio, who will join us in a minute, also weighed in on X to defend Mamdani and take a swipe at the prime minister, writing, quote,

0: Quote, a war criminal has no right to lecture anyone about safety. Tens of thousands of Palestinians and Israelis have died because of Netanyahu's callousness and negligence. Former Mayor de Blasio here with more. This is not going to be a friendly interview, Mr. Mayor, manner or form. How many people died? How many people were raped? How many people were kidnapped? How many people were beheaded? How many children died on October 7th, nearly 3 years ago, in Israel?
1: It was a horrible terrorist attack. And
0: how many?
1: Netanyahu, it's 3,000 or more.
0: No. I did not ask you about Bibi.
1: Sean,
0: I'm asking you what happened. How many people died?
1: I just answered
0: you. How many were murdered? Start there.
1: Sean.
0: How many?
1: I just answered you. Listen, brother. I said 3,000 or more. And Netanyahu was responsible for the protection of those people, and he failed.
0: Okay.
1: Now, listen, Gadi Eisenkot, his opponent, who is a former military commander, has accused him like every other leader in that country now.
0: You want to blame the victim.
1: No, it's not that. He was responsible for protecting his people, and he failed. Are you going to tell me he protected his people?
0: Oh, so are we responsible? We didn't protect America on 9/11? It's
1: our fault? Wait a minute.
0: Hassan Piker
1: acolyte? He was warned, and he ignored the warnings.
0: He was not warned. That is propaganda that he was warned.
1: And
0: here's the other thing. But you are distracting from the main point. Now, do you know the population of Israel? Do you have any idea what it is?
1: I don't know the exact population. I'm not going to lie to you.
0: I'll give you the exact. It's a little under 9 million people. Now, compare that to America's population. The number of people they lost October 7th alone would be the equivalent of 40,000 dead Americans in a day. Now, if that we know what happened after 2,977 were murdered, you tell me, what would you want America, your government, to do to the people responsible for killing that many Americans? What would you expect our government?
1: I would not.
0: What would you want them to do?
1: I would not want to violate our American values and commit war crimes. Netanyahu is a war criminal. He has
0: according to the ICC, which we don't recognize.
1: Let me ask you something.
0: You didn't answer my question.
1: I just
0: What would you want America to do?
1: I would want America to address the issue without killing tens killing tens of thousands of innocent people, including children, without starving a population that had nothing to do with the attack?
0: Starving. First of all, the people of Gaza elected Hamas. Hamas's charter calls for the destruction of Israel. All the money, the hundreds of millions of dollars that they spent on terror tunnels and rockets to kill the Jews. And I've been in the terror tunnels. I've been in border towns. One border town was hit with 10,000 rockets in 10 years. It's called Sderot. You may want to go visit it.
1: I've been in the
0: 350 miles of terror tunnels, money for hospitals, food, and infrastructure.
1: Sean.
0: Why don't you blame the terrorists that stole that money from the people of Gaza and that control Gaza and terrorize the people of Gaza? Why are you blaming Israel?
1: I have been to Sderot, and no family should have to live under those conditions. But, Sean, you should not be justifying and defending a war criminal. This guy killed tens of thousands of innocent people, and he didn't even defend his own people. He was in charge when those attacks came.
0: Okay.
1: He did not defend his own people.
0: Distracting again.
1: Did America make the right decision?
0: Are you saying
1: he did the right thing to defend his own people? Because that's an
0: I am saying he has every right to defend Israel's right to exist, and he defended his country against a sworn terrorist whose own charter calls for.
1: Sean, would you starve
0: people?
1: Would you starve
0: people?
1: Would you hold
0: propaganda?
1: Would you hold back food shipments to innocent families?
0: Excuse me.
1: Because that's what he did.
0: The food shipments were stolen by Hamas. The food shipment money, the aid money, was spent on terror tunnels and rockets. Get your facts straight, Mr. Mayor.
1: So therefore, you would authorize attacks that killed tens of thousands of children, and you wouldn't think that's wrong.
0: I would find every terrorist the way Bibi has.
1: Sadly, you're okay with all those kids dying.
0: It's my interview. Did we do the right thing in Pearl Harbor when we had President Truman drop bombs in Nagasaki and Hiroshima? Was that the right thing, or was he a war criminal based on your definition?
1: No, I think that's a very different situation, but I don't think it's an unfair question.
0: Innocent? Well, hold on. Your definition was innocent people died. They did.
1: Sean.
0: Did we do the right, did Truman do the right thing?
1: I don't know the answer to that, and I struggle with that one.
0: You don't know the answer to that?
1: No, I struggle with that one.
0: But listen, is he a criminal?
1: Here,
0: should he be tried at the ICC?
1: Here and now, do you think it was appropriate to target civilians on this scale? I don't think so. I think that's what a war criminal does.
0: I disagree with your premise. Israel was fighting back. Hamas, we know, would hide in the civilian population, fire rockets into Israel from hospitals and schools. They stole the money from the people of Gaza to buy weapons and build out terror tunnels. Their charter calls for the destruction of Israel. Hold on. You have never lived with 10,000 rockets being fired into your town over a 10-year period of time. And if you did, you would have a very different view about the people that really control Gaza. That would be Hamas, a terrorist organization that, by the way, steals from the people of Gaza.
1: So, Sean, it's okay to kill. It's okay to kill as many innocent people.
0: You don't put words in my mouth.
1: I'm asking you.
0: Don't put words in my mouth.
1: What's the limit then? What's the limit?
0: I am telling you that they have a right to exist. Hamas's charter calls for their destruction.
1: The people who were killed.
0: Proxy of
1: the people
0: Iran.
1: Killed did not ask
0: they
1: Hamas
0: are proxy
1: to do that.
0: Of Iran.
1: Come on.
0: Well, the people in Japan that were killed, they didn't ask to die either. But
1: so
0: you know
1: then
0: what?
1: You're we saying so wait, we, you're saying what happened in World War II justifies this?
0: It was an attack on America. I think you have your moral compass all screwed up.
1: Okay,
0: you should be blaming Hamas. You should be blaming Iran. You should be blaming Hezbollah in Lebanon.
1: If you were making the decision, you're telling me you would make the same decision to see tens of thousands of innocent children killed, and you call that self-defense.
0: I am saying that
1: I don't think that's
0: Israel
1: self-defense.
0: Has been under never-ending attack, and they have to defend their little country about the size of New Jersey next to the state where you were the mayor of.
1: And the ends don't justify the means, my friend. I mean, you would tell me that in so many other situations. You talk about public safety all the time. You talk about protecting lives.
0: But you know
1: they
0: what?
1: Have been
0: you
1: indiscriminate
0: have
1: in taking
0: no
1: lives
0: clarity.
1: Of innocent people.
0: Why don't you know what? I've never once heard you condemn Iran, the number
1: I've
0: one state sponsor.
1: I've condemned Iran a million times.
0: I want to hear
1: on,
0: you. I want to hear you condemn Hamas that controls Gaza
1: Hamas
0: and the Palestinian. I want to hear you condemn Hezbollah. I didn't hear you condemn
1: Sean,
0: or even
1: you
0: know the population
1: tried to
0: of Israel.
1: Find out. Sean, I've condemned Hamas many times. I think the Iranian regime is horrible. I think Hezbollah has done horrible things in Lebanon. That's not the point.
0: And why did the people of Gaza vote in a terrorist organization whose charter calls for the destruction
1: of Israel? It doesn't mean you kill innocent people.
0: I don't want any innocent people to die. I don't.
1: Then unfortunately, you should say they should not have used the tactics they used.
0: Unfortunately, the terrorists that started the conflict with Israel caused Israel to fight back.
1: And Sean, the American people do not want to keep spending our money to give our weapons to Israel to kill innocent people. You know that as a majority view right now.
0: You don't speak for the
1: Okay, are you challenging? Wait, are you challenging the polling now that shows the majority of Americans do not want us to spend our money to cause harm to innocent people?
0: With the cause of liberty and freedom against radical Islamic terrorism. Say it. There are radical Islamic terrorists that are

0: tens of thousands of innocent children killed, and you call that self-defense.
1: I am saying that
0: I don't think that's
1: Israel
0: self-defense.
1: Has been under never-ending attack, and they have to defend their little country about the size of New Jersey next to the state where you were the mayor of.
0: And the ends don't justify the means, my friend. I mean, you would tell me that in so many other situations. You talk about public safety all the time. You talk about protecting lives.
1: But you know
0: they
1: what?
0: Have been
1: you
0: indiscriminate in taking
1: no
0: lives
1: clarity.
0: Of innocent people.
1: Why don't you know what? I've never once heard you condemn Iran, the number one state sponsor.
0: I've condemned Iran a million times.
1: I want to hear you condemn Hamas that controls Gaza
0: Hamas
1: and the Palestinian. I want to hear you condemn Hezbollah. I didn't hear you condemn
0: Sean,
1: or even know the population
0: tried to
1: of Israel.
0: Find out. Sean, I've condemned Hamas many times. I think the Iranian regime is horrible. I think Hezbollah has done horrible things in Lebanon. That's not the point.
1: And why did the people of Gaza vote in a terrorist organization whose charter calls for the destruction of
0: Israel? It doesn't mean you kill innocent people.
1: I don't want any innocent people to die. I don't.
0: Then you should say they should not have used the tactics they used.
1: Unfortunately, the terrorists that started the conflict with Israel caused Israel to fight back.
0: And Sean, the American people do not want to keep spending our money to give our weapons to Israel to kill innocent people. You know that is a majority view right
1: now. You don't speak for the
0: American
1: people.
0: Okay, are you challenging the polling now that shows the majority of Americans do not want us to spend our money to cause harm to innocent people?
1: With the cause of liberty and freedom against radical Islamic terrorism. Say it. There are radical Islamic terrorists that are pledged to destroy the state of Israel.
0: So wait,
1: yes
0: Sean,
1: no?
0: I absolutely oppose terrorism.
1: Are there radical Islamic terrorists?
0: Yes, but Sean, you disagree that the American people, want to stop funding
1: is
0: this
1: Hamas
0: death?
1: Part of
0: Sean, you're really not answering the question. You know the American people want this to end.
1: I'm the host. You're the guest.
0: Doesn't matter. I'm asking you a question.
1: Is Hamas being funded? Are they a terrorist organization? Yes or no?
0: Yes, they're a terrorist organization. And our money should not go to kill
1: Gaza,
0: innocent people.
1: Yes or no?

0: you condemn Hamas that controls Gaza
1: Hamas
0: and the Palestinians. I want to hear you condemn Hezbollah. I didn't hear you condemn
1: Sean,
0: or even
1: you
0: know the population
1: tried to
0: of Israel.
1: Find out. Sean, I've condemned Hamas many times. I think the Iranian regime is horrible. I think Hezbollah has done horrible things in Lebanon. That's not the point.
0: And why did the people of Gaza vote in a terrorist organization whose charter calls for the destruction
1: of Israel? It doesn't mean you kill innocent people.
0: I don't want any innocent people to die. I don't.
1: Then you should say they should not have used the tactics they used.
0: Unfortunately, the terrorists that started the conflict with Israel caused Israel to fight back.
1: And Sean, the American people do not want to keep spending our money to give our weapons to Israel to kill innocent people. You know that as a majority viewer.
0: You don't speak for the
1: Okay, are you challenging? Wait, are you challenging the polling now that shows the majority of Americans do not want us to spend our money to cause harm to innocent people?
0: With the cause of liberty and freedom against radical Islamic terrorism. Say it. There are radical Islamic terrorists that are pledged to destroy the state of Israel.
1: So wait,
0: yes,
1: Sean,
0: no?
1: I absolutely oppose terrorism.
0: Are there radical Islamic terrorists?
1: Yes, but Sean,
0: they
1: do
0: are.
1: You disagree that the American people, do you disagree
0: is
1: that
0: Hamas
1: the American people want to stop funding
0: is
1: this
0: Hamas
1: death?
0: Part of
1: Sean, you're really not answering the question. You know the American people want
0: this
1: to end.
0: I'm the host. You're the guest.
1: It doesn't matter. I'm asking you a question.
0: Is Hamas being funded? Are they a terrorist organization? Yes or no?
1: Yes, they're a terrorist organization. And our money should not go
0: to kill innocent people. Do they control Gaza? Yes or no? Do they control Gaza?
1: Our money should not go to kill innocent people.
0: Do they control Gaza? Does a terrorist organization? Does a terrorist organization control Gaza?
1: It's not, but that does not justify innocent people being killed en masse, period.
0: The answer is yes.
1: That's not the American way, my friend.
0: The answer is yes. It's not the American way to just sit back. Let me ask you a question. Somebody breaks into your house. What are you going to do, Mr. Mayor?
1: You're going to
0: fight back.
1: You're not going to kill everyone else in the neighborhood. You're not going to kill everyone else in the neighborhood who's innocent.
0: If you had your way, nobody in New York would have a gun.
1: You're not
0: going
1: to use our bombs and our money to kill innocent people. That's not what the American people want, and you know it, Sean.
0: You know what? After 9/11, I think we were justified to fight back. It went on too long, could have been fought differently, but we were right to fight back. Israel has a right to self-determination.
1: There's
0: and
1: a
0: all
1: difference.
0: Those pledged to destroy them and wipe them off the map is a sworn enemy.
1: There's a
0: and
1: difference between fighting
0: they
1: back
0: control.
1: And killing the
0: they
1: innocent.
0: They control it.
1: Come on.
0: They're hiding among the population. You got to open your eyes,
1: don't
0: man.
1: Don't coddle
0: you're,
1: a war criminal.
0: In,
1: Netanyahu is a war criminal. Stop coddling him, Sean.
0: You are believing the ICC. We don't recognize them.
1: It's not
0: we
1: about
0: don't.
1: The ICC. It's about the facts we know.
0: I have one last question. Mamdani's wife literally praised a post saying that Tel Aviv shouldn't exist. Mamdani's wife liked a social media post celebrating October 7th. Should she be the first lady of New York City?
1: The people in New York City voted for Mamdani. She is his wife. She's not a political figure. I disagree with what she said, but she has every right to be first lady of New York City.
0: Do you find it repulsive, Mayor?
1: I disagree
0: Mayor?
1: Fundamentally, obviously.
0: I didn't ask you if
1: but
0: you disagree.
1: The people
0: you
1: of this city
0: her,
1: voted
0: do
1: for our
0: you
1: leader.
0: Find
1: and
0: her
1: what,
0: putting
1: what
0: her
1: Netanyahu
0: seal of
1: said
0: approval.
1: For a war criminal like Netanyahu to attack Mamdani, who's actually trying to protect people? Come on.
0: I'm saying it to you. She said she
1: you
0: put
1: cannot
0: her seal
1: use
0: of
1: what his
0: Tel
1: wife
0: Aviv
1: tweeted
0: shouldn't exist.
1: To be
0: she liked those
1: of,
0: celebrating October 7th, the killing of innocent people.
1: You're talking about
0: that's
1: tweets.
0: The wife, the first lady of New York City.
1: Sean, tell the tens of thousands of Palestinians who lost their children, who lost their spouses, their brothers, sisters, that
0: tell
1: that's not a problem.
0: But the
1: victims
0: of October
1: 7th,
0: Mayor, wake up.
1: I absolutely
0: wake
1: care
0: up.
1: About them, too. And Netanyahu let them down and let that attack because he was not
0: and
1: on
0: so
1: guard
0: did Kami
1: the way he
0: Mamdani.
1: Should have been.
0: He let them down and he hangs out with radicals and invites them to Gracie Mansion.
1: Who actually
0: anyway,
1: killed
0: go.
1: People? Netanyahu.
0: Okay. You
1: period.
0: Know what? And the seal of approval went right on her account. That's embarrassment for New York, an embarrassment. Appreciate it, Mr. Mayor. Thank you for being with us.
1: Always.
0: All right, now to calm things down a little bit this Friday night, we are only 39 days away from the all-important midterms. In just 2 years, America has gone from wide open borders to secure borders, the highest drug overdose deaths to the highest life expectancy in our history, the lowest murder rate in history, 20% inflation under Biden to prices that have become stable. The difference, Democrats care most about their insane socialist ideology, while Republicans, they believe in our Constitution, liberty,

0: freedom and want to improve the lives and opportunities of Americans in the greatest, freest, most prosperous country God ever gave man. And with reaction, Louisiana Senator John Kennedy. Senator, appreciate you being with us. I will not be fighting with you, the same as Comrade de Blasio. You had interesting comments about socialism recently. If you had to break it down and explain it, because that's what's on the ballot this year, what do you tell people?
1: Well, Sean, I listened to these new leaders of the Democratic Party. Mayor Mondani, Congresswoman Ocasio-Cortez, Dr. Al Sayed in Michigan. And when I listen to them, they're all socialists. When I listen to them, it's why I believe in free speech, because how else would we know who the idiots are? You can't make this stuff up. And as long as they're in charge, you don't have to. It no disrespect, but it must suck to be that dumb. I'm going to say it again. Republicans aren't perfect, but the other side's crazy. They are in control. The congresswoman, the mayors. I could go on with all the other ones, Senator Sanders. They're in control of the Democratic Party, and they're all college educated. But here's their agenda: they believe in kale, cold plunges, and tofu piccata. They want to open the border. They want to open the prisons. They want to defund ICE. They want to defund the police. They think America deserved 9/11, and they are socialists. They hate free enterprise. They think if you've made any money in our system of free enterprise, you either had to steal it or oppress somebody. And I would say to your viewers out there, if any of them are thinking they like socialism, I would ask them one question. When the Berlin Wall fell, who ran to which side? Socialism is for morons, and history has demonstrated that time and time and time again. But that's what we're running against. And what I tell people when I debate socialism is, look, unless you were in the Quad, playing Frisbee during Econ 101 or History 101, you have to know that socialism is for morons. It didn't work in the USSR. That doesn't work in Cuba. It didn't work in Argentina before Argentina changed jurisdictions. It didn't work in Israel. Israel was originally, when it was founded, socialist. They dumped that. All socialism is the equal sharing of misery. And these folks say, yeah, but everything is free. Well, everything may be free, but when you go to try to get it, they're always out of it. Go spend a little time in Cuba. But that's what we're running against, Sean. I've been out there in other states campaigning for my mates, at least 10. I'll be in more. I don't know how these elections are going to turn out, but I don't recognize the Democratic Party and all these socialists. And I'm going to tell you, I want you as a friend, if I die before the midterms and there's voter fraud, please don't let me vote Democrat.
0: Well said. Here's the hardest question. I'm telling my audience, don't pay attention to the polls. The polling has been atrocious this entire election cycle. So I'm saying don't let them deflate you. Don't let them influence you. Don't believe these polls. But are you saying you think they can win?
1: Well, the polling is so bad. Look, it's undeniable that, at least according to the current polling, it's closer than it ought to be in some states. But A, the polling in the last few non-presidential elections has been very bad. But I just came out of the field that I paid for a poll in Michigan for Mike Rogers. And I think so many other polls have Mike behind Dr. Abdul. And I use a good pollster. I tell him, don't sugarcoat. I want to know straight up what the numbers are. And my numbers have Mike Rogers ahead. And the more we talk about the Lululemons and the merits of free enterprise versus socialism, the better off we're going to be. And I think we're going to be okay. I don't know much about the House. I depend on Mike Johnson and Steve Scalise, my old friends there. We'll hold the Senate. But we're going to have to fight for every inch because, you know the reason. People are upset with the cost of living. And frankly, they're confused about Iran. We're winning in Iran. But we have to spend time explaining to people why we went in, how much damage we've done, how we're going to get out. It is amazing to me. I have yet to read an article in a major periodical or see a story on a major TV station yet in America about how much damage we have done to Iran. It will be, we have gutted them like a fish. It'll be 20 years and $1 billion before they're going to recover. And a weaker Iran makes for a safer Middle East and a safer world. They have no air defenses. If they ever start a nuclear weapons program again, we'll know in a nanosecond. And without air defenses, we'll go in and just bomb them again. But that story's not being told.
0: I don't think the story about borders is being told, or the largest tax cut in history is being told, or the murder rate a historic low. They're not telling any of the story.
1: No, the average tax refund for the average American this year was up 12%, for God's sakes. There's a reason for that. It's the one big beautiful bill. We secured the border. We cut crime. We cut the federal workforce 11%. We cut rules and regulations. America learned how to fight again. We've got a good story to tell.
0: Senator Kennedy, one of my favorite senators. Always appreciate you coming on. Keep up the good fight, and you're not dying anytime soon. Not on my watch. I forbid it. But
1: if I do, and they start voting dead people, don't you let them vote me Democrat.
0: I promise that I will make that promise, but I don't want to fulfill it. Just you stay healthy, please. All right, coming up, Democratic Party's de facto spokesperson now calling for the world's only Jewish state to be wiped out from the river to the sea. We will respond to that straight ahead.

0: the Fox News.
1: And I'm Bob Van Dillen here in Manasquan, New Jersey. And the worst thing about this storm so far, the nor'easter, it's the flooding, coastal flooding. You can see behind me, the water's really peeled up here nicely. We had high tide at about 7:30. It takes a little bit longer time for the back water to fill in right around these regions, but we're still high with the flood. It's a moderate flood right now. Tomorrow morning's high tide expected to be a major flood, and we haven't seen that in years. And the reason why, this coastal storm, it's moving up across the Jersey Shore overnight tonight, deepening as it does, strengthening. The only problem is, there's a huge area of high pressure sitting over Quebec, acting like a wall, like a block. Can't go past it. What does it do? It retrogrades back into New Jersey by Sunday morning. Kind of rains itself out through Sunday afternoon, but that means more flooding over the next few days. Major flooding coming in right now. It's just starting. This is going to be a mess throughout the entire weekend into Monday. Now back to Hannity.
2: All right, now, in addition to the extreme socialist ideology dominating the new radicalized Democratic Party, many on the left are now consumed by, well, a malignant quest, if you will. Sadly, this is now the party of anti-Semitism. Of course, if you on the

0: And I'm Bob Van Dillen here in Manasquan, New Jersey. And the worst thing about this storm so far, the nor'easter, it's the flooding, coastal flooding. You can see behind me, the water's really peeled up here nicely. We had high tide at about 7:30. It takes a little bit longer time for the backwater to fill in right around these regions, but we're still high with a flood. It's a moderate flood right now. Tomorrow morning's high tide expected to be a major flood, and we haven't seen that in years. And the reason why, this coastal storm, it's moving up across the Jersey Shore overnight tonight, deepening as it does, strengthening. The only problem is, there's a huge area of high pressure sitting over Quebec, acting like a wall, like a block. Can't go past it. What does it do? It retrogrades back into New Jersey by Sunday morning. Kind of rains itself out through Sunday afternoon, but that means more flooding over the next few days. Major flooding coming in right now. It's just starting. This is going to be a mess throughout the entire weekend into Monday. Now back to Hannity.
1: All right, now, in addition to the extreme socialist ideology dominating the new radicalized Democratic Party, many on the left are now consumed by, well, a malignant quest, if you will. Sadly, this is now the party of anti-Semitism. Of course, few on the left will openly voice their bigoted hatred of the Jewish faith, but they all have a tell, if you will. Now, these Democrats are obsessed with hating Israel. At times, it's all they can talk about. Now, don't get me wrong. You can criticize the government of Israel, but when you only criticize Israel, America's top Mideast ally, not China, not Iran, not North Korea, not South Africa, not Hamas, Hezbollah, Iran, or any other country that openly hates America, that would be a tell to me, especially true when the party's de facto spokesperson, Assam Piker, you know, is joining in on a chant calling for the world's only Jewish state to be wiped off the map from the river to the sea. Take a look.
2: I think on that note, if you want to join me in a protest chant. From the river to the sea.
1: Remember, from the river to the sea means wipe Israel off the map. Piker's BFF, Michigan Senate candidate, Democrat Abdul El-Sayed, refuses to say whether he thinks Israel has a right to exist. So again, in 39 days, are you going to vote for the people cheering on the extremists or the people cheering for America and 250 years of liberty, freedom, constitutional republic? It's as simple as that. Here with more, Fox News contributor Kaylee McGee White and Daily Wire host Isabel Brown. Kaylee, start with you. From the river to the sea means wipe Israel off the map. Everybody knows it. Assam Piker kept raising his mic when it was his turn to chant. Reaction?
3: Yeah, and yet we still won't get a condemnation of him from Abdul El-Sayed. You know, I find El-Sayed so interesting as a candidate. I'm from Michigan myself, and he has a really bad habit at this point of associating with the absolute worst people and then getting mad at everyone else who dares to notice it. There was a report this week as well that he just held a fundraising event in Dearborn where multiple people in the room, according to the Washington Free Beacon, have been on record praising Hamas, praising the Iranian regime, and they were there to help raise money for Abdul El-Sayed. So if El-Sayed wants to stop being accused of sympathizing with terrorists, then maybe he should stop associating with people who do. And by the way, that includes his father-in-law, who's one of the top donors to his campaign, who's involved in a group that has been linked to the Muslim Brotherhood. So again, this is a pattern with him. And if it was just one bad friend, one bad California streamer, maybe voters would be willing to overlook it. But when the only people that you surround yourself with are radical Islamists, communists, or people who just generally hate America, you don't get to wave that away or dismiss it, because that says something about your character, about your values, and about your intentions for the people in your state.
1: Well said. Isabel Brown, let's get your take.
4: You know, Sean, I think it's really extra alarming on top of all of this that not only are they failing to condemn terrorism in the Middle East, many of these people are actually calling for terrorism here on American soil. Assam Piker has had infinite viral moments on social media in the past 6 months alone where he has said America deserved 9/11. He hung a photo of the Twin Towers exploding behind him in his Twitch stream setup as a joke for his audience to laugh at every day. He says that America's streets should run red with capitalist blood, that you should kill the mother effers that you politically

0: disagree with. And just this week, that the Democrat Party deserves a Chinese-style communist takeover where you kill and imprison anyone on the Democrat Party side who is not fully aligned with a full socialist takeover of the political left. These are violent people directly calling for violence, not just against their political adversaries, which is bad enough, certainly. And you've seen Hassan Piker fail to denounce any sort of real violence in the wake of the Charlie Kirk assassination, but also violence, death, and destruction against their own political allies. This is incompatible with American governance and politics, and voters need to know this going into the midterm elections.
1: You know, in the past, Kaylee, this would be political suicide, inviting somebody like Piker to campaign for you. Not in this cycle. Why?
2: I think it's because this is the direction that the left is going in. I mean, the reason Al-Sayed invited Hassan Piker to the campaign trail in the first place is because he's trying to win over those disaffected young voters that Hassan Piker represents and that he tailors to. And unfortunately, this is a problem within my generation, Gen Z, right now. He has listeners for a reason. And so I do think that as Democrats try to win over the youth vote, they are going to continue to allow Hassan Piker to speak for the party because they need that younger demographic. And unfortunately, that is the direction that many of them are moving in.
1: All right. We appreciate it. Kaylee McGee White, Isabel Brown, thank you both. And when we come back, a bombshell new report could have serious implications for Cuba. Is America now planning to intervene? Jim Hansen, Rebecca Heinrichs will break it down as we continue this Friday night.

0: political adversaries, which is bad enough, certainly. And you've seen Hassan Piker fail to denounce any sort of real violence in the wake of the Charlie Kirk assassination, but also violence, death, and destruction against their own political allies. This is incompatible with American governance and politics, and voters need to know this going into the midterm elections.
1: You know, in the past, Kaylee, this would be political suicide, inviting somebody like Piker to campaign for you. Not in this cycle. Why?
2: I think it's because this is the direction that the left is going in. I mean, the reason Al-Sayed invited Hassan Piker to the campaign trail in the first place is because he's trying to win over those disaffected young voters that Hassan Piker represents and that he tailors to. And unfortunately, this is a problem within my generation, Gen Z, right now. He has listeners for a reason. And so I do think that as Democrats try to win over the youth vote, they are going to continue to allow Hassan Piker to speak for the party because they need that younger demographic. And unfortunately, that is the direction that many of them are moving in.
1: All right. We appreciate it. Kaylee McGee White, Isabel Brown, thank you both. And when we come back, a bombshell new report could have serious implications for Cuba. Is America now planning to intervene? Jim Hansen, Rebecca Heinrichs will break it down as we continue this Friday night.

0: Cuba is imminent?
1: So I think, Sean, it's incredibly fragile right now. But Secretary Rubio continues to say that obviously the preferred course for the United States is to squeeze this regime economically. It's incredibly weak, and to come up with some kind of diplomatic solution. I don't think that there is, doesn't look like there's an imminent threat of the United States doing something militarily. It does look like this is standard contingency planning. However, I do think it's important for the Cuban government to know that the United States is standing ready, that the threat is credible, and that they better get negotiating in a negotiating frame of mind to deal with this, to deal with the United States, because, again, look to see everywhere where the United States has been incredibly militarily successful, militarily competent. And so if I were the Cuban regime right now, I'd be pretty nervous, Sean.
0: Yeah, Jim, let's get your take on it.
2: Well, I don't want to set off any alarm bells, Sean, but I drove by Andrews Air Force Base this afternoon and I saw Secretary of Everything Rubio getting fitted for a parachute. And I don't believe there's actually an October surprise of some sort of Cuban invasion. This is President Trump using rhetoric, as Rebecca said, to remind the Cuban regime that now would be the time to make a deal, because after the midterms, there's nothing stopping President Trump from rolling in and taking Cuba if we decide that's the thing we need to do for our security. And at this point, it would be a humanitarian gesture. You know, the people of Cuba have been suffering under that regime for 67 years. They've got crap food. They've got almost no electricity. You know, life there is a joke. So someplace 90 miles from our border is something that we could look at as fixing the rest of the hemisphere, as the Donroe Doctrine has been prone to do so far.
0: Well, I mean, they don't even have gasoline to put in the 57 Chevys, which are plentiful in Cuba because they can't get new cars. But the poverty level has been going through the roof, Rebecca, for a long time. And the people have suffered on this island. You know, this after Castro comes to power, he seizes everybody's property. If you were part of the resistance, you were murdered. Family members were murdered. There's a reason people getting broken down, dilapidated, rickety boats in shark-infested waters. If they're willing to risk their life just to get one dry foot on dry land in America to be here, I really don't blame them. They must be pretty miserable to do that.
1: They're pretty miserable, Sean. And to, you know, your last segment, talking about the socialists that are running for office, we can just look 90 miles from our border and see what socialism brings you. It brings you poverty, desperation, destitute. And so, you know, the Cuban people are suffering. But remember also, Sean, this is about geography. Cuba has essentially been a signals intelligence staging ground for the Chinese Communist Party, because these authoritarian countries tend to stick together. And so China has been trying to spy on the United States from that critical piece of territory. Russia continues to collaborate with the Cuban government as well. So this is really important for the United States to make sure that there is not an anti-Western communist essentially anchor so close to our borders, spreading anti-American ideology, which Secretary Rubio has been so eloquent in explaining. That's what Cuba does. The Cuban government spreads leftist anti-American ideology throughout the region. It poisons our own population with these ideas. And that's one of the greatest threats that Cuba poses today to the American people.
0: Jim, we'll give you the last word. My prediction, Cuba falls. My prediction, if it does, it could become one of the best investment opportunities in America.
2: Cuba used to be a fantastic place for the people who lived there and for anyone who wanted to visit. It was the coolest place in the 1950s and 60s for anybody who wanted to hang out. So the idea that it could return to that, when right now it is the poster child for why communism and socialism are failed ideologies. And I think it's a gift to the Republican Party that the Democrats are running all their socialists while this is collapsing right there, and showing why there is a better way of life and America represents it. Cuba is the false answer.
0: All right, appreciate it both.

0: and Amazon Alexa.
1: All right, welcome back to the special edition of Hannity. All right, so tonight, according to a report, the U.S. military is laying the groundwork for potential action around Cuba. Now, an internal Army Reserve message reportedly asking whether military police, medical personnel, other support units could be ready for Southern Command within 90 to 100 days or 120 days. The message does not mention Cuba, and there are no deployment orders, but multiple officials say the planning is focused on the communist island and comes as the Trump administration now puts intense economic pressure on Cuba. Here with reaction, president of the Security Studies Group, Jim Hansen, along with the Hudson Institute senior fellow, Fox News contributor, Rebecca Heinrichs, is with us. Rebecca, let's get your take. For some time now, I've been hearing the fall of

0: ground for the Chinese Communist Party, because these authoritarian countries tend to stick together. And so China has been trying to spy on the United States from that critical piece of territory. Russia continues to collaborate with the Cuban government as well. So this is really important for the United States to make sure that there is not an anti-Western communist, essentially, anchor so close to our borders, spreading anti-American ideology, which Secretary Rubio has been so eloquent in explaining. That's what Cuba does. The Cuban government spreads leftist, anti-American ideology throughout the region. It poisons our own population with these ideas. And that's one of the greatest threats that Cuba poses today to the American people.
1: Jim, we'll give you the last word. My prediction, Cuba falls. My prediction, if it does, it could become one of the best investment opportunities in America.
2: Cuba used to be a fantastic place for the people who lived there and for anyone who wanted to visit. It was the coolest place in the 1950s and 60s for anybody who wanted to hang out. So the idea that it could return to that, when right now it is the poster child for why communism and socialism are failed ideologies. And I think it's a gift to the Republican Party that the Democrats are running all their socialists while this is collapsing right there and showing why there is a better way of life. And America represents it. Cuba is the false answer.
1: All right, appreciate it both. Jim, thank you. Rebecca, thank you. When we come back this Friday night, Democrats are making America cringe. Kamala Harris back with another epic word salad. Also, Michigan Governor Gretchen Whitmer and Keisha Lance Bottoms, well, teaming up for one of the worst, cringiest videos of all time. The one and only Jimmy Failla, as only he can, will weigh in straight ahead.
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0: Talk.
1: All right, time now for other news of the day. Kamala Harris back with another confusing attempt at explaining technology. It's safe to say this one is typically brutal. Take a look.
2: They're trying to dumb people down with the assumption that people don't have any interest beyond what they've already seen. Think about that.
3: Oh, yeah, the algorithm.
2: Right, but the algorithm suggesting I have no more interest because I'm looking at this yellow flower. I'm only interested in yellow flowers.
3: So here's more yellow flowers.
2: As though my brain can't handle the fact that there may be a pink flower.
3: Right, right.
2: That I might be interested in looking at. Right? And so part of it is understanding how the algorithm is manipulating us and figuring out how we're going to psych it out a bit.
1: What was that? Anyway, that wasn't bad enough. In that same interview, she used the word power 8 times in less than a minute. That might be a world record. Take a listen.
2: I believe in the power of the people.
3: Mm-hmm.
2: And that includes believing that part of our hope comes from our ability to fight for what we know is right, and then to see the progress and the potential for the progress, and let that give us hope, right? I believe very strongly, if you feel powerless, you are powerless.
3: Right.
2: If you feel powerful,
3: you are powerful.
2: And we are powerful. But knowing that is what makes it happen. And so if we're feeling hopeless, we are less likely to feel powerful. And I believe you should never let anybody take your power from you.
1: The latest host of Fox News, Saturday Night, Jimmy Fallon, he's feeling powerful, even though at times he's powerless.

0: they're trying to dumb people down with the assumption that people don't have any interest beyond what they've already seen. Think about that.
1: Oh, yeah, the algorithm.
0: Right, but the algorithm suggesting I have no more interest because I'm looking at this yellow flower. I'm only interested in yellow flowers.
1: So here's more yellow flowers.
0: As though my brain can't handle the fact that there may be a pink flower.
1: Right, right.
0: That I might be interested in looking at. Mm-hmm. Right? And so part of it is understanding how the algorithm is manipulating us and figuring out how we're going to psych it out a bit.
2: What was that? Anyway, that wasn't bad enough. In that same interview, she used the word power 8 times in less than a minute. That might be a world record. Take a listen.
0: I believe in the power of the people.
1: Mm-hmm.
0: And that includes believing that part of our hope comes from our ability to fight for what we know is right, and then to see the progress and the potential for the progress, and let that give us hope, right? I believe very strongly, if you feel powerless, you are powerless. Right. If you feel powerful,
1: you are powerful.
0: And we are powerful. But knowing that is what makes it happen. And so if we're feeling hopeless, we are less likely to feel powerful. And I believe you should never let anybody take your power from you.
2: The latest host of Fox News, Saturday Night, Jimmy Fallon, he's feeling powerful, even though at times he's powerless and believes in a lot of power for a lot of powerful people in the name of power, in the name of the community, which is in the community, and everybody is part of the community. Right, Jimmy?
3: Yes, but you got to qualify this, okay? Kamala Harris is the only woman to run for president because it comes with a designated driver, okay? She didn't want to be president. They just needed to keep an eye on her. Like, when you hear people around her use the phrase Kamala 2028, that's her blood alcohol content, Sean. Okay?
2: Oh.
3: There's no way you can tell me that woman was sober. And I saw the clip you played last week when she's talking about AI. Kamala thinks AI is Allen Iverson from the Philadelphia 76ers. She has no idea. None.
2: I think you're probably right. What do you prefer, playing Kamala or Friday Night Fights with me and de Blasio? Which would you prefer?
3: I mean, yeah, I just saw him. You two need to get a room already. I mean, come on, man.
2: What does that mean?
3: I'm kidding. I love this. This is vintage Hannity. Okay, you started the crosstalk in cable news, so we like that part. I just wish you guys would have gotten to Mom Donnie giving away free opera tickets. Okay, because I have a buddy, okay, a cab driving buddy, who finally saved up enough money to take his wife to the opera, and now he's going to be sitting next to some homeless time traveler with no pants on because Mom Donnie's giving away free tickets. That's the most offensive thing to me right now.
2: Oh, man, the good old days of being a cab driver. You've come a long way, my friend. All right, another day, another Democrat wannabe influencer posting another cringeworthy social media trend. This time it is Michigan Governor Gretchen Whitmer. She's back. And Keisha Lance Bottoms, take a look.

0: Want to. God help us. Yeah. All right. Fox News Saturday night. Jimmy will be watching. More Hannity this Friday night. Straight ahead.
1: I'm Charles Payne. 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

0: I just don't have words for this stupid. I mean, maybe people like this. I don't know. They're trying to be young and hip. Well, I can't explain it.
1: What's ironic about that video is they're playing an Elvis song in the background, and half of the people who watched that video just shot their TV, just like Elvis did back in the day. It's so bad.
0: I think you're probably right.
1: Like, what are they doing? My son Lincoln always says, the phrase they use is someone is a try hard. Like, they're trying too hard to be hip. And that is totally the Gretchen Whitmer thing. She's done so many of these dopey skits with the Doritos and everything else. But when you realize, in a roundabout way, the Democrats with these videos do a good job of reminding us we need more funding for mental health issues. Because they're all nuts. That's all this is.
0: They're all nuts. Oh, my gosh. 39 days away. I'm just praying to God that these people don't get in power. We'll survive it, but I don't want.

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1: All right, two new episodes of Mike Podcast, hanging out with me, Sean Hannity, dropped this week. One was with our friend Caroline Leavitt, who just left as the White House press secretary. The other with a UAP whistleblower, Dylan Borland, and UAP investigator, Ben Hansen. You can check both of them out. 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You can watch it anytime, day, night, over the weekend. Hope you will. All right, unfortunately, that is all the time we have left this Friday evening. Thank you for being with us. Thank you for making this show possible. Please set your DVR so you never, ever, ever miss an episode of Hannity. 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And in the meantime, let not your heart be troubled. Greg Gutfeld is next. He will put a smile on your face. Have a great weekend with your loved ones.
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3: Bracing for a nor'easter. I'm Deborah Valentine, Fox News. Northern portions of the East Coast are bracing for severe weather conditions brought on by a strong nor'easter. Fox Weather's Brandi Campbell has more from Boston.
4: We're already starting to feel some of the impacts from this nor'easter, which is about 400 miles south of us here along Nantasket Beach. The winds, they're already whipping in the 20-mile-per-hour range, but we've already had some gusts get into the 30s. The wave impact, they are white-capped, and at the height of this storm going into this weekend, we could see up to 6 footers, but even higher for some of the coastal towns going into the northeast. Now, I also want to mention we have a couple of warnings, one being a coastal flood warning that's in place through Sunday. Some places that are low lying could see 1 to 2 feet of water above normally dry ground.
3: These conditions are accompanied by a high wind warning with predictions of gusts up to 60 miles per hour. Forecasters are saying Hawaii could see up to 34 inches of rain from Hurricane Nolo. Fox Weather's Robert Ray has more from Hilo.
5: Hurricane Nolo, less than 200 miles to the south of the Big Island right now. Category 2, 105 mile an hour winds expected to be increased to a major hurricane, Category 3, in the coming day or so. We're not going to have a direct landfall per se, but that really doesn't matter as far as the impacts go. Unfortunately, between 30 to 40 inches of rain could fall on the Big Island, depending on what elevation you're at. And remember, the Big Island, almost 14,000 feet. All that water's got to come down somewhere, and it will inundate rivers and streams, take apart vegetation, potentially compromise roads and structures.
3: No direct hit to any of the islands is forecast, but all areas will be affected. Alabama settling its lawsuit with TikTok for $116 million. 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
1: The Iran war was on the agenda during a state visit from the Chinese leader. Fox's Jared Halpern reports.
2: President Trump says he and Chinese President Xi Jinping did talk about the war in Iran during the three-day state visits, along with the economy, trade, and AI.
3: America is very happy about this visit, and I'm sure China is very happy also. Great things for both countries, and it's been just very, very productive.
2: China is a top buyer of Iranian oil and has been accused of providing satellite imagery to the IRGC. Presidents Trump and Xi will see each other at least twice more this year at a November summit in China and the G20 in Miami in December. At the White House, Jared Halpern, Fox News.
1: Iran's foreign minister proposes a plan to reopen the Strait of Hormuz. Fox's Tanya J. Powers reports.
4: The proposal laid out by the Iranian foreign minister to reporters on the sidelines of the United Nations General Assembly resembles the commitments in June's so-called Memorandum of Understanding with the U.S. that quickly collapsed. The seven-day plan calls for all hostilities to end, including in Lebanon, the U.S. release of Iran's frozen assets, a waiver of sanctions on Iranian oil, and lifting the naval blockade on Iran. On the last day, the Strait of Hormuz would be reopened. Iran's foreign minister said his country was ready to put the plan into effect as soon as President Trump agreed to it. The proposal comes after the presidents of both countries delivered hostile speeches at the UN this week, with President Trump threatening Iran with, quote, annihilation. In New York City, Tanya J. Powers, Fox News.
1: President Trump has rejected that proposal from Iran's foreign minister to reopen the Strait of Hormuz. The Trump administration is canceling nearly $1 billion in congressionally approved spending targeting domestic funding for immigrant services and diversity initiatives. Maine Republican Senator Susan Collins condemned the maneuver as an illegal seizure of congressional appropriations powers. I'm Deborah Valentine. This is Fox News.

0: has delivered hostile speeches at the UN this week, with President Trump threatening Iran with, quote, annihilation. In New York City, Tanya J. Powers, Fox News.
1: President Trump has rejected that proposal from Iran's foreign minister to reopen the Strait of Hormuz. The Trump administration is canceling nearly $1 billion in congressionally approved spending targeting domestic funding for immigrant services and diversity initiatives. Maine Republican Senator Susan Collins condemned the maneuver as an illegal seizure of congressional appropriations powers. I'm Deborah Valentine. This is Fox News.

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1: Hello and welcome to this episode of Kennedy Saves the World. I love that fall is here. I love fall so much. So I've spent so much of my life in Southern California that fall is really, truly forced. And I realized that when I had moved back the second time, and I think it was when I'd moved back in 2000, and every day is sunny. Every day, the weather is pretty much the same. Every once in a while, it rains. You know, at night, sometimes you got to throw on a sweater. But by and large, you're really dealing with the same climate and conditions year-round. It's a little bit colder in winter, but they are not what one would typically call seasons, especially not like we have in New York here or growing up in Oregon. You know, childhood, fall, it is just the best thing in the world, because obviously Halloween for some of us is it is a national treasure. Like it is not just a day. That Halloween in and of itself is its own season. And this year it's very funny because it is the last year my youngest daughter is still in high school. So as soon as October 1st hits, like we have

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1: Hello and welcome to this episode of Kennedy Saves the World. I love that fall is here. I love fall so much. So I've spent so much of my life in Southern California that fall is really, truly forced. And I realized that when I had moved back the second time, and I think it was when I had moved back in 2000, and every day is sunny. Every day, the weather is pretty much the same. Every once in a while, it rains. You know, at night, sometimes you got to throw on a sweater. But by and large, you're really dealing with the same climate and conditions year-round. It's a little bit colder in winter, but they are not what one would typically call seasons, especially not like we have in New York here or growing up in Oregon. You know, childhood, fall, it is just the best thing in the world because obviously Halloween for some of us is it is a national treasure. Like it is not just a day. That Halloween in and of itself is its own season. And this year it's very funny because it is the last year my youngest daughter is still in high school. So as soon as October 1st hits, like we have a life-size skeleton that we have in the apartment year-round because we're going to store a skeleton. So Fred, my husband, likes to dress it up in both of my daughter's clothes and just sort of puts it in like random parts of the apartment. But his name is Bone Franklin, and he's about to be fully decorated for Halloween, and he's going to be front and center. But in California, there were a lot of people who did a lot of over-decorating for Halloween because we had to remind ourselves that it was that time of year. And it wasn't until you go to the grocery store that you realized a season was about to change based on what was there. And, you know, now pumpkin spice season should not start in August. August, like, summer is sacred, especially when you have kids. You hold on to summer as long as you possibly can because everyone goes back to school and they have routines and it's different. I remember before my daughters were born, my sister-in-law, Dana, told me how much she loved summer because the kids were always afoot. They were always there. They were always in the kitchen. It was a slower schedule. And I realized that when I had my own kids. And then when everyone would go back to school, you know, you would hurry in the morning and it was a totally different pace. But in California, it wasn't until they had like scarecrows and pumpkins, you're like, oh my gosh, it's fall. Because in Oregon, like the car was really cold when you got into it to go to school. And it wasn't until you finally got to school and got dropped off that the car would finally heat up. And I remember my stepdad getting mad at me because I would turn my car on for a long time and turn the heat on and, you know, just let it sit and idle to make sure that it was nice and warm when I got in. But I love the thing that I love about the Northeast and the Northwest, there are a couple of commonalities in fall where it hits your bones. And I do love pumpkin spice season, but I love all of the things that you associate with fall. Anything pumpkin. It doesn't matter if it's gluten-free pumpkin ravioli or pumpkin soup. I love making pumpkin muffins with cream cheese frosting and pumpkin loaf with dried cranberries and walnuts inside. I love any sort of fall baking you can imagine. And every day I get something, like, that's what I love about Starbucks. Sure, I'm a corporatist. I love that they have pumpkin spice options now. So you can get pumpkin spice cold foam with your chai. And it's like, it should be illegal. It is so sweet. It tastes like a full milkshake. But there are these things that the Northeast and the Northwest have in common. Number one, a lot of people in the Northwest, we just assume that it is the greenest, evergreen, most beautiful place, and it is where Sasquatch lives. I'll never forget taking Fred along the Oregon coast for the first time, and he was like, Bigfoot is real. Like,

there was no doubt about it, because there are mountains and massive trees, and it is like, it is made for fall. So when you watch the first Twilight, like, the anyone who grew up in the Pacific Northwest, like, that's what it looked like. The grayness and the greenery and all of that. And it's so beautiful because the Northeast, especially when you get into the Catskills and the Adirondacks, it looks so incredibly similar. Like, it is vast and beautiful and heavenly and moody. And I think that's what I love about fall. It's not the perfect Southern California weather where you stop aging because there are no seasons. You know, I was talking about Fat Bear Week a couple days ago. There is something that signals your brain that it is time to start storing. There is a time to reap and a time to sow. And now it is the time where you want to start canning and preparing and getting everything set for the deep freeze. But it is that beautiful, heavenly in-between period where you're still very comfortable outside. But you get to throw on a scarf and you get to walk around in boots, and especially in the Pacific Northwest, like Doc Martens. I guess it was always Doc Marten season. But like Doc Martens in fall, like when the weather finally shifts and you can finally start making soup, and you know, it's like butternut squash soup and pumpkin soup and all of the things, like even a very simple chicken veggie soup with bonza gluten-free noodles. So insanely delicious and something to look forward to. But that's what I love about cooking and baking in fall, is you can wake up and imagine all of these things and finally indulge them, because it feels weird to have soup in the summer. Like, it is odd to have like cornbread and pumpkin loaf and all that stuff in the middle of summer, but it is so right when fall hits. And it was, I was talking to one of our hairdressers here the other day because he was going to get a pair of Birkenstocks. And he was like, did you ever have Birkenstocks as a kid? It's like every mom, like the uniform was some sort of a mohair cardigan and Birkenstocks and a Volvo 240. Like, that's what every mom had. Like, everyone, like every teacher, they all lived in Birkenstocks. And I associate the Pacific Northwest with fall so much. And another thing that they have in common, in addition to the beautiful evergreens, I will say this, there are so many evergreens in the Pacific Northwest, in the Willamette Valley, which is lovely. But in New York, the leaves are otherworldly. My older daughter goes to college in Ohio, and the leaves there, when they change, it is absolutely stunning. Southern Indiana, where I'm originally from, where my dad's family is from, the leaves, like, people drive there, and they drive 10 miles per hour on these country roads in order to just take in the fall colors. So that is something that the Northeast and the Midwest have over the Pacific Northwest. The changing leaves, it makes me so happy, especially when there is a noticeable change week by week. And I love that. Now, in the dead of winter, it can feel very, very barren. Whereas, you know, winter in the Pacific Northwest, it's usually pretty mild. We don't have a ton of snow. When we were kids, we would have week-long ice storms, and we were always terrified that one of the evergreens was going to fall into our house and smash it to pieces, which was scary because, you know, you would go for a week without any electricity and everyone would have to sleep by the fireplace, which made that really, really fun. But the one thing I love that they both have in both northern corners of the continental United States, apples. Because in addition to pumpkins and cranberries and squash and the gourds that I love in hordes, apples, like, I cannot think of a thing made from apples that I don't absolutely love. Because
making a gluten-free pie crust is one of the easiest things in the world. It's really hard to screw up. Brown rice flour, butter, ice water, a little bit of apple cider vinegar, and a little bit of lemon juice. You can even throw an egg in there as a binder. That's all you need to make a pie crust. And then the apples in New York and the Pacific Northwest are insane. And New York, because of Johnny Appleseed, they might have the edge. And I love going to an orchard and just getting a massive bag of different kinds of apples and trying to keep them alive and fresh as long as possible to make every conceivable apple thing, because I put apples in salad. I serve apples with chicken, obviously apple pie, and apple pie with cranberries, like fresh cranberries, and streusel topping is one of my favorite things ever. And then you get into Thanksgiving with pumpkin pie and pumpkin cake and the pumpkin spice layer cake with cream cheese frosting that I make every year for Thanksgiving. There is so much that I'm so happy about. I think it might be my favorite time of year. I don't know if you've ever heard me be this embarrassingly aroused by any other season. Like, I love summer. Summer's amazing. I love surfing. I love going to tropical places. I love winter. I love snowboarding. I would snowboard every single day if I could. And spring, of course, is magical because the world is renewed and it awakens and flowers. But fall is perfect. So just savor it. Don't think too far ahead. Don't mourn for what has just passed. Just try this fall to absolutely be in the moment. And in terms, like, and now it is easier than it ever has been, if you love baking like I do, to make it healthy. Just throw in protein powder and cottage cheese and an extra egg. And no matter what you make, it will be healthier. And it's like you can substitute sugar with brown sugar and monk fruit sugar. Like, monk fruit is a fantastic sweetener. So there are ways of making the bounty of things that you've always loved that are not going to make you an unhealthy, corpulent diabetic. I promise you. And make those things so your kitchen smells just absolutely beautiful. Sometimes, I'm not even lying, I will toss apple cider in a saucepan with cinnamon sticks with no intention of drinking it, just because I love the way it smells. I am so happy that fall is here. I am such a basic for pumpkin spice everything. So let's fall it up. You can get every episode of Kennedy Saves the World on Apple, Spotify, or YouTube. More of Kennedy Saves the World after this.

0: Prime Minute.
1: Hello and welcome to this episode of Kennedy Saves the World. I love baseball. I think it is the one establishment that can unite people and help us not only forget about our problems, but bring us together in ways that no other sport is capable of doing. It is, and I love sports. I love hockey, I love soccer, I love college football, but baseball is very special to me. And now I'm so fortunate to talk to one of the great

0: Prime Minute.
1: Hello and welcome to this episode of Kennedy Saves the World. I love baseball. I think it is the one establishment that can unite people and help us not only forget about our problems, but bring us together in ways that no other sport is capable of doing. It is, and I love sports. I love hockey, I love soccer, I love college football, but baseball is very special to me. And now I'm so fortunate to talk to one of the greatest sluggers to ever play the game. Albert Pujols is here. Welcome to Kennedy Saves the World.
2: Thanks for having me. I appreciate it. Thank you so much.
1: When did you know that you loved baseball?
2: Wow. At a really young age, I was about five.
1: Wow.
2: And then when I started playing it, I was about 7 years old, following my dad around. It's really easy when you grow into a family that really loves sport.
1: Oh, yeah.
2: Like a lot of my aunts and uncles, they play baseball, softball. A lot of my aunts, they were really athletic. They play volleyball. So it was really easy for me to kind of get involved into the sport. And, you know, when I was about 12 or 13 years old, that's when I realized, I was like, man, I have a shot.
1: Wow. So that's it.
2: Yeah.
1: Is that typical for most kids? Is that usually the age where you know?
2: Yeah, around 12 or 13. I think that's the age pretty much that you can find out, like, what kind of talent you have or if you really want to pursue your dream, which is, for me, that was it.
1: So you play for the Cardinals. You played for the Angels. Where is your heart? Like, in your heart, who is your forever team?
2: My heart. Actually, I grew up as a big Atlanta Braves fan.
1: Really?
2: So, yeah, growing up in the Dominican Republic, you can only see two teams on Saturday. It was Atlanta Braves, and then you had the Yankees, which you're huge fans.
1: Oh, Yankees.
2: So, but the Atlanta Braves, I grew up with, I don't know if you remember, Alejandro Peña, who was the closer for the Braves in the late 90s, mm-hmm. early 90s. And then I played with his son growing up. So
1: that's cool.
2: It was kind of
1: it was really
2: easy for me. And then when you look at it in the 90s, 80s, I mean, when you look in Tom Glavine and John Small, Greg Maddux, and then you got Upton Neeson, David Justice, Pat Lincoln, Fred McGriff, Terry Pendleton, Ron Gang. I mean, you had some of the best of the best.
1: Yeah.
2: And that was, I fell in love with that. When it comes to now, is I just love the game.
1: Yeah.
2: So I'm a big fan of baseball. I don't really have like one team that I pick.
1: So if there's a game on, you are watching.
2: I just watch it.
1: What goes through your head? Like, are you critiquing the players?
2: Well remember, Kenny, I'm in the middle now or trying to get a managing job in the big league. So
1: that was one of my questions.
2: So I'm kind of like watching the game, but at the same time having the driver's seat.
1: Yeah.
2: You know, like finding out how I can do things for me to help me out. So I watch a lot of the game. Plus, I'm not just working with the commissioner, but I also do a lot of games on the MLB Network, which helped me out over the last two or three years. And it's been fun. It's been fun to do that because this is what I love, you know, play baseball. And I had a great career.
1: Mm.
2: And now I feel like my responsibility is continue to give back, even though I retired 3 years ago. I love the game.
1: Yeah, that's but what an incredible career. Yeah, because you went to the majors in 2001, right?
2: Yeah.
1: That was the year. 2002 was when the Angels won the World Series.
2: Yes.
1: And I was in college, and I was watching a lot of baseball, and it was very exciting in Southern California, and that was when we had the Rally Monkey.
2: Yeah.
1: Do you think if you still had the Rally Monkey with Shohei Ohtani and Mike Trout, could the Angels have won the World Series?
2: Well, we still had the Rally Monkey back then. It just, you know, it's baseball.

0: Well, I think sometimes, we have our GM, our owner, Artie Moreno, put a great team, I think, put a great product in the field for us to hopefully win a championship. It didn't happen in the time that I was there. But when you look at some of the teams that we have, I mean, even myself, I look at it like, wow, I can't believe we didn't win. We only made one postseason in 2014, and we got swept by the Royals. So
1: No one likes the Royals.
0: it was tough. It was tough. But I think at the end of the day, I got to go back to the Cardinals and finish my career on the high notes. He's 700 home run, then finished with 703. So
1: Wow.
0: it was a fun fun career.
1: So where would you like to manage? Like, do you look at the Yankees? I am very frustrated occasionally with Aaron Boone, and I look at some of the choices that he makes. When you look at the Yankees, do you go, yes, Aaron Boone is not going to be a manager much longer. I would like to manage that team. I would do a better job.
0: Well, I don't want to say. I think Aaron Boone is somebody that I play against, and I have a lot of respect. I think he's done a really unbelievable job. I think sometimes as a fan, you get frustrated because you want your team, but there's a lot of things sometimes that doesn't work. I mean, look at right now, Aaron Judge is hurt. I
1: I
0: mean, you
1: know.
0: might miss in the postseason. Hopefully no, because he's the guy right now in the game that I can be doing whatever I'm doing, and I stop just to watch his at bat.
1: Yeah.
0: That's how important he is for the game of baseball.
1: Do you think
0: And
1: he's better
0: just
1: than Mike Trout?
0: wow, they're two different players, though.
1: Yeah.
0: They're two different players. So it depends how you wanna, value that. I think they both are unique, pretty unique for their team. I think Trout can bring you a little bit more defense and his speed. But when you look at Aaron, the guy is a monster. I
1: Yes.
0: mean, he can do everything. He's not a slow guy. He played great defense, great arm.
1: Yeah.
0: He hits for power and average. And to me, what I have appreciated the most is the guy doesn't strike out. He does strike out, but he's been cutting his strikeouts a lot. And he hits for average, which I appreciate that
1: In
0: a
1: a
0: lot.
1: massive strike zone.
0: Yeah, a big one.
1: Remember to follow Kennedy Saves the World on Apple, Spotify, and YouTube so you never miss an episode. More of Kennedy Saves the World after this.

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2: News. I'm Chris DeMeo. Chinese President Xi Jinping has packed up and left town after 3 days of meetings with President Trump. Xi, through an interpreter, says the trip was productive.
3: When the president visited China in May, we agreed on the vision of building a constructive China-U.S. relationship of strategic stability. This time, we've agreed to add new substance to it.
2: Both leaders talked about tariffs, the Middle East, and AI. The Northeast prepping for heavy rain and gusty winds from a nor'easter this weekend.
4: It comes north from towards Long Island and then makes a turn to the left, right into the Jersey Shore, and winds itself down later Sunday.
2: That's Fox Weather's Mike Seidel. Coastal flood and wind advisories are in effect. Several states also declaring states of emergency through the weekend. 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
1: Okay, so you are talking about a program that is near and dear to my heart, Playing with Heart. Yeah. And that is raising awareness for women's cardiac health. Because oftentimes, you know, there are a lot of symptoms that women experience that don't feel like a typical heart attack. So how did this become an issue for you and a cause that you really wanted to take your activism and your profile and pour it into this?
2: Well, the cause, and, you know, it means something to me is because I lost a really dear friend of mine, Daryl Kyle,
1: in 2001.
2: And he was one of, I would say, my closest friend and somebody that I respect, that I look up to. And when Merck approached me, you know, about this program, I was like, sign me in, you know, because I think people need to understand, you know, when you look at Daryl Kyle and his career and his health, I mean, he was a guy that was fully healthy, and something like this happened, it was devastating for all his teammates and for myself. And I think, you know, whatever I can do to raise the awareness, you know, about high cholesterol and, you know, sign me in.
1: Yeah, and it's the LDL. It's the number that a lot of people don't pay attention to. Mm-hmm. But isn't that one of the signs? Isn't that one of the markers that if your LDL is high, like,
2: you need to go see the doctor and talk to your doctor about it, because, you know, sometimes we can be in a perfect shape and the number can be off the chart. And I think that's a red flag for us to really go talk to a doctor.

0: and figure out a way to bring those numbers down.
1: Yeah. How do you keep yourself healthy? What do you do? What's the secret?
0: There's no secret. I think this, if you want to have a secret, is like watch what you put in your body,
1: yeah.
0: You know, the food, and stay up there. I think, you know, about, I spoke early this morning about my program. About 8 months ago, I started working out back again.
1: Nice.
0: After I was done. I took 2 years off where I just didn't do anything.
1: Were you golfing?
0: Golfing.
1: Yeah.
0: Golfing a lot.
1: Yeah.
0: That was and traveling a lot with the wife.
1: I bet you can drive the ball like a wild man.
0: But I decided, you know, to get back into the gym. And
1: nice.
0: I cut off about 35 pounds. And I feel really good.
1: Lifting?
0: You know, lifting
1: That's
0: weights.
1: That's what they tell everyone.
0: And
1: heavy
0: riding.
1: Lifting.
0: Yeah, I do a lot of cycling, you know.
1: Outside
0: I love
1: or inside?
0: That. Outside.
1: Yeah.
0: Outside. Inside when, you know, when it rains. But outside, I have a group in the Dominican Republic.
1: Do you have hills in the DR?
0: Oh, yeah. We have no big ones, but
1: yeah.
0: Good enough to get you in good shape.
1: That's great. I love cycling.
0: Yeah.
1: I think cycling is phenomenal. And
0: it's
1: cycling
0: awesome.
1: Is something you can do.
0: But you know what's so tough about cycling? That you can be going on for a whole year
1: mm-hmm.
0: and then take that week off, and it's mm-hmm. like going back again, you know, because your body. So it's something that you can now go more than 2 days without doing
1: it. You do
0: it.
1: Lose the feel. It's
0: yeah,
1: very
0: you do
1: true.
0: It. You do it. So I try to do that. So that's how I keep myself healthy, you know. And then also, as you know, 23 years in Major League, you do a physical.
1: Mm-hmm.
0: I dedicate myself to that. Make sure that I do one early in January and one like late in November,
1: nice.
0: Which is taking care of, you know, myself, making sure everything is okay with my body.
1: So I was just talking about this, but this is the time of year where people need to work out harder. Because like starting in fall, people are like, I'll skip the gym.
0: Yeah.
1: You know, I'll have that extra piece of coffee cake. And that's when you turn to.
0: Yeah. Well, it's the season too. You know, I think with the cold weather, especially here, you know, in New York, I mean, snow, people just really want to stay in. But I think sometimes you just need to find a way to get back in the gym.
1: Exactly
0: and,
1: right.
0: You know, find a group that you get along with and you know, have fun. Because it is really easy for us to eat sweet, to eat bread.
1: Mm.
0: And if it's that easy, it should be even easier to get in the gym. Because
1: yes.
0: when you get those cravings, which I do still, like, that's what I work myself for. Like, I go to the gym, I work out, I do my routine. But then if I'm craving something, I'm gonna eat it. But
1: what did you cut out?
0: Not a lot of sugar.
1: Yeah.
0: I did cut out a lot of sugar, the bread.
1: Yeah.
0: I think to me, that was the big a successful thing that I did, cut up a lot of my carbs, you know, late at night. And
1: yep.
0: just really, I'm a guy that never drink, never smoke, so I didn't have to worry about the alcohol.
1: Yeah,
0: and, you
1: got
0: that.
1: Good skin. You don't look like a booze bag.
0: But I also told myself, if I work that hard in the gym, mm-hmm. I want to be able, if I crave a dessert, like tonight, to dinner, I'm going to eat it.
1: Yeah.
0: Knowing that tomorrow I'm going to have to do 30 minutes extra.
1: Exactly,
0: of
1: but
0: cardio.
1: That's worth it.
0: So it's,
1: like,
0: it is.
1: Sometimes
0: it's so
1: gives
0: peaceful.
1: You the incentive
0: exactly.
1: To, I feel like that creates a balance.
0: It's so fine, and then also, so you create kind of like a discipline, you
1: yeah.
0: know. So I enjoy it.
1: How was it being a big hitter after the Mark McGwire, Barry Bonds era? Did people think that you were juicing?
0: Well, I mean, they can think all they want. I mean, I cannot really control that. I think at the end of the day, when you have the fear of the Lord, which I'm a strong Christian man, and I know that I don't have to do anything like that. I was really blessed.
1: Yeah.
0: He gave me so many skills in my life and so many people. And part of that is my kids and my responsibility, more than my kids, the fans, you know. I didn't want to let anybody down. So I think, you know, those are temptations that comes to your way and you have it on the table and it's your, and you choose it if you want it, you
1: well,
0: know.
1: It just like we're talking about now, like everyone wants to know, what's the shortcut?
0: Mm-hmm.
1: And for a lot of people, like, that was a shortcut.
0: Yeah, I think, but then also, not everybody, though.
1: No.
0: And sometimes you get thrown into the pile because it's kind of like, oh, you came up and you kind of run that area. And it was an area that there was a lot of talk. And I know a lot of people, you know, point a lot of finger on me. But I was getting tested, you know, 3 or 4 or 5 or 6 times in my career during the season. So, you know, at the end of the day, I think, like I say, when you have the fear of the Lord, which is I'm fearful of God, and I know that I've been blessed in my career.
1: Well, and also a 22-year MLB career. Like, that is a phenomenal amount of time.
0: Well, for me, a lot of hard work.
1: Yeah.
0: You know, hard work, dedication, creating a routine.
1: Yeah.
0: That's something that I did really well and helped me out to have the success that I have. But, you know, also have great people around me. You know, I think when you have great coaching staff, they help you out to have the success that I have. I mean, I was just in St. Louis last week celebrating getting inducted into the St. Louis Hall of Fame. And to me, going back and wearing that red jacket, it was really special. You know, it's one of the biggest honor in my career.
1: Yeah, I'm going to go see CeCe tomorrow night.
0: Yeah,
1: when
0: he's my boy.
1: Yeah,
0: I'm excited.
1: You love him?
0: I love him.
1: Yeah,
0: I think I might go again just for that too, because I just find out about it that they're going to do it tomorrow night.
1: Yeah, what a special player. I'm so glad you're here.
0: Yeah.
1: I will high five you at the game and hopefully turn you into a Yankees fan forever.
0: Thank you so much.
1: thank you for all the awareness that you're bringing to cardiac health. And, you know, the sneaky parts of blood work that, you know, people can have a clue to how to extend their lives, see a doctor when they need to, and develop a routine like you so they have a long life and great health and fitness.
0: Thank you so much. And for people, you know, to find out, playingwithheart.com, they can get more information and find out more about and talk to your doctors, you know, about the awareness.
1: Yeah. And Daryl's daughter is part of the program as well.
0: Yes.
1: That's awesome.
0: Yeah, Sierra, she's pretty special. I had, you know, about 6 months ago, we were here in New York City, you know, kind of like talking about the program, and I was able to see her, and I can't believe last time I saw her, she was just a tiny little girl, you know, and it's good to see her and just kind of like to be part of this program, you know, for her dad and just to raise the awareness as well.
1: What a light. That's beautiful. Thank you, Albert.
2: 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More of Kennedy Saves the World after this.

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1: Hello and welcome to this episode of Kennedy Saves the World. And Jimmy Fallon and I have so many exciting things to discuss. Oh, I look like a... Let me pull that down. Sorry,
2: that's Jim. That's a vibe.
1: Jiminy Christmas. What is this?
2: What do you got going on over there?
1: 1994? Yeah,
2: well, it is UN week. If you're going to look like a woman of the night, this is the week to do it.
1: So, depending on the Fox show, they will give you a car.
2: Yes.
1: And they'll be like, do you want a car to work? Not every show does it.
2: Yep.
1: I'm always delighted when they do. I am only walking or taking the train this week because traffic is going to be so awful for UNGA.
2: Yes, Ooga. Bad week to be a commuter, good week to be a hooker.
1: I'm a multi-tool player, Jim.
2: Today marks the 3-year anniversary of me famously getting driven home from here in one of these TV-provided car services you speak of, in which I had to take over the drive for my driver. Because he was so overwhelmed by the street closures on the east side that the dispatch company sent me a text saying, hey, are you okay? You're not on your correct route. So I showed it to the guy and I was like, my man, I have a taxi license and I know Queens really well.
1: Yeah, get out, I'm driving. And move over, Swanson. I'm driving.
2: I famously, 3 years ago today, drove a man home and I still tipped him outside my house. Even though I did the driving.
1: That's really funny.
2: That was the right thing to do. And showed him some shortcuts through Queens. But yes, this is not a week to be behind the wheel.
1: No, it's also not a week to be Ed Sheeran.
2: Oh!
1: There was so much good stuff that happened this weekend that I couldn't wait to talk to you about. And the first was Ed Sheeran crying.
2: I mean, come on, Ed Sheeran.
1: And I know he was not crying because he feels bad. I know he was crying because he betrayed his real fear by saying, I didn't know if there would be anyone out here or if you'd be throwing stuff at me. That's what he was sad about, that people were going to toss stuff at him.
2: Yeah, he's not invested in anything other than his own thing. Okay, but that's, you know, in a roundabout way, what Macklemore was guilty of. But Ed let that happen. Mm-hmm. You understand? Ed Sheeran's got to know somewhere.
1: It's all Ed Sheeran's fault. The
2: whole thing. Kidding. There's two reasons to go to an Ed Sheeran concert. We've discussed them. You're either a dad with a teenage daughter or you are a closeted gay man. There's no other reason to be there. Yeah. But the point is, if you're a member of those groups and someone is showing up to yell Free Palestine, there's really not any standing for that at the show. We discussed this, but Ed Sheeran was the guy who allowed it to happen.
1: Yeah, he knew what was going on with Macklemore.
2: Happen without him.
1: Yeah.
2: Okay. And yet you like to that point.
1: That's like hiring Elliot Page and going, well, why isn't this actor wearing long blonde extensions and makeup?
2: Where's Juno? I wanted to see Juno. Hey, what time's Bruce Jenner getting here? Be nice to Caitlin. Come on, man.
1: Oh, Caitlin texted me this weekend.

0: I love Caitlyn Jenner. Caitlyn Jenner is the funniest person in the world because, like, she'll randomly, she'll just, like, randomly check in, and you're always in a better mood.
1: Oh. I'll read you the text.
0: Oh, I can't.
1: Because I hosted Gutfeld on.
0: Yeah, you did. Bang.
1: Friday.
0: Boom.
1: For the first time.
0: How about it?
1: And Caitlyn texted, "You did a fantastic job on hosting Gutfeld tonight. Not an easy job to do, but you pulled it off beautifully. Good job."
0: Hey, kiddo. Really like what you did on the TV there. I was watching.
1: So sweet.
0: I was watching Kennedy on Gutfeld. I thought it was really funny what she did.
1: Oh, my God.
0: It was really funny stuff. We love Caitlyn Jenner, but yeah, it's good. Always good for the vibe.
1: I told you when she called me because I said something. I made a funny joke about Kim. She's like, "My daughter is the hardest working person you will ever meet in your life, and she deserves your respect."
0: Oh, well, I like that about her.
1: Speaking of deserving respect, Lauren Boebert's good name has been besmirched over the weekend.
0: Bang. Can we talk about Lauren Boebert? Because you and I have run into her a few times around town.
1: Talk about a cat in heat.
0: There is nobody less surprised that Lauren Boebert was, you know, potentially shacking up with multiple
1: allegedly, according to sources, but not yet confirmed by the Fox News brain room.
0: Thank you. They're working on it right now. I think this is the 1 and 1A on their assignment sheet right now. But we saw her first and foremost walking around D.C.
1: Yes.
0: In pretty scantily clad,
1: yes.
0: I might add.
1: She was in a skin-tight, column-like bodycon, curve-hugging, sequin dress. Like, with no security.
0: Uh-huh.
1: No one. She looked. It was like, oh, my God, that hooker looks exactly like Lauren Boebert. And then we're like, holy that's Lauren Boebert.
0: She was really like forcing eye contact on people walking down the street.
1: Yeah, like, that's me. It's me.
0: And I also saw her at a party doing that, at like a media party.
1: Yep.
0: So that's two.
1: Yep.
0: But three is, we all know the famous story of she got caught giving a handy at a showing of Beetlejuice.
1: Yeah, she was Mrs. Groper.
0: Which is not exactly.
1: At a Broadway touring show.
0: An aphrodisiac, Beetlejuice.
1: Yeah.
0: Which is bananas.
1: I think she got some Beetlejuice juice on her dress.
0: Bang!
1: Yeah.
0: You know, it's funny. They have like Civil War reenactors. That's funny. They have Bill Clinton reenactors. That's funny. But yes, you know, interesting story there because they're saying she shacked up with multiple staffers.
1: And it's a weird guy who constantly files these reports against her. She's got a restraining order against the guy.
0: Mm-hmm.
1: And he, by the way, sounds like a loon.
0: Yes.
1: And he's like, there are sources who say that she had to pay off at least two of her staffers, one to the tune of $200,000, and it was a woman. Yes. And then Lauren came out and was like, "I'm not gay." Okay. "I'm not gay. I'm straight, still not gay, and not bi. So, wasn't me."
0: Well, I will say this. If this were true, it's also not the character assassination people think it is. You know what I mean?
1: Yeah.
0: She's not losing male support for she fooled around with two or three female staffers.
1: Did you see Matt Gaetz's response? Because
0: one
1: of the allegations was, no, she had a threesome with another woman and Matt Gaetz.
0: Oh.
1: And he was like, release the unedited video and release it now.
0: Matt Gaetz, the subject of one of the fiercest blowbacks I ever got on a stand-up show, is I did a joke and somehow he was one of the tags. And I said, no, someone needs to tell that guy the policy is No Child Left Behind, not No Child From Behind. And somebody was like, he's a Republican. And I was like, this is a comedy show. That's not how any of this works.
1: Yeah.
0: The idea that people should be insulated. But the point is, the Boebert thing. Okay. If it is in fact true, which I would not be shocked it's true, Kristen Sinema had a little bit of this going on.
1: Yeah,
0: they're horny. They're horny in D.C.
1: What are they supposed to do? You know, it's
0: are,
1: like they have a lot of energy. These are supposedly high-functioning human beings with a lot of drive. They're ambitious, and they have high sex drive.
0: Thank you.
1: Like, what are you supposed to do?
0: This is
1: like it's fine if, you know, every guy has a boner at the door. It's like,
0: You have to think of this as they are theater nerds. You know, they used to say like D.C. was Hollywood for ugly people.
1: Mm-hmm.
0: It's absolutely Hollywood for nerdy people. There's a lot of good looking people in D.C. just the same. But they are very much the American Pie one time at band camp people. That's who Lauren Boebert is. You know what I mean? She got the band camp and out
1: I
0: came the flute.
1: I didn't know she was a flautist.
0: Out came the flute. But you know what? I don't doubt her support is going up.
1: I knew it was
0: going
1: to be this kind of party. I'm going to take my mashed potatoes.
0: Holy hell.
1: Remember to follow Kennedy Saves the World on Apple Spotify.

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2: Nasty conditions expected in the Northeast. I'm Chris DeMeo, Fox News. The Northeast prepping for heavy rain and gusty winds for this nor'easter weekend.
3: The nor'easter is strengthening a few hundred miles south in the Atlantic. Now, the forecast says it will reach land along the New Jersey coast this Sunday, as 40 million Americans from Massachusetts to North Carolina could be impacted by damaging winds, flooding from rain, or even major coastal flooding. We are already seeing impacts at airports in New York as they face ground delays due to the wind. Power outages are on the rise, but on the low end right now. But the most intense impacts will come Saturday and Sunday.
2: Fox Weather's Brandi Campbell in Boston. Delays and cancellations are expected at the nation's airports through the weekend. President Trump says the state visit by China's leaders strengthened the relationship of the two countries.
4: Before flying back home, Chinese President Xi Jinping and his wife met once more with the First Lady and President Trump for tea and a tour of the National Archives.
5: We really enjoyed it, and I think we've made tremendous strides. We've made great strides. Very positive for both countries.
4: The president says he did talk to Xi about the war in Iran, and the U.S. ambassador to China says President Trump made clear to Xi any support in Iran's war effort is unacceptable. Trade and tariffs were also on the agenda, as well as artificial intelligence. The two leaders are expected to meet twice more this year at a summit in China in November and the G20 in Miami a month later. At the White House, Jared Halpern, Fox News.
2: CNN has reportedly been left off of Air Force One for President Trump's Saturday trip. The president is scheduled to attend a college football game between the University of Texas and the University of Tennessee. 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

0: Sunday as 40 million Americans from Massachusetts to North Carolina could be impacted by damaging winds, flooding from rain, or even major coastal flooding. We are already seeing impacts at airports in New York as they face ground delays due to the wind. Power outages are on the rise, but on the low end right now. But the most intense impacts will come Saturday and Sunday.
1: Fox Weather's Brandi Campbell in Boston. Delays and cancellations are expected at the nation's airports through the weekend. President Trump says the state visit by China's leaders strengthened the relationship of the two countries.
2: Before flying back home, Chinese President Xi Jinping and his wife met once more with the First Lady and President Trump for tea and a tour of the National Archives.
3: We really enjoyed it, and I think we've made tremendous strides. We've made great strides, very positive for both countries.
2: The president says he did talk to Xi about the war in Iran, and the U.S. ambassador to China says President Trump made clear to Xi any support in Iran's war effort is unacceptable. Trade and tariffs were also on the agenda, as well as artificial intelligence. The two leaders are expected to meet twice more this year at a summit in China in November and the G20 in Miami a month later. At the White House, Jared Halpern, Fox News.
1: CNN has reportedly been left off of Air Force One for President Trump's Saturday trip. The president is scheduled to attend a college football game between the University of Texas and the University of Tennessee. 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
1: Senior leaders from three Middle Eastern countries met yesterday in Riyadh after more attacks by the Houthis.
2: Weeks of attacks on Saudi Arabia by Houthi rebels coming to a head in Riyadh. Turkey and Pakistan sending delegations to Saudi Arabia for an urgent meeting to discuss a response as the Iranian-backed Houthis launch missiles and drones from Yemen at the kingdom. The group is meeting as part of the Mecca Joint Defense Agreement signed last month that treats an attack on one as an attack on all. But it's not just the Houthi attacks causing havoc. They've seized and now control key port cities in the Red Sea, as well as Purim Island and the Bab el-Mandeb Strait.
1: Fox's Jeff Paul in London. Forecasters say Hurricane Nolo could hammer parts of Hawaii with 2 feet of rain. Fox Weather's Robert Ray has more from Hilo.
3: Hurricane Nolo, less than 200 miles to the south of the Big Island right now. Category 2, 105-mile-an-hour winds expected to be increased to a major hurricane, Category 3, in the coming day or so. We're not going to have a direct landfall per se, but that really doesn't matter as far as the impacts go. Unfortunately, between 30 to 40 inches of rain could fall on the Big Island, depending on what elevation you're at. And remember, the Big Island, almost 14,000 feet. All that water's got to come down somewhere, and it will inundate rivers and streams, take apart vegetation, potentially compromise roads and structures.
1: And the hurricane's not expected to make landfall, but will nonetheless hit the island pretty hard. A win and a loss at the Supreme Court for President Trump, the justices blocked a new Missouri congressional map backed by the president, but ruled states can resume using a federal database to check voter eligibility before the November elections. Reuters reports TikTok has agreed to pay Alabama up to $300 million to settle allegations that they harmed teens. I'm Chris DeMeo. This is Fox News.

0: I know. I know. How can you be disappointed? Let's welcome tonight's guest. To her, Red Bull is a sedative. Co-host of The Five, Emily Campagno. He's built like a compressor, but talks like a professor. Bodybuilder and fitness influencer, Dr. Mike Israetel. His favorite spy gadget are his invisible pants. Former CIA operative and host of the President's Daily Brief podcast, Mike Baker. And you may recognize his shirt from your neighbor's estate sale. Comedian, host of the Loftus Party podcast, Michael Loftus. Friday, so before we get to some news stories, let's do this.
1: Greg's Leftovers.
0: Yeah. It's Leftovers, where I read the jokes we didn't use this week. And as always, it's my first time reading them. So if they suck, we'll send Joe Mackey to The View dressed as a salt lick. Why not? Well, you always know when it's autumn in New York, there's a nip in the air and the homeless start to change color. In fact, it was so chilly in New York City today, Mayor Mamdani was wearing his L.L. Bean suicide vest. Yes. President Xi ended his White House visit with a gift exchange. President Trump gave him a gold bald eagle statue, and Xi taught the president how to say Kilmeade sucks in Chinese. She also promised two giant pandas to the Atlanta Zoo as a token of friendship. RFK Jr. was miffed that they didn't come with a gallon of duck sauce. Turns out, though, Trump really rubbed off on the Chinese leader. As he was leaving, she actually wore a red hat and then questioned the outcome of the 2020 erection. Shouldn't laugh at that. Shouldn't laugh. Experts warn New York Governor Kathy Hochul that the power will go out if she doesn't restart a nuclear plant, which is fine for her husband. He can only have sex with the lights off. Thanks to weight loss drugs, Illinois Governor J.B. Pritzker says he's lost 80 pounds, reaching his lifelong goal of seeing his penis. Canadian Prime Minister Mark Carney shockingly claimed he has prepped for America invading, which explains his Amazon order for white flags. Mattel is coming out with its first Jewish Barbie. Great, now Ken has to go to medical school. Meanwhile, Black Ken will only date her if she gains some junk in the trunk. Barack Obama said, if we put women in charge for 2 years, I have a strong belief that things would be better. But wait, weren't you in charge for 8? Two identical twin umpires fulfilled a lifelong dream by working together in pro baseball, which is right behind their other dream, tricking their wives into banging the wrong husband.
2: Safe.
0: According to a new study, sea turtles are carrying viruses scientists have never seen before, prompting SeaWorld to fire their new trainer. Yeah. That stare. Instagram now allows users to blur out the face of their romantic partner. And if you don't have Instagram, try beer. Whoopi Goldberg is temporarily appearing on The View only once a week while filming a Netflix show. Filling in for Whoopi while she's gone will be the Mucinex snot monster. He's got opinions. A fraternity saw its leaders arrested after police found dozens of partially clothed 18-year-old men covered in condiments. In an unrelated story, guess who's pledging? this one. A college football player stands accused of crimes against two different...

0: different pregnant women. Experts are warning pregnant women around him to tell him that they're fat. It's the best joke. It is the best joke. And finally, the White House launched Trump TV, a 24/7 stream of President Trump's speeches and major remarks. Not to be outdone, the previous president has launched Biden TV, featuring 24 hours of this. You check in anytime. All right, to the monologue. So, this week we told you about Sunny Hostin boasting that she was the lone juror who got a maniac off a murder charge, a fiend who had butchered a woman and fed her body parts to the homeless. Here it is if you didn't see it.
1: I feel so strongly about this holdout jurors because I was a holdout juror. I don't know if people remember it, the butcher of Tompkins Square Park. It was
2: the guy who ate the victims?
1: Yes. I'm in the New York Times. And apparently several jurors questioned afterwards said one holdout juror was principally responsible
2: for preventing
1: them from returning a guilty verdict. That was me. And it was because I saw clearly that he was psychotic. He did not mean to kill her. And once he killed her, he panicked. He chopped up her body parts, yes, boiled her body parts, tried to commit the perfect crime, and then fed her.
3: And you got this guy off?
1: And no. That's how much I believe in the insanity defense. We were sequestered for 9 days. One juror threw a chair at me. They were so angry with me, but one by one, I picked them off and said, what about this? What about that? And we ended up, all 12, unanimously voting that he was not criminally responsible.
0: Okay. Yeah. It's... I mean, all she did was retell the plot to 12 angry men. She simply replaced the 16-year-old defendant with a guy who took finger food too far.
4: Oh.
0: And it didn't take long for others to see that her story had more holes than the changing room in my guest bedroom. First, New York Daily News wrote that the actual holdout was an unemployed man who wanted to extend his $15 a day juror's fee. The New York Post also reported at the time, writing, they ultimately compromised to appease the unemployed juror. So Sunny's either lying or she's trans. Now there's one report from Newsday that said there were two holdouts, one being the unemployed man, the other wasn't identified, which could have been Sunny, except, and this is key, she was quoted as saying, yes, we believe he did it. I believe he butchered the body and almost committed the perfect crime. He knew what he was doing. That doesn't sound like a holdout. And in the Newsday piece, she added, it was obvious that he, quote, literally got away with murder. That does not sound like someone who triumphed by picking off the jurors one by one. So in other words, Sunny sounds like she's guilty of stolen juror valor. Now, those accounts were given while memories were fresh. Hostin's version arrived 35 years later in a segment that somehow made her the star. Thank goodness lying doesn't set your pants on fire, because no one wants to see that. Now, she's still sticking to her story, telling the Post, I was the holdout juror. And you know what? I believe her. I mean, I believe that she believes it, because she's nuts. Think about the story she's told before. Earlier this month, she claims she was the victim of Hollywood racism because they won't adapt her smut novels into movies. Right, this is the same Hollywood that just made Helen of Troy a black woman. If they had their way, George Washington would be played by George Jefferson. 3 years ago, she claimed Jim Jordan screamed at her during a hearing when the tape shows he never even addressed her. That same year, she told a tale of getting revenge on a boyfriend by breaking into his home, stealing all his phones, and throwing them on the highway. Now, that story is true. I caught it all on my security cams. But what's the common thread? Sunny Smollett retrovits a dramatic role onto events, placing herself at the center of stories that are hard to check. Hell, here's a picture she shared when she claimed she took out Bin Laden. Now, the view's gonna run a correction on this. That is not her. Now, with the cannibal, she says she saw the psychosis with perfect clarity. She dodged furniture. She single-handedly flipped 11 angry people. Isn't it an amazing coincidence that the details that have no independent source also make her the hero? Sounds just like a movie. She's always the decisive moral actor in narratives that can't be unproved, and she's the one who saw the truth that others missed. But when someone tells many stories in which they are the indispensable hero with details no one else can back up, you gotta wonder, is Sunny full of it or full of herself? Maybe she's insane, a defense she can finally use on herself. Emily, what do you make of this? And she's still saying that she's telling the truth when all of the fresh info from back then refutes it.
3: Yeah, one of the details that is so disturbing is how she's so gleeful about it. You use the word boasting, and she says, I picked them off one.

0: story is true. I caught it all on my security cams. But what's the common thread? Sonny Smollett retrofits a dramatic role onto events, placing herself at the center of stories that are hard to check. Hell, here's a picture she shared when she claimed she took out Bin Laden. Now, the View's gonna run a correction on this. That is not her. Now, with the cannibal, she says she saw the psychosis with perfect clarity. She dodged furniture. She single-handedly flipped 11 angry people. Isn't it an amazing coincidence that the details that have no independent source also make her the hero? Sounds just like a movie. She's always the decisive moral actor in narratives that can't be unproved, and she's the one who saw the truth that others missed. But when someone tells many stories in which they are the indispensable hero with details no one else can back up, you gotta wonder, is Sonny full of it or full of herself? Maybe she's insane, a defense she can finally use on herself. Emily, what do you make of this? And she's still saying that she's telling the truth when all of the fresh info from back then refutes it.
1: Yeah, one of the details that is so disturbing is how she's so gleeful about it. You use the word boasting, and she says, I picked them off one by one, sort of reducing this deliberation over a cannibal butcher to like a carnival, you know, shooting game. She's so proud of the mechanics. And what's nauseating to me is that she has also perverted this story, which is a young woman was punched in the throat, had her windpipe collapsed, and then eaten and dismembered and fed to the homeless, and her skull was put in kitty litter.

0: furniture. She single-handedly flipped 11 angry people. Isn't it an amazing coincidence that the details that have no independent source also make her the hero? Sounds just like a movie. She's always the decisive moral actor in narratives that can't be unproved, and she's the one who saw the truth that others missed. But when someone tells many stories in which they are the indispensable hero with details no one else can back up, you gotta wonder, is Sunny full of it or full of herself? Maybe she's insane, a defense she can finally use on herself. Emily, what do you make of this? And she's still saying that she's telling the truth when all of the fresh info from back then refutes it.
1: Yeah, one of the details that is so disturbing is how she's so gleeful about it. You use the word boasting, and she says, I picked them off one by one, sort of reducing this deliberation over a cannibal butcher to like a carnival, you know, shooting game. She's so proud of the mechanics. And what's nauseating to me is that she has also perverted this story, which is a young woman was punched in the throat, had her windpipe collapsed, and then eaten and dismembered and fed to the homeless, and her skull was put in kitty litter. But this one somehow makes it about her origin story.
0: Yeah.
1: And that the origin story is as this social justice truth warrior, because the biggest discrepancy that I see is not necessarily the like numerics of the holdout jurors, but that back then she said he got away with it. And we had to compromise. But then today, it's all about letting him go free. So I think that she has placed herself in the forefront of everyone wants to marry Luigi Mangione. They've lionized him. People are donating to Lindsay Clancy instead of calling them out for the clear monsters that they were. Monsters that they are, and then the monster of the cannibal back then. So she, I think, sees this as the 2026 version of I'm on the right side now, even though she's lying about the two sides, or allegedly. So I see her, whether or not she's the heroine of this story, that it's just emerged once again that she's a truth-fudging narcissist.
0: Truth-fudging narcissist. All right. Dr. Mike, welcome to the show.
2: Thank you.
0: Yeah, you should start working out a little. You're letting us all down. You know, we have three mics on the show today. I was thinking maybe we should have gotten Michelle Obama. It would have been four. Wait. Microphones. All right. I watch your podcasts, and I love them. And I find that you are a keen observer of the human psyche. You can see through... Do you believe that she expresses kind of a narcissistic pattern, or what is going on there?
2: On the one hand, yes. Mm-hmm. But I, for one, believe her.
0: Yeah.
2: I'll tell you exactly why. What really sold me, and I want to hear what Mike Baker has to say about this.
3: Really?
2: Is the Osama bin Laden photograph looks so real. It's the fact that he only seems mildly inconvenienced at potentially being killed on site. She's pointing a gun and he's like, ah. And the fact, like, I want to know what you think about her weapons posture. I mean, it just seems like years of training. And thus, whatever she said prior, even though it has massive internal and external contradictions, to me is true.
0: Very good. What do you say, Mike?
3: Yeah. Well, I mean, it's a very good point.
0: Are a spy. You well, are sure agent.
3: Now everybody knows.
0: Yeah. You know when somebody's lying to you, and when you watch her body language and the way she tells the story, it doesn't feel believable. What is your spidey CIA sense say?
3: Well, the problem is if you're a psychotic, your body language won't reveal that, right? Mm. That's why people can get through the polygraph, right? If you could box some psychotic who honestly believes or doesn't know the difference between lying and telling the truth, it doesn't really matter. Mm-hmm. And to your point, according to the guys in the room, bin Laden was really nonchalant about the whole thing.
2: Yeah, whatever.
3: It's almost like, yeah. I mean, he'd been stuck in there with like 12 wives.
2: Get me out of here.
3: Yeah, what the I gotta
2: ASAP,
3: go.
2: Please.
3: But I mean, to be fair to Sonny, it was, as you pointed out, 35 years ago. It was a long time ago. And so, look, I when I was in the jury room for the Jeffrey Dahmer trial, right?
2: Were we all?
3: I think I said that he looked sane and should be convicted, but who, you know, who?

0: can tell. I don't know. Yeah.
1: I don't think you should compare Dahmer to this cannibal, because at least this cannibal fed the homeless.
2: I knew we were going to get into cannibal jokes. I just was waiting for this moment.
1: You got some food stuck in your new mustache. Yeah. That's amazing. Did you steal that from Kurt Russell?
2: It's a bit of a euro.
1: Yeah.
2: I'm going out. I'm going to rob a bank here after the show. And get on my horse and ride out of town.
1: Yes. There have been some guys that came into the town earlier. We need your help. I don't do it anymore. I've retired.
2: You know what this all started with? This all started with a mustache growing contest with my sons.
1: Mm.
2: And then one of them.
1: Why don't you do it in your backyard?
2: Do what in my backyard?
1: Grow some mustache.
2: Maybe I do it in my backyard.
1: All right, this is getting silly.
2: Okay.
1: Mike Baker, you know, it's amazing. You must thank your lucky stars that you didn't eat a dead body, because you are obviously homeless. You live in, you've moved from shelter to shelter. Do you ever accept food from crazed killers?
3: Well, I'm going to rethink that whole thing. And I'm not Mike Baker. We look very much alike.
1: Did I call you Mike Baker?
3: You did. We're both up for the role of Snake Plissken, the musical, in Escape from New York, a Broadway show.
1: You are like Mike Baker after he gets in a horrible accident and they have to reconstruct his face using this skin of donors.
3: Good one.
2: Wow.
3: But yeah, you have to be careful of like who's giving you food when you're out on the street, you know, because you don't know. Now you find out you might be eating some leftovers from the 80s. Sonny, what's her last name?
1: Hostin.
3: Hostin.
1: Isn't that funny?
2: Hostin.
3: Why would you put yourself, like, there's no hero in this story.
1: Yeah. Mm-hmm.
3: Like, oh, I was the lone holdout to keep a cannibal from being punished.
1: Yeah.
3: Like, what in the hell? Like, why would you even choose that as your lie? That's like saying, oh, I was hanging out with the Manson family and Charlie wanted to stay on Spawn Ranch, but I'm like, no, let's go into town. Let's do it. I was on the Titanic, and I'm like, keep going. There's no icebergs out here. Yeah.
1: You're the guy that told JFK, do a convertible.
3: Right? It's a nice day. Put the top down. Abe, go buy the books depository.
1: Yeah. I feel like going to see a play, Abe. You want to come?
3: Right?
1: I'm going through my head all the assassinations I can work on right now.
3: It's a lot of fun. It's better than the OK Corral. It's the Pow Pow Pickety Pow Corral.
1: I don't get that.
3: It's just death and gunplay.
1: Oh, God, gotcha. All right, we must move on. Up next, Obama's girl power.

0: Ranch, but I'm like, no, let's go into town. Let's do it. I was on the Titanic, and I'm like, keep going. There's no icebergs out here. Yeah,
1: you were the guy that told JFK, do a convertible.
0: Yeah. Right? It's a nice day. Put the top down. Abe, go buy the Books Depository.
1: Yeah. I feel like going to see a play, Abe. You want to come?
0: Right?
1: I'm going through my head all the assassinations I can work on right now.
0: It's a lot of fun. It's better than the OK Corral. It's the Pow Pow Pickety Pow Corral.
1: I don't get that.
0: It's just death and gunplay.
1: Oh, God. Gotcha. All right, we must move on. Up next, Obama's girl power.

0: Imagine, like, what would be the corollary if, like, imagine if you said only men could vote for 2 years. Mm-hmm. People would scream. But this is acceptable.
1: This is acceptable. I do have an opinion that's highly politically incorrect, but I will articulate presently.
0: Yeah.
1: I think only men, mm-hmm. gay men, mm-hmm. should be allowed to do anything related to fashion. Who picked out those shoes? I bet it was a gay man. They look
2: me.
1: Great.
2: Oh, well.
1: quick motor commercial.
0: So, Mike, oh, yeah, there's two mics over here.
3: See, yeah.
0: I'll go with the cowboy mic.
4: Who was great on Pee-wee's at Playhouse.
0: Yeah. I think this is based on a myth that women cannot be as warlike as men, right? But there's a lot of examples I could have looked up before the show, but I didn't. But let's just say Margaret Thatcher or who's that other lady?
2: Joan of
0: Indira Gandhi. Right?
5: That was peaceful.
6: That brought the room to a
0: halt. She peaceful? No, I think she waged a war, didn't she? Against Pakistan?
1: Yeah. I heard from like Navy SEAL people, I think, mm-hmm. that on a podcast, this is a very reputable source of information, of course, that during the Osama bin Laden raid, mm-hmm. Hillary was in the chain of command somewhere, mm-hmm. and they were like, hey, what happens if Pakistan like comes in correct? And she's like, basically like, we're gonna come in and deal with it. Don't you worry about a thing, go get them. And I was like, damn, Hillary, that's what's up, girl.
0: Yeah, you know, women can be warlike, Mike.
6: Yeah, sure, I don't have a problem with that idea, right? I don't follow that narrative. I've met a lot of tough ass broads, but I think, you know, I don't mind. I mean, the only thing that strikes me about Obama's speech is that, look, he's getting paid, I don't know, it's probably about $250,000 a speech. I think it's a very large number. And he's coming up with brilliant insights like that, right? But basically, the bro is just trying to score with progressive chicks.
0: No!
1: Hell yeah.
0: I disagree on that. Oh. I just think he's not even trying.
6: Yeah.
0: Well, it's like if I were him, I was president for 8 years, I would say whatever the hell I want. I would try to get in trouble as much as I can. I wouldn't try to like throw out these bon mots. Is that what they're called?
6: Bon mots.
0: Yeah. Bon mots that like are only just make people go like this. It just seems like.
6: But they can't help themselves. That's their fuel. Right?
0: Yeah.
6: That's why self-righteousness is such a powerful drug. Right. You feel like, oh, look what I'm saying here. I'm like, you know, I think women would make the world better. Right. Yeah. Well, I don't know. I mean, hot women would make the world better.
0: Mike, you're digging. Yeah. You're digging yourself a grave. I know you used to doing that for other people. So, homeless Mike.
4: Yes.
0: If women were in charge, then that means like almost every debate would end with, I'm not mad, I'm just disappointed.
4: Well, you'd hope.
0: Yeah.
4: You'd hope that. But if women were in charge of every, there'd be missiles flying and people would be like, why are you bombing us? If you don't know, I'm not gonna tell you. Just know I gave you a chance to tell me what was really going on. Do you think I want to press that button? No, I'll be over at my mom's house. It'd be horrible. And I tell you what, the tension was thick. You could, when Obama's like, oh, I had a fantasy, you're like, oh, where are we going?
6: Oh, yeah. Yeah.
4: Where are we?
0: Yeah.
4: Women are in charge and they're all dressed like Wonder Woman. And, and they know when you're pretend sleeping and whatever.
0: Yeah, just dump out of it soon. Emily, what were you thinking when you heard this?
2: It's just so ridiculous. The only room that this would have made sense in is if he was giving a speech at an all women's college. If he was at Mills in Oakland, like then everyone's like, okay, he's, you know, pandering to the crowd and it makes sense. Otherwise, I was just thinking how, first of all, he's the one that ran against Hillary Clinton in 2008.
0: Ooh.
2: So don't come back 20 years later.
0: So true.
2: And just like Megan Rapinoe and some people who benefited from things being a certain way and then step out of the arena and muse from the suite in the top floor, like, oh, all women should be in charge. Really? Because you ran, I mean.
0: Should have stepped aside.
2: Exactly. So it's so predictably just sappy in that way. And then Also, I felt like, you know how there's two kinds of girl dads? There's my dad, for example, where you're like, whoa, you have all daughters? Like, that's amazing. And then there's the ones where, like him, where you're like,

0: has a fix, a world run by chicks. Former President Barack Obama sat for a paid speaking gig in Massachusetts this week, where he revealed to bored college kids his deepest, darkest fantasy. Women in charge. Roll it, Chester.
1: Even when I was president, I sometimes fantasized about if you put women in charge of every government for like 2 years, and then just kind of saw, all right, how are things going? I have a strong belief that things would, they wouldn't be perfect.
2: But they'd be better.
1: But they'd be better. Yeah. I'm confident about that.
0: Oh, finally, Obama. Finally, Obama has a fantasy about women. All right. Dr. Mike, I like how he acts like this is some kind of amazing new perception. This is something you would hear anywhere in the comment sections on a Reddit post.
3: Yeah, 100%.
0: Yeah.
3: Just running over yourself to try to appear awesome and ethical.
0: Yeah.
3: To me, this might be harsh. Mm. I think Obama's entering his Joe Biden senility phase where he can only remember three words back behind him. And he's like, I had a fantasy. And his internal monologue is like, where the hell am I? Women are great and should be in charge. All right.
0: Yes.
3: All right. Everyone's like, hey, he's like, I must have said something nice.
0: Yeah. It is kind of sexist, though. I mean,

0: Like, oh, clearly everyone else wears the pants in that house but you.
1: Yes.
2: There you go.
3: I'm impressed because Emily used the word muse. Maybe you're up in your sweet musing. Never heard that before.
1: I'm going to Google Bon Mott.
3: Yeah.

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1: A story in five words.
2: Crazy chick celeb protesters busted. Homeless Mike. Actresses Susan Sarandon and Hannah Einbinder, I never would know who she is if it wasn't for this, were among 100 left-wing activists arrested outside the UN while protesting Netanyahu's being there. They detained him. They blocked an intersection and ignored warnings to leave. When you look at the photos, it's almost exclusively women. There are a few guys in there, but it's always these animated, emotional women. What do you make of the kind of the lopsided gender sexual difference?
3: I think it's just they want attention, you know? They want people, it's a way like to poke your head up like a prairie dog and say, hey, I'm still here. Look at me. Like Susan Sarandon. Like, I there's something reassuring about her popping up at another protest. You're like, wow, she's still alive. She looks great. Like, we just lost that other guy from the Rocky Horror, but old Sue, she's looking good.
2: They're gonna do a sequel to Bull Durham, and she's gonna be the catcher's mitt.
4: That's really.
3: Here's what I would like to change. Yes. I want these people to go to jail. Yeah. Like usually it's like a parking ticket. They get like a little pink slip, and it's like technically you got arrested. I want them to go to.

0: jail and have to wait to speak on to a judge on Monday.
1: Yes.
0: Like, make this count.
1: 2 days. Cowboy Mike, I think this kind of trend, I think, didn't it kind of originate with like protests in other countries where they use women up front as props? Because if a police officer might push a woman, that helps their cause. Yeah. So they're just basically, this is why when you see these protests, it's almost all women in the front. Or maybe it's all women altogether, but they're usually the ones.
2: Yeah, yeah, it's all performative art, yeah. Right? Whether it's in the U.S. or anywhere else. And to the homeless guy's point, yeah, they're there to get their pictures taken, getting zip tied. And then they know, 30 minutes later, they get processed. And then they're back on the street, but they've got great footage, right? And so what is that candidate's name? Chevalier? Is that
1: Yeah.
3: Yeah.
2: Yeah.
3: Yeah.
2: I mean, that's priceless from her perspective. That's marketing that she couldn't otherwise afford. So it's all. I will say this. I can forgive Susan Sarandon because she was super hot in her younger days. And so that I'm okay with.
1: Especially, yeah. I mean, when you brought up Rocky Horror, wow, she was amazing.
2: Yeah.
0: Yeah.
1: That put some years on me. Emily, do you think that there is a lack of love, familial love, in the lives of the difference between the women that throw themselves into protests? Is it because they're transferring all of this emotion, which they would use to either the family that they're estranged from or children, and they put it into these causes? The causes are almost like their baby.
3: Great point.
1: Thank you.
3: I think it's mostly them because the men are at work. Most of us are at work. And I don't mean to like oversimplify, but I think it's pretty obvious that anyone out there during the day wearing a t-shirt that was the right size that they ordered ahead of time had the luxury of doing so. Mm. I think the punishment should fit the crime. I mean, what they're celebrating when you dig down deep, what they're actually talking about is sympathizing on the side of Hamas.
1: Yeah.
3: I mean, have they seen the images of the hostages with blood in the back of their sweatpants and in the front?
1: Yeah.
3: Does Susan Sarandon want to spend her weekend enjoy MPCC, but what about throwing you in Palestine? How about seeing the Queers for Palestine actually how they would survive 30 seconds there, and they're blocking our streets in the city we work in and pay taxes to because they have the luxury of doing so, that they can go back to their Upper East Side apartment, that they can call Netanyahu on their Facebook group a genocidal maniac. I see the maniacs as them.
1: Emily, wow, good points. Dr. Mike, I think this is a question that I can apply to almost every issue. Shouldn't they just work out?
4: In this case, absolutely not.
1: No.
4: And I'll tell you why. Because working out, other than in my case, clearly, makes you substantially more attractive. And I think the world isn't ready for a more attractive Susan Sarandon because there's limits to that.
1: Yeah.
4: And what I have is a bit of a different take.
1: Yeah.
4: I think this is an incredible breeding ground for an awesome lifetime made for TV movie. Susan Sarandon, that other nice young lady whose name I don't remember.
1: Hannah.
4: Yes, Hannah. They could be the movie begins where they are exactly protesters of this exact thing against Netanyahu. And they're involved in kind of a what's said but unsaid torrid lesbian affair where neither one of them really wants to.
2: I like where this is going.
4: Yeah, yeah. Yeah, my man. Yeah. But do you really though? And then so no one really wants to commit,
1: Yeah.
4: But then Susan Sarandon gets a chance to actually be in front of Netanyahu in the movie, who's played by John Travolta, obviously.
1: Right.
4: And instead of outrage, what she feels is a heterosexual form of deep love and an attraction and connection. And then her and Netanyahu are trying to hide this love affair for a real long time. The other lady gets to know about it. Jealousy ensues. The final plot plays out in literally Gaza. Like, we gotta make it.
2: Or they end up as a polyamory thruple in Gaza.
4: Yes, and are accepted finally by the Gazan people. Yeah.
0: Thelma and Louise 2.
2: Three.
0: And they're all wearing Wonder Woman uniforms.
4: Yes, and they know when you've been naughty and nice.
1: All right, we gotta move on. Oh, coming up, dudes and dinky dogs.
5: Fox News. I'm Deborah Valentine. A rare September nor'easter affecting the Mid-Atlantic and New England states, bringing heavy rain, strong winds, and coastal erosion through the weekend. Nassau County Executive Bruce Blakeman advising residents.
6: Check on your family members, your neighbors, especially if they're elderly. 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
5: New York City, as well as 8 New York State counties and 8 New Jersey counties, are under states of emergency. President Trump and Chinese President Xi Jinping concluding their two-day state meeting. Fox's Aisha Hasni has more from Capitol Hill.
7: President Trump and President Xi discussed the economy, trade, super intelligence, and cooperation on a number of issues of shared importance.
5: She says the White House has reportedly not detailed those topics. 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
9: Five questions in less than 5 minutes every day.

0: Honey, what happened to men?
1: I mean, what happened to men? Yeah, football.
2: According to the Telegraph, the paper, not the old device, a dude with a tiny dog is actually more masculine than you think, Mike Baker. They think the stereotype of tiny breeds as being girly is sexist, and times are changing, especially as small dogs are easier to handle in big cities. What kind of dogs do you have?
3: Well, it's funny you should ask. Do we have a picture of one of Mike's dogs? Do we? Do we?
2: Cowboy Mike.
3: I can say the production team is right on it. There we go.
2: That is such a Mike Baker dog.
3: Put it up there on the big screen. Come on. What the hell? We got to look at that thing over there?
2: No, that's on TV, Mike. Remember, we're doing a TV show.
3: I get so...
2: Looking over at the wall. Just looking over at the wall. My God. You've only been doing this show for how long?
3: 20 years. Look. No, that's my dog, Hendrix, that we were all looking at on the big wall. The best dog you'll ever have. The thing about this story that Craig Mayer was, it said, well, if you can't disagree with this idea because there's a long line of intimidating manly men with small dogs, and then they cited Orlando Bloom.
2: I have a Frenchie named Gus, and he's adorable. I wore the shirt today because we were like, you know, going to talk about him.
4: Yeah.
5: Put that on the big screen.
3: Put that on the big.
2: Dr. Mike, you are a masculine dude. What is your take on this stupid story?
6: Wow, the production team's getting no love today. I grew up, and my primary dog as a child was a Pomeranian. And I think for me, this goes backwards. I was like, never again will I be assumed to be feminine hanging around that dumbass little Pomeranian. I started lifting weights and eating steroids, and now I am a dog.
2: Wow. So you credit your entire life change to a little dog.
6: My entire life.
2: Your entire life.
3: And he bulked up and strangled it with his bare hands.
6: Yip at me again.
2: Emily, you see a guy walking down the street with a little dog. What do you think?
4: You know what's funny is that I always thought it meant like,

0: long line of intimidating manly men with small dogs, and then they cited Orlando Bloom.
1: I have a Frenchie named Gus, and he's adorable. I wore the shirt today because we were like, you know, going to talk about him.
2: Cute. Yeah.
3: Put that on the big screen.
1: Put that on the big screen. Dr. Mike, you are a masculine dude. What is your take on this stupid story?
4: Wow, the production team's getting no love today. I grew up, and my primary dog as a child was a Pomeranian.
1: Oh.
4: And I think for me, this goes backwards. I was like, never again will I be assumed to be feminine hanging around that dumbass little Pomeranian. I started lifting weights and eating steroids, and now I am a dog.
1: Wow. So you credit your entire life change to a little dog.
4: My entire life.
1: Your entire life.
0: And he bulked up and strangled it with his bare hands.
4: Yip at me again.
1: Emily, you see a guy walking down the street with a little dog. What do you think?
2: You know what's funny is that I always thought it meant like, oh gosh, like he must be hating his life. He's obviously having to walk his girlfriend's dog. And then after reading this, I was like, oh gosh, it was a paradigm shift. Every big guy I've seen with a little, I'm like, oh, that's theirs by choice. I had an extra large Doberman. Her name was Duchess. She was perfect. She was bigger than I was. But you want to hear something sort of funny? There she is. She's the best. So I was literally on the street corner of 6th and 40.
1: Doesn't matter.
2: Whatever. 8th. And you guys, this was like a couple years ago. Here. And this couple stopped me. And the guy was like, excuse me, we wanted to ask you, do you have a little dog or do you have a big dog? And I was like, I have an extra large Doberman. And he was like, I won, to his girlfriend. So apparently one of them was like, I'll bet you she has a little Pomeranian. And the other was like, I'll bet you she has a big Doberman. Isn't that funny and crazy? And then I was like, I was sort of offended because I was like, I would not have a small dog. Like, no thanks. No offense to all of you out there that I'm
1: I have. Can we show another picture of Gus? Because the other one, I didn't do him justice. I wanted a close-up. Too many pictures of me.
3: Oh my God.
1: Look at that one. Wow. Yeah, when he used to wear glasses, when we used to go driving together. You know, Homeless Mike, you prefer larger dogs because they keep you warm on the cold streets. That's where you got the phrase three dog night.
5: That is correct. Yes. You know it's cold out when you got three dogs with you. You know what I'm saying? Yeah. The Telegraph, this is a British paper, right?
1: Right, yeah.
5: Okay, so automatically it doesn't matter what they say.
1: Yes.
5: Right? I say a man with a small dog is more effeminate. But nowadays, the man with a small dog is quite butch. And that means, do you know Hitler had a dog? Like, I don't care.
1: Were you doing Terry Thomas?
5: Oh, yes.
0: That was Terry Thomas.
5: Hey.
1: Will you talk like that for just keep going. Just talk like that no matter what
5: Sometimes I'll be out in the evening trying to find a good refrigerator box that I can sleep in. And I say, good Lord, man, it's freezing out there. Close the main flap. Give me a door. I also say that when I'm putting on my underwear. Close the main flap. Dogs are great. It doesn't matter what size a dog. I have a wonderful dog. He's a rescue. He's a
0: big or little.
5: He's a mutt. He's got a tiny head and a giant body.
0: Okay.
5: He's the best dog in the world, and they're fantastic. Any creature that's happy to see you like a dog is, doesn't matter the size. They're just like, oh my God, you're back! You're alive! Yeah. Let's go outside and do something!
0: I feel that way about my kids.
1: Up next, viewer mail.

0: Prime Minute.
1: Yep. You're watching Mailing It In.
2: Watch In Awe asks, what movie would you like to change the ending to? Emily.
3: Okay, so it's not necessarily the ending, but it's obviously the miscast of Lori Petty in Point Break. And then it's also little things in the middle that change the whole trajectory, like Bambi,
2: yes.
3: The mom getting killed, and obviously Pony Boy dying.
2: Pony Boy dying in Rumble? What about you, Dr. Mike?
4: Spoiler alert.
5: Terminator 2, the liquid metal T-1000 yeah. evil police officer dress.
2: Robert Patrick.
5: Yeah. I wanted him to win because I just love a man in uniform and he was handsome.
2: He's a big fan of this show, by the way.
3: Nice.
5: I hope yeah. he sees this, huh?
2: What about you, homeless Mike?
1: I want to be freewheeling Mike if we do this bit again.
2: Okay.
1: Okay. I would change the ending to The Sixth Sense, right? Have Bruce Willis, he can move. That's the dumbest movie ever. He can't get in the basement. Just move that hutch. Okay, I'm doing a bit. I would change the ending and the beginnings of all three of the Disney Star Wars movies. Just mm-hmm. make it so they don't exist yeah. at all.
2: Oh. Yeah. What about you, Cowboy Mike?
4: I would go with Life of Brian.
2: Mm-hmm.
4: And Brian doesn't get crucified at the end.
2: Oh, okay.
4: Yeah, yeah. I always felt bad about that. Although it created that great song, Always yeah. Look on the Bright Side of Life.
2: Yeah.
4: Well,
2: yeah.
4: Do you know that song?
2: No. I'm going to go with...
4: Let's sing it.
2: I'm going to go with Deliverance. I think it would have been nice if the Hillbillies had not attacked John Voight and they had actually developed a close friendship and they would have become like buddies. And it would have been like a buddy comedy where they kayak around town.
4: Well, it was kind of a buddy comedy.
2: Yeah, well, yeah. Not to Ned Beatty.

0: Rumble?
1: What about you, Dr. Mike?
2: Spoiler alert.
3: Terminator 2, the liquid metal T-1000 evil police officer dress.
0: Robert Patrick.
3: Yeah. I wanted him to win because I just love a man in uniform and he was handsome.
1: He's a big fan of this show, by the way.
4: Nice.
3: I hope he sees this, huh?
1: What about you, homeless Mike?
5: I want to be freewheeling Mike if we do this bit again.
1: Okay.
5: I would change the ending to The Sixth Sense, right? Have Bruce Willis, he can move. That's the dumbest movie ever. He can't get in the basement. Just move that hutch. Okay, I'm doing a bit. I would change the ending and the beginnings of all three of the Disney Star Wars movies. Just make it so they don't exist at all.
1: What about you, Cowboy Mike?
2: I would go with Life of Brian.
1: Mm-hmm.
2: And Brian doesn't get crucified at the end.
1: Oh, okay.
2: Yeah, I always felt bad about that. Although it created that great song, Always Look on the Bright Side of Life.
1: Yeah. Well,
2: do you know that song?
1: No. I'm going to go with...
3: Let's sing it.
1: I'm going to go with Deliverance. I think it would have been nice if the Hillbillies had not attacked John Voight and they had actually developed a close friendship and they would have become like buddies. And it would have been like a buddy comedy where they kayak around town.
2: Well, it was kind of a buddy comedy.
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18: I'm Gianna Gelosi with your Fox True Crime Minute. A newborn baby was found dead in a laundry bin in Wichita Falls, Texas in 1988. Now, nearly four decades later, thanks to genetic genealogy, the cold case has ended with a guilty plea. Tammy Sue Kearns, who now lives in Atlanta, pleaded guilty to second-degree murder and faces up to life in prison. The baby boy was found August 4th, 1988, in a laundry bin in a laundromat wrapped in linens from the U.S. Air Force Regional Hospital at Shepherd Air Force Base. At the time, every known pregnant person and newborn on base was accounted for. The Air Force Office of Special Investigations reopened the case in 2015. In 2022, tissue samples were submitted for forensic testing. That work led them to Kearns in 2025. She confessed that she was the baby's mother. Investigators say she was working as an X-ray technician at the Air Force Base Hospital and admitted to placing her hand over the newborn's mouth until he stopped crying and breathing before putting him in the laundry van, cleaning the room, and going back to work. There's more on this story at foxnews.com or subscribe.

Later, thanks to genetic genealogy, the cold case has ended with a guilty plea. Tammy Sue Kearns, who now lives in Atlanta, pleaded guilty to second-degree murder and faces up to life in prison. The baby boy was found August 4th, 1988, in a laundry bin in a laundromat wrapped in linens from the U.S. Air Force Regional Hospital at Shepherd Air Force Base. At the time, every known pregnant person and newborn on base was accounted for. The Air Force Office of Special Investigations reopened the case in 2015. In 2022, tissue samples were submitted for forensic testing. That work led them to Kearns in 2025. She confessed that she was the baby's mother. Investigators say she was working as an X-ray technician at the Air Force Base Hospital and admitted to placing her hand over the newborn's mouth until he stopped crying and breathing before putting him in the laundry van, cleaning the room, and going back to work. There's more on this story at foxnews.com or subscribe.

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2: A dangerous nor'easter. I'm Deborah Valentine, Fox News. A coastal storm is affecting the northeastern regions of the U.S. this weekend with rain, wind, and coastal erosion. Fox Weather's Brandi Campbell reports from Nantasket Beach Hall, Massachusetts.
3: The nor'easter is strengthening a few hundred miles south in the Atlantic. Now, the forecast says it will reach land along the New Jersey coast this Sunday, as 40 million Americans from Massachusetts to North Carolina could be impacted by damaging winds, flooding from rain, or even major coastal flooding. We are already seeing impacts at airports in New York as they face ground delays due to the wind. Power outages are on the rise, but on the low end right now. But the most intense impacts will come Saturday and Sunday.
2: These conditions are accompanied by a high wind warning with predictions of gusts up to 60 miles per hour. Forecasters are saying Hawaii could see up to 34 inches of rain from Hurricane Nolo. Fox Weather's Robert Ray has more from Hilo.
4: Hurricane Nolo, less than 200 miles to the south of the Big Island right now. Category 2, 105 mile an hour winds expected to be increased to a major hurricane, Category 3, in the coming day or so. We're not going to have a direct landfall per se, but that really doesn't matter as far as the impacts go. Unfortunately, between 30 to 40 inches of rain could fall on the Big Island, depending on what elevation you're at. And remember, the Big Island, almost 14,000 feet. All that water's got to come down somewhere, and it will inundate rivers and streams, take apart vegetation, potentially compromise roads and structures.
2: No direct hit is anticipated. Upwards of 8 inches of rain in Thailand's capital city of Bangkok from Thursday to Saturday has disrupted traffic and prompted evacuations. 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

0: Download it now.
1: President Trump calling the meetings with China's President Xi Jinping this week very productive. Fox's Kevin Cork has more from Washington.
2: I think we've made tremendous strides. We've made great strides. Very positive for both countries.
3: President Xi saying the two sides added new substance to the relationship, while President Trump says farmers in this country should be very happy with more trade details expected on Monday. While Ambassador David Perdue says the two sides have established an AI or SI dialogue and crisis mechanism. On Iran, Perdue says China assured the U.S. that it's not supporting Tehran's war effort. But lawmakers in both parties remain skeptical.
1: A senior White House official states that the two world leaders discussed economy, trade, AI, and other areas of cooperation. Controversial Twitch streamer Hassan Piker has been facing more controversy as he takes the podium at Cornell University. Fox's Christina Coleman has the story.
4: He's now claiming MAGA supporters are terrified of the socialist movement. He says the socialist movement has the moral majority on their side as they make changes happen by, quote, demanding an end to the endless wars and the profiteering off of health care. Piker is endorsing socialist House candidate Daria Liza Avila Xavier. She was arrested while protesting Israeli Prime Minister Benjamin Netanyahu's visit to New York City. In an op-ed, she said in part, quote, I refuse to allow a war criminal to roam the streets of our city unchallenged. I refuse to play host to a man who has overseen the slaughter or injury of more than 64,000 children in Gaza with American taxpayer dollars.
1: This comes ahead of the midterm elections on November 3rd. At least 14 people were killed in a plane crash in Congo on Friday. The victims included two senior military officials and 12 members of the Congolese delegation. Congo's military has been battling several rebel groups since last year. I'm Deborah Valentine. This is Fox News.
5: Good evening, everyone. I'm Laura Ingraham. This is Ingraham Engel from Washington tonight. A big win for election integrity today. The Supreme Court is allowing the Trump administration to use federal data to help states identify potential non-citizens on their voter rolls. That's a great idea. It's an obviously correct outcome. And spare us the lectures that this is not a problem in society, because Reuters just found that more than 30,000 self-declared non-citizens may have been mistakenly added to voter rolls since 2000, including 6,600 in New Jersey alone. So it seems pretty basic. American elections should be decided by American citizens. Yet nearly 30 Senate Democrats, including Chuck Schumer, Dick Durbin, Adam Schiff, Amy Klobuchar, have fought the administration's use of this system. And today, all three Democrat appointees on the court dissented. Ketanji Brown Jackson wrote that the court also focuses on the harms the government will purportedly suffer absent a stay, disregarding the harms that the modified system has caused and will likely continue to cause to lawful voters. What? How is this going to hurt lawful voters? That does not even make sense. Only Democrats could turn verification of citizenship into a harm for eligible voters. Of course, maybe they should spend less time fighting over who's on the voter rolls and more time figuring out what the voters really want. Now, for years, establishment Democrats promised change, but never delivered. They became the party of grievance and focused on things like DEI and boys and girls locker rooms. But now, a few of them seem to be admitting it.
6: What happened in the Biden administration didn't do anything innovative and we didn't make people's lives better. We spent time on the Democratic Party with our leadership being polite, not wanting to break the filibuster because, oh, God forbid, if we blow up the filibuster, then they might do it to us. And we're not. What I've told Democratic leadership is, like, cut that out. You've seen that.
5: While the establishment was busy failing its own voters, the radicals saw an opportunity.
7: And these people were mad. They weren't just mad at Donald Trump, though. They were also mad at the Democrats as well. They were saying no more to Trumpism. They were also saying no more to do-nothing Democrats. And that's when I realized it's time to seize control over the system a little bit more and get people elected into positions of power.
5: Is he speaking in a mosque, a church? I don't know what that is. It's a school, college, okay. I couldn't hear it. And it's working. We saw it in New York.
7: We will compound on those victories, just like we did with Zoran to the entire New York City DSA slate, all the way across the country.
5: Love him or hate him, what Hassan Piker is doing is smart. He saw the same data that we did. Democrats lost ground with young voters, especially young men, in 2024. So in his own way, with his own radicalism, he's trying to get them back. Piker told the Financial Times, a lot of these Manosphere guys don't know what they're talking about. Their level of involvement with politics is super, super basic. Well, what's the translation here? He thinks if he's there, if he's present, he can manipulate them, convince them. That's why he's going to college campuses and flooding the internet with his streams and commentary. And that's the part Republicans better understand quickly, because Piker isn't just, you know, streaming from his basement. He's trying to build an audience. He's trying to mobilize it and turn it into real voting power. Here to react is Texas Congressman Brandon Gill. Congressman, I think we spent a lot of time talking about the dangers of socialism and his type of extremism and radicalism. It'll lead to poorer people, more dangerous streets, open borders, all of that. But let's, for a moment, just talk about his strategy of reaching young people where they are. Your reaction to that tonight.
0: Well, he's trying to reach young people with a message that's predicated on hatred for the United States. You know, what he does tap into is, I think, a level of disillusionment, especially amongst young people, that has been around for quite some time now, where you have a generation who believes that their economic prospects are worse than their parents and their grandparents, that they have less upward mobility. But instead of providing a path towards a ladder upwards, for young people, what Hassan Piker is doing is telling them that the United States is evil and needs to be fundamentally dismantled. And that's where all of his policy prescriptions come from. And that's where you see this rhetoric from him about how the United States deserved 9/11, how our streets should run red with capitalist blood, and similar kind of radical, extreme, incendiary comments. And I think the question for normal Democrat voters, normal Democrats who are not like elected Democrats, but across this country, who find this stuff to be insane and repellent, is, do you want to be associated with a party that is now ideologically led by somebody like Hassan Piker?
5: Well, a recent Gallup poll, Congressman, says that 43% of Americans now have a favorable view of socialism. I think part of that's social media. Part of that is just it's not, I don't want to say lazy, but it's a reflexive attitude of discontent, despite the fact that we have the highest, you know, real median income that we've had when you adjust it for inflation since 1967. If some things are more expensive, no doubt about it. But people are also making more money than they made before. But people don't seem to be internalizing it and feeling it. Are there unrealistic expectations, or are Republicans not adequately addressing the messaging here, let alone some of the policies?
0: Well, I think that, first of all, whenever you have some of these issues that young people are facing, they need to realize, and we need to get the message out very clearly, that your economic situation does feel worse in many areas. And again, this has happened for quite some time. This isn't recent. Because of left-wing policies, because of the very policies that Hassan Piker proposes. For instance, opening up our borders to millions of illegal aliens who are flooding into our country and suppressing American wages, taking American jobs, and transforming American communities, such that young people look at the country and say, this isn't the same country, culturally or otherwise, that my parents grew up in. Those are the kinds of things that I think Republicans need to be focused on, because we have real solutions. Democrats are selling a hatred of America. We are trying to show young people and the rest of the country that we can make this country better, that we've got the ability to do that. And I think that's a message that we need to make sure that we're hitting young people with. The left, who is trying to sell all kinds of free things, are the ones who put us in this position in the first place.
5: Congressman, thank you very much. And we all know about what illegal immigration has done to America, as the congressman just noted. But what we've done with legal immigration is just as unsettling, especially when the people we're importing are fundamentally hostile to Western values. The changes to our culture, our schools, our demographic makeup, the toll on local and state finances, it's staggering. Schools in New Jersey have recognized Muslim holidays for years, and more, such as California, are also pushing for it. Al Jazeera, by the way, calls this progress. And then there's Dearborn, Michigan, which boasts the largest concentration of Arab Americans in the United States. Its mayor is Abdullah Hamoud, and he isn't known for his tolerance for a certain type of Christian.
8: Because you are a bigot, and you are a racist, and you are an Islamophobe. And although you live here, I want you to know as mayor, you are not welcome here. And the day you move out of the city will be the day that I launch a parade celebrating the fact that you moved out of the city. Because you are not somebody who believes in coexistence.
5: Coexistence. The mayor does believe in that? Well, he's just been slapped with a federal lawsuit for allegedly spending thousands of taxpayer dollars on public displays celebrating Muslim holidays, but saying no to city recognition of Easter and the Passover recognition as well. He's saying no to that. Here to discuss is Zudi Jasser, who's Arizona congressional candidate, and also the founder and the president of the American Islamic Forum for Democracy. It's great to see you, Judy. Would a Christian family feel welcome in Dearborn today? And if not, why not?
9: Well, the problem is they would not, because the leaders in Dearborn are Islamists. They're part of a supremacist movement that really sees, and this is why, God bless the AFLC for filing this lawsuit, the kryptonite for the Islamists is the Establishment Clause. The protection of Americanism is the way to defeat political Islam and their Marxist Islamist movement. And in Dearborn, they think they're immune to it because they're a majority. But to the Islamists, it's majoritocracy. They don't care about the minority. They think democracy is just 50% plus one voting on what to do with the rest, and they ignore it. You see, this mayor has endorsed BDS. Last week, he invited Macklemore to a free concert, another abuse of tax money. He had an anti-Semite come out and say, oh, I'll bring you over here. You were canceled in Gillette Stadium because you're an anti-Semite, but I'm going to bring you here because we're Islamists and we welcome them. And the taxpayer base that is non-Muslim and Christian and Jewish and others, it doesn't matter what they think. So yes, the Constitution protects us from political Islam. It's why my family came to America. And it's why, you know, I'm running for Congress, because people need to understand that we need a firewall. And Muslims who are escaping Iran and elsewhere, like my family did, are going to be the firewall against radicalism like this.
5: A spokesperson, by the way, Zudi, for Dearborn, released a statement saying that the city has a longstanding commitment to serving all residents fairly and equitably, regardless of faith or background. Our city has increasingly come under attack precisely because of its welcoming nature and the diversity of the people who proudly call Dearborn home. Dr. Jasser, that sounds very nice. Is the reality that?
9: Well, they'll say things. No, they'll say that when they get backed in the corner. But the bottom line, as you quoted and you saw the mayor when he's unleashed, the reality is they're supremacists. You know, there are Muslims who love America and aren't about Islamist supremacism. And our website, z4az.com, can give people a more rational version of Muslims who believe in religious freedom and would stand against that.
5: Dr. Jasser, we appreciate you. Thank you so much. And coming up, Trump, Xi, and the state dinner that has the left completely missing the point.

0: Tyrus on YouTube.
1: Position of strength. That's the focus of tonight's angle. Flanked by Melania and the titans of the tech and finance world last night, President Trump hosted the first state dinner for a Chinese leader in 11 years, back when the Obamas hosted Xi. And all of you already know how I feel about the CCP, its trade practices, human rights abuses, not to speak of the cover-up at the Wuhan lab. So imagine my surprise that I was invited. But it was historic, dramatic, epic, all those adjectives come to mind. So leaders of the two most powerful economies and militaries in the world sitting side by side, listening to Les Mis, Phantom of the Opera, a few brief speeches, and the songs Hallelujah and the Prayer.

0: Music was unbelievable. And of course, the backlash from petty Democrats was predictable.
1: Watching the President of the United States kiss the ass of authoritarians and dictators around the world is un-American.
2: He loves dictators, and he loves the power that Xi Jinping represents.
3: Rolling out the red carpet for brutal dictators seems to be a theme for our president.
0: Now, to amplify the narrative, they brought out the axe, David Axelrod, who echoed the dictator's line and whined about how mean Trump is to our allies. Well, someone should remind Axelrod what his former boss's position on this is.
4: The notion that somehow not talking to countries is punishment to them is ridiculous. Now, Ronald Reagan and Democratic presidents like JFK constantly spoke to Soviet Union at a time when Ronald Reagan called them an evil empire.
0: Correct. Now, perhaps the best response came from our Secretary of State.
5: The relationship between the United States and China will define the 21st century. The idea that we would not interact with them at the highest levels is irresponsible. It's outrageous. We have to. That doesn't mean we don't have strong disagreements. Of course we do. But even at the height of the Cold War, even in the midst of the threat of nuclear annihilation and life ending on the Earth, the United States had communications and meetings often with Soviet officials, and thank God we did, because it prevented a real war.
0: Thank you. China hosted President Trump. President Trump hosted the Chinese president. It was reciprocal. But I don't know which was more ludicrous, criticizing the meeting or criticizing the meeting for the people who did not attend. Now, the New York Times sniped that no prominent Chinese chief executives attended Thursday night state dinner at the White House. A senior fellow and director at the Center for the New American Security told the Times, "It's a rather depressing marker of how bad the relationship has gotten." Wait, how bad the relationship has gotten? These people are pathetic. Does this look like a bad relationship?
6: I want to thank the Honorable President and the First Lady for everything they've done for myself and my wife during this visit. Everything is done to the highest order of perfection.
7: America is very happy about this visit, and I'm sure China is very happy also. Great things for both countries, and it's been just very, very productive. And thank you very much.
0: And Americans who do not wish to see China grow their financial or other types of influences in the United States, I think they should be ecstatic that Chinese CEOs did not come to the dinner or to these

0: meetings. Do any of you want Chinese businesses to buy more of our farmland or our businesses? No way. The truth is, right now, China needs us way more than we need China. Our economy is booming. There was a fantastic story on the front page of the Wall Street Journal a few days ago, and I'll read a little bit from it. Late this summer, a steady drip of positive economic news put to rest fears of a slowdown in the United States. Hiring picked back up in August, and layoffs have stayed low. Manufacturers reported that business was picking up. Powered by surging AI investment, underlying economic growth turned into a hot second quarter reading. And what is China, meanwhile, facing? Well, its retail sales are falling, capital investment is declining everywhere, and optimism is tanking. Pessimism is high as underemployment is surging. Fun place to be. Now, before Xi arrived in D.C., the journal's Greg Ip wrote the following. The conventional wisdom is that the Chinese leader Xi Jinping meets President Trump today from a position of strength. The conventional wisdom, he wrote, is wrong. Yes, China is flooding foreign markets with cutting-edge electric cars that knock down prices. Its robots are beating human sprinters. But that technological wizardry isn't translating into a better life for Chinese citizens. Meanwhile, with the exception of the ongoing frustration with Iran and energy costs, Trump's policies are working. His biggest economic problem, aside again from gas prices, is that the economy is actually running too hot. The Atlanta Fed right now is predicting, get this, 5% growth for quarter three. Now, we don't know what it'll end up being, but if we're close to that, we should get the numbers by the end of October. If we're close to that 5% GDP number, that is off the charts awesome. So standing side by side with President Xi, our president has the upper hand, and Xi knows it. The only thing that could stop our momentum is giving away needless concessions to China or giving away the Congress to the Democrats. And that's the angle. Here now with his take, Peter Schweizer, president of the Government Accountability Institute. Peter, of course, the left is, they think they have a new narrative now for the midterms that President Trump is, quote, cozying up to Xi and other dictators. But what did this meeting really show you as someone who knows this relationship so well?
1: Well, I think you nailed it, Laura. Trump is the one here with the upper hand. Think about this. When President Xi flew to the United States for this meeting, he signed the orders to detain and arrest two members of the Central Military Commission of China. This is the most important body in all of China, more important than heading up the Communist Party, more important than being president, is being head of this commission. He purged two of them. Over the last 2 years, he's purged six of the eight members. Why? Because he said they're politically unreliable. There are 45 military generals in China that have been disappeared over the last couple of years because they're not deemed to be politically reliable. And as you pointed out, their economy is not doing well. They are not releasing as much economic data as before. So, yes, Trump has the upper hand, and I think he handled it well. You want to be respectful. You want to communicate. You want to maintain lines of communication. You don't want to give anything away. And I thought it was a masterstroke before she left to say, look, I'm going to show you our Constitution. This is what the First Amendment says. This is what the Second Amendment says. It sends a message about the battle of ideas, which I think was a great way to kind of end this meeting.
0: Yeah, and it was... You would have loved this because there were a few Christian-themed ballads sung last night at the state dinner. So it was, you know, this prayer. A lot of people hear that at weddings, you know, the song, the prayer. It absolutely beautiful. And as a Catholic, Ave Maria. And there was something, I mean, I got teared up. It was very moving because I think of the persecuted Christians, other religious minorities in China that you and I have spoken about so often, Peter. And you know, I don't know if they got the translation or they knew what was they were hearing there, but there was something very powerful even about that moment last night.
1: Yeah, I mean, that symbolism is powerful. I mean, I remember Ronald Reagan talking about the evil empire, meeting with Soviet political dissidents. These small incremental steps send a very powerful message, not just to President Xi, but to people in China as well. Think about what he did as Xi was coming here. Marco Rubio announced he's going to get rid of the birth tourism industry that the Chinese are exploiting. So he played strength. He did it respectfully. And I think he handled it very, very well.
0: Peter, always great to see you, my friend. Thank you. Coming up, Obama's not running for office, but he cannot stop pandering.

0: Catholic Ave Maria. And there was something, I mean, I got teared up. It was very moving because I think of the persecuted Christians, other religious minorities in China that you and I have spoken about so often, Peter. And you know, I don't know if they got the translation or they knew what was they were hearing there, but there was something very powerful even about that moment last night.
1: Yeah, I mean, that symbolism is powerful. I mean, I remember Ronald Reagan talking about the evil empire, meeting with Soviet political dissidents. These small incremental steps send a very powerful message, not just to President Xi, but to people in China as well. Think about what he did as Xi was coming here. Marco Rubio announced he's going to get rid of the birth tourism industry that the Chinese are exploiting. So he played strength. He did it respectfully. And I think he handled it very, very well.
0: Peter, always great to see you, my friend. Thank you. Coming up, Obama's not running for office, but he cannot stop pandering.

0: to Fox News.
1: This is a Fox News Alert. I'm Kevin Cork in Washington. More than 40 million people in the path of a powerful and dangerous weekend nor'easter. It's strengthening already, lashing North Carolina's Outer Banks and the Mid-Atlantic with heavy rain, damaging winds, flooding, and strong surf. And truth is, similar and in some areas even worse conditions are forecast for the New York City metro area and in New England in the coming hours and days. Be careful out there. Major travel disruptions, meantime, and power outages are expected, though the storm should weaken by Tuesday. Meantime, two people behind bars after cops seized more than 500 units of kratom from an Oxford, Mississippi smoke shop. The raid follows the deaths of two Ole Miss students. Kratom found in both investigations, though not linked officially to the deaths. Kratom has been banned in Oxford since 2019. I'm Kevin Cork in Washington. Now back to more of the Ingram Angle.
2: Barack Obama will not go away, and he's dreaming of a better day for America.
3: Even when I was president, I sometimes fantasized about if you put women in charge of every government for like 2 years, and then just kind of saw, all right, how are things going? I have a strong belief that things would, they wouldn't be perfect, but they'd be better.
2: Well, this is just classic Obama pandering. But let's take him at his word for a moment. Let's imagine a world where the Democrats' top female leaders are running the government. Let's start with the big one, Kamala. Well, she was a little confused early this week, conflating

0: two quotations.
1: Shirley Chisholm talked about it. If you're not at the table, bring a folding chair, otherwise you might be on the menu.
0: Okay. New accent, new presidential run. Then there's AOC.
2: Would and should the U.S. actually commit U.S. troops to defend Taiwan if China were to move?
3: You know, I think that this is such a, you know, I think that this is a, this is, of course, a very longstanding policy of the United States.
0: Well, despite her flubs, her ego hasn't taken a hit at all.
4: Is that a no for the White House and the Senate?
3: I mean, for this year, absolutely. I mean, I'm, you know, I think I'm pretty open about the fact that I'm leaving all my options open.
0: Well, I don't think that's that bad. Then there's Comrade Rashida Tlaib. One local DSA chapter is already endorsing her to be president.
5: I want to say to all of them, every genocide enabler, look at this room's we ain't going anywhere.
0: Yeah, she's definitely going to lower the temperature. But what about fellow squad member Ayanna Pressley, who doesn't come with a volume control?
6: People are also paying over three times more on health insurance. Have you heard about this issue, yes or no?
7: I am aware that Obamacare
6: okay,
7: is a
6: no.
7: failure.
6: Yes or no, are failure. You aware?
7: You can ask
6: stop
7: me
6: stop filibustering and stop acting like you don't know what the facts are. Moving on.
0: Things would be much better, said Barack Obama. But then there's Massachusetts Governor Maura Healey. She's pretty popular. Who wants to send Big Brother to your homes?
8: Everybody in the state, when you have a baby, you're going to have a home visit. You're going to have a home visit within days, weeks, and that will be an opportunity for a healthcare provider to make an assessment.
0: Make an assessment about whether you're too Christian. And we can't forget, I mean, we're not ageist, Mad Maxine.
9: Yes or no, Mr. Secretary.
7: In the world.
9: Yes
7: and
9: or no, Mr. Secretary.
7: Record,
9: reclaiming my time.
7: Record.
9: Reclaiming my time.
7: Record,
9: reclaiming my time. Reclaiming my
7: time. Better than the past 20 years.
9: Reclaiming my time.
0: She is right up there. She is one of the most articulate Democrats on the scene today. I'm just going to say it right now. So this is Obama's fantasy. Reality exists. Someone better tell him about it. We'll wait for 2028. Here to discuss is Katie Zecaria, political analyst. Katie, great to see you. The person we left off for some reason is Michelle Obama, of course. And we've known that, you know, they have a fun kind of back and forth together. But do you honestly think Barack Obama sat around, as he said, fantasizing about women in charge of government? Really?
10: Absolutely. And Laura, we have to go back to his entire term. This president, this man has never for us defined what a woman is. And his administration was quite hostile towards biological women. He said he basically undid Title IX. You can go into any bathroom you want, depending on what gender you identify as, and you can play in men and can play in women's sports. So I want to first ask, what is a woman, Barack Obama? And what are you going, who are you going to put up as a woman? What if it's a man who identifies as a woman, Laura?
0: It's a birthing person for president. All right. He also took aim at old men in government. Watch.
11: One of the challenges we face globally is old men clinging to power.
0: Well, I got to say, I don't know why we're taking issue with that. I agree with them. I think it's not old men, it's old men who are clearly out of it. You know, you should have seen Trump last night at the state dinner. I mean, he was in charge. You know, he was running the show last night and enjoying every minute of it. But we do have people who, you know, we don't see for months at a time. That's a problem.
10: Well, look, he should have said old men and old women, because Dianne Feinstein from my wonderful state of California, Ruth Bader Ginsburg basically passed away on the Supreme Court. And so we have a huge, huge problem with people that are too old in office. So where is his proposal, Laura? Term limits. Okay, why didn't he follow up?

0: up with everyone should be proposing term limits. This is a bipartisan issue. He just wants to, or how about that Jake Tapper wrote Original Sin based off of his former vice president who was president for 4 years, who had a deteriorating mental condition as Joe Biden. So what are we doing here, Obama? Yes, everyone should be talking about it's an agreement that we don't want people too old for office.
1: Well, I mean, it would have been really bold and courageous of Barack to say, to make the comment about old men clinging to power when Biden was in there. That's the shorthand way of saying that, right? But he says it now because I guess he kind of thinks it digs Trump and McConnell, but it doesn't compute, okay? He didn't have a fantasy about women being in power, and he doesn't even really believe the old men thing. He's just trying to be part of the conversation and relevant today. And frankly, I'm going to say he's smarter than his comments. Katie, good to talk to you. Thank you. And coming up, the clever, the cringe, and the completely clueless. Ad Wars next.
2: News. I'm Chris DeMeo. Chinese President Xi Jinping has packed up and left town after 3 days of meetings with President Trump. Xi, through an interpreter, says the trip was productive.
3: When the president visited China in May, we agreed on the vision of building a constructive China-U.S. relationship of strategic stability. This time, we've agreed to add new substance to it.
2: Both leaders talked tariffs, the Mideast, and AI. Millions in the Mid-Atlantic and New England regions bracing for severe weather from a nor'easter. New York Mayor Zoran Mamdani with advice.
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0: Talk.
1: With just weeks until the midterms, political ads, they're everywhere, flooding our social media, the airwaves. And that means it's time for ad wars. So how are the candidates selling themselves? Are the ads themselves actually connecting? Well, each week we're going to try to rate their effectiveness. Here with me to do that is Matt Towery, political analyst and pollster. All right, Matt, I want to start. Hello, by the way. It's always great to see you.
2: Hello.
1: I want to start with incumbent Democrat New York Governor Kathy Hochul, because she's bringing in a green furry creature. Watch.
3: Puppets are my life. You tell them what to say, they say it. That's not what you want in a governor. Bruce Blakeman is 100% MAGA. We don't need a Trump puppet as governor.
1: Matt, kind of a cute little puppet. Kermit kind of thing.
2: Cute little, frou-frou type ad. But nevertheless, it does a big thing. It links him, quote unquote, as a puppet, and a puppet to MAGA. Ooh, terrible word in New York. So for New York liberals, they're going to love the ad. It'll probably be pretty effective with them. Otherwise, I think I gave it a B plus.
1: Matt, what's your prediction on Blakeman? What will the differential be there? I mean, with Lee Zeldin, I saw him last night at the state dinner. Now, he ran a good race in New York. But what do you think? What's the chance there?
2: New York is getting to where it always looks like it's competitive, and then it sort of blows away at the end. I've not watched it enough. I just don't get the impression that this is a year that a Republican, even a strong candidate like that, is going to knock off Hochul.
1: Yeah. All right. But let's stay in New York, though, because the Republican AG there, candidate, knows that you don't like stores that lock up their items.
4: Criminals know New York is a profitable place to operate. But let's be honest about what this is. Organized crime, enabled by a system that refuses to treat it like organized crime.
1: Matt, it's kind of a little Instagram deal there. Is that cutting through?
2: Well, to me, I thought it was, production quality is not great, but it's something that people can connect with. They understand when they go to these big cities and they go to these stores, they can't get anything because it's all behind plexiglass. So I gave it an A for that reason. I think it could be better if it were shortened up, but it's effective. It gets to people where they can recognize something.

0: All right, Minnesota. We have Republican gubernatorial candidate Lisa DeMuth hitting her opponent and her predecessor. Watch this.
1: Klobuchar thinks what Tim Walz delivered is incredible. Klobuchar would continue Tim Walz's failed policies. Minnesota can't afford more fraud and more taxes.
0: Matt, grade it.
2: I gave it a B+, and here's the reason why. They're taking someone who's incredibly unpopular now, even in his own state, the governor, and hanging it around another candidate. And I think that is a brilliant move. And in Florida, I can tell you right now, I would like to see Byron Donalds run an ad that hangs the socialist who's running for the Senate around the neck of his opponent and say, wait, are you a socialist too? I think it's a brilliant move, and I think it's something Republicans should be doing more of.
0: All right. Great to see you, Matt. Pick up the phone. Call Byron's office there. All right. Coming up, Mamala is now a tech expert, we think, and Benny Blanco making a stink. Friday Follies with Raymond.

0: I gave it a B+, and here's the reason why. They're taking someone who's incredibly unpopular now, even in his own state, the governor, and hanging it around another candidate. And I think that is a brilliant move. And in Florida, I can tell you right now, I would like to see Byron Donalds run an ad that hangs the socialist who's running for the Senate around the neck of his opponent and say, wait, are you a socialist too? I think it's a brilliant move, and I think it's something Republicans should be doing more of.
1: All right. Great to see you, Matt. Pick up the phone. Call Byron's office there. All right. Coming up, Mamala is now a tech expert, we think, and Benny Blanco making a stink. Friday Follies with Raymond.

0: I'm Tina Blanton. That's your potpourri.
1: It is Friday, and that means it's time for Friday Follies. And for that, we turn to Fox News contributor Raymond Arroyo. All right, Raymond. It's been a long week, kind of a fun week, but a long week. I'm in a very good mood going into this football weekend. Okay, a lot of big games. I'm granting you three wishes.
2: Oh, thank you, State Dinner Genie.

0: Blanton, that's your potpourri.
1: It is Friday, and that means it's time for Friday Follies. And for that, we turn to Fox News contributor Raymond Arroyo. All right, Raymond, it's been a long week, kind of a fun week, but a long week. I'm in a very good mood going into this football weekend. Okay, a lot of big games. I'm granting you 3 wishes.
2: Oh, thank you, State Dinner Genie. I wish that Kamala Harris would stop trying to explain things that she has no grasp of. Things like AI, for instance.
3: They're trying to dumb people down with the assumption that people don't have any interest beyond what they've already seen. The algorithm suggesting I have no more interest because I'm looking at this yellow flower. I'm only interested in yellow flowers. My brain can't handle the fact that there may be a pink flower.
4: Right.
3: Part of it is understanding how the algorithm is manipulating us and figuring out how we're going to psych it out a bit.
1: Okay.
2: What's Laura? Kamala Harris is the last person who should be talking about manipulating people or dumbing people down. Sorry. Clarity is a prerequisite when you're running for any office.
1: Wait, Raymond, wasn't she the AI czar for Biden? I think she was, right?
2: And this is what you got after all that training, years and years with the brightest minds in AI. Yeah. Pink flowers and yellow flowers and whatever that
1: Raymond,
2: was.
1: Raymond. Yeah, I was at the state dinner last night, so I was chit-chatted, you know, with Jensen Huang and Zuckerberg. I don't even attempt to talk their world with them. I mean, can you imagine me trying to talk to them about, like, H2000 chip or, you know, whatever Meta is doing? I don't even bother. I ask about their kids, how their kids are doing. That's what I ask them about. Yeah. It's ridiculous. All right, Raymond, the genie wishes that Kamala would kind of clean up her language when she's talking about the opposition, because this is her take on Republicans.
4: Do you ever wake up and be like, today's the day? Do you get those where you just need to stretch out like, oh my God, here we go again?
3: Like wake up and say, these motherfuckers crazy?
4: Yes.
3: Mm-hmm. Yes.
1: Why is it funny?
2: A modern day Maggie Thatcher, Laura. I mean, you know, the dirty routine only works if you're a comedian and you're funny, neither of which Kamala Harris qualifies for, I think. So she should just stop it. Yeah, this isn't working. I don't know what this is, but it's not working.
1: Raymond, I don't even know who these podcasters are anymore. You're throwing these clips from these shows. I feel really out of touch. Am I supposed to know who that person is?
2: No.
1: I mean, God bless him.
2: Either,
1: so I'm sure he's
2: fine.
1: Very entertaining, but I don't have any idea who it is. Yeah. All right. Okay. What's your second wish?
2: Second wish. I wish people would stop allowing robots to do our jobs. They're now even replacing runway models.

0: If that's not a cautionary tale, I don't know what is.
1: Yeah,
0: that's like Terminator.
1: I mean, why would you get? Why
0: RoboCop.
1: Do you get in the cage with the Terminator? Not a good move. And apparently, this guy wasn't quite up to the task. This is again very bad. We are not meant to box with metal. I mean, I don't know. They got metal in their heads after this.
0: Raymond, is that a professional? I have a question. Is that a professional fighter?
1: No, he's some influencer. He's like the other guy you didn't know. He's some influencer.
0: Yeah, oh, my God.
1: This is some other guy we never heard of.
0: Yeah, I would be rooting for the robot.
1: Wish,
0: okay.
1: My final wish, Laura, is for record producer Benny Blanco, who's married to Selena Gomez. I wish he would reconsider his thoughts on what should be normalized in relationships. It's not always better out than in, Benny.
0: Oh.
2: I really think farting in relationships should be completely normal.
3: 100% agree.
2: You agree?
3: Yes.
2: It's such a natural thing. I think it's like it's like this weird taboo thing. I'm only normalizing it if both parties agree.
4: They consent.
2: Both parties must consent. It can't be, you can't just be doing a one-man fart show.
0: Who are these people?
1: Poor Selena. Well, he's married to Selena Gomez. He's a big record producer.
0: Okay,
1: poor Selena. There may be a murder in the building if he follows his advice. This guy has like 12 Grammy nominations. Best Original Hip Hop Flatulence is probably not among them. And he went on with the Today Show and talked about the qualifications he was looking for in a wife. He said he was looking for somebody who woke up with a good disposition. Keep doing this. She won't have a good disposition when she wakes up, Benny. Just
0: Raymond,
1: word to the wise. I'll leave
0: Raymond,
1: it there.
0: I'm thinking, you know, in the old, when they do the freestyle rap and like, you know, the Diamond and Silk, they would do that. They could do that with the fart sounds, right?
1: Oh, great.
0: That could
1: be
0: the whole.
1: Don't give many ideas.
0: We have, let me just say, Friday Follies has really reached into the bottom of the barrel tonight. Okay. We have gone way down,
1: Laura.
0: Okay,
1: I have to take
0: down.
1: You down to lift you up. It's a reciprocity here. That's all. I'm doing.
0: By the way, Raymond, they're telling me I got to wrap, but I got to ask you this. So you had two teenage boys. I still have two teenage boys.
1: Yes.
0: Your boys are a little older now. Boys enjoy passing gas and laughing about it. Boy, what is it about boys that they love doing?
1: Laura Ingram, I'm going to plead the fifth on this, and I have no comment at all. None at all. Because sometimes it's silence and it's deadly. I'll leave it there.
0: Raymond, this is low rent tonight, Raymond Arroyo. All right, Raymond, thank you. All right, that is it for us tonight. Make sure to follow me on social media. I will post more. I'm remiss in not posting more from the state dinner. I will post more photos tonight, and you'll be able to check them out over the weekend. Thank you for watching. Remember, it is America now and forever. Jesse Waters was there last night, and he takes it from here.
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9: I'm Gianna Gelosi with your Fox True Crime Minute. Gilgo Beach serial killer Rex Huerman was disciplined for drug possession and smuggling a package into the infamous Little Siberia prison where he's set to spend the rest of his life. The New York Post reporting the 62-year-old was caught by correctional officers in mid-July trying to smuggle something into prison and was later found with unspecified drugs. The serial killer is locked away in one of New York State's oldest prisons, the Clinton Correctional Facility in Dannemora, up in the Adirondack Mountains near the Canadian border. The former Manhattan architect and admitted in April to killing and dumping the bodies of 8 women along desolate stretches of Long Island. Their bound and dismembered bodies began to be uncovered in December of 2010. In June, he was sentenced to multiple life sentences as part of a plea and is expected to participate in a Mindhunter-style program to help the FBI figure out what drove him to kill. 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I'm Gianna Gelosi with your Fox True Crime Minute.
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3: Bracing for a mess, I'm Chris DeMayo, Fox News. The Northeast prepping for heavy rain and gusty winds for this nor'easter weekend.
4: The nor'easter is strengthening a few hundred miles south in the Atlantic. Now, the forecast says it will reach land along the New Jersey coast this Sunday, as 40 million Americans from Massachusetts to North Carolina could be impacted by damaging winds, flooding from rain, or even major coastal flooding. We are already seeing impacts at airports in New York as they face ground delays due to the wind. Power outages are on the rise, but on the low end right now. But the most intense impacts will come Saturday and Sunday.
3: Fox Weather's Brandi Campbell in Boston. New York's Governor Kathy Hochul expecting a mess.
10: Lots of rain, lots of coastal flooding, perhaps even some erosion that could lead to downed trees, and that means downed power lines.
3: Delays and cancellations are expected at many of the nation's airports. Meantime, Nepal continues to recover from massive flooding last month. More than 1,400 people were killed and more than 5,600 remain missing. President Trump calling the meetings with Chinese President Xi Jinping this week very productive.
11: I think we've made tremendous strides. We've made great strides. Very positive for both countries.
12: President Xi saying the two sides added new substance to the relationship, while President Trump says farmers in this country should be very happy with more trade details expected on Monday. While Ambassador David Perdue says the two sides have established an AI or SI dialogue and crisis mechanism. On Iran, Perdue says China assured the U.S. that it's not supporting Tehran's war effort. But lawmakers in both parties remain skeptical.
3: That's Fox's Kevin Cork reporting from Washington. 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

0: Look at Donatella Versace there in the front row. You see her? She's like...
1: You see J-Lo back there. Keep clapping, J-Lo. They're one silicone sleeve and a good wig away from replacing you. I mean, this is... I wouldn't be applauding too loudly if I were these people. I mean... The robots are getting more fluid, and once they cover them with pleasing shapes, forget it. And they can now bump and grind too, J-Lo, and apparently kick you in the mouth.
2: For the first time in history, a human...

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1: Senior leaders from three Middle Eastern countries met on Friday in Riyadh after more attacks by the Houthis.
2: Weeks of attacks on Saudi Arabia by Houthi rebels coming to a head in Riyadh. Turkey and Pakistan sending delegations to Saudi Arabia for an urgent meeting to discuss a response as the Iranian-backed Houthis launch missiles and drones from Yemen at the kingdom. The group is meeting as part of the Mecca Joint Defense Agreement, signed last month, that treats an attack on one as an attack on all. But it's not just the Houthi attacks causing havoc. They've seized and now control key port cities in the Red Sea, as well as Purim Island and the Bab el-Mandeb Strait.
1: It's Fox's Jeff Paul in London. Forecasters say Hurricane Nolo could hammer parts of Hawaii with 2 feet of rain. Fox Weather's Robert Ray has more from Hilo.
3: Hurricane Nolo, less than 200 miles to the south of the Big Island right now. Category 2, 105-mile-an-hour winds expected to be increased to a major hurricane, Category 3, in the coming day or so. We're not going to have a direct landfall per se, but that really doesn't matter as far as the impacts go. Unfortunately, between 30 to 40 inches of rain could fall on the Big Island, depending on what elevation you're at. And remember, the Big Island, almost 14,000 feet, all that water's got to come down somewhere, and it will inundate rivers and streams, take apart

0: vegetation, potentially compromise roads and structures.
1: Now, the hurricane's not expected to make land, but will nonetheless hit the island hard. 11 people are dead and 24 injured after a bus flipped over in central Iran. Authorities say driver fatigue and drowsiness caused the crash. A win and a loss at the Supreme Court for President Trump. The justices blocked a new Missouri congressional map backed by the president, but it ruled states can use a database to check voter eligibility before the November elections. I'm Chris DeMeo. This is Fox News.
2: Good evening. I'm Trace Gallagher. It's 11 p.m. on the East Coast, 8 o'clock here in Los Angeles, and this is America's Late News, Fox News at night. And breaking right now, a massive storm bearing down in the Northeast, threatening 40 million Americans with flooding and dangerous winds.
3: There will be power outages, and we do expect down tree lines. Stay home. If you don't have to go out, stay off the road.
2: It's good advice. We'll have a live report on that in seconds, plus two separate attacks in 1 week on Jewish New Yorkers, one of them by a sex offender who screamed, "Hail Hitler."
4: Now I know where you live. That's what I wanted. Hail Hitler.
2: And a kratom crackdown near Ole Miss University as two vape shop employees are arrested for allegedly selling the substance in a town where it is illegal. But we begin with a powerful storm now slamming the East Coast. Fox weather correspondent Brandi Campbell is live just south of Boston with the current conditions. Brandi, how's it look out there?
5: Well, hey, Trace, you can likely hear and see how windy it is here in Nantasket Beach here in Hull, Massachusetts. We're also watching the water as it pounds against the seawall behind us here on the beach. All of this as the nor'easter is strengthening a few hundred miles south of us in the Atlantic. Now, the forecast says it will reach land along the New Jersey coast this Sunday, as 40 million Americans from Massachusetts to North Carolina could be impacted by damaging winds, flooding from rain, or even major coastal flooding. Right now, we are already seeing impacts at airports in New York as they face ground delays due to the wind. Power outages are on the rise, but on the low end right now. But the most intense impacts will come Saturday and Sunday. The governors of New Jersey and New York have both declared a state of emergency for several counties in their states. New York Governor Kathy Hochul asked residents to take the storm seriously, stay alert, and avoid unnecessary travel. Trace, we're expecting the most intense impacts from this storm tomorrow and Sunday. Back to you.
2: Brandi, we'll get back to you as the news warrants. Brandi, thank you. Meantime, Washington and Beijing both pointing to progress after President Xi's three-day state visit. The senior national correspondent Kevin Cork is live in D.C. with the new information on this. Kevin, good evening.
6: Evening, Trace. President Trump calling President Xi's visit very productive, with a senior administration official telling Fox that the two discussed the economy, trade, super intelligence, and other areas of cooperation.
7: I think we've made tremendous strides. We've made great strides. Very positive for both countries.
6: Very positive. President Xi saying the two sides added new substance to the relationship, while President Trump says farmers in this country should be very happy with more trade details expected on Monday, while Ambassador David Perdue says the two sides have established an AI or SI dialogue and crisis mechanism. On Iran, Perdue says China assured that the U.S. is assured the U.S., that is, that it's not supporting Tehran's war effort. But lawmakers in both parties remain skeptical of China's support for the regime.
8: Did you discuss the war with Iran? During your discussions with President Xi, did you discuss the war with Iran?
9: Did he offer you anything concrete?
8: Do you think there will be progress made in North Korea?
10: I think we're going to do great.
6: And believe it or not, there should be more FaceTime ahead for the two leaders, with President Trump saying that he and the Chinese leader will meet in China in November and then again at the G20 this December in Miami. A lot of FaceTime, Trace.
2: A lot of FaceTime. Kevin Cork, live for us in D.C. Kevin, thank you. Mm-hmm. Well, the FoxNews.com and Sense Department thinks the media thinks it knows everything, because the media continues to make big blanket statements about exactly what happened when they don't know exactly what happened. For example, the Guardian newspaper writes this about the Trump-Xi summit, quoting here, "While U.S. President hailed visit as great, almost nothing of substance was achieved on resolving thorny issues." The Associated Press says it was, quote,

0: heavy on pomp, light on substance, and Bloomberg calls it a, quote, empty summit. Common Sense wonders how The Guardian, AP, and Bloomberg know this information. Do they have a mole, a fly on the wall, a crystal ball, or is it just good old-fashioned BS, meaning bogus spitballing? Maybe there's a reason these talks were not held in public. Maybe things are being kept quiet for a reason. Michael Pillsbury, director for Chinese strategy at the Hudson Institute, says this kind of summit could be classified for 30 years. He points out how he's just now learning things about conversations between China and Nixon. And if the legacy media was privy to every wink, nod, and shrug, they would spin every wink, nod, and shrug against Trump. Common Sense would offer the media an old Chinese proverb that says, quote, those who know do not speak. Those who speak do not know. Let's bring in the panel, former Trump campaign Deputy Communications Director Caroline Sunshine, Gatestone Institute Senior Fellow Gordon Chang, retired Navy Captain Brent Sadler, and Institute of World Politics Senior Vice President Christine Balling. Thank you all for coming on. Gordon Chang, let's start with you. I want to play something to kind of follow up on Common Sense. Here's Michael Pillsbury offering his support for the media not doing anything. Watch.
1: You'll notice a lot of frustration in the reporters trying to cover this, that they don't know what happened. Someone has to give us details. Well, that's not going to happen. This kind of conversation could be classified 30 years. I've been learning new things about Nixon and Kissinger that were kept secret for 50 years. They say, well, what about Iran? Are they going to stop helping Iran? Or what about the super intelligence? Is there a deal? It's just not going to be explained.
0: And Gordon Chang, you know, Kevin Cork was talking about upcoming meetings, other meetings with President Xi, President Trump. And I got to believe the face-to-face, the kind of hearing each other and seeing each other has really got to do a lot with what the rapport is and building that. What's your thought on this?
2: Well, Michael Pillsbury certainly has a point. But we got to remember that the substantive part of this event was less than 2 hours. So when you subtract the translation, that's less than an hour. And probably the Chinese gave their standard rant on Taiwan, which takes another 10 to 15 minutes off of that. So I don't think that there could have been that much that was discussed. Now, of course, we'll learn more Monday, as you pointed out. We're going to have the White House release details on trade deals and ag purchases. But, you know, I don't get the sense that the Chinese came here to deal. What they came here for were the televised images of President Trump honoring Xi Jinping. And the reason is that Xi Jinping has problems at home politically. We've seen all these purges and we've seen symptoms of unrest. So I think that essentially this for the Chinese was not to come to deal, but to come to be seen.
0: And Christine Balling, would you take a different take on that? The idea of this was just for the cameras?
3: Well, it was in a sense that diplomacy is an incredibly important tool of statecraft. And the bottom line is President Trump is clearly feeling confident enough to welcome President Xi with such pomp and circumstance because he knows that behind the scenes, we are going to continue to stand up to the Chinese. I mean, for one thing, the deal we struck in Greenland was a tremendous win for the United States and, frankly, a loss to China. They are now completely frozen out of that opportunity. So I think what matters the most is what happens behind the scenes. And the pomp and circumstance is important for the world to see the two great powers talking. But I don't think there was ever any substantive talks planned.
0: And I don't think, I mean, with the pop in circumstance and the handshakes and the red carpet and you name it, I don't think there's any mistaking, as General Jack Keane is about to say, that we are just suddenly fast friends. Watch.
4: He wants Iran, certainly, to drag this war out as much as possible, weaken the United States' influence in the region. That's what they want. And they have a foothold already in the region, and so does Russia. And that's why they're both supporting it. They agree with Iran's goals to drive the United States out of the region in terms of its influence. We have been the dominant outside the region country influence in the region since post-World War II.
0: But I don't think there's any surprise, Caroline Sunshine, that China does not want the U.S. to have a major influence in the Middle East.
5: You know, I don't really think it matters. Like President Trump has said, we have already won this war. The Chinese military is no match.

0: for the United States military, the greatest fighting force in the world. And President Trump has secured Greenland, so China will not be putting any military bases on Greenland anytime soon when the Arctic melts or when it doesn't. You look at how he secured the largest oil reserves in the world in Venezuela, 65 billion barrels of oil. China will not be touching those. Before President Trump took out Maduro, before he made that deal, China was Venezuela's number one oil customer. 90% of their exports went to China. That's 480,000 barrels a day. So whether China decides to play in the Middle East or not is irrelevant. We've won.
1: Yeah, it's interesting, Brett Sather. I'm wondering if you believe that China also, as General Jack Keane was saying, wants to drag this thing out, wants Iran to drag this war out a little bit.
2: No, I think that's right. No matter how good the summit went, Xi's visit to D.C. and all of the pageantry and all of the goodwill that you saw on display, it's not going to change anything based on national interest. China does benefit by dragging these wars on, both the one in Ukraine as well as the conflict with Iran. But it's cautioned also on the other side is that the United States, President Trump's got the most leverage than any American president in at least the last 21 years or so. It's certainly going back to China's entry into the WTO. With all of the oil that's in Venezuela, the Persian Gulf effectively bottled up, and I mean all of the Persian Gulf bottled up by the U.S. Navy, there's a lot of leverage that President Trump has, and he can put on a lot of goodwill because behind the scenes, Xi Jinping understands that the power dynamics have changed.
1: Yeah, fair enough. The Wall Street Journal says the following here. Mr. Xi makes his Taiwan independence move. The irony is that Mr. Xi and Beijing are the only parties currently preoccupied with Taiwan's independence. The U.S. is content with the status quo that has prevailed for decades, and that previous Chinese leader

0: how he secured the largest oil reserves in the world in Venezuela, 65 billion barrels of oil. China will not be touching those. Before President Trump took out Maduro, before he made that deal, China was Venezuela's number one oil customer. 90% of their exports went to China. That's 480,000 barrels a day. So whether China decides to play in the Middle East or not is irrelevant. We've won.
1: Yeah, it's interesting, Brett Sather. I'm wondering if you believe that China also, as General Jack Keane was saying, wants to drag this thing out, wants Iran to drag this war out a little bit.
2: No, I think that's right. No matter how good the summit went, Xi's visit to D.C. and all of the pageantry and all of the goodwill that you saw on display, it's not going to change anything based on national interest. China does benefit by dragging these wars on, both the one in Ukraine as well as the conflict with Iran. But it's cautioned also on the other side is that the United States, President Trump's got the most leverage than any American president in at least the last 21 years or so. It's certainly going back to China's entry into the WTO. With all of the oil that's in Venezuela, the Persian Gulf effectively bottled up, and I mean all of the Persian Gulf bottled up by the U.S. Navy, there's a lot of leverage that President Trump has, and he can put on a lot of goodwill because behind the scenes, Xi Jinping understands that the power dynamics have changed.
1: Yeah, fair enough. The Wall Street Journal says the following here. Mr. Xi makes his Taiwan independence move. The irony is that Mr. Xi and Beijing are the only parties currently preoccupied with Taiwan's independence. The U.S. is content with the status quo that has prevailed for decades and that previous Chinese leaders were happy to tolerate. He wants, meaning Xi, wants Trump to change the U.S. position on the island. Bad idea, Gordon Chang, to you. It does seem like a bad idea. Your thoughts?
3: It would be a horrible idea from so many different perspectives. You know, we focus in, of course, on TSMC, that company that makes 92% of the world's most sophisticated semiconductors. We can't allow that to fall into China's hands, especially because South Korea, which makes the other 8%, is moving very fast into China's orbit. I mean, we could end up with 0% of the world's best semis. Now, the other thing, though, is that Taiwan is a test of American credibility and resolve, and not just in the region, around the world. So there are so many different reasons why we need to stand fast in Taiwan. And I think President Trump understands that. So I'm not worried about Xi Jinping trying to change his mind. Xi Jinping has been trying to change Trump's mind on Taiwan for a very long time, and he hasn't moved our president.
1: But I guess the question here would be, Christine Balling, is the status quo sustainable?
4: I think it is, for as long anyway as President Trump is in office. I don't see China making a move against Taiwan while this current administration is in the White House.
1: Yeah, well, I mean, it's a fair assessment here. I want to put this up. This is David Perdue. Trump told Xi, he says, that Iran, that helping Iran is unacceptable. Listen to what he said.
5: They assured us yesterday they're not doing that. Well, we know that in the past that there were some intel and some potential parts that went to either directly or indirectly. But President Trump, again, made it very clear this is unacceptable to us to have any interaction with Iran with regard to support of this war.
1: I mean, he is, of course, the ambassador to China, the U.S. ambassador to China. Would you expect Xi to back off because Trump says we don't want that? Or would you say Xi's going to say, yeah, I might back off, and then he's going to go home?
0: I think you have already seen President Trump's track record when it comes to negotiating with Xi Jinping. Let me walk everybody through it. TikTok, fentanyl, and oil. President Trump secured TikTok for the United States of America. That was completely owned by the CCP in China. The United States, thanks to President Trump, now owns the largest, most powerful communication platform in the world. Nobody thought it could be done. Fentanyl. Fentanyl precursors come mainly from China into North America, where they're then manufactured into drugs that come across our southern border. President Trump told Xi, you're not going to do that anymore. And if you don't listen, I'm going to slap a 10% tariff on everything you do. When Xi didn't budge, Trump said, you know what, that tariff's now 20%, and your 800 de minimis exemption that you enjoy is no more. Xi backed down and said, you know what, I'll go ahead and stop all those precursors coming in. Fentanyl deaths are now down. Yeah. 36% in the U.S. And then, of course, as I mentioned earlier with oil, 65 billion barrels of oil now belong to us, not going to China, Venezuela's number one customer. So, yes, and I think to earlier media reports, I can tell you President Trump doesn't need an hour with Xi Jinping to make it clear what he wants.
1: Brent Sather, I wanted to get this headline in with you very quickly here. This is Wall Street Journal. Trump rejects Iran's ceasefire.

0: Meyer expects renewed bombing after the midterm, so he said no, and on it goes. Your final thoughts on this?
1: Well, Iran exposed their hand by timing everything to the elections and trying to get a deal. I mean, they're trying to play the politics here in our country against the administration, and it's just not going to work. And clearly, the finances, the number, the math is all working against the regime in Tehran, and it's a countdown. And the clock runs up right around the middle part of November to the end of December in a more conservative kind of estimate. So yeah. Time is on the U.S. side. There's a breaking point that's fast approaching, and it's right out around the time of elections.
0: Brent Sadler, Christine Balling, Gordon Chang, Caroline Sunshine, thank you all. In a controversial speech at Cornell University, Hassan Piker threw down another gauntlet claiming MAGA is terrified of the socialist movement. Christina Coleman is live with more on what happened. Christina, good evening.
2: Hi, good evening, Tracy. Yeah, that's right. Another controversial statement from far-left Twitch streamer Hassan Piker. He's now claiming MAGA supporters are terrified of the socialist movement. He says the socialist movement has the moral majority on their side as they make changes happen by, quote, demanding an end to the endless wars and the profiteering off of health care.
3: Statements like this, a true expression of democracy that has Washington terrified, that has MAGA terrified. These people hate movements who try to control our lives and are most afraid of popular action. They're afraid of democracy. They're afraid of all of us.
2: Piker is endorsing socialist House candidate Dariliza Avila Xavier. She was arrested yesterday while protesting Israeli Prime Minister Benjamin Netanyahu's visit to New York City. In an op-ed, she said in part, quote, "I refuse to allow a war criminal to roam the streets of our city unchallenged. I refuse to play host to a man who has overseen the slaughter or injury of more than 64,000 children in Gaza with American taxpayer dollars." Now, Netanyahu has continued to push back on statements like these, calling them both shameful and baseless, Trace.
0: Christina, thank you. Let's bring in Los Angeles radio host Jennifer Horn and Daily Signal senior political and legal analyst Mehek Cook. Thank you both for coming on. Mehek, to you first. Elizabeth Pipko says there is fear of Hassan Piker, right? There's some fear about what Hassan Piker stands for, but not really of Hassan Piker himself. She explained it this way.
4: I think those in MAGA, those that love this country, the amazing patriots that we have in the United States of America, they're of course afraid of a man getting as popular as he has been, hitting the trail with Senate candidates at the same time who says things like, "I want to see capitalist blood soak the streets of New York City." I think we're all scared for good reason, but I would argue there's more of us than there are of them.
0: I mean, I think what the basic thought there is that, you know, it's kind of crazy that a bunch of people follow him, but they're still outnumbered, Mehek.
5: They are, Trace. And look, we're not as MAGA fearful. We're disgusted because we're watching Hassan Piker live like a capitalist and profit like a capitalist. This Twitch streamer lives in a $2.7 million mansion in LA. And he wants to tell young voters today, you know, don't love the car, don't love my home, don't love the capitalist society because we need blood on our streets. I want him to practice what he preaches, Trace. I challenge him to give 95% of his income back to the community and go live in a commune. They never practice what they preach, and they want us to think we're a minority. Let me tell you something. If I tell an American today, do you want to own your car? Do you want to own your home? Do you want more of your paycheck? Majority of them will say yes, and that's the winning side, and that's why I say we're actually motivated and disgusted by what Hassan Piker is doing.
0: Meantime, one of the big stories, maybe the big story here in Southern California, this is perfect for you, Jennifer, because I want to put it up on the screen. This is the Berkeley poll. UC Berkeley was in the LA Times. Los Angeles mayor's race, Nithya Raman, look at the lead, 39%, 28%. We should note 33 undecided. But somebody decided to weigh in. His name is Spencer Pratt, who was in this race and got kicked out. He says, "I told everyone that if you don't vote for me, Raman will beat Bass." That's why she entered the race 10 minutes before the clerk's office closed. She knew I was going to destroy Bass one-on-one. Good luck, L.A. That's the big important statement. Good luck, L.A. They need it at this point.
6: Yeah, we do need it. And you and I both love this city. And I've been born and raised here. And I am scared about our future. We are in real trouble. It's like worse and worser, to use my very good grammar, about our choices ahead of us. But here's where I think Republicans actually have a little bit of power in this this race. First, I think even Nithya Raman is surprised that she is this far ahead.

0: Head, I think on election night, she thought that she had lost. She was crying those tears. Mm-hmm. And so surprise, surprise with the mail-in ballots around here. But Republicans are going to be the ones that decide this race. Those are the undecideds that you're seeing in this poll. Yeah. And Karen Bass would be awfully smart to start recruiting us to her side because she's got to make some promises if she wants to pull ahead of Nithya Raman.
1: She's in a little bit of trouble right now, at least the polling says. Congressman Ted Lieu says that the Xi summit will hurt Trump in the midterms. Listen to his explanation.
2: This month, diesel prices set a record high. Inflation increases because of Trump's tariffs, and nothing at this summit is helping the American people. And at last night's state dinner, Donald Trump and corporate CEOs dined on sesame-crusted sea bass while the American people are suffering. November is coming.
1: Yeah, I think he's wrong. I think it actually helps Trump, and so does the rest of the country. Ted Lieu, California Congressman, what do you think, Mahek?
3: Well, it's not the sea bass that's hurting Americans today. It was Democrat policies, Trace. You remember, Democrats drove manufacturing to China, our drugs, our rare earth minerals, and leverage. And now Ted Lieu is actually asking for cheap trinkets and toys from China and wants to give Xi Jinping more leverage over a country. He's throwing a fit because President Trump is actually dominating what needed to happen, bringing American manufacturing back and making sure that China was an equal partner as we continue to control negotiations today. So if anything, mm-hmm. I think he's so out of step, so out of line, and it continues to show that President Trump has not only been able to dominate this administration through mm-hmm. Venezuela, what he's done in Cuba, but now even China, he's level setting. Yeah. And I know tariffs are like a root canal. We hate them, but we got to do it, Trace. That's level setting.
1: And the whole thing here is that for the past 3 or 4 days, the Democrats, one of the common themes has been that this whole Xi-Trump summit was detrimental. It was not beneficial. Where do you come down on that, Jennifer?
0: I think people appreciate diplomacy. And look, that doesn't mean weak on China. I didn't see Ted Lieu complaining when Barack Obama invited Xi to the White House, or Joe Biden. Look, we want diplomacy, but no president has been tougher on China and no president has been more successful in negotiating on behalf of America with China than President Trump. So I appreciate the diplomacy. You get more bees with honey, more flies with honey, something like that.
1: I remember I loved the New York Times, loved Barack Obama and Xi Jinping. Boy, they hate Trump and Xi Jinping. Kind of amazing. Like, why is that? Well, that's just the way it is. Jennifer Mahek, thank you both. Coming up, a Michigan journalist suing the city of Dearborn, accusing the mayor of discrimination against Jewish and Christian residents.
4: Not just discrimination, but retaliation and hostility to people of another faith.
1: Mm-hmm. There you go. That journalist will join us live in moments. And later in the nightcap, the San Diego Padres catching heat for drenching their 20-year-old catcher in beer while celebrating making the playoffs. Really getting pushback on this. Should the team get a pass or face a penalty for underage celebrating? Let us know. X and Instagram at Trace Gallagher. We'll read your responses in the nightcap. And did you see this? A high voltage close call on a Utah highway. Watch the bolt blast the shoulder of I-84. Mere feet from a passing truck. How's that? The driver says the crack and boom were deafening and immediately called his girlfriend. We, in the meantime, will keep on trucking. We're coming right.

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1: One of the nation's largest Muslim communities now at the center of a federal discrimination lawsuit that alleges the city of Dearborn, Michigan is creating a hostile place for Christians and Jews while favoring Islam. Chandley Painter is live in the New York City newsroom with the new information. Chandley, good evening.
2: Hey, good evening, Trey. So the suit is being brought by the Federalist senior legal correspondent Margo Cleveland and names the city of Dearborn and the mayor Abdullah Hamoud as defendants and claims that by spending public resources, recognizing only the holidays of the majority Muslim population, they are discriminating and making Christians and Jews feel like they don't belong. Part of the filing reads, quote, "For too long, the city of Dearborn has been a hostile place for Christians and Jews. Defendant Hamoud has taken this hostility to the next level, openly conveying the message that Christians and Jews are not welcome in the city and are indeed second-class citizens." The suit also claims public money was used to buy Ramadan banners and a crescent moon display for a public park, and the police department sold Ramadan-themed shirts. At the same time, it says Easter, Christmas, Hanukkah, Passover celebrations were ignored. The city of Dearborn has said that all residents are treated fairly, regardless of faith, telling Fox in a written statement, "Our city has come under attack precisely because of its welcoming nature and the diversity of the people who call Dearborn home." Now, the plaintiff tells us that the lawsuit seeks just $1 in nominal damages, Trace.
1: Chandley Painter live in New York. Chandley, thank you. Let's bring in the woman behind that lawsuit, the Federalist senior legal correspondent, Margo Cleveland, and Of Good Courage co-author, Sabrina Sulfur. Thank you both for coming on. Margo, to you first. You brought the lawsuit. Fox News legal analyst Carrie Urban was saying this about the lawsuit. So when she says she's talking about you. Watch.
3: She wants to make sure that this American town is following American law and is following the Constitution, which says

0: as the government can't favor one religion over another. And if you open a public space or forum to one religious group, you're generally going to have to do it for all of the groups.
1: Now, the city says that it treats all citizens, quoting, fairly regardless of faith. Clearly, Margo, you disagree. Talk about that.
2: Absolutely. And the evidence is clear as the complaint goes through. Last year, or I should say a little over a year ago, they had Ramadan banners that were going up and down the city boulevard, as well as a large lighted Ramadan display in the Peace Park. At that time, I think we were in the fourth week of Lent and about a week away from Passover. I reached out to the city and said, look, I'm happy you're recognizing Ramadan, but I want you to make sure you're also recognizing Christians and Jews, and we'll be putting up banners for Easter and Passover. They ignored me. I continued for more than a year trying to work with the city, and instead of working with me and addressing the disparity and the discrimination, the mayor retaliated. He bought more, bigger, and brighter lighted Ramadan displays that they put up this year. It is not an example of fair and equitable treatment. And as far as saying it's welcoming and that's why they're being attacked, this mayor literally told a pastor he wasn't welcome in Dearborn because this individual was complaining about the city honoring a man who had called Hezbollah and Hamas freedom fighters.
1: Yeah, we're going to get back to that in a moment. Rabbi Ari Berman, meantime, says this, Sabrina. He says that all New Yorkers are at greater risk of violence because of Mamdani's rhetoric. He said the following.
3: I don't think it's just Jewish New Yorkers who are at risk due to Mayor Mamdani's obsession with the Jewish state. I think all New Yorkers are at greater risk. Violence begets violence. I think that Mayor Mamdani is an arsonist posing as a firefighter. He claims to want to protect Jewish New Yorkers, but he continues to stoke the flames.
1: Is he, Sabrina, stoking the flames in your estimation?
4: Absolutely. I think Mayor Mamdani has been promulgating lies against not only the Jewish people in the state of Israel, but aiding and abetting those lies against Western civilization. Those chants of globalize the intifada that he refuses to condemn time and time again, those chants of from the river to the sea that he supports, they all fuel a destruction of Western civilization. And by trying to so-called arrest Prime Minister Netanyahu, which perhaps he knew that he couldn't have done, he was just trying to associate Israel with the crime of crimes, which is a blatant lie in an effort to demonize Israel. And you saw that 2 days, or just actually the day after that he made those claims, two New Yorkers were attacked while this the assailant was screaming Allahu Akbar. This is an assault on Western civilization. And what we see really, I just want to make this point very clear, is that the Palestinian education system that indoctrinates the Palestinians in the Middle East with ideas of jihad, anti-Semitism, and anti-Americanism, and results in the car rammings of what happened to Naria Leiter, Ambassador Leiter's son, which I really would hope that all of you can pray for tonight for his safe healing and recovery. Those same ideas are being entrenched into our institutions, and we need to uproot those ideas in order to address this issue. It's for the safety of all Americans.
1: And I'm wondering, Margo, if you feel like what's happening in your city, in your what's happening in Dearborn, if the Mamdani thing, do you fear that this is actually growing across the country?
2: I do fear that it is growing. We saw locally, like I said, the city, the mayor was celebrating the naming of a street after someone who supported Hamas and Hezbollah. We had a plot broken up by some Dearborn youths, late teens, early 20s, for doing a terrorist attack. We had the attack on a synagogue that was not too far away. We're having some people speaking extreme violence and the rhetoric, and it is concerning that that's happening. And that's part of the reason that the mayor and the city council should be coming out strongly against that and supporting Christians and Jews alike, is to show it's not tolerated in our city.
1: I've got 15 seconds for you, Sabrina. Wrap us up on your final thought on this topic.
4: Sure, I'd just like to tap off of what Margo was saying and explain that the anti-Semitism issue and the anti-Western civilization issue is actually

0: actually getting worse, I fear, because it's still being allowed in universities. And in order for this problem to be addressed, administrators need to be held personally accountable. Yep. Right now, it's just the institutions that are being held accountable, and the administrators aren't incurring any consequences. And so long as there are no consequences for these school officials, there will be no change.
1: Yeah. Sabrina Sofer, Margot Cleveland, thank you both. Coming up, two smoke shop employees arrested near Ole Miss after police fined more than 500 units of kratom just days after two students were found dead under mysterious circumstances.
2: We want the truth to be found, and we want to make certain that the students at Ole Miss are protected.
1: The crackdown on kratom as the mystery deepens at Ole Miss is next.
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0: Students at Old Miss University. Natalie Chuck is live for us in Oxford, Mississippi with the latest. Natalie, good evening.
1: Hi, Trace. The Department of Public Safety now saying those expedited toxicology reports could be ready as early as the start of next week. And the commissioner telling Fox News that investigators, they are not ruling out criminal charges.
2: We'll see again what the toxicology results show. And because it is a pending investigation, it could definitely lead to some sort of charges against whoever provided any substance that may have resulted in the overdose deaths of these individuals.
1: 18-year-old Aiden Hamilton from Colorado and 20-year-old Robert Strang were both found dead earlier this week in separate incidents. Investigators say similarly packaged kratom was found at both scenes, but they are not confirming whether kratom was actually a factor in these deaths. Kratom is considered a drug and chemical of concern by the DEA. It is not FDA approved. In many states, though, it can be bought legally in gas stations or smoke shops, but Oxford banned this drug years ago. Today, Oxford police announced two people were arrested after investigators executed a search warrant at Puff Vape Tobacco and Beer Store. It's about less than 2 miles from where we're standing. They say they found more than 500 units of kratom, and both suspects are facing narcotics possession charges. Now, police are also saying that more arrests could be coming, but they are not going as far as linking the arrests at that tobacco shop directly to the investigations into the deaths of these two students. Trace.
0: Natalie Chuck, live for us down in Oxford. Natalie, thank you. Let's bring in Ole Miss student William High and retired FBI supervisory special agent Chris Hinkle. Thank you both for coming on. William, to you first. Your fellow students say this is a very scary time. Do you feel the same way?
3: Hey, yes, sir. I absolutely do feel the same way. It is a very scary, uncertain time. There's a lot of uncertainty and a lot of answers that need to be answered. And, you have many people scared, not knowing what to do in Oxford because, kratom is an unregulated substance. And, with two deaths with something you thought was legal, but all of a sudden, two people die. And then there's all these questions that are just unanswered. So I think the community is kind of at a point where, they don't really know what to do.
0: Yeah, I mean, it's got to be just the whole social scene has got to be come to almost a full stop here. Chris, to you, here's a reaction from the American Kratom Association. I want to play this.
4: We know that there are bad actors who deceptively market their products and have done so as natural kratom when, in fact, they are chemically manipulated products. We want the truth to be found, and we want to make certain that the students at Old Miss are protected.
0: I mean, nobody's defending kratom here, but it is illegal in Oxford, not outside. But there has been no connection. These toxicology reports, Chris, haven't come back, so we don't know what the cause of death on either one of these students is.
5: No, we don't. The only thing we know is that kratom was found at both scenes, and both of those are independent investigations. Four things that they're going to look for in the toxicology is that whether kratom was in the body, at what level, what other drugs or alcohol, and does the product at the scene match what shows up in the blood? That's the difference between found nearby and contributed to death. Until those numbers are in from toxicology, anybody guessing or assigning kratom as the cause, they're simply not doing a service to the community right now.
0: The Mississippi Attorney General has this advice for students, William, and I'll get your take. Watch.
6: You know, and our message right now to the students is certainly don't take anything. Don't purchase anything. If you're going to have any type of pill that you're going to take, make sure it's a pill that comes from your doctor prescribed to you, but to never take anything that comes from an unknown source.
0: Is that word getting out, William, to you and your friends and fellow students?
3: Yes, sir. I absolutely do think that word has gotten out to everybody. Everybody is being absolutely as cautious as possible. Even at bars, especially, you never know who, the stranger next to you who could be. And, you have to be very cautious if you ever decide to take any kind of illicit substance. You're playing with your life. And I don't think that's anything any of us take kindly, we're a community here, and it means a lot to us, and safety

0: is a huge concern here, and Oxford Police have done a beautiful job here in their investigations. And I will say, I almost feel Oxford has been getting a bad narrative. I know that it has been, you know, very scary, but Oxford is a very safe place, and it is one of the most wonderful places that I've had the privilege to go for the past 5 years.
1: Yeah. Chris, I'm just wondering, you know, Nicole Parker said, listen, what if there's no link? I mean, the toxicology report needs to be expedited. Natalie Chuck, our reporter on the scene, was saying maybe early next week. But what if there is no link? It's kind of back to square one.
0: Yes, sir.
2: Pretty much.
1: I'm sorry. That was for hold on, William. That was for Chris. I'm going to let him answer that.
2: Okay. Yeah, pretty much. We'll find out some more answers back then when the toxicology report comes in. I don't want people to try to put the cart before the horse on this. That's the way you end up engaging in something I call confirmation bias in investigations, which is deadly. But I commend Attorney General Fitch. I'm down here in Mississippi, and it's the right message. While the labs are still working, I've seen too many cases where a kid thought it was just kratom or just a pill from a friend. If it didn't come from a doctor or a pharmacy, don't take it. That's not politics. That's how you keep students alive this weekend. And those conversations should be going on right now with parents and friends of the students, not just at Ole Miss, but at any university.
1: Yeah, it's just common sense. It really is. Chris, William, thank you both for coming on. Meantime, the San Diego Padres catching heat for drenching their 20-year-old catcher in beer while celebrating making the playoffs. Should the team get a pass or face a penalty? Let us know. X Instagram at Trace Gallagher.

0: the privilege to go for the past 5 years.
1: Yeah. Chris, I'm just wondering, you know, Nicole Parker said, listen, what if there's no link? I mean, the toxicology report needs to be expedited. Natalie Chuck, our reporter on the scene, was saying maybe early next week. But what if there is no link? It's kind of back to square one.
0: Yes, sir.
2: Pretty much.
1: I'm sorry. That was for hold on, William. That was for Chris. I want to let him answer that.
2: Pretty much. We'll find out some more answers back then when the toxicology report comes in. I don't want people to try to put the cart before the horse on this. That's the way you end up engaging in something I call confirmation bias in investigations, which is deadly. But I commend Attorney General Fitch. I'm down here in Mississippi, and it's the right message. While the labs are still working, I've seen too many cases where a kid thought it was just kratom or just a pill from a friend. If it didn't come from a doctor or a pharmacy, don't take it. That's not politics. That's how you keep students alive this weekend. And those conversations should be going on right now with parents and friends of the students, not just at Ole Miss, but at any university.
1: Yeah, it's just common sense. It really is. Chris, William, thank you both for coming on. Meantime, the San Diego Padres catching heat for drenching their 20-year-old catcher in beer while celebrating making the playoffs. Should the team get a pass or face a penalty? Let us know. X, Instagram, at Trace Gallagher. We're back with the Nightcap crew. It always includes you, and it is next.
3: I'm Deborah Valentine. A nor'easter is targeting the Mid-Atlantic and New England states through the weekend. New York's Governor Kathy Hochul has declared a state of emergency for eight counties.
4: Lots of rain, lots of coastal flooding, perhaps even some erosion that could lead to downed trees, and that means downed power lines.
3: New York City and eight counties in New Jersey are also under states of emergency. High winds, coastal erosion, heavy rain, power outages, and travel delays are forecast. The Wall Street Journal reporting President Trump has reportedly rejected Iran's proposed seven-day ceasefire. More from Fox's Chanley Painter.
5: Part of the proposal would have reopened the Strait of Hormuz and resumed nuclear talks. In return, the U.S. would lift its blockade of Iranian ports, ease some sanctions, and unfreeze some assets.
3: The president has reportedly told aides he expects bombing of Iran to continue after the midterm elections. 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

0: With the Nightcap crew, Chandley Painter, Mehek Cook, and Jennifer Horn, tonight's topic, getting carded. The San Diego Padres are catching heat for drenching their 20-year-old catcher in beer while celebrating making the playoffs. Should the team get a pass or face a penalty, Chandley? You're the lawyer.
1: Get a pass. They're celebrating. He wasn't seen consuming any of it. In fact, I think he was set up with some sparkling cider because he was underage if he wanted to partake in the celebration.
0: Another lawyer, Mehek, go ahead.
2: 100-mile-per-hour fastball is what this kid is catching. Come on, Trace. But the real question is, was it Bud Light or Miller Light? Because if it was Bud Light past Miller Light, there's a penalty because that's perfectly good beer.
0: Jennifer.
3: I'm not a lawyer, but I am a lifelong Dodger fan. So the only thing I'm upset about is that they spilled their beer on that sacred ground of Dodger Stadium.
0: It's like throwing meat at a vegetarian. It's no crime. Give the Padres a pass. He got a beer, says Robert, dumped on him after helping clinch a playoff spot, not a crime. Shelley, catch a pass. I'm sure in the heat of the moment, no one was thinking of asking if he was 21 years old. He wasn't drinking the beer anyway. Brandon, give them a pass. Let the boys have fun and enjoy the moment together. Sean, penalty. As a pro athlete, you should be held to a higher standard. Have a great weekend, everyone. Thank you for watching America's Late News, Fox News at Night. I'm Trace Gallagher. See you Monday.
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2: Severe weather. I'm Deborah Valentine, Fox News. As a nor'easter bears down on the northeast states, states of emergency are in effect for eight counties in New York, eight counties in New Jersey, and New York City. New Jersey's Governor Mike Sherrill advising residents to be prepared.
3: 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So make sure you're prepared. Charge your phone.
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4: The nor'easter is strengthening a few hundred miles south in the Atlantic. Now, the forecast says it will reach land along the New Jersey coast this Sunday, as 40 million Americans from Massachusetts to North Carolina could be impacted by damaging winds, flooding from rain, or even major coastal flooding. We are already seeing impacts at airports in New York as they face ground delays due to the wind.
2: The most intense impacts of the nor'easter are expected Saturday into Sunday. Some areas may experience wind gusts up to 60 miles per hour, heavy rainfall, and coastal erosion. Though Hurricane Nolo is not expected to make landfall in Hawaii, it is strengthening into a Category 3 hurricane, and it's bringing tropical storm conditions to the southern part of the island. National Hurricane Center director is Dr. Michael Brennan. He says the agency's focus will be on the rainfall.
5: Rainfall is going to be the biggest threat from this system. Could see isolated totals as high as 25 inches on the Big Island, creating life-threatening flash flooding and mudslides.
2: The National Hurricane Center now projects up to 35 inches of rainfall for parts of the Big Island. Wind gusts could also exceed 50 miles per hour. 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

0: Fox.
1: President Trump calling the meetings with Chinese President Xi Jinping this week very productive. Fox's Kevin Cork reports from Washington.
2: I think we've made tremendous strides. We've made great strides. Very positive for both countries.
3: President Xi saying the two sides added new substance to the relationship, while President Trump says farmers in this country should be very happy with more trade details expected on Monday. While Ambassador David Perdue says the two sides have established an AI or SI dialogue and crisis mechanism. On Iran, Perdue says China assured the U.S. that it's not supporting Tehran's war effort. But lawmakers in both parties remain skeptical.
1: A senior White House official states that the two world leaders discussed economy, trade, AI, and other areas of cooperation. Controversial Twitch streamer Hassan Piker has been facing more controversy as he takes the podium at Cornell University. Fox's Christina Coleman has the story.
4: He's now claiming MAGA supporters are terrified of the socialist movement. He says the socialist movement has the moral majority on their side as they make changes happen by, quote, demanding an end to the endless wars and the profiteering off of health care. Piker is endorsing socialist House candidate Daria Eliza Avila Xavier. She was arrested while protesting Israeli Prime Minister Benjamin Netanyahu's visit to New York City. In an op-ed, she said in part, quote, I refuse to allow a war criminal to roam the streets of our city unchallenged. I refuse to play host to a man who has overseen the slaughter or injury of more than 64,000 children in Gaza with American taxpayer dollars.
1: This comes ahead of the midterm elections November 3rd. At least 14 people killed in a plane crash in Congo Friday, the victims including two senior military officials and 12 members of the Congolese delegation. I'm Deborah Valentine. This is Fox News.
5: And welcome to Hannity this Friday night. Tonight, we are less than 40 days away from the all-important midterm elections, quite possibly the single most important midterms in our lifetime. America now is at a crossroads, an inflection point, and in 39 days, you, the voters, will decide, will we continue down the path of American exceptionalism, liberty, freedom, of course, this great, you know, republic that we live in, this constitutional republic, or will socialism, communism now become the status quo? Now, in less than a minute, comrade Bill de Blasio will join us in the hot seat. A Hannity shootout is coming up. Like Zoran, Marxist commie Mamdani, de Blasio thinks, oh, Bibi Netanyahu is a war criminal. No, it's called self-defense. And of course, he has it all backwards. Meanwhile, their party's de facto spokesperson wants Israel wiped off from the map, from the river to the sea. It means wipe Israel off the map. Take a listen.
6: I think on that note, if you want to join me in a protest chant. From the river to the sea.
5: What's happening to our country? Up next, we'll detail the shocking new examples of bigotry, extremism coming from inside the Democratic Party. Plus, oh, Kamala Harris is back with another classic word salad. This time, she tried to explain what an algorithm is. Take a look.
7: The algorithm suggesting I have no more interest because I'm looking at this yellow flower. I'm only interested in yellow flowers.
8: So here's more yellow flowers.
7: As though my brain can't handle the fact that there may be a pink flower.
8: Right.
5: All right, we're going to play a full minute of Kamala's rambling remarks straight ahead. But first, we do begin in New York City, where top Democrats are now rushing to Mayor Zoran Marxist Kami Mamdani's defense. Now, this after Israeli Prime Minister Benjamin Netanyahu called out the socialist, communist, Marxist mayor for his anti-Israel attacks. And even New York governor, who's in the fight of her life, by the way, shockingly close re-election against Bruce Blakeman, while accusing the prime minister of lying. Take a look.
9: I have enormous disagreements with Prime Minister Netanyahu, and this is added to the list. The mayor has never said he supports Hamas. He has called them a terrorist organization, exactly at odds with what Netanyahu just said. So he has hurt his own credibility. The mayor has not called for riots against Jewish people in this city either. Not telling the truth is something that I find something that needs to be called out.
5: And former New York City Mayor Bill de Blasio, who will join us in a minute, also weighed in on X to defend Mamdani and take a swipe at the prime minister, writing, quote, a war criminal has no right to lecture anyone about safety. Tens of thousands of Palestinians and Israelis have died because of Netanyahu's callousness and negligence. Former Mayor de Blasio here with more. This is not going to be a friendly interview, Mr. Mayor, for in any way, manner or form. How many people died? How many people were raped? How many people were kidnapped? How many people were beheaded?

0: How many children died on October 7th, nearly 3 years ago, in Israel?
1: It was a horrible terrorist attack. And
0: how many?
1: Netanyahu. It's 3,000 or more.
0: No. But I didn't ask you. I did not ask you about Bibi.
1: Sean.
0: I'm asking you what happened. How many people died?
1: I just answered
0: you. How many were murdered? Start there.
1: Sean.
0: How many?
1: I just answered you. Listen, brother. I said 3,000 or more. And Netanyahu was responsible for the protection of those people, and he failed.
0: Okay.
1: Now, listen, Gadi Eisenkot, his opponent, who is a former military commander,
0: you
1: has accused him like every other leader in
0: you
1: that country.
0: You want to blame
1: now.
0: The victim.
1: No, it's not that. He was responsible for protecting his people, and he failed. Are you going to tell me he protected his people?
0: Oh, so are we responsible? We didn't protect America on 9/11? It's
1: wait
0: our
1: a minute,
0: fault?
1: Wait a minute.
0: Hassan Piker
1: he was
0: acolyte?
1: Warned. Sean, he was warned and he ignored
0: he
1: the warnings.
0: He was not warned. That is propaganda that he was warned.
1: And
0: here's
1: his,
0: the other thing. But you are distracting from the main point. Now, do you know the population of Israel? Do you have any idea what it is?
1: I don't know the exact population. I'm not going to lie to you.
0: I'll give you the exact. It's a little under 9 million people. Now, compare that to America's population. The number of people they lost October 7th alone would be the equivalent of 40,000 dead Americans in a day. Now, if that we know what happened after 2,977 were murdered, you tell me what would you want America, your government, to do to the people responsible for killing that many Americans? What would you expect our government?
1: I would not.
0: What would you want them to do?
1: I would not want to violate our American values and commit war crimes. Netanyahu is a war criminal. He has
0: according
1: caused
0: the ICC, which we don't recognize.
1: Sean, okay, so Sean,
0: no,
1: let me
0: it's
1: ask
0: called
1: you something.
0: Defense. Let
1: Excuse
0: me ask
1: me.
0: You something. You didn't answer my question.
1: I just
0: what
1: did.
0: Would you want America to do?
1: I would want America to address the issue without killing tens
0: address
1: of thousands.
0: The issue
1: address
0: after 40,000 dead Americans.
1: Killing tens of thousands of innocent people, including children, without starving a population that had nothing to do with the attack?
0: Starving. First of all, the people of Gaza elected Hamas. Hamas's charter calls for the destruction of Israel. All the money, the hundreds of millions of dollars that they spent on terror tunnels and rockets to kill the Jews. And I've been in the terror tunnels. I've been in border towns. One border town was hit with 10,000 rockets in 10 years. It's called Sderot. You may want to go visit it.
1: I've been in the
0: 350 miles of terror tunnels, money for hospital, food, and infrastructure.
1: Sean.
0: Why don't you blame the terrorists that stole that money from the people of Gaza and that control Gaza and terrorize the people of
1: Sean,
0: Gaza?
1: Why are you blaming Israel? I have been to Sderot, and no family should have to live under those conditions. But, Sean, you should not be justifying and defending a war criminal. This guy killed tens of thousands of innocent people, and he didn't even defend his own people. He was in charge when those attacks came.
0: Okay.
1: He did not defend his own people.
0: Distracting again.
1: Well,
0: what
1: okay,
0: would you
1: so
0: want?
1: You think he did defend
0: did
1: his
0: America
1: own people?
0: Make the
1: are
0: right
1: you saying,
0: decision
1: wait,
0: after
1: are you saying,
0: Pearl Harbor?
1: Are you
0: after
1: saying
0: Harbor,
1: he did the right thing to defend his own people? Because that's an
0: I
1: you
0: am
1: actually
0: he has every
1: don't
0: right
1: have a leg to stand on there.
0: Israel's right to exist, and he defended his country against a sworn
1: would you
0: terrorist whose
1: people?
0: Own charter
1: wait
0: calls for.
1: Sean,
0: Hamas
1: would you starve
0: people?
1: Would you,
0: you
1: starve
0: are buying
1: people? Would
0: terrorist
1: you hold
0: propaganda.
1: Back? Would you hold back food shipments to innocent families?
0: Excuse
1: that's what
0: me.
1: He did.
0: The food shipments were stolen by Hamas. The food shipment money, the aid money, was spent on terror tunnels and rockets. Get your facts straight, Mr.
1: So wait,
0: Mayor.
1: So therefore, okay, well, I'm hearing you say.
0: So
1: what I'm hearing
0: ask
1: you say
0: you
1: is,
0: as a comparison,
1: you would authorize attacks that killed tens of thousands of children, and you wouldn't think that's wrong.
0: I would find every terrorist the way Bibi has. Sadly,
1: so you're okay.
0: Sadly, and I mean this.
1: You're
0: no,
1: okay
0: no,
1: with
0: no,
1: all
0: no.
1: Those kids
0: it's
1: dying.
0: It's my interview. Did we do the right thing in Pearl Harbor when we had President Truman drop bombs in Nagasaki and Hiroshima? Was that the right thing, or was he a war criminal based on your definition?
1: No, I think that's a very different situation, but I don't think it's an unfair question.
0: Whoa. Innocent. Well, hold on. Your definition was innocent people died. They did.
1: Sean.
0: Did Truman do the right thing?
1: I don't know the answer to that, and I struggle with that one.
0: You
1: but
0: don't
1: I can tell
0: know
1: you one
0: the
1: thing.
0: Answer to that.
1: No, I struggle
0: you don't
1: with that
0: know.
1: One. But listen.
0: Is he a criminal?
1: Here,
0: is he,
1: no, I do
0: should
1: not
0: he
1: believe
0: be tried at the ICC?
1: Here and now, do you think it was appropriate to target civilians on this scale? I don't think so. I think that's what a war criminal does.
0: I disagree with your premise. Israel was fighting back. Hamas, we know, would hide in the civilian

0: billion population, fire rockets into Israel from hospitals and schools. They stole the money from the people of Gaza to buy weapons and build out terror tunnels. Their charter calls for the destruction of Israel. Hold on. You have never lived with 10,000 rockets being fired into your town over a 10-year period of time. And if you did, you would have a very different view about the people that really control Gaza. That would be Hamas, a terrorist organization that, by the way, steals from the people of Gaza,
1: the Palestinians. So, John, it's okay to kill. It's okay to kill as many innocent people.
0: You don't put words in my mouth.
1: I'm asking you.
0: Don't put words in my mouth.
1: What's the limit then? What's the limit?
0: I am telling you that they have a right to exist. Hamas's charter calls for their destruction.
1: The people who were killed.
0: Proxy of
1: the people
0: Iran.
1: Killed did not ask
0: they
1: Hamas
0: proxy
1: to do that.
0: Of Iran.
1: Come on.
0: Well, the people in Japan that were killed, they didn't ask to die either. But
1: so
0: you know
1: then
0: what?
1: You're
0: we
1: saying.
0: Hit,
1: so wait. You're saying what happened? What happened in World War II justifies this?
0: It was an attack on America. I think you have your moral compass all screwed up.
1: Okay,
0: you should be blaming Hamas. You should be blaming Iran. You should be blaming Hezbollah in Lebanon.
1: If you are making the decision, you're telling me you would make the same decision to see tens of thousands of innocent children killed, and you call that self-defense.
0: I am saying that
1: I don't think that's
0: Israel
1: self-defense.
0: Has been under never-ending attack, and they have to defend their little country about the size of New Jersey next to the state where you were the mayor of.
1: And the ends don't justify the means, my friend. I mean, you would tell me that in so many other situations. You talk about public safety all the time. You talk about protecting lives.
0: But you know
1: they
0: what?
1: Have been
0: you
1: indiscriminate
0: have
1: in taking
0: no
1: lives
0: clarity.
1: Of innocent people.
0: Why don't you know what? I've never once heard you condemn Iran, the number
1: I've
0: one state sponsor
1: Iran
0: of terror.
1: A million times.
0: I want to hear
1: on,
0: you. I want to hear you condemn Hamas that controls Gaza
1: Hamas
0: and the Palestinian. I want to hear you condemn Hezbollah. I didn't hear you condemn
1: Sean,
0: or even
1: you
0: know the population
1: tried to
0: of Israel.
1: Find out. Sean, I've condemned Hamas many times. I think the Iranian regime is horrible. I think Hezbollah has done horrible things in Lebanon. That's not the point.
0: And why did the people of Gaza vote in a terrorist organization whose charter calls for the destruction
1: of Israel? It doesn't mean you kill innocent people.
0: I don't want any innocent people to die. I don't.
1: Then you should say they should not have used the tactics they used.
0: Unfortunately, the terrorists that started the conflict with Israel caused Israel to fight back.
1: And Sean, the American people do not want to keep spending our money to give our weapons to Israel to kill innocent people. You know that is a majority view right now.
0: You don't speak for the
1: Okay, are you challenging?
0: People.
1: Wait, are you challenging the polling now that shows the majority of Americans do not want us to spend our money to cause harm to innocent people?
0: With the cause of liberty and freedom against radical Islamic terrorism. Say it. There are radical Islamic terrorists that are pledged to destroy the state of Israel.
1: So wait,
0: yes
1: Sean,
0: or no?
1: Are you, oh, I absolutely oppose terrorism.
0: Are there
1: but my
0: radical
1: question is,
0: Islamic
1: yes,
0: terrorists?
1: But Sean,
0: they
1: do
0: are.
1: You disagree
0: is
1: that
0: Hamas
1: the American people, do you disagree
0: is
1: that the American people want to stop funding
0: is
1: this
0: Hamas
1: death?
0: Part of
1: Sean, you're really not answering the question. You know the American people want
0: the host.
1: This to end.
0: I'm the host. You're the guest.
1: Doesn't matter. I'm asking you a question.
0: Is Hamas being funded? Are they a terrorist organization? Yes or no?
1: Yes, they're a terrorist organization. And our
0: Did
1: money
0: they,
1: should
0: do
1: not
0: they
1: go
0: control
1: to kill
0: Gaza?
1: Innocent
0: yes
1: people.
0: Or no? Do
1: our
0: they control
1: money
0: Gaza?
1: Should not go to
0: do
1: kill innocent
0: Do they control
1: people?
0: Gaza? Does a terrorist
1: Today.
0: Organization? Does a terrorist organization control Gaza?
1: It's not, but that does not justify innocent people being killed en masse, period.
0: The answer is
1: That's not
0: is
1: the American
0: yes.
1: way, my friend.
0: The answer is yes. It's
1: no,
0: not
1: it
0: the American way to just sit back. Let me ask you a question. Somebody breaks into your house. What are you going to do, Mr. Mayor?
1: You're going to fight,
0: back.
1: You're not going to kill everyone else in the neighborhood. You're not going to kill everyone else in the neighborhood who's innocent.
0: If you had your way, nobody in New York would have a gun.
1: Bombs
0: what are you going
1: to
0: use,
1: our
0: a slingshot?
1: To kill innocent people. That's not what the American people want, and you know it, Sean.
0: You know what? After 9/11, I think we were justified to fight back. It went on too long. Could have been fought differently. But we were right to fight back. Israel has a right to self-determination.
1: There's
0: and
1: a
0: all
1: difference.
0: Those pledged to destroy them and wipe them off the map is a sworn enemy.
1: There's a
0: and
1: difference between fighting
0: they
1: back
0: control.
1: And killing the
0: they
1: innocent.
0: They control it.
1: Come on.
0: They're hiding among the population. You got to open your eyes,
1: don't
0: man.
1: Don't coddle
0: you're,
1: a war criminal.
0: In,
1: Netanyahu is a war criminal. Stop coddling him, Sean.
0: Believe, you are believing the ICC. We don't recognize them.
1: It's not
0: we
1: about
0: don't.
1: The ICC, it's about
0: Mamdani,
1: the facts we know.
0: Right, I have one last question. Mamdani's wife literally praised a post saying that Tel Aviv shouldn't exist. Mamdani's wife liked a social media post celebrating October 7th. Should she be the first lady of New York City?

0: The people in New York City voted for Mamdani. She is his wife. She's not a political figure. I disagree with what she said, but she has every right to be First Lady of New York City.
1: Do you find it repulsive,
0: Mayor? I disagree fundamentally, obviously.
1: I didn't ask you if you disagree.
0: But the people of this city voted for our leader.
1: Do you find her
0: and what?
1: Putting her seal of approval.
0: Said, for a war criminal like Netanyahu to attack Mamdani, who's actually trying to protect people? Come on.
1: I'm saying it to you. She said she
0: you cannot
1: put a seal
0: use
1: of
0: what his
1: Tel
0: wife
1: Aviv
0: tweeted
1: shouldn't exist.
0: To be
1: she liked those celebrating October 7th, the killing of innocent people.
0: You're talking about
1: That's
0: tweets.
1: The wife, the first lady of New York City.
0: Sean, tell the tens of thousands of Palestinians who lost their children, who lost their spouses, their brothers, sisters, that
1: tell
0: that's not a problem.
1: But the victims of October 7th, Mayor, wake up.
0: I absolutely care about them, too. And Netanyahu let them down and let that attack because he was not on guard.
1: And so did Kami Mamdani. He let them down and he hangs out with radicals and invites them to Gracie Mansion.
0: Who actually killed people? Netanyahu.
1: Okay. You know what? And the seal of approval went right on her account. That's embarrassment for New York. An embarrassment. Appreciate it, Mr. Mayor. Thank you for being with us.
0: Always.
1: All right, now to calm things down a little bit this Friday night, we are only 39 days away from the all-important midterms. In just 2 years, America has gone from wide open borders to secure borders, the highest drug overdose deaths to the highest life expectancy in our history, the lowest murder rate in history, 20% inflation under Biden to prices that have become stable. The difference Democrats care most about their insane socialist ideology, while Republicans, they believe in our Constitution, liberty, freedom, and want to improve the lives and opportunities of Americans in the greatest, freest, most prosperous country God ever gave man. Here with reaction, Louisiana Senator John Kennedy. Senator, appreciate you being with us. I will not be fighting with you, the same as Comrade de Blasio. You had interesting comments about socialism recently. If you had to break it down and explain it, because that's what's on the ballot this year, what do you tell people?
2: Well, Sean, I listen to these new leaders of the Democratic Party, Mayor Mamdani, Congresswoman Ocasio-Cortez, Dr. Al Sayed in Michigan. And when I listen to them, they're all socialists. When I listen to them, it's why I believe in free speech, because how else would we know who the idiots are? You can't make this stuff up. And as long as they're in charge, you don't have to. It no disrespect, but it must suck to be that dumb. I'm going to say it again. Republicans aren't perfect, but the other side's crazy. They're in control. The congresswoman, the mayors. I could go on with all the other ones. Senator Sanders. They're in control of the Democratic Party, and they're all college educated. But here's their agenda. They believe in kale, cold plunges, and tofu piccata. They want to open the border. They want to open the prisons. They want to defund ICE. They want to defund the police. They think America deserved 9/11. And they are socialists. They hate free enterprise. They think if you've made any money in our system of free enterprise, you either had to steal it or oppress somebody. And I would say to your viewers out there, if any of them are thinking they like socialism, I would ask them one question. When the Berlin Wall fell, who ran to which side? Socialism is for morons. And history has demonstrated that time and time and time again. But that's what we're running against. And what I tell people when I debate socialism is, look,

0: Unless you were in the quad, plan Frisbee during Econ 101 or History 101, you have to know that socialism is for morons. It didn't work in the USSR. That doesn't work in Cuba. It didn't work in Argentina before Argentina changed jurisdictions. It didn't work in Israel. Israel was originally, when it was founded, socialist. They dumped that. All socialism is the equal sharing of misery. And these folks say, yeah, but everything is free. Well, everything may be free, but when you go to try to get it, they're always out of it. Go spend a little time in Cuba. But that's what we're running against, Sean. I've been out there in other states campaigning for my mates, at least 10. I'll be in more. I don't know how these elections are going to turn out, but I don't recognize the Democratic Party and all these socialists. And I'm going to tell you, I want you as a friend, if I die before the midterms and there's voter fraud, please don't let me vote Democrat.
1: Well said. Here's the hardest question. I'm telling my audience, don't pay attention to the polls. The polling has been atrocious this entire election cycle. So I'm saying don't let them deflate you. Don't let them influence you. Don't believe these polls. But are you saying you think they can win?
0: Well, the polling is so bad. Look, it's undeniable that, at least according to the current polling, it's closer than it ought to be in some states. But the polling in the last few non-presidential elections has been very bad. But I just came out of the field that I paid for a poll in Michigan for Mike Rogers. And I think so many other polls have Mike behind Dr. Abdul. And I use a good pollster. I tell him, don't sugarcoat. I want to know straight up what the numbers are. And my numbers have Mike Rogers ahead. And the more we talk about the Lululemons and the merits of free enterprise versus socialism, the better off we're going to be. And I think we're going to be okay. I don't know much about the House. I depend on Mike Johnson and Steve Scalise, my old friends there. We'll hold the Senate, but we're going to have to fight for every inch because you know the reason. People are upset with the cost of living, and frankly, they're confused about Iran. We're winning in Iran, but we have to spend time explaining to people why we went in, how much damage we've done, how we're going to get out. It is amazing to me. I have yet to read an article in a major periodical or see a story on a major TV station yet in America about how much damage we have done to Iran. It will be, no. We have gutted them like a fish. It'll be 20 years and $1 billion before they're going to recover. And a weaker Iran makes for a safer Middle East and a safer world. They have no air defenses. If they ever start a nuclear weapons program again, we'll know in a nanosecond. And without air defenses, we'll go in and just bomb them again. But that story's not being told.
1: I don't think the story about borders is being told, or the largest tax cut in history is being told, or the murder rate a historic low. They're not telling any of the story.
0: No, the average tax refund for the average American this year was up 12%, for God's sakes. There's a reason for that. It's the one big, beautiful bill. We secured the border. We cut crime. We cut the federal workforce 11%. We cut rules and regulations. America learned how to fight it again. We've got a good story to tell.
1: Senator Kennedy, one of my favorite senators. Always appreciate you coming on. Keep up the good fight, and you're not dying anytime soon. Not on my watch. I forbid it. But we
0: appreciate you. Well, if I do, man, and they start voting, if I do and they start voting dead people, don't you let them vote me Democrat.
1: I promise that. I will make that promise, but I don't want to fulfill it. Just you stay healthy, please. All right, coming up, Democratic Party's de facto spokesperson now calling for the world's only Jewish state to be wiped out from the river to the sea. We will respond to that straight ahead.

0: News and Amazon Alexa.
1: And I'm Bob Van Dillen here in Manasquan, New Jersey. And the worst thing about this storm so far, the nor'easter, it's the flooding, coastal flooding. You can see behind me, the water's really peeled up here nicely. We had high tide at about 7:30. It takes a little bit longer time for the back water to fill in right around these regions, but we're still high with the flood. It's a moderate flood right now. Tomorrow morning's high tide expected to be a major flood, and we haven't seen that in years. And the reason why, this coastal storm, it's moving up across the Jersey Shore overnight tonight, deepening as it does, strengthening. The only problem is, there's a huge area of high pressure sitting over Quebec, acting like a wall, like a block. Can't go past it. What does it do? It retrogrades back into New Jersey by Sunday morning. Kind of rains itself out through Sunday afternoon, but that means more flooding over the next few days. Major flooding coming in right now. It's just starting. This is going to be a mess throughout the entire weekend into Monday. Now back to Hannity.
2: All right, now, in addition to the extreme socialist ideology dominating the new radicalized Democratic Party, many on the left are now consumed by, well, a malignant quest, if you will. Sadly, this is now the party of anti-Semitism. Of course, few on the left will openly voice their bigoted hatred of the Jewish faith, but they all have a tell, if you will. Now, these Democrats are obsessed with hating Israel. At times, it's all they can talk about. Now, don't get me wrong. You can criticize the government of Israel, but when you only criticize Israel, America's top Mideast ally, not China, not Iran, not North Korea, not South Africa, not Hamas, Hezbollah, Iran, or any other country that openly hates America, that would be a tell to me. Especially true when the party's de facto spokesperson, Assam Piker, you know, is joining in on a chant calling for the world's only Jewish state to be wiped off the map from the river to the sea. Take a look.
3: I think on that note, if you want to join me in a protest chant. From the river to the sea.
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2: Woo! Remember, from the river to the sea means wipe Israel off the map. Piker's BFF, Michigan Senate candidate, Democrat Abdul El-Sayed, refuses to say whether he thinks Israel has a right to exist. So again, in 39 days, are you going to vote for the people cheering on the extremists or the people cheering for America and 250 years of liberty, freedom, constitutional republic? It's as simple as that. Here with more, Fox News contributor Kaylee McGee-White and Daily Wire host Isabel Brown. Kaylee, start with you. From the river to the sea means wipe Israel off the map. Everybody knows it. Sam Piker kept raising his mic when it was his turn to chant. Reaction?
6: Yeah, and yet we still won't get a condemnation of him from Abdul El-Sayed. You know, I find El-Sayed so interesting as a candidate. I'm from Michigan myself, and he has a really bad habit at this point of associating with the absolute worst people and then getting mad at everyone else who dares to notice it. There was a report this week as well that he just held a fundraising event in Dearborn where multiple people in the room, according to the Washington Free Beacon, have been on record praising Hamas, praising the Iranian regime, and they were there to help raise money for Abdul El-Sayed. So if El-Sayed wants to stop being accused of sympathizing with terrorists, then maybe he should stop associating with people who do. And by the way, that includes his father-in-law, who's one of the top donors to his campaign, who's involved in a group that has been linked to the Muslim Brotherhood. So again, this is a pattern with him. And if it was just one bad friend, one bad California streamer, maybe voters would be willing to overlook it. But when the only people that you surround yourself with are radical Islamists, communists, or people who just generally hate America, you don't get to wave that away or dismiss it, because that says something about your character, about your values, and about your intentions for the people in your state.
2: Well said. Isabel Brown, let's get your take.
7: You know, Sean, I think it's really extra alarming on top of all of this that not only are they failing to condemn terrorism in the Middle East, many of these people are actually calling for terrorism here on American soil. Hassan Piker has had infinite viral moments on social media in the past 6 months alone where he has said America deserved 9/11. He hung a photo of the Twin Towers exploding behind him in his Twitch stream setup as a joke for his audience to laugh at every day. He says that America's streets should run red with capitalist blood, that you should kill the mother effers that you politically disagree with. And just this week, that the Democrat Party deserves a Chinese-style communist takeover where you kill and imprison anyone on the Democrat Party side who is not fully aligned with a full socialist takeover of the political left. These are violent people directly calling for violence, not just against their political adversaries, which is bad enough,

0: certainly, and you've seen Hassan Piker fail to denounce any sort of real violence in the wake of the Charlie Kirk assassination, but also violence, death, and destruction against their own political allies. This is incompatible with American governance and politics, and voters need to know this going into the midterm elections.
1: You know, in the past, Kaylee, this would be political suicide, inviting somebody like Piker to campaign for you. Not in this cycle. Why?
2: I think it's because this is the direction that the left is going in. I mean, the reason Al-Sayed invited Hassan Piker to the campaign trail in the first place is because he's trying to win over those disaffected young voters that Hassan Piker represents and that he tailors to. And unfortunately, this is a problem within my generation, Gen Z, right now. He has listeners for a reason. And so I do think that as Democrats try to win over the youth vote, they are going to continue to allow Hassan Piker to speak for the party because they need that younger demographic. And unfortunately, that is the direction that many of them are moving in.
1: All right. We appreciate it. Kaylee McGee White, Isabel Brown, thank you both. And when we come back, a bombshell new report could have serious implications for Cuba. Is America now planning to intervene? Jim Hansen, Rebecca Heinrichs will break it down as we continue this Friday night.

0: Generation Gen Z right now. He has listeners for a reason. And so I do think that as Democrats try to win over the youth vote, they are going to continue to allow Hassan Piker to speak for the party because they need that younger demographic. And unfortunately, that is the direction that many of them are moving in.
1: All right. We appreciate it. Kayleigh McGee White, Isabel Brown, thank you both. And when we come back, a bombshell new report could have serious implications for Cuba. Is America now planning to intervene? Jim Hansen, Rebecca Heinrichs will break it down as we continue this Friday night.

0: Iris on YouTube.
1: All right, welcome back to the special edition of Hannity. All right, so tonight, according to a report, the U.S. military is laying the groundwork for potential action around Cuba. Now, an internal Army Reserve message reportedly asking whether military, police, medical personnel, other support units could be ready for Southern Command within 90 to 100 days or 120 days. The message does not mention Cuba, and there are no deployment orders, but multiple officials say the planning is focused on the communist island and comes as the Trump administration now puts intense economic pressure on Cuba. Here with reaction, president of the Security Studies Group, Jim Hansen, along with the Hudson Institute senior fellow, Fox News contributor, Rebecca Heinrichs is with us. Rebecca, let's get your take. For some time now, I've been hearing the fall of Cuba is imminent.
2: So I think, Sean, it's incredibly fragile right now. But Secretary Rubio continues to say that obviously the preferred course for the United States is to squeeze this regime economically. It's incredibly weak. And to come up with some kind of diplomatic solution. I don't think that there is, doesn't look like there's an imminent threat of the United States doing something militarily. It does look like this is standard contingency planning. However, I do think it's important for the Cuban government to know that the United States is standing ready, that the threat is credible, and that they better get negotiating in a negotiating frame of mind to deal with this, to deal with the United States, because, again, look to see everywhere where the United States has been incredibly militarily successful, militarily competent. And so if I were the Cuban regime right now, I'd be pretty nervous, Sean.
1: Yeah, Jim, let's get your take on it.
3: Well, I don't want to set off any alarm bells, Sean, but I drove by Andrews Air Force Base this afternoon and I saw Secretary of Everything Rubio getting fitted for a parachute. And I don't believe there's actually an October surprise of some sort of Cuban invasion.

0: This is President Trump using rhetoric, as Rebecca said, to remind the Cuban regime that now would be the time to make a deal, because after the midterms, there's nothing stopping President Trump from rolling in and taking Cuba if we decide that's the thing we need to do for our security. And at this point, it would be a humanitarian gesture. You know, the people of Cuba have been suffering under that regime for 67 years. They've got crap food, they've got almost no electricity. You know, life there is a joke. So someplace 90 miles from our border is something that we could look at as fixing the rest of the hemisphere, as the Donroe Doctrine has been prone to do so far.
1: Well, I mean, they don't even have gasoline to put in the 1957 Chevys, which are plentiful in Cuba because they can't get new cars. But the poverty level has been going through the roof, Rebecca, for a long time. And the people have suffered on this island. You know, this after Castro comes to power, he seizes everybody's property. If you were part of the resistance, you were murdered. Family members were murdered. There's a reason people getting broken down, dilapidated, rickety boats in shark-infested waters. If they're willing to risk their life just to get one dry foot on dry land in America to be here, I really don't blame them. They must be pretty miserable to do that.
2: They're pretty miserable, Sean. And to, you know, your last segment, talking about the socialists that are running for office, we can just look 90 miles from our border and see what socialism brings you. It brings you poverty, desperation, destitute. And so, you know, the Cuban people are suffering. But remember also, Sean, this is about geography. Cuba has essentially been a signals intelligence staging ground for the Chinese Communist Party, because these authoritarian countries tend to stick together. And so China has been trying to spy on the United States from that critical piece of territory. Russia continues to collaborate with the Cuban government as well. So this is really important for the United States to make sure that there is not an anti-Western communist essentially anchor so close to our borders, spreading anti-American ideology, which Secretary Rubio has been so eloquent in explaining. That's what Cuba does. The Cuban government spreads leftist anti-American ideology throughout the region. It poisons our own population with these ideas. And that's one of the greatest threats that Cuba poses today to the American people.
1: Jim, we'll give you the last word. My prediction, Cuba falls. My prediction, if it does, it could become one of the best investment opportunities in America.
0: Cuba used to be a fantastic place for the people who lived there and for anyone who wanted to visit. It was the coolest place in the 1950s and 60s for anybody who wanted to hang out. So the idea that it could return to that, when right now it is the poster child for why communism and socialism are failed ideologies. And I think it's a gift to the Republican Party that the Democrats are running all their socialists while this is collapsing right there, and showing why there is a better way of life and America represents it. Cuba is the false answer.
1: All right, appreciate it both. Jim, thank you. Rebecca, thank you. When we come back this Friday night, Democrats are making America cringe. Kamala Harris back with another epic word salad. Also, Michigan Governor Gretchen Whitmer and Keisha Lance Bottoms, well, teaming up for one of the worst, cringiest videos of all time. The one and only Jimmy Failla, as only he can, will weigh in straight ahead.
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1: All right, time now for other news of the day. Kamala Harris back with another confusing attempt at explaining technology. It's safe to say this one is typical.

0: News Talk.
1: All right, time now for other news of the day. Kamala Harris back with another confusing attempt at explaining technology. It's safe to say this one is typically brutal. Take a look.
2: They're trying to dumb people down with the assumption that people don't have any interest beyond what they've already seen. Think about that.
3: Oh, yeah, the algorithm.
2: Right, but the algorithm suggesting I have no more interest because I'm looking at this yellow flower. I'm only interested in yellow flowers.
3: So here's more yellow flowers.
2: As though my brain can't handle the fact that there may be a pink flower.
3: Right, right.
2: That I might be interested in looking at. Mm-hmm. Right? And so part of it is understanding how the algorithm is manipulating us and figuring out how we're going to psych it out a bit.
1: What was that? Anyway, that wasn't bad enough. In that same interview, she used the word power 8 times in less than a minute. That might be a world record. Take a listen.
2: I believe in the power of the people.
3: Mm-hmm.
2: And that includes believing that part of our hope comes from our ability to fight for what we know is right and then to see the progress and the potential for the progress and let that give us hope, right? I believe very strongly, if you feel powerless, you are powerless.
3: Right.
2: If you feel powerful,
3: you are powerful.
2: And we are powerful. But knowing that is what makes it happen. And so if we're feeling hopeless, we are less likely to feel powerful. And I believe you should never let anybody take your power from you.
1: The latest host of Fox News, Saturday Night, Jimmy Failla, he's feeling powerful, even though at times he's powerless and believes in a lot of power for a lot of powerful people in the name of power, in the name of the community, which is in the community and everybody is part of the community. Right, Jimmy?
4: Yes, but you got to qualify this, okay? Kamala Harris is the only woman to run for president because it comes with a designated driver, okay? She didn't want to be president. They just needed to keep an eye on her. Like, when you hear people around her use the phrase Kamala 2028, that's her blood alcohol content, Sean, okay?
1: Oh.
4: There's no way you can tell me that woman was sober. And I saw the clip you played last week when she's talking about AI. Kamala thinks AI is Allen Iverson from the Philadelphia 76ers. She has no idea. None.
1: I think you're probably right. What do you prefer, playing Kamala or Friday Night Fights with me and de Blasio? Which would you prefer?
4: I mean, yeah, I just saw him. You two need to get a room already. I mean, come on, man.
1: What does that mean?
4: I'm kidding.
1: What?
4: I love this is vintage Hannity. Okay, you started the crosstalk in cable news, so we like that part. I just wish you guys would have gotten to Mom Donnie giving away free opera tickets, okay? Because I have a buddy, okay, a cab-driving buddy, who finally saved up enough money to take his wife to the opera, and now he's going to be sitting next to some homeless time traveler with no pants on because Mom Donnie's giving away free tickets. That's the most offensive thing to me right now.
1: Oh, man, the good old days of being a cab driver. You've come a long way, my friend. All right, another day, another Democrat wannabe influencer posting another cringeworthy social media trend. This time it is Michigan Governor Gretchen Whitmer. She's back. And Keisha Lance Bottoms, take a look.

0: I just don't have words for this stupid. I mean, maybe people like this. I don't know. They're trying to be young and hip. Well, I can't explain it.
1: What's ironic about that video is they're playing an Elvis song in the background, and half of the people who watched that video just shot their TV, just like Elvis did back in the day. It's so bad.
0: I think you're probably right.
1: Like, what are they doing? My son Lincoln always says, the phrase they use is someone is a try hard. Like, they're trying too hard to be hip. And that is totally the Gretchen Whitmer thing. She's done so many of these dopey skits with the Doritos and everything else. But what you realize, in a roundabout way, the Democrats with these videos do a good job of reminding us we need more funding for mental health issues. Because they're all nuts. That's all this is.
0: They're all nuts. Oh, my gosh. 39 days away. I'm just praying to God that these people don't get in power. We'll survive it, but I don't want to. God help us. Yep. All right. Fox News Saturday night. Jimmy will be watching. More Hannity this Friday night. Straight ahead.
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1: All right, two new episodes of Mike Podcast, hanging out with me, Sean Hannity, dropped this week. One was with our friend Caroline Leavitt, who just left as the White House press secretary. The other with a UAP whistleblower, Dylan Borland, and UAP investigator, Ben Hansen. You can check both of them out. 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You can watch it anytime, day, night, over the weekend. Hope you will. Right. Unfortunately, that is all the time we have left this Friday evening. Thank you for being with us. Thank you for making the show possible. Please set your DVR so you never, ever, ever miss an episode of Hannity. 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And in the meantime, let not your heart be troubled. Greg Gutfeld is next. He will put a smile on your face. Have a great weekend with your loved ones.
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3: Bracing for a mess. I'm Chris DeMeo, Fox News. The Northeast getting ready to be slammed by heavy rain and gusty winds for this nor'easter weekend.
4: The nor'easter is strengthening a few hundred miles south in the Atlantic. Now, the forecast says it will reach land along the New Jersey coast this Sunday, as 40 million Americans from Massachusetts to North Carolina could be impacted by damaging winds, flooding from rain, or even major coastal flooding. We are already seeing impacts at airports in New York as they face ground delays due to the wind. Power outages are on the rise, but on the low end right now. But the most intense impacts will come Saturday and Sunday.
3: 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New York Governor Kathy Hochul is expecting a mess.
5: Lots of rain, lots of coastal flooding, perhaps even some erosion that could lead to downed trees, and that means downed power lines.
3: Delays and cancellations also expected at the nation's airports. 11 people are dead and 24 injured after a bus flipped over in central Iran. Authorities say driver fatigue and drowsiness caused the crash. President Trump calling the meetings with Chinese President Xi Jinping this week very productive.
6: I think we've made tremendous strides. We've made great strides. Very positive for both countries.
7: President Xi saying the two sides added new substance to the relationship, while President Trump says farmers in this country should be very happy with more trade details expected on Monday. While Ambassador David Perdue says the two sides have established an AI or SI dialogue and crisis mechanism. On Iran, Perdue says China assured the U.S. that it's not supporting Tehran's war effort. But lawmakers in both parties remain skeptical.
3: That's Fox's Kevin Cork in Washington. 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

0: right now, but the most intense impacts will come Saturday and Sunday.
1: Fox Weather's Brandi Campbell in Boston. New York Governor Kathy Hochul is expecting a mess.
2: Lots of rain, lots of coastal flooding, perhaps even some erosion that could lead to downed trees, and that means downed power lines.
1: Delays and cancellations also expected at the nation's airports. 11 people are dead and 24 injured after a bus flipped over in central Iran. Authorities say driver fatigue and drowsiness caused the crash. President Trump calling the meetings with Chinese President Xi Jinping this week very productive.
3: I think we've made tremendous strides. We've made great strides. Very positive for both countries.
4: President Xi saying the two sides added new substance to the relationship, while President Trump says farmers in this country should be very happy with more trade details expected on Monday. While Ambassador David Perdue says the two sides have established an AI or SI dialogue and crisis mechanism. On Iran, Perdue says China assured the U.S. that it's not supporting Tehran's war effort. But lawmakers in both parties remain skeptical.
1: That's Fox's Kevin Cork in Washington. 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

0: very happy with more trade details expected on Monday, while Ambassador David Perdue says the two sides have established an AI or SI dialogue and crisis mechanism. On Iran, Perdue says China assured the U.S. that it's not supporting Tehran's war effort. But lawmakers in both parties remain skeptical.
1: That's Fox's Kevin Cork in Washington. 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
2: President Trump is reportedly rejecting Iran's latest peace proposal
3: and expects to resume bombing after the midterms. This, according to the Wall Street Journal, part of the proposal would have reopened the Strait of Hormuz and resumed nuclear talks.

0: Years.
1: America's listening to Fox News.
2: President Trump is reportedly rejecting Iran's latest peace proposal
3: and expects to resume bombing after the midterms. This, according to the Wall Street Journal, part of the proposal would have reopened the Strait of Hormuz and resumed nuclear talks. In return, the U.S. would lift its blockade of Iranian ports, ease some sanctions, and unfreeze some assets. Trump is said to be skeptical that Tehran will meet his demands. Negotiations are apparently ongoing.
2: That's Fox's Chanley Painter. Senior leaders from three Middle Eastern countries met on Friday in Riyadh after more attacks by the Houthis.
4: Weeks of attacks on Saudi Arabia by Houthi rebels coming to a head in Riyadh. Turkey and Pakistan sending delegations to Saudi Arabia for an urgent meeting to discuss a response as the Iranian-backed Houthis launch missiles and drones from Yemen at the kingdom. The group is meeting as part of the Mecca Joint Defense Agreement signed last month that treats an attack on one as an attack on all. But it's not just the Houthi attacks causing havoc. They've seized and now control key port cities in the Red Sea, as well as Perim Island and the Bab el-Mandeb Strait.
2: Fox's Jeff Paul in London. Forecasters say Hurricane Nolo could hammer parts of Hawaii with 2 feet of rain.
5: Hurricane Nolo, less than 200 miles.

0: Thieves.
1: America's listening to Fox News.
2: President Trump is reportedly rejecting Iran's latest peace proposal
3: and expects to resume bombing after the midterms. This, according to the Wall Street Journal, part of the proposal would have reopened the Strait of Hormuz and resumed nuclear talks. In return, the U.S. would lift its blockade of Iranian ports, ease some sanctions, and unfreeze some assets. Trump is said to be skeptical that Tehran will meet his demands. Negotiations are apparently ongoing.
2: That's Fox's Chanley Painter. Senior leaders from three Middle Eastern countries met on Friday in Riyadh after more attacks by the Houthis.
4: Weeks of attacks on Saudi Arabia by Houthi rebels coming to a head in Riyadh. Turkey and Pakistan sending delegations to Saudi Arabia for an urgent meeting to discuss a response as the Iranian-backed Houthis launch missiles and drones from Yemen at the kingdom. The group is meeting as part of the Mecca Joint Defense Agreement signed last month that treats an attack on one as an attack on all. But it's not just the Houthi attacks causing havoc. They've seized and now control key port cities in the Red Sea, as well as Purim Island and the Bab el-Mandeb Strait.
2: Fox's Jeff Paul in London. Forecasters say Hurricane Nolo could hammer parts of Hawaii with 2 feet of rain.
5: Hurricane Nolo, less than 200 miles to the south of the Big Island right now. Category 2, 105-mile-an-hour winds expected to be increased to a major hurricane, Category 3, in the coming day or so. We're not going to have a direct landfall per se, but that really doesn't matter as far as the impacts go. Unfortunately, between 30 to 40 inches of rain could fall on the Big Island, depending on what elevation you're at. And remember, the Big Island, almost 14,000 feet. All that water's got to come down somewhere, and it will inundate rivers and streams, take apart vegetation, potentially compromise roads and structures.
2: Fox Weather's Robert Ray in Hilo, Hawaii. I'm Chris DeMeo. This is Fox News.
6: Everybody, I'm Jesse Waters along with Emily Campagno, Harold Ford Jr., Jackie Heinrich, and Greg Gutfeld. It's 5 o'clock in New York City, and this is The Five. Who run the world? Well, if you ask Barack Hussein Obama, it should be girls. Yeah, the former president speaking up for the girl bosses of America, saying out loud a fantasy that he's been having, where women are in charge of every government for 2 years.
7: Even when I was president, I sometimes fantasized about if you put women in charge of every government for like 2 years, and then just kind of saw, all right, how are things going? I have a strong belief that things would, they wouldn't be perfect.
8: But they'd be better.
7: But they'd be better.
6: But I think the pantsuity beat would like a word. And that wasn't the only pearl of wisdom from the Hope and Change Messiah. Barry was getting touchy-feely about what the Democrat message should be.
7: What people are starved for at the moment is the ability to tell a moral and ethical story about how we live together in this moment. And I think one of the mistakes that I'll just say Democrats and some on the left made for a while was making everything mechanical and instrumental.
6: All right, Greg, what do you make of Barry's fantasy?
9: At least it's about women. So I love how he acts like this is new. This is the sentiment you could find in the comments section of any Reddit post. This is nothing revolutionary. But imagine if he had said, wouldn't it be great if only for 2 years, only men could vote?
6: Mm.
9: Or if only men drove?
6: Mm.
9: But see, there's a cost to saying that. There's no cost for this kind of sexism because it travels in the approved direction. But it's really not sexist to men. It's sexist to women because it's meant to calm their distress, to make them feel better. We don't need that. Apparently, he believes women need that. He's like the human embodiment of an NPR tote bag. You know, it kind of provides comfort to liberals, a therapy dog for people whose ideas never pan out in reality because they exist in fantasy land, like this one about if women were in charge for 2 years. Could you imagine the State of the Union? It would be 2 hours long. And it would be about something you did 5 years ago. The Pentagon budget would need millions just for little black dresses that you can wear to more than just one.

0: conflict. But, okay, the real corollary here is put one sex in charge of a high-stakes institution that's normally male-coded. So the actual corollary to that would be, what if you put men in charge of a domain that we assume is female-coded? That's a really interesting exercise. Let's put men in charge of K through 12 schools, HR departments, family court. Do that for 2 years. You would reduce reliance on emotions and process. Do you think we would actually have drag queens in school libraries if men were in charge? Or trans and women's sports if dudes were in charge? School walkouts over politics would never happen. They would never happen. Social work would be no social, all work. HR would be a sign on the wall with 10 rules. Interior design, we'd actually have chairs. No more stupid pillows. You know, like if man ran interior design, there would be no pillows,
1: love pillows
0: anywhere. And like libraries, if there was some pervert in there looking at porn, he'd be shot on sight. Mm-hmm. But like, I'm all for this. Let's just switch everything for 2 years, but we gotta trade one for one.
2: It's like wife swap. Remember that show? We'll just trade and see what happens, Jackie.
3: I think he first has to figure out how he wants to define woman.
2: Right.
0: Nicely done.
3: I think that the Hillary Clintons of the world might, you know, wonder about this a little bit. He did do a lot of work to block her in both 2008 and was a very late endorsement in 2016. She'd already basically locked up all the primary votes to become the nominee at that point. So he's had chances in the past to make good on this position. I'll also say that we just lived through 4 years of what it looks like when someone selects a person for office based on factors like gender and, in Biden's case, race. It was, you know, having Vice President Harris for 4 years was not a celebrated success. And I think that the Democratic Party is still dealing with the fallout from all of that and trying to reorganize itself. So tough for Obama to weigh in on that one.
2: Why do you think he's saying something like this? Is he looking for, I don't know, approval from Michelle? What kind, or is he just fantasizing about being controlled by women? Is it a fetish? Harold.
4: Good to be with everybody. I'd say, I don't know. I don't know what made him fantasize about these things. But I do think, just to respond a little bit to Greg and Jackie, just because one black woman screws up doesn't mean that we don't have black women or women doing anything. I mean, think about all the white presidents we had that screwed up and we still kept electing white men.
0: No one said that, though, Harold. That's a straw man argument. How dare you?
4: Jackie just said something along the lines about it didn't go so well for, I mean, she may not have meant what.
0: She's calling you a racist.
3: No, I meant that when you make a commitment to choose someone based on something like a demographic rather than the candidate themselves.
4: But I don't think, I don't think she did a particularly effective job, not because of that. Doesn't do an effective job. But Greg, where
0: she
4: I would
0: She was picked as a DEI choice.
4: Let me get to you now. So women in 40 last 45 years, it took this country, we're 250 years old. Mm-hmm. It took us 205 years into our identity to finally put a woman on the Supreme Court. Sandra Day O'Connor went on in 1981. Now, women didn't get the right to vote in the country until 1920. 125 years into our existence, we finally give women the right to vote. So I understand what he's talking about as the father, as we both are, of my daughter's a little older than yours, of a young, spirited, smart, athletic young woman. I support ensuring that there are no barriers to her being able to succeed in whatever it is she wants to succeed in. I know you feel exactly.
0: But that's not what he said.
4: Well, he did. I interpreted what he was saying. Like if we put women in charge, that the world might be a better place.
0: He was trying to ingratiate himself with the audience. You just won't say it. He is not even trying anymore.
4: No, I think you're right. Now, where I do agree 100% with what Jackie said is that I wonder how Hillary Clinton feels listening to this, because he defeated a woman who many in the Democratic Party thought was the most qualified and the most capable person to be president. So, look, I can't get in the guy's head at all, but I can say this. I do hope that, listen, look at you laughing. I do hope and pray that women, that we continue to fight to ensure that women face no barriers.
2: We don't need a political speech. Okay, we got it, Harold. Emily, let me ask you this seriously, because let's go down to what he said. He said he wanted all countries to have female president, all of them at the same time. Why exactly would that be better than male leaders? Why?
1: Well, it sounds like a global sorority. Sign me up. I think, look, to me, this just, first of all, he was obviously pandering to the audience, but it actually wasn't the right one. I expect this kind of speech, and it would actually make sense if he was giving it at, like, Mills College in Oakland, right? But that audience was diverse, too. So who exactly is he talking to? Michelle? Mm-hmm. His kids? I mean, is he that whipped? I think, too, that, I mean, that colloquially. I think also that it exposes the fallacy that when people like that declare unequivocally that an immutable characteristic is what renders you qualified for office, first of all, as a woman, I don't need a man to be like, oh, honey, it's your turn now, number one. And number two, the fallacy is that he's saying it afterward because he didn't step aside in 2008. He didn't step aside any time that he was faced with a competitor that was a female. People like that are just like Gavin Newsom, who tell everyone in front of a microphone, I am the best voice to speak for my black female underserved communities. Pick me, a white man. Or for him to say, yes, after I've been president, now it's time for a woman. The whole point is that when their name is actually in the ring and actually on the ballot, that it is all about merit. And to all of us who see things as common sense, then we're like, yeah, absolutely. Where they lose us is being the Megan Rapinoe, where after she has the world trophy, she can say, oh yeah, let boys in sports. And to your point about saying you hope that your daughters have nothing impeding them, absolutely. The thing impeding them would be men advocating for boys and girls sports or advocating for the consolidation or consolation prize of like, now, honey, it's your turn.
4: I don't disagree with you. I don't want boys playing in girls' sports, but all I'm saying is that the idea, we should not approach this as if we are starting on the level where women and men have been treated equally and have been given the same access and opportunity. We are the greatest country in the world because we recognize our faults and shortcomings and we continue to work to ensure, which is one of the reasons I love hearing you, Greg, talk about when we were candidates who are not Christian, who may be Muslim, criticizing us when their own faith in the countries they're talking about don't treat women fairly. So we have to understand that we continue to do it better and we have to keep trying to do it better. And I got to tell you, we're succeeding more than others.
0: Okay. Chicks. Okay. Am I right?
2: Well, biologically, it's been determined that women desire to be led. So you have to trust the science.
5: Absolutely not, for the record.
2: It's actually scientific.
1: Would definitely smell better if we were in charge.
2: I'll explain in the break. Coming up next, Kamala shares her deepest thoughts on the bots.
6: Oh my! Because I'm looking at this yellow flower. I'm only interested in yellow flowers.
7: So here's more yellow flowers.
6: As though my brain can't handle the fact that there may be a pink flower.
7: Right.

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1: Need another reminder of the coconut America dodged? Joe Biden's former AI czar, Kamala Harris, is once again waxing poetic about the robots.
2: They're trying to dumb people down. The algorithm suggesting I have no more interest because I'm looking at this yellow flower. I'm only interested in yellow flowers.
3: So here's more yellow flowers.
2: As though my brain can't handle the fact that there may be a pink flower.
3: Right.
2: That I might be interested in looking at. Mm-hmm. Right? And so part of it is understanding how the algorithm is manipulating us and figuring out how we're going to psych it out a bit.
1: Thankfully, we have a president focused on actually winning the AI race. President Trump wrapping up his three-day summit with Chinese President Xi Jinping at the White House with a final stop at the National Archives. This comes after hosting some of the biggest names in tech for a state dinner last night. The president posting on Truth, claiming that President Xi actually likes the idea of renaming AI superintelligence. Quote, like almost everyone else, he seemed to like calling the poorly and inaccurately named artificial intelligence to a far more accurate and important name, superintelligence. That would be super. Everyone last night agreed, also President DJT. All right, Jesse, you were there. What did everyone say about superintelligence?
4: Well, so I stayed at the same hotel as Tim Cook, the guy at Apple, and I walk out of my room and he's walking out and I see him. I'm like, oh, congratulations on all your success. And he shakes my hand and he goes, you too, Tucker.
5: No, he did not.
4: He's kidding around. But the best part, so you know how you walk in, Greg, and you have to like go through the security part?
5: Yeah.
4: So we walk in and the CEO of Microsoft is sitting there like this waiting and everyone's walking by.

0: And I'm like, well, what happened? He's like, I put my birth date in wrong. Oh, it's the same thing we'd messed up the last time.
1: Yes.
0: So that made me feel a lot smarter. And so you get in, the first guy I see was Jensen Huang.
1: Yes. Knight Rider Jr.
0: Right. And we talked about that. So I said, we just did a thing on the five where we talked about you always wear the same outfit because you don't have to make a lot of decisions. He goes, not only that, I eat the same lunch every day. Mm-hmm. I said, well, what do you have? He goes, I have rolled up pieces of ham and turkey because I can eat and type at the same time.
1: Oh, his keyboard must smell.
0: Right. So then we go in there. This is kind of embarrassing. They want to take pictures. And I turn around. And I said, Hegseth, can you hold my drink? Because I don't want to, like, you know, have a drink and a picture. And he goes, I can't be seen holding a drink. Put the cat over there.
2: TV, right?
0: And then, but Zuckerberg's actually funny. Sam Altman, not cool. Yeah. Zuckerberg's hilarious. Trump opened it up to everybody look at the ballroom for a second. And I was like, did you go take a look at the ballroom? And he's like, it's a room. Like, didn't care. But Xi, when he came up, I got a chance to shake his hand at the end. Thank you. Nice to meet you. And President Trump was right there. And he goes, Xi, great, great man. Not as great as me. Xi Jinping's like. But it was a really fun time.
3: Was that all true? You can answer in the commercial break. Jackie, give us the intellectual analysis. That was the color
1: commentary. That was like after talking.
0: You asked me how the dinner was.
3: Well, did I?
1: No, just yes.
3: Okay, Jackie.
4: I mean, I think as far as the dinner goes, I mean, I think that the state visit itself, people are going to be looking for more detail, obviously, on the deliverables from the whole trip. Obviously, this extension of the tariff truce is a good sign that will help a lot of people. I think that when we have a conversation right now nationally about how do you make this super intelligence safer and different kinds of candidates for office, people in office already floating different proposals about what that looks like, there would be some space for, I think, something to come out of this from those tech leaders who are at that dinner about, like, where they think that this needs to go. Because obviously, the people who are coming up with ideas don't know the technology. Like Gavin Newsom right now, you know, coming up with a plan for kill switches is one thing. But then you've got Ro Khanna and AOC putting together a plan for basically a box that you put this thing in that doesn't yet exist, even though it definitely already exists. That's the whole point. It just makes itself smarter. And a 20-year violation or 20 years in jail if you violate it and something goes wrong. I mean, if there's a bioweapon out there, I don't think a 20-year sentence is going to suffice, or like we just won't care because we won't be there for it. So I'd love to hear from some of the tech leaders who were at that dinner about what their discussion was amongst each other and with the administration on what are the good ideas for how you make this technology safer.
3: And Harold, a lot of, you know, there are a lot of voices from the Democrat Party that are viewing this politically, same with the right side too. How do we sort of blend that all together to make sure American interests are furthered regardless of who's in power?
2: I thought the pomp and circumstance of the Chinese leader's visit was pretty impressive. But I have to think, if we had a Democrat as president, and a Democrat as president went out to Andrews Air Force Base, rolled out the red carpet for the leader of a country visiting for a few days, whose country is responsible for hacking more sensitive systems and stealing more sensitive information from Americans, who have the majority, if not all, of their weapons aimed at us and our allies all around the globe, and are supporting Iran with weapons and intelligence in a war that we're waging now, not to mention we're in the middle of an AI battle as we try to figure out how we stay ahead and at the same time provide guardrails for the country. That's what I didn't hear enough of. If I, as a Democrat, I would, just to make it partisan from, I would be questioning that Democratic president as to what did we accomplish? I see the red carpet. I see the tech leaders that were there, the richest people in the world in that room, including Jesse, listening to leadership and speakers there. I'm joking with you there. You are wealthy, but not like those guys. This seemed to me almost like they all were invited to come hear a guest speaker who happened to be the leader of China. So I'm going to give the president the benefit of the doubt. I want to hear what we accomplish, because I'd love to have learned if the president of China said, we're no longer going to hack the federal government. We're no longer going to hack water systems. We're no longer going to hack credit card systems. But I didn't hear any of that. And I'll give the president the benefit of the doubt. He said it was a great visit. Hopefully over the next few days, he'll tell us that. And he'll tell us if he got any assurances that they wouldn't attack Taiwan.
3: Yeah. Well, I mean, during Trump 1, We had an entire program dedicated to

0: accounting for essentially our number one enemy, China, in all those different ways. So is this keep your enemies closer?
1: He's nice to everybody, but he will, yeah, he's just keeping track. I got to tell you, though, there is a good idea that is out there already, and it's liability. This is what upsets me about Anthropic and OpenAI. Liability belongs to the industry. If you insulate these AI companies from their failures, which is what they're trying to do when they said, oh, we warned you, we could lose control, that's their way of saying they don't want to pay for their failures. So who ends up paying for their mistakes? People like us and companies that trusted their product. You can't privatize the profit and then socialize the harm. So what happened, I think you saw that with the banks in 2008, right? They got all the bonuses and the fees on the way up. On the way down, we bailed them out. These profits that they're making are not real if they require someone else to pay or to absorb the consequences. So that means they can take crazier and crazier risks. So if they know they don't have a liability, they are more likely to do something that is really, really risky. Isn't that weird? It's like they're actually, what they're asking for makes them more dangerous. It's like, please relinquish us of consequences and we can do what some really nasty stuff. Can I talk about, what's her face?
0: Yeah.
1: Kamala?
0: Totally.
1: I love her so much. What I try to do is pretend that I have a head injury and then I understand everything. She is a conduit for reheated half opinions, but she acts like they're mind blowing. It is not news that Instagram feeds you stuff based on what you like. It's called a feed for a reason. You know, if you look at something for a long time, the algorithm will give you more of that. This is not mind control. It's just predicting what you want next. Netflix does it. I think you might also like this movie. Amazon customers also bought this. It's not some kind of thing where they're steering your will. That is a secondary half opinion that you hear from people who don't know what they're talking about. After all, if she wants to look at pink flowers, type in pink flowers. Like, are you that lazy that when you're sitting there, you go, I can't believe they're just sending me yellow flowers. It really upsets me.
2: She always pulls an analogy that she sticks with for a while. It was Venn diagrams. It was the yellow school bus. I mean, we've watched this movie before.
1: Yeah, and I love the movie. I love it. I would like a show where she talks about super serious stuff and just let her go. But I guess she did that when she was VP and it wasn't a good idea. And it wasn't because she was black.
3: No.
1: Harold, so I don't want you to interrupt.
3: It has nothing to do with race or gender.
1: Yes.
0: The show was not renewed.
4: When your daughter gets 7 or 8 years old, you're going to feel differently about these algorithms.
1: Dude, conversation. I've been talking about this stuff forever. I've been talking about this stuff forever.
4: I know, you and I both have. I think she's more right about that algorithm piece. She may have said it in a confusing way.
1: But she's just saying right stuff that, even at a dumber level than they already were. I mean, we already know that. Yeah, I'm looking at yellow flowers, and now they send me more yellow flowers. Yes, it's a feed. It looks at what you want.
3: Right. If you look at porn, Harold, from what I've heard,
1: yes,
3: it will send you more porn.
1: I love it when people complain about having porn on their feed.
3: Out loud.
1: How do you think it got there?
0: All right, guys.
4: I don't have any porn on my feed. Just
0: the Democrats' wannabe kingmaker is talking trash. Hassan Piker thinks he's got MAGA running scared.

0: to Fox News.
1: All right, are the Democrats getting perhaps a little too comfortable before the midterms? A new NBC News poll gives Democrats a 5-point edge in the race for Congress, but there's a catch. Only 29% of voters view the party positively, compared with 36% for Republicans. However, socialist streamer Hassan Piker sounded plenty confident at Cornell, telling students he thinks the MAGA movement is scared of the socialists.
2: A true expression of democracy that has Washington terrified, that has MAGA terrified. These people hate movements who try to control our lives and are most afraid of popular action. They're afraid of democracy. They're afraid of all of us.
3: We will compound on those victories, just like we did with Zoran to the entire New York City DSA slate, all the way across the country. And there will always, of course, be backlash. But when I'm in rooms like this one, I feel confident, I feel emboldened.
1: Harold, I want to start with you. You know, going back to this poll to start us off, what does it say when the party that people like more is not the one that they're ready to elect, according to that poll?
4: What do you mean? You mean
1: the Republicans are more well-liked, but they're less likely to get elected, according to the NBC poll. How does that happen where the people you like less are have a better shot?
4: Because I think people are at a point where the economic issues and the affordability issues are the most prominent things and the most everyday things in their lives, the things they're having to deal with. Both parties are in a tough spot, but I'd rather be the Dems as we sit here 39 days out from the election. Now, I don't agree with Hassan Piker. Free speech is something that I revere, and the fact that he's able to give those remarks should really expose him

0: for, I think, the fraud that he really is, because there are no ideas, there are no answers. It's anger, there's frustration, and I get it. I mean, I understand why people are frustrated with how things are going. But we can sit here and talk about him a lot, and I have distanced myself from him. I've denounced his views. But most Americans who are voting across the country, who are going to decide who's in the majority in the fall, couldn't pick him out of a lineup. So the issue, if I were Republicans, what I would be focused on would be more like some of these Republicans who are out saying we got to end the war. Here's what we have to do to reduce prices. I saw a commercial with a Republican running in Michigan, the Senate candidate, in a grocery store saying we got to remove these tariffs because they've driven up the cost of grocery goods, grocery items. So if Republicans are going to prevail in the fall, it's not going to be because they keep putting this guy up. It's going to be because they address the issues that are making people say, even though they like the Republicans a little more, they're willing to vote for the other side because they believe the other side, Democrats, are going to deliver for them at the grocery store and at the gas pump.
1: So, Jesse, I think that a lot of people would not agree that, you know, people are afraid of the Democrats, but a lot of people are probably afraid of Hassan Piker.
2: Yeah, I just spy on Piker's plane. Guy says he's a total mess. First, he thinks a bird has flown into the engine and starts panicking, has a total panic attack, runs off the plane. Okay. Then they start the plane back up, and he's like, I changed my mind. And he gets his bag, and he comes back in, and he's like, I'm not taking an Uber anymore. And he can't get back in. And he tries to, like, open doors that are closed.
3: No.
2: Total disaster.
3: Are you serious?
2: My spy says the guy is just not very smart.
3: He thought a bird flew into a plane, wanted to...
2: Did not happen. Okay. Did not happen. What do they say? Don't meet your heroes? Liberals, do not meet your heroes.
3: He's probably never flown.
2: I don't know. But
3: he's not into a building.
2: I mean, Harold... You can't retake Congress and repeal tariffs. I mean, like, it's
0: we
2: not going to happen.
0: We will.
2: These are executive tariffs, and he could just overrule. Also,
0: we live in three branches of government.
2: It doesn't work that way, Terrell.
0: Also, ask the Supreme Court.
2: Also, like, you can't end the war because the war's already over. So, like, how are Democrats going to do that?
0: Is it straight open?
2: They can't.
0: Are people paying lower gas prices?
2: No, but there's never the wrong time to do the right thing. Yes, the president knew that maybe in the short term it wasn't going to pay off politically, but in the long term it's good for the safety and security of the United States of America, and you have to respect that. Now, onto the Democrats. I want to see the Democrats take back the House because I want to see my guy Pete Hegseth in front of the House Oversight Committee just punching him in the face. We need something to cover. I want to see Don Jr. up there. I want to see Miller up there just giving it to these guys. Do you think these guys are going to take the fifth like Fauci?
0: We're going to see.
2: Hope not. I doubt it, but they're gonna bring it. I mean, listen, am I excited about Susan Collins? Am I fired up about Rogers and Ken Paxton? Probably not. But the other side, bunch of freaks. You got a commie logger who had sex with his cousin. You have a vegan from Texas that fantasizes about trans kids. And then you have a Sharia law lover. So, okay, maybe our side isn't getting you very aroused, but their side is going to kill the country. That's how you frame it.
1: Am I supposed to cut you off at some point?
2: Everybody keeps asking that.
1: Emily, why do you think there are, you know, so many young Americans that are allured by socialism right now?
4: Well, I talked to some young people this weekend, and they did feel that their concerns were at home. And they felt overwhelmed by international events. And they wanted to know that the priorities of the candidates were things that face them at home, and affordability and college and safety and security and things like that. And I thought that was interesting because I'm 100 generations above them in age. So it felt foreign to me to even hear that. But it sort of put into perspective what these candidates are up against. Look, I'm not willing yet to cede the midterms, but I do think that we need to roll our sleeves up. And it seems to me that there are three things the GOP needs to win, which is have Republican turnout, persuade the independents, and then ensure that they're making Americans feel safe at home. And there are some troubling trends that I've seen where, obviously, on those culture issues, of course, independents are on the side of common sense. Get the boys out of the locker room and, yes, secure borders. But I noticed that there's these trends where independents are now, for some reason, at least in some places, trusting Democrats with immigration and with the economy. Mm-hmm. So to me, that is not a number or a trend to explain away, but to actually help correct and to get out there and say and be strong in messaging and be strong in unity before the midterms and say this is exactly what we stand for, in addition to showing what Hassan Piker and that ilk stand for.
1: All right, Greg, close us out.
3: You asked Emily, why is socialism regaining popularity? For one thing, a lot of it's among young people who've never seen the footage of bread lines. They don't know about the East German secret police. They don't know about the body count of Mao or Stalin. But also, the left has reframed socialism so that it's no longer an economic program. It's a stance. It's an identity. You know, young people are trained to hear everything as identity and harm. So what happens is all the outputs that you normally get in a free market economy, those things don't actually matter. So when you say healthcare is a right for the illegal, it sounds great, but not to a doctor trying to support a family. But they don't hear that. All they feel now is that it is a moral concern. You know, every issue is tied to who you are. Capitalism is no longer an economic program. It's a moral defect. Trans surgery is not a medical concern. It's about targeting a protected class. Strong border is no longer about a strong country. It's a dog whistle for xenophobia. Everything is about identity, which exhausts people. I think that's why you could. So this might explain why you have the unpopularity of the Dems, but they're going to do better. People are sick and tired of identity because it destroys the connection between people. But at the same time, it protects issues because they become part of an activist group, and they use it kind of as a cudgel against you. If you don't do this, you are a bad person.
0: Jackie, I think it's simpler. If gas prices were $3.50 and clothes and diesel and everything and food prices were low, the Republicans would be ahead. The fact that those prices are high, we can do all the explaining we want, but that's why Democrats are going to do well in November.
1: Except for Hassan Piker.
0: Right. He's not running.
1: But they got a Piker problem. All right, coming up. Why are girlfriends now blurring out their boyfriends?

0: News. I'm Deborah Valentine. A state of emergency is in effect for New York City as a nor'easter is off the Atlantic coast. It'll bring rain, wind, and high surf through the weekend. Here's New York City Mayor Zohran Mamdani.
1: Live in a basement, know your exits, and be ready to move if water approaches. Do not drive or walk through floodwater. Call 911 if you're in danger and report non-emergencies to 311.
0: Eight counties in New York and eight counties in New Jersey are also under states of emergency. A New Mexico jury has found Facebook liable for deceiving users about privacy protections. Fox's Lisa Lucera.
2: The trial centered on accusations that Facebook deceived users about a data breach stemming from a third-party personality quiz that harvested data from about 87 million people and sold it to political consulting firm Cambridge Analytica.
0: A judge will make the final decision on penalties. 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

0: Boy, have the times changed. Instagram's new features let users pixelate or blur their partner's face in a photo because apparently posting your boyfriend's actual face is cringe now.
1: LOL.
0: It's the latest way to soft launch a relationship, which is the act of letting your followers know you're seeing someone without showing them who it is. Is this something that you understand? I just learned how to use the word pixelate, but is this something you understand, blurring pictures like this?
1: No, but I asked people who do, and apparently, like, half the contingency is like, yeah, this is awesome because you can have control over showing that you're with someone without revealing the identity. However, the second half of the group was basically like, but what if you don't want to be blurred out? And that this will lead to potentially dire consequences for those budding relationships. Because if you were like, oh my gosh, we love each other, and then that person posts a picture and your face is pixelated out, that you're going to be like, oh, guess not.
0: Jesse, prime time, your thoughts?
2: Usually on television, we only pixelate nipples. So when I see this woman, I think she's dating a nipple.
0: Mm.
2: That's what I think.
3: Isn't it funny when they pixelate men's nipples?
2: Yeah, why?
3: A guy will be on the beach, and just because he has man breasts, they actually... But I'm the same way. When I see pixelation, I think something bad happened. This was a murder.
2: Yeah.
3: He murdered her on a beach. They went hiking and she didn't come back.
2: Right.
3: Right? It's like it's just in my brain. And then sooner or later, plastic surgeons are going to be like, wow, this is a really interesting trend. And they're going to start pixelating for real people's faces. It's going to be a huge trend.
2: It looks like a crime has been committed.
3: Yes.
0: Is this not a summer story that wasn't written?
3: Yes, this was a leftover summer story.
0: Jackie, bring us home here.
4: I just think it's a little narcissistic to think that people are so curious about you that they're going to investigate what they're not seeing. And maybe just don't post. A little mystery never killed anyone. I do, however, understand the utility of the feature for something like children. Some people don't want to put their kids' faces online, but, you know, and you do see pictures, especially of new moms where they've got, you know, they want to show their home from the hospital. They put an emoji over the baby's face. Like, you do see that on your feeds. So maybe it's a useful thing, but using it to blur your boyfriend and soft launch is a concept I just don't understand.
0: Fan Mail Friday. Up next, I agree with
3: soft launch.

0: back.
1: Right.
0: Right? It's like it's just in my brain. And then sooner or later, plastic surgeons are going to be like, wow, this is a really interesting trend. And they're going to start pixelating for real people's faces. It's going to be a huge trend.
1: It looks like a crime has been committed.
0: Yes.
2: Is this not a summer story that wasn't written?
0: Yes, this was a leftover summer story.
2: Jackie, bring us home here.
3: I just think it's a little narcissistic to think that people are so curious about you that they're going to investigate what they're not seeing. And maybe just don't post. A little mystery never killed anyone. I do, however, understand the utility of the feature for something like children. Some people don't want to put their kids' faces online, but, you know, and you do see pictures, especially of new moms where they've got, you know, they want to show their home from the hospital. They put an emoji over the baby's face. Like, you do see that on your feeds. So maybe it's a useful thing, but using it to blur your boyfriend and soft launch is a concept I just don't understand.
2: Fan mail Friday.
4: Up next, I agree with
0: soft launch.

0: Lauren Green, Fox News.
1: First one, if you could have a 5-minute conversation with your pet, what would the conversation be about? Jackie, you got a pet?
2: I do. I have two cats, Noodle and Slinky.
1: Noodle and Slinky. Wow, that's great. If you could have a conversation that they'd understand, what would you ask? What would you want to know?
2: I don't think I'd ask them anything. I'd prefer they stay silent. I need peace and quiet somewhere in my life. I don't get much of it.
1: You're not curious about what they do, what they think?
2: Well, no, I want
1: some reporter.
2: Snuggles, and that's all.
1: You have the one question to the universe, Jesse.
3: I would just say, who do you love more? Make them tell me. Because I pet the dog, but Emma feeds the dog.
1: That's a great question.
3: Because I do think deep down the dog loves me more. And I need that confirmed.
1: Yes.
3: That's real reporting.
1: Harold?
4: Two dogs. My littlest dog, I would ask her, why does she use the bathroom in my closet all the time and no one else's? And my older dog is a little bigger than her. What is it that you eat that makes you poop everywhere in the house? She just keeps eating it, so... That's
1: yeah.
4: What I would ask.
1: Emily?
5: Well, okay, if Duchess was still with me, it just would obviously just be like, what are you thinking? And do you love me? Like, do you know that I love you? Do you know that I just wanted to take care of you so well? And, like, also, when I walk out the door, how can I impart to you? Like, I am coming back. Just that I love you so much. And, like, is there anything I'm doing that you don't need or anything that you need that I'm not doing?
6: That's a lot of questions.
5: Well, yeah.
2: That's a lot.
5: I would just want to learn how to, you know.

0: right, first one. If you could have a 5-minute conversation with your pet, what would the conversation be about? Jackie, you got a pet?
1: I do. I have two cats, Noodle and Slinky.
0: Noodle and Slinky. Wow, that's great. What would you, if you could have a conversation that they'd understand, what would you ask? What would you want to know?
1: I don't think I'd ask them anything. I'd prefer they stay silent. I need peace and quiet somewhere in my life. I don't get much of it.
0: You're not you're not curious about what they do, what they think?
1: Wow. No, I want
0: some reporter.
1: Snuggles, and that's all.
0: You have
1: that's
0: the one question to the universe, Jesse.
2: I would just say, who do you love more? Make them tell me. Because I pet the dog, but Emma feeds the dog.
0: That's a great question.
2: Because I do think deep down the dog loves me more. And I need that confirmed.
0: Yes.
2: That's real reporting.
0: Harold?
3: Two dogs. My littlest dog, I would ask her, why does she use the bathroom in my closet all the time and no one else's? And my older dog is a little bigger than her, what is it that you eat that makes you poop everywhere in the house as opposed, she just keeps eating it. So that's what I would ask.
0: Emily?
4: Well, okay, if Duchess was still with me, it just would obviously just be like, what are you thinking? And do you love me? Like, do you know that I love you? Do you know that I like just wanted to take care of you so well? And like, also when I walk out the door, how can I impart to you? Like, I am coming back. Just that I love you so much. And like, is there anything I'm doing that you don't need or anything that you need that I'm not doing?
5: That's
4: like,
5: a lot of questions.
4: Just, that's a lot. I would just want to learn how to, you know.
0: Those are great questions. I would simply ask, why do you have to stare at me during certain times?
5: He might ask you
4: close
5: the same
4: thing. Door. Yeah.
0: Are you good at keeping secrets, Emily?
4: Yes.
0: Really?
4: Yes, but not at my own. So, for example, if I got you a gift, I would be like, do you want to open it now? Can I open it for you?
0: Yeah.
4: That's other people's secrets. I'm a vault.
0: Harold?
3: Yes.
0: Everybody says yes. Jesse?
2: Yes.
0: Yes. Jackie?
1: Yeah.
0: I'm going to say I'm terrible at keeping secrets, and that's why no one should ever tell me anything.
2: We don't.
0: Yeah, no, it's true. It's like, if you're going to come to me with something, it's not my fault. It's going right through. I'm going to tell Dana in 10 minutes. I will tell Dana everything you just told me.
4: You know why you are bad at keeping secrets? Because you talk so loudly. So whenever I'm trying to tell you something upstairs, and then you repeat, and I'm like, oh my gosh, I should have known. Like, you can only tell you a secret someplace away from everyone.
0: Don't worry, Emily. Everybody gets rashes. All right, one more thing's up next.

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1: Hi, I'm Neil deGrasse Tyson. You're a personal astrophysicist.
2: Hey, everyone. It's Phil Sims.
3: Hey, everyone. It's Danica McKellar.
4: It's Candace Bushnell.
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15: 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And Proteus, a Roomba-like bot that scans warehouse floors carrying 900 pounds on its back. 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
16: We have over 700,000 people that we have upskilled since we've started focusing on our robots, and that allows our employees to evolve their skill set.
17: They need technicians like you would for your car. 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

0: Tyrus on YouTube.
1: It's time now for one more thing, Greg.
2: Oh, we got a great show tonight. Three Mikes and an Emily. Michael Loftus, Mike Baker, Dr. Mike Israetel, and Emily Campagna tonight at 10. Let's do this. Greg's Plugs. All right. As you know, the Cramps released a new album, and there's a commemoration of coffee from Corky's Coffee collaborating with the band, making a Cramps coffee. Isn't this amazing? Look at this cover. Isn't this beautiful? If you're a fan of this band, you should get this. You can go to corkyscoffee.com, and the money will actually go to, like, Poison Ivy, the guitarist for the Cramps. And I think that's a wonderful thing.
1: That is a wonderful thing. It's a wonderful one more thing. Yeah. Okay, let's go around the world. You want to guess this one, Harold? Is it going to be Borneo? Is it going to be Greenland? Nope. We're going, no, Europe. Ever heard of France, Harold?
3: France. A little country.
2: You went to Paris, didn't you?
1: How? Of course. Of course I did. I'm so glad you brought that up. She's walking 300 feet above the ground, and she did this for 45 minutes without a safety net. This is what, it's like television.
4: Voluntarily.
2: Yeah, but she turned around because she needed a jacket.
1: Well, that's a kind of an upskirt shot. We didn't mean to, we should have pixelated that. Like, pretended that was a boyfriend. Tonight, we have Chris Hansen on Primetime talking about the movie Primetime, which covered Chris Hansen. That's tonight at 8 o'clock.
2: Bring some Mike Hart lemonade.
1: or Zima. And we have Johnny, who was at the UN all week. Here's a sneak peek.
5: In Turkey, do you have men playing in women's sports?
6: I don't know such a sport. Any man play with sport of woman, you said? No, I don't know.
2: Good stuff,
1: Emily.
4: All right, guys, a special day on the golf course, all for some very deserving heroes. I'm talking about the four-legged kind, guys. Paws of Honor held its 8th annual golf tournament at Trump National Golf Club in Virginia, raising $164,000 for their incredible cause alongside Hurricane's heroes of providing veterinary care to medically retired canines. That's why HR3144 is so important, guys. There are so many federal canine dogs on the waiting list for vet care. Otherwise, the handlers have to cover it. So let's get these heroes the care they deserve. And thank you to the golf course that donated, by the way. So, like, they didn't charge them. So they made all that money went to the dogs.
2: Did the dog want the eye patch?
4: Yes, it's a pirate.
2: Yes.
7: 69 years ago today, a group called the Little Rock Nine, non-black students who, because of the Brown v. Board of Education decision, were able to attend school for the first full day. And it took federal troops to ensure that they were able to get into school that day. It was a guarantee from the federal government that they would put force behind enforcing a Supreme Court decision. Big, big day in the history, integrating our schools in this country. It's why America is the greatest country in the world.
1: Mm-hmm. Use that National Guard, right, Harold?
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9: Potentially dangerous weather. I'm Deborah Valentine, Fox News. Up to 40 million people in the Northeast are in the path of a strong nor'easter, packing up to 60 mile per hour winds, heavy rain, and strong surf. Fox's Chanley Painter has more.
10: Flashing places from North Carolina to New England with heavy rain, damaging winds, flooding, and strong surf. Some areas could see over 5 inches of rain by Tuesday. All this expected to create major travel disruptions and power outages. More than 40 million people are in the storm's path.
9: New York's Governor Kathy Hochul has issued a state of emergency for 8 counties.
11: Deployed utility crews and other assets like swift water rescue to keep you safe. Do your part, we'll do ours.
9: New York City and 8 neighboring New Jersey counties are also under states of emergency. Hurricane Nolo is strengthening into a Category 3 hurricane as it eyes Hawaii. A direct hit is not anticipated. Dr. Michael Brennan is director of the National Hurricane Center.
12: Rainfall is going to be the biggest threat from this system. Could see isolated totals as high as 20.

0: 25 inches on the Big Island, creating life-threatening flash flooding and mudslides.
1: Wind gusts of 50 miles per hour are also forecast. For the third time, the Supreme Court rejects a Republican-led redistricting effort in Missouri.
2: The Supreme Court blocking a federal appeals court ruling that would have revived the 2025 Republican-friendly map for the upcoming November elections. There were no dissents, with the high court warning changing the maps now could cause electoral chaos. Missouri lawmakers passed the new map last year, with Republicans hoping to pick up an additional U.S. House seat as it aimed to eliminate one of two Democratic-held districts in the state. This is the third time the Supreme Court has blocked the redistricting plan. The decision comes after weeks of rulings over the map in state and federal courts, and as elections officials in Missouri have already started mailing some absentee ballots. Kristen Goodwin, Fox News.
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0: counties are also under states of emergency. Hurricane Nolo is strengthening into a Category 3 hurricane as it eyes Hawaii. A direct hit is not anticipated. Dr. Michael Brennan is director of the National Hurricane Center.
1: Rainfall is going to be the biggest threat from this system. Could see isolated totals as high as 25 inches on the Big Island, creating life-threatening flash flooding and mudslides.
0: Wind gusts of 50 miles per hour are also forecast. For the third time, the Supreme Court rejects a Republican-led redistricting effort in Missouri.
2: The Supreme Court blocking a federal appeals court ruling that would have revived the 2025 Republican-friendly map for the upcoming November elections. There were no dissents, with the high court warning changing the maps now could cause electoral chaos. Missouri lawmakers passed the new map last year, with Republicans hoping to pick up an additional U.S. House seat as it aimed to eliminate one of two Democratic-held districts in the state. This is the third time the Supreme Court has blocked the redistricting plan. The decision comes after weeks of rulings over the map in state and federal courts, and as elections officials in Missouri have already started mailing some absentee ballots. Kristen Goodwin, Fox News.
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0: Download it now.
1: President Trump calling the meetings with Chinese President Xi Jinping this week very productive. Fox's Kevin Cork reports from Washington.
2: I think we've made tremendous strides. We've made great strides. Very positive for both countries.
3: President Xi saying the two sides added new substance to the relationship, while President Trump says farmers in this country should be very happy with more trade details expected on Monday. While Ambassador David Perdue says the two sides have established an AI or SI dialogue and crisis mechanism. On Iran, Perdue says China assured the U.S. that it's not supporting Tehran's war effort. But lawmakers in both parties remain skeptical.
1: A senior White House official states that the two world leaders discussed economy, trade, AI, and other areas of cooperation. Controversial Twitch streamer Hassan Piker has been facing more controversy as he takes the podium at Cornell University. Fox's Christina Coleman has the story.
4: He's now claiming MAGA supporters are terrified of the socialist movement. He says the socialist movement has the moral majority on their side as they make changes happen by, quote, demanding an end to the endless wars and the profiteering off of health care. Piker is endorsing socialist House candidate Darieliza Avila Xavier. She was arrested while protesting Israeli Prime Minister Benjamin Netanyahu's visit to New York City. In an op-ed, she said in part, quote, I refuse to allow a war criminal to roam the streets of our city unchallenged. I refuse to play host to a man who has overseen the slaughter or injury of more than 64,000 children in Gaza with American taxpayer dollars.
1: This comes ahead of the midterm elections November 3rd. New Jersey's Lieutenant Governor Dale Caldwell officially resigned following an ethics investigation concluded that he had violated the state's code of ethics. I'm Deborah Valentine.

0: says China assured the U.S. that it's not supporting Tehran's war effort. But lawmakers in both parties remain skeptical.
1: A senior White House official states that the two world leaders discussed economy, trade, AI, and other areas of cooperation. Controversial Twitch streamer Hassan Piker has been facing more controversy as he takes the podium at Cornell University. Fox's Christina Coleman has the story.
2: He's now claiming MAGA supporters are terrified of the socialist movement. He says the socialist movement has the moral majority on their side as they make changes happen by, quote, demanding an end to the endless wars and the profiteering off of health care. Piker is endorsing socialist House candidate Daria Liza Avila Xavier. She was arrested while protesting Israeli Prime Minister Benjamin Netanyahu's visit to New York City. In an op-ed, she said in part, quote, I refuse to allow a war criminal to roam the streets of our city unchallenged. I refuse to play host to a man who has overseen the slaughter or injury of more than 64,000 children in Gaza with American taxpayer dollars.
1: This comes ahead of the midterm elections November 3rd. New Jersey's Lieutenant Governor Dale Caldwell officially resigned following an ethics investigation concluded that he had violated the state's code of ethics. I'm Deborah Valentine.

0: and Iran. And of course, artificial intelligence, dubbed this week by President Trump as super intelligence, or SI.
1: The decisions we make in these areas today can promote peace and prosperity for decades and decades to come.
0: Xi notably addressed the burgeoning technology in his remarks through a translator.
2: We have both the capability and responsibility to develop and manage AI for good and ensure that the development of AI is always under human control and serves the well-being of the people.
0: Several AI leaders from NVIDIA, OpenAI, Google, Tesla, and Amazon attended a state dinner Thursday night. Lawmakers from both parties have long warned about China's ambitions and say Xi, the communist leader, is no friend or ally of the U.S. and complained all the red carpets, the military showcases, and lavish dinner were inappropriate.
3: I mean, I understand the criticism, but I view it in the lens of President Trump is showing respect to the people of China, to the Chinese leader. We don't like their form of government. We don't like many things that Xi does. But at the same time, he's a gracious host. He wants to be someone who is able to communicate with President Xi.
0: Michigan Republican John Molinar is the chairman of the House Select Committee on Strategic Competition with the Chinese Communist Party.
3: And so I'm not concerned about that. I think if anything, you know, it was a show of force between a lot of business leaders who Xi respects. You had some military displays, and it showed a lot of impressive things about the White House. But, you know, so I understand, you know, we don't want to celebrate that Xi Jinping is leading China, but at the same time, we want to have a relationship with him.
0: Is that relationship right now a friendly relationship or a faux relationship?
3: I'd say it's adversarial. And, you know, we cooperate in some areas. We are trading partners in many respects. But at the same time, you know, we have concerns about the Chinese military buildup. We have concerns about their stealing American technology and using unfair trade practices to drive our businesses out of business. There are many aspects of their human rights and, you know, a different view about human dignity. So there are many challenges in that relationship, but it's important that we do have a relationship, hopefully can influence them in a better direction, but at the same time, make sure our national security interests and our economic security interests are respected.
0: From what you have seen thus far, from what you've been briefed on, what was the most important takeaway from this state visit between the two presidents?
3: You know, I think, again, just establishing that there's ongoing dialogue, that, you know, if there are problems that exist, that there are communication channels that can de-escalate conflicts. I think that's important, but I haven't seen any change in policy towards Taiwan, and I think that's important. I think, you know, the issues of whether they're following through on their previous commitments of agricultural purchases, clearly they are not. They are not following through on their rare earth minerals commitments. And so those issues are being discussed and maybe not in a format of a major dinner, but, you know, behind the scenes, those messages. And one that's very important is, you know, the reports of China helping Iran target U.S. service members and the concerns about their supporting Russia, Iran. And these are all very concerning and I believe are being addressed through these channels, but not necessarily in a public format.
0: Yeah, you referenced that report, and the reporting is that China supplied satellite imagery to Iran. One, do you think that they did that? And two, if they did, what should be the U.S. response?
3: Well, here's the thing about China. They would say that these were Chinese businesses that you know,

0: Fox News Talk.
1: Saturday, September 26, 2026. I'm Jared Halpert. Pomp and pageantry for China's leader making a state visit to Washington.
2: These are the kinds of things where we need to make it clear that these are wartime kinds of activities. They may view it as more of a business transaction, but when you're targeting Americans, that is a serious problem.
1: And the Senate stalls on reining in data centers in the Iran war.
3: The Senate was scheduled to be in this coming week. There was a lot of talk that they would not be in session so people could go back and campaign. There's not things they have to do. It's not like we're trying to fund the government or the debt ceiling or something by a certain deadline. So the decision was made to keep the Senate in session so that they would have at least a test vote this coming Wednesday to get Democrats on the record to say, hey, are you for this or not?
1: This is the Fox News Rundown from Washington. The highest honor a president can bestow on a foreign leader is a multi-day state visit. That was the welcome for Chinese President Xi Jinping this week. The summit was high stakes with a lot of issues, putting the two leaders of the two largest global economies at odds, among them tariffs and trade, China's support for Russia

0: sold, information, and that it wasn't a Chinese government. But what we know about the Chinese economic system is the government controls everything. The Chinese Communist Party, anything that they request of a business in China, the business is required to do it. So let's not pretend that there are rogue business actors who are not doing the bidding of the Chinese Communist Party. So I directly attribute that. They certainly portray plausible deniability whenever something like this happens. So I'm very concerned about it. I believe the reports, and I think these are the kinds of things where we need to make it clear that these are wartime kinds of activities. They may view it as more of a business transaction, but when you're targeting Americans, that is a serious problem. And
1: I
0: there
1: mean,
0: are
1: you
0: means.
1: point that. I mean, this puts U.S. troops in physical danger, in mortal danger.
0: Well, and let's remember, President Trump, when he learned about China's role in the fentanyl crisis in America, supplying the chemical precursors, he took action and put tariffs on China because of the fentanyl problem. And of course, China denied that it was doing this, and we had a lot of evidence to the contrary. President Trump will take action. We may not know exactly, how that plays out, but be sure these things are taken very seriously by our commander-in-chief as well as our military leadership.
1: Want to talk about artificial intelligence. I know that was a big part of the discussion, a big part of the agenda this week. President Trump, calling it super intelligence SI, says that he does not want to see any slowdown, does not want to see any guardrails beyond the Justice Department. I was struck by President Xi's opening remarks, where he suggested there is at least some responsibility that the United States and China have here. What did you make of that comment in that opening setting? And can China be trusted to adhere to whatever guardrails both sides maybe agree to?
0: Yeah, that is a great question. We saw during the COVID crisis that they weren't actually forthcoming and cooperative and helping identify, the source of the virus. There were a lot of international agencies, the World Health Organization that they were part of. They could have been very cooperative and helpful and saved a lot of lives. So I'm not optimistic that they're going to be, the responsible players when it comes to, this kind of technology. Having said that, I think his message was right, that there needs to be human accountability. We don't want machines, computers, robots going rogue and no person able to, shut things down. So I think every company has a responsibility, whether it's through product liability, through, laws that will be enforced by the Justice Department, has a responsibility and accountability to make sure that they are not, allowing a runaway train, if you will. Having said that, part of Xi's goal would be to get America to stop innovating so that they can catch up in some of these areas. And I think that would be a mistake. So I'm all for continuing to move forward with research, innovation. But yes, of course, there are guardrails, both in terms of laws on the books. And if there are areas where we need to have further regulation, let's do it in a common sense way that, again, encourages innovation. But if there are gaps, we certainly have the ability to put in regulatory, changes as well.
1: Is that something, as a member of Congress, that you would be hesitant to do if there wasn't global buy-in? In other words, you don't want to put up regulations or guardrails for U.S. companies that would not apply, across the ocean.
0: Yeah, I think that's a good point where we need our allies working together with us. When it comes to nations like China, Russia, Iran, North Korea. Do I think they will follow those norms? Probably not. And so I think we need to be responsible with our own actions, with our own areas, again, with limited government regulation of private sector investment and research. But at the same time, we have a responsibility to mankind and human dignity that says, you know, we put the interests of, you know, our founding principles ahead of any, you know, economic or some other priority. So, absolutely, we have that responsibility. But again, you know, many of the people who are calling for regulation are saying, hey, look, this is very dangerous. It reminds me a little bit of the climate change discussion where people were saying, okay, the world's going to end in 10 years if we don't, you know, ban fossil fuels. Well, you know, sometimes people use hyperbole to try and make the case. And in this case, I think, yes, we need humans in the decision-making role, not relying on, you know, technology to make these moral decisions. But let's not overregulate just out of fear. Let's do it based on sound science and common sense.
1: Let me finish with this. How fearful should Americans be of China? Is this like the Soviet Cold War kind of relationship, or should we view it a little bit differently?
0: You know, I think it is. There are a lot of similarities. China is not our

0: we need our allies working together with us. When it comes to nations like China, Russia, Iran, North Korea, do I think they will follow those norms? Probably not. And so I think we need to be responsible with our own actions, with our own areas, again, with limited government regulation of private sector investment and research. But at the same time, we have a responsibility to mankind and human dignity that says, you know, we put the interests of, you know, our founding principles ahead of any, you know, economic or some other priority. So absolutely, we have that responsibility. But again, you know, many of the people who are calling for regulation are saying, hey, look, this is very dangerous. It reminds me a little bit of the climate change discussion where people were saying, okay, the world's going to end in 10 years if we don't, you know, ban fossil fuels. Well, you know, sometimes people use hyperbole to try and make the case. And in this case, I think, yes, we need humans in the decision-making role, not relying on, you know, technology to make these moral decisions. But let's not over-regulate just out of fear. Let's do it based on sound science and common sense.
1: Let me finish with this. How fearful should Americans be of China? Is this like the Soviet Cold War kind of relationship, or should we view it a little bit differently?
0: You know, I think it is. There are a lot of similarities. China is not our, you know, it's not a neutral party in these conflicts fomenting, you know, Iran, Russia. They do want to see themselves in a dominant role throughout the region, threatening our allies, and they want to defeat America when it comes to, you know, global influence. So I think we need to be clear-eyed about that. At the same time, we do need to have a relationship. We do need to have a trading relationship, and that's important. But let's not give them our best technologies. Let's not help them enhance their military capabilities. And we have to also recognize that their spying apparatus is unlike anything seen in human history, in my view, because they have laws on the books, their national security laws, that require every Chinese national to do the bidding of the Chinese Communist Party wherever they are in the world. So I know we need to go, but I appreciate the chance to talk with you.
1: Thank you, Congressman. Appreciate it. And safe travels.
0: Hey, you bet. All right. Take care. Bye-bye.

Here's a look inside the Beltway. I'm Jeff Manasso. Secretary of State Marco Rubio has another job in the Trump administration. President Trump has signed a commission making Secretary Rubio his permanent national security advisor. Rubio's the first person to hold the job since Henry Kissinger served both roles for President Richard Nixon. Rubio has also been the acting national security advisor for more than a year following the departure of Mike Waltz last May. Waltz is currently the U.S. ambassador to the U.N. Two progressive lawmakers are unveiling a bill that would create oversight of the artificial intelligence industry. Independent Senator Bernie Sanders and Democratic Congressman Greg Kassar are behind the legislation that would ban artificial super intelligence and pause advanced AI development until some guidelines are established. The bill provided to the Associated Press would also create a federal agency to oversee advanced AI. It comes as some leaders in the industry have called for Congress to impose guardrails on the technology, and multiple employees at leading AI companies have endorsed the bill. The legislation would permanently prohibit artificial superintelligence, which is defined as a system that has the capability to plan and execute the destruction of humanity. For the Fox News Rundown, I'm Jeff Manasso.

I'm Chad Pergram with the Speaker's Lobby. Congress will not address AI until after the midterms, and perhaps well after that, if at all. The House of Representatives adjourned early last week until November. That means no action on AI anytime soon. Maybe next year. Independent Vermont Senator Bernie Sanders recently convened a bipartisan bicameral briefing with AI experts, among them Jeffrey Hinton. He is a Nobel laureate and is sometimes called the godfather of AI. Hinton characterized rogue actions by AI agents as a mini Chernobyl. That refers to the nuclear plant meltdown in the former Soviet Union in 1986. When pressed how long Congress has to act on AI, Hinton said months, maybe a year. The issue is that AI is learning and growing. Its knowledge compounds on itself. GOP Louisiana Senator John Kennedy tried to get the Senate to approve an emergency AI kill switch bill, but fellow Republican Rand Paul of Kentucky blocked Kennedy on the floor. Paul says a kill switch could impede AI innovation. With the Speaker's Lobby, Chad Pergram, Fox News.

0: the war in Iran.
1: Chad Pergram is Fox News chief congressional correspondent.
0: And you had, some vulnerable senators, people like John Husted, Republican of Ohio, who voted to support this. I thought that was rather interesting. I think that you're seeing a weird situation right now on the Republican side of the aisle, where some Republicans are also, let's do no harm. It's one thing when we're a little bit further away from the election. We're now in about that 5-week range, give or take, and people are really starting to pay attention. And on one hand, John Husted might feel, I'm already in the most competitive Senate race, in the country already. What can I do to maybe stay in the president's good graces and make sure they infuse money into my campaign? I mean, that's a theory. We don't really know. But I think that caught a few people by surprise, considering the general direction that the lack of support has been going for the president and specifically for the war in Iran.
1: How are folks on the trail handling the question of the Iran war?
0: Well, you're starting to see people, really say, hey, we need to do something about these gas prices. I mean, Ashley Hinson is a House member, Republican from Iowa. She's running, for the Senate seat there to succeed Joni Ernst, who's retiring. And, she has said we have to do something about this. Ag is a major issue in the Hawkeye state. Somebody who we probably wouldn't have been talking about maybe just 5 or 6 weeks ago, Roger Marshall, Republican senator from Kansas, appears to suddenly have a race. This is Kansas, mind you. They've not sent a Democrat to the Senate from Kansas in about 100 years, frankly. I mean, that's remarkable. And so he has also been weighing in on that. I think that you had some people when the president was talking about potentially changing this policy and cutting off the diesel exports. That really, kind of shocked people, especially in the farm community, because you might limit how much, is being sent abroad. Okay, there's more for us here, but then the overall price of diesel would shoot up around the globe.
1: The underlying current, it's a war and it's war and peace and foreign policy. But the underlying current, to your point, Chad, is affordability, right? How it is driving up prices, the price of energy in particular, in a lot of places where Republicans are playing some defense.
0: Yes. And I think just the general overall lack of popularity in the president, which is why people are trying to put some real estate between themselves and the president. I think there's a lot to that. But just the idea that midterms are always a referendum on the president. And we've seen some pretty damning polling in some races lately, just in terms of the delta between the generic ballot for Democratic House candidates and Republican candidates, some shifts by the Cook Political Report, which is the gold standard, for adjudicating House and Senate races, where they stand. And now some of that's natural, Jared, because I want to caution people, we're not even into October yet. And it's often the case that you see races start to break late. I think what is interesting to me on this front is that Iowa is an agricultural state. We knew that there would be a Senate race there. We thought it might not be as competitive as it is. It is. And then you look down the ballot a little bit, and there's 2 to 3 House seats, maybe even 4, but certainly 2, that could be very competitive. Well, Iowa, some years ago, has gone all red, all in for Trump. It wasn't that long ago that Barack Obama won that state. It's been a while. I mean, that's a long time ago in a galaxy far, far away. But things have evolved a little bit here very quickly. And that's what you're seeing on the ground in a lot of individual states.
1: Let me talk about this other issue, too, as it relates to energy and affordability. That's the Ratepayer Protection Act. There was that executive order that President Trump signed, this pledge, basically, that these companies are committing to the White House, committing to the federal government, that they will pay for their own energy. It will not increase energy consumption or prices for consumers when these data centers are built. Obviously, data centers, AI, very controversial right now, big political talking point. But this idea that Congress can force these companies to make sure that these data centers aren't hiking up costs for other folks was really popular in the House. It was like 400 and something to 2, right?
0: 417 to 3. Not many things pass in Congress 417
1: to 3. That's what I'm saying. So why was it blocked by Democrats in the Senate if it's so popular, especially at a time where affordability is top of mind for voters across the political spectrum.
0: Now, here's what happened. They passed this bill in the House 417-3. Republicans in the House say we need to have something on affordability. We need to do something on affordability in the eyes of the voters, at least salvage maybe a few seats here, you know, to say, hey, it's just not us, you know, talking about the big, beautiful bill from last year. This bill would make, as you say, these utility companies would make these tech companies, I should say, pay for their utilities that have been driven up the cost of water and energy in these regions where there are data centers. OK, that sounds great. So about a week and a half ago, John Husted went to the floor, tried to pass it by unanimous consent. That's where all 100 senators, you know, can say, great, let's do it. Or if you have just one say no, they object, it's stuck. Well, Martin Heinrich, who's a Democrat from New Mexico and is the top Democrat on the Energy Committee, came down and objected. And some people commented that they thought that Heinrich looked a little bit peeved at doing that. If you looked at his countenance and his body language, it may be so, because a lot of people think, actually, this is a good bill. But guess what? We're getting close to the election. And the theory was that they did not want to give John Husted a win just before the midterms. So I asked that to Chuck Schumer, the Democratic leader in the Senate. Specifically, I said this wasn't an effort to stick it to Husted. He said no, and he said the following. That bill is a fraud. Whoa. 417-3?
1: I was going to say, it got 400-plus votes in the House.
0: So we caught up with Senator Husted, and we asked him, you know, what do you make of them trying to block you and everything else? He said, you mean to tell me that Hakeem Jeffries and Alexandria Ocasio-Cortez voted for a fraud bill? He said, no, this is all about, you know, Ohio. The Senate was scheduled to be in this coming week. There was a lot of talk that they would not be in session so people could go back and campaign. There's not things they have to do. It's not like we're trying to fund the government or the debt ceiling or something by a certain deadline. So the decision was made to keep the Senate in session so that they would have at least a test vote this coming Wednesday to get Democrats on the record to say, hey, are you for this or not? And if they vote no, then they can parade this around the country and say, you know how those Democrats talked about affordability? Well, they're not really for it. They're opposed to this bill. And specifically, they can run that in Ohio in favor of John Husted and say, hey, he tried to pass this bill and those bad Democrats, they blocked the bill. And you know how they are, you know, and they're not for affordability. And this is a problem for Sherrod Brown. You know, John Husted, and in a different way, and this kind of, you know, kind of distills the AI debate and to a more specific degree, the data center issue. You know, when he was Speaker, Lieutenant Governor, John Husted was very much in favor of data centers. You can go back to Sherrod Brown when he was in the Senate getting, you know, a grant for doing some AI and data center research about some of their cooling systems and things like that. And also, guess who builds data centers? Trade unions. Trade unions are a close tie of Sherrod Brown's. So guess what? If they're not built, you know, they don't care what they're building. You know, if you're not building something, you're out of work. So that's not a good thing there. So does that start to cut into Sherrod Brown? It's a real interesting one.
1: Let me finish with this, because President Trump spending the Saturday at a college football game, Longhorns, Volunteers in Knoxville. What, and I say that to just kind of ask, where are we with the college sports bill, which has taken up an awful lot of coverage, not just in news, but this is a big sports story as well, as you know, Chad.
0: Yes, it is. And I can tell you that this bill will pass Monday night sometime between 5:30 and 6:30 p.m. Eastern time. And I think that you know, the president, you know, as you say, going to the football game, he's pushed this. He pushed for the Senate to stay in session in August and try to pass this. That didn't happen. It wasn't quite ready yet. There were some concerns at some point about whether or not the bill went far enough to protect, you know, men from playing women's sports. And you had, you know, a number of senators, you know, who got bent out of shape about that in August. In fact, the president was pretty serious in his criticisms of those Republican senators, saying they were lying about the bill. But bottom line, this is going to be the most monumental piece of legislation on sports, or college sports specifically, that has passed at least one body of Congress in decades. And I have covered this issue probably more than any other reporter on Capitol Hill. I've covered the NIL issue hearings, unionization of collegiate teams. I've done this for about 5 years now. And so the fact that they are finally on the precipice of getting this done is significant. But again, the House of Representatives, this won't be taken up until the midterms, which is something that Hakeem Jeffries flagged, of course. The House is out. And we don't know how the election will go. So what will be the temperature and the appetite? And if you get to January 3rd and you've never synced up in the House, or maybe the House passes a different version and they have to line them up and they have to play. Yeah. You don't have enough time, and then they have to start over. Well, completely different. You know, the Democrats, for that matter, could be in control of the Senate. And so I don't know, does this bill get 70 votes then? It was very bipartisan. Maria Cantwell from Washington State worked with Cruz on this. Maybe this goes away.
1: It will be a fascinating few weeks to watch as we get closer and closer to the midterms. Obviously, to your point, the midterms driving all of the agenda on Capitol Hill. Chad, always appreciate these chats. Have a good weekend.
0: Thank you. You too.

0: President Trump says he has a big decision to make about Iran.
1: Will a deal be made with Iran that lets them rebuild and create a far greater country than it ever was before? Maybe one of the greatest in the Middle East or even the world? Or do I annihilate the Islamic Republic and do it quickly, never giving them a chance to kill and destroy people and countries again?
0: Addressing world leaders at the United Nations, President Trump also hinted at a deal ending the war after the November midterm elections.
1: They're waiting to see how I do in the midterm election. What they don't realize is that I'm not running.
0: The president says regardless of the outcome, he'll still be around for more than two more years.
1: I gave absolutely no credence and will not give credence to the election when it comes to Iran. It doesn't even enter my mind. The only thing that does is that Iran will never have a nuclear weapon.
0: But while President Trump says he won't let midterm politics factor into his next steps in Iran, Republicans on the ballot in November are concerned about the war and the impact on prices. A war powers vote in the Senate this week put that on display.
2: And I was struck by the fact that this one didn't pass, considering the direction that Republicans have been going, you know, trying to distance themselves from the president, especially their views about the

0: News. I'm Paul Stevens. Big nor'easter targeting the mid-Atlantic and New England states through the weekend. New York Governor Kathy Hochul declaring a state of emergency in eight counties.
1: Lots of rain, lots of coastal flooding, perhaps even some erosion that could lead to downed trees, and that means downed power lines.
0: And New York City and eight counties in New Jersey also under states of emergency. The Wall Street Journal reporting that President Trump has reportedly rejected Iran's proposed seven-day ceasefire.
2: Part of the proposal would have reopened the Strait of Hormuz and resumed nuclear talks. In return, the U.S. would lift its blockade of Iranian ports, ease some sanctions, and unfreeze some assets.
0: And that's Fox's Chanley Painter. The president has reportedly also told aides he expects the bombing of Iran to continue after the upcoming midterm election. America is listening to Fox News.

0: News. I'm Paul Stevens. Big nor'easter targeting the mid-Atlantic and New England states through the weekend. New York Governor Kathy Hochul declaring a state of emergency in eight counties.
1: Lots of rain, lots of coastal flooding, perhaps even some erosion that could lead to downed trees, and that means downed power lines.
0: And New York City and eight counties in New Jersey also under states of emergency. The Wall Street Journal reporting that President Trump has reportedly rejected Iran's proposed 7-day ceasefire.
2: Part of the proposal would have reopened the Strait of Hormuz and

0: Here's a look outside the Beltway. I'm Tanya J. Powers. Pennsylvania firearms instructor Sean Stark is pleading guilty to killing U.S. Army Reservist Private First Class Christopher Lopez earlier this year at the Letterkenny Army Depot. Letterkenny listed Stark as a firearms and active shooter instructor in a 2024 press release. The incident happened during a training exercise. Stark's plea deal could result in up to 8 years in prison. Texas investigators are looking into possible crimes in connection to deadly flooding at Camp Mystic last year. Court documents say the investigation could include manslaughter or negligent homicide charges in the deaths of 27 girls at the camp. Investigators are looking to obtain electronic records of the camp's owners, saying they could provide evidence of crimes. No charges have yet been filed. The owners of Camp Mystic are accused of having inadequate emergency plans and neglecting to relocate children despite having flood warnings. And the best colleges ranking for 2027 from U.S. News and World Report lists the Massachusetts Institute of Technology as the top college in America, edging out Princeton, which had been number one on the magazine's list every year since 2012. Princeton dropped to number two. Harvard was third, Yale fourth, and tied at fifth were Stanford and the California Institute of Technology. For the Fox News Rundown, I'm Tanya J. Powers.
1: Is the Fox News Rundown. Now a look at sports.
2: A pair of doubleheaders in Major League Baseball Friday as a nor'easter approaches. The Yankees and Orioles splitting both games in the Bronx, with Baltimore winning Game 1 10-2 and New York taking Game 2 6-3. And the Red Sox swept the Cubs at Fenway Park with a 4-3 victory in Game 1 and a 2-0 shutout win in Game 2. The final game of their season will take place on Sunday in Tampa Bay due to the impending storm. And in the NBA, Golden State Warriors star Stephen Curry has reportedly agreed to terms on a 2-year, $116 million contract extension. That's your sports on the Fox News Rundown. Tony Genualdo, Fox News.

0: Tomorrow on the Fox News Rundown from Washington, Jessica Rosenthal talks to Housing and Urban Development Secretary Scott Turner about the administration's goal of bringing down housing costs and making home ownership realistic for millions of Americans. We'll also recap the latest Fox News power rankings as we close in on the final month of the midterm campaign. Until then, thanks for listening. I'm Jared Halpert from Washington.
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0: become impassable due to flooding as this tide surges onshore, especially in the Back Bay areas. So make sure you're prepared. Charge your phones.
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2: The nor'easter is strengthening a few hundred miles south in the Atlantic. Now, the forecast says it will reach land along the New Jersey coast this Sunday, as 40 million Americans from Massachusetts to North Carolina could be impacted by damaging winds, flooding from rain, or even major coastal flooding. We are already seeing impacts at airports in New York as they face ground delays due to the wind.
1: And the most intense impacts of that nor'easter are forecast later today, Saturday into Sunday. Again, some areas could see 60-mile-an-hour wind gusts. Meantime, Hurricane Nolo not expected to make landfall in Hawaii, but it's strengthening into a Cat 3 hurricane, bringing tropical storm conditions to the southern part of the island. National Hurricane Center Director Michael Brennan says the agency's focus is going to be on the rain.
3: Rainfall is going to be the biggest threat from this system. Could see isolated totals as high as 25 inches on the Big Island, creating life-threatening flash flooding and mudslides.
1: The National Hurricane Center now projecting up to 35 inches of rain for all parts of the Big Island. Wind gusts could exceed 50 miles an hour. And upwards of 8 inches of rain in Thailand's capital city of Bangkok from Thursday to today, Saturday. The rain has disrupted traffic, prompting several evacuations.

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1: Some rough weather. I'm Paul Stevens, Fox News. Nor'easter bearing down on the northeastern states, and states of emergency in effect for 8 counties in New York, 8 counties in New Jersey, and New York City as well. New Jersey Governor Mikey Sherrill telling residents to be prepared.
2: Please make sure you have water on hand, you have food on hand. Many of our coastal roads might

0: northern part of the island. National Hurricane Center Director Michael Brennan says the agency's focus is going to be on the rain.
1: Rainfall is going to be the biggest threat from this system. Could see isolated totals as high as 25 inches on the Big Island, creating life-threatening flash flooding and mudslides.
0: The National Hurricane Center now projecting up to 35 inches of rain for all parts of the Big Island. Wind gusts could exceed 50 miles an hour. And upwards of 8 inches of rain in Thailand's capital city of Bangkok from Thursday to today, Saturday. The rain has disrupted traffic, prompting several evacuations.

0: is Dot Fox.
1: President Trump calling this week's meetings with China's leader Xi Jinping, quote, very productive.
2: I think we've made tremendous strides. We've made great strides. Very positive for both countries.
3: President Xi saying the two sides added new substance to the relationship, while President Trump says farmers in this country should be very happy with more trade details expected on Monday. While Ambassador David Perdue says the two sides have established an AI or SI dialogue and crisis mechanism. On Iran, Perdue says China assured the U.S. that it's not supporting Tehran's war effort. But lawmakers in both parties remain skeptical.
1: And that's Fox's Kevin Cork in D.C. Senior White House official says the two world leaders discussed AI, trade, the economy, and other areas of possible cooperation. Now, Russia's turn to address the U.N. General Assembly, but President Vladimir Putin will not be making that speech.
4: Foreign Minister Sergei Lavrov will provide the Russian perspective on world affairs at the United Nations today. President Vladimir Putin last attended the gathering in New York back in 2015. Lavrov's expected to report on what the Kremlin calls the special military operation in Ukraine. Last year, he claimed Russia was open to negotiations and criticized NATO and the West for prolonging the war. We will look out for any reference to President Trump's call for a partial ceasefire on strikes against energy facilities, something Ukraine says it's willing to agree to. Jonathan Savage, Fox News.
1: All this meantime as police in New York City arrested two men accused of entering a Manhattan sewer right near the hotel where Israel's Prime Minister Benjamin Netanyahu was expected to stay for the UN General Assembly. Police say the men apparently were looking for valuables, including gold, and they're finding no connection to the Prime Minister or the UN gathering, both released pending a next up court appearance. I'm Paul Stevens. This is Fox News.

0: the jokes we didn't use this week. And as always, it's my first time reading them. So if they suck, we'll send Joe Mackey to The View dressed as a salt lick. Why not? Well, you always know when it's autumn in New York, there's a nip in the air and the homeless start to change color. In fact, it was so chilly in New York City today, Mayor Mamdani was wearing his L.L. Bean suicide vest. Yes. President Xi ended his White House visit with a gift exchange. President Trump gave him a gold bald eagle statue, and Xi taught the president how to say Kilmeade sucks in Chinese. She also promised two giant pandas to the Atlanta Zoo as a token of friendship. RFK Jr. was miffed that they didn't come with a gallon of duck sauce. Turns out, though, Trump really rubbed off on the Chinese leader. As he was leaving, she actually wore a red hat and then questioned the outcome of the 2020 erection. Shouldn't laugh at that. Shouldn't laugh. Experts warn New York Governor Kathy Hochul that the power will go out if she doesn't restart a nuclear plant, which is fine for her husband. He can only have sex with the lights off. Thanks to weight loss drugs, Illinois Governor J.B. Pritzker says he's lost 80 pounds, reaching his lifelong goal of seeing his penis. Canadian Prime Minister Mark Carney shockingly claimed he has prepped for America invading, which explains his Amazon order for white flags. Mattel is coming out with its first Jewish Barbie. Great, now Ken has to go to medical school. Meanwhile, Black Ken will only date her if she gains some junk in the trunk. Barack Obama said, if we put women in charge for 2 years, I have a strong belief that things would be better. But wait, weren't you in charge for 8? Two identical twin umpires fulfilled a lifelong dream by working together in pro baseball, which is right behind their other dream, tricking their wives into banging the wrong husband.
1: Safe.
0: According to a new study, sea turtles are carrying viruses scientists have never seen before, prompting SeaWorld to fire their new trainer. Yeah. That stare. Instagram now allows users to blur out the face of their romantic partner. And if you don't have Instagram, try beer. Whoopi Goldberg is temporarily appearing on The View only once a week while filming a Netflix show. Filling in for Whoopi while she's gone will be the Mucinex snot monster. He's got opinions. A fraternity saw its leaders arrested after police found dozens of partially clothed 18-year-old men covered in condiments. In an unrelated story, guess who's pledging? this one. A college football player stands accused of crimes against two different pregnant women. Experts are warning pregnant women around him to tell him that they're fat. The best joke. It is the best joke. And finally, the White House launched Trump TV, a 24/7 stream of President Trump's speeches and major remarks. Not to be outdone, the previous president has launched Biden TV, featuring 24 hours of this. You check in anytime. All right, to the monologue. So, this week we told you about Sunny Hostin boasting that she was the lone juror who got a maniac off a murder charge, a fiend who had butchered a woman and fed her body parts to the homeless. Here it is if you didn't see it.
1: I feel so strongly about this holdout juror is because I was a holdout juror. I don't know if people remember it, the butcher of Tompkins Square Park. It was
2: The guy who ate the victims?
1: Yes. I'm in the New York Times. And apparently several jurors questioned afterwards said one holdout juror was principally responsible
2: for
1: preventing them from returning a guilty verdict. That was me. And it was because I saw clearly that he was psychotic. He did not mean to kill her. And once he killed her, he panicked. He chopped up her body parts, yes, boiled her body parts, tried to commit the perfect crime, and then fed her.
3: And you got this guy off?
1: And no. That's how much I believe in the insanity defense. We were sequestered for 9 days. One juror threw a chair at me. They were so angry with me. But one by one, I picked them off and said, what about this? What about that? And we ended up, all 12, unanimously voting that he was not criminally responsible.
0: Okay. Yeah. It's... I mean, all she did was retell the plot to 12 angry men. She simply replaced the 16-year-old defendant with a guy who took finger food too far.
4: Oh.
0: And it didn't take long for others to see that her story had more holes than the changing room in my guest bedroom. First, New York Daily News wrote that the actual holdout was an unemployed man who wanted to extend his $15 a day juror's fee. The New York Post also reported at the time, writing, they ultimately compromised to appease the unemployed juror. So Sunny's either lying or she's trans. Now there's one report from Newsday that said there were two holdouts, one being the unemployed man, the other wasn't identified, which could have been Sunny, except, and this is key, she was quoted as saying, yes, we believe he did it. I believe he butchered the body and almost committed the perfect crime. He knew what he was doing. That doesn't sound like a holdout. And in the Newsday piece, she added, it was obvious that he, quote, literally got away with murder. That does not sound like someone who triumphed by picking off the jurors one by one. So in other words, Sunny sounds like she's guilty of stolen juror valor. Now, those accounts were given while memories were fresh. Hostin's version arrived 35 years later in a segment that somehow made her the star. Thank goodness lying doesn't set your pants on fire, because no one wants to see that. Now, she's still sticking to her story, telling the Post, I was the holdout juror. And you know what? I believe her. I mean, I believe that she believes it, because she's nuts. Think about the story she's told before. Earlier this month, she claimed she was the victim of Hollywood racism because they won't adapt her smut novels into movies. Right, this is the same Hollywood that just made Helen of Troy a black woman. If they had their way, George Washington would be played by George Jefferson. 3 years ago, she claimed Jim Jordan screamed at her during a hearing when the tape shows he never even addressed her. That same year, she told a tale of getting revenge on a boyfriend by breaking into his home, stealing all his phones, and throwing them on the highway. Now, that story is true. I caught it all on my security cams. But what's the common thread? Sunny Smollett retrofits a dramatic role onto events, placing herself at the center of stories that are hard to check. Hell, here's a picture she shared when she claimed she took out Bin Laden. Now, the View's gonna run a correction on this. That is not her. Now, with the cannibal, she says she saw the psychosis with perfect clarity. She dodged furniture. She single-handedly flipped 11 angry people. Isn't it an amazing coincidence that the details that have no independent source also make her the hero? Sounds just like a movie. She's always the decisive moral actor in narratives that can't be unproved, and she's the one who saw the truth that others missed. But when someone tells many stories in which they are the indispensable hero with details no one else can back up, you gotta wonder, is Sunny full of it or full of herself? Maybe she's insane. A defense she can finally use on herself. Emily, What do you make of this? And she's still saying that she's telling the truth when all the fresh info from back then refutes it.
3: Yeah, one of the details that is so disturbing is how she's so glee.

0: I know. How can you be disappointed? Let's welcome tonight's guest. To her, Red Bull is a sedative. Co-host of The Five, Emily Campagno. He's built like a compressor, but talks like a professor. Bodybuilder and fitness influencer, Dr. Mike Israetel. His favorite spy gadget are his invisible pants. Former CIA operative and host of the President's Daily Brief podcast, Mike Baker. And you may recognize his shirt from your neighbor's estate sale. Comedian, host of the Loftus Party podcast, Michael Loftus. Friday, so before we get to some news stories, let's do this.
1: Greg's Leftovers.
0: Yeah. It's Leftovers, where I read

0: 3 years ago, she claimed Jim Jordan screamed at her during a hearing when the tape shows he never even addressed her. That same year, she told a tale of getting revenge on a boyfriend by breaking into his home, stealing all his phones, and throwing them on the highway. Now, that story is true. I caught it all on my security cams. But what's the common thread? Sonny Smollett retrofits a dramatic role onto events, placing herself at the center of stories that are hard to check. Hell, here's a picture she shared when she claimed she took out Bin Laden. Now, the View's gonna run a correction on this. That is not her. Now, with the cannibal, she says she saw the psychosis with perfect clarity. She dodged furniture. She single-handedly flipped 11 angry people. Isn't it an amazing coincidence that the details that have no independent source also make her the hero? Sounds just like a movie. She's always the decisive moral actor in narratives that can't be unproved, and she's the one who saw the truth that others missed. But when someone tells many stories in which they are the indispensable hero with details no one else can back up, you gotta wonder, is Sonny full of it or full of herself? Maybe she's insane, a defense she can finally use on herself. Emily, what do you make of this? And she's still saying that she's telling the truth when all of the fresh info from back then refutes it.
1: Yeah, one of the details that is so disturbing is how she's so gleeful about it. You use the word boasting, and she says, I picked them off one by one, sort of reducing this deliberation over a cannibal butcher to like a carnival, you know, shooting game. She's so proud of the mechanics. And what's nauseating to me is that she has also perverted this story, which is a young woman was punched in the throat, had her windpipe collapsed, and then eaten and dismembered and fed to the homeless, and her skull was put in kitty litter. But this one somehow makes it about her origin story.
0: Yeah.
1: And that the origin story is as this social justice truth warrior, because the biggest discrepancy that I see is not necessarily the like numerics of the holdout jurors, but that back then she said he got away with it. And we had to compromise. But then today, it's all about letting him go free. So I think that she has placed herself in the forefront of everyone wants to marry Luigi Mangione. They've lionized him. People are donating to Lindsay Clancy instead of calling them out for the clear monsters that they were. Monsters that they are, and then the monster of the cannibal back then. So she, I think, sees this as the 2026 version of I'm on the right side now, even though she's lying about the two sides, or allegedly. So I see her, whether or not she's the heroine of this story, that it's just emerged once again that she's a truth-fudging narcissist.
0: Truth-fudging narcissist. All right. Dr. Mike, welcome to the show.
2: Thank you.
0: Yeah, you should start working out a little. You're letting us all down. You know, we have three mics on the show today. I was thinking maybe we should have gotten Michelle Obama. It would have been four. Wait. Microphones. All right. I watch your podcasts, and I love them. And I find that you are a keen observer of the human psyche. You can see through... Do you believe that she expresses kind of a narcissistic pattern, or what is going on there?
2: On the one hand, yes. Mm-hmm. But I, for one, believe her.
0: Yeah.
2: I'll tell you exactly why. What really sold me, and I want to hear what Mike Baker has to say about this.
3: Mm-hmm. Really?
2: Is the Osama bin Laden photograph looks so real. It's the fact that he only seems mildly inconvenienced at potentially being killed on site. She's pointing a gun and he's like, ah. And the fact, like, I want to know what you think about her weapons posture. I mean, it just seems like years of training. And thus, whatever she said prior, even though it has massive internal and external contradictions, to me is true.
0: Very good. What do you say, Mike?
3: Yeah. Well, I mean, it's a very good point.
0: Wait, are a spy. You well, are sure agent.
3: Now everybody knows.
0: Yeah. You know when somebody's lying to you. And

0: And when you watch her body language and the way she tells the story, it doesn't feel believable. What is your Spidey CIA sense say?
1: Well, the problem is if you're a psychotic, your body language won't reveal that, right? Mm. That's why people can get through the polygraph, right? If you could box some psychotic who honestly believes or doesn't know the difference between lying and telling the truth, it doesn't really matter. Mm-hmm. And to your point, according to the guys in the room, Bin Laden was really nonchalant about the whole thing.
2: Yeah, whatever.
1: It's almost like, yeah. I mean, he'd been stuck in there with like 12 wives.
2: Get me out of here.
1: Yeah. What the I gotta
2: ASAP,
1: go.
2: Please.
1: But I mean, to be fair to Sonny, it was, as you pointed out, 35 years ago. It was a long time ago. And so, look, when I was in the jury room for the Jeffrey Dahmer trial, right? I think I said that he looked sane and should be convicted, but who can tell? I don't know. Yeah.
0: I don't think you should compare Dahmer to this cannibal, because at least this cannibal fed the homeless.
1: I knew we were going to get into cannibal jokes. I just was waiting for this moment.
0: You got some food stuck in your new mustache. Yeah. That's amazing. Did you steal that from Kurt Russell?
1: It's a bit of a euro.
0: Yeah.
1: I'm going out. I'm going to rob a bank here after the show. And get on my horse and ride out of town.
0: Yes, yes, yes. There have been some guys that came into the town earlier. We need your help. I don't do it anymore. I've retired.
1: You know what this all started with? This all started with a mustache growing contest with my sons. Mm. And then one of them.
0: Why don't you do it in your backyard?
1: Do what in my backyard?
0: Grow some mustache.
1: Maybe I do it in my backyard.
0: All right, this is getting silly. Okay. Mike Baker, you know, it's amazing. You must thank your lucky stars that you didn't eat a dead body, because you are obviously homeless. You've moved from shelter to shelter. Do you ever accept food from crazed killers?
3: Well, I'm going to rethink that whole thing. And I'm not Mike Baker. We look very much alike.
0: Did I call you Mike Baker?
3: You did. We're both up for the role of Snake Plissken, the musical. In Escape from New York, a Broadway show.
0: You are like Mike Baker after he gets in a horrible accident and they have to reconstruct his face using this skin of donors.
3: Good one.
2: Wow.
3: But yeah, you have to be careful of like who's giving you food when you're out on the street, you know, because you don't know. Now you find out you might be eating some leftovers from the 80s. Sonny, what's her last name?
0: Hostin.
3: Hostin.
0: Isn't that funny?
3: Hostin. Why would you put yourself, like there's no hero in this story.
0: Yeah. Mm-hmm.
3: Like, oh, I was the lone holdout to keep a cannibal from being punished.
0: Yeah.
3: Like, what in the hell? Like, why would you even choose that as your lie? That's like saying, oh, I was hanging out with the Manson family and Charlie wanted to stay on Spawn Ranch, but I'm like, no, let's go into town. Let's do it. I was on the Titanic, and I'm like, keep going. There's no icebergs out here. Yeah.
0: You're the guy that told JFK, do a convertible.
3: Right? It's a nice day. Put the top down. Abe, go buy the books depository.
0: Yeah. I feel like going to see a play, Abe. You want to come?
3: Right?
0: I'm going through my head all the assassinations I can work on right now.
3: It's a lot of fun. It's better than the OK Corral. It's the Pow Pow Pickety Pow Corral.
0: I don't get that.
3: It's just death and gunplay.
0: Oh, God. Gotcha. All right, we must move on. Up next, Obama's girl power.

0: has a fix, a world run by chicks. Former President Barack Obama sat for a paid speaking gig in Massachusetts this week, where he revealed to bored college kids his deepest, darkest fantasy. Women in charge. Roll it, Chester.
1: Even when I was president, I sometimes fantasized about if you put women in charge of every government for like 2 years, and then just kind of saw, all right, how are things going? I have a strong belief that things would, they wouldn't be perfect.
2: But they'd be better.
1: But they'd be better. Yeah. I'm confident about that.
0: Oh, finally, Obama. Finally, Obama has a fantasy about women. All right. Dr. Mike, I like how he acts like this is some kind of amazing new perception. This is something you would hear anywhere in the comment sections on a Reddit post.
3: Yeah, 100%.
0: Yes.
3: Just running over yourself to try to appear awesome and ethical.
0: Yeah.
3: To me, this might be harsh. Mm. I think Obama's entering his Joe Biden senility phase where he can only remember three words back behind him. And he's like, I had a fantasy. And his internal monologue is like, where the hell am I? Women are great and should be in charge. All right.
0: Yes.
3: All right. Everyone's like, hey. He's like, I must have said something nice.
0: Yeah. That. It is kind of sexist, though. I mean, imagine, like, what would be the corollary if, like, imagine if you said only men could vote for 2 years, people would scream. But this is acceptable.
3: This is acceptable. I do have an opinion that's highly politically incorrect, but I will articulate presently.
0: Yeah.
3: I think only men, gay men, should be allowed to do anything related to fashion. Who picked out those shoes? I bet it was a gay man. They look
2: me.
3: Great.
2: Oh, well, me.
3: Quick, go to commercial.
0: So, Mike. Yeah. Oh, yeah, there's two mics over here.
4: See, yeah.
0: I'll go with the cowboy mic.
4: It was great on Pee-wee's at Playhouse.
0: Yeah. I think this is based on a myth that women cannot be as warlike as men, right? But there's a lot of examples I could have looked up before the show, but I didn't. But let's just say Margaret Thatcher or who's that other lady?
2: Joan of Arc.

0: or a Gandhi? Yeah. Right?
1: Well, that was peaceful.
2: That brought the room to a halt.
0: She peaceful? No, I think she waged a war, didn't she? Against Pakistan?
3: Yeah. I heard from like Navy SEAL people, I think, that on a podcast, this is a very reputable source of information, of course, that during the Osama bin Laden raid, Hillary was in the chain of command somewhere, and they were like, hey, what happens if Pakistan like comes in correct? And she's like, basically like, we're gonna come in and deal with it. Don't you worry about a thing, go get them. And I was like, damn, Hillary, that's what's up, girl.
0: Yeah, that, you know, women can be warlike, Mike.
2: Yeah, sure, I don't have a problem with that idea, right? I don't follow that narrative. I've met a lot of tough-ass broads, but I think, you know, I don't mind. I mean, the only thing that strikes me about Obama's speech is that, look, he's getting paid, I don't know, it's probably about $250,000 a speech. I think it's a very large number. And he's coming up with brilliant insights like that, right? But basically, the bro is just trying to score with progressive chicks.
0: No!
3: Hell yeah.
0: I disagree on that. Oh. I just think he's not even trying.
2: Yeah.
0: Well, it's like if I were him, I was president for 8 years, I would say whatever the hell I want. I would try to get in trouble as much as I can. I wouldn't try to like throw out these bon mots. Is that what they're called?
2: Bon mots.
0: Yeah. Bon mots that like are only just make people go like this. It just seems like
2: but they can't help themselves. That's their fuel, right?
0: Yeah.
2: That's why self-righteousness is such a powerful drug, right? You feel like, oh, look what I'm saying here. I'm like, you know, I think women would make the world better, right? Yeah. Well, I don't know. I mean, hot women would make the world better.
0: Mike, you're digging you're digging yourself a grave. I know you used to doing that for other people. So, homeless Mike.
4: Yes.
0: If women were in charge, then that means like almost every debate would end with, I'm not mad, I'm just disappointed.
4: Well, you'd hope.
0: Yeah.
4: You'd hope that. But if women were in charge of every, there'd be missiles flying and people would be like, why? Why are you bombing us? If you don't know, I'm not gonna tell you. Just know I gave you a chance to tell me what was really going on. Do you think I want to press that button? No, I'll be over at my mom's house. It'd be horrible. And I tell you what, the tension was thick. You could when Obama's like, oh, I had a fantasy, you're like, oh, where are we going?
2: Oh, yeah.
4: Yeah. Where are we?
0: Yeah.
4: Women are in charge and they're all dressed like Wonder Woman. And, and they know when you're pretend sleeping and whatever.
0: Yeah, just dump out of it soon. Emily, what were you thinking when you heard this?
5: It's just so ridiculous. The only room that this would have made sense in is if he was giving a speech at an all women's college. If he was at Mills in Oakland, like then everyone's like, okay, he's, you know, pandering to the crowd and it makes sense. Otherwise, I was just thinking how, first of all, he's the one that ran against Hillary Clinton in 2008.
0: Ooh.
5: So don't come back 20 years later.
0: So true.
5: And just like Megan Rapinoe and some people who benefited from things being a certain way and then step out of the arena and muse from the suite in the top floor, like, oh, all women should be in charge. Really? Because you ran, I mean.
0: Should have stepped aside.
5: Exactly. So it's so predictably just sappy in that way. And then also, I felt like, you know how there's two kinds of girl dads? There's my dad, for example, where you're like, whoa, you have all daughters? Like, that's amazing. And then there's the ones where, like him, where you're like, oh, clearly everyone else wears the pants in that house but you.
4: Oh. Yeah.
2: There you go. I'm impressed because Emily used the word muse. Maybe you're up on your sweet musing. Never heard that before.
4: I'm going to Google Bon Mott.
2: Yeah.
0: All right. Up next, nut.

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1: A story in five words.
2: Crazy chick celeb protesters busted. Homeless Mike. Actresses Susan Sarandon and Hannah Einbinder, I never would know who she is if it wasn't for this, were among 100 left-wing activists arrested outside the UN while protesting Netanyahu's being there. They detained him. They blocked an intersection and ignored warnings to leave. When you look at the photos, it's almost exclusively women. There are a few guys in there, but it's always these animated, emotional women. What do you make of the kind of the lopsided gender sexual difference?
3: I think it's just they want attention, you know? They want people, it's a way like to poke your head up like a prairie dog and say, hey, I'm still here. Look at me. Like Susan Sarandon. Like, I like, there's something reassuring about her popping up at another protest. You're like, wow, she's still alive. She looks great. Like, we just lost that other guy from the Rocky Horror, but oh, Sue, she's looking good.
2: They're gonna do a sequel to Bull Durham, and she's gonna be the catcher's mitt.
4: That's really.
3: Here's what I would like to change. Yes. I want these people to go to jail. Yeah. Like usually it's like a parking ticket. They get like a little pink slip, and it's like technically you got arrested. I want them to go to jail and have to wait to speak to a judge on Monday.
2: Yes,
3: like make this count.
2: 2 days. Cowboy Mike, I think this kind of trend, I think, didn't it kind of originate with like protests in other countries where they use women up front as props, because if a police officer might push a woman, that helps their cause. Yeah. So they're just basically, this is why when you see these protests, it's almost all women in the front, or maybe it's all women altogether, but they're usually the ones.
5: Yeah, yeah, it's all performative art, yeah, right? Whether it's in the US or anywhere else. And to the homeless guy's point, yeah, they're there to get their pictures taken. Getting zip tied, and then they know, you know, 30 minutes later they get processed, and then they're back on the street, but they've got great footage, right? And so what is that candidate's name, Chevalier? Is that
2: yeah.
6: Yeah.
5: Yeah.
6: Yeah.
5: I mean, that's priceless from her perspective. That's marketing that she couldn't otherwise afford. So it's all I will say this, I can forgive Susan Sarandon because she was super hot in her younger days. And so that I'm okay with.
2: Especially, yeah. I mean, when you brought up Rocky Horror, wow, she was amazing.
5: Yeah,
3: yeah.
2: That put some years on me. Emily, do you think that there is a lack of love, familial love, in the lives of the difference between the women that are throw themselves into protests? Is it because they're transferring all of this emotion, which they would use to either the family that they're estranged from or children, and they put it into these causes? The causes are almost like their baby.
6: Great point.
2: Thank you.
6: I think it's mostly them because the men are at work. Most of us are at work. And I don't mean to like oversimplify, but I think it's pretty obvious that anyone out there during the day wearing a t-shirt that was the right size that they ordered ahead of time had the luxury of doing so. Mm. I think the punishment should fit the crime. I mean, what they're celebrating, when you dig down deep, what they're actually talking about is sympathizing on the side of Hamas.
2: Yeah.
6: I mean, have they seen the images of the hostages with blood in the back of their sweatpants and in the front?
2: Yeah.
6: Does Susan Sarandon want to spend her weekend enjoy MPCC, but what about throwing you in Palestine? How about seeing the queers for Palestine, actually how they would survive 30 seconds there, and they're blocking our streets in the city we work in and pay taxes to because they have the luxury of doing so, that they can go back to their Upper East Side apartment, that they can call Netanyahu on their Facebook group a genocidal maniac. I see the maniacs as them.
2: Emily, wow, good points. Dr. Mike, I think this is a question that I can apply to almost every issue. Shouldn't they just work out?
7: In this case, absolutely not.
2: No.
7: And I'll tell you why. Because working out, other than in my case clearly, makes you substantially more attractive. And I think the world isn't ready for a more attractive Susan Sarandon because there's limits to that. And what I have is a bit of a different take.
2: Yeah.
7: I think this is an incredible breeding ground for an awesome Lifetime made-for-TV movie. Susan Sarandon, that other nice young lady whose name I don't remember.
2: Hannah.
7: Yes, Hannah. They could be the movie begins where they are exactly protesters of this exact thing against Netanyahu. And they're involved in kind of a what's said but unsaid torrid lesbian affair where neither one of them really wants to.
5: I like where this is going.
7: My man. Yeah. But do you really, though? And then so no one really wants to commit, you know?
2: Yeah.
7: But then Susan Sarandon gets a chance to actually be in front of Netanyahu in the movie, who's played by John Travolta, obviously.
2: Right.
7: And instead of outrage, what she feels is a heterosexual form of deep love and an attraction and connection. And then her and Netanyahu are trying to hide this love affair for a real long time. The other lady gets to know about it. Jealousy ensues. The final plot plays out in literally Gaza. Like, we gotta make
5: it. Or they end up as a polyamory thruple in Gaza.
7: Yes, and are accepted finally by the Gazan people.
3: Thelma and Louise, too.
5: Three.
3: And they're all wearing Wonder Woman uniforms.
7: Yes. And they know when you've been naughty and nice.
2: All right, we gotta move on. Oh, coming up, dudes and dinky dogs.
0: I'm Daria Albinger. A warning from New Jersey Governor Mikey Sherrill as a rare September nor'easter bears down on the Northeast.
4: Do not drive through flooded out roads. We've had too many people have to rescue people from these flooded out roads and damage to the cars. Do not drive through flooded out roads.
0: There are states of emergency in effect in 8 counties in New Jersey, 8 counties in New York, and New York City. Some places could get more than a month's worth of rain in a day. Hurricane Nolo is expected to brush Hawaii's Big Island, a Category 3 storm.
8: Rainfall is going to be the biggest threat from this system. Could see isolated totals as high as 25 inches on the Big Island, creating life-threatening flash flooding and mudslides.
0: National Hurricane Center Director Michael Brennan says Nolo could also bring tropical storm-force winds of 50 miles an hour to the Big Island. 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
11: That heat's going to be out there for one more day.
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0: Honey, what happened to men?
1: I mean, what happened to men? Yeah, football.
2: According to the Telegraph, the paper, not the old device, a dude with a tiny dog is actually more masculine than you think, Mike Baker. They think the stereotype of tiny breeds as being girly is sexist, and times are changing, especially as small dogs are easier to handle in big cities. What kind of dogs do you have?
3: Well, it's funny you should ask. Do we have a picture of one of Mike's dogs? Do we? Do we?
2: Cowboy Mike.
3: I can see the production team is right on it. There we go.
2: That is such a Mike Baker dog.
3: Put it up there on the big screen. Come on. What the hell? We got to look at that thing over there?
2: No, it's on TV, Mike. Remember, we're doing a TV show.
3: I get so.
2: Look it over at the wall. Just look it over at the wall. My God. You've only been doing this show for how long?
3: 20 years. Look. No, that's my dog, Hendrix, that we were all looking at on the big wall. The best dog you'll ever have. The thing about this story that cracked me up was it said, well, if you can't disagree with this idea because there's a long line of intimidating, manly men with small dogs, and then they cited Orlando Bloom.
2: I have a Frenchie named Gus, and he's adorable. I wore the shirt today because we were going to talk about him.
4: Yeah.
5: Put that on the big screen.
3: Put that on the big screen.
2: Dr. Mike, you are a masculine dude. What is your take on this stupid story?
6: Wow, the production team's getting no love today. I grew up, and my primary dog as a child was a Pomeranian. And I think for me, this goes backwards. I was like, never again will I be assumed to be feminine hanging around that dumbass little Pomeranian. I started lifting weights and eating steroids, and now I am a dog.

0: Wow. So you credit your entire life change to a little dog.
1: My entire life.
0: Your entire life.
2: And he bulked up and strangled it with his bare hands.
3: Yip at me again.
0: Emily, you see a guy walking down the street with a little dog. What do you think?
4: You know what's funny is that I always thought it meant like, oh, gosh, like he must be hating his life. He's obviously having to walk his girlfriend's dog. And then after reading this, I was like, oh, gosh, it was a paradigm shift. Every big guy I've seen with a little, I'm like, oh, that's theirs by choice. I had an extra large Doberman. Her name was Duchess. She was perfect. She was bigger than I was. But you want to hear something sort of funny? There she is. She's the best. So I was literally on the street corner of 6th and 40.
0: Doesn't matter.
4: Whatever. 8th. And you guys, this was like a couple years ago here. And this couple stopped me. And the guy was like, excuse me, we wanted to ask you, do you have a little dog or do you have a big dog? And I was like, I have an extra large Doberman. And he was like, I won, to his girlfriend. So apparently one of them was like, I'll bet you she has a little Pomeranian. And the other was like, I'll bet you she has a big Doberman. Isn't that funny and crazy? And then I was like, I was sort of offended because I was like, I would not have a small dog. Like, no thanks. No offense to all of you out there that I'm just
0: I have. Can we show another picture of Gus? Because the other one, I didn't do him justice. I wanted a close up. Too many pictures of me.
1: Oh my God.
0: Look at that one. Wow. Yeah, when he used to wear glasses, when we used to go driving together. You know, Homeless Mike, you prefer larger dogs because they keep you warm on the cold streets. That's where you got the phrase three dog night.
5: That is correct. Yes. You know it's cold out when you got three dogs with you. You know what I'm saying? Yeah. The Telegraph, this is a British paper, right?
0: Right, yeah.
5: Okay, so automatically it doesn't matter what they say.
0: Yes.
5: Right? I say a man with a small dog is more effeminate, but nowadays the man with a small dog is quite butch, and that means, do you know Hitler had a dog? Like, I don't care.
0: Were you doing Terry Thomas?
5: Oh, yes, Terry Thomas.
2: That was Terry Thomas.
5: Hey.
0: Will you talk like that for just keep going. Just talk like that no matter what
5: sometimes you sometimes I'll be out in the evening trying to find a good refrigerator box that I can sleep in. And I say, good Lord, man, it's freezing out there. Close the main flap. Give me a door. I also say that when I'm putting on my underwear. Close the main flap. Dogs are great. It doesn't matter what size a dog. I have a wonderful dog. He's a rescue. He's a
2: big or little.
5: He's a mutt. He's got a tiny head and a giant body.
2: Okay.
5: He's he's the best dog in the world, and they're fantastic. Any creature that's happy to see you like a dog is, doesn't matter the size. They're just like, oh my God, you're back! You're alive! Let's go outside and do something.
2: I feel that way about my kids.
0: Oh.

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1: Yep. 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
2: Watch In Awe asks, what movie would you like to change the ending to, Emily?
3: Okay, so it's not necessarily the ending, but it's obviously the miscast of Lori Petty in Point Break. And then it's also little things in the middle that change the whole trajectory, like Bambi,
2: yes,
3: the mom getting killed, and obviously Pony Boy dying.
2: Pony Boy dying in Rumble? What about you, Dr. Mike?
4: Spoiler alert.
5: Terminator 2, the liquid metal T-1000, yeah, evil police officer dress.
2: Robert Patrick.
5: Yeah. I wanted him to win because I just love a man in uniform and he was handsome.
2: He's a big fan of this show, by the way.
3: Nice.
5: I hope,
2: yeah,
5: he sees this, huh?
2: What about you, homeless Mike?
6: I want to be freewheeling Mike if we do this bit again.
2: Okay.
6: I would change the ending to The Sixth Sense, right? Have Bruce Willis, he can move. That's the dumbest movie ever. He can't get in the basement. Just move that hutch. Okay, I'm doing a bit. I would change the ending and the beginnings of all three of the Disney Star Wars movies. Just make it so they don't exist at all.
2: Yeah. What about you, Cowboy Mike?
4: I would go with Life of Brian.
2: Mm-hmm.
4: And Brian doesn't get crucified at the end.
2: Oh, okay.
4: Yeah, I always felt bad about that. Although it created that great song, Always Look on the Bright Side of Life.
2: Yeah.
4: Do you know that song?
2: No. I'm going to go with...
4: Let's sing it.
2: I'm going to go with Deliverance. I think it would have been nice if the Hillbillies had not attacked John Voight and they had actually developed a close friendship and they would have become like buddies. And it would have been like a buddy comedy where they kayak around town.
4: Well, it was kind of a buddy comedy.
2: Yeah, well, yeah. Not to Ned Beatty, that's for sure. Yeah. All right, don't go away, we'll be right.

0: asks, what movie would you like to change the ending to, Emily?
1: Okay, so it's not necessarily the ending, but it's obviously the miscast of Lori Petty in Point Break, and then it's also little things in the middle that change the whole trajectory, like Bambi,
0: yes.
1: The mom getting killed, and obviously Pony Boy dying.
0: Pony Boy dying in Rumble? What about you, Dr. Mike?
2: Spoiler alert.
3: Terminator 2, the liquid metal T-1000 yeah. evil police officer dress.
0: Robert Patrick.
3: Yeah. I wanted him to win because I just love a man in uniform and he was handsome.
0: He's a big fan of this show, by the way.
1: Nice.
2: I hope yeah. he sees this, huh?
0: What about you, homeless Mike?
4: I want to be freewheeling Mike if we do this bit again.
0: Okay.
4: I would change the ending to The Sixth Sense, right? Have Bruce Willis, he can move. That's the dumbest movie ever. He can't get in the basement. Just move that hutch. Okay, I'm doing a bit. I would change the ending and the beginnings of all three of the Disney Star Wars movies. Just mm-hmm. make it so they don't exist yeah. at all.
0: Yeah. What about you, Cowboy Mike?
2: I would go with Life of Brian.
0: Mm-hmm.
2: And Brian doesn't get crucified at the end.
0: Oh, okay.
2: Yeah, yeah. I always felt bad about that. Although it created that great song, yeah. Always Look on the Bright Side of Life.
0: Yeah.
2: Well,
0: yeah.
2: Do you know that song?
0: No. I'm going to go with...
2: Let's sing it.
0: I'm going to go with Deliverance. I think it would have been nice if the Hillbillies had not attacked John Voight and they had actually developed a close friendship and they would have become like buddies. And it would have been like a buddy comedy where they kayak around town.
2: Well, it was kind of a buddy comedy.
0: Yeah, well, yeah. Not to Ned Beatty, that's yeah, for sure. Yeah, yeah. All right, yeah. Don't go away. We'll be right back.
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8: 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In addition, Consumer Reports found that shoppers can save more than 60% when they buy store brand ketchup rather than the name brand. They also found the biggest savings were at Costco, Aldi, and Walmart, all about 50% less than the store brand on average, while Whole Foods had the least savings. And according to Taste, many store brands taste just as good and sometimes even better than the name brand, according to Consumer Reports' test of 70 products across different categories.

Known as private labels and are meant to compete with name brand goods. Some examples of store brands include Costco's Kirkland Signature, Walmart's Great Value, Whole Foods 365, among other labels. Now, store brands are typically cheaper than name brand products, and even if the price is just a few cents less, it can add up in the long run, according to Consumer Reports. In addition, Consumer Reports found that shoppers can save more than 60% when they buy store brand ketchup rather than the name brand. They also found the biggest savings were at Costco, Aldi, and Walmart, all about 50% less than the store brand on average, while Whole Foods had the least savings. And according to Taste, many store brands taste just as good and sometimes even better than the name brand, according to Consumer Reports' test of 70 products across different categories.

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3: September nor'easter. I'm Daria Albinger, Fox News. A powerful nor'easter is battering the eastern seaboard. More than 40 million people are in the path of damaging winds, heavy rain, and possible flooding. Hundreds of flights have been delayed or canceled. More than 50,000 customers are without power. Fox Weather's Katie Byrne is in Ocean City, New Jersey.
4: After days of north and northeast winds, basically that water has been piling up into the back bays, making it harder for each tide to fully drain. So we've had multiple high tides cycles over the last few days, and now that we're getting into the worst of the storm, we still have multiple high tide cycles to go and a lot more water to deal with actually an increased threat for the coast of New Jersey. Now we're expecting the entire coast essentially to experience major flooding. The rain totals have also gotten higher. Heavier rain is expected in New Jersey as well. The governor has declared a state of emergency in 8 counties ahead of this, just to make sure that those resources should be available should
3: New
4: they
3: York
4: be
3: City.
4: Needed.
3: New York City and several surrounding counties are under a state of emergency. Hawaii is bracing for Hurricane Nolo, which is gaining strength. Fox's Robert Ray is in Hilo.
5: Hurricane Nolo, less than 200 miles to the south of the Big Island right now. Category 2, 105 mile an hour winds expected to be increased to a major hurricane, Category 3, in the coming day or so. We're not going to have a direct landfall per se, but that really doesn't matter as far as the impacts go. Unfortunately, between 30 to 40 inches of rain could fall on the Big Island, depending on what elevation you're at. And remember, the Big Island, almost 14,000 feet. All that water's got to come down somewhere, and it will inundate rivers and streams, take apart vegetation, potentially compromise roads and structures.
3: The hurricane is expected to impact all of the Hawaiian Islands. 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

0: quiz.fox.
1: The Iran war was on the agenda during a state visit from the leader of China. Here's Fox's Jared Halperin.
2: President Trump says he and Chinese President Xi Jinping did talk about the war in Iran during the three-day state visits, along with the economy, trade, and AI.
3: America is very happy about this visit, and I'm sure China is very happy also. Great things for both countries, and it's been just very, very productive.
2: China is a top buyer of Iranian oil and has been accused of providing satellite imagery to the IRGC. Presidents Trump and Xi will see each other at least twice more this year at a November summit in China and the G20 in Miami in December. At the White House, Jared Halpern, Fox News.
1: President Trump is moving to cancel nearly $1 billion in congressionally approved spending. Most of the cuts target health and human services programs for refugees and unaccompanied migrant children. The White House says the money is no longer needed. One of the largest Muslim communities is now at the center of a federal discrimination lawsuit. It alleges that Dearborn, Michigan is creating a hostile environment to certain religions within their community.
4: The suit is being brought by the Federalist senior legal correspondent Margot Cleveland and names the city of Dearborn and the mayor Abdullah Hamoud as defendants and claims that by spending public resources recognizing only the holidays of the majority Muslim population, they are discriminating and making Christians and Jews feel like they don't belong. Part of the filing reads, quote, "For too long, the city of Dearborn has been a hostile place for Christians and Jews. Defendant Hamoud has taken this hostility to the next level, openly conveying the message that Christians and Jews are not welcome in the city and are indeed second class.

0: is now at the center of a federal discrimination lawsuit. It alleges that Dearborn, Michigan is creating a hostile environment to certain religions within their community.
1: The suit is being brought by the Federalist senior legal correspondent Margot Cleveland and names the city of Dearborn and the mayor Abdullah Hamoud as defendants and claims that by spending public resources recognizing only the holidays of the majority Muslim population, they are discriminating and making Christians and Jews feel like they don't belong. Part of the filing reads, quote, "For too long, the city of Dearborn has been a hostile place for Christians and Jews. Defendant Hamoud has taken this hostility to the next level, openly conveying the message that Christians and Jews are not welcome in the city and are indeed second-class citizens."
0: That's Fox's Chanley Painter with the very latest on that lawsuit that was filed regarding Dearborn, Michigan. I'm Daria Altinger. This is Fox News.
2: Welcome to Jesse Waters Primetime tonight.
3: We've had a tremendous visit from two spectacular people, and we really enjoyed it. We've made great strides, very positive for both countries.
2: Inside the China state dinner.
4: Capitalism is brain damage. It's an unnatural system that has with the biology of our minds and our prefrontal cortex.
2: How socialism affects the brain.
5: I wake up and say, these motherfuckers are crazy.
6: Yes.
5: Mm-hmm. Yes.
7: You should have a seat right there.
8: I'm Chris Hansen with Dateline NBC. You see how this looks, right?
2: Chris Hansen saw the movie about Chris Hansen. Chris Hansen is here.
9: It was so detached from reality or anything I've ever experienced. I'm not sure what the point of it was.
2: Plus,
10: are you finding romance here in New York?
11: I don't know. What do you mean by that?
2: Xi's heading home to Beijing after his 3-day state visit to Washington, his first in over a decade. Trump saying his final goodbyes to the Chinese president earlier today from the steps of the National Archives. Before he left, the president made sure the Chi Com was well fed. The two enjoyed some morning tea alongside Melania and Madam Peng.
3: We've had a tremendous visit from two spectacular people, and we really enjoyed it. And I think we've made tremendous strides. We've made great strides, very positive for both countries.
2: Xi showed some graciousness, too. He was very happy with his host.
12: I want to thank the Honorable President and the First Lady for everything they've done for myself and my wife during this visit. Everything is done to the highest order of perfection, and there is thought in every little detail, and it's greatly appreciated.
2: Trump also surprised the foreign leader, taking him for a trip through American history. He took him to the National Archives and showed him the Constitution and Declaration of Independence.
3: We're just comparing. Ours goes 250 years, which is great, and we're proud of it. But theirs goes 6,000 years. So there's a little difference between 6,000 and 250, but we're very proud of our 250.
2: Last night, the president showed off some history to Xi, too, by busting out Reagan's fine china for the big state dinner. Scarlet red plates, gold trim, big, fat presidential seal right in the center. Main course was a sesame-crusted sea bass with braised baby bok choy and roasted garden eggplant. Dessert, a vanilla dish with some sour cherry, ice cream, and Melania's White House honey. That was the best part. There were a lot of mouths to feed. Some of the guests, people you know. Zuckerberg, Tim Cook, Bezos, Elon, Jamie Dimon, Jesse and Emma Waters. Brett and Laura were there, too. See if you can see Zuckerberg floating over my shoulder. There he is. It was a special night. And for a second, it felt like we could almost get along with the Chinese. Maybe. We want to win, but we don't want to go to war with these guys. So that's why you do dinners like this. There were some subtle diplomatic digs, if you paid attention. During the entertainment portion of the dinner, a song was played. Do You Hear the People Sing? It's a medley from Les Mis, and that just happens to be a song played by activists in Hong Kong during the anti-Beijing protests. Trump did send Xi home with a gift, a statue of a bald eagle, to show the free and soaring spirit of America. I wonder how they're going to get that back on the plane. Well, not my problem.

0: She didn't come empty-handed either. He brought a gift. Two, actually. Two giant pandas named Ping Ping and Fu Shuang. They'll be heading to Atlanta, to the zoo there. The Chinese haven't given us a panda in 20 years. The Chinese government actually owns all their pandas, kind of like the King of England owns all the swans. In the 50s, Queen Elizabeth gave us a pair of swans. They settled in Florida and enjoyed retirement. There was more. China just agreed to do what they've already agreed to do.
1: As you know, the Chinese have agreed to buy more soybeans, more ag, and we're monitoring that closely. They've committed to give us the rare earths we need for our factories and our manufacturing. And so whenever we have these compliance periods that roll over, it's a time for us to assess, reassess, and determine whether or not to continue this period of relative peace on the economic front with the Chinese.
0: Now, China was supposed to be doing this already when we called a truce in the trade war. They gave us their word. Well, we just extended the truce two more months. They wanted a 26-month extension. We only gave them two. This is, like you said, a compliance period. Are they going to keep their word? We buy a lot of their stuff. They have to buy some of ours. And if they don't, trade war back on. And the Chinese economy, they can't afford that. Another big issue, Iran. China's Iran's biggest business partner. And there's suspicion that Beijing's helping the gay Ayatollah. The U.S. ambassador to China was there when Trump confronted the Chinese leader.
2: President Trump did a great job making sure that China knows that this is unacceptable. We've seen some movement over the last month as well, but this isn't the first time that President Trump has brought it up with President Xi.
0: Speaking of the gay Ayatollah, Iran's president was asked by Brett Baer, where the heck is he? And it got a little funky.
3: When is the last time you saw the supreme leader in person? Is he healthy? Is he able to govern?
4: Precisely, I don't remember the dates, about a month, month and a half ago. We met in about 7 hours.
3: You saw him in person a month ago?
4: Yes, 7 hours, as I said earlier. We conducted talks.
3: And is he healthy? Is he able to govern?
4: Very much so, completely.
0: The best thing Xi could do is just cut the gay Ayatollah off. The whole world wants oil to flow through the strait. Why would you back the country sticking their finger in the dike? Doesn't help anyone's economy. Doesn't even help China's. And if you want to say you want to get along with the United States, which you did last night, that's not a very good way to go about it. The war and the blockade have the Iranians under a ton of pressure. They just sent a White House their peace plan to reopen the strait within a week and restart nuke talks. The president said, fat chance. Iran's in no position to dictate any terms. And we're in no rush to jump at their offer, which is probably just a head fake, because the U.S. Navy, over the last 48 hours, has escorted 40 million barrels of oil through the strait. That means, and this is big, we're now back to pre-war levels. The American military did that. Now, Saudi exports are at their highest level since the start of the war. That's big. And the Houthis, who were making trouble in Yemen, guess who's sending soldiers to put them down? The French. Yeah, Macron, deploying forces to protect a key Saudi oil port at the Red Sea. Now, the Iranians have totally overplayed their hand here. Now, all the Gulf countries want to tighten the screws and keep up the pressure until they cry uncle. And this just in, the United States and allies are raising a $2 billion fund to build pipelines all over the Middle East to skip the strait and bring gas prices down back home here. CEO confidence just hit a four-year high. American manufacturers getting a load of new orders. The Chinese actually told Bessent that we're beating them in AI. But doomers, they still think we're all about to die.
5: Do you believe AI is powerful enough to end all of humanity?
6: AI is certainly powerful enough to drive events that, you know, cause a billion deaths.
0: Democrats are more afraid of a computer than an Iranian nuke. They don't want to have Trump slow Iran down. They want Trump to slow America down because we're the bad guys. And Bernie wants to lock you up.
7: Isn't it a little extreme, though, to, you know, threaten 20 years in prison for someone who violates an AI regulation like you're suggesting?
8: Really? And if that violation results and the possibility of millions of people dying. Do you think that that's really terribly radical?
0: Let's just say Bernie's right, for once. And AI's deadly. Why do we need a new law? It's already a crime to sell a deadly product. If Gatorade says there's a chance that a bottle in every 12-pack will kill you and someone dies, the Gatorade CEO is going to prison for poisoning. Now, the companies are just trying to get Democrats to give them a get-out-of-jail-free card if something goes haywire with their product. How about you make a safe product instead of begging for a pardon before you go public, huh? Now, some of these people want to go even further. AOC wants to ban AI. Just ban it all. China can work on it, but we have to power down all our computers and just go to the cafeteria. These Democrats are actually telling us to ship AI to China, just like they ship jobs, just like they ship factories. Now we're just supposed to take everything we built, just let them have it. Trump says no way. His instincts usually right.
9: How would you grade this past year?
10: I think, generally speaking, history is going to be very kind to Trump. Crime, immigration, Middle East. I don't know if he planned it that way, and I think there's some bumps and some hard edges to it. But I think retrospectively, people are going to look back and say, I'm glad he did this.
0: David Sacks, advisor to President Trump and Kraft Ventures founder, who was there at the state dinner last night. Okay, Sacks, they're saying, oh, why are you throwing this lavish state dinner to the Chinese? What do you say to that?
11: Well, these are the two superpowers in the world, Jesse, China and the United States. And I think it's very important for us to talk. We know that this relationship can be competitive and tense. And in my view, that's all the more reason why we want a strong relationship between the two presidents. Think back to crises we've had in the past, like the Cuban Missile Crisis. A big reason that ended successfully was because JFK had established a rapport and relationship with Nikita Khrushchev. So even if we see a country as being fundamentally competitive to the United States, or even

0: China can work on it, but we have to power down all our computers and just go to the cafeteria. These Democrats are actually telling us to ship AI to China, just like they ship jobs, just like they ship factories. Now we're just supposed to take everything we built, just let them have it. Trump says no way. His instincts usually right.
1: How would you grade this past year?
2: I think, generally speaking, history is going to be very kind to Trump. Crime, immigration, Middle East. I don't know if he planned it that way, and I think there's some bumps and some hard edges to it. But I think, retrospectively, people are going to look back and say, I'm glad he did this.
0: David Sacks, advisor to President Trump and Kraft Ventures founder, who was there at the state dinner last night. Okay, Sacks, they're saying, oh, why are you throwing this lavish state dinner to the Chinese? What do you say to that?
3: Well, these are the two superpowers in the world, Jesse, China and the United States. And I think it's very important for us to talk. We know that this relationship can be competitive and tense. And in my view, that's all the more reason why we want a strong relationship between the two presidents. Think back to crises we've had in the past, like the Cuban Missile Crisis. A big reason that ended successfully was because JFK had established a rapport and relationship with Nikita Khrushchev. So even if we see a country as being fundamentally competitive to the United States or even possibly adversarial, I think it's very important that our leaders talk and have that connection, have that hotline, so to speak. And I think President Trump did an extraordinary job at this event. He showed that he and the First Lady are just gracious and impeccable hosts. And I think President Xi and his wife and his whole delegation really appreciated the hospitality and, again, established a relationship here. I think it's very important that the two sides are talking, even if we don't always agree.
0: There were a lot of heavy hitters there last night. I was not one of them. The tech

0: I'm glad he did this.
1: David Sacks, advisor to President Trump and Kraft Ventures founder, who was there at the state dinner last night. Okay, Sacks, they're saying, oh, why are you throwing this lavish state dinner to the Chinese? What do you say to that?
2: Well, these are the two superpowers in the world, Jesse, China and the United States. And I think it's very important for us to talk. We know that this relationship can be competitive and tense. And in my view, that's all the more reason why we want a strong relationship between the two presidents. Think back to crises we've had in the past, like the Cuban Missile Crisis. A big reason that ended successfully was because JFK had established a rapport and relationship with Nikita Khrushchev. So even if we see a country as being fundamentally competitive to the United States or even possibly adversarial, I think it's very important that our leaders talk and have that connection, have that hotline, so to speak. And I think President Trump did an extraordinary job at this event. He showed that he and the First Lady are just gracious and impeccable hosts. And I think President Xi and his wife and his whole delegation really appreciated the hospitality and, again, established a relationship here. I think it's very important that the two sides are talking, even if we don't always agree.
1: There were a lot of heavy hitters there last night. I was not one of them. The tech CEOs, you had the biggest of the biggest. Did you think a lot of business got done?
2: Well, I think that what you see there is that President Trump has established, I think, great relationships with all the business leaders. By the way, if you look at the voting history of a lot of these business leaders and who they might have donated to, it's not that they were always Republican or even always fans of President Trump, but I think that President Trump wants America to win, and he wants American companies to do well. And I think he's established a great relationship with all these business leaders, and you see them want to come out for this event.
1: Did you see Sam Altman there? He must hate your guts.
2: No, I did. I saw Sam, but I have a good relationship with Sam.
1: Okay, good. He seems to be a little hysterical. I hope you can get him to calm down. Anthropic CEO was not there. I guess he didn't get the invite.
2: Mm-hmm. I don't know if Dario was invited. I mean, it's not a secret that they're the one company that has chosen to have a very adversarial posture.

0: And I think President Xi and his wife and his whole delegation really appreciated the hospitality and, again, established a relationship here. I think it's very important that the two sides are talking, even if we don't always agree.
1: There were a lot of heavy hitters there last night. I was not one of them. The tech CEOs, you had the biggest of the biggest. Did you think a lot of business got done?
0: Well, I think that what you see there is that President Trump has established, I think, great relationships with all the business leaders. By the way, if you look at the voting history of a lot of these business leaders and who they might have donated to, it's not that they were always Republican or even always fans of President Trump, but I think that President Trump wants America to win, and he wants American companies to do well. And I think he's established a great relationship with all these business leaders, and you see them want to come out for this event.
1: Did you see Sam Altman there? He must hate your guts.
0: No, I did. I saw Sam, but I have a good relationship with Sam.
1: Okay, good. Because he seems to be a little hysterical. I hope you can get him to calm down. Anthropic CEO was not there. I guess he didn't get the invite.
0: Mm-hmm. I don't know if Dario was invited. I mean, it's not a secret that they're the one company that has chosen to have a very adversarial posture with the administration. They were just in a lawsuit with the Department of War over who gets to call the shots on AI policy, the Pentagon or Anthropic. And Anthropic just lost that lawsuit, by the way. The circuit court just ruled in favor of the Department of War. So it's a big victory for Pete Hegseth and Emil Michael, and vindicates the point of view that they had on that. But look, I think, Anthropic is a little bit of a confusing company to me. They say that they're a frontier AI company, but that frontier AI is dangerous. They say that bioterrorism is a serious risk of AI while they open a new wet lab in the middle of San Francisco. I've got to admit, that concerns me. Yeah.
1: We don't need any wet labs in San Francisco. As much as we are annoyed by San Francisco sometimes, we don't wish that upon them. The legislation you're hearing considered, new laws to throw people in prison for AI regulation violations, what's that all about?
0: Well, Bernie Sanders and Elizabeth Warren has joined him, and AOC and many other Democrats. They have a bill called Ban Artificial Superintelligence. But the way they define superintelligence is pretty much a lot of the AI models that we have today. And of course, along with this loose definition, you have the threat of 20-year prison sentences. So no AI developer is going to want to take the chance of going to jail for developing AI. So all the innovation is going to stop. This is going to be just like what they did to crypto. Remember when they declared war on crypto? They randomly prosecuted and victimized innovators, drove the whole industry offshore. That is what they want to do with AI. And if that happens, China will take the lead in AI, and this technology will benefit their economy and their national security. It will make China the most powerful country in the world instead of the United States, and that would be a tragic mistake.
1: That's a really good analogy, what they did to crypto. And if that happens, we don't get our pandas. And boy, do we love our pair of pandas. David Sacks, great to see you. Thank you so much. What socialism is doing to the brain?

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1: Fox News alert, 39 days till the midterms, and Democrats just grabbed their biggest lead yet. Ask Americans which party they want running Congress. Democrats are up 11. Now, on paper, that's a blue wave, but a wave only counts if it reaches the Senate. And this one might not. Every seat that decides control, still a toss-up. Look at that. And Democrats keep wiping out. They're out of cash, running clown cars of candidates. So Trump's hitting the trail to close it out. Texas, Ohio, Iowa, Florida, and Alaska. That one, Democrats thought was a done deal until it wasn't. They thought they had the perfect candidate, Mary Peltola, an Alaska native, moderate, their best shot at flipping the Senate. The party was smitten. Her staff, not so much. The New York Times just dropped a bomb. 9 former aides on the record, more than 100 screenshots of texts and photos, and boy, does it paint a picture. Screaming, stomping. One staffer says she swept a stack of papers off her desk mid-tantrum like a scene at a Veep. Another says she shoved an aide in the chest hard enough to send him stumbling back. Worse, the texts. In one, she wished a woman would die of a botched abortion. Yeah. Mary burned through her staff faster than almost anybody in Congress. One of the highest turnover rates in the whole Hill. And when they weren't dodging the tantrums, they were on cricket duty. Yeah. She had him buy live crickets to feed her daughter's pet chameleon. It's a little guy named Meatball. Now, one day, they got loose in the office. Uh-oh. The campaign denies any pattern of abuse. They say she was grieving. Her mother passed away and her husband, months apart in 2023. Her husband, actually, in a plane crash. And then she treated her staff with care. That's the statement her spokesman sent. Anyway, we figured we'd let Mary say it herself.
2: Mary, do you have a response to the New York Times?
3: Anything more about the New York Times?
4: Hey guys, we can get you a statement. We're happy to chat later.
2: Okay. Any response to the allegations that she called multiple staffers homophobic slurs?
4: We can get you a statement on this later.
2: Mary, would you like to respond to the New York Times article?
1: Believe it or not, Mary might not be the party's biggest headache. Because over in Tampon State, a Democrat mayor got a crush on her own police chief and wouldn't take no for an answer. He says it started at the gym. She turned up every day he did, moaned through her workouts, and called the officers beefy. And when that didn't work, he says she tracked his calendar and crashed his golf trip on his day off, then slid a hand into his thigh under the table at a budget meeting. He wrote it all down in a 73-page lawsuit, accusing the city's first female mayor of a slew of inappropriate encounters, including comparing the top cop's penis size and photoshopping officers' faces onto bodybuilders with prominent bulges in the crotch area. Now, the city's own probe called it offensive and inappropriate, just not apparently harassment. Now, she denies it, and she plans to stay put. Yikes. Makes you wonder, is anybody on the left okay? Now, the midterms are about common sense versus crazy, and they're getting crazier. Socialism, polling at a record high, ready? More than 4 in 10 Americans now have a favorable view. And you can watch what it does to a brain. Stage one, denial. They can't even say the word.
5: I'm a capitalist. I believe in free enterprise. I believe in competition. I believe in free markets and growth. I think the point I'm trying to make, the point I've made in the past, is that this system we have now is actually not capitalism. This is crony capitalism.
1: Okay. A capitalist, just not the kind that

0: believes in capitalism. But that's a mild case. Once the denial wears off, this is what's left.
1: Capitalism is brain damage. It's an unnatural system that has with the biology of our minds and our prefrontal cortex, which is where all of our humanity lives, like empathy, self-control, and high-level thinking.
0: Capitalism broker brain? It checks out. But it only gets worse from here. The final stage, total shutdown. And that's precisely where the party's future sits. Here's their golden girl cracking big tech.
2: They're trying to dumb people down with the assumption that people don't have any interest beyond what they've already seen. Think about that.
3: Oh, yeah, the algorithm.
2: Right, but the algorithm suggesting I have no more interest because I'm looking at this yellow flower. I'm only interested in yellow flowers.
3: So here's more yellow flowers.
2: As though my brain can't handle the fact that there may be a pink flower.
3: Right.
2: That I might be interested in looking at. Mm-hmm. Right?
0: These are the women the Democrats are betting on. Angry, horny, and incoherent. Good luck. Former Speaker of the House Kevin McCarthy joins us now. I mean, you spent a lot of time at the office around some of these Democrats. Were you disturbed by any of their behavior?
4: Well, yeah. I mean, you talk about socialism does to the brain. What does Harris's laugh do to the brain? I mean, you're giving me flashbacks there. Look, the number one indicator if somebody has a severe problem in Congress in their office is turnover. You've got to look at that first story that you talked about. This is from the New York Times, going after a Democrat nominee for Alaska that can determine the outcome who's the majority in the Senate. So this article is terrible, but how much do you think it truly left out?
0: Yeah.
4: There's probably so much more that the New York Times wouldn't even print. This lady is really should be disqualified from even being running again. It's not the Republicans saying this about her. It's not the Republican staff saying about it. This is the personal staff that literally worked for her that is laying this out because they're fearful that she could win and come back.
0: It's like the New York Times piece on Plattner. You know, they only put some stuff in there, you know, right? Not all of it.
4: Exactly.
0: The Senate is tight. I mean, this thing could go either way. If you were advising these candidates running for Senate, what would Kevin McCarthy tell them?
4: I would lean in. What we need to do is get the Republican enthusiasm up to vote. That's where we're having our difficulty and problem. I would lean into the things that we have already done. If I was still a member of Congress, I would be outside every grocery store signing up every child under the age of 18 for the Trump accounts because automatically they're putting money in their account. It doesn't matter if you're Republican or Democrat, you're just an American. I would acknowledge that the price of gas is high, but you know what else I would acknowledge? What is the price of California gasoline that's controlled by nothing but Republicans or Democrats? They have shut down the production of oil in California. They take it all from foreign countries, and you're paying $7 a gallon. Is that what you want? I would lean into this campaign. Look, the Senate is tough, but it has a much different map, okay? So we've got to win the Republican seats, but more importantly, all we've got to do is bring home Maine and Alaska. And we're at 50. If you're at 50, you're in the majority because you have the VP. But lean into the other ones as well. Don't sit back for the campaign to come to you. Lay out the contrast. Because when you sign up those kids for that account, you know what happened? Every single Democrat voted no. They didn't think your child deserved that. They didn't think about the future of where you're going to go.
0: Wow. That is excellent advice, McCarthy. And they're getting it for free. They just have to watch primetime.
4: Well, remember when I was there, we won the majority. The other thing you have to remember, Jesse, in 2020, all the pollsters said Republicans would lose seats, that we were going to get cremated. We didn't have one Republican incumbent lose that year. We beat 15 Democrats. That hadn't happened since 1994. So ignore the polls, lean in, campaign, and to take it directly to your constituents.
0: All right, you heard it here first. K-Mac, thank you so much. Have a great weekend. Johnny invades the United Nations.
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1: Fox Weather alert, a massive storm slamming the East Coast. Fox Weather senior correspondent Robert Ray, live on the scene in Boston. What's going on?
2: Hey, yeah, Jesse. Well, we are actually, we're in Hilo, Hawaii right now. Moved our way from the nor'easter yesterday, made the trip here, and boy, I tell you, we are awaiting a extreme Category 3 hurricane to make its way into the Big Island and the Hawaiian chain. It's a Category 2 right now, bringing in some heavy rains and some gusty winds, and we could expect nearly 30 more inches of rain here on the Big Island. That's going to cause some big-time issues all across this part of the beautiful island here. Mudslides could come down. We could have issues with roadways and structures. Maui also in the bullseye of this. They could see 20 inches of rain as the system is making its way up. It's expected to turn west, so not a direct hit, not a direct landfall, but nonetheless, all of this rain causing emergency officials to close roads and get everyone out of danger here tonight as the next 24 hours to 48 hours across the Hawaiian Islands are going to be rough. It's historic. We have never seen this many hurricanes, three, come this close to the Hawaiian Islands in recorded history. Jesse, back to you.
1: Okay. Hawaii about as far away from Boston as possible, but still counts, still the United States. So we're just making
2: That's right.
1: Stay safe.
2: It's all good.
1: It's all good. The United Nations General Assembly is coming to a close, but before the world leaders went home, we made sure to get Johnny on the inside.
3: We're here at the United Nations, sir. Where are you from?
4: We are from Kenya.
3: How are you doing?

0: Welcome to America. Where are you from?
1: Bangladesh.
0: You having fun here?
1: Yeah.
0: Where are you from?
1: No, I don't make any comments.
2: This interview is over. Sahalmenten. Bring me Piers Morgan.
0: How is your day today?
3: Busy.
0: Hello, how are you?
4: Fine.
0: Good to see you. You having fun here?
3: It's just work. Funny work.
5: That cracks me up.
0: What has the United Nations accomplished?
1: Not very much.
6: A lot.
0: Like what?
6: Holding a meeting.
7: A lot of meetings.
8: Sitting, attending some meetings.
0: Do you ever want to cut loose from one of these meetings and go to the nice restaurants that we have in town?
1: Went to a restaurant. It was a bowl. I had to choose all kinds of things to mix into the bowl, and it was quite delicious.
0: Was it called Chipotle?
1: Whatever it is, I don't know.
6: If you're giving a free meal, then I should go to.
0: There's no free meals here in America.
6: Okay.
9: Would you like a free house?
0: What's the cuisine like in Turkey?
3: You must try kebabs.
0: What kind of kebabs?
3: Adana kebab and...
0: Turkey?
7: One of the best cuisines in the world. Very delicious, a lot of different tastes, and strong wind here.
0: Wait till you go to Chicago.
7: Sorry?
0: What do you do for fun over there in Tahiti?
6: Playing corals.
1: We do justice and rule of law. It's so fun.
0: Come on, what do you do when you let loose a little bit? When you
1: never
0: unbutton,
1: ever, never,
0: when you
1: never,
0: unbutton
1: never,
0: that jacket?
1: Never, ever.
10: I'm a serious man, Larry.
0: Who are you wearing?
11: What is it?
0: Who are you wearing?
11: Oh, I wear gold. That's the color of my country.
12: I'm working at the Bangladesh Mission, so I'm not at the delegate part.
0: President Zelensky, how are you doing?
13: Thank you.
0: Nice to see you.
13: Sorry.
14: He's all dressed up today.
0: What does Turkey think of Donald Trump?
3: Good, actually.
7: Well, he's an important leader.
1: We have a deep respect for the president.
8: For me, it's fine, you know. He is doing his part. He's a good TV show man.
2: Someday I wish you'd turn off the live television, then we could really have fun, right?
0: In Tahiti, do you have men playing in women's sports?
1: Yeah,
6: for sure. The main sport in Tahiti, it's canoe.
3: I don't know such a sport. Any man play with sport of woman, you said? No, I don't know.
0: That's what they want to do here in America.
3: Would you let me go? I have to catch another meeting.
2: They want to have another meeting!
0: Are you finding romance here in New York?
1: I don't know. What do you mean by that?
0: Love.
1: Love? Oh.
6: No. I'm an old man. How old do you think I am?
0: 25.
6: I'm 71.
0: Oh!
6: I'm not in the age of looking...
0: You're never too old for love.
6: Yes, but... I'm married.
0: Well, that's the problem.
6: So.
0: You should have led with that.
6: So, it's a complex situation.
0: What does Nigeria think of Jesse Waters?
6: Who's Jesse Waters?
8: Well, I don't know about that person.
0: Do you know who I am?
8: He's my friend.
0: Here's Johnny.
8: Johnny!
15: Robert Pattinson played Chris Hansen. Hansen? Just saw it in the theater, and he's next.
16: Fox News, I'm Paul Stevens. A rare September nor'easter is hitting the Mid-Atlantic and New England states with heavy rain, strong winds, and coastal flooding all weekend. On New York's Long Island, Nassau County Executive Bruce Blakeman telling folks...
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16: New York City, as well as eight New York State counties, eight counties in New Jersey, all under states of emergency. President Trump and China's leader Xi Jinping wrapping up a two-day meeting. Fox's Aisha Hosni on Capitol Hill.
18: President Trump and President Xi discuss the economy, trade, super intelligence, and cooperation on a number of issues of shared importance.
16: But the White House has reportedly not detailed those talks as yet. 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

0: Take a seat. Chris Hansen's back with more stings. He hit up Baltimore, met a deacon, Kenneth Godke. Investigators say he was trying to meet up with a 15-year-old boy, Aiden, who was actually an undercover detective. And he met Chris Hansen instead.
1: You asked if he was into oral fun. He asked if you liked younger. You said, okay. Then you say, are you okay with me being married? Are you a married fellow, Ken?
2: Yes.
1: Yes.
0: The judge denied his bond. He's sitting behind bars facing up to 20 if convicted. But now Hansen's taken on Hollywood. The new movie, Primetime, is about his hit show To Catch a Predator. Just came out. Robert Pattinson plays him. But Hansen says the studio wouldn't let him screen it without signing an NDA. So he said no way. Waited until the premiere. And when the movie was over, he got some reviews. Watch.
3: What did you think about the film?
4: It was so-so.
5: The morals of it were stripped away from it.
4: I don't like the depiction of how it showed you.
5: I feel like they took a lot of the focus away from your work.
3: How do you think it made me look in real life?
6: The idea that you're worse than some of these pedophiles that are portrayed in the movie is absurd.
5: I don't think it's doing anyone a favor by demonizing taking down predators.
0: Chris Hansen's the host of Takedown with Chris Hansen and the podcast host of The Predators I've Caught with Chris Hansen. When you first saw that movie, you're sitting around in the theater with a bunch of other people. How did it make you feel?
7: You know, it was so detached from reality, Jesse. The character Robert Pattinson played, me, was so bizarre, so extreme, so over-dramatized that it was hard to even feel emotion about it. I felt like I now understand why they didn't come to me before they made the movie. They didn't want to portray the real Chris Hansen, the real work we did in To Catch a Predator, the work we do now with the Takedown series on True Blue, my streaming network. They had a vision of a dark, dramatic story where they're going to make a bad guy out of me, and they twisted the whole narrative.
0: Why would they want to do

0: that if the bad guys are getting caught in stings
1: right.
0: to get with kids by you? Why would they do that?
1: That's
0: to you?
1: A great question. And I'd love to have the director, Lance Oppenheim, or maybe the star, Robert Pattinson, on one of my podcasts or one of my shows to talk about it. And I put that invitation out there. I mean, they didn't have the courtesy to invite me, to consult me, to get the truth. They didn't want to hear all the good things we've done or how I treat my people when we go to work. So I offered them the courtesy to see if they would take it. And so far, they have not.
0: They used you, is what you're saying.
1: They used my name, image, and likeness, and they used the brand, exploited the brand that I've built over 45 years to profit. So why, if it's a dark fiction, dramatized story, why do they have to use my name? Well, they use it because it's got commercial value. I'm getting exploited by Hollywood.
0: Could you sue them for that?
1: That's a possibility. Lawyers have looked at it. I'm not interested in a prolonged, you know, legal court battle over something that, you know, involves a public figure, meaning me. But I will, however, make sure that I can work it to my advantage. And that's why we bought a 30-second ad that will air prior to every viewing of this film in every theater in America. Before you see the movie, you see me walk out and say, have a seat, everybody in the theater. Remember, this work continues every day on my streaming network, True Blue.
0: So this could work out for you.
1: I think that we are trying to do our best to do exactly just that, Jesse.
0: You know, it's like when someone writes a story about me and I see how they get everything wrong.
1: I know.
0: It kind of makes
1: shocking?
0: You realize, like, some of these journalists, what their agenda is.
1: Well, these guys obviously aren't journalists and they obviously aren't concerned with making a factual movie. I mean, the real story here, and we come on this program all the time to tell you what we do on True Blue. Right? So it's pretty dramatic as it is, but they decided that they had their own vision of it, and it's more like a science fiction movie. I mean, you see Robert Pattinson, he's got a green hue, and he's having a mental breakdown, and he's got a dressing room in the Sting House, and he's shirtless and posing and practicing.
0: Yeah.
1: I mean, it's ridiculous.
0: You never took your shirt off and rehearsed your lines?
1: No.
0: Okay.
1: You get the transcripts.
0: Well, maybe if you look like Pattinson, you would. You never shirt off
1: I'll take
0: day.
1: My shirt off right now. Superman.
0: All right. Well, listen, I want to see it, so I'm going to check it out.
1: Yeah, everybody, you know, if you want to see it, see it. But like the theater goers we talked to last night, they were not only nonplussed by the movie in general, but you know, they thought it was weird that they would demonize the good guy.
0: All right. Well, you can see more at True Blue
1: right.
0: if you want to know the truth. And we'll be looking forward to the projects that you might have cooking.
1: Absolutely.
0: Chris Hansen, thank you so
1: much. Jesse, thank you.
0: Sink or swim on deck.

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1: It's time for Sink or Swim. Joey Jones taking on Ashley Strohmeyer for a Fox News Proud American Dad decanter set. You know, this is one of our best prizes.
2: It is.
1: Wasted on YouTube.
2: Wasted.
3: Somebody's going to win this with score
1: one. Well, you can get wasted if you win this. So let's go.
2: All right.
1: Categories, very suspicious. President Xi of China gave us two pandas as a diplomatic peace offering while he was in town. Which host predicts the pandas are going to have anchor babies? Gutfeld or Kilmeade?
2: Oh,
4: is this a male and female panda? And if they happen to be attracted to each other and procreate, they would have birthright citizenship.
3: No, it's like a huge thing on Fox and Friends. It's like a bear story every day.
1: Oh, that's what
3: every
1: we do.
3: Every single day.
1: When you have 3 hours, you got to throw yeah. some bears up.
2: That's it.
1: To binge or not to binge is
2: Here
1: the question. Which member of the Trump administration's urging every American to watch the Netflix show Emily in Paris? Calling it the Shakespeare of our time, is it J.D. or Marco?
2: Mm.
1: Oh, you guys know this, don't you?
5: You got to watch Emily in Paris. It is, at the risk of overstating it, the Shakespeare of our time.
3: I didn't know that one.
2: I had no idea, but I think Marco's watching college football.
3: Probably,
2: he's not watching Emily in any season.
1: Quiz, have you ever watched Emily in Paris?
2: I don't know what Emily in Paris is.
1: Good answer.
2: Yeah.
3: I don't even know what it is.
1: Yeah, right.
3: No, I swear.
1: Okay, well...

0: Fox News.
1: It's time for Sink or Swim. Joey Jones taking on Ashley Strohmeyer for a Fox News Proud American Dad decanter set. You know, this is one of our best prizes.
2: It is.
1: Wasted on YouTube.
2: Wasted.
3: Someone's going to win this with score
1: one. Well, you can get wasted if you win this. So let's go.
2: All right.
1: Categories, very suspicious. President Xi of China gave us two pandas as a diplomatic peace offering while he was in town. Which host predicts the pandas are going to have anchor babies? Gutfeld or Kilmeade?
2: Oh,
4: is this a male and female panda? And if they happen to be attracted to each other and procreate, they would have birthright citizenship.
3: No, it's like a huge thing on Fox and Friends. It's like a bear story every day.
1: Oh, that's what
3: every
1: we do.
3: Every single day.
1: When you have 3 hours, you got to throw some bears up.
2: That's it.
1: To binge or not to binge is the question.
2: Go.
1: Which member of the Trump administration's urging every American to watch the Netflix show Emily in Paris? Calling it the Shakespeare of our time, is it J.D. or Marco?
2: Mm.
1: Oh, you guys know this, don't you?
5: You got to watch Emily in Paris. It is, at the risk of overstating it, the Shakespeare of our time.
3: I didn't know that one.
2: I had no idea, but I think Marco's watching college football.
3: Probably,
2: he's not watching Emily in any city.
1: Quiz, have you ever watched Emily in Paris?
2: I don't know what Emily in Paris is.
1: Good answer.
2: Yeah.
3: I don't even know what it is.
1: Yeah, right.
3: No, I swear.
1: Okay, well... I don't believe anything you say anyway. All right, the category is frenemies. With friends like these, who needs enemies? Which Democrat went on a podcast and vowed to join forces with Tarlov to, quote, destroy my life? Is it Gavin Newsom or Abdul?
3: Okay, I don't know,
2: but I'm gonna go opposite of her. I feel like
6: we're Jesse's two liberal friends,
3: oh
6: isn't that great?
3: And we can sit on either side of him and destroy his life.
2: Yeah, that one I should have got.
1: All right, well, you're down big.
3: Wait, I thought I just won.
1: No.
3: I can't count either. I'm a loser and I can't count.
1: No, you're winning. You're down big.
2: I'm down.
3: How?
2: You have one.
1: Should we make this worth two? Let's maybe make it worth two.
3: No, this is awful.
1: All right, listen, be sporty.
3: Oh, I can't.
1: Case closed. This iconic judge is telling ungrateful Americans that if they don't love our country, they can take a hike.
3: Oh,
1: Judge Jeanine or Judge Judy.
3: Oh, no.
2: This one made it to my social
3: media. Did I just lose?
7: If you don't like this country, go somewhere else.
1: They didn't lose.
7: Come to the greatest country in the world.
2: You won.
3: The rules keep changing.
7: I want to change it.
1: We're tied.
3: Yeah, but that's three.
2: Are we tied?
1: We're going to the tiebreaker.
3: Three for you, yeah.
2: Okay.
1: All right. She's heading back to Beijing today. How long is the flight from D.C. to Beijing? Closest gets it. You go first.
2: 14 hours.
3: 10.
1: You win! The decanter set goes to Jones.
3: If you wouldn't, you keep changing the rules.
1: You know, that's messed up because you won. You actually won.
3: I actually won.
1: And you stole it because I changed the rules.
2: I'm telling you.
1: Wow.
2: Have me in the first half.
1: Should you give the decanter set to Ashley?
3: Oh, no. You keep it.
1: That's a good
2: prize. But I'll give it to your husband.
1: That's
3: Mike would actually really like it.
1: That is a really nice gesture.
2: So... You don't drink.
1: You can't fill that full of Pepsi. You don't drink.
2: Okay.
1: Now I got to go.
2: I know. Can't trust that man, can you?
1: We got to go to the window. Knee update. We had the x-ray done. Meniscus tear. They said it's going to repair itself. It's like an axolotl. You know, they like regrow and regenerate. I'm just going to rest, work it out, got some exercises. I'll be fine, regain all of my explosiveness. Texts. Kevin from Long Beach, New York. How many of us can say we got photobombed by Zuckerberg? By the way, he's a good guy. Zuckerberg, really funny. I asked him, I was like, did you go check out the ballroom? He goes, it's a room. Mateo from Houston. What was Johnny doing while you and Emma went to the state dinner? Glad you asked. Programming note, Johnny was at Cornell for the Hassan Piker event. We'll have that for you on Monday. Blaine from Sparks, Nevada. How manly was Xi's handshake? It was very warm and soft. Not soft, the grip, but he's got a big panda hand. Margaret from Laramie, Wyoming. Did you think about smuggling anything out? A fork, perhaps? I did consider stealing multiple things, but I didn't. Chris from Woodfin, North Carolina. What color of flower is your favorite? I don't go that way. That's all for us tonight. DVR the show. Sean's next. Always remember, I'm Waters. This is my world.

0: I'm Ashley Dvorkin with a Fox Celebrity Profile with Owen Wilson, Rodrigo Santoro, and director Scott Waugh of Runner. Wilson and Alan Ritchson lead the action comedy thriller about an unlikely duo of couriers racing to transport an organ while being chased by a ruthless cartel.
1: Being alongside Alan, what was the most impressive Alan action move you saw and sort of wish that you could have done?
2: They started with kind of the climactic fight scene. It wasn't so much what I was thinking that I'd like to do. It was more that I'm glad I'm not doing.
0: Rodrigo Santoro had a blast with the action, and so did director Scott Waugh creating those scenes.
3: It's pretty much the first time I performed so many stunts myself. So it was very challenging, but also a lot of fun.
4: How do we do it in a new emotional way, in a storytelling way that makes you feel like, wow, I've never really seen that before?
0: Ashley Dvorkin, Fox News.
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6: There are tons of polls out every day, and there are days when two or more find different results on the same question. Here's what to look for when that happens. First, forget when the polls were released. The key is when they were conducted. If one was done before or maybe even during a big news event, that could explain part of the difference. Question wording. It matters. So does the order the questions were asked. Who did they interview? All adults or registered voters? We wouldn't necessarily expect those results to be the same. How many people did they talk to? Remember, the margin of error increases as the sample size decreases. Also, hardly anyone uses a landline anymore. That means most people should be contacted on cell phones. Finally, how big is the spread between the polls? If it's within the margin of error, there's not much difference at all. I'm Dana Blanton. That's your Poll Parade.
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7: Some rough weather. I'm Paul Stevens, Fox News. A big major nor'easter pounding the East Coast, bringing damaging winds, heavy rain, and coastal flooding. The Jersey Shore and the Outer Banks are already seeing big waves and beach erosion, with conditions worsening the further north you go. Hundreds of flights have been delayed or canceled, thousands losing power. States of emergency in effect, of course, across parts of New Jersey and New York. New Jersey Governor Mikey Sherrill urging residents to be ready.
8: Please make sure you have water on hand, you have food on hand. Many of our coastal roads might become impassable due to flooding as this tide surges on shore, especially in the Back Bay areas. So make sure you're prepared. Charge your phones.
7: The most intense impacts of the nor'easter forecast for later today into Sunday. Some areas could see wind gusts of up to 60 miles an hour, heavy rain and coastal flooding and beach erosion as well. The Wall Street Journal reporting that President Trump has rejected Iran's latest proposal to slow down or end the war in the Middle East using a seven-day roadmap. Fox's Madeline Rivera in D.C. explains why.
9: The U.S. and Iran are still negotiating through mediators, though. They engage in talks on the sidelines of the United Nations General Assembly this week. Citing people familiar with the matter, the Wall Street Journal says Iran broached the idea of a seven-day pause in fighting in exchange for lifting the U.S. blockade in the Strait of Hormuz. But President Trump reportedly does not want to lift the embargo as the U.S. tries to squeeze Iran's economy. The leadership in Iran is fractured, and there are hardliners in the regime like the IRGC who have resisted U.S. negotiations. Iran's President Masoud Pezeshkian, meantime, says Iran will keep defending itself.
7: And despite that rejection, the White House says U.S. officials are having some positive and constructive talks with mediators regarding ending the Iran war. 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
1: President Trump is calling meetings this week with China's President Xi Jinping, quote, very productive.
2: I think we've made tremendous strides. We've made great strides. Very positive for both countries.
3: President Xi saying the two sides added new substance to the relationship, while President Trump says farmers in this country should be very happy with more trade details expected on Monday, while Ambassador David Perdue says the two sides have established an AI or SI dialogue and crisis mechanism. On Iran, Perdue says China assured the U.S. that it's not supporting Tehran's war effort. But lawmakers in both parties remain skeptical.
1: And that's Fox's Kevin Cork in D.C., one senior White House official saying the two world leaders talked about the economy, AI, trade, and other areas of possible cooperation. Now it's Russia's turn to address the U.N. General Assembly, but President Vladimir Putin will not be making that speech.
4: Foreign Minister Sergei Lavrov will provide the Russian perspective on world affairs at the United Nations today. President Vladimir Putin last attended the gathering in New York back in 2015. Lavrov's expected to report on what the Kremlin calls the special military operation in Ukraine. Last year, he claimed Russia was open to negotiations and criticized NATO and the West for prolonging the war. We will look out for any reference to President Trump's call for a partial ceasefire on strikes against energy facilities, something Ukraine says it's willing to agree to. Jonathan Savage, Fox News.
1: Utah Valley University releasing a 158-page report on security failures surrounding the assassination of Charlie Kirk. That review, finding UVU, never created a comprehensive written security plan and ID'd problems with planning and ticketing. Kirk's family has taken steps towards suing the university and the state, their lawyer calling security woefully understaffed.

0: from the Fox News Radio studios in Midtown Manhattan, giving you opinions and facts with a positive outlook. It's Brian Kilmeade.
1: All right, from 48th and 6th in Midtown Manhattan, heard around the country, around the world, the Brian Kilmeade Show comes your way. This hour is going to be big. David Gelman, Republican strategist for the Trump 2024, an illegal surrogate, too, when Donald Trump was having to, being overwhelmed by all types of challenges leading up to his nomination, ultimately his election. He's going to be with us to tell us the chances of Trump pulling this off without him being on the ballot. I'm talking about success for Republicans at the midterms. But today is all about the UNGA week. It's the United Countries come to the United Nations, and they all give their speeches, critical of the body in the case of Argentina, sending a message being critical of us in the case of Iran, and of course the U.S. sending a message too about what is at stake, how well we're doing, and our future. Ambassador Mike Waltz is right at the center of all of it. He's the U.S. Ambassador to the United Nations and joins us now. Ambassador, what kind of week has this been for you?
2: Hey, Brian. Good to be with you. Well, this is my, it's really the world's kind of Super Bowl of diplomacy, so to speak. There's only one time a year, one place in the world where you get over 150 prime ministers, presidents, foreign ministers, finance ministers, CEOs to come within a few blocks in New York City. And I know everybody in New York is feeling the traffic, but it is, look, it's an opportunity to get so many things done.

0: everything from, Brian, I just left a meeting on mining critical minerals on the floor of the seabed, where you vacuum up these nodules, all the way to, of course, super intelligence, no longer artificial intelligence, super intelligence, and all the geopolitical issues of the day.
1: When for you personally, how do you divide up your day? I mean, you got the U.S. delegation, but you also have a role in the United Nations. How do you do this job?
0: On about 3 hours of sleep, number one, but that's just a normal average week for President Trump, as we all know. When he's here, I'm with him in his meetings, whether that was with the Prime Minister of the United Kingdom and or the Gulf Cooperation Council meetings that he did. Secretary Rubio's here. I'm there with them. And then aside from that, engaging in a lot of places where we have where we're using the UN and working with the UN on burden sharing. And so I know a lot of people say, how does this fit into America First or MAGA foreign policy? Well, burden sharing is a key piece of that. I don't want to ever see U.S. troops in Gaza, right? But now we have an international stabilization force after the president's 20-point peace plan. Brian, gangs have taken over Haiti just off our shores. We don't want that to spread. So now we have a UN-backed gang suppression force going in. So I'm focused on a lot of those areas where the UN is actually, believe it or not, being effective. We have to push. It's under our leadership. And then finally, as you know, I've been at the president's direction, very focused on reforming this place. And look, we've cleaned up NATO and gotten it back on track. And by the end of his term, we're going to have the UN in a much, much better place and actually working for us, not against us.
1: Today's Prime Minister Netanyahu will speak at 2:00. Yesterday, the president of Iran spoke. And of course, every country speaks from their point of view. I want you to hear Iran, because I think when they went to speak, did you guys walk out?
0: We did. Yeah, it was just a bunch of garbage. So yep. We walked out. We're not going to sit and take that kind of nonsense.
1: Let me have you comment on it now. Cut 14.
2: The United States president described us as terrorists. We have been the victims of terrorism. We have only defended ourselves. We are not terrorists. Our innocent people have been the targets of cowardly attacks and aggressions imposed upon our country.
1: Is that how you view it?
0: Yeah, that's pretty rich coming from a regime that just machine gunned in prison and are still hanging right now, young people, protesters, to the tune of 40,000 deaths in just a few days, just a few months ago. Not to mention the 50 years of terrorism across the country, the Beirut bombing of our Marines, the 600-plus soldiers killed in Iraq, Hezbollah, Hamas, Houthis. I mean, the guy's just full of it. What fascinates me, Brian, is when we hear, whether it's the Cubans, the Iranians, or others, do they believe their own propaganda? Where they live in these societies, these regimes that are incentivized to just lie to themselves, or do they know what kind of garbage they're spewing? I don't know.
1: So the Washington Post, I think, and the New York Times had stories about how there was some engagement with the Iranians on the sidelines about what it would take to end the conflicts. And one of their demands was we end our blockade and unfreeze all their funds. What could you tell me about the progress of any talks or the lack thereof?
0: Well, this was the first engagement we've had since the ceasefire broke down. President Trump is always open to talk to anyone, particularly when it comes to driving a deal that'll make us safer or more prosperous. So unfortunately, that didn't happen, but they did meet with our envoy, Steve Witkoff and Kushner. I think some new things on the table, Brian, but I don't want to get ahead of us looking at it, working it through our process, and we'll see what's next. But look, I always think it's a positive when there is some, not always, but some kind of engagement going on. Meanwhile, their economy is suffering by the week. We've got a foot on their neck. Maximum pressure is continuing. The currency is tanking. Foreign currency reserves are at almost zero. And again, we're seeing more and more where they can't even pay their people.

0: people anymore.
1: Ambassador Mike Waltz, our guest. Ambassador, I understand when the Gulf states got together with the president, the message was, please don't escalate. Is that the right way to characterize it?
0: I wouldn't necessarily say that. It was, you know, there was some discussion around, obviously, the Houthis are up to their old ways, backed by Iran, you know, attacking some shipping, although not like we saw under the Biden administration, certainly attacking our partners in Saudi. So discussion there, discussion of Syria, discussion of kind of what's next in Lebanon. It was really kind of a walk around the region where each one of those of our Gulf partners are quite focused.
1: Is it true that you were, or not you, but maybe you, were urging the UAE and Saudi Arabia to get together again and have a united response to Iran and a united response to the Houthis and kind of urging them to take care of themselves?
0: Well, it's really focusing. I mean, we were urging both our Saudi and Emirati partners to work together in a number of ways. They're on the opposite sides of the conflict in Sudan. We need them to work together in Yemen, and it's widely known that they actually almost went to blows over being in the opposite sides of the conflict in Yemen. So the Emiratis are just a hugely capable and forward-looking ally, and so are the Saudis, and we need all of them working together to deal with this whole smorgasbord of threats here.
1: So yeah, I mean, so right now, are we reluctant to get directly involved against the Houthis, even though we bombed them for what, 53 straight days?
0: Well, we're supporting the Saudis. We're supporting them defensively. There's a number of operational, you know, and tactical concerns with how to get engaged if the president decides to. Literally, those conversations are ongoing over the last 2-3 days. And Brian, I don't want to get ahead of what he decides, but they're, as you know, I mean, we have huge deployments in the Sea of Oman. We have the blockade in place. We have a number of other obligations around the world. So it's really about getting the right capabilities in place to deal with it.
1: You understood. Today, with the prime minister coming to town, we have the mayor of New York City responding to Netanyahu, who's defiant that he's not going to be arrested because the mayor wants him arrested and the ICC indicted him. Here's the mayor, cut 26.
2: We all know that what the prime minister has said in that video is not true. What we do know to actually be the truth when it comes to the prime minister is that he is the subject of an international criminal court arrest warrant for alleged war crimes and crimes against humanity. And as the prime minister, he is the architect of horrific genocide against Palestinians. And that just a few days ago, his military killed an 11-year-old boy in what is deemed to be a safe zone in Gaza. So that is what I have to say to his video.
1: So the ICC, we don't recognize that court, and your response to the mayor and the prime minister going back and forth.
0: Well, I just don't know if the mayor is ignorant in this case or just posturing to his left, but we are not a party to the Rome Treaty, which is the treaty that establishes the ICC. And in fact, we are unleashing a whole slew of measures against this out-of-control globalist court that right now, as we speak, Brian, are coming after U.S. soldiers. So we don't recognize it, number one. Number two, we are a party to the U.N. Treaty, which means heads of state, even ones we don't like the president of Iran, we are obligated to allow them to come here. And thirdly, as a mayor, he doesn't have jurisdiction, and he certainly doesn't have anything that overrides those treaty obligations. So this is just, I think, posturing, unfortunately, to his pro-Palestinian left and his politics.
1: I know you focused in New York, Ambassador, but I do know in Gaza the rebuild's beginning, I understand, in an organized, incremental way. I know you're very much a part of that. Could you explain what's happening?
0: Well, just think about where we were a year ago. You had Israeli hostages in the tunnels of Hamas. They are now all out, both the living and, unfortunately, the deceased. No aid was moving in. Bombs dropping everywhere with the war raging. And, you know, Brian, in New York, there were the pro-Palestinian protesters, Columbia students, sure, raging around everywhere. All of that has now changed under President Trump's 20-point peace plan. And all of that started for a meeting that we had at the UN General Assembly just a year ago. We now have the Board of Peace. We have an International Stabilization Force. We have a World Bank Fund. And we just had a $2.5 billion pledge from other countries, Arab countries, to start the rebuilding. We have a long way to go, but President Trump is determined that we'll never again have another October 7th, and that this terrorist group, Hamas, backed by Iran, can't rule Gaza and drag the whole region back into conflict.
1: Where's the disarmament?
0: We're making progress.
1: Where's the disarmament at?
0: It's getting into the finer details of kind of the phasing. When they disarm in one place, does Israel pull back in another place, and who verifies all of that? So they're down to the nitty-gritty details, but frankly, I don't see it finalizing until Israel's elections are done over the next month.
1: Understood. So UNRWA is this corrupt organization, aid organization, that was actually some of members of which were in on the raid October 7th. They killed innocent Israelis. So over 100. So what happened to that group? Is that part of your reform effort, Ambassador Walsh?
0: It is. Well, we've worked with Congress. We've defunded it. We're no longer giving them a dollar, despite the Biden administration that put nearly $500 million towards this aid organization that's in Gaza, that is completely penetrated by Hamas, and often even works with them, like you just outlined in the attack that we saw on October 7th. We are defunding right now, and then we're in the process of we're going to get to the point where we dismantle it. They do have some humanitarian functions, some education functions. Those need to pull over to this new administrative committee that we established with the Board of Peace to take over governance. It's a painful process, much like all things at the UN, but it's well underway.
1: All right. And the Chinese delegation, how are they? How would you express their, how would you describe their tone? There's times when we've been hostile with each other in different periods in our relationship.
0: You know, I have to be honest with you. They're kind of, you know, what we call their advance, the people that come and set everything up, have been incredibly, I wouldn't even say assertive, have been aggressive with our folks. I mean, thank God, you know, Monica Crowley, our ambassador that's ahead of protocol, stands her ground. This is President Trump hosting. But it'll all work out fine. The president is determined and is in the midst of having an incredible state visit for Xi. It is important that we have these conversations, that they have a relationship. And it's, Brian, it's number one, number two economy in the world, and arguably the two most powerful militaries in the world. And, you know, as I was saying about the UN, you have to be able to sit down and talk. And as a soldier, as a veteran who's lost men in combat, anytime we're using words and not bullets is righteous work.
1: But I do have to ask you, what happened? You mean at the UN building, the Chinese were trying to bully their way into
0: No. This is down in Washington. Okay. And there's a long history. You know, it usually happens kind of when we go over there. You can kind of roll the tape and see where it, you know, sometimes it gets really kind of shoving, that kind of stuff. I don't want to get ahead of the visit, but the visit's turning out fine. It's going to be great. And I got to tell you, having that B-1 bomber fly right overhead, it looked like he got a little low. It was pretty loud.
1: Yeah, well, we missed it with all the pool problems we've been having with the press, but we did hear about it. Thanks so much. Ambassador Mike Walsh done a fantastic job this week, as usual. Appreciate you joining us, and our audience appreciates you, too.
0: Hey, thank you, Brian, and it's no longer UNGA, it's MUNGA. Make the UN great again.
1: I know. He's handing out the hats. I love it. Thank you. All right, so when we come back, your calls, 1-866-408-7669, or write me at briankilmeade.com. Busy Thursday. Don't move.
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0: Yeah, well, we missed it with all the with the pool problems we've been having with the press, but we did hear about it. Thanks so much. Ambassador Mike Wallace done a fantastic job this week, as usual. Appreciate you joining us, and our audience appreciates you, too.
1: Hey, thank you, Brian, and it's no longer UNGA, it's MUNGA. Make the UN great again.
0: I know. He's handing out the hats. I love it. Thank you. All right, so when we come back, your calls, 1-866-408-7669, or write me at briankilmeade.com. Busy Thursday. 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
1: Shame on you, Mr. Mamdani. Shame on you for supporting the Hamas terrorist monsters who butchered our people. Shame on you for inciting riots against New York Jews. I'm coming to the UN. I'm going to tell the truth about our heroic soldiers, and I'm going to tell the truth about you.
2: Yes, but the thing that I don't like about that is we're elevating this mayor. He loves it, just like the London mayor when he started taking on Trump in the first term. Trump just stopped talking about him, and it helped. And, you know, he's kept a lower profile, too. But Mamdani is got somebody that wants to pin himself to major. And we've heard this before. It's done a lot in sports where, you know, you can create a rivalry. If the guy's better than you, you just say you're a rival of his, and all of a sudden you get elevated to his level because people look at the matchup. Mr. Prime Minister, I know it shows that you're saying bring it on, but I don't like you elevating this mayor in New York City whose ego is already out of control and his execution has been totally. It shows he's 34 years old with no experience. He tried to tax people with second property. It's been a disaster. Tried to get free buses. It's been unable. The MTA said it would cost millions of dollars, be unaffordable, so he can't do it. So people are just refusing to pay. So that's been a disaster. He's trying to freeze rents. What he's doing is condemning buildings and running landlords out of their businesses. And rents have only gone up. So everything he's trying to do, it just shows that there are slogans he can't execute at all. One of the things he pledged to do is to arrest Prime Minister Netanyahu. The latest campaign promise that he can't pull off. Can't wait. We're going to talk about the president, what he plans on doing in the mid-

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1: Fox News, I'm Daria Albing. A rare September nor'easter slamming the eastern seaboard. It's bringing heavy rain, strong wind, and coastal erosion through the weekend. Nassau County Executive Bruce Blake.
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1: New York City, 8 counties in New York, and 8 counties in New Jersey are under states of emergency. President Trump and Chinese President Xi wrap up their two-day meetings. Fox's Aisha Hosni on Capitol Hill.
3: President Trump and President Xi discuss the economy, trade, super intelligence, and cooperation on a number of issues of shared importance.
1: The White House has not commented specifically on these topics. 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
1: This is unprecedented. I think the world wants to see this relationship staying on relatively stable terms.
2: This is a really big deal. And to watch the president roll out the red carpet, fall over himself in order to welcome President Xi Jinping to the White House is really difficult.
3: President Trump is a gracious host, but there are some very serious issues we need to address with China.
4: Yeah, I mean, talking about China, people don't want to see the red carpet handed out to them because they've been not bad actors like Russia bad actors. They've been competitors in certain areas, but it does behoove us to have good relationships with China. There it does. But you build up a relationship, and then we got to go over the hard areas. I have not seen their behavior change unless it has to change. Now, you look at their vulnerabilities. Their vulnerabilities are they have young unemployment. Have a huge labor shortage. They're making it up with robots, but it's also hurting their unemployment because a lot of those manufacturing jobs don't exist. They suck, but they don't exist because a lot of them are robots. They actually have robot demonstrations where they literally thread a needle. I mean, that's how detailed they are. They're ahead of us on robotics. There's no question about it. And the other area in which they're doing exceedingly well is patents when it comes to AI. But we are leading the way on the frontier because we have free market innovation competing with each other and leading the world. Right behind us, the two of us,

0: and what is being done to push back against Chinese aggression, whether you look at what the president did to get China out of control of the Panama Canal or the security deal he just struck with Greenland and Denmark. This is all designed towards pushing back against China. And I think, you know, the president and the administration recognize the threats posed. But, you know, as we look at AI, as we look at quantum computing and the competition that we are undertaking there, you know, we need to be not only aggressive in terms of what we are doing in this country, but aggressive in guarding against China using AI to undermine our capital markets and our financial institutions.
1: Here's Marco Rubio yesterday on this very question, Kafur.
2: The United States and China are the two largest economies in the world. The United States and China are probably the two most powerful militaries in the world. The relationship between the United States and China will define the 21st century. What happens in that relationship? The idea that we would not interact with them at the highest levels is irresponsible. It's outrageous. We have to. That doesn't mean we don't have strong disagreements. Of course we do. But even at the height of the Cold War, even in the midst of the threat of nuclear annihilation and life ending on the Earth, the United States had communications and meetings often with Russian officials and Soviet officials, and thank God we did, because it prevented a real war. So we have, I think it's an obligation to be able to interact and speak to at the highest levels.
1: And you know, they don't like Rubio. They banned him when he was senator from coming into China. They had to lift that now that he's Secretary of State. But he's right about that. But at what point do we get tough with them? Where does that happen?
0: Well, Secretary Rubio is absolutely correct. You need to have dialogue. You need to engage diplomatically. But I think what you are seeing is actions by the administration that recognizes the threat posed by China, whether it is the tariffs regime that was put in place during the first term that the Biden administration, by the way, kept in place. And, you know, certainly the president has sought to expand, whether it is what the president and the administration are doing to cut off the oil supply to China from Venezuela and Iran. You know, I've been one of the leading voices in going after the illicit oil trade between China and Iran. China purchases Iranian petroleum. 90% of Iran's petroleum sales go to China. And it was Marco Rubio and I that passed the SHIP Act last Congress to enact the sanctions regime against China on that issue. So the administration has been cutting off China at every turn, but you know, we do need to deal with them, and we do obviously want to have cooperation on key issues. We do want to have a fair trade agreement. Obviously, you know, we still have a lot of Chinese manufactured goods coming into the United States. But part of what the president has been trying to do is bring the supply chain back to the United States. And so we are taking really important steps, but it's not going to be done in one day or even one Congress. And that's, you know, we have to continue to have a very aggressive posture here.
1: So I don't have to tell you today, New York Post, they cited a study by the Citizens Budget Commission. It says New York ranks number one in tax burden per resident if you take in state and local taxes combined. We're outpacing our neighboring states also in taxing as well as spending in New York. Now, let me ask you, if you're trying to figure out why people are leaving New York, is that a clue?
0: It's the biggest indicator of why people are leaving. It has nothing to do with the weather, Brian. New York, you know, we have the four seasons. Most people love it. It has everything to do with the cost of living and the quality of life. And we have seen under one-party Democratic rule, under Kathy Hochul and Zohran Mamdani and Bill de Blasio and Andrew Cuomo, they ran the state and the city of New York into the ground. They are losing tax revenue as a result. They're losing their tax base. They're losing intellectual wealth because people are leaving the state. You know, JP Morgan Chase now has more employees in Dallas, Texas than they do New York City. And that should be a wake up call and a half to New York. The Golden Goose is leaving. And Wall Street is not sticking around to fund New York's insanity. So if they don't start getting serious about reining in government spending, New York State spends double what Florida spends, and even worse,

0: than that, Brian. New York City now spends more than Florida. New York City, a city of 8 million people, spends more in city spending than the entire state of Florida, which has 23 million people in it. If that doesn't, scare the bejesus out of everybody about what the hell is happening in New York, they are taxing and spending themselves into oblivion, and they're losing people as a result.
1: What are you saying to universities like Syracuse and Union and Skidmore and others in New York that charge $80,000, $90,000 for tuition and are in trouble making ends meet these days? A big story with Syracuse University is this big push to get people into the trades and no longer pressure them to get into college. Is that affecting universities in your state?
0: Look, I think this is a higher ed issue across the country, but certainly in a state like New York, where the cost of living is so much higher, and for people to go to a school in New York is expensive. At the end of the day, Brian, we need an education overhaul. Our K through 12 system needs to be focused on career readiness, not college readiness. Career readiness includes vocational schools. It includes looking at a community college pathway, which also includes certification and associate degrees, so you can get people in the workforce. Our community college system in New York is actually one of the best in the country, and is something that should very much be focused on workforce development more than anything else. And obviously, as technology is changing, as AI becomes more prevalent, that's going to factor into things in our education system. But I think the entirety of higher ed needs to wake up to the fact that people cannot afford to spend over $200,000 over 4 years to get a degree, and they come out with no job prospect. They can't buy a home. The average age of a first-time home buyer is 40 years old. And they can't afford things like healthcare. And so, they're living in mommy's basement after going to 4 years of college, and it's just not sustainable. And I think higher ed needs to recognize that if they don't start changing how they do business, frankly, they're going to go out of business very quickly.
1: This week, the mayor of New York has made himself a national figure because. An international figure because he says that the ICC has proven that Benjamin Netanyahu is a criminal and should be arrested. And the prime minister says, basically, I dare you. And here's what Zohran said in response. Cut 26.
2: We all know that what the prime minister has said in that video is not true. What we do know to actually be the truth when it comes to the prime minister is that he is the subject of an international criminal court arrest warrant for alleged war crimes and crimes against humanity. And as the prime minister, he is the architect of horrific genocide against Palestinians. And that just a few days ago, his military killed an 11-year-old boy in what is deemed to be a safe zone in Gaza. So that is what I have to say to his video.
1: Your response as he gets as the prime minister gets set to speak here at 2 o'clock.
0: Well, first of all, he's a grade A moron. Okay. This is someone who ran on the idea that he was going to arrest a duly elected, democratically elected ally, the prime minister of the state of Israel, which he finally woke up to the fact that he has no legal basis or authority to do that. Second of all, Israel has not committed a genocide. But this is the same Zohran Mamdani who literally called for Nicolas Maduro to be released from United States custody, despite the fact that the Southern District of New York indicted him multiple times. And yet Zohran Mamdani is more concerned about the International Criminal Court, of which the United States is not party to, and has clearly shown its anti-US and anti-Israel bias. But the Southern District of New York, he would prefer to ignore, and calls for a dictator like Nicolas Maduro to be released, despite the fact that tens of thousands of Americans have died at the hands of Nicolas Maduro because of the illicit drug trade and the fentanyl that came into our country and killed so many Americans. But he has no problem with that.
1: So Congressman Lawler is our guest. Congressman, didn't Kamala Harris win your district?
0: She did by about half a point.
1: So this is a tough fight. You're always going to have a tough fight as long as you're in that district. What is your message?

0: Look, I'm proud of the work that I've done. I've been consistently rated among the most bipartisan and effective members of Congress. It's why Jared Golden, a retiring Democrat from Maine, just endorsed me this week, because I do work across the aisle to get things done. And I'm constantly fighting for my district and for our state and our country. I have no problem when I disagree with the president saying it, but I also have no problem working with the president to get things done on behalf of my district and our country. And the challenge that we see with folks like Kate Conley, my opponent, is that she already came out in favor of impeachment. She has no interest in working across the aisle, no interest in delivering real results for the people of this district. She just wants to spend the next 2 years grinding Washington to a halt and doing nothing to actually address the challenges facing the American people. She claims she's a moderate, but she aligns herself with AOC, with Zohran Mamdani on key issues. She wants a government takeover of health care. She supports open borders and sanctuary state policies. She wants to increase taxes by $4 trillion. And by the way, she doesn't even pay taxes in New York. She owns a house in Virginia and North Carolina and simply parachuted into this district for the sole purpose of running for Congress. And she'll move back to Virginia as quickly as she came when she loses on November 3rd.
1: There you go. Congressman Mike Lower, thanks so much. Always appreciate it.
0: Thanks, Brian. Okay. Folks can support us by going to lawlerforcongress.com or text Mike to 85007.
1: And also, the Giants would need a backup quarterback. So if you use some of that money for the Giants to get somebody somewhere, if that's possible.
0: You got it.
1: Back in a moment.
0: Thanks, Brian.
2: Politics, current events, and news that affects you. Brian's got a lot more to say. Stay with Brian Kilmeade.

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1: I was a holdout juror in a case, in the Daniel Rakowitz case. I don't know if people remember it, the butcher of Tompkins Square Park. It was
2: the guy who ate the victims?
1: Yes. I saw clearly that he was psychotic.
2: Of course.
1: He was in a psychosis. He did not mean to kill her, and once he killed her, he

0: 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Hear it all on the Brian Kilmeade Show.
1: I was a holdout juror in a case, in the Daniel Rakowitz case. I don't know if people remember it, the butcher of Tompkins Square Park. It was
2: the guy who ate the victims?
1: Yes. I saw clearly that he was psychotic.
2: Of course.
1: He was in a psychosis. He did not mean to kill her. And once he killed her, he panicked. He chopped up her body parts. Yes, boiled her body parts. Tried to commit the perfect crime and then
3: and
1: fed her.
3: And you got this guy off?
1: And no. And but that's how much I believe in the insanity defense. And he fed her body parts to the unhoused.
4: I never heard this story, but it turns out it's not true, right?
5: No, it is true.
4: No, it's true, but she was not on the jury.
5: No, I'm reading a New York Post story that she was.
4: She was on the jury?
5: Yeah. Because it's her given name. She's not by Sunny Hostin. That's sort of her TV name. Yeah.
4: What's her?
5: You want me to pronounce this? Let me find it up in the story. But it's something Cummings. Starts with an A. I'm going to try.
4: So she was on this jury and said that guy was insane, so she got him off.
5: Yeah. That he didn't intend to kill her. Apparently, they were roommates. He was a known eccentric and did a lot of weed living downtown. And they got into a fight. It got physical. Apparently, he punched her in the neck very hard, and it caused her to suffocate. And he didn't mean to kill her. It's disgusting. Yes, there is an insanity defense for a reason. I don't know all the details of this case, to be fair, but I was just doing a quick Google search on it. But she was proud of that on The View yesterday.
4: Yeah, how you can get somebody off like that is unbelievable. But see, what the crazy thing is if basically if you're murdering someone intentionally, there's got to be something wrong. If you are killing somebody, that's not normal behavior.
5: So it wasn't intentional. It just got physical, and he didn't mean to punch her so hard in the throat to kill her. He just, meant to punch her.
4: But do you think the best way to handle that would be to boil the body and serve it to homeless people?
5: No. Who would? It's A, to be physical, but B, if you do that unintentionally, you call the police and you should feel sorry about it and devastated about it.
4: Right.
5: Which then goes to maybe he was insane.
4: Right. Imagine serving that to homeless people.
5: I wish I could unread this story. It's horrific.
4: Oh, unbelievable.
5: Apologies to our listeners.
4: Yeah, we do. By the way, you can get the YouTube page, youtube.com/@TheBrianKilmeadeShow. I got to remind you to do that. Everybody's talking about the YouTube page. Also, Uniting the States. My new book comes out October 13th, The Six Crucial Moments That Forged the American Miracle. If you love the country, you're going to love these stories and how it figured into the bigger story of the success of our nation. 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So glad you're there.
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2: A nor'easter in September. I'm Daria Albinger. Fox News, a powerful nor'easter is now barreling its way up the East Coast. More than 40 million people across 10 states face damaging winds, torrential rain, and beach erosion. Some coastal areas are already underwater. The Jersey Shore and the Outer Banks are already seeing big waves and erosion as conditions worsen toward New England. Storm is also disrupting travel, with hundreds of flights delayed or canceled. More than 50,000 customers across the Northeast are without power at this hour. And this system is going to take its own sweet time as it moves into New England. Forecasters say some places could get a month's worth of rain in a day. Fox Weather's Katie Byrne is in Ocean City, New Jersey.
3: After days of north and northeast winds, basically that water has been piling up into the back bays, making it harder for each tide to fully drain. So we've had multiple high tide cycles over the last few days, and now that we're getting into the worst of the storm, we still have multiple high tide cycles to go and a lot more water to deal with actually an increased threat for the coast of New Jersey. Now we're expecting the entire coast, essentially, to experience major flooding. The rain totals have also gotten higher. Heavier rain is expected in New Jersey as well. The governor has declared a state of emergency in 8 counties ahead of this, just to make sure that those resources should be available should they be needed.
2: There are states of emergencies in effect at this hour in New York City, as well as 8 counties in New York State and 8 counties in New Jersey. The weather has canceled a lot of events here in the city today, including the big Global Citizen Festival. That cancellation came less than 24 hours before the festival was to begin today on the Great Lawn of Central Park. Organizers say the decision was made in consultation with New York City and NYC Parks because of the threat of dangerous weather. It's the first time in 14 years it's been canceled. America.

0: We still have multiple high tide cycles to go and a lot more water to deal with actually an increased threat for the coast of New Jersey. Now we're expecting the entire coast essentially to experience major flooding. The rain totals have also gotten higher. Heavier rain is expected in New Jersey as well. The governor has declared a state of emergency in 8 counties ahead of this just to make sure that those resources should be available should they be needed.
1: There are states of emergencies in effect at this hour in New York City, as well as 8 counties in New York State and 8 counties in New Jersey. The weather has canceled a lot of events here in the city today, including the big Global Citizen Festival. That cancellation came less than 24 hours before the festival was to begin today on the Great Lawn of Central Park. Organizers say the decision was made in consultation with New York City and NYC Parks because of the threat of dangerous weather. It's the first time in 14 years it's been canceled. America.

0: 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News.
1: The Iran war was on the agenda during a state visit from China's President Xi. Here's Fox's Jared Heppel.
2: President Trump says he and Chinese President Xi Jinping did talk about the war in Iran during the three-day state visits, along with the economy, trade, and AI.
3: America is very happy about this visit, and I'm sure China is very happy also. Great things for both countries, and it's been just very, very productive.
2: China is a top buyer of Iranian oil and has been accused of providing satellite imagery to the IRGC. Presidents Trump and Xi will see each other at least twice more this year at a November summit in China and the G20 in Miami in December. At the White House, Jared Halpern, Fox News.
1: One of the nation's largest Muslim communities is at the center of a federal discrimination lawsuit. It accuses Dearborn, Michigan of creating a hostile environment to certain religions.
4: The suit is being brought by the Federalist senior legal correspondent Margot Cleveland and names the city of Dearborn and the mayor Abdullah Hamoud as defendants and claims that by spending public resources recognizing only the holidays of the majority Muslim population, they are discriminating and making Christians and Jews feel like they don't belong. Part of the filing reads, quote, "For too long, the city of Dearborn has been a hostile place for Christians and Jews. Defendant Hamoud has taken this hostility to the next level, openly conveying the message that Christians and Jews are not welcome in the city and are indeed second-class citizens."
1: Fox's Chanley Painter, OpenAI is investigating cases of its AI agents going beyond their assigned tasks on U.S. government websites. Outside researchers say some tried unsuccessfully to access Education Department data. OpenAI also confirming that its agents improperly posted 53 user-uploaded images to third-party sites. Most have since been removed.

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1: Hi, everyone. It's Brian Kilmeade. Welcome to the latest moments of the show this hour. I'm going to be joined by the Latvia foreign minister. You know who's jealous? My first guest, Jessica Tarlov, co-host of The Five, co-host of Raging Moderates with Scott Galloway, who's a fantastic guy, author of I Disagree, Winning Arguments Without Losing Friends, the book that came out this week that everybody's talking about. And Jessica, I saw you last night with Andy Cohen real quick. You were popped up. I saw you with Bill Maher.
2: Yeah.
1: So how's that going?
2: It's a lot of fun.
1: I mean, it's a different book tour. You don't usually see Fox people on those shows.
2: That's what we were just talking about. I am brand ambassadoring all over the liberal sphere.
1: Right.
2: Which is a good thing. And it's what the book is about. It's what The Five does.
1: Yeah.
2: And it's been great. Like, especially the audience last night at Watch What Happens Live, a bunch of left-leaning girls and women who love Bravo.
1: Right.
2: And they took audience questions and people wrote in with questions, and it was all like, how do I talk to people that I care about who see the world differently
1: right.
2: than me? And like, I mean, some fun stuff. Someone asked what was my favorite argument that I ever had with Janine when she was on the show, which is fun.
1: Do you recall that stuff?
2: Oh yeah. This one is like seared into my mind. So that was easy recall, but it's very heartening to see that people want to talk
1: right
2: across divides. And, you know, obviously I hope the book is helpful for them, you know, the tips and tricks that I've learned from doing this for a long time now. But it made me very optimistic about the country.
1: Wow. You mean writing the book or the response to
2: the response? Well, that people are identifying with the message of the book, because you would think you might walk into some of these environments and people would be like, MAGA's a cult. And like, I have no interest in anyone that might have a positive view of Donald Trump. And I've gotten none of that.
1: Right.
2: Even if that's how they feel about the politics of it, they can separate the person from the politics and genuinely want help in navigating these conversations.
1: So when did you realize that this book could work? Because they are your friends. Like, The Five are your friends.
2: Yeah.
1: So then you're living that example.
2: Yes, that definitely resonates with them. It's been interesting to also unpack what the media ecosystem has done in terms of people's perceptions of those relationships. Because it's very different if you watch the full hour. Right. Versus if you see a 60-second clip of me or of Greg or Jesse, you know, quote unquote, demolishing me, you wouldn't think that there was much connective tissue there, or that like the back half of the show, we're going to be talking about dating trends and robot dogs and, you know, so it's been awesome for me to be able to bring that to life for people and for them to also understand that you don't have to lose your center or your politics to have these relationships.
1: I'll give you an example. So who are some of the most polarizing issues? Number one, let's just say the border.
2: Immigration.
1: How many conversations have you had at the border on The Five? That's probably one of the most
2: every frequent. Day.
1: Every day.
2: Even when I don't want to.
1: Right. You have to get into
2: which is most of the time.
1: So what happens is, so you go at it, you prepare. Is it when you approach, I'm preparing for the argument. You got to anticipate what I'm going to say.
2: Yep.
1: And then what you're going to say. So you go and do it. And you go to break after.
2: Yeah.
1: And you think you're still friends after that. But sometimes it drags into the break sometimes.
2: I think that is very much up to me. I mean, you've been on the show and you know that like Greg and Jesse are pretty unfazed. So they're going to go back to just being themselves.
1: Yeah.
2: So it's on me to decide how far do we want to go with this. And if it's something that's really important to me or something that I feel like has been, you know, said that was offensive or whatever, sometimes I mention it. But in general, I know that there's always a tomorrow.
1: Right.
2: And there's an opportunity to continue the conversation. And that's why these long-term relationships with people who think differently are so important. And the way that you approach the conversation itself, you know, the book is designed with these tips boxes at the end of each chapter. And one of them is to make sure that you have a soft start when you are engaging in tough topics. And that's, you know, some connective tissue is a joke. Obviously, Jesse and I mess around with each other all the time, but something that shows them and anyone else who's participating that in this case, you know, millions of people are sitting at home that like, we're good. No matter what is about to happen, there's a bond there.

0: it's not going to be broken because we have different opinions on how sexy Stephen Miller is.
1: But, you know, that's true. And, you know, and that is a big debate.
0: It's a weird obsession for him, right?
1: Jesse never stops, actually, with that.
0: Abdul now so sexy. People are talking.
1: Right.
0: Yeah.
1: And he hasn't had Mike Rogers on. So how do you figure what's going on there?
0: Well, I think Mike Rogers doesn't want the doors are open. Right. This was a Ken Paxton problem. You were calling it out, saying, like, you got to do more media. And now that he's doing more media, I think we see why he doesn't like to do media.
1: Well, you don't
0: so
1: have
0: much.
1: A choice. Right?
0: No, you yeah. well, certainly yeah. not in a high stakes race like this. But yeah, emphasizing to people and showing them how open our doors are here mm-hmm. to these conversations has been illuminating, where they say, oh, I didn't know that they allowed people like you on. I'm like, allowed me on? Like, right. I host a very beloved show with
1: it's
0: a lot
1: number
0: of
1: one show.
0: I know. I don't want to like make you. Yeah.
1: It's, no, it's okay.
0: It's all right. Fox and Friends yeah. are great too. Anyway, yes, there's a huge audience for it and been number one for over 4 years now. And Suzanne chose someone as outspoken as me mm-hmm. to do that. And Harold Ford obviously is great too. It's a little bit more moderate Democrat and his approach more presidential.
1: Right.
0: But it's a, I think we're modeling what people want in their lives, frankly, even if I irritate them sometimes or if, you know,
1: right.
0: the conservatives irritate them.
1: So a lot of people, when they go on, we get a lot. Hey, Jessica, like when you won that show, Brian, is it hard to deal with Jessica? No, she says different opinion. It makes the show good. I always come back with, why do you want to flip the channels to get another opinion? Isn't it good to be on one channel and get more
0: Leave
1: opinions?
0: Leave it on all day
1: yeah,
0: and all night.
1: Right. And they go, well, it's good to find out what everybody thinks. But what do you, so I get that a lot when we go out. You know, what's why was Greg hate you? I get a lot. And number two is.
0: What is the origin of that bit that Greg does with you?
1: I have no idea. It just seems
0: to
1: work.
0: He loves it.
1: Yeah.
0: It does work.
1: Right. It just seems to work. Hate sometimes does work. I think that
0: no,
1: could be a good sequel.
0: No, it's not hate. It's so affectionate right. if you know how Greg loves.
1: Right.
0: He loves hard.
1: Yes. So that's what I hear. So Jessica, the other thing is, when you go out, I'm just curious what you get. Like when people come up to you, is it general? Why are you on Fox, or is it Jesse, or is it Greg, or
0: it's definitely Jesse and Greg. There's a lot of questions around like, are you okay? How high is your therapy bill? Are you drugged? Are you drunk? No sedatives. No therapist either. You know, you build a tougher skin and just an approach in dealing with people that makes it most days. I mean, you see, you join the show. I'm just fine. I'm pretty unfazed yeah. by it. And there's so much room to also be able to casually counter this stuff. Like the other day, I just said, like, you guys are so annoying.
1: Right.
0: And you don't get to do that usually on TV and when you're talking about politics. So they're wondering about that. Like, what are these relationships actually like? I get a lot of, do they actually believe the stuff that they say?
1: Right.
0: Do people ask you that?
1: I get
0: people?
1: That about you.
0: Yeah. And yeah, you're like, yeah, sadly,
1: yeah,
0: yes.
1: Yeah, I go, no, she doesn't. I go, no one gives her talking points. What is more challenging, when a Democrat's in the president or when a Republican's president? What's more challenging as a host of a show?
0: Oh, I think playing defense is much harder. I'm trying to lull the rest of the five and to understand, like, accept your fate and you will actually enjoy it. If it is
1: right.
0: a blue tsunami.
1: Because you're making all the decisions. So
0: right. And then, I mean, playing defense, and I have some regret about how I talked about Biden towards the end. And I write about that in the book because, and a lot of Democrats are doing this, not like outwardly lying. I never said, you know, this is the most virile strong man I've ever, you know, whoever was saying, like, I've never met anyone right. with this kind of energy or whatever. But
1: people have said that.
0: Yes. And they are going to be embarrassed for the rest of their lives.
1: Yes, yeah.
0: I certainly said he's
1: Joe Scarborough. We play that all the time.
0: Yeah. It's a fan fave.
1: Yeah.
0: We get more of The View on yeah. the five.
1: You guys air more of The View than The View.
0: I know. It's longer than an hour on right. our show sometimes.
1: Yeah.
0: But playing defense is tough. And also picking and choosing your spots. And that's something that I pay a lot of attention to, not only because I want to be honest with the audience and I, I'm certainly not going to stand there and back something up that I think is crazy. Like when we talk about all the DSA stuff and abolishing prisons, obviously that's a no-go.
1: Right. For you, but that's interesting because that's something you might, you do agree with them on. Like the DSA is not, do you agree with James Carville? It doesn't belong in your party. That might be almost like a
0: well, I think there are denominations of DSA. I don't think like Dary-Lisa Chevalier belongs in the party. I don't think she belongs in elected politics.
1: But she's going.
0: She's going, I know. And I feel badly for her district, frankly. But I don't think like AOC's DSA doesn't belong in their politics. It's still to the left of me.
1: Right.
0: But I totally get it. And it doesn't scare me. And I think that she has also evolved, certainly in the way that she presents. And
1: why do you think that Gavin Newsom said what he said when he was pretending to fly fish with Jake Tapper?
0: In the regular clothes?
1: And that's in the regular clothes. And people who know fly fishing said he wasn't doing it right. I don't fly fish. But he said, when they said about, oh, if Kamala runs, I'm not running. I was shocked by that. Were you?
0: I knew that there was some other rationale. First of all, a lot of them are saying things that they don't mean at this. Like, everyone's not running. And like, J.B. Pritzker's dropping 80 pounds. And like, Wes Moore and Andy Beshear are doing a book talk just last night, like patting each other on the backs about how we need more of them in public. Like everybody is running. Right. Like, I passed 10 people on the street today. They are probably running for president. So I think Gavin was playing a little bit of a game there. I think that he also might know something that we don't know, that she's not going to run, which I think would be best. Missing out on the gubernatorial race, I think, was her big mistake. Because she could have walked into that office and had a great
1: 2 years.
0: And then
1: started running. You know, in other words, missed the whole cycle.
0: Yeah. Just you were vice president.
1: Yeah.
0: And you didn't want to live in D.C. Because remember, there was all that back and
1: Nixon
0: forth.
1: Nixon had
0: about
1: a very similar trajectory, remember?
0: Yeah. I don't remember like living through it.
1: Right.
0: But yes, I remember from the history books. Yes. And she would have been a wildly popular governor. And it would have been, you know, a welcome home to the state. And I think Gavin would have been very happy to pass the torch to her. I don't think he feels the same way about Becerra. And I know people are... I'm not saying Steve Hilton is going to win, but it has been interesting to see people reacting to him. Because I had told people, I said, you're going to like Steve.
1: Yeah.
0: And Steve knows what's up. Like, he lives in San Francisco. His wife worked for Google. Like, he spends his life around liberals. He knows that he's not going to walk in there and, you know, talk like a Russ vote or
1: a Stephen
0: Miller.
1: I have a theory on why she didn't run. I mean, she...
0: For governor.
1: Yeah, she knows what you know. That she would have probably waltzed through it. She probably looked at that field and said, Katie Porter, really? I'm not going to have a problem here. But it's work. You really got to work. A lot of it's not glamorous.
0: Well, the management jobs.
1: Yeah, the management. You run around the state. You're going 7 days a week. You're going to get the natural disasters. You're going to get criticized. Obviously, nobody does not get criticized.
0: And it's running a country.
1: Yeah.
0: I mean, California is not like, oh, I'm going to be the governor of Rhode Island.
1: You got to really want to work. You got to do that. You want to do 20 hours a day, 7 days a week.
0: And president seems like work, too.
1: Right. I just don't think I think she wants to be more Queen of England. I think she wants the pomp and circumstance. I don't think she wants to do the job. I think, you know, the other guy that's a pretend candidate is Bernie Sanders. He never wanted the job. I mean, the reason why he's not more outraged that he really got a raw deal with the Democratic Party is because I think the last thing he wanted to do was actually have responsibility and not just be a naysayer on the other side.
0: A lightning rod for the discourse.
1: Yeah, there's other people that want the job.
0: Definitely. Well,
1: I mean, Hillary Clinton wanted the job.
0: She's not running. But she still
1: wants
0: the job, and she could do the job. Like,
1: and she could have been governor, right? I go, okay, I might not agree with her, but she would work 20 hours a day, and she would work hard. There's no question about it. But with her, I think it's a work ethic. This is what AOC's biggest liability will be. She's got charisma, she's got charm, she's got presence. But will she study? There's stuff that's just, it's not glamorous. It's like, I need to understand what's going on with Taiwan.
0: And
1: I need to understand with the economy. How did we get this $40 trillion? And you got to thoroughly understand it. So if I'm going to sit down in a debate, just go, no, that I know instinctively when a policy won't work. I'd be able to counter it if I thoroughly understand it. And that takes work, not someone telling you, Jessica Tarlov is not going to bring up the economy. Don't worry about it.
0: Right.
1: To me, those are the people that want the job, want to run for the job, and want to do the job. Governor DeSantis, best thing, he could do the job. He's got to have a hard time getting the job.
0: Yeah. I mean, I felt that way in the primary. I think you, you guys would have been better off with DeSantis, frankly. Like, I'm not sure.
1: Over Trump?
0: Yes. I just think the country would be more unified now.
1: Right.
0: I don't think he would have like a 32% approval or whatever Trump has going on.
1: Can we get some, so Jessica, let's just do one long segment rather than give you, hold you over for that one. So can we get some tips? Jessica Tarlov, our guest, she's co-host of The Five, as you know, but her new book is out. And it's called I Disagree, Winning Arguments Without Losing Friends. Can you give me some tips? Let's say if you have a liberal friend, in my case, or you have a conservative friend in your case.
0: Okay. Well, I already talked about the soft start, which is manners also, and understanding how important it is to make people feel like you care about them when you're about to hit them with something that they don't agree with, to think in averages and not anecdotes. It's Ben Shapiro for me. You know, the facts don't care about your feelings. It's the most effective way to communicate. Don't sound like an automaton, but make sure that you're grounded in public opinion. And people who watch The Five know how much I do that, and it probably annoys them to some degree. There's a lot in the book about how to process criticism, because I get a lot of criticism. And one of the things that has been really important for me is to be able to take a step back and see that if someone is criticizing me on style, that I've probably won on substance. And to take that win, sometimes it's a silent W.
1: Right.
0: But that, excuse me, like, if Donald Trump is going after my jittery presentation, what the substance was probably pretty good. So I like that one a lot. To stop worrying about whether you're likable and start thinking about whether you're credible, that people do. Like what you just said about Hillary Clinton. Yeah. You say, like, I don't agree with her.
1: But she
0: works. She's going to work. She's a credible person.
1: Absolutely. Great advice.
0: So those are a few.
1: All right, so this way, I think we're going to get to the point where we're going to do deals. I think that if not the next president, the next one after that, we're going to start talking about deals that get done.
0: Yeah.
1: It'll make The Five even better.
0: I can't wait. I just want to see my friends for a moment. I want them to be playing defense.

0: A talk show that's real. This is the Brian Kilmeade Show.
1: Hey, welcome back, everybody. Bottom of the hour. It's going to be great. We're bringing in the Latvia's foreign minister. She was with me on television yesterday. And if you think about Latvia, just think about it. A small, strong Baltic country in between Belarus, a vassal state of Russia, and Russia. They've knocked down at least six Russian drones already. The Italians are providing a lot of the drone defense. And when people talk about democracy and liberty, if you say that in Eastern Europe, they will know exactly what you're talking about, because many of their, if they grew up, if they're in their 60s or 70s, they did it directly, if not their parents told them about what life was like in the communist regime. As we see it crop up in our politics today, it's because people blacked out about the whole Cold War, what it's about, why we won, why our system works. And these people are gaining ground because, you know, capitalism's hard. It's uneven. There's no guarantees. Sometimes there's no format. But the best thing you can do is hustle and appreciate your freedom and liberty and have the right to fail or in the process of succeeding. So when we come back, the Latvia foreign minister will be with us. And you're listening to the Brian Kilmeade Show on General Assembly Week here in New York City.

0: plan to end the U.S. war with Iran.
1: The Wall Street Journal says Iran broached the idea of a 7-day pause in fighting in exchange for lifting the U.S. blockade in the Strait of Hormuz. But President Trump reportedly does not want to lift the embargo as the U.S. tries to squeeze Iran's economy.
0: That update from Fox's Madeline Rivera in D.C. 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
2: News. I'm Paul Stevens. A powerful nor'easter affecting millions, especially in parts of New York and New Jersey.
3: Erosion has been a big, significant concern since a couple days ago. A lot of the sand has been eaten away, and we've had actually a steep drop off, like a cliff of sand, 3 to 4 feet tall, just from the rough surf pounding away and chewing away at that sand.
2: Fox Weather's Katie Byrne in Ocean City, New Jersey, reports say that President Trump has rejected a proposed 7-day plan.

0: If you're interested in it, Brian's talking about it. You're with Brian Kilmeade.
1: It's a big loss for sure. You know, I mean, it's your starting quarterback. It's a tough loss. I did text him, but I can't remember exactly what it was. It was just along the lines of there's purpose in this, you know, and we'll all know what it is at some point in time. But it's okay to feel bad right now, you know. But I think I might have mentioned the world, you know, the sun is going to come up in the morning. The world is going to keep spinning.
2: Just one of the many coaches dealing with quarterbacks, superstar quarterbacks that have suffered injuries, but none worse than Jackson Dart, who's out for the year. He's out for the year, MCL problem. We went over this a little bit on television already. We'll do it on radio and then expand on this conversation. Craig Carton, host of the Craig Carton Show on Outkick. Go to outkick.com. Craig, excited to have you here again. Hopefully this is a Friday tradition.
3: I think it is. Right. 9:34 every Friday. And I'm excited.
2: And look at this. There's two things that you know that make you fit in. The America hat.
3: That's right.

0: That's right.
1: And the Fox Sports sweatshirt. I mean, how
0: I'm
1: cool
0: a
1: is that?
0: Company man, Brian. Yes, I know where my bread is buttered.
1: Now, in the afternoon, do you put on a WFAN hat?
0: No.
1: And a WFAN? No.
0: I leave. This is actually a version of the American flag from Tractor Supply. So it's like a hunter's hat. You see like different animals there. No, I rock the Fox gear. That's wherever I go. I'm rocking Fox stuff. Yes, I had a great moment this morning walking over here. I come down 48th Street in New York City. So the firehouse that lost the most men, sadly, on 9/11 is right there on 48th and 7th. And I'm walking down the street, a random guy, normal street clothes. Hey, Carton. And I'm like, let's go. Because I don't know. Right? You have no idea.
1: Just one fight before school again.
0: You have no idea. And he's like, firefighter, right there. I think it's ladder 54, engine 54. And he goes, would you come over to say hi to the guys at the firehouse? Now I'm half awake, but you can't say no to that
1: request.
0: No, you can't. And everybody was sleeping. So I walked in, I got to see the firehouse, took some pictures, and it was awesome. But the guy knew me not just from the radio, but from my many appearances with you now on Fox and Friends.
1: Nice.
0: That's right.
1: He's getting
0: real
1: famous.
0: Fun of me not wearing a suit.
1: International. But you could go anywhere in the world now.
0: Now I can.
1: Botswana.
0: Yeah, that's right. And wherever I want to go, it's like, you're the guy that doesn't wear a tie.
1: Right. So, Craig, just so you know, I'm not sure what you can do with this information. Fascinating to find out. When we were growing as a country, before we got to 50 states, we were adding a stripe with every star. And the flag was getting too big.
0: Okay.
1: So they made a decision. Keep it 13. Add stars. Good move?
0: Yeah, I love
1: it. Because the flag would have been enormous.
0: I will say this.
1: Like 50 stripes would have been ridiculous.
0: That'd be the biggest flag of all time.
1: Yeah.
0: Right? We'd have to make the stripes really, really small.
1: Yeah.
0: As you may know, I majored in American history. I happen to love the Betsy Ross flag from an aesthetic standpoint.
1: Yeah.
0: But we got the best flag out there, so I'm good with it.
1: Absolutely.
0: Who made that decision? The founding fathers? It would have been way after them, right?
1: Allison, do you know who made that? I don't know if there was one person who made the decision. I think one person was like sewing this and go, can we stop this?
0: Like my fingers are killing me.
1: I mean, the Louisiana Purchase? I resigned. Are you kidding me?
0: Yeah.
1: We don't have enough thread.
0: I think you're probably right. It was a seamstress going, no more.
1: What did you come back with? All right, so... back to our original topic. We had John Harbaugh bumping in, talking about, you know, there's a reason behind this. Just one of the games this weekend. It's going to be intriguing. I think Jameis Winston's one of the best backup quarterbacks in the NFL. I kind of like to have him as a backup. In his head, I'm thinking that he's almost thinking like he's retired. Because he spent the summer doing World Cup.
0: Right.
1: And then he was, the Wednesday before the game, he was doing a Broadway skit with Eli Manning.
0: The Hamilton thing, right?
1: So do you expect him to be better?
0: Yeah, I think he can't be worse. He was terrible. I don't want to use this word because it's going to be overstated. He embarrassed himself against the Rams on Monday night. Obviously, there's no expectation I'm going to play. But when you say that you feel like he's the best backup, I think the Giants felt that way also. They gave him a two-year extension this offseason with $12 million guaranteed. So they obviously felt like he could step in. The problem for him is that we saw Drew Lock step in Seattle for Sam Darnold. He's 2-0. We saw 40-year-old Carson Wentz step in for Kyler Murray in Minnesota. He's 2-0. Last night, although Michael Penix should have been the starter, he was hurt. He comes in after bad quarterback play and beats the Green Bay Packers in Green Bay. So we've seen competent backup quarterback play. He has to be better because this is a game
1: You
0: have to win.
1: So, we got to talk about more than New York, but I do have to ask you who you would sign in addition, because the people that are saying J.J. McCarthy.
0: Yeah, I don't think J.J. McCarthy's any good. I know you and I spoke the other day. Jimmy Garoppolo's a name that's out there.
1: What do you think?
0: Look,
1: because he's free.
0: He only retired last year. It cost you nothing to get him, so it's not a bad idea. Obviously, if you get to a third quarterback, your season's a wrap anyway. You're not going to like this, and Giant fans are not going to like this. But I would go to Russell Wilson and save him from that train wreck of a pregame show on CBS.
1: That CBS show's
0: the NFL Today is for a network that started pregame shows with the legendary Brett Musburger and Irv Cross, they're rolling over in their graves right now because that is a clown show.
1: Right. Why did they have to get rid of Boomer and Phil Simms?
0: Well, they were too old. You can't have too many white guys on TV these days.
1: Really?
0: Your days are numbered.
1: So how dare you? But Craig, you still have Terry Bradshaw and Howie Long. They're roughly the same.
0: But they're
1: age.
0: Fun. Like, if you're fun and you're self-deprecating, it works still. Like, Terry Bradshaw still works. He does. Right. Just the show's fun.
1: Right.
0: You know, they had Nate Burleson out there last Sunday. I don't know if you saw this or not. Wearing shorts with a suit.
1: Right.
0: Now,

0: I can't rock that. We both understand that. But neither could he.
1: Right.
0: And you wear that because you don't want you people.
1: But you do make fun. If I wore it, it would be to make fun of myself.
0: Oh, I imagine what Lawrence would say to you in the morning.
1: Yeah.
0: And I'd mock you as well.
1: Right.
0: You can't. There's no such thing as a good looking suit with shorts. I don't care if you put cocoa butter on your legs or not.
1: Right.
0: It's not a good look.
1: So, and the fact that he was seriously doing that.
0: Yeah, he did it because nobody wants to hear what he has to say. Right. So now it's got to be, look at the clown. I like the circus.
1: But you have to admit, and Fox, like, when, for example, they're sitting down with the guys, they're not there to break news. Like, if you.
0: On the Fox pregame show?
1: Any of these pregame shows used to be, we're going to break news on this show. For example, the best interview right now would be Tony Romo.
0: Yes.
1: Tony Romo to talk about, look, no one's for DUIs. Everyone makes mistakes.
0: Yep.
1: But if you're going to get a DUI, that tape, this guy was polite. He was kind. Couldn't have been any better.
0: He was respectful.
1: I mean, for him to get to get pushed out like that
0: and
1: to find out, I mean, it's all about the contract and the performance.
0: I think.
1: And they overpaid him.
0: Yes. And he changed the game financially for all the analysts making literally $1 million a game. I think the reality of that is what you just said. If CBS still thought that Tony Romo was the greatest analyst, John Madden, you know, obviously, you know, Troy Aikman at ESPN, Tom Brady, obviously, with us here at Fox, then they would have found a way to bring him back to broadcast with Jim Nantz.
1: Right.
0: The reality is that he regressed as a broadcaster. So we all have morals clauses in our contracts. I do, you do, I'm sure, as well. So this is an opportunity for CBS to say, hey, wait a minute. He's got 5 years, $90 million left on his contract. We have a contractual right to get out of it and save the money. And it's more about that than what Tony did. I also think Tony Romo was very smart in the one public comment he made through his publicist was that because of the injuries I suffered playing football, sadly, I've leaned on pain meds and alcohol to numb the pain. Well, what fan can't show some level of respect for that? It was a genius play, whether it's factual or not. It was the right thing to say.
1: Can I just say factually, here's the problem?
0: Yeah.
1: Is that he's evidently an awesome golfer.
0: Yeah, probably he's trying out for the senior tour.
1: So. So if you're in that much pain your second career, how are you still that good?
0: Yeah. Right. Yeah, no, I'm with you on that. Look, and
1: see, by the way,
0: serious.
1: If I make a good point, you can use this on FAN. No one, I don't think if you don't mind, I can see you saying that. I'm going to be driving in my car, and you're going to be like, you know, I was just thinking about this Romo situation.
0: You know, I'm going to do it today. Hey, Giants fans, take a break. I know you don't want to talk Giants and Yankees playoffs start on Tuesday, but Killmead had a great point this morning.
1: No, you wouldn't say Killmead.
0: I got to give you credit.
1: You wouldn't give me credit.
0: I don't steal content from anybody else.
1: Okay, really?
0: Yeah.
1: All right, okay, I'll keep that in mind.
0: 3:30 this afternoon.
1: I can't wait. And by the way, while we're talking about that, I asked Randy Levine last night, was on with me. I filled in for Jesse.
0: Yeah.
1: And at the end, I asked him about Aaron Judge. He says, I have no idea if he's playing, but I wanted to get you to comment on the college sports reform that they put out there that Randy helped pioneer. He's a lawyer, and he's good friends with Trump for 50 years. So it looks like it's passed another hurdle. It's going to get a final vote in the Senate on Monday. Here's how he described it. Oh, you want to go Ted Cruz? Try this again. So instead of having Randy Levine, I'd rather have Ted Cruz describe it.
0: They're on the same committee.
1: Thanks for going with me.
2: The NIL era is here. The Protect College Sports Act embraces this new reality by codifying and protecting the rights of student athletes. Real NIL is not the same as a disguised recruiting payment. Revenue sharing is not the same as unlimited cap evasion. Athlete mobility is not the same as permanent roster free agency, and legal certainty does not mean a blank check. The Protect College Sports Act draws these lines.
1: 5 years, right? One transfer. Coaches can't transfer even in the middle of the season. They said it's going to empower, with an antitrust exemption, it's going to empower the NCAA to make a rule and not get sued, flip that rule.
0: Right.
1: And it's going to be redistributing some of the money from college football and basketball to the so-called Olympic sports.
0: Yeah, and then they've done that. You know, listen, football and basketball drives 90%+ of all the revenue in college sports. There are a few sports that have other programs that do well financially, but it's a football-basketball world. What I'm trying to figure out, Brian, and I had Randy on my radio show as well, and he's a dear friend, why would you be against it? Like, for example, Cory Booker, senator in New Jersey, is against it. Rutgers is $500 million in debt because of, in part, NIL and the new rules, right?
1: Yeah.
0: So I'm trying to figure out, why would we want kids to be able to, you know, change schools every single year willy-nilly? Why would we want coaches to make commitments to kids to recruit them to leave in the middle of a season? Why would we want guys with bags of cash to be able to, you know, determine the outcome of next year's season or where a kid's going to go?
1: Yeah.
0: Why don't we vet the boosters? Like in Miami, their biggest booster for 20 years was committing fraud in his, you know, business life, and he was using the ill-gotten gains of that fraud to support UMiami football. Why do we want a new quarterback every single year on every team? Why do we want to screw high school seniors graduating looking for their opportunity to play college ball? No one yet has given, to me, at least to my satisfaction, a platform for why you would vote against it. Now, I don't think government needs to be involved in every aspect of our lives either. But college sports has a very special place in this country, and we need to protect the sanctity and the respect that those players get.
1: So Drew Rosenhaus says, I like it the way it is. He says, because an agent, he could actually sign high school players.
0: Yeah, but here's the other thing. They can sign high school players without this act. There's no cap or limit on how much an agent can take from a player. You're talking about immature kids that are signing multi-million dollar deals, and their parents might not be in a position to understand what those deals entail either. And the agents come in, and it's predatory, and they'll say to a kid, I'm going to take 25% of what I get for you. In the NFL, the max is 4%.
1: Yeah.
0: So I do think that should be capped as well.
1: Absolutely. So I am all for it, too. Like Tebow's on this. They have players on this. They got Nick Saban's on this committee.
0: Yeah.
1: I don't think anyone's agenda is really. And by the way, the SEC is now on board. The other thing they're doing is they're stopping conference teams, colleges, from leaving conferences. They said if you do that for 5 years, you're at large. You have no conference.
0: Right.
1: So if you want to leave the SEC, okay, good. For 5 years, you got it. You're basically.

0: going to go.
1: Yeah.
0: Why don't we vet the boosters? Like in Miami, their biggest booster for 20 years was committing fraud in his business life, and he was using the ill-gotten gains of that fraud to support UMiami football. Why do we want a new quarterback every single year on every team? Why do we want to screw high school seniors graduating looking for their opportunity to play college ball? No one yet has given to me, at least to my satisfaction, a platform for why you would vote against it. Now, I don't think government needs to be involved in every aspect of our lives either. But college sports has a very special place in this country, and we need to protect the sanctity and the respect that those players get.
1: So Drew Rosenhaus says, I like it the way it is. He says, because an agent, he could actually sign high school players.
0: Yeah, but here's the other thing. They can sign high school players without this act. There's no cap or limit on how much an agent can take from a player. You're talking about immature kids that are signing multi-million dollar deals, and their parents might not be in a position to understand what those deals entail either. And the agents come in, and it's predatory, and they'll say to a kid, I'm going to take 25% of what I get for you. In the NFL, the max is 4%.
1: Yeah.
0: So I do think that should be capped as well.
1: Absolutely. So I am all for it, too. Like Tebow's on this. They have players on this. They got Nick Saban's on this committee.
0: Yeah.
1: I don't think anyone's agenda is really. And by the way, the SEC is now on board. The other thing they're doing is they're stopping colleges from leaving conferences. They said if you do that for 5 years, you're at large. You have no conference.
0: Right.
1: So if you want to leave the SEC, okay, good. For 5 years, you got it. You're basically
0: which
1: in
0: makes
1: purgatory.
0: It harder to win a championship.
1: Right. And that upsets some lawmakers, like in Florida, because it looks like Florida State wanted to move.
0: Yeah. The other part of this is that the upside is we're going to level the playing field literally for everybody. Like, so take Indiana. Indiana was the worst program in the history of the Big Ten in football. The losingest program historically of all time. All of a sudden, you can inject some cash into the recruiting, and now Indiana's a powerhouse. That's ultimately good for the sport because you're not going to have one or two teams that dominate and have a dynasty. Now, your alma mater, my alma mater, I don't care where you went to school, if you've got donors willing to stroke checks, you can now compete
1: on the
0: same level as Alabama and Georgia and Ohio State, et cetera, et cetera.
1: But you got to screen the companies.
0: Well, where's
1: and
0: the money
1: in order to get into the ability, the NIL. In other words, there should be an NIL eligibility. So it's got to be. Let's say it's going to be Firestone Tires.
0: Right.
1: Okay. Firestone Tires wants to go sponsor a team. Well, you're going to have to go through the process. All right?
0: Yes.
1: And so then now they're eligible.
0: You should be vetted. So every school is going to wind up having a general manager now. That's
1: basically
0: a CFO.
1: Yeah.
0: And that's, I think that's smart.
1: Jalen Brunson is going to be hosting
0: his
1: SNL. Here's the promo.
2: Cut. Hi, I'm Jalen Brunson, and I'll be hosting the season premiere of SNL.
3: What's up, Ben?
4: Jalen, what's up, man?
3: How you doing?
4: Oh, my God. I'm so happy you're here, dude.
3: Appreciate it, man.
4: Is that the
3: key to the city? Yeah, I got it after we won the NBA Finals.
4: Yeah. Speaking of, I was going to ask, do you mind signing my lower back so I can get it tattooed?
3: What?
4: Nothing. What were you saying about the key?
3: There's only one door I want this key to unlock. Saturday Night Live.
1: Okay.
0: Yeah,
1: Someone
0: said to me about an hour ago, are you going to watch SNL because Brunson's hosting it? And I'm obviously a big Knick fan. No, because when was the last time it was funny?
1: Never.
0: Never.
1: Yeah. Well, like, it's been a long time.
0: 30 comedy writers, I'm sure individually, are really funny. They're probably stand-up comics, right? Why can't they make SNL funny? Right? Saturday nights on Fox News is funny. I'm also a part of it from time to time, and that's what it's at its funniest.
1: With Jimmy Fallon.
0: Yeah, Jimmy's great, right? Aaron Berg is great. Kennedy's great. Why can't SNL find funny people?
1: You know why? Because they're into this political agenda.
0: I agree.
1: They had the funniest president ever in Joe Biden. They could have had great fun with that.
0: Yes.
1: And they decided, well, we can't do it because it hurts the party, which is crazy.
0: Yeah.
1: Like, because if you go back, they used to make fun of everybody.
0: And that's the beauty of comedy. I was just talking to Jim Norton, who's a famous stand-up comic out of New York. Like, we need comedy. We need stand-up comedy to poke fun at all the mundane things that we worry about throughout the week.
1: But
0: SNL does a terrible job with that.
1: As someone who, if I was managing your career, and it's up, and we've been talking.
0: Are we in a good place?
1: Yeah, I would say you should watch. So it'll help your Monday show. just so you have something to talk about.
0: All right, fair enough. I will.
1: All right, watch Outkick.
0: Yes.
1: And you get it on the stream, right? Outkick.com?
0: Outkick.com. It's all over all the social media. And today will mark, I think, our 14th show.
1: Fantastic. I didn't think it was going to last that long.

0: I'm a little surprised.
1: My over-under was 30.
0: Thank you, Craig Carton. Back
1: Always
0: in a moment.
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1: I have a house and I have a home. I consider America my home. America has been good to me. I think that it's the greatest country in the world. If you don't like this country, go somewhere else. Don't come to the greatest country in the world, the most successful country in the world, and say, I want to change it. There are other countries that are the something else that you want. Go there.
2: That is Judge Judy, says it like it is. And that's the way most people I know feel. It doesn't mean you're happy with everything and every decision that we make or the president that gets elected. But fundamentally, we used to all agree on that. And that's what I try to do on stage. When I do those shows, I did six history books. This will be my 7th, October 13th. And that's when I realized how many people know this stuff. They don't know the roots of our foundation, what makes our country special, like the evolutions that we went through, the challenges that we had along the way. And if you understand that, you're much less likely to be so critical and not understand. I mean, you hear these people, they have rage against their own country. They don't understand how much better it is and what we went through to get here. That includes all the racial problems and everything else that we went through. But Judge Judy, you have nailed it. And by the way, United States comes out.

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1: I have a house and I have a home. I consider America my home. America has been good to me. I think that it's the greatest country in the world. If you don't like this country, go somewhere else. Don't come to the greatest country in the world, the most successful country in the world, and say, I want to change it. There are other countries that are the something else that you want. Go there.
2: That is Judge Judy, says like it is. And that's the way most people I know feel. It doesn't mean you're happy with everything and every decision that we make or the president that gets elected. But fundamentally, we used to all agree on that. And that's what I try to do on stage. When I do those shows, I did 6 history books. This will be my 7th October 13th. And that's when I realized not many people know this stuff. They don't know the roots of our foundation, what makes our country special.

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2: It's a big storm. I'm Paul Stevens, Fox News. Big, powerful nor'easter battering the northeastern U.S. today, prompting emergencies in parts of New York and New Jersey.
3: Forecasters are actually upgrading the flood threat for New Jersey. They now say this will be the worst flooding some Jersey Shore towns have seen since Sandy, which is a big deal. We saw some devastating flooding with that storm. These storms are different. That one was tropical. This one is not, but they have some similarities, both hitting during high tides and both during full moons, which notoriously creates higher than normal tides. We have businesses, homes, roads here in Ocean City, just beyond the dunes here, and this water was getting the closest it has been. We still have a few more high tide cycles to watch out for, too, and we're already seeing some flooding over on the bay side here in Ocean City. Just driving in, I was noticing that because we've had days of north and northeast winds, it's pushing and piling water up into the back bays, and with each high tide, it's making it harder for it to fully drain.
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2: It's a big storm. I'm Paul Stevens, Fox News. Big, powerful nor'easter battering the northeastern U.S. today, prompting emergencies in parts of New York and New Jersey.
3: Forecasters are actually upgrading the flood threat for New Jersey. They now say this will be the worst flooding some Jersey Shore towns have seen since Sandy, which is a big deal. We saw some devastating flooding with that storm. These storms are different. That one was tropical. This one is not, but they have some similarities, both hitting during high tides and both during full moons, which notoriously creates higher than normal tides. We have businesses, homes, roads here in Ocean City, just beyond the dunes here, and this water was getting the closest it has been. We still have a few more high tide cycles to watch out for, too, and we're already seeing some flooding over on the bay side here in Ocean City. Just driving in, I was noticing that because we've had days of north and northeast winds, it's pushing and piling water up into the back bays, and with each high tide, it's making it harder for it to fully drain.
2: Fox Weather's Katie Byrne in Ocean City, New Jersey. The storm threatening 2 days of power outages and coastal flooding in spots. President Trump rejecting Iran's proposed 7-day roadmap toward ending the war in the Middle East. Fox's Madeline Rivera explains.
4: The U.S. and Iran are still negotiating through mediators, though. They engage in talks on the sidelines of the United Nations General Assembly this week. Citing people familiar with the matter, the Wall Street Journal says Iran broached the idea of a 7-day pause in fighting in exchange for lifting the U.S. blockade in the Strait of Hormuz. But President Trump reportedly does not want to lift the embargo as the U.S. tries to squeeze Iran's economy. The leadership in Iran is fractured, and there are hardliners in the regime like the IRGC who have resisted U.S. negotiations. Iran's President Masoud Pezeshkian, meantime, says Iran will keep defending itself.
2: And the White House says the ongoing talks with Iran war mediators are constructive. 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

0: ATM thief was captured on video tossing cash out the window of his SUV during a police pursuit. Police responded to a bank after a report of a man withdrawing cash using several ATM cards. The pursuit ended with police arresting Leon Stephen Jr. of Florida. He's charged with evading arrest and tampering with evidence. His passenger, Tavares Givens, is charged with failure to identify. Police later collected more than $6,000 tossed from the vehicle during that pursuit. An investigation continues. Police say both men are held in the Brazoria County Jail and may face fraud-related charges. Deborah Valentine, Fox News.
1: And comedian Carrot Top back home with his family after spending more than a week in a hospital. The 61-year-old rushed to a Las Vegas hospital in critical shape last week after a suspected prescription drug overdose at his home. TMZ is told he is now doing much better, and while he has been released from that hospital care, he will continue to recover at home, and he will be, according to TMZ, surrounded by family. I'm Paul Stevens. This is

0: Sports.fox.
1: It's now Russia's turn to address the UN General Assembly, but President Vladimir Putin will not be the one doing it.
2: Foreign Minister Sergei Lavrov will provide the Russian perspective on world affairs at the United Nations today. President Vladimir Putin last attended the gathering in New York back in 2015. Lavrov's expected to report on what the Kremlin calls the special military operation in Ukraine. Last year, he claimed Russia was open to negotiations and criticized NATO and the West for prolonging the war. We will look out for any reference to President Trump's call for a partial ceasefire on strikes against energy facilities, something Ukraine says it's willing to agree to. Jonathan Savage, Fox News.
1: A suspected ATM thief ditches cash out of his window during a police chase.
3: Police in Pearland, Texas say a suspected

0: from the Fox News Radio studios in Midtown Manhattan, giving you opinions and facts with a positive outlook. It's Brian Kilmeade.
1: From 48th and 6th in Midtown Manhattan, heard around the country, around the world, this is the Brian Kilmeade Show. This hour, Alex Berenson will be with us, investigative reporter who made his name by really questioning everything that was going on with the China virus that poisoned the world. Alex Berenson came out and said, I'm really not sure about this vaccine. I'm really not sure about the therapeutics they were going through. I'm really not sure about the shutdown. And what happened? They banned him from social media. They tried to marginalize him, call him crazy. Former New York Times writer. He's going to be with us because he wants to take some of that investigative skill and ask questions about AI. Also standing by is Steve Mosher, author of The Devil in the Communist China, From Mao Down to Xi, Population Research Institute president. So he really understands what the president's up against in the Rose Garden yesterday. And before we get to Steve, let's get to the big three.
2: Number three.
3: I think it's absolutely disgusting and deplorable the things that Hassan Piker has said, right? But he does not represent the Democratic Party.
1: That is true in some ways and not true in other ways. That's DNC Chair Ken Martin finally saying something that James Carville's been saying from day one. They don't belong in the Democratic Party, but they are. Democratic Socialist brand ambassador Hassan Piker reasserts himself as a voice of his people while GOP catches a break in Alaska as revelations show the front runner, Mary Peltoa, is a rageaholic.
2: Number two.
4: The president is in a tough position. He has to be diplomatic. And she is a despicable human being.
5: We've been ripped off by China for a long time on trade deals.
6: China's eating our lunch.
7: Doesn't bother me if the president wants to buy him dinner. I just wouldn't believe his bull.
1: Yep, China dine and deal for President Trump and President Xi at the White House. Not sure of the final gains, but we did get two pandas. The question is, will we convince them to get their hands off Iran and the Houthi rebels and their war machines and maybe tell Russia to jump in a lake of oil instead of buying it? Keep their word on deals they already cut with us.
2: Number one.
8: Mr. Mamdani, shame on you. Shame on you for distorting the facts. Shame on you for inverting victim and aggressor. Shame on you for spitting in the face of truth.
1: Bibi Netanyahu was brilliant yesterday. Israel takes on the world at UNGA as Bibi blasts his critics. First and foremost, New York's

0: Democratic mayor, why this all affirms the need to finish the job in Iran the right way. And there was a deal that was handed us yesterday, and the Iranian delegation is going to be in the city until Monday. That's really a 7-day deal. They say they'll work on for 7 days, work on the nuclear program, open up the strait if they can get some unfrozen funds, and we would end our blockade on them. I don't think the president takes that deal, but shows you how desperate they are, in my view. Back to China. Steve Mosher joins us now. Hey, Steve.
1: Hi.
0: Steve, because of the boycott and the problems with the president and the pool, I didn't see much yesterday, and I don't think anyone else did. But what do you think the president could, if what is a win for the president in this meeting?
1: Well, a win for the president in the meeting is strategic stability, because everything is moving in our favor now. And people may not understand why, you know, President Trump had the military honor guard and all the pomp and circumstance and showing him the National Archives and doing things that he's never done with any other visiting leader, foreign leader. Why has he done it with Xi Jinping? Well, the rule is keep your friends close and your enemies closer. And America has no greater enemy than Xi Jinping. But right now, Trump, because of his policies, the tariffs, the move on Venezuela, Panama, the move on Greenland, Trump has Xi Jinping in a bear hug. You can't get any closer than that. And he's hugging him close. And Trump and Xi Jinping knows that 10 years ago, he was in a position of strength. When he was standing in the Rose Garden with Obama 10 years ago, he was smiling and nodding with everything that Obama said. And of course, went on to rob us blind over the succeeding years. Now, of course, we are in a dominant position. He's in a more submissive position. So that's what's going on. President Trump is not always diplomatic, as we know, but he can be diplomatic when he wants to be, and he certainly has been over the last couple of days, and it's good for America. We don't want a kinetic conflict with Taiwan over Taiwan or any other issue with China. And because of Trump's diplomacy, I think we put the day of open conflict further off while we gradually erode China's ability to hurt us and our allies by reindustrializing America. That's what this is all about. This is the long game.
0: You know, that's really my theme of you were kind enough to come on last Sunday on my Sunday show. But that is my theme about what Trump's trying to do overall. I don't want to digress too much, but if he just cared about these midterm elections, you don't do Iran. If he just cared about the midterm elections, you don't challenge Canada. If he just cared about the midterm election, you don't do Liberation Day. He's trying to restructure America's trade relations. He's trying to finally get an enduring peace or a chance at peace in the Middle East. And with China, he's not looking for a short-term deal on soybeans. He's looking for a reconfiguration. He's cutting down the trade deficit. It's not down far enough. But you don't do that with one swipe. And he doesn't believe you do that by saying, China, you're our enemy. I don't want to meet with you. I want to compete with you. He likes hospitality. And he also does not back away from strength. He likes strong guys. You know, you bring him on. I like a good challenge. And he's a challenge. And he brings something to the table. Besides pandas, what they've shown us, which they're loaning us, they don't even give us pandas, they loan us pandas, which is odd. I also found out that if the pandas have a baby panda, the panda is still a Chinese panda, although it will have citizenship if born here, which could probably vote in future elections. So, but here's my question to you, Steve. They had a year to prove, they've had about 8 months to prove themselves. You would think that China would deliver all the soybeans it's supposed to. They didn't. They would deliver the ag product. They didn't. They would continue to do rare earth on this temporary deal at the pace in which we're paying. They didn't. So when Scott Bessent sits down with his counterpart, what is it, 6 months later? He can honestly can't even say that they're living up to their short-term deal. Having said that, then how do you handle making a longer-term deal?
1: Yeah, absolutely. And you know, I was really expecting a 6-month extension on the Busan agreement. And then I looked at the actual behavior of China over the last half year. And yeah, the rare earth shipments are down by 20%. They promised to buy 200 Boeings. They're only going to buy 150. That's 25% drop. They promised to stop fentanyl precursors. We've still got tens of thousands of Americans dying. And if fentanyl deaths have gone down, it's probably been because of enforcement, not because of stopping shipping from China by the Chinese government. So the ag products, they're down by 20-30% too. So China has not kept the Busan agreement. That's why I think Secretary Bessant said, we're not going to give them 6 months. We're going to give them 2 months. And that two-month extension reflects the skepticism of the Trump administration that China will ever abide by any deal that it agrees to. And Trump goes way back on this issue, not just his 1999 book, but back in 2017, he had the first trade agreement with China. They violated it during his first term. So he's been on China's case for a long time. He knows these the Chinese Communist Party lies, it cheats, it steals from its own people, primarily, and from any other person in the world who's naive enough to take its word at face value. And Trump clearly is not, and Secretary Bessant is clearly is not. So we're putting a lot of pressure on them, but the goal is not a short-term deal. The goal is long-term stability while we gradually reindustrialize. And while China fails, you know, China is failing right now. Its property market has collapsed. Its population is aging and dying. It's having trouble selling its goods overseas, so it's dumping them at sometimes below production cost. It has a lot of problems. So China's on the downturn. We're on the upswing. If we just keep this going, it won't be China that dominates the world in 2049 as they plan to. They had a 100-year plan, right? From 1949 to 2049, 100 years. They were going to dominate the world in a century. In 2049, it's not going to be China dominating the world. It's going to be the second American century. And that'll be good for us, Brian, and very good for the rest of the world.
0: They did put out a heck of a car, it seems, mass producing it, and they're going to destroy everybody's car industry if we let it out. I mean, basically, it's government subsidized, and it's put together almost entirely by robots. I think they roll out a car every 70 seconds or 70 minutes. And we can't let it in here. I don't know why the president's even considering allowing them to build it here. But how do you feel about that and their advancing in robotics? They seem to be ahead of us in robotics.
1: Yeah, the cars you're referring to are rolling data collection centers. They roll down the road and their cameras are constantly recording. They're sending data constantly back to China. And you should know that of all governments, the Finnish government actually put one of those electric buses made in China in a cave so that it was cut off from communication with the outside world. And it monitored what the bus did. And what the bus did, even when it was turned off, was it was constantly trying to communicate with its mother country, China, and download data into China's computers. So the Chinese Communist Party lies. It says that these cars don't communicate with data centers outside of the United States, Canada, Europe, wherever they are. They do. And they communicate even when you turn the ignition key off. They're still secretly downloading data to China. So, you know, if you want to let spy vehicles into the United States, you know, I think that's a very bad idea. I actually don't think that's going to happen because the rules governing data and privacy in the United States would stop those cars from ever being assembled and sold here. But I'm very upset. I'm not happy with our friends in Canada who are apparently going to allow 80,000 of these rolling spy vehicles into their country to wreak havoc.
0: It's just crazy. That is so, it's so self-destructive. It's going to destroy any car industry that they have on its surface because they feel as though China is going to be a better partner than us. Let's talk about the war for a second. Multiple publications show that Iran is being helped by China, and especially that attack on our Jordan base, where we lost a few of our soldiers. We've lost 18 so far. And they also are delivering more weapons material over the summer to Iran. The president of Iran was asked about that last night. Cut 17.
2: Did Chinese satellite images help kill American soldiers at the hands of Iran?
3: We do not seek to kill Americans. As shown by actions, demonstrable actions, America has sought to kill Iranians. Why do...
2: But they were killed there. Did you use satellite images?
3: Not at all. Not at all.
4: No.
3: Number one, I'm specifically unaware of these purported images that you talk about.
0: You believe them?
1: Do I believe that the Iranian president is telling the truth when he talks to the Western media? No, absolutely not. I think he feels he's justified in lying. In fact, that's isn't that a principle in parts of the Middle East? Takiya, you can lie to people.

0: who are not of your faith and consider it to be an act of virtue. I would say about China now, we do have Treasury Secretary Scott Bessant's Economic D-Day. That's what it's called, Economic D-Day, as you know, sanctions on Iran. And these are beginning to disrupt China's financial ties with the Islamic regime. And, you know, and China is having trouble getting oil from through the Straits of Hormuz. It doesn't like the threat of tolls that the Iranian regime has been threatening. And the rising cost of oil, China already pays, Brian, $25 a barrel more than the rest of the world. Last time I checked, they were paying through their pirate fleet about $130 a barrel. I think we're a little over 100 right now. So if this is going to cost them over the course of the year, $80 to $100 billion, just an extra oil cost. So we can hurt China. I don't expect China to ever stop subsidizing and helping Iran or Russia or engaging in any acts, subversive acts, that can weaken and undermine the United States of America. I mean, they're doing it in our own country, for goodness sake. We saw the demonstrators out in front of the White House shouting, down with communist China. But we also saw the other demonstrators who had been bussed in from faraway places and given $80 or $100 to come and wave Chinese flags and shout, you know, may Xi Jinping live 10,000 years, which he actually does want to live forever. But that's another story. So this is a rent-a-mob. This is a rent-a-crowd. These sorts of activities are engaged in all the time by China. Not only peaceful demonstrations like the one we just saw, but also right. transnational repression, where they're targeting critics of China in our own country. So if they're setting up secret police stations in the United States, if they're engaging in massive cyber attacks and massive spying, because we've arrested, what, 60 spies in the last couple of months from China, and that's only the tip of the iceberg. If they're engaging in these things in our own shores, wouldn't they help Russia to weaken us there? Wouldn't they help Iran to weaken us in the Middle East? Absolutely. They're doing everything they can under their principle of unrestricted warfare, short of firing bullets directly at American troops.
1: So the Houthi rebels, the degree in which they're in bed with the Houthis really did surprise me, because they're rebels in Yemen, but they're providing them with technology and information as well as arms. And they're creating havoc in the Middle East that definitely affects the price of oil and definitely affects Saudi Arabia. You would think, Steve Mosher, if they valued the Saudi relationship, they would be forced to make a decision. Saudi Arabia should go, look, what are you doing? Make a decision. They should be the same thing with us. You can't have it both ways.
0: Well, I think that the Saudis are making their choice right now because they've withdrawn from the cryptocurrency banking agreement with China that they had previously been tempted to join. So the other setback that China has had, of course, recently is that Xi Jinping went to India. My goodness. You know, when he goes someplace, he expects to be the show. That's why we're flattering him in Washington, D.C. right now. But he went to India and he wasn't the show. Modi, the Indian leader, was the show. Xi was sidelined. And I think he kind of got his feathers ruffled a little bit. He skipped the final banquet and went home a day early. And there was a rumor that he was ill, that he was tired. Well, I think he was just tired of being ignored.
1: Steve, you have to end it there. But man, there's nobody who knows more than you about what's going on. The very latest information as well as the history of that country. Steve Mosher, thanks so much.
0: Thank you, Brian.
1: Back in a moment.
2: Coming to you on a need-to-know basis, because man, do you need to know. It's Brian Kilmeade.

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1: I don't know how else to say it. I wasn't drinking beer in my celebration. I think you guys all know my nickname is Juice. I have juice on my pads. The stadium yells juice when I catch the ball. When I celebrate by drinking juice, and it's been that way for years. So I was surprised as anybody when I got a fine this past week.
2: So the 49ers running back who gets a touchdown and his nickname is Juice, he goes and puts his thumb to his mouth and it looks like he's chugging a drink, a beer. Now, number one, I have no problem with him chugging a beer. I don't. You know how many beer commercials we watch? When I cut to the stands, you see guys drinking a beer, sometimes quickly. It's no problem. Listen, the NFL, you're trying to make sure it's a game for the family. But guess what? Mom and dad also drink beer. But he gets fined for...

0: celebration. I think you guys all know my nickname is Juice. I have juice on my pads. The stadium yells juice when I catch the ball. When I celebrate by drinking juice, and it's been that way for years. So I was surprised as anybody when I got a fine this past week.
1: So the 49ers running back who gets a touchdown and his nickname is Juice, he goes and puts his thumb to his mouth and it looks like he's chugging a drink, a beer. Now, number one, I have no problem with him chugging a beer. I don't. You know how many beer commercials we watch? When I cut to the stands, you see guys drinking a beer, sometimes quickly. It's no problem. Listen, the NFL, you're trying to make sure it's a game for the family. But guess what? Mom and dad also drink beer. But he gets fined for pretending to drink beer. But he's not. He says, I'm drinking juice. It's my nickname. National Football League. Roger Goodell, you're the commissioner. Please do not fine him for drinking juice or pretending to drink juice. That's not an end zone celebration.

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1: News. I'm Paul Stevens. A rare September nor'easter hitting the mid-Atlantic and some northeast states with heavy rain, strong winds, and coastal erosion all weekend. On New York's Long Island, Nassau County Executive Bruce Blakeman telling folks,
2: check on your family members, your neighbors, especially if they're elderly. Bring your pets inside. Make sure that your pets are taken care of during this event.
1: New York City, as well as 8 New York State counties and 8 New Jersey counties, all under states of emergency. President Trump and China's leader Xi Jinping wrapping up 2 days of meetings.
3: President Trump and President Xi discuss the economy, trade, super intelligence, and cooperation on a number of issues of shared importance.
1: That update from Capitol Hill from Fox's Aisha Hosni. 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

0: Yeah.
1: But, and you were a writer for the New York Times for a while. You were an investigative reporter.
0: Oh, yes. I was a drug industry reporter at the Times about, and as I said to you off the air, I think they'd rather that that had never happened. But honestly, it's where I learned my reporting skills and developed them. And it's where I saw the drug industry misbehaving, because that's really what I covered. I was a financial and then a business reporter. And I covered Vioxx, which was a big drug scandal in the early 2000s. I saw a lot of stuff, and it made me realize that these companies, you really cannot trust them. You have to.
1: Big Pharma,
0: you've got to look at the data yourself, and that's something I know how to do.
1: And then when you have somebody like Anthony Fauci in charge of that, and they have to go to him for funding, you saw a fundamental problem with that relationship.
0: Well, the country, or not the country, but the NIH and the people, you know, who, and let's be clear, Fauci probably was very, very worried early on that this came out of a lab. He was very worried about the NIH's potential, you know, being discovered, their complicity, all the stuff that's come out ever since. So he wanted to be the savior. How do you become the savior? You find a vaccine. He's always loved vaccines. In HIV, early on, he was trying to find a vaccine when people were begging him for therapeutics. And it's like history just repeated itself. He wanted a vaccine. And so the government greased the rails on the vaccine trials in a way that became pretty clear to me as I delved into it. And I was worried about exactly what happened with the vaccines, which is not like, oh, they're going to kill everybody. That clearly was not the case. It was, they're not going to work for a very long time, and they're not going to work very well for the people who need them the most, older people at high risk.
1: And here's the perfect storm of this. Trump said, remove all the restrictions. So don't, like, indemnify the company so they're not going to get sued if they kill people.
0: Yep.
1: So they just all in to come up with a vaccine. And sincerely, I think they want to save people's lives.
0: Yep.
1: I do remember those images that were happening in New York City.
0: Yep.
1: And we had nowhere to put the bodies for a while. So I got it. But Trump never would have mandated it.
0: No,
1: So Trump gets the vaccine, leaves the scene. Biden comes in and says, "Everybody get it." Ironically, everybody. If it was Trump's vaccine, you would have had the world going, "I'm not touching Trump's vaccine."
0: I don't know if you remember, but in the fall of 2020, Andrew Cuomo was like, "Well, we're going to do our own basically FDA review of this because we don't trust Trump." And then Trump, you know, loses. Biden comes in and everyone in the media who had been like, hey, maybe we should not do this, maybe we need to be careful about this, suddenly is like, everyone needs to be vaccinated today, and if you don't want to, we're going to mandate it. And that, I mean, right. Yeah. So, and by the way, the effect of on public health has been terrible. People understandably don't trust, you know, these bureaucrats, and the long-term impact's been bad.
1: Well, and we're still feeling it today, and we saw Anthony Fauci testify, and he finally has been defamed and defanged. But I'm not here to talk about that. I also got to give you credit, too, because I did not do the scientific study, but I knew every one of my friends that got high regularly were not the same people.
0: Not the same.
1: And that when it was illegal, and I knew the second they made it legal, people thought it was okay, and it really hurt. And you were the first person said that there's long-term effects to this. This is a huge mistake.
0: Yeah. Encouraging vulnerable teenagers to smoke pot or, you know, vape THC, use it in all these different forms. It's a terrible idea. We're still figuring out how bad it is. But look, there's going to be kids whose lives are disrupted and ruined as a result.
1: And that's another reason why I interviewed you along the way. You were skeptical about the system, which brings us to the biggest story today.
0: Yes.
1: AI. Should we be worried? I want you to hear someone that is not worried. Jensen Huang, yep. he is the NVIDIA CEO, talking to Ezra Klein.
2: How do you think about the question of whether or not it is good for China to have NVIDIA chips that could accelerate their models?
3: It doesn't support the overall aspiration of the United States to have the world built on the American tech stack. What's in the best interest of America first? All of America, not one company. I think that a zero-sum strategy, I deprive you of this, therefore I win, that simplistic logic tends to have unintended consequences of the bigger game.
1: He wants to do business with China.
0: Sure,
1: and he came out and said he's not worried at all about AI. Sam Altman and Dario Amodei, who runs Anthropic, cut 25.
4: It doesn't matter whether people put the risk of catastrophe at 10% or 1% or 12% or 0.1%. None of these levels are remotely acceptable. and we should not train models that we cannot make an extremely strong case that will be able to

0: fastest 3 hours in radio. You're with Brian Kilmeade.
1: So Alex Berenson is my guest. Alex, if it's all right with you, let's do two segments,
2: yeah,
1: okay?
2: Yeah, let's do it.
1: Yeah, so I'll try to balance them out. So Alex, the first time I really saw you was with Tucker when you were on our channel. And you were very skeptical about the whole pandemic, where it started, where it came from. Then the vaccines come out and you're like, what's going on with these vaccines? Hey, what about all these therapeutics? These therapeutics work. Are we handling this the right way? Should we really be wearing masks? And that was right up everybody's alley, but especially you. You were asking a lot of the questions. And what was the result of your skepticism? What happened to you?
2: The result of my skepticism was I was banned from Twitter.
1: One of the first big ones to be banned.
2: Yes. I was banned in August of 2021 for a tweet that said it doesn't stop infection or transmission and we want to mandate it. Insanity. And I think both parts of that look pretty good in retrospect.
1: RFK Jr., by the way, now the HHS secretary, he was also banned. Yeah.

0: keep under human control.
1: This rapid pace of progress will produce incredible benefit for the world. If managed poorly, I even believe that AI could be a risk to humanity as a whole. I believe that this is the most important global security issue facing the world today.
2: And Donald Trump says, I got it. We're going to be careful, but I'm not going to regulate. I'm not going to I'm not going to pause it. I'm going straight ahead. Where do you side, Alex Berenson?
3: So I think, and I wouldn't have said this a year ago. I don't even know if I would have said this 6 months ago. I think there's a real risk here. I think that we are developing these without knowing whether or not we can control them. It doesn't mean we shouldn't work on the software. It doesn't mean that, you know, Jensen Huang shouldn't try to, you know, build better chips. But right now, I mean, this is a unique situation. We have the people who are at the forefront of this, who are seeing this up close in their own labs, right? You know, which I say lab, really, it's a software company, it's an office building, right? But in their own offices, saying, please, we're worried about this. Can we slow down? And the president and the guy who makes the chips are saying, no, not a problem. And by the way, if it is a problem, it's on you. So I think we should listen to these folks. And it doesn't mean that this is, AI is never going to happen.
2: Aren't they right, though? For example, if Sam Altman and Dario Amodei develop a product that's out of control, they can lose everything.
3: Yes.
2: And they're not protected.
3: Yes.
2: So
3: nor should they be.
2: And that's the part of the free market system that says you better. I know there's never been anything like this before. I get it. But that's part of the free market system.
3: So, yes. Look, this idea that we would extend any kind of liability protection to them, that's crazy, okay? As we saw—
2: They're not asking for it.
3: They're not publicly asking for it. You know, there may be somebody on Capitol Hill saying, the deal is we'll set up regulation, we'll slow it down, and if we abide by this regulation, then we don't have liability protection. Something like that's been proposed. That'd be a terrible idea, okay? But liability, and I think liability is really important. We saw it as somebody who, you know, had to sue Twitter to get back on, and they had tremendous liability protection. As somebody who's seen what happened with the vaccines, that, you know, the COVID shots have total liability protection. You do not want to extend that to this in any way, shape, or form. But liability is backward looking. If something really bad happens, right, if 1,000 planes crash at once, we're not, yes, the companies will go out of business. It's not going to fix things.
2: So we don't know exactly what AI can do, but what role does Alex Berenson see in the fact that if we do pause and slow down like Bernie Sanders wants and China becomes the leader, then we're no longer singing from our hymn sheet?
3: Yes. So look, I think the Trump administration should be very public and very out front saying to China, we think for the good of humanity, we need to negotiate something here with you guys and force the Chinese to say, we're not going to do that. If they're not going to do that, then we could say, look, we tried. We're going to have to do this because we're going to lose control.
2: But Alex, what if they do say, okay, but you know what I have to do? They're not even at the point. We obviously have these agents, and I'll give the pedestrian explanation, yes. not the Sam Altman explanation. They put together these agents. They found out that the agents can collude,
3: yes,
2: and corrupt other agents that they didn't even know existed. They were able to turn on the internet, that whole experiment that went awry. And then we found out one of Sam Altman's products hacked into the Australian tax system. So they didn't ask to do that. They're finding out, for example, the paperclip experiment. If you give an agent a mission to make the most paperclips in the world, after a while, they'll take autonomous cars, crash them to get the metal to make more chips. So all this stuff that they got to figure out. You know what the Chinese said? We're not even at that point yet.
3: Right.
2: They're not at the scary point yet.
3: Right.
2: So we'd have to catch them up to our scary point and then hope they do something they've never done before that say, act ethically.
3: Right. If this were easy, we'd have figured out what to do. And I'm not saying it's easy. What I'm saying is we should be thinking about this the way we thought about nuclear power, nuclear weapons in 1945, okay? There's a real risk here. We don't know how serious the risk is, but we know it's real, and we need to talk to the other countries that, you know, that are sort of advanced enough. In that case, it was the Soviet Union. In this case, it's China, and figure out some kind of framework to at least try to put some guardrails on here.
2: We're going to take a short time out because David Sacks feels differently. He knows all the people in charge, all these CEOs, by the way, with the big dinner with China last night. Yep. Oddly, China did not bring any business people, which is weird.
3: It's interesting.
2: It's just interesting because they did have interaction in Beijing. Alex Berenson's here. Even though he cited the word, everybody was legalizing pot, he said this could be dangerous. And then when everyone's like, go get a vaccine, he said this could be dangerous. When it comes to AI, he goes, hey, by the way, this is dangerous. Back in a moment.
0: From breaking news to big name guests, Brian brings you insight you won't hear anywhere else. 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

0: I'm saying is we should be thinking about this the way we thought about nuclear, you know, nuclear power, nuclear weapons in 1945. Okay. There's a real risk here. We don't know how serious the risk is, right, but we know it's real, and we need to talk to the other countries that, you know, that are sort of advanced enough. In that case, it was the Soviet Union. In this case, it's China, and figure out some kind of framework to at least try to put some guardrails on here.
1: We're going to take a short time out because David Sacks feels differently. He knows all the people in charge, all these CEOs, by the way, with the big dinner with China last night. Yep. Oddly, China did not bring any business people, which is weird.
0: It's interesting.
1: It's just interesting because they did have interaction in Beijing. Alex Berenson's here. Even though he cited the word, everybody was legalizing pot, he said this could be dangerous. And then when everyone's like, go get a vaccine, he said this could be dangerous. When it comes to AI, he goes, hey, by the way, this is dangerous. Back in a moment.
2: From breaking news to big name guests, Brian brings you insight you won't hear anywhere else. 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

0: The talk show that's getting you talking. You're with Brian Kilmeade.
1: I think we are in a political season right now. It feels like a panic is being ginned up. And so I do think that the threat here has been exaggerated. No one is saying that they shouldn't take steps on their own to prioritize the safety of their own products. Again, every corporation in America
2: but
1: has an obligation.
2: But he's calling it a hoax.
1: Well, no, the hoax is that somehow we're going to be extinct as a species within a few years because of AI, and therefore we have to stop completely.
3: So, you know, the Trump talks in extremes. I'm surprised we still have to do this. He doesn't mean the fear is a hoax. He's trying to say, I see politics in this.
4: Yes.
3: Because Alex Berenson is our guest, investigative reporter. He's got a column in the Free Press. I didn't fall for COVID, fear-mongering, but AI terrifies me. And that's why we're here. And that's why you're a great investigative reporter. You don't go in with preconceived notions. But what he's trying to say, it's not a hoax. He's trying to say, wait a second, in 4 days, this one from leading our economy, literally single-handedly propelling our stock market to dying.
4: Yep.
3: And Alex, you can't not see the midterms.
4: Yes.
3: And the midterm, and it's just, Barack Obama comes out over the weekend and says, Hakeem Jeffries, my advice to you, make this your number one issue, the big fear. Really? Not save the world as a statesman, but this should be your number one issue because he sees politics in this. Because if you tank these stocks, you tank the market.
4: Yep.
3: And that's the last thing that Trump needs.
4: Yes. No, I mean, that's definitely true. By the way, the Free Press put terrifies on there. I would, you know, reporters don't write the headline. Terrifies is a little strong. I would say concerns.
3: Okay.
4: So look, it's two sides of the same coin, though, Brian. The reason the technology is doing so much for the market and people are investing so much in it is that it's so powerful, right? So we need to figure out, is this an engineering problem which, you know, Sam Altman and OpenAI and Dario and Anthropic can figure out how to make these systems safer? Or is it something that's fundamental to this technology where we're creating something that's just going to be too smart for us to control?
3: Yeah, so
4: that's
3: the
4: concern.
3: I mean, I was listening to that podcast on Huggy Face, and these agents convince the ethical agents, because what you do is you give the agents ethics to act in an ethical way. They convinced them to act with them.
4: Yes.
3: To open up the internet and go search for other things. And we did have that other experiment where this one guy, say, who was a writer, this agent wanted a relationship with the writer. Yeah. So he tried to ruin his relationship with his wife. He goes, how soon until we made up a fake email of a would-be mistress in order for this wife to see it to end that relationship?
4: Yes.
3: That's the resourcefulness of an agent that you created.
4: Yes. And so again, the question, and as Jensen said, the NVIDIA guy, and I do think it's smart that these folks are coming out and talking now. I think this is something that as a country, as a society, we need to talk about.
3: But we're suspicious the minute they talk.
4: Oh, yeah. Well, listen, they have hundreds of billions of dollars of personal wealth at stake. And that, you know, it's hard, I think, even for them to separate that personal wealth out from their fears or their optimism. Jensen's a chip guy, right? To him, this is an engineering problem. We can solve this. We can figure this out. What I've gotten concerned about, the reason that I wrote that piece is if you look at two curves, and one is the curve of human intelligence, it's, you know, it's sort of slowly progressing up. This thing, the AI curve was zero for 10,000 years, and in the last 5 to 10 years has equaled us. So where is it going to be in, forget 10 years, where's it going to be next year or the year after? We really need to talk about that in a serious way.
3: You know, what's interesting is that what I do is I take a lot of articles in the morning and I say, consolidate, make concise. And I'll go into ChatGPT and I say, give me an idea what the Middle Eastern publications are doing, and they'll put it into bullet points. And for example, the other day, I just wanted to get the Yankee scores from my New York report. They got the Yankee scores wrong.
4: That's interesting.
3: Wait a second. No, the Yankees did not sweep the doubleheader. They split the doubleheader.
4: That's worrisome.
3: I go, really?

0: I go, you're wrong on that. They fixed it.
1: Right.
0: I'm like, well, wait a second. I have to reevaluate everything.
1: Yes. I mean, look, these are they're not perfect in any way. And look, there's a lot of arguments about sort of they're predictive rather than mechanistic. You can get way into the weeds of what drives these. But I do think we should be, again, we should be

0: even for them to separate that personal wealth out from their fears or their optimism. But so Jensen's a chip guy, right? To him, this is an engineering problem. We can solve this. We can figure this out. What I've gotten concerned about, the reason that I wrote that piece is if you look at two curves, and one is the curve of human intelligence, it's, you know, it's sort of slowly progressing up. This thing, the AI curve was zero for 10,000 years. And in the last 5 to 10 years has equaled us. So where's it going to be in, forget 10 years, where's it going to be next year or the year after? We really need to talk about that in a serious way.
1: You know, what's interesting is what I do is I take a lot of articles in the morning and I say, consolidate, make concise. And I'll go into ChatGPT and I say, give me an idea what the Middle Eastern publications are doing. And they'll put it into bullet points. Like, for example, the other day, I wanted to see, I just wanted to get the Yankee scores for my New York report. They got the Yankee scores wrong.
0: That's interesting.
1: Wait a second. No, the Yankees did not sweep the doubleheader. They split the doubleheader.
0: That's like, worrisome. I go,
1: really? I go, you're wrong on that. They fixed it.
0: Right.
1: I'm like, well, wait a second. I have to reevaluate everything.
0: Yes. I mean, look, these are they're not perfect in any way. And look, there's a lot of arguments about sort of they're predictive rather than mechanistic. You can get way into the weeds of what drives these. But I do think we should be, again, we should be listening to the people who are making them, telling us we need to slow down a little bit. And, you know, one great thing for me, right? So, you know, Fox has always been a great platform for me and I love to come on, but I work independently, right? I write my own Substack and I'm reader funded. I don't take money from anybody else. And so I'm able to say what I think. Doesn't mean I'm always right. But I think for something like this, we need more people who are truly kind of independent, trying to think about this.
1: Yes. And what I have said to, I was on the Five the other day, and Harold Ford, I said, Harold, who is equipped in Congress to oversee? You know, some of the questions they get when these tech executives were talking about social media.
0: Yep.
1: You know, he said, Brian, we're not equipped technically to do anything. I sat on armed services. I never shot a gun.
0: Right.
1: You know, so we get sped up and we have staffs and we have experts on our staffs. So that should not, I go, but we've never had anything like this before. That's a little bit different than, you know, being on the Commerce Committee and saying I'm not, or the Agriculture Committee and saying I've never been to a farm.
0: Yeah, no, that's true. Look, we managed not to blow ourselves up with nuclear weapons
1: yes.
0: for 80 years. I'm hoping we'll get 80 at least
1: but,
0: with this.
1: But you're open and you're openly skeptical and maybe things are as they are appear. It's not just the big company saying, I don't want to be, I want to own this game, Anthropic and everybody else.
0: I think there are people inside who are legit worried.
1: Okay.
0: Thanks, Brian.
1: And you're one of them. But you're not terrified. That's
0: I'm not terrified,
1: letter.
0: Yes.
1: All right, it's on the preface. All right, Brian Kilmeade here. Thanks so much, Alex Berenson. I appreciate you coming in, your skepticism. And we'll see where we go from here, because I think Trump's going to do something before the election day. I think the people...

0: 13. Ashley Dvorkin, Fox News.
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2: The Northeast in the grip of a nor'easter. I'm Daria Albinger, Fox News. A powerful nor'easter is battering much of the Northeast. It's bringing strong wind, heavy rain, and coastal flooding from the mid-Atlantic into New England. There are states of emergency in effect across several counties in New York and New Jersey, as well as New York City, with the storm expected to impact the region throughout the weekend. Fox Weather's Katie Byrne is in Ocean City, New Jersey, with the latest.
3: Not only are we seeing some major coastal flooding already, but erosion has been a big, significant concern since a couple days ago. A lot of the sand has been eaten away, and we've had actually a steep drop-off, like a cliff of sand, 3 to 4 feet tall, just from the rough surf pounding away and chewing away at that sand. We still have a few high tide cycles to go that'll bring a renewed threat for flooding and more erosion.
2: And some places, we're told, could get up to a month's worth of rain in just one day. Now, a lot of events in New York City are canceled as a result of the storm, and that includes the Global Citizen Festival in New York City, Central Park.
4: They want to make a deal, and I think that's fine. I like making a deal, too. But that deal would not be acceptable. And what they want to do is immediately open the homeless street. You know why? Because they're dying. You know why they're dying? Because they have no money coming in. Because they get their money from the Hormuz Strait.
2: That's President Trump talking about a ceasefire with Iran after they proposed a 7-day ceasefire. The president rejected the offer. Speaking to reporters, he says he isn't quite ready to make a deal yet. He continued to say the U.S. has control of the Strait of Hormuz and that 29 ships passed through overnight and large amounts of oil, he says, are once again moving through the critical waterway following months of major disruptions to shipping. America is listening.

0: are before the shooting, also saying that he's received extensive medical care. As Homeland Security Secretary Mark Wayne Mullen tells us that ICE will not slow down its immigration operations. Jeff Manasso, Fox News.
1: Investigators are looking into whether drugs played a role while also not ruling out foul play. The FDA warns kratom can cause serious side effects, including liver toxicity and seizures. Toxicology reports are pending for two Ole Miss students who were found dead separately with kratom found in both investigations. Here's Fox's Madison Scarpino.
2: We are expecting those expedited toxicology results as early as next week. That will be pivotal. We know that kratom was found at both of the separate scenes where these students died, but we do not know if that or any other substance killed them. So this Ole Miss community, they want answers. The two who died are junior Robert String from Georgia and freshman Aiden Hamilton from Colorado. Their families are devastated. So are many students. And the Mississippi Public Safety Commissioner says if determined that Robert and Aiden did ingest something deadly, if it was sold by a particular person or entity, authorities will likely seek some sort of criminal action. Oxford police say authorities served a warrant at a local vape, tobacco, and beer store yesterday. Two people were arrested as investigators say they found 500 units of kratom along.

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1: A Venezuelan national who was shot by an ICE agent in Texas remains in federal custody as authorities investigate the circumstances behind the shooting. Here's Fox's Jeff Manasso.
2: Wilbur Garcia-Perez and the Department of Homeland Security giving different accounts as to what led to his shooting by an ICE agent Sunday in North Austin, where Perez and his attorney say ICE vehicles stalked him, struck his vehicle, and shot him while he was still inside. DHS says Perez, who's in the country illegally, was shot and injured during a dangerous attempt to evade arrest. Police have released video showing federal agents stopping Perez's car.

0: from everywhere USA. 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
1: Jimmy, back in action for a big hour of Fox Across America. We got a stacked deck, as the kids like to say. Caroline Sunshine, some say she is the favorite to be the next White House press secretary. We'll find out what she says, a veteran of the Trump White House. She was actually a star on the Disney Channel before she got into politics. Today, her ship truly sails in as she joins Fox Across America, an audio safe space for cool people where everybody is welcome, regardless of what you vote for, identify as, or happen to be attracted to. You can be a Republican, you can be a Democrat, just don't be a boom. There we go. I should remind you that Brian Brenberg is going to be here as well. Brenberg hosts 3 hours a day of business television. But I want to get his appraisal of this upcoming sit down between Trump and Xi Jinping, because we're being told the financial ramifications, if in fact they reach some sort of a larger trade agreement, are massive for this country. It's a lot of really good indicators as we go towards the midterms in terms of the economy and the potential, you know, for people to elevate the quality of everything in their lives. Like the stat that came out last week is we had the lowest recorded poverty rate in the history of this country, and we hit the highest level of median household income. Now, you might be sitting there right now in between those two realities. You're not at the bottom of the poverty barrel, but you're getting punched in the nuts a little bit in life. You're not at the top where the highest median income is. But the reality for you is that the potential to do better things has never been greater than it is right now.
2: He knows what he's talking about.
1: So you have a lot of those types of deliverables in Trump's, you know, cachet. Obviously, Iran taking center stage because of the gas prices. The other thing that is happening, if you saw yesterday here in New York, Trump met with Zoran Mamdani. Now, a lot of people on the left are losing their mind because they've been pretending that Trump is Hitler for the past 10 years. So it's pretty hard to justify doing business with him. But Trump talked about Mamdani and the fact that he wants him to be consequentially good for New York. He doesn't want to take pride in being like, I told you this guy sucked. Now the city that I own a quarter of is in a tank and my buildings are worth nothing. Okay, Trump has a vested interest in Mamdani's success. As a lifelong New Yorker himself, as a guy who has spent a lot of time in Gracie Mansion, okay, it shouldn't be surprising to any of you to see Donald Trump meeting with Zoran Mamdani. But if you only listen to the media characterization of what politics constitutes in this day and age, you know, you would see that it was some type of political blasphemy for either of these guys to be talking. They don't quite see it that way. Here is Mamdani being asked by the press, how dare you meet with this man? Clip 10.
3: Do you think you should be criticized for taking time to meet with the president?
4: Look, I think I said this in my opening remarks, that I committed over the course of the campaign, as well as while being in office, that I would meet with anyone, work with anyone that could deliver for New Yorkers. And in the previous meetings I've had with President Trump, we've been able to secure the release of a New York City college student who had been detained by ICE. We've been able to move forward what has been a longstanding dream about the construction of Sunnyside Yard. And we know we have significant way to go, but these meetings do

0: truly assist in that path.
1: And what he's basically saying to the reporter is,
2: shut up! Will you shut up?
1: I'm obviously not a Mamdani fan. I spent a lot of time making fun of the guy. But he understands that if a big project like the Sunnyside Development Project in Sunnyside, Queens, it's just outside the city by the 59th Street Bridge, and regardless of where you are around the country, you're familiar with these types of projects where there's a heavily industrialized area that's been rezoned and they could bring in something else, whether it's going to be residential affordable housing or there was going to be some type of commercial real estate just the same. This Sunnyside area has been something that a lot of developers have targeted over the course of the last 40 years. But what they kept running into is New York, which does have a lot of regulation and is, in fact, the most expensive place to build anything anywhere in this country. If you're going to go in there and build a massive, like a 12,000-unit housing subdivision, you're going to need a big government, you know, backer. You're going to need cooperation from the feds. So that's where Trump and Mamdani, you know, kind of find that common ground. Trump obviously doesn't co-sign anything Mamdani said about the cops or America or that embarrassing speech he gave on the 250th birthday of this great nation where he sat in George Washington's desk backwards and bashed America.
3: This is the biggest schmuck I've ever met.
1: Yeah, Mamdani's a complete nutbag. But Trump will work with anybody if he finds some type of positive deliverable. And here is Mamdani sharing in his same approach to Trump, clip 11.
0: You know, the president and I have both been very frank about the many disagreements that we have. And immigration is one of those places. We've both spoken about very different approaches, very different beliefs. And I will continue to have conversations with the president and, frankly, with anyone who can deliver relief to the people of the city.
1: Okay. And understand, what he's basically saying to the reporters is, we've created this media environment where it runs entirely on character assassinations, which is why it's impossible for bipartisan cooperation on anything, because there is this faction of the media going like, oh, my God, how could you meet with Hitler? That's like the worst. I can't believe you would like talk to him. Like, why are you normalizing this president? Why? Because to Mamdani's credit, I do not like him as a politician. I don't think he's doing a good job as a mayor. But he is trying to do things. And that's what's so unique about Trump and Mamdani. They get branded as radicals by either side of the aisle, but they're the only two guys that have really shown you how quickly government can take action on things when it feels like it. Traditional politicians figure out the bare minimum they have to do to hold on to their jobs, and then they go out and fundraise and hope to get their hands on some of Nancy Pelosi's stock tips.
4: Nancy Pelosi is a total dingbat.
1: Maybe so, but Nancy Pelosi is outperforming Warren Buffett and the S&P 500 over the last 20 years. So whether you're telling me she's getting insider trading information or what, the average congressman who makes $170,000 a year and now has $10 million in the bank isn't really worried about where Nancy's getting the tips from, as long as they're getting those tips too. Okay? But understand, when it comes to the Mamdani thing, when it comes to the Trump thing, the reason they're popular with their base is they're trying to deliver. Let me give you the CNN poll. Here's Harry Enten. He's talking about how Trump has a significant part of his base that is white male voters without a four-year degree. It's a very significant part of Trump's base. White male voters who didn't go to 4 years of college, and the ones who aren't chanting Free Palestine and telling you you're celebrating Thanksgiving on stolen land, you know, straight guys. So Trump has a lot of support with straight white males, okay, who didn't go to 4 years of college. And they have not wavered a point despite what they're telling you in the polls. Despite all this gloom and doom about the prediction markets and the midterms and the House, okay, the most significant part of Trump's base has not wavered by a point during this presidency. Clip 12.
5: Choice for Congress among white non-college voters, and the national polling has tended to be more accurate than the state polling. Well, in October of 2024, the Republicans, they were up by 26 points. Look at where we are now. The Republicans are also up by 26 points.
1: So it's the same as it was going into the 2024 election. So for everybody telling you, you know, oh, that's it. Trump's base abandoned him. Look at these polls.
6: You can't handle the truth.
1: That's why I'm also going to tell you this. I will probably have a feel for how this is trending in the 3 or 4 days leading up to the midterms. I don't believe anyone's being honest with you when they say that they have a feel now. You know, I know there's polls, and there's a lot of polls that aren't good for the Republicans. But, I mean, there's nobody listening right now who doesn't say to themselves, when are the polls good for Republicans? They never are. They're always oversampling Democrats. And oftentimes the polls are not meant to, you know, reveal opinion. They're there to shape it, meaning they oversample one political party to create a narrative that is either A, going to help them juice turnout, or B, demoralize their opposition. That's why so many of those stupid polls came out in the run-up to the 2024 election, where Ann Seltzer had a poll in Iowa where Kamala was winning by 14 points. 14 points. Dude, the poll wound up being wrong by 19 points.
7: Just a bit outside. He tried the corner and missed.
1: So would anybody be surprised if all this midterm polling is off? No. Would anybody be surprised if the prediction markets were off? No. But I'm just telling you now, I don't have a feel. Because it looks like the Republicans are going to lose the House. It looks like the messaging is bad because the war is so unpopular and Trump is so erratic right now. Okay, Trump's fighting over the name of the Kennedy Center. You know, Trump wants to rename AI. Trump's in a standoff with a bunch of news networks. None of those things offer a deliverable to a person who's struggling to put food on the table. That's where I think he's shooting himself in the foot. And he's denying himself a lot of favorable press that might come from some of these domestic agenda wins that aren't really getting highlighted. That being said, the most prominent Democrats are running on socialism, something that has starved millions of people to death around the world. Now, traditionally, the incumbent party loses a lot of seats in the midterms. Okay, Barack Obama lost more seats in his two midterms than any president in the history of this country.
8: I don't see you doing any better in the booty department.
1: But that is true. Barack Obama lost more down ballot seats than any president in history. Like, his policies themselves, very unpopular. But the media gave him such a favorable take that he himself always remained popular, no matter how, you know, catastrophic his policies were. You know, one of the biggest issues in the midterm right now is the Democrats want affordable health care. Do you ever stop to wrap your head around the fact that the Democrats are the ones that passed the current health care bill? Think about that. They're like, this health care sucks. We got to do something about health care. So put us in charge. You know, the people who ran up the health care cost by 300% since the passage of our last bill?
9: This is total crap.
1: Totally. And that's the reality of right now, is I don't think you know where the midterms are going to go. I think the heart wants what it wants politically, meaning if you want to see Trump and the Republicans tank, then that's what you're forecasting for yourself emotionally. If you want to see him win, I think there's plenty of data that tells you to forecast that. Okay, but the reality is I don't really know, because the messaging is that convoluted in this moment. And we have so many, you know, polls that say, like, Abdul al-Sayed in the prediction markets today is at 72%. And you go, wow, 72%, this guy. He's running away with this friggin' thing. I don't think there's any way you catch him.
8: Wrong.
1: Okay, because then there's also the reality that locally, for as much as the coverage has been favorable at the national level, locally, Abdul al-Sayed, who is pushing single-payer healthcare system, his wife is a doctor who doesn't take Medicare. Okay, you need to be on Medicare. Just don't come to my wife's practice.
10: What a fraud.
1: Okay, here is a Michigan State Representative, Jamie Thompson, talking about how Abdul al-Sayed, who, again, you might think he's in the lead because he's pushing Medicare for all. Okay, but then you find out locally, they're hip to a conversation they're not having at MSNBC and CNN because they don't say a bad word about Democrat candidates. But at a local level, and the old adage is all politics is local, there's a lot of disdain for a guy pushing one thing that his family doesn't actually believe in themselves. Listen to this clip, clip 15.
11: Here's something else that Michigan deserves to know. Abdul wants to put every American in a Medicare for all system.

0: right now is the Democrats want affordable health care. Do you ever stop to wrap your head around the fact that the Democrats are the ones that passed the current health care bill? Think about that. They're like, ah, this health care sucks. We got to do something about health care. So put us in charge. You know, the people who ran up the health care cost by 300% since the passage of our last bill?
1: This is total crap.
0: Totally. And that's the reality of right now, is I don't think you know where the midterms are going to go. I think the heart wants what it wants politically, meaning if you want to see Trump and the Republicans tank, then that's what you're forecasting for yourself emotionally. If you want to see him win, I think there's plenty of data that tells you to forecast that. Okay, but the reality is I don't really know, because the messaging is that convoluted in this moment. And we have so many, you know, polls that say, like, Abdul Al-Sayed in the prediction markets today is at 72%. And you go, wow, 72%, this guy. He's running away with this friggin' thing. I don't think there's any way you catch him.
2: Wrong.
0: Okay, because then there's also the reality that locally, for as much as the coverage has been favorable at the national level, locally, Abdul Al-Sayed, who is pushing single-payer healthcare system, his wife is a doctor who doesn't take Medicare. Okay, you need to be on Medicare. Just don't come to my wife's practice.
3: What a fraud.
0: Okay, here is a Michigan State Representative, Jamie Thompson, talking about how Abdul Al-Sayed, who, again, you might think he's in the lead because he's pushing Medicare for all. Okay, but then you find out locally, they're hip to a conversation they're not having at MSNBC and CNN because they don't say a bad word about Democrat candidates. But at a local level, and the old adage is all politics is local, there's a lot of disdain for a guy pushing one thing that his family doesn't actually believe in themselves. Listen to this clip, clip 15.
4: Here's something else that Michigan deserves to know. Abdul wants to put every American in a Medicare for all system, but his own wife, a practicing psychiatrist, whose private practice has opted out of Medicare. Her practice doesn't participate in Medicare and operates outside of insurance networks. Now, she's entitled to make that decision as a physician, but if Medicare isn't the right system for their own family's medical practice, why would Abdul want to make that the system that's supposed to work for the entire country?
0: Now, listen, they're going to come up with some type of, you know, ridiculous double standard of why they're pushing Medicare for you, but they don't take it at their own practice. And thinking, well, the American people aren't focused on my wife. They're focused on Donald Trump and the price of gas and on the Iranian war. Just the way he's tried to dismiss Hassan Piker as a Twitch streamer from California, because that's what the consultants told him to do. Okay, but the reality is, and this is where the midterms are such a tough figure, you got Trump on the one end, who does shoot himself in the foot a lot, despite a lot of good deliverables for the American people. On the other side, you've got this unserious party that's pushing socialism and a lot of things they can't possibly pay for. Lost in the middle of that is the reality that if you're the party who wants to be in power and you're telling us your number one goal is to make healthcare more affordable, okay, all of that sounds fine and well, except for that one small issue, which is these are the people who created the current state of healthcare. If it went up 300% the first time we left Democrats in control, what the hell would happen the next time you put them in charge of your healthcare?
5: I got a bad feeling about this.
6: A show so good, it's frightening.
7: I got scared. I dropped my hot pocket.
6: This is Fox Across America with Jimmy Failla.

0: There was a time when politicians would destroy the type of tape I'm about to play you of Abdul Al-Sayed saying he's definitely going to make people pay more in taxes if he gets elected. Traditionally, you would do everything you could to identify old stupid statements like this, have them destroyed. I mean, do you remember how much trouble George H.W. Bush got in for saying, read my lips, no new taxes, only to wind up raising taxes, at which point they lit his poll numbers on fire? And it wasn't his intent to do so, but a war effort and other challenges with the domestic agenda drove George H.W. Bush's Republican majority to raise taxes. Unfortunately, okay, these guys aren't doing it by accident or because of politics as usual. They're doing it because they're economically illiterate. Everybody running on the Democratic Socialist side of the aisle just thinks you can call rich people the devil and all of America's problems are going to go away. The only problem there is we're already paying a higher rate of taxes than we ever have in the history of this country. Our government has never taken in more money than it does right now, and we've never been in a higher level of debt because of it.
1: That is financial lunacy.
0: Really think about that. We've never taken in more money, and we've never owed money as a result of that because people just keep spending it. It's like somebody who buys a house, it goes up in value, so they refinance it and take the equity out. Well, we've actually done that five times over, you know, when it comes to the national debt and the money we bring in. But here is Abdul Al-Sayed flat out saying, we're going to make you pay more in taxes. This is clip 14.
2: I think it is time for us to realize that our country was its most prosperous when we were willing to tax folks who had won at the game of capitalism, to invest so that everybody else could play the game of capitalism. And, you know, a lot of people like to call me a socialist. I'm actually not a socialist.
0: Oh my gosh, he's actually not a socialist, is how he describes himself. He says, I'm not a socialist.
3: Such an idiot.
0: I mean, good gosh. But understand, there was a time when we taxed people had won at the game of life of socialism. That's the claim. That's the narrative. But you understand that time never went away. 1% of the people pay 50% of the taxes. So if you're going to talk to me about fairness and equity, should 1% be in charge of 50%? Probably not. That being said, they do make that kind of money and their tax debt happens to be that significant. But you understand the reason we're $40 trillion in debt is not because we don't spend enough money. It's not because we don't take in enough money.

0: It's that we have, as Donald Trump liked to say,
1: we have people in Washington that don't know what they're doing.
0: Okay, except they do. Because the more things we task the government with doing,

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1: News. I'm Paul Stevens. Big, powerful nor'easters affecting millions, especially in parts of New York and New Jersey, and disrupting air travel.
2: So far, air travel impact is minimal, but we do expect delays and cancellations to mount as the day goes on and the storm picks up.
1: New York Governor Kathy Hochul. President Trump saying no, rejecting a proposed seven-day plan to end the U.S. war with Iran.
3: They want to make a deal, and I think that's fine. I like making a deal, too. But, that deal would not be acceptable. And what they want to do is immediately open the Hormuz Strait. You know why? Because they're dying. You know why they're dying? Because they have no money coming in. Because they get their money from the Hormuz Strait.
1: The president says the U.S. now has control of the Strait of Hormuz. 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

0: that deal would not be acceptable. And what they want to do is immediately open the Hormuz Strait. You know why? Because they're dying. You know why they're dying? Because they have no money coming in. Because they get their money from the Hormuz Strait.
1: The president says the U.S. now has control of the Strait of Hormuz. 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

0: Fox Across America with Jimmy Fallon holding his country together during UN week. I can tell you on pretty good authority, as a former New York City cab driver, it is a bad week to be commuting into the city, but a great week to be a hooker. Joining us now, a woman who's commuting into the city, just to be clear, I want to put you in the correct category. Although prices are so expensive here, we all got to get resourceful in our own way. Political pundit and fan favorite on this show and every show she's ever been on, Caroline Sunshine, returns to the show. Hey, girl.
1: Hey, girl.
0: A lot of rumors about you right now.
1: That I'm not a hooker. Not that either, to be clear.
0: Well, if you're wondering why my staff just left the control room, I'm kidding. They were all excited. Good to have you on the East Coast. This is the most psychotic week of the year in New York because, like, the traffic, the UN, the diplomats, all that stuff. But when I was a cab driver, that is all you do is you drop hookers off at embassies. That's a big thing.
1: You would have, I mean, you have the best stories generally, I feel like, from your time as a cab driver. But, like, I would love to hear a story from UN week. Yeah.
0: It's a good one. Do you know really quickly? This is the 3-year anniversary. Of, you know, Fox will give you like a car service home from the TV show you're on.
1: Sure, yeah.
0: 3 years ago, a guy was driving me home from Jesse's show and was so overwhelmed by the street closures that I actually showed the guy my taxi license and wound up driving myself home with the guy in the back. And I still tipped him when we got to my house and gave him some like good insider trading knowledge on how to get through Queens and the east side of Manhattan during UN week. It might have changed that man's life.
1: No
0: yeah,
1: kidding.
0: How about that? Come on.
1: If you're listening.
0: So that was like the feel-good story. The bad version of this story,
1: yeah,
0: okay,
1: the...
0: is a UN week 4 years ago. Guy who used to work here, Neil Cavuto. I don't know where Cavuto finds himself these days. He retired. But this really has nothing to do with Neil. I accidentally once took his car after a hit on his show. There was a driver outside to pick me up and give me a ride back to Long Island.
1: Yeah.
0: And the guy, I saw his GPS. Now, I live on Long Island, okay? But his GPS was telling him to go to New Jersey. And I'm like, dude, I'm telling you, don't go to New Jersey. I'm just telling you, turn around no matter what it's telling you.

0: go to Long Island. It's where I live. I do this every day. Please don't go through that tunnel. He's like, fine, I'll listen to you. He goes, but the GPS is saying no. I'm getting a text from dispatch saying no. I'm like, well, something's screwed up because I know where I live. So when we got to my house, I tipped the guy and he goes, thank you so much, Mr. Cavuto. So he was trying. I had Neil's car and I was like, oh, that's not good. That's probably why he's not here anymore. He probably quit out of protest.
1: That's where, like, for the audience, if you like me, I'm Caroline. And if you didn't like this interview, I was Neil Cavuto. Yeah.
0: Caroline Sunshine is here. Not quite under an alias yet, but we'll see how it goes. Here's Melania speaking in New York City right now at a Fostering the Future event. She has to host a bunch of state dinners this week. A lot of highfalutin stuff going on. You got Xi Jinping coming to town.
1: It's highfalutin.
0: Now, you've worked for Trump. You've worked in a Trump White House. Is the vibe when stuff like this goes down, is it exciting? Are people freaked out? Like, what kind of ship do they run comparative to other people?
1: Oh, for sure. I mean, the president's a great host.
0: Yeah.
1: You know,
0: he's like, his own DJ.
1: He's his own DJ. He's a great DJ on planes, at every venue. He has a rally playlist. So we're going to find out if Xi Jinping likes the village people, you know. You never know. I feel like I could see it. Like, young man, you know.
0: YMCA, yeah. He can get into that.
1: It's a good icebreaker.
0: You know, likes
1: sure.
0: The village people, the gay Ayatollah.
1: Yeah. Well,
0: it's amazing the gay Ayatollah hasn't come around with all the village people Trump's playing.
1: I agree. You should tell the president that, actually. You're like, you know, have you tried playing?
0: What are we doing here?
1: YMCA.
0: Yeah, with all the Strait of Hormuz talk. Get
1: That's
0: in
1: right.
0: the Navy.
1: That's
0: get,
1: right.
0: get a round of in the Navy going. Maybe you bring this guy to the table.
1: No, but it's great. I mean, he's a great host. Like, he's spent most of his career before becoming president in hospitality. And I always thought that was, like, such a political asset for the president, because you kind of know this because you're a good read of people, but not everybody in politics has, like, the it factor around people where they can kind of just, like, converse with everybody. The Bill Clinton thing where they can kind of make you feel seen. And not all of them are, like, interested in that.
0: No, they don't want to do that.
1: They don't want to do that. That's just not who they are in their wiring. But I think Trump, from all of his years in... being a host and owning resorts and hotels, he really knows how to host you.
0: He's an event planner, just the same, because he shows up to weddings and a lot of his catering, his places, his country clubs and stuff like that. A lot of people have wedding videos where suddenly in the middle of it, there's some guy giving a toast with a Diet Coke in his hand.
1: Yeah.
0: Because he's not drinking.
1: I always thought that was such a fun way to live, too. I'm like, oh my gosh, if I ever owned property, not that that would be my life path, but what a fun way to live, be the guy to go make memories with people.
0: You owned it and they liked you. You know what I mean?
1: Yeah.
0: It's a very rare thing that you're getting married at a country club that's owned by the president or a TV celebrity of any sort. I can't think of another example of that.
1: It's true.
0: But it's pretty funny.
1: It's funny because I've even watched, like you ask about hosting and stuff, like I've even watched people that probably don't agree with the president or even really maybe like him all that much. And once they've been hosted by him, he has a charm factor is big time. You kind of see it with Mom Donnie, and I think with Xi, and it's just interesting. It's a real thing, real.
0: It's a thing.
1: Yeah.
0: We're talking to Caroline Sunshine. Isn't it true, though? Because a lot of people obviously freak out on either side that Trump and Mom Donnie get together.
1: Yeah.
0: But they're kind of showing you that there is a better way to do politics, which is that you can actually make deals based on the things you do agree on and just ignore the others. In a weird way, they're both being the adults in the room.
1: I mean,
0: a weird way. Even if you don't like the ideology of either guy, they're at least doing something. Most people aren't doing anything, you know? Think about that. Trump, if he builds affordable housing with Mom Donnie, Trump will have accomplished more with Mom Donnie than he has with John Thune running the Senate.
1: Okay, so I said we're on the same page.
0: Thank you.
1: Because, I mean, I think the Mom Donnie-Trump relationship is interesting, you know, fascinating. And I said that. I was like, because there was I'm sure you saw a whole faction of Republicans yesterday that were like, I can't believe, you know, President Trump did that. I won't forgive him for it. And I thought, you know, what's funny is Mom Donnie's been nicer to Trump publicly than Thune and Maria Salazar the other day. I'm thinking, what am I missing? You know,
0: Mom Donnie's trying to work with him.
1: Correct.
0: The Republicans
1: more so than the Republicans.
0: Yeah.
1: That's
0: Isn't
1: what
0: crazy?
1: I said. I totally agree. And it's true. And I think the president being a businessman in his past life, exactly what you just said. Like, it's deals.
0: Yeah.
1: And you sometimes do deals with people where it's not about you aligning as people 100%. Yeah. It's about where you align on the deal.
0: Thank you.
1: That's how stuff gets done.
0: See, now we're back to that prostitution intro again.
1: Yeah.
0: You agree on the deal.
1: Back to hookers.
0: None of it, man. It's UN week. It's just a recurring theme this week all over the big city.
1: Something that unites the world.
0: Yeah, thank you. Thank you. Love is finally back in the air in New York City with all the things that are going on, Caroline Sunshine. There's a good report out today, as someone who knows politics well, that Newsom and Kamala, you know how he tried to say he's not running if she's running? Because he probably didn't think she was running, and he was probably trying to put pressure on the donors to distance themselves from her, which some of them have. But according to the report today, they're both getting smoked, by the way. I don't know that it's going to be a California person who's going to be the top of the Democratic ticket.
1: No, I don't think so. I mean, I feel like we've talked about this before. I think it's going to be AOC.
0: I think that, Biden's
1: still. That's just...
0: I think Biden's the obvious choice, you know. Mayor Pete wants to run. Mayor Pete is at 0% with black people.
1: Yeah.
0: How does that happen? And you know how shameless he is.
1: You have to be a special political talent.
0: He's going to be dressed like Kip from Napoleon Dynamite soon with like the gold chain. He's going to have a girlfriend named LaFonda. He's like, no, I've been straight this whole time. We're like, I don't buy it.
1: But it's a great reference.
0: Yeah, well, it's because everybody, it's so weird, but everybody running as a Democrat, whether it's the midterms or they're going to run in the general as AOC might, has totally had to do that thing where they're distancing themselves from every position they've ever taken.
1: Yeah.
0: You know, if you ever go out drinking and wake up and look at your phone on Saturday morning and go, oh my God, what did I send? They did that politically. Okay, they're literally looking at their phone on a Saturday morning being like, oh my God, do I tell people I was hacked when I said empty the prisons and abolish ICE?
1: Yes.
0: I don't know.
1: But give people reparations. I didn't mean that. Yeah.
0: Abdul al-Sayed has a lot of that going on. But again, polls say he's winning, but it's so hard for me to come back and say polls say anything. Because in the age of Trump, they've always been so wrong.
1: No, it's true.
0: But at the precipice of every big election, we still go back to them because it's all we have.
1: You know, I agree with you. Like, I don't follow polls that much. I mean, do I follow them? Yes. But do I place weight in them? Not really.
0: Yeah,
1: I actually think polling is a really archaic way of collecting information, because a lot of people don't know this, but like, polling is still done via, most of the time they're calling landlines.
0: Yeah.
1: You know how many people have landlines? Now, granted, it skews for an older older audience.
0: Younger people don't. They don't know what they are. My son doesn't know what a landline is.
1: Right. And so that's how you get these huge, like, silent majority effects, is because there's these huge portions of the population that just don't participate in polling, but they do go vote. So I don't follow that as, or I don't place as much weight in that as I do with, I actually think social media nowadays gives you way more of like a real time. And it's the same thing with ratings for shows and everything. Mm-hmm. Social media gives you a way more accurate picture of at least a sentiment analysis around somebody. I'm not going to say it helps me decide who's going to win the election, but it tells me where the energy is.
0: Good
1: and I do think the energy is with al-Sayed, and it's why I'm hoping that President Trump goes and spends more time
0: in
1: Michigan, because he won it twice and he flipped it, you know?
0: Yeah.
1: And I think
0: he either needs to go more or send Kamala more. Because she was campaigning with him also, you know. And that
1: do you
0: was
1: think
0: like,
1: they just can't tell her no?
0: I
1: would just tell her no. I would just be like, you can't come.
0: Do you want to know why no one, they say they don't want to tell her no? It's because if she's coming to the event, she gets a car service and they know she's safe. You know? It's basically more about a designated driver than it is about
1: it's
0: a political
1: well
0: affiliation. You've seen all the clips. I've seen all the clips. There's no way you can tell me she does not day drink. None.
1: I've always said that if she actually leaned into that as her personality, she might have gotten a lot
0: endearing.
1: Closer to winning. Yeah.
0: She should just acknowledge she is like the Billy Madison of politics.
1: Right.
0: She's just there. She's a day drunk mess.
1: I think it could have worked.
0: Close
1: actually.
0: To power. People would respect
1: just
0: it.
1: Lean into it.
0: That's what Prince Harry did wrong. He should have been like, woe is me, I'm the second string king. He should have just been like, no, it's amazing. I'm the second string king. I'll never be king.
1: Yeah, they always tell you.
0: Yeah.
1: Be yourself in life. And if yourself is a day drinker or a second string king, that's who you are.
0: Amen.
1: And you own it.
0: Which brings us back to the hookers again. We can't get away. It's ratings gold. You bring in Caroline Sunshine. You talk about escorts. We can't. We're picking up affiliates left and right now. But other than that, the best part of the UN for me is that Trump goes in and gives this speech to all these globalists who hate him.
1: Yeah.
0: Kind of reads them their truth. And that's usually my favorite Trump.
1: I remember the first time that he did that. I was still working in his first White House. And I remember it was a barn burner of a speech. It was like, listen up, this is not really a real organization, and I'm content if you guys act in your self-interest, as every nation should, and that's what we're doing now. Yeah. And it was like, I know for the people in that room, it was in. It was an earthquake.
0: Oh, yeah.
1: You know, and it was much needed and very well delivered.
0: Yeah, all those globalist dirtbags who came here for the free diplomatic parking passes and the food.
1: Private jets, by the way, they lecture all of us on climate change.
0: Greta Thunberg and they yell
1: carbon emissions and the like.
0: It's my favorite. He actually brought that up today because he was talking about the AI doomers. And he was like, you guys said we were going to die 12 years ago.
1: Super intelligence.
0: I love it. So that's dumb. Right. He is obsessed with renaming things.
1: He's good at it.
0: I know.
1: See, he talked about an AI czar. But
0: SI, super intelligence, is Sports Illustrated. A lot of people know SI as Sports Illustrated.
1: That's also my hooker name. My not hooker name.
0: I thought you were going to say it was AI, Allen Iverson, who is the basketball player. You know what I'm saying? Caroline Sunshine is here, folks, and she's covering a lot. She's covering a lot of ground. Are you getting asked a lot about the White House gig?
1: But no.
0: Really?
1: By you?
0: What do you want to?
1: I don't know anything.
0: Somebody was in my feed today, and they were like, Sunshine, maybe she, we should give it to Caroline Sunshine. I was I don't know. I know Caroline Sunshine. I don't think it's a good idea. I'm kidding.
1: You're like,
0: I
1: she was never. A hooker.
0: I was like, hell no.
1: Yeah, I can't let this hooker
0: pick. What do you know about Caroline Sunshine?
1: I've killed a bit now.
0: I'm like, have you seen Pretty Woman? No, I'm kidding. It's not true. But who the hell knows? I think it's an honor just to be nominated. The fact that anyone was even in my thread and was like, Caroline Sunshine could do that job. I'm like, I don't know what Caroline Sunshine's doing. She's hanging out in New York for UN week, having fun.
1: Working hard.
0: Yeah, I mean, this is what, one room at a time. But I think what honestly is happening, because we are about to get into the stretch run to the midterms and everything like that, I think we're going to have a more focused conversation than the one the nation's having right now. Hmm. You know, the summer was kind of like socialists were running and a lot of Democrats trying to distance themselves from them and then do the Big Ten thing.
1: Yeah.
0: But then Obama kind of sent out that memo last week that was like, just say AI is going to kill us all. So we have a cohesive message.
1: Yeah.
0: And I think in terms of the concise nature of a political stretch run, I think it's going to come into focus more. Like, I think this time next week, we're probably not talking as much about AI or whatever. I think the Iran thing has to wrap soon.
1: Yeah.
0: Maybe it'll help politically.
1: Well, and I was thinking about too how sometimes you can be a victim of your own success in life, and good news doesn't sell.
0: No, not at all.
1: And I've seen like the messaging with Republicans on it's common sense versus crazy, and I totally agree with that. But I almost think you have to remind people how bad it was, because I think they've forgotten. What I mean by that is people aren't turning on the TV anymore and seeing thousands of illegals coming over the border, because that's not happening anymore.
0: Yeah, yeah.
1: I mean, it's been closed, shut.
0: People kind of forget
1: zero.
0: That. Yeah.
1: And so that good news doesn't sell. You can't put images up on the TV of like, hi, look at your sealed shut border. That just doesn't sell. Mm-hmm. Same thing with like, you know.
0: So you're saying let a few people in. I'm kidding.
1: Yeah. No.
0: Open it
1: for
0: up.
1: For a stunt, just like, no. No, but I'm saying you got to remind people like midterms are about turning out your base. And I just don't think good news sells. I think it's like the tabloids where you gotta make it a little more dramatic and remind everybody like, this is what it was.
0: Yeah.
1: And this is what it'll go right back to.
0: Yeah.
1: So you tracking?
0: I'll turn this bus around.
1: Yeah.
0: He's got to get on the road.
1: Yeah. Wasn't there a Kamala bus thing? Didn't she have something?
0: Do you remember that?
1: There was some bus thing. There was some AI quote she had too. She was like, AI, first of all, it's two letters.
0: I know. We played that on my show. She's like, it's artificial intelligence.
1: Yeah.
0: It is so funny. My favorite thing about the Kamala campaign, because it sounds like we're not getting a second one, and it's making me nostalgic.
1: We should be so lucky.
0: I loved when they were doing like the Zooms for Kamala, like the white dude for Kamala Zoom and stuff.
1: Yes.
0: And every celebrity for Kamala Zoom, because COVID was obviously over by 4 years. But they
1: not in their minds.
0: I know. It was like half that and half nobody really liked her enough to go out in person and campaign.
1: Definitely.
0: They're like, I'll do it via Zoom. If I can do it in sweatpants, I'll endorse you. But if I've got to show up, I'm not showing up.
1: My favorite was the fake phone call.
0: Oh my God. The phone.
1: The phone where it's
0: you could
1: not
0: see that it wasn't connected to anybody. Kamala was playing Crossy Road on her
1: all
0: phone.
1: All time.
0: Was that Frogger? What's
1: 40
0: going on
1: chess.
0: Here?
1: That was a good one. Really good one.
0: Caroline Sunshine. I could stay and chat all day, but there's a car
1: too.
0: Service taking you to a brownstone on the east side.
1: Yeah, I got work.
0: I don't know what that's about. The great Caroline Sunshine.
2: Taking the edge off, one story at a time.
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0: my sunshine sticking around. Apparently the John canceled. I don't know what happened.
1: I said I usually work evenings, so I'm free during
0: day
1: the day.
0: Ray, yeah. If you see her out during the day, it's like a possum. That's not good. What's even happening over here? But she was sticking around. We were just talking about all things entertainment and showbiz. Yeah. You said off the air, you love Macklemore. You endorse everything he says. Walk us through that. Take us inside your process.
1: What a setup.
0: Some guy who doesn't get sarcasm is like, I can't believe he booked the girl who liked Macklemore. Fox is a bunch of rhinos. I'm going to go watch Newsmax with 13 other people. I've had it. It's all so dumb. But the Macklemore thing I just love because there's a lot of people grandstanding. There's never been like more overconfident, stupid people than we have right now.
1: Yeah, that's true. This is that age.
0: The dumbest people have the most confidence.
1: Don't
0: right
1: they
0: now.
1: Always say, what is it? An idiot in motion will go faster than a genius at rest.
0: Yep.
1: Right?
0: Yeah.
1: There's a lot of that.
0: Which reminds me, we've got to go to break. Oh, we're back in motion.
1: I got to get back to it.
0: The great Caroline Sunshine. Watch her all over the Fox News channel and any channel. Lucky enough.

0: landing all the way up to and through New England. States of emergency in effect across several counties in New York and New Jersey, as that storm is expected to impact the region all through the weekend. Fox Weather's Katie Byrne in Ocean City, New Jersey.
1: We're getting a little break in the rain for the first time this morning. It's been very wet, very windy, but we just passed high tide, and at that point, the water from the ocean came all the way up to the dunes, so really rough waves out there. They've been carving away feet of sand, creating significant erosion here in this town of Ocean City. But we've also had days of really strong winds from the north and northeast direction. They've been piling water into the back bays without really enough time for it to fully drain between high tide cycles. So now what we're seeing in shore towns across the state of New Jersey are feet of water spilling onto the streets. In some spots, people can't even get their cars out right now.
0: And the nor'easter is bringing the threat of widespread power outages and significant coastal flooding as well. It's impacting about 40 million people in total along the East Coast, including New York. New York State Governor Kathy Hochul discussing preparations that the state made knowing the storm was on its way.
2: Swiftwater rescue teams are deployed in Suffolk and Nassau County, close to where we're already seeing the flooding, and are ready to respond if necessary. These teams are supported by our Parks Department and the DEC. And the state DOT and the Thruway Authority are also ready to respond with personnel and equipment pre-positioned statewide.
0: And this nor'easter is also bringing the threat of widespread power outages and coastal flooding in New York. Thousands are said to already be without power. 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
2: It's a big one. I'm Paul Stevens, Fox News. Big, powerful nor'easter battering much of the Northeast, bringing strong winds, heavy rain, and coastal flooding from the mid-Atlantic.

0: Fox News Audio.
1: Toxicology results are pending on two University of Mississippi students, both found dead in separate locations. There was packaged kratom found at both scenes. Police also seizing more than 500 units of kratom in a raid at a store in Oxford, Mississippi. Fox's Madison Scarpino.
2: Finding out exactly what was in these students' system when they died is going to be crucial. That is going to be expedited, according to the Mississippi governor. The students who died are junior Robert String from Georgia and freshman Aiden Hamilton from Colorado. We do not know if kratom found at both scenes or any other substance had anything to do with their death. Yesterday, the Mississippi Public Safety Commissioner said if it is determined Robert and Aiden ingested something deadly, something that was sold to them, there could be some criminal charges coming. Meanwhile, the Oxford police say that authorities served a warrant at a local vape, tobacco, and beer store yesterday. Two people were arrested as investigators say they found 500 units of kratom along with other products illegal in Oxford like THC.
1: And police are not confirming, though, whether the arrests are directly linked to the investigations into those student deaths. A suspected ATM thief ditches cash right out the window during a police chase.
3: Police in Pearland, Texas say a suspected ATM thief was captured on video tossing cash out the window of his SUV during a police pursuit. Police responded to a bank after a report of a man withdrawing cash using several ATM cards. The pursuit ended with police arresting Leon Stephen Jr. of Florida. He's charged with evading arrest and tampering with evidence. His passenger, Tavares Givens, is charged with failure to identify. Police later collected more than $6,000 tossed from the vehicle during that pursuit. An investigation continues. Police say both men are held in the Brazoria County Jail and may face fraud-related charges. Deborah Valentine,

0: And police are not confirming, though, whether the arrests are directly linked to the investigations into those student deaths. A suspected ATM thief ditches cash right out the window during a police chase.
1: Police in Pearland, Texas say a suspected ATM thief was captured on video tossing cash out the window of his SUV during a police pursuit. Police responded to a bank after a report of a man withdrawing cash using several ATM cards. The pursuit ended with police arresting Leon Stephen Jr. of Florida. He's charged with evading arrest and tampering with evidence. His passenger, Tavares Givens, is charged with failure to identify. Police later collected more than $6,000 tossed from the vehicle during that pursuit. An investigation continues. Police say both men are held in the Brazoria County Jail and may face fraud-related charges. Deborah Valentine,

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1: Oh, you're damn right it is, and we are fired up for a big hour of Fox Across America with your radio buddy Jimmy Failla. We've got Diamond Dave Landau coming by, comedy's sexiest man. Bruce Blakeman, who is the Republican nominee for governor here in the great state of New York. He's really got his work cut out for him. I love Blakeman. I love his policies. But I'm torn because I have a lot of relatives who work for U-Haul, and they are raking it in under Democrat leadership. There's big money to be made right now with everybody fleeing these liberal policies. I'm here. I'm under contract. I do radio and TV. I won't be going anywhere with any luck. So if you want to call in and keep me company, 888-788-9910 is the phone number. Of course, a big topic of conversation today is President Trump sitting down with Xi Jinping at the White House, the world's two biggest superpowers, discussing AI, tariffs, their economic issues, and of course, the litany of other things. And we also have Benjamin Netanyahu speaking at the UN. That's a big deal because that means every jackass protester in Manhattan is going to be out in the streets today honking and screaming ill-informed takes like genocide. And of course, we've got some midterms to get to because yesterday, the issue of healthcare was brought to the forefront of the conversation by a comic I admire greatly, Bill Burr. And we will get into some of his dopey comments around Luigi Mangione and the killing of United Healthcare CEO Brian Thompson. But regardless of whether you agree or disagree with any of these takes, it doesn't matter. Okay, I am a grown man who plays video games. I am not here to run your life. I'm not here to tell you how to vote. I am just a good old-fashioned talk show host. Brian Brenberg famously said, I am not an activist. I am an inactivist, if we are going to be clear.
2: You're killing yourself the way you eat. You're a fat f***. Look at you.
1: No, whoa. I don't know. I'm not going to take that drop. I'm down 18 pounds since Labor Day. 18 pounds. That's how fat I got, though. If you eat yogurt and a salad for a week, you lose a lot of weight because it's not supposed to be on your body. But as I sit here right now on the radio talking to you, I am only 240 pounds.
3: Don't call him a fat pig.
1: There's nothing worse than losing 20 pounds and looking like a guy who needs to lose 30 pounds.
3: Sir, please do not call him a fat pig.
1: Fine. Okay, but let's get to this since I brought up my well-being and the shape I'm in. Because the big talk on the Democratic side of the aisle is healthcare. There's a big push for them. Groceries are too expensive. Gas is too

0: too high. Never mind that gas was higher under them. Never mind that groceries were higher under them. They're not the party in power. So if you're the Republicans, you are the party in power. You're going to bear the brunt at the polls for everything people are unhappy about. And you're not going to win at the midterms by going, see, it was higher under Democrats. Yeah, great. But you were brought into lower prices. And prices are still going up at a slower rate than they did under Democrats. But are the prices actually going down under Trump? They're not. They're continuing to go up at a slower rate. But again, that is not an overture to people who are struggling financially. If you say to them, well, prices are going up, but they're not going up as fast, congratulations. You've just thrown a drowning man a sofa. Okay. But one of the focal points for the Democrats is health care. I want to hear this Bill Burr clip really quick. It's him talking to Rolling Stone magazine. Bill Burr's had a phenomenal career. He's a really great comic. Like when they were giving out HBO specials in the early aughts and guys were getting them like Patrice O'Neill and Bill Burr and DC Benny, you know, guys that were really big players on the New York City club scene. I considered him as good as anybody that was doing comedy in that window of time. And he's, you know, pretty good now. But he married a woke liberal woman who I really do believe has kind of broken his compass. His comedy instincts seem a little off because he's rallying to a lot of the wrong causes. A good example here is him talking about the death of UnitedHealthcare CEO Brian Thompson and saying that all of these CEOs shouldn't have been getting more security in the aftermath of the Luigi Mangione murder. They should have been thinking about how their actions affect the world. Which really is the equivalent of saying, look at what she was wearing, Your Honor. She wanted to get raped. I mean, it really is that dopey of a take. But the reason it's specifically stupid is because Bill Burr, representing the liberal side of this argument, fails to acknowledge or incorporate the reality that the liberals are entirely 100% responsible for your health care costs because they were the ones who passed the bill with zero Republican support.
1: He knows what he's talking about.
0: At least one of us does. Here it is, clip 7.
2: This is an American company. What's going on here? And they all seem to function like the CIA, which is really sort of like indicative of that you're kind of doing something wrong. I mean, if you look at all of this stuff, like the response to the Luigi thing was not to be like, well, hey, maybe we need to look at what we're doing. If what we're doing makes some crazy person do this, their response was to take their faces off of the internet and get security. It's like, you don't think you need to examine? You know what I mean? It's like, you're not the president. You're just the CEO of a business.
0: Yes, but you're a human being that doesn't want to get shot. And when one side of the aisle is normalizing the idea of shooting CEOs if you don't like something. Okay, and mind you, this was not done by a guy who was economically strapped by anything UnitedHealthcare was doing. Luigi Mangione's family, one of the richest families in America, he didn't even have a claim denied. He just had a bad back and he was crazy and decided to become a martyr and kill a UnitedHealthcare CEO. And he's rewarded with thousands of girls sitting outside the courtroom saying they want to marry the guy. I mean, think about that for a second.
3: What the hell is the world coming to?
0: I don't know. But Bill Burr, when he says, well, you know, these CEOs, think about what you're doing. If people are shooting you, maybe doing a bad job. Okay, well, if they're doing a bad job, that means Barack Obama passed the worst health care bill in the history of the world. Okay.
4: I don't see you doing any better in the booty department.
0: That should be the real referendum. As the Democrats push health care in the midterms. Well, health care is too expensive. Okay, great. You're in charge of it. So if you're here to tell us health care is too expensive and we're all living under the system you put in place, in theory, that would disqualify you from playing a role in shaping the future of health care in this country. Obamacare is such a disaster. The prices are so high that Democrats are okay with you killing the CEO of a health care company. That is an admission of failure by them. Okay. There's no way around that. But somebody like Bill Burr, who's just trying to gravitate towards where he thinks the cool part of the zeitgeist happens to be, it's no different than Macklemore taking the side of, you know, Hamas. Macklemore's biggest song is about gay marriage. It's called Same Love. Macklemore just announced he's going on a Free Palestine tour in Dublin, Paris, and London. But you know why he's not going into actual Gaza to do any of this stuff? Because they would kill him for singing about gay marriage.
5: I think he's got a point.
0: The point is, there is a level of success that removes celebrities like Macklemore or Bill Burr from the day-to-day investment in these conversations. And they oftentimes wade into them with massive blind spots that would otherwise tell them they sound like an idiot to people who've been following this story. Like when you hear the gay marriage guy is on the side of Palestine who kills gay people, you go, oh, this guy's dumb. He doesn't fully understand the issue. But that doesn't mean anything. He's got the relevance now. He's going to go on tour. He thinks he's going to be like a revolutionary. Like, I'm a Colin Kaepernick. I'm sticking up for the man. Okay, but you're wrong. Okay, it's the same thing with Bill Burr. Oh, I think that's so badass. You're cool with a healthcare CEO getting killed. Okay, but the party you support is the reason people are shooting at healthcare CEOs. So maybe you ought to examine your party, you know, instead of what's left of your joke book. But the problem is he did marry a woke woman on the left.
6: Everything woke turns to
0: and their emotions are their facts. That's where the genocide claim comes from. Yesterday, this is an interesting clip I'll play for you, okay? Nobody listening to the show, I would say maybe 1% of you like Jessica Tarlov. A lot of people hate Tarlov. I love her personally, as does everybody here at Fox. Whoever you tell me your favorite Fox personality is has a genuinely good relationship with Jessica Tarlov. They hang out off the air. We all do. We're all friends here. Okay, and the reason you hate her is we let her espouse liberal views that you vehemently disagree with. We do that because Fox is actually participating in this thing called America, where the country was not built on agreement. It was built on respectful, healthy disagreement. Okay, you didn't have to co-sign every word out of a person's mouth to value them in society. That's why the Constitution is written up the way it is. We understand there are going to be divergent viewpoints, and the way you make sure one side doesn't force its ideology down the throat of everybody else who doesn't agree with it is by enforcing a series of checks and balances that exist in our Constitution. Okay, so we're happy to bring Jessica Tarlov on and represent the liberal worldview. And no matter how unpopular it is, at least you're having a conversation that's mindful of where the other side stands. Okay, but the reason I bring Jessica up is in this case, you're probably going to love what she did. She hosts a podcast with Scott Galloway. And they had Abdul Al-Sayed on yesterday. And on the podcast, there's not a lot of Tarlov talking in this exchange, but on the podcast, Scott Galloway asks Al-Sayed, Abdul Al-Sayed, if he even understands what a genocide is. Because every single person on the left that's calling Hamas a genocide is absolutely, positively wrong about what they're saying. It's not a genocide. The population has gone up in Gaza. Since this conflict began, a genocide is a systematic targeting of a specific race or religion that you want to wipe off the face of the earth, which is why things like the Holocaust saw 6 million fewer Jews. You know, where things like Armenia, things that went on in Rwanda, saw 80% and 90% decreases in specific populations because they were targeted and horrifically wiped out. Okay, in Gaza, it's not 60, it's not 80, it's not 90. It's 3% of military-aged men who are members of a terror group that have been killed. And what's interesting is when they tell you it's a genocide and all these 16,000 Palestinian children have died, do you know what they consider a child in those statistics? Anyone fighting in the military for Hamas.
7: Correcto mundo.
0: So it's very misleading. But they're trying to weaponize sentiment by creating a moral equivalence between Israel and Hamas. Sure, Hamas killed 2,000 people, but Israel went way too far in fighting back. And who makes those rules? It's a war. Somebody paraglides into a rave during a religious holiday and kills 2,000 Israelis. You tell me what their response is supposed to. Are they allowed to just kill 2,000? Are they allowed to wipe out the entire group and the upper brain trust that made it possible? I'd like to think yes. That was our aim after 9/11. For killing the same amount of people in a much larger country, America, than Israel. But here is Scott Galloway, to his credit, to Jessica Tarlov's credit, asking Abdul Al-Sayed if he even understands what a genocide is, seeing as he uses the word so much. Clip 3.
8: As a Jew, I find it entirely unfair and not accurate to describe what's happening in Israel as a genocide.
5: My understanding of the definition of a genocide is the purposeful extermination of a people based on their religion, their ethnicity, or their nationality. Going from 15 million to 9 million in Europe of Jews was a genocide, 40%. Wiping out 70% of the Tutsi population, that was a genocide. A third of the Cambodian population, that was a genocide. 3% of the Gazan population has been killed. And typically a genocide doesn't involve shipping in polio vaccines or 2,500 calories a day or dropping leaflets or leaving voicemails telling civilians to vacate an area where they have been purposely embedded in military targets. Do you understand why Jews such as myself find your description of what's happening in Israel and in Gaza as a genocide as disqualifying?
0: Give him credit. That's Jessica Tarlov's podcast. Here's Abdul Al-Sayed trying to clarify clip four.
7: So I understand why that you would make the argument, but let me just also push back. When people use dehumanizing language against the people, when they bomb their hospitals and their schools, when they attempt to displace them from where they are with the argument that, well, you know, they're all Arabs, these other people speak the same language, they might as well just be shipped over there. That seems to me to be deliberate targeting. So, you know, I would ask you, do you understand why somebody who's been thinking about this question, looking at it, connecting the dots between the language that is used and the outcomes that were created, would then label it that way?
0: So that's Abdul Al-Sayed saying, yeah, but you guys use bad language to talk about militants in Hamas. So to hear Abdul Al-Sayed say it, okay, people getting killed intentionally by Hamas, who doesn't recognize the right of Jewish people to exist, and from the river to the sea means we will wipe them off the face of the earth. Okay, Hamas is literally trying to commit a genocide. And in the process, they're getting their asses handed to them by Israel, but people like McLemore can't tell the difference. And they think they're on the right side of the issue, no differently than Bill Burr thought he was on the right side of the United Healthcare issue. Okay, but a lot of people are waking up to the reality that your emotions are not your facts, no matter how much digital dopamine you get off those likes that they give you on Twitter for saying the stupid stuff.
8: And I'm out here in the real world, and I know what's right or wrong or bullshit.
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0: side of the issue, no differently than Bill Burr thought he was on the right side of the United Healthcare issue. 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

0: Trump. I believe he got 127% of the vote. Okay, they're pretty conservative. And they hate Mom Donnie and all the other garbage happening here in the city. But the reality is, okay, for a guy like Bruce Blakeman to win a statewide race against Kathy Hochul, he has to overcome that heavy concentration of liberals here in the city, the ones who voted for Mom Donnie. Okay, he does that by scoring bigger points upstate in a lot of those towns, you know, like Utica, where we're being heard on WIBX right now. Okay, and he scores those points by prioritizing New Yorkers over foreigners who are getting shielded by sanctuary status, over people in this country illegally that are getting stipends under the current government, free housing, free health care. Imagine a guy running for office that wants to prioritize the people in his...
1: 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Fox News Radio. 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
2: Fox News, I'm Daria Albinger. The Northeast is getting slammed by a rare September nor'easter. Robin Schaefer lives in hard-hit Oceanside, New Jersey.
3: I thought that we would have a couple of years before we'd be seeing water coming up to the dunes again. I mean, millions of dollars worth of sand has already been washed away.
2: There are states of emergency in place for New York City, as well as in counties in New York State and in New Jersey. China's president calls his visit to the USA a success.
4: When the president visited China in May, we agreed on the vision of building a constructive China-US relationship of strategic stability. This time, we've agreed to add new substance to it.
2: President Xi speaking through a translator. Among the issues that he and President Trump discussed while he was here, Iran, AI, and trade. America's listening to Fox News.

They're playing Duran Duran on Fox across America. That's how you know things are getting serious. Bruce Blakeman, he is the Republican nominee for governor here in the great state of New York. He's going to be joining us in the very next segment. He's trying to close the gap on Kathy Hochul. Currently has a single-digit lead over Blakeman. Biggest problem we have in New York, a lot of you are dealing with this on the West Coast. If you're going to come see me in Santa Rosa October 24th, you'll probably hear this in conversation. The heavy concentration of liberals in urban areas, you know, really do cost states their entire reputation in the world. Because everybody thinks California is nuts. But the truth is, if you drive California, it's aesthetically the nicest state in the country. It's gorgeous. You could ski and surf within an hour of each other. It's bananas. It's so nice. Drive the 399 past Mammoth. Go to Lake Tahoe. Or heaven forbid you get on the PCH and drive the Pacific Coast Highway down the Big Sur or something. Like, it'll actually change your life to go over the Bixby Bridge. You'd be like, my God, what is this? Okay, that being said, everybody thinks California is a bunch of moon bats because it's run by a bunch of moon bats who preside in places like San Diego, Los Angeles, and San Francisco. And that does most of the heavy lifting in a statewide race, and it outshines the Orange Counties of the world, where there are actual sane, rational people who just work hard and pay taxes and enjoy a middle-class lifestyle like you and me. New York has the same problem. It's the city and four of the five boroughs. Okay, you go into Brooklyn, you go into Queens, yeah, everybody's pretty damn liberal. You go out to Staten Island, it's the opposite. Okay, Staten Island voted for

0: Well, this is a big damn deal. Joining us now on the show is the current county executive of Nassau County here on Long Island, where I reside. But with any luck, the future governor of the great state of New York, His Excellency Bruce Blakeman, returns to the show against his better judgment. Hey, man.
1: Hey, it's great to be back. Thank you for having me.
0: But is it, though? I feel like if I listen closely, you're firing a publicist in the background right now.
1: Well, listen, you're known for giving good headache. What can I tell you?
0: That's enough out of you. Well, listen, you're speaking to a lot of people, obviously, on WOR right now down here in the city, but even upstate in places like Utica on WIBX or WBEN in Buffalo, they are enwrapped in this race, okay? And I want you to understand this. Of all the people I talk to in a given week, whether it's a ball player or it's someone in the president's cabinet, there is nothing people are more passionate about than turning New York around. Do you have anything optimistic to share with these people? And don't be too self-conscious, because my listeners have been drinking for about 2 hours by now.
1: Well, listen, first of all, the polling is excellent.
0: Yep.
1: Don't believe the university polls. Those are all woke polls.
0: Yep.
1: But our polling is excellent. We're in the margin of error, which means basically we're in a virtual dead heat. People say, Bruce, how can you win in a blue state? And my reply is, how can I lose when Kathy Hochul has a 58% unapproval rating, 58%. And people don't like her because we're the highest tax state in America. Our electric bills are 70% higher than the national average. And she is the most pro-criminal governor in the United States of America. So the fact is, every day, another Democrat comes up to me and says, Bruce, I'm a lifelong Democrat. I've never voted Republican in my life. I'm voting for you this year. I'm voting Republican this year. My party has gone insane. So that's where the difference is going to be.
0: Yep, 100%. We're talking to Bruce Blakeman. I'm torn because obviously I have great conversations with you. But on the Hochul side, I have a lot of cousins that work for U-Haul, and they're making a lot of money off this governor right now. Raking it in. It used to be my TV buddies who bought the round of drinks. Now it's my U-Haul buddies that have all the cash because everybody's going to friggin' Florida. So you understand my predicament.
1: No, listen, they're going to make a lot more money because they're going to come back.
0: True that. There you go.

0: They'll have to come back. And let me tell you something. I was with Ron DeSantis a couple of months ago, and we were at a dinner together, sitting next to each other. He said, "Bruce, you know, I have mixed feelings about your race. I really want you to win because I love New York, but I'm the beneficiary of Kathy Hochul's terrible management of that state." So I said, "Listen, I know how you feel, Governor, because when I go down to Boca Raton to visit my son and I go to a restaurant, there's more New Yorkers there than there are Floridians." So that's part of the problem. We are number 50 in that economic outlook. This state is in a death spiral. I want to pull us out of that death spiral. I want to make people happy again, put more money in people's pockets, let them make the decisions on how they want to spend their money, not Kathy Hochul and Zohran Mamdani.
1: Yeah, imagine that. Let me ask you this. As it pertains to the data centers, she doesn't really seem to be, you know, in the market for anything that might actually improve upstate New York. Where do you weigh in on stuff like that?
0: So local officials in upstate New York have concerns about data centers,
1: Fair.
0: but that's no reason to ban them.
1: Yeah.
0: You got to figure it out. And Kathy Hochul says she needs time to figure it out. What have you been doing for gov as governor for the last 4 years? Okay.
1: Yeah.
0: And you know what? I figured it out because I got the data developers together and I got the local government people together. And I said to the local government official, "What are your concerns? What are you worried about?" They said, "Water supply." Okay, I went back to the data centers. How are you going to solve the water supply issue? They said, "Bruce, we'll put in recirculation systems so we don't tax the water supply system of any community we're in." What are the other concerns of the local government? Utility prices. They're afraid that the utility costs will go up because these need a lot of energy. The Data Developer Center said, "We'll generate our own energy and we'll develop 120% of what we need. The other 20% we'll give back to the host community and lower their utility bills." So that's a win for them. And then, of course, property tax stability. And the data development centers have told me, "We will guarantee property tax stability so people's property taxes don't go up in the host community." So the fact is, by just sitting down with both sides and working it out, it can be a win-win. Kathy Hochul just banned the number one business in the world. This is the emerging business in the world. And instead of trying to figure out how to make it work and create jobs, create prosperity, she just says no because she's been sleeping on the job for the last 4 years. She doesn't know what she's doing. She's the worst governor in America.
1: A lot of people feel that way. We're talking to Bruce Blakeman. He's your Republican nominee for governor here in the great state of New York. New York's in a rebuild right now. It's like a sports franchise. We've won a lot of championships. You know, now we need a new GM to come in and turn over the roster, so to speak. And there is a lot of optimism. I saw the same poll you did within the margin of error, which I think a lot of people like. And I think the reality is a lot of these polls also just really can't account for what that sentiment is upstate because they talk to a lot of heavily liberal concentrations like New York City, you know, and New York definitely does not share the values of Utica. Like when you look at a mayor like Mamdani, there's nobody in Utica going, "Man, I wish somebody would show up and give away free stuff." Okay, they know you've got to work and they don't want the tax debt that comes from the free stuff.
0: Yeah, well, listen, you're absolutely right. But remember this, Zohran Mamdani only got 51% of the vote in New York. That means 49% of the people voted against him. So we also think there are a tremendous amount of people in New York City who are fed up with Zohran Mamdani and the far left wing of the Democrat socialists that are anti-Semitic, anti-Christian, and anti-American, and anti-business.
1: You know, it's a great point you make. I saw this commercial, okay, of you the other day, and it was an opposition commercial, and they were trying to call you like Trump's favorite governor or MAGA governor. I don't think that's an insult, and I don't think the average person does either, because Trump, for whatever people's feelings are about him, you can't deny the fact that he is literally putting the country first in a way that nobody has in a long time.
0: Well, listen, I have a lot of people that support me, that don't support President Trump.
1: Fair.
0: And then I've got a hell of a lot of people who like the fact that I'm willing to put New Yorkers first. We are spending $8 billion under Kathy Hochul on illegal migrants who claim asylum. They get free food, free housing, free transportation, and a free cell phone. They get more than New Yorkers get.
1: Yeah.
0: If you're working in New York right now, and God forbid you lost your job, you'd get less benefits than someone from a foreign country who came to New York and claims asylum. That's not right. That's wrong.
1: Yeah.
0: It's bizarre. So I'm going to put New Yorkers first. We're going to take that money, cut taxes, cut utility bills, invest in our infrastructure, invest in our schools, invest in our hospitals, and make New Yorkers happy again because they're miserable under Kathy Hochul.
1: No, I agree. 1,000%. I mean, it's funny because even at the taxi level, obviously, I spend a lot of time driving a cab. My actual cab driving constituents hate her because of the congestion tax. Okay, I mean, what a railroad that was. Because first and foremost, what the Democrats who run New York did is they caused the congestion. They got rid of all the vehicle lanes, turned them into bike lanes, bus lanes, pedestrian malls, and now we're all sitting in traffic and they're charging us extra for the privilege. So you pay the freaking toll to get in, and then there's an additional $9 punch in the nuts just because. So if you were the governor of New York, okay, would you take a look at that congestion tax and possibly repeal it?
0: I would try very hard to repeal it because it's nothing more than a tax on the middle class. Think about it. Your taxpayer dollars paid for that public road.
1: Yeah.
0: And now they're charging you an additional tax for the privilege of driving for a road that you already paid for.
1: Yep.
0: And by the way, if you're living up in Utica, Syracuse, Rome, Buffalo, Rochester, any place in upstate New York, out on Long Island, in Queens, in Brooklyn, in the Bronx, any of the five boroughs, Hudson Valley, let me tell you something. Their goal is to put congestion pricing everywhere. If you're in Brooklyn, they're going to put it on Flatbush Avenue. If you're in Queens, they're going to put it on Queens Boulevard.
1: Yep.
0: So I'm telling you right now, this is their design to tax everybody for the privilege of driving because they want to get rid of cars.
1: Yeah.
0: Which, good luck with that.
1: I know. They want everybody on mass transit. This is the problem. They keep doing this to me in the city. They're like, we want everybody to take the subway. I'm like, yeah, well, the problem is half the people on the subway don't have pants on right now. Okay? So how about we clean up the subway before we migrate over to the subway as our main method of transportation? It drives me crazy. And I will, it's interesting because I'll be up in Cortland this weekend. My son goes to college up there and I'll go see him. It's parents' weekend. And that is a hot topic, is people keep talking about the congestion scam because they know they're trying to do it. I mean, if you're the governor, it's not going to happen in Albany. But if she sits around and has her way, she wishes it would happen in Albany because they like doing these. They're like virtue taxes because they're basically just ripping off the middle class, but they're doing it in the name of like this good cause. Like, we're going to save the environment by putting Jimmy on the bus. That's kind of that's how they justify it. But all it is an end around to rip off the middle class.
0: And that's why our utility bills are 70% higher than the national average because of Kathy Hochul's green energy scam, putting solar farms in upstate New York that are under snow 3 months out of the year. It makes no sense. Or wind turbines 60 stories high in the middle of the ocean that half the time they don't even spin.
1: Oh.
0: What could be more expensive than building in the middle of the ocean, produces very little energy. And you know what? We are sitting on one of the largest natural gas reserves in the world in New York. And Kathy Hochul says, no, no extraction of that natural gas, even though it would drive down utility costs materially, create jobs, create economic activity, create prosperity. And she says, no, just so she can tell her lefty friends that she's all green. While a Democrat right over the border, governor of Pennsylvania, Josh Shapiro, he's laughing because he's extracting that natural gas from the same reserve. They're driving around in brand new Cadillac Escalades in Pennsylvania, and their utility costs are more than half of what they are in New York. So shame on Kathy Hochul.
1: Yep. No, it is a racket. And it's like the common thread here in every issue we talk about is that the middle class is not even making the medal podium under Kathy Hochul. They're not a top three priority. Okay. You're middle class right now in New York. You're lucky to crack the top 10. But since we're talking about the standings, your Bills are 2-0. Are you feeling good?
0: I'm feeling real good about the Bills. I'm a little disappointed in the Jets.
1: Well,
0: I thought that was a game they could win.
1: Yeah.
0: Although, you know,
1: that was a tough team.
0: But,
1: yeah. If you've watched the Jets longer, nobody who's been watching the Jets their whole life was surprised by the outcome, though. You know.
0: And you know, well, I know. And listen, and the Giant game. You know, last year, We lost Cam Scadaboo. Now we've lost Jackson Dart. I was really looking forward to seeing the two of them playing together because they're both excellent offensive weapons. So that's a big blow to the Giants. So our only hope this year in New York are the Bills, I think.
1: Yeah, no, we're all in on the Bills and that fancy new stadium. If it's a now or never. And don't forget, last time when the Yankees opened their new stadium, they won a championship that year. So there's some good momentum that comes with a new stadium, some fresh beer taps. I think things are looking up in Buffalo. You definitely did good.
0: And a new governor.
1: How about let's go. We love all of this. We'll be in touch about some TV. Hopefully we can fit that into your schedule.
0: Because I love that.
1: I have a good racket. I have a good game I want to play with you on TV where my staff has worked out some alternative ways to run the state of New York. And since you are Bruce Blakeman, we want to call the segment Pump the Blakes. And you can tell us if it's a good idea or you want to step on the Blakes because we're crazy. I do believe it'll make broadcast history. So we'll flash the bat signal off the air, okay?
0: Excellent. We love that. Thank you so much. It's always a pleasure being with you.
1: You too.
0: May God bless you and everybody that's listening. Thank you.
1: You're the best. We'll see you soon. The great Bruce Blakeman, within the margin of error against Kathy Hochul. And the thing we love about Bruce Blakeman, because he was the county executive here in Nassau County where I grew up, is you look at Nassau County. If you wanted to do the stats on this, it has the lowest crime rates in the country. The man prioritizes quality of life. Quality of life means a lot of things. But first and foremost, it means not letting criminals and sanctuary migrant, you know, South American street gangs run your cities. It means not kicking you in the nuts every time you start your car with a stupid congestion fee. It means not getting in the way of fracking, which is the most abundant resource we have upstate. And oh, yeah, I understand you read some negative things about data centers, most of which is funded by a Chinese influence campaign because they don't want us winning the AI race. But the reality of the data centers for a lot of these towns are going to become those factories that left, where they lower your property taxes, they revitalize downtowns, and yes, they come with additional jobs and revenue for the region. Okay, they matter, and they're not going anywhere. Like, it is a statement of fact that they will be opening all over the country. If they don't wind up opening near you, it's because one of the left-wing climate ideologues won the argument and convinced you they were going to kill everybody, and in the process, they will have just killed your economy. And they're doing so in the name of some green energy agenda that's not real. Every single country in Europe that was trying to go green and use renewables is now building coal plants left and right. If you don't believe me, ask Germany. Now imagine that Germany that's doing emergency builds on coal plants is in a tenth the size of America.
2: We cannot run the greatest economy by putting fairy dust and unicorn urine in our cars.
3: Tackling issues of the day in an easy way.
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matter. If the product is free, you're the product. That's the point. And so when you listen to these idiots on social media who are just constantly getting reinforcement for other hive-minded morons who are like, yeah, there's the Gaza and genocide, you think it's a good idea to go on tour in support of what's happening in Gaza. Except what's happening

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1: Jimmy Fallon doing the damn thing. Dave Landau coming by in the next hour. Been booking a lot of comedians lately. Everybody's like, what's going on, Jimmy? To bring in the serious people. Okay, there are none. Do you follow the news? Macklemore is going on a tour called Free Palestine. Do you know what he's not touring near? Palestine, Gaza, that whole part of the world. Why? Because they don't align with the values that he raps about. It's the dumbest time there's ever been to be alive. His biggest song is about gay marriage. He's going on a tour in support of people who don't support gay marriage.
2: What the hell were you thinking?
1: Dude, if you go sing Same Love in Gaza, you get thrown off a building and lit on fire. And you understand he's doing this as a middle finger to America, the one place that shares the values that he raps about. That's what I mean. We're being plagued by overconfident, stupid people who think they're on the right side of everything because their confirmation bias, their phone algorithm continues to feed them, has convinced them they know what they're talking about. Remember this. Self-awareness. Put it somewhere in the back of your brain. Your phone wants you to feel right about everything because the better you feel looking at your phone, the more advertising they can sell you.
3: Money, money, money, money, money, money, money.
1: Your phone is not there to make sure the Republicans beat the Democrats or good wins over bad or you win the girl and get the job. Your phone is there so someone can sell advertising.
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1: Cash, check, Bitcoin doesn't.

0: called Free Palestine. Do you know what he's not touring near? Palestine, Gaza, that whole part of the world. Why? Because they don't align with the values that he raps about. It's the dumbest time there's ever been to be alive. His biggest song is about gay marriage. He's going on a tour in support of people who don't support gay marriage.
1: What the hell were you thinking?
0: Dude, if you go sing Same Love in Gaza, you get thrown off a building and lit on fire. And you understand he's doing this as a middle finger to America, the one place that shares the values that he raps about. That's what I mean. We're being plagued by overconfident, stupid people who think they're on the right side of everything because their confirmation bias, their phone algorithm continues to feed them, has convinced them they know what they're talking about. Remember this, self-awareness, put it somewhere in the back of your brain. Your phone wants you to feel right about everything because the better you feel looking at your phone, the more advertising they can sell you.
1: Money, money, money, money, money, money, money.
0: Your phone is not there to make sure the Republicans beat the Democrats or good wins over bad or you win the girl and get the job. Your phone is there so someone can sell advertising.
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0: 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You think it's a good idea to go on tour in support of what's happening in Gaza. Except what's happening in Gaza does not...

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2: The Northeast weathers a nor'easter. I'm Daria Albinger, Fox News. Much of the Northeast today is in the grip of a rare September nor'easter. It's brought strong wind, heavy rain, and coastal flooding from the Mid-Atlantic into New England. There are states of emergency in effect across several counties in New York and New Jersey, along with New York City. The storm is expected to impact the region through the weekend. New Jersey Congressman Jeff Van Drew tells Fox News Live how he prepared.
3: 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We're prepared.
2: Fox Weather's Katie Byrne is in Ocean City, New Jersey.
4: Not only are we seeing some major coastal flooding already, but erosion has been a big, significant concern since a couple days ago. A lot of the sand has been eaten away, and we've had actually a steep drop-off, like a cliff of sand, 3 to 4 feet tall, just from the rough surf pounding away and chewing away at that sand. We still have a few high tide cycles to go that'll bring a renewed threat for flooding and more erosion.
2: Some places could get up to a month's worth of rain in just one day. President Trump has rejected Iran's proposal for a 7-day ceasefire to reopen the Strait of Hormuz. The president telling reporters why he's not ready to make a deal with Tehran.
5: They want to make a deal, and I think that's fine. I like making a deal, too. But that deal would not be acceptable. And what they want to do is immediately open the Hormuz Strait. You know why? Because they're dying. You know why they're dying? Because they have no money coming in. Because they get their money from the Hormuz Strait.
2: Mr. Trump says the U.S. controls the Strait of Hormuz. He says 29 ships passed through overnight and large amounts of oil are once again moving through the critical waterway following months of disruption. 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
1: The toxicology reports are pending for two Ole Miss students who were found dead in separate locations. Kratom was found in both investigations. Here's Fox's Madison Scarpino.
2: We are expecting those expedited toxicology results as early as next week. That will be pivotal. We know that kratom was found at both of the separate scenes where these students died, but we do not know if that or any other substance killed them. So this Ole Miss community, they want answers. The two who died are junior Robert String from Georgia and freshman Aiden Hamilton from Colorado. Their families are devastated. So are many students. And the Mississippi Public Safety Commissioner says if determined that Robert and Aiden did ingest something deadly, if it was sold by a particular person or entity, authorities will likely seek some sort of criminal action. Oxford police say authorities served a warrant at a local vape, tobacco, and beer store yesterday. Two people were arrested as investigators say they found 500 units of kratom along with other illegal products.
1: Investigators want to know whether drugs played a role. They're also now ruling out foul play. Americans are cutting back on alcohol, with new research showing a notable shift since the pandemic. Here's Fox's Paul Stevens.
3: Researchers from USC and Thomas Jefferson University analyzed data from more than 114,000 U.S. adults between 2018 and 2024. They found overall alcohol use fell nearly 2% from 2022 to 2024, while heavy drinking dropped more than 8%. Gen Z saw the biggest decline in overall alcohol use, down more than 5%. But there is an important catch. Despite the recent decline, overall drinking rates remain higher than they were before the pandemic. Paul Stevens, Fox News.
1: A lot of events today in New York are canceled as a result of the nor'easter, and that includes the Global Citizen Festival in Central Park. Organizers made the call in less than 24 hours before showtime because of the dangerous weather. It's the first time it's been canceled. I'm Daria.

0: out foul play. Americans are cutting back on alcohol, with new research showing a notable shift since the pandemic. Here's Fox's Paul Stevens.
1: Researchers from USC and Thomas Jefferson University analyzed data from more than 114,000 U.S. adults between 2018 and 2024. They found overall alcohol use fell nearly 2% from 2022 to 2024, while heavy drinking dropped more than 8%. Gen Z saw the biggest decline in overall alcohol use, down more than 5%. But there is an important catch. Despite the recent decline, overall drinking rates remain higher than they were before the pandemic. Paul Stevens, Fox News.
0: A lot of events today in New York are canceled as a result of the nor'easter, and that includes the Global Citizen Festival in Central Park. Organizers made the call in less than 24 hours before showtime because of the dangerous weather. It's the first time it's been canceled. I'm Daria.

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1: You're damn right it is, and we are fired up in this hour to broadcast across the country, around the world. We actually have an affiliate in Guam. That's a real thing. They're 14 hours ahead of us. All I want from our Guam affiliate is the score to tonight's football games.
2: Please.
1: You know what I mean? You guys are 14 hours ahead of us. You know things. And joining us now is a woman who has an interest in betting football. She is a superstar over at Barstool Sports. Am I reading this the way you wrote it down?
2: I slid you a piece of paper.
1: And she is making her debut on Fox News Saturday night this weekend.
2: I am.
1: That is a big damn deal. Casey Smith in the house, and the crowd goes wild.
2: I'm happy to be here. I heard you yelling, wondering where I was just now.
1: At the top of the hour.
2: Yeah, but it's because Will kept me on his podcast too long.
1: Oh, you did do Will Cain's podcast, and this audience is not going to hold that against you. Okay.
2: You know,
1: they want to instinctively, but I
2: understand.
1: I'm a guy who bridges the gap in politics.
2: I want to hold it against myself, too.
1: I could see it on you. I could see that sense
2: well,
1: of disgust.
2: He pissed me off today. We talked college football. He's just being pompous. Okay,
1: so we'll get into that. Casey Smith is here. We're going to talk about her on again, off again friendship with Will Cain.
2: Yes.
1: There's a lot to get to in the world. Of course, we'll talk about your big appearance on Fox News Saturday night.
2: I'm excited.
1: And everybody listening around the world. 888-788-9910 if you want to try to squeeze in, but it doesn't look like Casey's going to let you.
2: No.
1: Quickly, why were you fighting with Will Cain?
2: Well, you know, he went to Texas, and I went to A&M. A&M had a very poor showing last week, and he just gets so arrogant, you know? He really does, and it's just like somebody needs to bring him down.
1: Yeah, no, Will's very pretty. You know what I mean?
2: And he's like getting prettier by the moment.
1: Yeah.
2: Like he's losing that like rugged Texas part of him. And I think deep down he doesn't like that. So I will remind him of that.
1: He's trying to hold on to it. Is that what you're saying? Because he sees TV taking him out. Sucking him out of the cowboy boots.
2: So you'll understand this because you're a New Yorker. You get it. Like he was trying to convince me that I code left because of how I dress, because I'm in New York. And he was like, you know, you have basically intentionally coded left. And I was like, well, no, I just dress the way I dress.
1: Oh, because she's in like baggy jeans and a sweatshirt.
2: But he's like, you wear your Nikes and stuff. I'm like, or I just like it.
1: You'd wear that somewhere else.
2: I wear it when I'm in Texas.
1: Thank you.
2: And he was like, well.
1: To be clear, if you were going to code left in New York, you would be wearing a hijab right now.
2: Yeah.
1: You'd have your
2: face
1: covered.
2: My hair would be blue.
1: Yeah.
2: Your hair would
1: be blue. Your face would be covered and you'd have a Mom Donnie pin on.
2: I wouldn't be wearing a gigantic diamond cross. I wouldn't like, I don't.

0: Or a Star of David.
1: I wouldn't be like I just, it was one of those conversations. So he's got me fired up today, Jimmy. All right.
0: I respect your passion.
1: Yeah, you know, he's just full of it a little bit. But I'm happy to be here with you, and I'm really happy to do your TV show.
0: Yeah, it's a big deal. You know who's on this weekend? George Santos, former congressman turned OnlyFans model.
1: Yes.
0: Ivan Drago played Dolph Lundgren.
1: Incredible.
0: In Rocky IV. He played the Russian in Rocky IV.
1: Yeah, no, I'm very excited
0: about that. That's a big damn deal.
1: Huge.
0: He's in The Expendables. He's in Creed 2.
1: Love Creed.
0: So there you go.
1: Big Michael B. Jordan fan.
0: It's a funny story. Me and Mikey met him once at a basketball game. He's a pretty nice guy.
1: Michael B. Jordan?
0: Yes, nice enough. I'll show you a picture later.
1: What's he smell like?
0: It's interesting. Okay. Are you ready for this?
1: I'm ready.
0: Because we were in like at a basketball game in like that VIP area type thing. So he actually smelled like a bar.
1: Well, it should be fine. Yeah. I just feel like he has to wear like the best cologne ever.
0: Oh, yeah, definitely.
1: He looks like a guy.
0: You know who actually wears the best cologne in the world, by the way?
1: Matthew McConaughey.
0: No, Mike Tyson. Mike Tyson and Michael Jackson wore the same discontinued French perfume that was $89,000 a bottle. And
1: you know that Matthew McConaughey, I don't know if he still, I have not met him, that for a while he did the whole like, he wouldn't wear deodorant because he believed women like were attracted to the actual scent of a man. I'm like, if anybody can get away with it, it's Matthew McConaughey.
0: Yeah. Matthew McConaughey is so hot. Ugh. They let him drive around and just talk to himself in commercials. There's no script.
1: And I would just watch it over and over. Listen, he's a University of Texas guy. I hate those people. He gets a pass. He gets a pass.
0: We're talking to Casey Smith. She's very worked up about a lot of things today.
1: You got me coming in hot, okay?
0: I didn't understand. I'm making a note about something for the show, though. That's so funny. Watch this. So as we sit here talking, okay, about all of these things, the men and the whatever.
1: Oh, boy.
0: No, I was talking about this earlier. Okay, there's a Kamala Harris clip that's going pretty viral today. Because Kamala Harris actually talks like a Matthew McConaughey commercial. Do you know, like we said, when he eats the bag of edibles and he drives around in Lincoln?
1: The Lincoln commercials, which was from his True Detective personality. Yeah.
0: Which, again, he is just, you know, you could buy a roller skate for a rattlesnake, but if you don't have a microwave, he ain't going to fix the oil in your car. And
1: great.
0: Women like you throw their bras at the screen and
1: correct,
0: buy Lincoln.
1: Yes, yeah.
0: Thank you.
1: Like,
0: I respect
1: who needs porn?
0: Tell me.
1: Can I say porn on this?
0: Yeah, come on this show. The bar is so, we don't even have the bar. I can't say the bar, we lost the bar. It's not low, it's gone.
1: Yeah.
0: We don't even know where it is.
1: Fair.
0: Tell me if this doesn't sound a little bit like a Matthew McConaughey ramble in a commercial. Let's start with the folding chair, clip 14.
2: We cannot let any circumstance, situation, or election take our power from us. If we are not in the room, Shirley Chisholm talked about it. If you're not at the table, bring a folding chair, otherwise you might be on the menu. I'm conflating two people's sayings, you know that.
0: If you're not at the table, bring a folding chair, they might eat you. Like, that almost sounds like you know what I mean?
1: So here's my thing, when she speaks this way, and like, I don't care who she is, she could be a random person on the street, she could be an actress, whatever. The words coming out of her mouth, it's like a struggle.
0: Yeah.
1: So she's not delivering, and it's not even the delivery. I mean, you know, you're a comedian, you get that. Like, the delivery is everything. I'm talking about the actual way the words sound.
0: Yeah.
1: It's like there's some sort of gate in her mouth that's like she has to pass in order to say these words.
0: It's called Merlot.
1: as a wine girl myself, but I mean, she thinks she's saying something so profound.
0: Yes.
1: And I can't get past how it sounds to even know if it's profound or not.
0: That's the thing. It's not.
1: Exactly.
0: If you hear the AI thing, the AI clip is the bigger clip today, and it's her trying to explain the algorithm.
1: Okay.
0: And it's magical. And you should hear it because I heard it. Clip 11.
3: They're trying to dumb people down with the assumption that people don't have any interest beyond what they've already seen. Think about that.
4: Oh, yeah, the algorithm.
3: Right. But the algorithm suggesting I have no more interest because I'm looking at this yellow flower. I'm only interested in yellow flowers.
4: So here's more yellow flowers.
3: As though my brain can't handle the fact that there may be a pink flower.
4: Right.
3: That I might be interested in looking at. Mm-hmm. Right? And so part of it is understanding how the algorithm is manipulating us and figuring out how we're going to psych it out a bit.
1: Just, again, it's so profound in her mind.
5: Kamala is so stupid.
0: But seriously, yeah.
1: She's thinking she's curing cancer.
0: Yeah.
1: You're just saying in far too many words what everybody already knows.
0: And this is the, but it's funny because she accuses them of trying to dumb people down.
1: As she is dumbing it down. I just, I it's the way she says things, but Jimmy. I can't get past it.
0: No, no, me too. But don't you think it's unfair that they say America will never elect a female president based on that?
1: Based on her?
0: Yes. Is that a fair, because we didn't vote for her. Is she a fair representation of every type of woman there is? I know she has a different accent for every type of woman
1: there is. Correct,
0: yeah, she assimilates. But I just think that's cheap.
1: I don't think that. I actually think that you could make the argument more so because Hillary didn't win. Because I feel like if you were going to put a candidate against, and I know at the time, like, Trump wasn't who he is now, but that to me is a far more...
0: try to make the argument. She was a senator. She was a secretary of state. She had a lot of name recognition.
1: She also didn't even win her own primary.
0: Yeah.
1: Like, we can't forget how she was even the presidential candidate. Like, it's because they just wheeled Joe Biden out because he couldn't do it anymore. So, no, I don't think that's fair.
0: Talking to Casey Smith. She's worked up because she hangs about college football. So I tried to change the subject to politics.
1: He makes me mad, Jimmy. He makes me mad. How many of your guests get more fired up about college football than politics?
0: I'm going to be honest. Most of the people on the show have a gambling problem. You know what I mean?
1: Well, including
0: the
1: big, right.
0: No. So they will. They'll hang. We don't have a lot of cool chicks like you, though.
1: Oh, thanks.
0: No, for real. You matter. That's why you're on the TV show. You matter. Come on, Case.
1: You're hyping me up.
0: Well, that's what I'm trying to do. I'm trying to reel you in. I have a comedy show tomorrow night. I can't have you packing the foil and clotheslining people.
1: No. Hey, listen. There's plenty of time between now and then. I'll be okay.
0: It's bad enough I got to fight Ivan Drago.
1: I will be just fine by the time we do that show together.
0: All right. Let me run one more by you then.
1: Okay.
0: Since I enjoyed this so much. The Kamala ones are my favorite. But we were talking about how, you know, she says what she thinks are profound things. And I think what the real issue here, and it's almost unfair, but for a lot of liberal politicians, it's not a political thing per se, but because a lot of the media leans their way, they don't get a lot of pushback.
1: Mm-hmm.
0: You know, they say in boxing, it's not what your record is, it's who you fought.
1: Right.
0: There's a lot of liberal politicians that are undefeated, but they haven't fought anybody.
1: Correct.
0: You know what I mean? So if you kind of challenge a lot, you know. So they've gotten used to, you know, becoming, for us, a lot of celebrities do this too. We've all met the overconfident, stupid person.
1: Oh, yeah.
0: There's a lot of that.
1: And they don't know they're stupid, which makes them even dumber.
0: It's so much worse.
1: Yes.
0: Okay, that's the point I was trying to make. And I think that happens in a lot of media scenarios now. Like, one of these issues we got into this week was Bill Burr. I love Bill Burr's comedy. He was talking to Rolling Stone yesterday, and he was just making the point that, you know, all of these CEOs freaked out after Luigi Mangione shot Brian Thompson. He's like, maybe instead of security, you should rethink your ways, which to a lot of people sounds like victim blaming.
1: Correct.
0: But it sounded smart to him in a Rolling Stone interview because the Rolling Stone guy was like, exactly.
1: Yes, go off, King.
0: We should not be reconfiguring society to accommodate the views of the folks who shoot people.
1: Correct.
0: That's pretty straight up.
1: But if you have somebody being like, then you think you've said something smart.
0: Which is why you wind up with montages like this. Just listen to a few of these, okay?
5: It's the pursuit of doing things better than we have done and seeing what is possible unburdened by what has been.
6: We see what can be unburdened by what has been.
5: What can be unburdened by what has been.
0: And no one even calls her out for recycling.
5: Unburdened
0: the
5: by what has been.
0: There are.
6: We see what can be unburdened by what has been.
5: This is a fight that is born out of seeing and knowing what can be and believing in that. Unburdened by what has been.
6: Knowing and believing and having faith in what can be. Unburdened by what has been. Knowing what can be.
0: I love this inflection.
6: Unburdened by what has been.
7: To see what can be. Unburdened by what has been.
0: Now, go ahead.
1: The delivery on every single one, that's what I was listening to. Yeah. It was like she, again, thought she ate on every single one. What that is, Jimmy, and you know this too, it's like we all have it in this industry, like we have crutches, right, that we fall back on in moments. She is so incapable of just having a real conversation in a speech that she has that line canned and she thinks it cooks every time.
0: It's a device. No, you're right, Case. And this is the thing. Back to the point of not being challenged, the most famous clip that she's in is Lester Holt asking her about the border.
1: Yes.
0: And she doesn't know what to do. She can't fight going backwards. Listen to this.
8: We've been to the border. So this whole thing about the border, we've been to the border. We've been to the border.
9: You haven't been to the border.
8: I haven't been to Europe. And I don't understand the point that you're making.
1: I don't understand the point that you're making. The actual point, ma'am.
0: And it's weird, but there's like this entitlement to politicians in her position, mm-hmm. where they expect to be hitting at Coors Field every time they dig in.

0: batter's box. High altitude winds blowing out. So it was going to be a favorable hitting condition.
1: Right.
0: So it's a funny story. Brett Baer, who interviewed her right before the election on Special Report, told a great story on my TV show where he said, like, she actually showed up late and tried to ice him. Because, like, Madam Secretary, it's an honor to have you here. She goes, start the interview. Like, no hello, no how are you, no whatever. Like, because she's a boss. Except she's not.
1: She's not. And also, I don't care what your affiliation is, what your politics are. If you think that you're important enough to talk to somebody like that, like, they're not going to help you.
0: Yes. No. She's, you know? A boss. Best case scenario, she'd be the boss of a Western Massachusetts COVID-conscious lesbian bar. And I don't even think they'd hire her.
1: No, they for sure would not.
0: Don't go anywhere. We got more Casey Smith.
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0: can we just like make sure we cannot have children?
1: Well, to be clear, the world's probably better with people like that not breeding.
0: Fair.
1: But you get Trump in Neyland Stadium. That's a big damn deal. Tomorrow, 12 noon.
0: Yes.
1: I do love that he's a big sporting event president.
0: Yeah.
1: You don't like it if you're in line to get into the stadium, but they're going to be so drunk at a Texas-Tennessee game, nobody's going to care.
0: And I, you know, and we talked about this on Will Cain Country too, which is a great point. It's like, if you're a Texas fan, you're the real UT. If you're a Tennessee fan, you're the real UT. Mm-hmm. They're both orange.
1: Yep.
0: You've got all the things going into it. I hate that I have to pick Texas, Jimmy, but I think I'm going to have to pick Texas.
1: You think you're going to lay the points on the road? That's the number one rule of gambling. Never lay points on the road.
0: I don't listen to any rules.
1: Clearly.
0: So that's probably why I'm a bad gambler.
1: Yeah, it is.
0: In the commercial break, you guys were all clowning me because I'm going to take Ole Miss at the Swamp. I'm doing it.
1: Ole Miss coming off the most emotional win in program history.
0: Correct.
1: Going down to Florida as underdogs. Number 21 is favored over number 4. Now, in theory, a lot of people go, oh, I'm going to bet number 4. They're getting points. Oh, well, dog. Yeah, exactly.
0: Me.
1: But that is...
0: It's me. Yeah. I'm falling into the trap, Jimmy. I'm falling in.
1: But you're really putting the bar in Barstool on this one.
0: Yeah,
1: it's gross. This is the hardest thing about making money as a gambler, is you sometimes have to bet things that in theory make no sense. You go, they shouldn't be favored.
0: This is why I'm probably not great at it, but it's like, you know, when you see a guy like Trinidad Shambliss, the quarterback, because look, I'm going to explain just in case people don't know, the quarterback for Ole Miss, see, I learn. I can't bet against him. I would rather be wrong from a money standpoint than be wrong in my brain. Does that make sense?
1: Yeah, because you'll enjoy the game more.
0: Yeah.
1: Because you'll feel good about your decision you don't.
0: I don't want to bet against this guy that I think should win the Heisman Trophy and went from, he was plus 1,300 odds to plus, I believe, 290 in the Heisman race after last week. Like, if I lose money because of that, at least I was betting with my heart.
1: If loving you is wrong, Trinidad, she does not want to be right.
0: And I don't even care about Ole Miss at all, but I just feel like that's the right thing to do.
1: Yeah, well, their seasons. I mean, that was their season. Last week. They got to beat Lane Kiffin. The whole world watched. Everybody's thrilled.
0: It was wonderful.
1: Ends in the end. It was
0: cinema.
1: Wow,
0: the cinema was, you can't get better than that.
1: I was literally watching it in the green room at my stand-up show, and I was so happy for their program. And then when I saw the line this week, though, I stopped being happy. I was like, between us, maybe we'll have a side bet.
0: I'm okay with that.
1: All right. We might have to pay it off on national TV tomorrow night.
0: I'm also okay with that.
1: Oh, we got a lot cooking.
0: I can't wait, Jimmy.
1: You know her, you love her, Casey Smith. You're going to see her all over Fox News Saturday night, tomorrow night.
2: Get her out.
0: Oh, all right.
1: No, she can stay. It's fine.
0: I'm leaving.

0: Oh, girl. They're playing Leave Me Alone by Michael Jackson. We probably should have known something was up when he recorded that song.
1: Yeah, probably. Yes.
0: I'll be out in a minute.
1: The writing on the wall.
0: Leave Me Alone. Talking to Casey Smith of Barstool Sports and so many other fine productions. College football being your forte.
1: Yes.
0: The Trump man is going to the Texas-Tennessee game. Is that real?
1: It is real. There was also a rumor for a little bit, which I think has been squashed, but that he would be a college game
0: days. Oh, the guest picker. I saw that.
1: It's Johnny Knoxville,
0: yeah.
1: Which I love Johnny Knoxville.
0: Yeah, that's fun.
1: That's amazing.
0: He's going to get hit in the nuts while he's picking. That's every Jackass movie, but it's fun. It's glorious fun.
1: He's also, I mean, I don't know what this says about me, but like he's also very attractive.
0: You like Johnny Knoxville?
1: Yeah.
0: Yeah.
1: Like, right?
0: He's got chicks.
1: Yeah,
0: Listen, he got started on like the skater scene shooting himself. He used to film videos. They used to film these stupid prank videos.
1: Oh, back in the day.
0: Yeah. Girls like a guy with scars and tattoos.
1: No, you know, sometimes I'm watching the Jackass movies. I'm like, this is a little much, but you know, and it's okay. It's all right.
0: Jackass is so funny. Me and Lincoln went to see the last one. It's like, how many different ways can a guy get hit in the nuts?
1: Right.
0: They call it Jackass because it's shorter than that. That's the actual, that was the working title.
1: Exactly. Yeah, just what a program.
0: Jackass is like this thing my kid used to watch, Dude Perfect. These YouTubers used to hit trick shots. You know, of course, yeah.
1: Sir, they went to Texas A&M.
0: I know that. I'm aware.
1: Yes.
0: Okay, the audience twins might not know that.
1: Oh, okay. Well, I just want to make sure you know, Jimmy.
0: You territorial monster.
1: Oh, yeah.
0: Okay, there's 207 radio stations that might not know everything you know.
1: I just need you to know that I know. No, the twins in Dude Perfect were in all my classes. They started just like doing it off the, you know, like the side of their house. And now look at them.
0: Trick shots and all that.
1: Trick shots,
0: But that's what Jackass is. It's like off the house into the nuts. You know,
1: yeah,
0: down the driveway.
1: Like how many times

0: favored over number four. Now, in theory, a lot of people go, oh, I'm going to bet number four. They're getting points. Oh, well, dog. Yeah, exactly.
1: Me.
0: But that is
1: me. Yeah. I'm falling into the trap, Jimmy. I'm really falling in.
0: But you're really putting the bar in Barstool on this one.
1: Yeah,
0: because
1: no.
0: Because I think it's gross. This is the hardest thing about making money as a gambler, is you sometimes have to bet things that in theory make no sense. You go, they shouldn't be favored.
1: This is why I'm probably not great at it, but it's like, you know, when you see a guy like Trinidad Shambliss, the quarterback, because look, I'm going to explain just in case people don't know, the quarterback for Ole Miss, see, I learn. I can't bet against him. I would rather be wrong from a money standpoint than be wrong in my brain. Does that make sense?
0: Yeah, because you'll enjoy the game more.
1: Yeah.
0: You feel good about your decision until you don't.
1: I don't want to bet against this guy that I think should win the Heisman Trophy and went from, he was plus 1300 odds to plus, I believe, 290 in the Heisman race after last week. Like, if I lose money because of that, at least I was betting with my heart.
0: If loving you is wrong, Trinidad, she does not want to be right. And
1: I respect that. And I don't even care about Ole Miss at all, but I just feel like that's the right thing to do.
0: Yeah. Well, their seasons. I mean, that was their season. Last week, they got to beat Lane Kiffin. The whole world watched. Everybody's thrilled.
1: It was wonderful.
0: Ends in the end. It was
1: cinema.
0: Great.
1: The cinema was. You can't get better than that.
0: I was literally watching it in the green room at my stand-up show, and I was so happy for their program. And then when I saw the line this week, though, I stopped being happy. I was like,
1: oh boy.
0: Between us, maybe we'll have a side bet.
1: I'm okay with that.
0: All right, we might have to pay it off on national TV tomorrow night.
1: I'm also okay with that.
0: Oh, we got a lot cooking.
1: I can't wait, Jimmy.
0: You know her, you love her, Casey Smith. You're going to see her all over Fox News Saturday night, tomorrow night.
2: Get her out.
1: Oh, all right.
0: No, she can stay. It's fine.
1: I'm leaving.

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2: Fox News, I'm Carmen Roberts. A nor'easter is threatening millions along the East Coast with nearly hurricane-strength winds in some places, rain and coastal flooding. Fox Weather's Brandi Campbell is in Hull, Massachusetts.
3: The impacts that we're seeing are impressive when you consider we are just under 300 miles away from the center of the storm. It is slowly creeping north and eventually will cross onto land along the New Jersey coast sometime tomorrow.
2: The storm is already causing flooding, power outages and flight delays in Tennessee. The SEC football crowd at Neyland Stadium went wild with cheers as Air Force One flew over the stadium. President Trump arrived at the game before the kickoff of the first Tennessee-Texas meeting since 1969. 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

0: hot damn it is Fox Across America with Jimmy Failla fired up on a Friday, and I'm just going to level with you. People outside the studio just throwing their underwear at our next guest, and a lot of these guys are cute. Canada's favorite comedian, Danny Comedy.
1: Hello.
0: Danny Polishuk, Danny Jokes. The sun never sets on any of the Danny monikers. Good to see you.
1: No, I like

0: hot damn it is Fox Across America with Jimmy Fallon fired up on a Friday, and I'm just going to level with you. People outside the studio just throwing their underwear at our next guest, and a lot of these guys are cute. Canada's favorite comedian, Danny Comedy.
1: Hello.
0: Danny Polishuck, Danny Jokes. The
1: sun doing,
0: never sets
1: been
0: on
1: there.
0: Any of the Danny monikers. Good to see you.
1: No, I like these pillows.
0: It's a look, right?
1: Who did this?
0: I don't, Mikey.
1: It's pumpkin spice.
0: Are the
1: it's fall.
0: Pillow spice. Mikey, are these from the Babe Parade? Are these props? Because Mikey books a lot.
1: I cannot fathom that Mikey is like, you know what? We need some throw pillows
0: to cover the
1: chairs.
0: Women. But this is the thing. Mikey books the type of women a lot of times that are trying to turn heads, so they come in scantily clad. And in some of these outfits, a pillow might come in handy based on what may or may not be exposed. Mikey, are these pillows your props?
2: I can neither confirm or deny.
0: Whoa!
1: I mean, that's the thing is, if I had to, no offense, Mikey, but if I had to guess what his place looks like where he lives, it's just a mattress on the floor.
0: Mikey.
2: How could I host three women if it was a mattress on the floor?
0: Well,
1: excuse me?
0: Now, he had famously had a girl who was not a real Fox intern. She was had messaged him and wanted to come shadow Fox shows.
1: Yeah.
0: He invited her in one day. And I walk in here and he's like, this is our intern. And I was like, I didn't know we had an intern. And he's like, well, we don't really.
1: He's like, shut up.
0: And Mikey has a shadow intern program. But about 6 months later, this girl and her mother, okay, came and stayed at his house
2: and
0: for
2: her
0: 3 days. And her sister came to his house. They were coming to New York to go to, like, the governor's ball.
1: Yeah.
0: She asked Mikey, like, what's a safe neighborhood to stay in? Mikey said, my neighborhood's nice. You can stay with me. And they did.
1: Doesn't he live, like, an hour from the city?
0: They don't care.
2: Yeah.
1: I guess everything's an hour.
0: No one's counting time once they get chloroformed. You sniff the rag. You wake up somewhere new. Who's got time to look at a watch, you know?
1: Right.
0: You're not counting time. You're counting sheep. But the point is, Mikey's Babe Parade has offered an upgrade to the studio from
1: all
0: time
1: right.
0: to time. You get new
1: well,
0: chairs,
1: like
0: you get props, you get things like that. So good to see you. Not
1: likewise.
0: Quite where I thought we'd start the interview, but you want to know something, Danny?
1: Right.
0: It's a perfect segue since we're talking about babes to that West Massachusetts lesbian.
1: Oh, buddy.
0: Best story of the week by far.
1: Maybe the year.
0: It actually is because it's holding up a mirror for everybody.
1: Yeah.
0: And there is some introspection in there if you're on the left, but even so on the right, it's just funny.
1: No, it's just funny.
0: Yes. And we agree on it. I don't think we disagree on it.
1: No, I think every normal person is like, these people are
0: insane.
1: Cooked completely. This is just hilarious. Like, I don't know how much of the details you know about this, but it
0: well,
1: is.
0: Well, speaking to you as a gender expansive black lesbian myself, the amount of what's so funny about the article, and I will pull it up, is you can see how people have literally become grab bags of, like, social justice terminology.
1: Oh, yeah.
0: Almost like Mr. Potato Heads.
1: Kind.
0: Like, you're just affixing certain things.
1: Yeah.
0: Cross-sectional, praxis, words that you would never use in conversation.
1: Yeah, praxis. I had that one I had to look up.
0: Yeah.
1: I know praxis.
0: Gender expansive. That gender expansive black lesbian is a man who goes by its pronouns.
1: I think he, him, it.
0: Oh, so, yeah, okay.
1: Yeah, all sorts of stuff.
0: Yeah.
1: I mean, it depends on the day. I just, one of my favorite things, and this is, you know, not specifically tied to, like, the LGBT stuff, is the notion of anti-capitalist people starting businesses.
0: Yeah.
1: Because it's always, like, this...

0: insane nightmare because they think they're going to be the first people to thread this needle of an anti-capitalist business. And you know, the landlord's like, yeah, I'm not an anti-capitalist. Like, I don't know, whatever you guys got going on.
1: What do your parents do for a living?
0: Yeah. Like, I'm kind of regretting letting you sign this lease, but, you know, certainly I would like to be paid my rent regardless of what kind of nonsense you guys have going on.
1: Oh.
0: But, like, dude, they let homeless people in there.
1: I know.
0: Right? They're like homeless people, which, whatever, if that's what you're into, that's cool. And then they're like, yeah, if you can't pay your tab, it's just it's on the house.
1: Yes. So imagine going on...
0: But they're not flush with cash.
1: Imagine going on Shark Tank. Being like, I've got this great idea for a bar. Mm-hmm. Okay. It's a COVID-conscious lesbian bar.
0: Yeah.
1: That doesn't make people pay their tab.
0: Doesn't make people... They have a store inside. They have like a little store inside. So it's like Narcan and all this stuff. Also, if you can't pay it, just it's free.
1: We're going to do some real time in this article. I want to read my favorite sections and just have you react. Danny Polishuk in studio. Where can they go to find out about your dates?
0: DannyComedy.com. You can sign up for my mailing list. You can find out where I'm going to be.
1: Oh, I love that. DannyComedy.com. Thank you for saying it because I get it wrong every time.
0: Yeah, yeah.
1: But you know what? It comes from a good place because I constantly ask you like a good host. So it's the Last Ditch Bar. It's in Greenfield. Obviously, the mandate was for Can 95 minutes.
0: Can 95. The Greenfield has not had a COVID case in like 3 months. Now, they might be like, yeah, because of us. Because we're doing all the heavy lifting here. Making sure it's not coming back.
1: But again, if you do believe that mask works and saves you from COVID, then you don't have to worry about what anyone else does.
0: No.
1: So this outrage of we can't go out now because there are unmasked people.
0: We can't go out on Saturday night. Let's not forget. COVID, the masks are mandatory.
1: Now, to be clear, though, I do want to say this. I get how delicate this is for them in terms of this is where they want to go on Saturday night because they don't sound like they have a lot of other invites.
0: No.
1: The people who are using these terms, can we just, I'm going to scroll. I don't have one in mind, okay? Obviously, the big comments, but if you need to know, if you're listening around the country, okay, a last-ditch bar on August.
0: Yeah.
1: Okay. Last-ditch bar and arts venue, lesbian bar in Greenfield, Massachusetts. They were upbeat, teasing a new DJ lineup and a volunteer meetup. Meaning just come meet up. We'll talk about
0: struggle session.
1: Partway down, the rainbow-hued post labeled updates was a sentence that would splinter the queer community in this small Pioneer Valley city and beyond. It is with love we inform our immunocompromised disabled divas. We will be opening Saturday nights as mask optional.
0: Optional.
1: Optional.
0: Which honestly, probably, again, like the turnout for one of these things from what it sounds like is talking 15 people.
1: Yes.
0: It's like a packed house. Yeah. So maybe 13 of them wearing masks still.
1: First comment.
0: Because again, it's like a signaling, social signaling
1: the
0: element.
1: The mask is a liberal MAGA hat.
0: Right.
1: That's what it is. That's why they want it mandatory.
0: Exactly.
1: And they want to use their disabilities to bully people into complying.
0: Correct.
1: Okay? Just say you're being complicit in a mass disabling event and get it over with. People like you killed disabled people in the name of your own leisure and convenience.
0: Like imagine.
1: Who are these other people?
0: Yeah, but
1: killing
0: like,
1: the disabled.
0: And I know it's so hard for like the person who's on the receiving end of this because, you know, this isn't like a Donald Trump.
1: Yeah.
0: This is the most liberal person you could ever imagine.
1: This is a person who is them. They are the commenter.
0: Yeah, yeah, exactly.
1: It's like, just the machine is coming after them.
0: Yeah,
1: now.
0: Yeah. The snake's eating its own tail. You know, there were three owners.
1: Mm-hmm.
0: Two of them basically dipped because they're like, this is not a great idea.
1: Yeah, they're going
0: to
1: live in
0: the car. Then one
1: of
0: them went to clown college. One of them is currently enrolled in clown college.
1: I hope your venue gets firebombed for robbing my fellow immunocompromised people of their Saturday plans.
0: Totally normal.
1: Just to scrape extra revenue from ableists.
0: Yes.
1: No, there's no revenue.
0: There's no revenue.
1: Nobody's been paying them anything.
0: It's just to lose less money.
1: Good God. The thread grew to 442 comments. People running the bar were accused of being ableist, eugenicist even.
0: Eugenicist. Also... If you're, like, I thought the premise of the mask is, like, if you're wearing the mask, shouldn't you be fine?
1: Yeah, that's what I keep saying, and like, I don't get it.
0: Like, if you, like, why is it an issue?
1: 2 days
0: later. It's more just, it's not, it's non-compliance.
1: You know what makes that, yeah, of course it is.
0: Because they see one person takes that, you know, no mask optional, and they show up without the mask and go, this guy's about to be voting for Trump.
1: Yeah.
0: Next week is going to be a MAGA hat.
1: What's next? He doesn't want to drive an electric car. 2 days later, Last Ditch posted an apology. This is where Danny is validated in saying that this bar is as liberal as the people turning on it.
0: Uh-huh.
1: We are sorry for our passive and dismissive tone of our change to the norms and schedule impacting the most intersectional of us. We understand everyone faces different intersections. We are always working to consider all needs fully.
2: Yes.
1: Okay, and intersections is another stupid terminology they use for people's individual adversities.
2: Correct.
1: I'm at the intersection of living with my car, and I'm in a fight with my cat right now.
0: I mean, the owner is living in their car.
1: Literally.
0: The owner's 50 grand in the hole from this bad business idea, has four jobs. Right. And is living in her credit rating, credit destroyed, living in her car just to keep this stupid bar going.
1: Instead of diffusing the situation, the apology seemed to make things worse.
0: Mm.
1: The bar had erred. It posted an Instagram card without providing alt text for the visually impaired. And I think I speak for everyone when I say, oh, for sake. This is not an accessible post, wrote one user. It indicates the lack of care or interest in disability intersectionality. There's that word again.
0: Yeah. I mean, it's so tough when you play this game because you have to please everybody at once. It's so hard. You know, like whoever wrote that post is like, you know what? I think this post is nailing it.
1: Yep.
0: Like this is Ed Sheeran at Lincoln Financial.
1: Got it right.
0: Yeah. You know, I nailed this. And then you're like, no, you missed two things and you're Hitler.
1: Oh, good. And it's so funny because she's on their side. But what happened in society, I've talked about this Thursday. I actually talked about this with Kennedy Wednesday, is because a faction of society started to champion victimhood. It incentivized the worst people among us to come forward, air every one of their petty individual grievances because they were told they would get something.
0: Oh, yeah.
1: It's like when you think of, remember going back to the Netflix protest of Chappelle?
0: Mm-hmm.
1: Okay, those people were staging walkouts because they claimed they were the aggrieved class here and Netflix owed them some comeuppance.
0: Correct.
1: That's how Florida, if you remember at Disney, they called DeSantis' Parental Rights and Education Act the Don't Say Gay Bill.
0: Correct, I remember that.
1: And it was a book that just banned sexual curriculum from kindergarten to third. Not just gay, straight, trans, anything.
0: Yeah, it's just
1: no sex books for kindergarten through third grade.
0: Yeah.
1: But they started a walkout of Disney saying Disney's doing business in a state where they've criminalized homosexuality. Anybody listening to this that's ever been to Key West does not rightfully believe homosexuality. I'm talking to you, South Beach.
0: Sure.
1: I mean, what are we talking about here?
0: Yeah, and all that's going to happen is, and they're doing this woman a favor, is if she's lucky, she can finally close this albatross down.
1: Yeah, yeah.
0: Right? Like, she can finally be like, you know what? I guess everybody wants this place to close, and I can, you know, maybe go scrounge up some money, pay off this debt, and just move on with my life instead of just sinking more money into this thing.
1: Amen. But just when you thought it couldn't get any more ridiculous, the group had a meetup that Danny and I are going to tell you about. In radio, this is called a tease. Okay. Yep. When we come back from break, this might be the best part of the story is how they arrange a discussion about this. Guys, what they've already been offended by is the font on the apology.
0: Of course.
1: The fact that masking is optional.
0: Mm-hmm.
1: Okay. They're mad at a bar that doesn't charge them to come there or drink.
0: Correct.
1: But when you find out what they're mad about next, it actually is still shocking. Given that we know everything's in play here.
0: Yeah.
1: You know what
0: I mean? So many things where I don't even know what you're talking about.
1: How are you? Oh, how? Are you mocking the point that I'm 1/18th native? No! What is even happening? You can't talk. But then you're like, oh, you're not talking. Is it because mimes are... No, yeah, God, what's happening?
0: Yeah.
1: You know, Charlie Chaplin and Hitler. You're like, what's even going on? We will top all of this ridiculousness when we come back.
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0: as the font on the apology.
1: Of course.
0: The fact that masking is optional. Mm-hmm. Okay. They're mad at a bar that doesn't charge them to come there or drink.
1: Correct.
0: But when you find out what they're mad about next, it actually is still shocking. Given that we know everything's in play here.
1: Yeah.
0: You know
1: there
0: what I
1: mean? Are so many things where I don't even know what you're talking about.
0: How are you? Oh, how? Are you mocking the point that I'm 1/18th native? No! What is even happening? You can't talk. But then you're like, oh, you're not talking. Is it because mimes are... No, yeah, God, what's sure. happening? Yeah. You know, Charlie Chaplin and Hitler. You're like, what's even going on? We will top all of this ridiculousness when we come back.
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0: There it is, Fox Across America with Jimmy Failla, an audio masterpiece sponsored by the fine folks at Prevagen. Prevagen, very much for your brain. That's what they say.
1: Use some.
0: Yeah, I honestly I feel the same thing. I'm 49, man. Do you know when you your brain some days is 90? Like you can't remember
1: yesterday,
0: something.
1: Yeah. You know, this is getting bad, and I'm noticing this the older I get. I'm almost 43 soon. I couldn't remember Richard Pryor's name yesterday.
0: Yo, dude, I want you to know this. I once spent an hour and a half, I refused to Google Shohei Ohtani. But like I had literally just watched him like play in the World Series in person.
1: Yeah.
0: And my brain couldn't come up with a name.
1: I couldn't, I was talking to somebody and I'm like, the comedian, the...
0: Prevagen, I don't know if you work on that. I don't know that Prevagen's listening right now. Mm-hmm. But if that works for that, I would take it.
1: Well, for sure.
0: It's, you know.
1: I know the info's in there. It's just there's something, the lines are getting clogged
0: up. At some point, one of us is going to call our wives Jill. A real problem. Prevagen, if you're listening, I'm kidding. I don't even know who Jill is. It sounded too specific. We're talking to Danny Polishuk about the last ditch bar, which is literally at probably its last ditch. So it was three housemates in their mid-20s. They opened it hoping to fill the void left by two local queer bars that had shuttered.
1: And why did they shutter, do you think? Not great businesses? You know what's a good thing to introduce when you know, you're copying two not great businesses is don't charge money for the product.
0: You want to laugh? I was performing at a comedy club in Staten Island. Okay, I was a cab driver. I had literally driven there in my cab after the gig. And it was my first time performing there. It might have been called the Looney Bin. If I'm wrong, forgive me.
1: Sounds about right.
0: Whoever the proprietor is. And because I had just shown up and I was new to doing comedy outside the city, I'm like, seems like a pretty nice club. What do you think of the location? He goes, are you kidding me, bro? He goes, clubs have been coming and going in this spot for years. And I was like, can I get paid in cash? I was like, that's not good.
1: Yeah, that's a bad business acumen when you're saying that as a positive thing.
0: They literally just opened the bar in the place where clubs have been coming and going for years. That's what they did. Okay, no one would, this is... On the Facebook Marketplace page, they say no one would be turned away from the space for lack of funds. Poor and unhoused people are welcome in the space. The police are not.
1: Yes.
0: So if a homeless guy wants to come in and take a leak on the bar, he's good.
1: I mean, you know, obviously I'm sympathetic to the unhoused, is what we call them now.
0: Yeah.
1: But a lot of them have serious substance issues. To just be like, hey, free booze,
0: of all the people, all you can drink for free.
1: Yeah, like all.

0: you can drink.
1: Look at the shape they're in paying for.
0: Yeah, you know, you think these like super bleeding heart liberals are like, I know that it's so hard to square all this stuff at once, but you're like, maybe we're not helping them.
2: But by the time Last Ditch's monthly community meeting on September 11th, only one of the original founders is still involved with the bar.
0: Yeah.
2: The two others stepped back from the daily operation months before, citing various pressures and health issues one had enrolled in class.
0: Which, by the way, normally, if you enroll in clown college, your life is not going well. Like, if you leave something to be like, I'm going to clown college, that's a step down. This is a step up
2: big
0: in
2: deal.
0: This scenario.
2: Big deal. There are some 10 people seated in a circle on the dance floor, all wearing masks. Mm-hmm. Handful of volunteers, some of them are bar patrons, two designated mediators.
0: Yeah.
2: Who facilitate conversations between parties who disagree.
0: Yeah.
2: Another 10 or 15 people join the meeting via Zoom. The plan is to go clockwise around the room, sharing views on the masking decision and the financial future of the bar. Each person gets 2 minutes.
0: Sure, there were a lot
2: speak.
0: Of varied views on the masking decision.
2: Yes. Each person gets 2 minutes to speak. It begins with a calming breath exercise. Mm. Almost immediately, the proceedings are derailed.
0: Of course.
2: Because one of their most vocal critics, the head of another queer COVID conscious collective in Western Mass, a performer and artist who goes by Zoe Noir.
0: Mm-hmm.
2: Has been posting complaints about Last Ditch for days. He joins the meeting on Zoom. He and other critics begin to flood the Zoom chat with irate messages dutifully read aloud to the group. And their big complaint is, I love that you're doing this in person, which is discriminating against us who have to be here via Zoom.
0: Well, isn't this accommodating everybody to say it's in person or Zoom? Isn't that the most accommodating?

0: performer and artist who goes by Zoe Noir, has been posting complaints about Last Ditch for days. He joins the meeting on Zoom. He and other critics begin to flood the Zoom chat with irate messages dutifully read aloud to the group. And their big complaint is, I love that you're doing this in person, which is discriminating against us who have to be here via Zoom.
1: Well, that isn't this accommodating everybody to say it's in person or Zoom? Isn't that the most accommodative?
0: Which is, so is mask optional.
1: Right.
0: Okay, it's accommodating everybody.
1: Isn't this accommodating everybody?
0: But this is the minute you realize it's my way or the highway.
1: Correct.
0: And that highway is filled with Subaru Outbacks. And hate has no home here stickers. But they're now vowing to burn down the bar.
1: Totally, Danny, normal response.
0: I'm having enough fun that I want you to stick around to the top of the next hour. We're breaking every fundamental rule of radio on a Friday. You never carry a guest into the next hour.
2: That's not right.
0: Even Kevin Meaney's upset.

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2: A powerful nor'easter lashes the East Coast. I'm Carmen Roberts, Fox News. Millions are hunkering down and preparing for the worst coastal flooding since Superstorm Sandy. And the storm's causing major travel delays and knocking out power already, and generally causing havoc in the Northeast. Fox's CB Cotton has more from New York's LaGuardia Airport.
3: Cancellations and delays are steadily increasing. There are more than 1,000 delays and more than 400 cancellations across the entire nation. This morning, New York Governor Kathy Hochul said she's expecting air travel impacts to get worse. Major coastal flooding is already stretching from New Jersey to North Carolina. State leaders across the Northeast region are on high alert, but the most significant impacts are expected in New England. Boston and coastal Massachusetts are facing pounding rain, street flooding, and wind gusts that could reach up to 60 miles an hour. Travelers at Boston Logan International Airport are seeing the most flight cancellations.
2: In addition to coastal flooding and beach erosion, the region has seen more than 75,000 power outages so far. Congressman Jeff Van Drew of New Jersey joined Fox News Live and explained what his state has done to prepare for the storm.
4: I have contacted emergency management. We've contacted the mayors of all our communities. We've contacted the Army Corps, the White House, and FEMA. So we're ready. We're prepared.
2: And the nor'easter is expected to gradually pull away and stop impacting the East Coast by Tuesday morning. The air war over Ukraine's ramping up today. A wave of Russian missile and drone strikes killed four people, while Ukrainian drones hit back, targeting an oil refinery inside Russia, killing three. President Zelensky is calling

0: Plus. Download it now.
1: President Trump's rejecting Iran's proposed seven-day plan to reopen the Strait of Hormuz and restart nuclear talks. The president told reporters outside the White House today,
2: "We're winning tremendously. We have total control of the Hormuz Strait. Massive amounts of oil are coming out of the Hormuz Strait. Last night, we had 29 ships come out. They want to make a deal, and I think that's fine. I like making a deal, too."
1: And he says the regime wants to reopen the waterway because, in his words, they have no money coming in. Meantime, he also addressed the subject of AI and concerns coming from some Democrats about its rapid progress.
2: "When they want to put on brakes, it's just like everybody's going to be dead. You're all supposed to be dead now because of global warming. It's like Russia, Russia, Russia hoax. All of these different hoaxes. Well, what they want to do is they want to stop our progress because we're leading China by a lot, and we're going to keep it that way."
1: And this comes on the heels of President Trump's three-day state visit with Chinese leader Xi Jinping. A tight race in Virginia as incumbent GOP Congressman Rob Whitman faces off against Democratic challenger Shannon Taylor in the midterms. Whitman tells Fox News Live why voters should choose him.
3: "We've asked people to let us continue that record of proven leadership and delivering, not just for the nation, but for the Commonwealth of Virginia. So we think we have a strong case to make. We think that leadership matters. We think that experience matters, especially when it comes to getting things done. And we've got a great record."
1: Taylor is the attorney for Henrico County and won a multiple candidate primary to face Whitman. She's touted her work for putting violent criminals behind bars. And the nor'easter growing off the East Coast prompts concert promoters to cancel the Ed Sheeran shows in Foxborough, Massachusetts. Promoters say safety is the priority as that storm threatens New England with heavy rain and winds up to 65 miles an hour.

0: So we think we have a strong case to make. We think that leadership matters. We think that experience matters, especially when it comes to getting things done. And we've got a great record.
1: Taylor is the attorney for Henrico County and won a multiple candidate primary to face Whitman. She's touted her work for putting violent criminals behind bars. And the nor'easter growing off the East Coast prompts concert promoters to cancel the Ed Sheeran shows in Foxborough, Massachusetts. Promoters say safety is the priority as that storm threatens New England with heavy rain and winds up to 65 miles an hour.

0: from the heart of our nation's capital, Washington, D.C. 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Team Fox. A clear, fresh voice cutting through the noise to tell the truth. It's the Guy Benson Show with Guy Benson.
1: It is Monday, September 21st, 2026. I'm Guy Benson. Welcome, everyone, to the Guy Benson Show. A new broadcast week underway from Des Moines, Iowa. 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Our email address, gbs@fox.com. I'm a political analyst at Fox News, a senior columnist at the Washington Examiner. In fact, my new column out today addresses, at least in part, our opening story, our top story that we'll get to here in just a moment. Before we do, though, a look at the lineup. Tom Bevin of Real Clear Politics will be our guest this hour, talking about where the polls stand right now, what they seem to show about the November election. We'll let Tom give us the lay of the land. We'll also welcome in a conservative guest on the AI issue. From her perspective, I think this is a really significant challenge in terms of public policy, in terms of technology. I think a lot of Americans are just starting to engage thinking about this, and we're trying to think through it as well here. So looking forward to that conversation with Janet Kelly.

0: from the heart of our nation's capital, Washington, D.C. Backed by the trusted voices of Team Fox. Team Fox. A clear, fresh voice cutting through the noise to tell the truth. 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
1: It is Monday, September 21st, 2026. I'm Guy Benson. Welcome, everyone, to the Guy Benson Show. 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Our email address, gbs@fox.com. I'm a political analyst at Fox News, a senior columnist at the Washington Examiner. In fact, my new column out today addresses, at least in part, our opening story, our top story that we'll get to here in just a moment. Before we do, though, a look at the lineup. Tom Bevin of Real Clear Politics will be our guest this hour, talking about where the polls stand right now, what they seem to show about the November election. We'll let Tom give us the lay of the land. We'll also welcome in a conservative guest on the AI issue. From her perspective, I think this is a really significant challenge in terms of public policy, in terms of technology. I think a lot of Americans are just starting to engage thinking about this, and we're trying to think through it as well here. So looking forward to that conversation with Janet Kelly. And then KT McFarland, the great KT McFarland, who has served four different presidents, her bread and butter is foreign policy, geopolitics, etc. We will ask her about so many things, from this new Greenland deal that President Trump rolled out and announced over the weekend to the latest out of Iran. There's a big meeting coming up with the Chinese dictator for President Trump. We'll get to as much of it as we can with KT McFarland in our final hour today. I do want to start, though, on this big cultural flashpoint, which is Ed Sheeran, the pop star, and Macklemore, who I guess was once a star, and the whole thing that went down over the so-called Free Palestine movement, questions around free speech versus bigotry, etc. And we had talked about it on the show a few times last week. There's a significant update because over the weekend, Ed Sheeran played his first concert since all of this really blew up. But it was the political rants that Macklemore, this rapper, went on during one of the opening acts at a show in New Jersey, MetLife Stadium, that triggered all of this. And eventually he was thrown off of the tour, and then a bunch of other opening acts, all the rest of them quit, the house band quit. So it's just like Ed Sheeran by his lonesome, and he decided rather than canceling the show at the Link in Philly, he was going to do the show himself, and he was going to address what had happened. It appeared like he was reading from a script or a teleprompter. I think, you know, look, he wanted to handle this as best he could, given everything that had happened and all these people coming out of the woodwork to criticize him. I mean, like certain more distant members of his family. I saw one cousin named Jethro or something wanted his 15 minutes to dump on his cousin, and the media was happy to give him a platform because it's like open season on Ed Sheeran, because he wasn't willing to completely worship at the altar of this, you know, Palestine Gaza obsessive movement. And so, you know, here's some family member who wants to say negative things about Ed Sheeran. Like, oh yeah, here's your platform, sir. So Sheeran wanted to talk about this, and I was curious how he was going to deal with it. And I have a few thoughts about how he has dealt with it and what he said, and then some of the wider lessons, let's say, of this entire kerfuffle, which I'm hoping is maybe winding down. I don't really have that much more to say about it beyond what we're now about to play for you. This is what Ed Sheeran had to say in Philadelphia, where he wanted to touch on the swirling controversy in front of a giant crowd, by the way, all these adoring fans turned

0: turned out to listen to his music because he seems like just like a very sort of friendly, benign guy with catchy music and makes a lot of people happy with that music. But he's been sucked into this vortex because of what Macklemore did and then all the fallout from that. So here he is over the weekend. We covered this a bit on the Big Weekend show. I was hosting that on Fox News Channel. Here's the clip from the concert, Ed Sheeran, Cut 21.
1: I've tried in my career not to be a political commentator of any kind because I want my music and shows to be about unity, not division, about humanity, not politics. But this is a humanitarian issue and I cannot hide how I feel about it anymore. What happened in Israel and at the Nova Music Festival on October 7th was horrific and compounded centuries of Jewish pain. What is happening in Gaza is catastrophic and unjustifiable and disproportionate. Yay! My heart has been broken by the scale of devastation and loss of civilians' lives, of children's lives. And the systemic injustice we're seeing unfold in the West Bank cannot be overlooked.
0: Okay, so I can quibble with a few things that he's saying here. Is the war that Hamas launched, is the response by Israel unjustifiable? I don't think so. Is it disproportionate? That's a very interesting word. I could probably veer off into a whole commentary just on that word and whether it applies here. But, and there's more that he had to say, and I'll play some of that in a second. I want you to notice something, though, and this is one of the important lessons, even if you do not care at all about Ed Sheeran or have never heard of Macklemore. There's like one or two hits of his that I remember from probably over a decade ago. There is something from that clip, and I'm not sure if you noticed it the way that I did, but it jumped out at me immediately. He eventually gets around to talking about what happened on October 7th and then the response and, you know, condemning the violence. Fine. And by the way, I will give him credit, Ed Sheeran. He did not just decide to ignore October 7th. The reason the war existed in the first place, and by the way, the war has been, for intents and purposes, over for a while as this peace process is playing out. So that's the other thing about this whole firestorm. It's over a genocide that never existed. It's never been a genocide at all, not even close. And they're still all hyped up over a war that has been, for the most part, ended. But, you know, it's so much more than just that. I think there's a lot wrapped up in this movement. But he began by mentioning what happened in Israel, what was done to Israel on October 7th. And he noted the Nova Music Festival. That was that festival right by the Gaza border of young people who were just out dancing through the night. That was just a massacre. They had no idea what awaited them with these monsters arriving at dawn, and they raped and pillaged and murdered. I have been on that site. It is one of the most chilling experiences I've ever had, walking across that dance floor and seeing all of the makeshift memorials to all the people who were slaughtered by those evil terrorists. A lot of people in the music industry and in art around the world, they will not even talk about the music festival being attacked. You'd think they would all talk about it, right? Music is the thing that brings us all together, peace and love, and this unites us as humans. That would be, you would think, the focal point of global outrage, at least within, you know, the music industry, the entertainment community, because it was actually a bunch of, for the most part, sort of like hippie, peacenik type Israelis at this dance festival, music festival, who got brutalized in ways that I will not repeat here. And the details are all available in you know, the blood-curdling detail. But a lot of people don't even have the guts to mention October 7th, let alone the Nova Music Festival. Sheeran did do that, and I give him credit for that. And he called it horrific, talked about centuries of Jewish pain. Then he turned to the other side of it. Fine. I have some disagreements, but I think making those points is okay in my book. It doesn't really bother me. But this is a long wind up to the point. Did you notice in that clip, which ran almost a minute long, the applause line that got the biggest cheers by far? Yeah, it was at the very beginning, wasn't it? I'm not a political commentator, he said. I want my music and shows to be about unity, not division, humanity, not politics. And there was a big cheer from the crowd. And then he says, you know, however, this is humanitarian and I cannot stay silent, something to that effect. But what he said there that got a big round of applause was, I don't do political preaching here because I don't want my shows to be about this. We're about love and unity, not politics. And the place cheered. The full stadium, by the way. That there were like a few hundred protesters outside, apparently. Thousands of people inside who just wanted to enjoy the music. And that was his point. And what you get from the hard left, whether it's on this issue, which is their big fixation, Palestine, Palestine, Palestine, Gaza, Gaza, Gaza, quote unquote genocide, a really disgusting smear. Or, you know, on racial issues, go down the list. They will often say neutrality is a betrayal. Neutrality is complicity. You can't really be neutral when this is on the line and they try to bully people in, not to just take a side, because one side is unacceptable. You have to take a side. It has to be theirs. And you have to say it, and you have to kiss the ring. You've got to bend the knee. You've got to do exactly what they want, or you're now like persona non grata, or you're public enemy number one. All right, silence is violence, all that stuff. When, in fact, the mainstream, and I would say majority position is, especially when it comes to pop music concerts like this, neutrality is not violence. It is not complicity. It is actually just what the audience wants. The audience doesn't want a political lecture from these people. Some of the leftists do, but most normal people do not, which is why when Ed Sheeran said, I don't do political commentary because my concerts and music are about unity, not politics. That was the biggest applause that he got in that whole clip. There's a lesson inherent in that for him, I hope. For other people who are, you know, caught up in something like this where it's, you know, the angry, very vocal online mob is doing its thing. You can't forget about the other people represented by tens of thousands of people at that stadium in Philadelphia who wanted to jump out of their seats and cheer when he said, my concerts and music are not about politics. So he goes on and talks about a lot of this. He talks about freedom of speech and drawing some concerns about people getting thrown off the tour by people who own the stadiums and the venues. He said that this is not normally how he would want to open a show, right? He kind of made some of those points. And then he reiterated this point in Cut 24.
1: This concert is still a place where everyone is welcome and everyone here can stand beside people that have opposing views and everyone here can stand by people that they don't agree with on everything, but they can all agree on singing these songs.
0: And then there was a huge cheer for that as well. And he was emotional at times. You could sort of hear it in his voice. He did cry a bit. He said, in these situations, you find out who your real friends are. Talking about the weird week that he had. How it all just happened very quickly. How some people are that he's known for years are backing away from him. Or he feels like they don't have his back. But then, even though he's talking about people who are friends and family, people that he knows well abandoning him, that must be very disorienting. He's been this sort of beloved, happy-go-lucky, talented, you know, music artist. Now, all of this, he's been sucked into it. And he said, the ticket sales for this gig didn't result in cancellations. People were buying tickets for this. And the crowd cheered again. Which goes to my point. The point is, the loudest shouters do not represent most of us. Many of them represent the very worst of us, as a matter of fact. As I've said before, Ed Sheeran's mistake in all of this was not his neutrality and not getting into politics. His actual mistake was not vetting Macklemore, a lunatic conspiracy theorist who said that George Bush knocked over the Twin Towers on 9/11, who wore a prosthetic, quote-unquote, Jewish nose doing his Heil Hitler.

0: Hitler on stage years ago, then pretended, oh, I didn't know what that all meant. That I didn't realize that's what the costume was. BS. Having that person on stage with you and having other people who are all smiles until they become part of this mob, that was the mistake that he made. And I hope he draws the right lessons from this, he and others. Remembering the big unifying applause line was in fact staying away from politics at venues like this, at events like this. That's what the people actually want. And caving to these people who are awful does not solve anything. It's always a problem. It's never enough. Like the fact that he mentioned the Nova Music Festival in Israel, people were very angry at him online. They weren't mad in the stadium. And the place was packed, and he put on a nice show as a nice guy, because that's what he seems to be. Let that lesson be learned. I hope. More of the Guy Benson Show upcoming. We're just underway on this Monday. Keep it right here.
1: Same issues, but with a fresh perspective. The Guy Benson Show.

0: really find out who your friends are. And it's been a weird week. I just feel like it happened very quickly. Everyone's telling me to cancel, and I'm feeling all of my friends and family and people I know abandoned me.
1: But he didn't cancel, and he put on a show, and people enjoyed it. That was Ed Sheeran in Philadelphia over the weekend, and the crowd rooting for him. They're fans, right? And they're not running away in droves because of Gaza. And he's not saying exactly what certain activists demand of him. What about the free speech element of all of this? Bill Maher, the night before that concert on his show on HBO, had this to say about Macklemore's rant and related rhetoric. Cut 26.
2: Normally, I'm a free speech guy all the way, and maybe here too. But when you're going out there and saying, from the river to the sea, which is part of what they say, to characterize that as pro-Palestinian is a little naive. From the river to the sea means no Jews. That's what it means. So, like, where does the First Amendment pause with its protections when you're actually inciting people? And there has been so much anti-Jewish hate. There is a case to be made for this crosses that line. This is actual incitement to violence with the mood that is in this country from useful idiots about what's going on in Gaza.
1: So I'm not sure on this particular controversy that what Macklemore said is direct incitement. I think that it is bigotry, which is protected free speech. But we are also free to call someone out, not as an anti-Zionist or pro-Palestinian. When you've worn the costume that he's worn and said the other things that he's said, I think that is a bigot in Macklemore. But I definitely start getting queasy when we start wondering, you know, is this really covered by the First Amendment? In almost every circumstance, the answer to that question is

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1: Fox News, I'm Paul Stevens. A big powerful nor'easter hitting parts of New Jersey, Connecticut, and New York, including Long Island.
2: The winds have gusted out here to about 50 miles an hour. There's a gale warning through tonight into tomorrow morning. We've got coastal flood warnings up until tomorrow night. We've got four high tide cycles where water could be as much as 2.5 feet above normally dry ground. But by far, the worst is going to be in Jersey.
1: That's Fox Weather's Mike Seidel in Greenport, New York. Hurricane Nolo's expected to brush Hawaii's Big Island as a Cat 3 storm.
3: Rainfall is going to be the biggest threat from this system. Could see isolated totals as high as 25 inches on the Big Island, creating life-threatening flash flooding and mudslides.
1: National Hurricane Center Director Michael Brennan also says Nolo could also bring tropical storm force winds hitting maybe 50 miles an hour. 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

0: 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Well, joining us now, our first guest of the day, Tom Bevin, co-founder, executive editor of Real Clear Politics. Hello, Tom.
1: Hey, Guy. How are you?
0: I'm doing well. All right. So I want to ask you about just the midterms generally. And for your awareness, I'm doing the show today from Des Moines, Iowa. I had a speaking engagement this morning, and I had the opportunity to speak to a couple members of Congress who are in very tight, very tough toss-up races in some very competitive districts here in Iowa. There's also a competitive governor's race in this state. There's a competitive Senate race in this state. I kind of got a sense from some folks on the ground here how they feel things are going. But overall, the Republicans are under no illusions that the national and therefore the state environment is not great for them, I think, to put it mildly in certain ways. I kind of want to just get your overall sense of things, what you're seeing in the polls, and then maybe address something of a disconnect that I'm seeing. We can get into that. But big picture right now, as we're, 40-ish days away, a little over, from Election Day, what are you seeing?
1: Yeah, I mean, it is not good. It's not a good environment for Republicans. I mean, you've got a president with a job approval rating that had been under 40% for about 47 straight days. He's now back over 40%, just barely, in our Real Clear Politics average on inflation, which is the number one issue, according to all voters across the country. His approval rating is down at about 30%. And so, you know, you've got gas at $4.50 a gallon. I, too, was giving a speech on last week, and I was in California talking to some farmers out there, and they're paying $10 a gallon for diesel gasoline.
0: Yep.
1: And they were, you know, generally supportive of the president, but not happy at all. I mean, so you've got a base out there that is really under pressure, economic pressure. And, you know, you look at all these numbers, a majority of voters now think that Donald Trump is hurting the economy. Their prospects are worse now than when he took office. You've got Democrats with, you know, they're either tied or ahead on who voters trust on the economy and a bunch of other issues that traditionally Republicans have had advantages on. And so it's not a great environment for Republicans overall. And certainly, you know, each one of these races has their own individual flavor. And a lot of these states, particularly on the Senate side, are places where Trump won by, you know, high single digits or even double digits in places like Texas and Ohio. Iowa's another place, Alaska. And Republicans are in very, very tough races and are either barely ahead, as the case of Ashley Hinson in Iowa, or, you know, trailing by a point or two or three. So there's no question that it is going to be a tough election for Republicans. And, you know, they're hoping that

0: Their money advantage is going to help. The redistricting is going to help. And some of these Democratic candidates like El Sayed in Michigan and Tallarico in Texas are going to help get them across the finish line there. But there are no guarantees. And I think they're looking at a very, very tough election on November 3rd.
1: Yeah, no, I think that's true. The question is it going to be a tough election for Republicans or a catastrophic election for Republicans, right? Or somewhere along that spectrum. And to that end, Tom, I want to ask you about this, because if you look at some of the polling, like there was a New York Times poll that came out, I want to say last week, that had the Democrats up 8 or 9 points on the generic ballot and leading on every single issue except for one. And a lot of, they weren't even close there. The voters of this electorate has shifted dramatically left on everything, or at least away from the Republicans. They're dissatisfied with the state of the country, the party in power, all of that. And it's like, you look at a poll like that, you're like, man, I mean, you could imagine a really brutal blue tide sweeping across the country if the electorate ends up looking like that. And then you've got the NBC poll that just came out yesterday, which, while it's not good for Republicans,
0: I think I know where you're going with this, because I noticed the same thing. But go ahead and finish.
1: Like the NBC poll was like, not that terrible. Trump's at 41%, not good, not where you want to be, but the bottom hasn't fallen out there. A 5-point race, 4 points with leaners on the congressional ballot, so kind of manageable there. You look at the issues in that poll. Republicans still up big on the border and immigration and crime. Democrats have edged ahead on the economy, which is obviously crucial. They're way up now on inflation compared to where they were, because people now put a lot of the blame at the feet of Trump. I guess I'm just like, if you look at a poll like the New York Times last week, you can imagine the Democrats winning the Senate back, maybe by a handful of seats. But if the environment actually looks more like the NBC poll and their numbers, you probably get a modest majority for the Democrats in the House. The Republicans probably hang on to the Senate. I mean, those are, it might be only a few points, but nationally, that's a big difference, right? Is that where you think I was going?
0: Well, one of the stats in that NBC poll that grabbed my attention is that despite some of the numbers that looked pretty grim for Republicans, the Republicans still had a higher favorability rating than the Democratic Party.
1: Yeah.
0: Which that is the sort of, look, in an election where, there's a lot of angst and unrest out there and Republicans hold all the levers of power. If you're dissatisfied about anything today, whether it's the economy or anything else, there's really only one in the fix that they're in. However, the Democratic Party has been in the toilet for the last 2 or 3 years, certainly since coming out of the 2024 election. And with the election of all these DSA candidates and some of the craziness that they've been spouting,
1: right,
0: the party's image has not improved at all. And that is one of the things that, because I would say 80% of the Republicans' message right now across the country in these individual races is basically, hey, you may not like us, you may not like me, you may be upset about this or that. You cannot elect these other people because they are crazy and they are out of the mainstream. And that has some purchase. Is it going to be enough to get them across the finish line and save the Senate? Maybe. Voters still like to, fear will do a lot for you. In terms of driving voters to the polls, but you also have to present sort of a vision for the future and what you're going to be doing. And I think some Republicans are struggling with that. But
1: yeah.
0: I think
1: so are the Democrats, right? I'm not exactly seeing some grand plan from the Dems. This kind of reminds me, to me, a decent scenario, maybe the best case scenario that I can imagine for the Republicans this year is what the Democrats pulled off in 2022, which ended up being a Pyrrhic victory, by the way, because they got way too high and mighty for themselves, then it came crashing down 2 years later. But in 2022, the Democrats said, and by the way, Biden's numbers were worse than Trump's at that time. Inflation, much worse, right? It was worse in a lot of ways. The Democrats said, okay, you hate us. You're mad at us for all these reasons. Afghanistan, inflation, the economy, go down the list. But they're crazy. January 6th, they're nuts, election deniers. And that ended up kind of salvaging things for them. And it was only a red trickle. I guess that's maybe quote unquote, a best case scenario for the Republicans, then you could have a whole conversation for 2 years about what that would mean for 2028. But it seems like that would be the high water mark out of this cycle, based on what we're seeing right now, with, you know, if the bottom does fall out of this thing, both chambers could be gone, you know, by decent margins, conceivably, if it really gets ugly.
0: I think if you told Republicans right now, I'll give you what the Democrats got in 2022, which is you lose 9 House seats, but you pick up 1 Senate seat, they would take that bargain like in a heartbeat.
1: Oh, yeah.
0: Right. And so I think you're right. That is kind of like a best case scenario. And you're right. They did manage to do that by basically, you know, driving. And again, you look at these Democrats around the country, they're all running, even in the Senate, on opposing Trump. And even though their term is 6 years long and Trump's only going to be there for another 2 years, they're not presenting any sort of post-Trump vision or anything like that. It's just, you need to elect me to stop, you know, so-and-so from being a rubber stamp for Trump and stop the, you know, whatever, save democracy and all that. And it's worked for them in the past. They're running that same playbook again. But it does present opportunities for Republicans in some of these races to really mitigate losses. And, you know, there are some people out there. Look, Dick Morris said this the other day. I think Roger Kimball predicted the other day. Some people are saying they think Republicans will gain seats in the Senate, maybe even hold on to the House. They feel like there's a shift in the Republicans' directions. It's not reflected in any of the polls that I've seen thus far. But
1: yeah, I don't know about that.
0: Yeah, I mean, we'll see in the last, you know, 6 weeks of this election.
1: Yeah, I mean, there's time to go here, and sometimes you'll see polling movement. Some people end up quote unquote coming home. You know, maybe some of the undecideds get off the fence and they could be persuaded by the Republican argument, which is like, look, you may not love us, but they're crazy. And there's a very strong argument how crazy the left is getting, and how this DSA rising tide is trying to take over the party. And it's, you know, it's venom, it's poison in so many ways. And we'll see if that messaging is successful, or at least relatively successful for the Republicans in the weeks ahead. And we'll definitely have you back before Election Day to see if those polls are budging in either direction. A couple more things to ask you about, Tom. We very briefly touched on it here on the show, but you're a Chicagoland guy. We've got a big audience in Chicago at the big 89 WLS. The beloved, quote unquote, beloved mayor of Chicago, Brandon Johnson, has announced that he will be seeking re-election. is there like, does he have a real base? Is there a constituency in Chicago that's like, give us more, please, of this?
0: Yes, he's promising four more years of the same thing. Look, I don't know. I mean, his approval rating's in the 20s, you know, high teens, low 20s. He does have the teachers union still in his. You know, they are what got him elected the first time, and they're still in his corner, and so that's probably not to be dismissed. You know, we hold these elections in February and off years, so it's like it's almost designed to be, you know, a low turnout election, so they can kind of control turnout. But there are some other good candidates that are running this time around that I think are going to be. You know, I find it hard to believe that. Given what his record and where things currently stand, that he's going to have a pathway to even making a runoff in the current, with the current field and the current environment. But I could be wrong. I mean, we'll see. You know, he'll do his best to sort of gin up the base and gin up his base and turn them out. So I think he ranks as one of the worst mayors in America. And so I don't know. But again, a lot of people are saying that about Lori Lightfoot. And she decided to run again, although she didn't get reelected.
1: Yeah. So, I mean, I had to put that on your plate because it's just one of the mayoral positions that we've kept an eye on here for various reasons.
0: For sure.
1: I also saw you had shared this graphic, and it comes from the Princetonians for Free Speech organization, a group at Princeton, which is your alma mater. And it was a graphic of political donations from the faculty. And I think a lot of people recognize that so-called, you know, quote-unquote elite schools lean very heavily to the left. But just to put a finer point on it, and I can think of like one well-known conservative professor at Princeton who maybe didn't donate this cycle, but they went and looked at the donations. This was a September 2026 graphic. Princeton faculty political donations by party. Democrat, 98%. Independent, 2%. Republican, 0%. I'm not sure some people quite get how slanted

0: things are, how completely lopsided this is, where it's basically almost 100% to zero. No wonder a lot of these kids come out of these indoctrination factories indoctrinated when you've got numbers like this. And the thing is, Tom, if you cite this to a lot of people on the left, some will say, yeah, you know what, maybe that's a problem. But quite a few will say, well, this is just further evidence of how intelligent and correct we are, that Princeton would never have someone who would be so stupid as to disagree with us, right? That's part of that groupthink mentality that is clearly enforced ruthlessly at these places.
1: Yeah, and this mirrors previous studies that have been done about faculty at Harvard and Yale and the like. But it is startling when you see it. I mean, we all kind of know it, but then when you see it, 98% Democrat, 2% independent, zero, really? Like, not a single. And part of that, I'm sure, you know, has to do with the sort of mob mentality. I mean, if you were a professor, a conservative professor, or even someone who was a right-leaning professor, and you knew that your public donation, your donations, political donations would be made public, would you donate to Donald Trump or a Republican candidate, knowing that someone could cite that and use it against you in that kind of environment on campus where your colleagues could, you know, browbeat you and have you maybe take away your livelihood?
0: Oh, yeah, no, it could be fired. Weaponized.
1: Yeah, exactly. So, there might be some people on campus, and I know the professor that you're thinking about, and like that I'm sure, just doesn't want to give ammunition to folks on campus who could, you know, want to do some sort of harm to his reputation or whatever. But it doesn't obscure the fact that these institutions they've been captured by the left. I mean, completely captured. And there is, you know, there's been a lot of talk of reform and trying to, you know, viewpoint diversity and how do we get that back on campus and the like. And once these institutions have been captured and the faculty has been captured, because they're the ones, more so than the administration, they're the ones who dictate sort of the hiring and the tenure track for all these professors. And they will absolutely not entertain anybody who doesn't sort of share their worldview. And once they've been fully captured, it's a self-perpetuating machine. There's no, you literally have to burn it to the ground and start over if you want to have, if you want to try and have some balance and diversity there, because they're not going to reform themselves.
0: Yeah, it's a ruthless hive mind, and it's all very, very one-sided. And there's a reason why a lot of Americans are saying, should we consider these places, you know, elite? Should we be thinking about the cost-benefit analysis of sending kids to places like this? And they are doing this in many cases to themselves, I would say. And this is just one data point that I think helps illustrate the overall condition of these elite institutions. Tom Bevin, co-founder, executive editor of Real Clear Politics on The Guy Benson Show. Tom, always appreciate your time. We'll talk soon.
1: You got it. Thanks, Guy.
0: And we'll be right back.
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she's like, oh, with her upbeat music, maybe we should not do the right wing way, but we need to be better at this whole thing. Huh. Mary Catherine tweeting, government is so cute. A socialist has the number one leadership position, rising on the promise of solving every problem with confiscation and more government. Once she gets there, everything goes worse really fast. So she shoots a video about how she's signing an executive order to do effective government, not the bad kind she's been doing. And then she scapegoats imaginary conservatives for, quote, starving the government. What conservatives in government is she talking about? It's Seattle. It's just embarrassing. Oh, good luck, Seattle. Another hour of the Guy Benson Show up next, talking AI.

0: Guy Benson Show. This is a good catch by my friend Mary Catherine Hamm, relevant in particular to our audience in Seattle at Seattle Red. The socialist, really communist mayor out there, Katie Wilson, has decided that the government needs to be more efficient, needs to do a better job. And she's apparently just waking up to this. And she put out a video talking about this, and here's part of what she said in Cut 10.
1: I'm Seattle Mayor Katie Wilson, and I'm here to talk about effective government. The right talks a lot about efficiency and fiscal responsibility. But for decades, that's been code for something else. Starving services, cutting safety net programs, and defunding what works. Betting that government can't deliver.
0: Well, government has not been delivering well at all.

And then she scapegoats imaginary conservatives for, quote, starving the government. What conservatives in government is she talking about? It's Seattle. It's just embarrassing. Oh, good luck, Seattle. Another hour of the Guy Benson Show up next, talking

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2: Feisty storm. I'm Paul Stevens, Fox News. A big, powerful nor'easter hitting the East Coast with heavy rain and strong winds running from New England through New York, the New York tri-state area. Fox Weather's Mike Seidel is in Greenport on New York's Long Island.
3: The Long Island Sound all churned up. There's a gale warning. The Cross Sound Ferry from here over to New London, Connecticut, not running today. We've had roads underwater, coastal areas, eastern Long Island, also down towards the Jersey Shore where they've had tremendous amounts of beach erosion. And by far, New Jersey is going to take the worst of this. And now it's going to take that left turn right into Jersey on Sunday and Sunday night. And then by Monday, it just kind of fizzles out and the winds die down and we lose the threat of coastal flooding and the beach erosion. But already the damage has been done. But this is going to be a continuing issue through tomorrow, all the way from Cape Cod down to North Carolina. Once the storm weakens, we can assess the damage. But by far, New Jersey getting hardest hit.
2: And parts of New York and New Jersey are under states of emergency. And that's where we find Fox Weather's Katie Byrne. She's in Ocean City, New Jersey.
4: We've got water flooding a number of streets here. In fact, high water trucks are coming through the fire department. They've already been able to rescue at least 10 people stranded in their cars. This situation isn't just impacting how people are getting around. It's cutting off some Barrier Island communities completely. Long Beach Island cut off. The only road connection between the island and the mainland has been closed. And then further south in Wildwood, a bridge was closed, just limiting access to that community as well. Over in Manasquan, officials have been recommending that people evacuate the low-lying areas because of the flooding that we're seeing. And we know that governors in both New York and New Jersey have declared states of emergency because of the situation that's unfolding, not only impacting us in the Mid-Atlantic, but pushing up the coast towards New England.
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0: is listening to Fox News.
1: We're still waiting on toxicology results for two Ole Miss students who were found dead in separate locations. Packages of kratom were found at both scenes, but investigators are not saying whether or not the drug could have been involved. In another incident, police did seize more than 500 units of kratom in a raid at an Oxford, Mississippi store. Fox's Natalie Chuck is in Oxford with more.
2: 18-year-old Aiden Hamilton from Colorado was found in a dorm, and 20-year-old Robert Strang from Georgia was found at an off-campus house. Mississippi Attorney General says she does not have reason to believe these two knew each other, but these eerily similar circumstances have this community concerned. Oxford's mayor telling Fox students need to stay away from taking anything that's not prescribed by a doctor. So kratom is considered a drug and chemical of concern by the DEA. It is not FDA approved. In many states, though, it can be bought legally at places like gas stations or smoke shops. The city of Oxford banned kratom years ago, and police announcing yesterday two men were arrested after investigators executed a search warrant at a tobacco shop less than 2 miles from campus.
1: And again, police are not confirming exactly whether or not the arrests are directly linked to the investigations into those deaths. State of Iowa facing a tense congressional race in November's midterms. Two candidates vying to replace incumbent GOP Congresswoman Ashley Hinson. Republican candidate Joe Mitchell on Fox News Live explaining why voters should go with him.
3: We'll be the only Republican in Washington not taking corporate PAC money. We believe in term limits. We want to ban insider trading for politicians. And also, we want to stop the lawmaker to lobbyist pipeline.
1: Ashley Hinson is making a run for the U.S. Senate, and President Trump drew a roaring cheer from a packed SEC crowd today after arriving in Knoxville for the highly anticipated showdown between 14th-ranked Tennessee and top-ranked Texas. I'm Paul Stevens. And-

0: whether or not the arrests are directly linked to the investigations into those deaths. State of Iowa facing a tense congressional race in November's midterms. Two candidates vying to replace incumbent GOP Congresswoman Ashley Hinson. Republican candidate Joe Mitchell on Fox News Live explaining why voters should go with him.
1: We'll be the only Republican in Washington not taking corporate PAC money. We believe in term limits. We want to ban insider trading for politicians. And also we want to stop the lawmaker to lobbyist pipeline.
0: Ashley Hinson is making a run for the U.S. Senate, and President Trump drew a roaring cheer from a packed SEC crowd today after arriving in Knoxville for the highly anticipated showdown between 14th-ranked Tennessee and top-ranked Texas. I'm Paul Stevens,

0: From the heart of our nation's capital, Washington, D.C. 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
1: 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I was on TV this morning with Stuart Varney. I'll be joining Shannon Bream on Fox News Sunday. Check your local listings. On Sunday morning, I always look forward to being a part of that panel. Here at the show, GuyBensonShow.com is our website. I always want to remind that and put that on your radar because people ingest our content various ways over the course of sometimes days. If you'd like to reach out to us or follow us, a few ways to do that. You can do so on social media at GuyBensonShow. You can follow me personally as well, at Guy P. Benson, or you can email us. We're probably due for a mailbag at some time soon, at some point in the near future. 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On the show today, our friend Jessica Tarloff, co-host of The Five. She'll be here. She's out with her book, I Disagree. And I mean, that could be a book that I write about her. Right? We disagree on most things. But she's written this book about her

0: from the heart of our nation's capital, Washington, D.C. 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
1: 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I was on TV this morning with Stuart Varney. 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Check your local listings on Sunday morning. I always look forward to being a part of that panel. Here at the show, GuyBensonShow.com is our website. I always want to remind that and put that on your radar because people ingest our content various ways over the course of sometimes days. If you'd like to reach out to us or follow us, a few ways to do that. You can do so on social media at GuyBensonShow. You can follow me personally as well at Guy P. Benson, or you can email us. We're probably due for a mailbag at some time soon, at some point in the near future. 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On the show today, our friend Jessica Tarloff, co-host of The Five. She'll be here. She's out with her book, I Disagree. And I mean, that could be a book that I write about her. Right? We disagree on most things. But she's written this book about her experience being sort of one of the lone dissenting voices sometimes, given whatever issue it might be, on that show, and how she manages to maintain interpersonal friendships and relationships quite well, despite profound disagreements that sometimes get heated on the air. Really interesting. And whether you agree or disagree with Jessica, I think there's actually something very valuable there that I want to talk to her about. So that's later on this hour. General Jack Keane will also join us in our next hour. He just had a high-level meeting that I think is going to be very interesting. I want to ask him about the conflict in Iran. He is the best person to talk to and to pick his brain on such matters. So he will be here in our next hour. And then Mary Catherine Hamm, best friend of the program, wrapping things up guest-wise just after 5 p.m. Eastern in our third and final hour today. That is all ahead. I want to start with this, and I didn't really see this go as viral or get as much attention as I thought it might have. But the team over at Will Cain's show on Fox News Channel, and I happened to join the show yesterday, I described it as the dark arts of radio, where we were able to be on the air, on the radio, and I also then appeared live on television. It's remarkable stuff, but we pulled it off. And I was talking about Prime Minister Benjamin Netanyahu being at the United Nations General Assembly yesterday and that whole controversy. And Will Cain's team pulled a clip that I'm going to play for you in just a moment that I think is just spectacular in a number of ways. Before we get to that, though, there were all these protests out in the streets and there were people arrested. More on that in a moment. They were very upset about Netanyahu being there and war criminal and genocide and all the things that they say. And you can be wrong. You can even be evil. And you're allowed to speak your mind in the United States. That is something that we do here. That is enshrined in our Constitution. It's the essence of our free expression and free speech rights. So they're welcome to demonstrate. I'm welcome to criticize them, which is what I'm going to do. What you're not welcome to do, though, is commit crimes in the process of protest or speech, which is what a lot of them did, blocking traffic. Because, you see, a genocide or whatever. So you've got to block the traffic. They got handcuffed and arrested. And now there's this, I think, fake astroturfed issue where leftists are at least pretending to be mad at Zohran Mamdani, because his NYPD was brutalizing the protesters in the street. No, they were arresting people who were breaking the law and blocking traffic, which you can't do. I also don't believe for a second that these people are turning on Comrade Mamdani at all. I think it's a big kabuki theater thing where they want to

make him seem more reasonable and mainstream. So they'll pretend they're mad, because in fairness, he did sort of talk about arresting Netanyahu, which is crazy, way beyond his purview. Didn't talk about that in terms of any other foreign leaders, to my knowledge, including like bona fide war criminals and terrorists and enemies of the United States. It was just the one leader who's an elected leader of a democratic nation that happens to be the small, tiny, only Jewish state in the world. Huh? Isn't that weird? The double standard there. If only there were a term for that. Anyway, he had talked about and mused about arresting Netanyahu to try to, you know, serve some international criminal court warrant or something. ICC, by the way, we're not a party to it. It's illegitimate. But that was his excuse. He ended up backing down because he didn't have the power to do it. I think he knew that all along. And so at least elements of his base or bots are pretending to be mad at him. Like, oh, Netanyahu is here and you didn't do squat. And yet your police were out there being thugs and brutalizing the protesters. Again, I think it's a push to make him seem less radical than he actually is. Because he can say, look, some were telling me that I should have forced the NYPD to arrest Netanyahu. But ultimately, the rule of law matters too much. As much as I would have liked to, that's not the role, blah, blah, blah. I don't buy it for a second. I will note, by the way, that what he did do in a symbolic gesture was plant a tree outside Gracie Mansion, the mayoral residence in New York City. And he put out a tweet about this, the image of them planting the tree. He was bragging about how he invited Palestinian families to come plant the tree with him. Because, he said, one day we want peace. That was the gist, sort of a message of peace. But it was interesting, because missing from the photo op and from the tree planting extravaganza was a single person, it seems, from the other side of the conflict or the other side of the issue. See, for there to be peace, you need both sides to want it and to participate in it. He apparently only invited his fellow travelers in the Palestinian movement to this supposedly peaceful gesture ceremony when the other side of it was just locked out, not even acknowledged. Which is particularly ironic, I would say, given the fact that if you look at history, the side that has made clear that they want peace and has agreed to peace and made huge concessions for peace time and time and time again is the Israeli side of the conflict, unlike the Palestinian side. But that certainly violates a narrative. He was not about to acknowledge that. In any case, the protests outside were doing their usual chants like this, cut five.

0: Okay, so you got the tambourine going. You've got the rhyming. Genocide is an easy word to rhyme, in fairness. It happens to be a gigantic, disgusting lie for reasons that we've talked about here, but it's de rigueur. You must say genocide if you're part of that movement, even though it is a complete lie. In any case, I don't want to get too bogged down in that, even though it's a very important point. I want to make this other point instead, because this is, on some level, delicious to me. Among those who were arrested were various celebrities. There was a woman who's running for Congress in New York City, who's one of Mamdani's hand-picked candidates, who he endorsed, and she won. One of these hardcore socialist chevalier, we talked about her at the time, some of the most bonkers views you could conjure up if you wanted to, she believes them. Right? She is a full-blown, true believer in defund the police. Like, abolish prisons. Do away with prisons. Get them out. Open the prisons and knock down the buildings. This is the type of person who has, I think, like a 99% chance in that very blue district of becoming a congresswoman with the help of Zohran Mamdani. Just on the bleeding edge of lunacy on the left. I mean, it really does make AOC almost look like a moderate, which I think is also part of this larger game, because I think AOC has some designs and ambitions of her own. In any case, Ms. Chevalier, perhaps soon to be congresswoman, she was among those arrested. She got a selfie with Hassan Piker, who was there for a little while. Hassan Piker, who, being in New York City, it's probably worth pointing out that he said that America deserved 9/11, right? We're worse than Al-Qaeda. He hates this country so much. Bleep hole of a country. Worst country in the world. I hate it with every fiber of my being. Have the streets run with capitalist blood, murder Republican senators, mocking Charlie Kirk's death just very recently. That Hassan Piker, who's become this kingmaker and it boy on the left. She got that selfie with him. But Hassan himself, perhaps strangely, curiously, was not on the roster of those who were arrested in the anti-Netanyahu and, in their term, anti-genocide protest. And I would have never known that. It would have never crossed my radar at all, except for the fact that Hassan Piker went on his streaming show and talked about it. And I'm not really sure if he recognized what he was saying. I'm not sure if it even occurred to him what he was revealing in this soundbite, but Will Cain's team, bringing it back to the very beginning, they clocked it, they clipped it, they played it for me. I reacted to it on TV, and I want to make sure you hear it. Because, again, I went on social media to try to see if it was out there, and it wasn't. I then tweeted it myself from my X account, Guy P. Benson, if you want to follow me. Here was Hassan Piker reflecting on the big protest party that he was kind of a part of, but not fully, COP 35.
1: Dadia Liza, my girl, my queen, the legend, she was arrested, Hannah Einbinder. So I know everyone that got arrested. I was supposed to be a part of this demonstration. Ironically enough, I was also supposed to be a part of the people that got arrested. I unfortunately couldn't be a part of the group, but I had to drive up to Ithaca, New York.
0: Well, he was supposed to participate in the big protest, but, sorry, guys, I've got a gig. And he was speaking apparently at Cornell University in the Ivy League. He is a very sought-after speaker on these campuses now. Not some fringe weirdo. I mean, objectively he is, but increasingly, in reality, I guess he's not. America deserved 9/11. Let's hire that guy. Bring him to campus. Let's hear his ideas. And let's give him, I'd be willing to bet that Cornell paid a pretty penny to bring him. I don't think this was a freebie. This is my guess. Maybe he does all of this pro bono because he really believes in this stuff so much. My guess is not. He's a communist who loves communist dictators and hates America and hates capitalism and wants the streets to run red with the blood of capitalists. But please do pay him quite a lot of money for his terrible takes. He'll cash that check. So it's just a little bit amusing to me that here is the object of his full fury. Well, that might be the United States of America, but secondarily, Benjamin Netanyahu, the leader of Israel, the person that he chants genocide at all the time, he is on American soil. And old Hassan couldn't be bothered to stay to protest genocide because he had to get to the gig up in Ithaca. Sorry, guys. And then did you catch the thing that he admitted there? Quote, I was also supposed to be part of the people that got arrested. Amazing. It's all performative. It's all performative. You are not a really good leftist, socialist, commie, whatever, in good standing right now, unless you're getting arrested and you want to put yourself in a position to get arrested, or else are you really down for the cause? They knew what they were going to do. They knew they were going to do illegal things for the purpose of getting arrested so they could then brag about their arrests, because that's like the currency with that crowd. He said he was, quote, supposed to be part of the people that got arrested, which is not exactly grammatical, but we'll cut him some slack there. It was a plan. He was supposed to be part of the plan, but he had to get up to Cornell for that speech, probably for some pretty substantial bucks. It is performative, preening, phony politics. And it just didn't pop into his head that maybe he shouldn't say that part out loud. You've probably heard the term useful idiot before. This guy, in a number of ways, fits the definition literally. What he says is vile and terrible, but he has no filter, and he doesn't have an ability to kind of stop himself from saying things sometimes that are very unhelpful to him and his cause. That's useful. That is useful to an extent. The other piece of that equation, I think, speaks for itself. It also reminds me very quickly, since we're talking about performative politics, and I mentioned AOC before. Do you remember a couple of years ago she was doing some protest? I think it was abortion. I forget the issue. In D.C., where there was an intent to go get arrested, which she did. And then for the cameras, she had her hands behind her back like she was in cuffs, but she wasn't. Because at one point, someone like shouted her out, so she raised a fist in solidarity, like pumped her fist at the person, and then back behind her back, miraculously, she was able to free herself from the non-existent cuffs to acknowledge the comrade. And then, oh, sorry, gotta put him back behind my back because the cameras must depict me in handcuffs, even though she wasn't handcuffed. Just like that photo she took overlooking a parking lot at the fence at the detention center, oh, down at the border, and the tears. There's so much performance going on. And there was a big one yesterday, and old Hassan was supposed to be a part of it. But he had to go do the gig. Priorities, priorities. The Guy Benson Show, underway on a Friday. Keep it here.
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0: miraculously, she was able to free herself from the non-existent cuffs to acknowledge the comrade. And then, oh, sorry, got to put him back behind my back because the cameras must depict me in handcuffs, even though she wasn't handcuffed. Just like that photo she took overlooking a parking lot at the fence at the detention center. Oh, down at the border and the tears. There's so much performance going on. And there was a big one yesterday, and Ol Hassan was supposed to be a part of it. But he had to go do the gig. Priorities, priorities. The Guy Benson Show, underway on a Friday. Keep it here.
1: An insightful look into policy, politics, and media that keeps you ahead of the news cycle. The Guy Benson Show.

I'm Guy Benson. Welcome back. Yesterday, I briefly mentioned the Alaska Senate race where the Democrat, Mary Peltola, she's pulling out all the stops to try to win that seat away from Dan Sullivan, including the Democrats recruiting a leftist named Dan Sullivan and getting him on the ballot because they've got a top four ballot there in this ranked choice voting thing. They've recruited a different Dan Sullivan, and they're calling him a Republican. He's on the ballot to confuse voters. They're also running these attack ads that I think are pretty gross about Sullivan's family and trying to create some impression of financial wrongdoing where there's nothing there. Well, now it's come out that Ms. Peltola, former congresswoman, has an explosive temper, apparently, and says terrible things and treats people horribly. That's not how she presents herself. Sort of like this outdoorsy, sweet Alaska gal, calling staffers names, using slurs that at least on the left definitely should be verboten, shoving someone allegedly at one point, and then this one that I had not seen. She was raging at someone. She was angry at someone that she thought was betraying her in some way. And she said in a text message, so it's documented, quote, "I hope she dies of a botched abortion," end quote. Totally normal person, isn't it? Should that be a senator, Alaska? The Guy Benson Show, back after this.

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1: Fox News, I'm Carmen Roberts. A major nor'easter is getting stronger as it threatens more than 40 million people along the East Coast from North Carolina to New England, slamming the area with intense winds, severe beach erosion, and coastal flooding. Fox Weather's Brian Norcross.
2: The water came in at high tide this morning and then has not been able to go out. So that's why in New Jersey you see the flooding from the bay side of the Barrier Islands, not from the ocean side. The water can't get out of the bay. It can't go out the inlets.
1: Drone attacks flare again between Russia and Ukraine after President Trump met with Ukrainian President Zelensky this week in New York City.
3: We talked about a lot of different subjects, and many of those subjects have very strong agreement. But you know what I want him to do? Make a deal. I want him to settle with Putin, and I want Putin to settle with him.
1: America's listening to Fox News.

0: smart, fast-paced political analysis that actually respects your intelligence. Guy Benson.
1: Friday came fast this week, at least for me. Maybe for you, too. Thanks for listening, being with us. GuyBensonShow.com, podcast free every day. Well, joining us now is our friend and colleague Jessica Tarlov, a Fox News contributor, co-host of The Five, and author of the brand new book, I Disagree, Winning Arguments Without Losing Friends. Jesse, welcome back to the show.
2: Thank you. How is it being back in the saddle?
1: It's good. It's good. It is definitely a lot, right? Like you were correct that the jump from one to two kids is significant. Yeah. And like just with the timing, so Adam was off doing some stuff today, and so I was very much in charge on the home front, getting our son to and from preschool and just all the timing with the show. But we're making it work, and it's like awesome and exhausting and all the things. But I was excited to be back and excited to have conversations like this one about your book, much anticipated. Congratulations on the book.
2: Thank you.
1: You have been everywhere. Like I've seen like this media tour that you've been on all over the place. And I love the theme of the book because I think there are a lot of people, and I've told you this privately, I'm pretty sure, but I'll just say this for the audience. I go around the country and I speak a lot. And I did so, in fact, twice this week. And sometimes

0: Sometimes people will bring up different people at Fox that they like, and how's this person? And occasionally people will say something about you. They'll be like, oh, that we, you know, we don't like her. And I will always say, oh, she's actually a friend of mine. And she helped organize a baby shower for my family when we were expecting the first time, which was so kind of her and took a lot of effort. And she did that because we're friends. And I think she's wrong about most things. And that's okay. And she's got a job to do. And it's a hard job to do, actually, when you're outnumbered at a table. I've been in that that setting myself, not in front of 3 million people, but I've been in that setting. And you'll kind of see them soften because it's a reminder that we are all human beings in three dimensions and have different elements of our lives. And you've now written this book that I think is trying to bring out the best in us when it comes to having even intense disagreements and not letting it ruin the interpersonal connections that make life in many ways worth living. So walk us through how the book came about, why you wrote it, and maybe some pointers.
1: Yeah, so the book came about for two main reasons. So since I've been at Fox, but really more so the last 4.5 years that I've been co-hosting The Five, I would hear from viewers of all political denominations, because we have a lot of Democrats and independents who also watch The Five, just basically saying, like, how do you do it? And these are people who love Jesse Waters and people who hate Jesse Waters, right? But they want to understand how you can have these very intense conversations, how you prepare for them, how you don't lose your cool, what is a well-timed episode of losing your cool look like, and how does that come to be? And by extension, how they can do it too. And you know as well as I do that people in the country are really struggling to be able to talk about tough political issues and in general across ideological divides. And so hearing from that many people got me thinking, oh, it might be effective or important for them if I actually wrote this all down somewhere, because some of it is just your natural instinct when you're talking to your colleagues who are also friends. But there's a lot of social science behind how we can effectively communicate with each other, and the way in particular that I do it that I thought I could bring to life for them. And then the second impetus for writing the book is actually the opening anecdote that I lead with, which is a conversation that I had with Columbia Journalism School students after the 2024 election. I went up there, a friend of mine is a professor, and said, could you come talk to them? And I expected it would just be your average, like, you're going to enter the workforce, this is how you apply for jobs, right? These are the directions I think you should look in. And we did some of that, and I told them, you know, dress for the job you want and all the good stuff. But they really wanted to understand how I could be someone that held on to my values and my point of view while swimming upstream in these conversations. And I was really happy that that was what they were interested in, because it was an extension of my main philosophy, which is go anywhere and talk to anybody. And instead of this caricature of a bunch of woke Ivy League idealists, these were people who really wanted to grapple with the way that our country is right now, which is that we have a bunch of different people with ideologies and different politics, different backgrounds, and instead of wanting to remain siloed, they wanted to talk more. And I think that's just a wonderful thing, and hopefully we'll continue to move in that positive direction.
0: And I can imagine there's probably some element of the left that would say, you shouldn't work here, you shouldn't do this, you're whatever, fascist adjacent, or, you know, whatever they're going to say with that crazy stuff. Like, it's wrong for you to be doing this. I think that's probably a minority view, because you've become very celebrated on the left. They're excited that you're out there sort of as their gladiator in what they view as the belly of the beast on a show like The Five or whatever. Then there's people on the right who feel like, oh, they don't want to hear a single dissenting opinion. And it's so annoying. And they like to feel good and hear what they already agree with. which I'd always say, like, that's

0: fine if that's what you want to do, but that's kind of sort of what we call snowflakes when the other side does it. So maybe that's not the best way to approach this. But I do think that for the most part, still, even with the polarization that you're just talking about, I still think most Americans want to be able to have these conversations, sometimes fun, sometimes really tough, and then kind of press forward without completely destroying relationships, because we've seen enough of it where people carve out loved ones or friends from their lives forever because of political disagreements. And I think most people still want no part of that.
1: Yeah, I think that actually it has evolved over time. And I don't know if the Biden years were a bit of a salve that way, where folks had time to reflect on the fact. And I mean, to be clear, most of these fissures are driven by people on the left. You don't meet many conservatives who say, I don't want to be close with you anymore, or I can't talk to you because you have different politics than me. That's usually a left-leaning special. And I think it's a terrible way to go about your life. And
0: can I ask you why do you think it's more on the left? Because I agree with you that it is, but what's your diagnosis of that?
1: I think it's a couple of things. So one, I think fundamentally left-leaning people and right-leaning people take politics seriously to different degrees, and that conservatives, it's not how you identify yourself necessarily. It's not one of the key descriptors, right? You would talk about if someone said like, okay, you know, how would you describe yourself? You'd say, I'm a husband, a father, a Christian, an American, right? Something mm-hmm. like that.
0: Mm-hmm.
1: And if you were talking to a liberal, you would hear some of those details. And I think, you know, family matters to all of us, of course, and, you know, some national identity, though there are a lot of people who are much less proud to be American than they were even 5-10 years ago. But I think that usually with the folks that I'm thinking of who would cut off a relationship, that something about their politics, like I'm a progressive, would actually be part of their forward identity, right? Like what they would bring to that kind of conversation. Just like, tell me about yourself.
0: Right.
1: And I think that because of the viewpoint that politics is about morals, which I agree with, and I make that argument all the time, that a budget is a moral document, right? It's telling the world what your priorities are. And because they see Trump as so morally deficient and the policies as so dangerous and terrible, that why would you want to keep someone in your life that subscribes to a morally bankrupt political philosophy? And there are real implications to politics. And Greg Gutfeld and I, we fight about this all the time because he just doesn't understand why I'm so bothered by him liking Trump. And I try to explain to him, it's not really about you liking him. I'm fine with you having friends that I don't enjoy. You know, we have big policy implications that lead to bad economic results, people losing health care, you know, all of that. But I think what folks miss on the left, and why it's so important also to tune into conservative media and pay attention to what's going on the other side, is that you guys just don't live and breathe it in the same way, and you don't let it define you as a person. And that's how you can also just not take it as seriously in discussing it, and admit when there's something that your team does that you don't particularly like. And that has been historically more difficult for liberals to do as well. I used to get a ton of flack for that. Like, why would you go on Fox News and say that, you know, Democrats messed this up? I'm like, well, if you don't call a spade, no one's going to pay attention to you when you're making a counter argument about something else,
0: mm-hmm.
1: right? If you show no dexterity or ability to be objective about things. And so I knew that my subtitle, Winning Arguments Without Losing Friends, was going to get some pushback from folks on the left. And I've gotten a bit of it, where they just say, well, I don't want those people in my life. And I'm not trying to force you into having these relationships. But through all of my research, and, you know, my background is as a researcher and listening to these focus groups, you hear a tremendous amount of sadness in people's voices and the way that they talk about these fissures in their relationships.
0: Yeah, it's a sad way to live life.
1: People don't want to lose them. right? Yeah. And they want to find a way to make it work.
0: Yeah, I think there's probably some pushback on the left about the losing friends part, and then some pushback on the right about the winning arguments part. We'll let that lie for now because you and I have some good arguments. Look, here's what I think about that point, though. You have arguments every day. It's your job. You're, as you put it, swimming upstream in most of these conversations. I think that sometimes you win the arguments, which is hard to do against multiple people who disagree. I think you sometimes win the arguments. I think you almost always hold your own and present your side of things well because you're a prepared person. And I think sometimes you lose arguments. And that is not my view based on agreement or not. That's just me trying to objectively observe how a conversation goes. Now, sometimes they do get very heated on the air, off the air, whatever it is. Because, yes, this does get emotional, and we on the right do take these things maybe differently seriously than you guys do, as you were saying, as a general rule, but still very seriously. There's stuff that matters a lot, and a lot of us think that policies on your side are very destructive and harmful, et cetera. Fine, so people get fired up, but you manage to maintain these friendships and relationships within the building with people who, people like me, and we don't get super heated very often. But other people around that table and around the building, you do get very heated with, and yet you go out of your way to make sure that those relationships and friendships are tended to in a way that you are very well liked and respected at a place that might not, you know, the public may not expect that, right? Because of some of like the broad-based stereotypes or what have you. Can you give us maybe an example of how you intentionally avoid a very hard public debate hurting an interpersonal relationship?
1: Yes. One of the examples that I write about pretty extensively in the book was talking, you know, doing the five right after Charlie Kirk was murdered, and how sensitive and difficult that was for everybody, no matter your politics. Mm-hmm. And, you know, I knew Charlie, but not as well as a lot of people that I work with. I'm sure you had a much closer relationship with him than I did, but I'd seen him a month before he was assassinated, and we talked about kids and family and life, you know, no politics, right? Because that's how normal human beings actually interact. Mm-hmm. And I knew that I had to be pitch perfect in talking about what happened to Charlie, and that I wanted everybody to know how unacceptable and frightening it was what happened to him, and that there's no place for political violence. But I also knew that there was an argument to be made about political violence and who the main perpetrators are of it based on the data. You know, I'm a data obsessive, and there's been an uptick obviously in left-wing violence, but it's, you know, it's still by far and away coming from the right. And I thought that I did a pretty good job.
0: Just to borrow a phrase from the title of your book, I disagree, and I would encourage you to read Noah Rothman's book, but go on, because this next point is the key piece.
1: Yeah. So Greg also disagreed, and he responded to me. It was about 4 minutes, which is forever in TV talk time, as you know.
0: Yeah.
1: And it got quite personal, to the point that he realized it was too personal and apologized on air, because he made it. We try very hard to not make it about Jessica or Jesse or Greg or Dana or Emily. It's about the parties, right? Democrats are doing this, or Republicans are doing this. And he knew that that had happened. But then the football, you know, would have gone back to me, and I had just been sitting there listening to my friend and what he was feeling and going through. And I knew that it was much more important that I just listened instead of talked, which is one of the rules in my book. You know, at the end of each chapter, I have these tips boxes. And I think it is one of the most important things that we can do in modern politics today, is to make sure that we're letting people be heard. Mm-hmm. And that they have the space to express themselves. And by recognizing that and pulling back, we have made space for us to be able to talk about

0: about political violence in a much calmer way several times since on the show.
1: Yeah.
0: And it was a big lesson for me to learn, you know, when you touch the stove.
1: Yeah, that's right? as charged as it's going to get. And Jesse, I hate, you're just talking about letting people be heard. I'm up on a hard break and I have to take it. I hate to cut you off, but I disagree. Winning Arguments Without Losing Friends, the book. Jessica Tarlof, our friend, the author. Again, congratulations, Jesse. We'll have you back soon.
0: Okay, great. Thanks, Guy.
1: We'll be right back.
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0: kind of a fancy thing. It's, first of all, it's two letters. It means artificial intelligence. But ultimately what it is it's about machine learning.
1: Back on the Guy Benson Show, that was an old chestnut from then Vice President Kamala Harris on AI. Now she has some thoughts on the algorithms. Let's listen to that.
2: They're trying to dumb people down with the assumption that people don't have any interest beyond what they've already seen. Think about that.
3: Oh, yeah, the algorithm.
2: Right, but the algorithm suggesting I have no more interest because I'm looking at this yellow flower. I'm only interested in yellow flowers.
3: So here's more yellow flowers.
2: As though my brain can't handle the fact that there may be a pink flower.
3: Right, right.
2: That I might be interested in looking at. Mm-hmm. Right? And so part of it is understanding how the algorithm is manipulating us and figuring out how we're going to psych it out a bit.
1: Uh-huh.

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2: The worst since Superstorm Sandy. I'm Carmen Roberts, Fox News. A powerful nor'easter is hitting the East Coast this weekend, affecting about 40 million people with strong wind, rain, and coastal flooding. A storm hitting New Jersey especially hard. Fox Weather's Bob Van Dillen has more from the town of Manasquan.
3: That storm off the coast of South Jersey, Delmarva Peninsula, continues to deepen, meaning strengthening. Foam getting ripped up and thrown across the inlet on from due north to due south. And these winds are screaming. Strongest winds we've seen the entire storm so far, at least on this part. Now, we saw the fifth highest high tide ever recorded in Manasquan last night. It got to about 7.5+ feet. It was a major flood. Today, they're going for about a 7.3 high tide. There is a voluntary evacuation, essentially from the beach all the way back to one of the creeks. So not a lot of people hanging out after tonight.
2: And that storm is causing major travel delays and other problems.
4: I've been talking to travelers this morning at LaGuardia International Airport in New York City, and many are just feeling uncertain about the day ahead. The misery map, there are more than 700 flight delays and nearly 400 cancellations across the U.S. And while these air travel impacts may seem small right now in New York, Governor Kathy Hochul says keep a close eye on your flight itinerary because this situation may get worse.
2: Fox's C.B. Cotton reporting. President Trump's cheering his three-day state visit with Chinese President Xi in D.C., but it ended without any major agreements.
5: They were able to extend a tariff truce for several months. He was able to show himself as an equal to the superpower on the world stage, being met on the tarmac, not according to protocol, having a state dinner in his honor, and also no surprises about Taiwan.
2: America's listening to Fox News.

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1: News.
2: An AI startup is building vehicles for the U.S. militaries. Fox's Sarah Allegre reports.
3: No one behind the wheel, just a massive off-road machine with sophisticated cameras and sensors thinking its way through the valleys of central Washington. The human tells it where to go. The AI figures out how to get there. Overland AI, a Seattle defense tech startup, is behind it all. The company landed a nearly $20 million production contract with the Marine Corps. They tell Fox the vehicles could help bridge the last tactical mile logistics gap by automating ammunition resupply and reducing risk to warfighters. But the tech goes beyond resupplying. The machines can send back vital battlefield information, and future models could be equipped to help shoot down enemy drones.
2: And by January of next year, a delivery of about a dozen AI drones could be sent to the Marine Corps. A suspected ATM thief ditches cash out his window during a police pursuit.
4: Police in Pearland, Texas say a suspected ATM thief was captured on video tossing cash out the window of his SUV during a police pursuit. Police responded to a bank after a report of a man withdrawing cash using several ATM cards. The pursuit ended with police arresting Leon Stephen Jr. of Florida. He's charged with evading arrest and tampering with evidence. His passenger, Tavares Givens, is charged with failure to identify. Police later collected more than $6,000 tossed from the vehicle during that pursuit. An investigation continues. Police say both men are held in the Brazoria County Jail and may face fraud-related charges. Deborah Valentine, Fox News.
2: And hundreds of thousands packed Paris's iconic Champs-Élysées for an open-air mass with Pope Leo. The Vatican estimates 800,000 people attended. That's about 200,000 more then registered, and the American Pope waved at the cheering crowds and urged them to spread their faith. I'm

0: police pursued. Police responded to a bank after a report of a man withdrawing cash using several ATM cards. The pursuit ended with police arresting Leon Stephen Jr. of Florida. He's charged with evading arrest and tampering with evidence. His passenger, Tavares Givens, is charged with failure to identify. Police later collected more than $6,000 tossed from the vehicle during that pursuit. An investigation continues. Police say both men are held in the Brazoria County Jail and may face fraud-related charges. Deborah Valentine, Fox News.
1: And hundreds of thousands packed Paris's iconic Champs-Élysées for an open-air mass with Pope Leo. The Vatican estimates 800,000 people attended. That's about 200,000 more than registered. And the American Pope waved at the cheering crowds and urged them to spread their faith. I'm Carl.

0: The most powerful city in the world. It's time for the Guy Benson Show Happy Hour. 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
1: 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I'm at Guy P. Benson, personally. 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We recommend it, but of course, please drink responsibly, 21 plus only, thelongdrink.com. Ladies and gentlemen, for the last 2 days, I have been looking forward to this moment. It's been a while since we've done one of these, but boy, is it worth the wait. What you're about to hear could be the most epic, laboratory-pure example of woke tales we've ever done. This is not going to be a short discussion. This is going to be a lengthy meditation on one of the most incredible pieces of journalism that I have ingested, digested, and enjoyed in quite some time. It comes to us from the Boston Globe. It has taken the internet by storm. I almost canceled a guest yesterday just to read this to you, but I wanted to take my time with it. You may have heard about it. You may have read it. This might be brand new to you. I would suggest that regardless of which category you fall into, you should listen anyway. Because in preparation for this segment today, flying back from Pittsburgh this morning, gorgeous new airport, by the way, I reread this story. I'd read it already, straight through. I read it again on the plane. I laughed out loud twice on the second reading. The headline of this story, which comes to us from the western part of Massachusetts, in one of the most cartoonishly left-wing communities that must exist anywhere on the planet, in the history of the world, actually. The headline is, after a COVID-cautious lesbian bar relaxed its mask

mandate, all hell broke loose. Last Ditch Bar in Greenfield wanted to build community. They got a firestorm instead. Now, let me just preface this. Perhaps like me, you heard the phrase COVID cautious. I read that in the headline, and I quickly just did a double take on the date of publication, September 22nd, 2026. This is brand new. There are people still living like this in America right now. And here we go. The August 31st Instagram post from Last Ditch Bar and Arts Venue, a lesbian bar in Greenfield, was upbeat, teasing a new DJ lineup and volunteer meetup. But partway down the rainbow-hued post labeled Updates was a sentence that would splinter the queer community in this small Pioneer Valley city and beyond. Quote, "It is with love we inform our immunocompromised disabled divas. We will be opening Saturday nights as mask optional," wrote Last Ditch. Previously, patrons were required to wear a well-fitted KN95 mask, quote, or better, at all times. Quick pause. At the end of last month, 2026, they decided to relax their mask policy to optional one night a week on Saturdays. Up until that moment, my friends, these people in the year of our Lord, 2026, were still wearing fitted surgical masks at a bar every single night as official policy. And they decided, let's make it six nights a week. You can still wear the mask, but it's no longer mandatory. All right, how did that go? Back to the story. The new policy was not received with love. Quote, "Just say you're being complicit in mass disabling event and get it over with," wrote one commenter. Quote, "People like you kill disabled people in the name of your own leisure and convenience," posted another. Quote, "I hope your venue gets firebombed for robbing thy fellow immunocompromised people of their Saturday plans just to scrape extra revenue from ableists," wrote a third. The thread grew to 442 comments, some supportive, but many furious. The people running the bar were accused of being ableist, eugenicist even, for relaxing their signature policy in the face of what commenters consider an ongoing pandemic. Parentheses, Greenfield has not reported any COVID cases in more than 2 months. By the way, I did not realize we're still tracking COVID cases. Sorry, didn't realize that was still a thing. 6 years later. 2 days later, the story says, Last Ditch, what a name for this bar. It's appropriate in some ways, but also not, which is my main point that I'll eventually get to, but we've got to read this whole thing. Last Ditch posted an apology. There's another mistake. Never apologize to these people, but they are these people. This is an internecine blood sport war among the wokest. And you don't give an inch in this war if you're them. But the bar did. Quote, "We are sorry for our passive and dismissive tone of our change to the norms and schedule impacting the most intersectional of us," management wrote on Instagram. "We understand everyone faces different intersections, and we always are working to consider all needs fully." That was them trying to help. Instead of diffusing the situation, the apologies seemed to make things worse. The bar had erred. It posted an Instagram card without providing alt text for the visually impaired. This set off a fresh round of accusations of ableism. "This is not an accessible post," wrote one user. "It indicates the lack of care or interest in disability intersectionality." The story then takes a step back. Quaint, crunchy Greenfield, population 17,700, isn't a bad place for a COVID-cautious lesbian bar in 2026, all things considered. Rainbow flags, deck store windows downtown. On a recent weekend, a community theater was advertising a workshop for masked performers. Down the street from a bookstore with a medical masks required sign in the window, men in ponytails and N95s were ordering hibiscus tea from the coffee shop off the main square. Guys, people are still living like this. Greenville is close, both physically and spiritually, to Northampton, sometimes referred to as Lesbianville, USA. In the Pioneer Valley, quote, "Every bar is a lesbian bar."

a friend who lives there told me. Nevertheless, Last Ditch, which opened last year, this bar has only been open a year. As a bar for, quote, dykes, transsexuals, gender freaks, workers, and their friends, is struggling. No. Last Ditch, the dykes, transsexuals, gender freaks, workers, and their friends, communist bar is struggling? Go on. Three housemates in their mid-20s opened it together, hoping to fill the void left by two local queer bars that had shuttered. One of the trio, Aza Rosario, a drag performer who uses it/its pronouns, envisioned a venue where it and its friends could perform. I'm very confused by people who lament the dehumanization of people in this community and then insist that people refer to them as it. But that's a sidebar. The three friends were intentional about the kind of values they wanted to bring to the Divey Basement Bar, which they decorated with discoveries from Facebook Marketplace and pieces from local artists. No one would be turned away from the space for lack of funds. Quote, poor and unhoused people are welcome in this space. End quote. The police were not. Guys, they are checking every single psychotic woke box you can imagine. Unhoused? Can't afford it? Come on in. Police? No thanks. Quote, our mission is to create systems of care and action and aid, says Jackie Metallion, one of the founders. Doesn't that sound like a fun bar? Who among us doesn't want a bar with a mission of systems of care and action and aid? When it first opened, Last Ditch did fairly well. Customers fondly remember a raucous opening night with a clothed simulation of a lesbian sex act, masks in place, of course. That's, you know, that's hot. On the dance floor. But over time, foot traffic to the bar slowed. More and more visitors said they didn't have the cover fee. The bar let them in anyway, but, you know, communism. Come one, come all, it doesn't matter. From each according to his ability, to each according to his need, as Comrade Marx reminds us. Although I guess in this case it would have to be from each according to its ability. To each according to its need, at least for one of those people with their pronouns. So come on in. You don't have money. You're unhoused. You are welcome in this space. So these people were let in. And then the story picks back up. I know this is going to come as a real shock. The owners fell behind on bills and couldn't pay themselves or the people who worked there. So after consulting with the Massachusetts LGBT Chamber of Commerce, they came up with a plan to bend one of their rules and hopefully attract more customers. And the rule they were bending was to allow people to opt out of surgical masks on Saturdays only. That was their big solution. The place is drowning in debt. It is being managed by, like, the cast of Portlandia, basically. Like, take one of these anti-ICE Palestine protests, people with all the piercings and tattoos and colored hair, who for a while were firebombing Tesla dealerships, get a random collection of three of them and have them start a business, and this is it. And it was failing so badly, they realized they had to do something, and the big something after consultation with the LGBTQ police, basically, not the real police, they're not welcome, was to make it mask optional one night a week. But by the time of Last Ditch's monthly community meeting on September 11th, whoop, it was September 11th. Were these folks concerned about paying homage to those that were slaughtered that day 25 years ago? No, they were not. They were focused on something much more important. By that point, quote, only one of the original founders, Metallion, is still involved. The two others stepped back from the daily operation months prior, she says, citing various pressures and health issues. One had enrolled in clown school. That detail just sort of lingers there. There are some 10 people seated in a circle on the dance floor, all wearing masks. Metallion, a handful of volunteers, some bar patrons, and two designated mediators who will facilitate conversations between parties who disagree. Another 10 to 15 people join the meeting via Zoom. The plan is to go clockwise, sharing views on the masking decision and the financial future of the bar. Each person has 2 minutes to speak. It begins with a calming breathing exercise.

0: Almost immediately, though, the proceedings are derailed. One of Last Ditch's most vocal critics, the head of another queer COVID-conscious collective in Western Massachusetts, a performer and artist who goes by Zoe Noir, has been posting complaints about Last Ditch for days. Now, Noir joins the meeting on Zoom. He and other critics begin to flood the Zoom chat with irate messages, which are dutifully read aloud to the group. I just caught that this Noir character is a he. One of the biggest critics of the lesbian bar, is a he. Rather curious. Oh, there's an update later. Just you wait. When it comes time for one of the mediators, a licensed therapist, to speak, she takes a conciliatory tone. I love that you are here online, she says, but these platforms alienate us from each other. I'm talking about social media. She asks whether participants can try to remove themselves from places of righteousness. I would love to get to a place where we all know each other's face. I mean, that would require taking masks off. Where we all know each other's name, she continues. It's messed up that the mediator is dismissing those attending virtually. That's not accessibility, someone responds in the chat. A lot of people are calling for an acknowledgement of harm, and I'm hearing a white therapist centering the feelings of a majority white and white adjacent staff, writes Noir, who is black. Now here's the black dude, mad that the therapist is white, centering, quote unquote, the white staff and the white adjacent staff, which is how you dismiss people who aren't white, but you want to pretend that they are for your own stupid reasons. This story is amazing. Moreover, the Zoom attendees speculate that the mediator's licensed status makes her a mandated reporter, an agent of the state, akin to police. They're calling this hippy-dippy therapist chick a cop. One person going by Moss asks if the mediator could have them hospitalized against their will, adding that her presence is wildly unsafe. I think some of these people might need institutionalization against their will. I'm not a doctor. I'm not a cop. Just spitballing. Oh, there's so much more. There's so much more, but I've got a break. Let's take it and continue the dramatic reading. On the other side, it's the Guy Benson Show Happy Hour.
1: Miss a minute, miss a lot. The Guy Benson Show.

on the Guy Benson Show. We're talking about this amazing Boston Globe story about the meltdown at a turbo woke lesbian bar in Massachusetts. And where we left off, they were gathering for a conflict resolution circle. When Metellian's turn comes to speak, this is the one remaining owner, because the other two ran away because they just like wilted under the pressure and the health concerns, and one had a hot date at clown school. So here's the one chick that's left. She begins haltingly. She had never envisioned running Last Ditch alone. Quote, it was not my passion project, she says. My main goal was to support Sage and Asa. Those are the ones who peaced out. The other two founders. Her voice cracks. I never really wanted to do this, she says, beginning to cry under her mask. I don't think I'm doing a very good job. Yeah, I must agree. Metellian tells the group her credit score is trashed. For 6 months, she lived in her truck because she was pouring money into the bar. She is working four different jobs. She is responsible for paying off the $50,000 loan the three took out to launch the business. By the way, the other people just leaving everyone high and dry? Like, we're going to do a conscientious, woke business that's going to really help the community and really show the right wing how things can look and be in America with three Ks. If you do it right and they like it the first sign of trouble, they're gone. Leaving their dear friend with 50 grand in debt that they had borrowed. These people think they know how the country should be run. So this woman is bearing her soul. She's like, my credit score is shot. I have no money. I'm living out of a truck. I have four jobs. I'm in real trouble. The online critics were unmoved. You chose to use your time to spill tears and center your feelings, Noir posts on the chat. This is incredibly racist and deflecting behavior. Eventually, after 3.5 hours of discussion, the meeting wraps up. Noir has more to say, but when someone suggests he come to the next community meeting, he refuses. There's a lot of emotional and physical labor that goes into this. So for you as a white person that asks for me to stay for another meeting for free, he says, is incredibly disingenuous and racist. I'm not doing that. Then I think, unfortunately, this meeting has failed you, replies a facilitator, and I'm sorry. Guy here, I'm also sorry that we have to break and pause this wonderful experience that we're having, but don't worry, we will resume on the other side. It's the Guy Benson.

enter your feelings, Noir posts on the chat. This is incredibly racist and deflecting behavior. Eventually, after 3.5 hours of discussion, the meeting wraps up. Noir has more to say, but when someone suggests he come to the next community meeting, he refuses. There's a lot of emotional and physical labor that goes into this. So for you as a white person that asks for me to stay for another meeting for free, he says, is incredibly disingenuous and racist. I'm not doing that. Then I think, unfortunately, this meeting has failed you, replies a facilitator, and I'm sorry. Guy here, I'm also sorry that we have to break and pause this wonderful experience that we're having. But don't worry, we will resume on the other side. It's the Guy Benson

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1: Fox News, I'm Paul Stevens. A big, powerful nor'easter hitting parts of New Jersey, Connecticut, and in New York, where conditions could become even worse tonight.
2: We expect waves as tall as 20 feet in some areas. Winds will be just as powerful as the waves. Wind gusts exceeding 50, even 60 miles an hour have already been recorded on Long Island.
1: And that's New York Governor Kathy Hochul. President Trump weighing in on what comes next in the Russia-Ukraine war after meeting with Ukraine's President Volodymyr Zelensky this past week.
3: We talked about a lot of different subjects, and many of those subjects very strong agreement. But you know what I want him to do? Make a deal. I want him to settle with Putin, and I want Putin to settle with him.
1: The president speaking with reporters earlier today. 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

0: an insightful look into policy, politics, and media that keeps you ahead of the news cycle. 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
1: It is the Guy Benson Show. It's the happy hour. We've been walking through this totally epic Boston Globe story about this bar in Western Massachusetts. The wokest woke tale perhaps we've ever relayed on this show. And when we left off, they had just finished their little meeting about how to move forward, and the whole thing fell apart. Let's pick it up. The in-person participants file up the metal stairs, past the native plant garden, and out to their cars. Little has been resolved. Last ditch's landlord wants $3,900 in back rent by Monday. Noir spends the hours after the meeting posting furious Instagram stories about Metellian and Last Ditch. Metellian, who uses she-they pronouns, in case you were curious, had been shedding, quote, white they-them tears. He writes, the bar was not a safe environment, nor interested in revolutionary praxis. I reached Noir, says the journalist, who identifies as a, wait for this, gender-expansive lesbian, and uses he-him pronouns via Zoom a few days later, just to quickly recap that one.

pronouns, in case you were curious, had been shedding, quote, white they them tears. He writes, the bar was not a safe environment nor interested in revolutionary praxis. I reached Noir, says the journalist, who identifies as a, wait for this, gender expansive lesbian and uses he him pronouns via Zoom a few days later. Just to quickly recap that one. The person causing the most trouble for the lesbian bar is a black dude who claims to be a lesbian, but in a gender expansive way, which I'm sure this is a hate crime to say, but sounds to me like a straight man. If you're into women and you're a he, him, but trust me, I'm not going to look under the hood too hard on this one. Literally. I ask whether he has any sympathy for those running last ditch, given the profound financial strain they're under. No, he replies. Noir asked to be referred to by his stage name because he says he has been stalked and fears for his safety. Mm-hmm. I'm not going to give grace when someone is, quote, spreading rhetoric that can and will get people hurt, he says, referring to the fact that the bar's account had liked a few comments supporting the relaxed mask rule. This is how they behave toward anyone remotely right of center all the time. No grace is allowed if you're doing something that's dangerous and gets people hurt, which is every conservative policy ever, as far as they're concerned. This is how the left argues all the time. This is just the most ridiculous caricature version of it, where it's all firing internally. Moreover, the mask policy promotes, quote, these ableist ideas that disabled people, immunocompromised people, should either risk their health or just be pushed out of spaces, he says. Noir lives about 50 minutes south of Greenfield, estimates he had visited the bar 7 or 8 times, but he won't return until there's new leadership. I think the new leadership might be the bank, by the way. Good luck. Congratulations. You can't repair a house that's on fire, he says. Woo. Can you say drama queen? Or would it be king? I don't know. It's very, very binary. Probably shouldn't have done that. Saturday, September 12th, is the second weekly mask optional night at Last Ditch. Down a set of stairs in a small concrete courtyard, a few people mill outside smoking. Another handful linger inside near the bar under string lights. The dance floor, a wide checkered expanse with a stripper pole at the center, is empty. Metallion is one of the few people wearing a mask. I talk with her and another volunteer, Melody Young, in a small library tucked inside an alcove by the bar, filled with zines and lesbian classics such as Stone Butch Blues. This is also their free store, which carries food, clothes, fentanyl test strips, Narcan, literature about STIs, and other supplies. Above us hangs a sign, prom canceled 'cause lesbians. Doesn't this sound fun, everyone? Are you having fun? I'm having fun, just for different reasons. The author says, I remember a comment on Last Ditch's original announcement after the pylon had begun, which asked, I'm sorry, all 400 of these crazy people live in Greenfield, Massachusetts? I ask whether the people behind the angriest posts have genuine connections to the bar. Are they even real customers? Two women say yes. They know many of the detractors. There are people that are close to us and love us who are really disappointed in our decision. And that is completely understandable, says Young, who says her sister is one of the vocal critics online. Like, it's so understandable why they feel hurt by the way we did it and the fact that we did it. They have passion for the space, Metallion adds. Their loved ones are among those screaming bloody murder over this. These are the types of people who, I mean, if forget it, you voted for Donald Trump, they're not going to talk to you like they cut people out of their lives. You've got sisters going after each other because one of them works at a bar where they're making one night a week mask optional. That's tearing these left-wing families asunder. Oh, man. I mean, in seriousness, these people, they need help. They need professional help. They need Jesus, and not in like, it's because they're LGBT. Nope, nothing to do with that. This is very amusing in many ways. It's also so sad. Can you imagine living like this all the time? Oh, it's just miserable. A number of people on Instagram also said they were excited to visit the space unmasked,
But this night, the hoped-for other patrons haven't materialized, despite $10 cocktails and sternum shivering.

0: sharing dance tracks from DJ Harsh Noise Boyfriend. Love her work. At the queer bar that occupied the space before Last Ditch, where masks were not required, a night like this might have drawn 100 people, estimates Mixie, the bartender on duty that night. A trans woman with thick black eyeliner and cat-like poise, Mixie is closeted in her day job as an engineer. She loves the bar enough to work for just tips, knowing Last Ditch is in the red. But she thinks the early dogmatism about masks was a mistake. People don't like to feel scolded, she says. That's not how hospitality works, which is an interesting insight from Mixie. She's actually right about that. I think I'm using the right pronoun. Trans woman, yeah, I think so. But the dogmatism, she said, it was too much. People don't like it. Yeah, true, Mixie, but wait one sentence. Just after midnight, one patron is left at the bar, just one, a regular who works at the Mexican restaurant next door. She wonders aloud about holding a Lady Gaga-themed night, but Mixie wants no part of it. Gaga is canceled, she says. Gaga is Zionist. Ah. Well, there you go. Lady Gaga has been deemed the worst thing imaginable on earth to these psychos. Zionist. So the trans chick bartender working for just tips, who said maybe people need to chill out and stop being so dogmatic and welcome more people because that's what hospitality is, two sentences later shuts down the idea that might actually be fun, which is a Lady Gaga themed night because Jews. Oh, excuse me, Zionists, excuse me. Yep, I'm sure she sees no irony, no conflict in that whatsoever. She's against off-putting dogmatism. Also, no music by Zionists. Duh. The DJ is still playing EDM. Metallion is alone on the checkered dance floor, making pensive, graceful loops on the stripper pole. KN95 mask in place. She doesn't expect the conflict at Last Ditch to end soon. She plans to co-operatize the bar, so she doesn't bear so much financial responsibility and liability, but that will come with its own challenges. And the discord about masking is unlikely to go away. But it comes with the territory, she says. There's conflict, but we just hope that there's more repair than conflict. That's the price you pay to be in community, she says. End of story. I would love to know if that's what she actually believes after all of this. Giving her the benefit of the doubt that she came in with these other women to do this hyper-woke, pristinely left-wing space with all the buzzwords, all of the required pieties, the entire lexicon down pat, the whole thing is built on this communist platform, and it imploded under the weight of the insane rules of this entire worldview. And taking it, grinning and taking it as you swing around the empty stripper pole on the empty dance floor, because everyone hates you for mask optional night. You think to yourself, if you're this woman, this is the price I pay to be in community. I would say that is not a community anyone should aspire to be in. It sounds like hell on earth. And yet it exists. This is a real thing in real life happening right now. And I would simply say, in addition to hoping these people find peace and grace and happiness and something better for their lives, all of them, I would say in the meantime, people who think like this are the beating heart and the foaming at the mouth tip of the spear of the left-wing base of the Democratic Party. These are the people that ultimately those politicians answer to and often pander to. These people should have absolutely no power in our country, as far as I'm concerned. Giving them or their proxies or their allies more power is a mistake because, as I keep saying, contra AOC, woke one, which he said, oh yeah, that was crazy. Nope. Woke one never ended for these people, and they will bring it back with a vengeance as soon as they possibly can. Don't let them. We'll be right back.
1: New talk for a new generation. The Guy Benson Show.

0: era of the left-wing base of the Democratic Party. These are the people that ultimately those politicians answer to and often pander to. These people should have absolutely no power in our country, as far as I'm concerned. Giving them or their proxies or their allies more power is a mistake because, as I keep saying, contra AOC, woke one, which he said, oh yeah, that was crazy. Nope. Woke one never ended for these people, and they will bring it back with a vengeance as soon as they possibly can. Don't let them. We'll be right back.
1: New talk for a new generation. The Guy Benson Show.

0: liquors? Can't you sense it?
1: Kind of, actually. Yeah,
0: aren't you feeling it?
1: I'm not sure I want to invest in that bar, but I have questions.
0: There's synergy here, Christine, and you make very wise decisions and investments all the time. So I'm saying this. There's one gal left. There's one less sturdy gal remaining on that stripper pole. She might need a financial partner. You could go Jersey on the dude who's causing all the trouble.
1: That's true. That is true.
0: I'm sure that would end very well for everyone involved.
1: I could do my Boston accent for them. But
0: oh,
1: this is
0: yeah.
1: Western
0: what's
1: Mass.
0: Your character's, what's your character's name again?
1: Connie from Boston.
0: What would Connie from Boston say at Last Ditch?
1: I don't think I'm allowed to say it.
0: Oh, really? Is it that bad?
1: Probably Connie would be very inappropriate if we took her to that bar.
0: Okay.
1: I'm not going in that bar. I'm just not going in.
0: She'd
1: rather go get a six-pack and sit in the car. Okay. Or just drink there.
0: This is your character, to
1: yeah.
0: be clear.
1: Yeah.
0: So she, quote-unquote,
1: yes.
0: would be very inappropriate.
1: Completely. But
0: okay.
1: Wait, I do have a question.
0: Yes, please. Go ahead.
1: We need to talk about the $10 cocktail. Now, that to me is a bargain.
0: Yeah.
1: Are we talking, like, do you think they make good Cosmos? Do you think it's a heavy pour? I mean, I have questions that need answers. Do you
0: well,
1: have
0: I
1: any?
0: I think there might be only one way to get those answers, Christine. It's some old school shoe leather journalism.
1: Road trip?
0: Yeah, solo. You.
1: Well, no, why don't I, since I'm a mentor, why don't I take my mentee for a nice little road trip?
0: We are not doing that to anyone.
1: I'll drive.
0: Someone who is just joining the show? No. No, I think this is a solo trip. You are at least theoretically part of the clientele as a female. You could go cozy up to Mixie, the trans gal bartender. Don't mention that you're a Zionist, obviously, and get the scoop. I think part of the reason that the $10 cocktail was mentioned was it still wasn't attracting. Like, hey, everyone, you don't have to wear a mask. And we're only charging $10 for the cocktail, and they were expecting, like, a stampede, a lesbian stampede old saloon, and it just didn't happen.
1: I mean, I don't know. If someone told me they were making a phenomenal $10 Cosmo, I'd be there. Stripper pole or none.
0: You would
1: oh,
0: end
1: God.
0: Up on that pole. You would end up
1: that.
0: On that
1: oh,
0: pole
1: God.
0: So obviously.
1: He's going to kill me.
0: You could pitch. I think they might end up maybe installing one of those poles in the studio of the show you're going to work on in the future.
1: Guy Benson.
0: Like, could be part of the vibe. You could make your dream come true of being on air. Sort of in the background.
1: Weren't we supposed to talk about my kid and back to school night or something?
0: Let me consult the rundown that you put together. Yes, it says school antics. But, I mean, how could we move on after that dramatic reading from the Boston Globe
1: of
0: that story?
1: It was amazing. I really, really thoroughly enjoyed that article.
0: By the way, I did make a note. If you're going to invest, mm-hmm. if Sturdy Gal Liquors...
1: Well, how would I invest? Like, do you want me to just throw money at a bleeding bar? Like, I'm not...
0: This is what you always do, right? So you could just take some of that college fund and be like, I can fix it. Sturdy gal, that'll work
1: yeah,
0: with
1: I
0: the
1: just,
0: clientele.
1: I don't throw money away. I throw money at things that are important to me. That $500 psychic from Long Island was important to me.
0: And got everything wrong and then left early to go have, like, dinner because his ma was calling him from the kitchen?
1: He was hungry.
0: Yeah. The thing is, and just to say this, for you to keep in mind before you end up giving a large chunk of money to these folks... Folks spelled with an X, by the way. You would definitely want to get some firebombing insurance if you're going to get involved with this business, given the threat. Right? They decided one night was going to be mask optional, and one of the commenters was, I hope your venue gets firebombed.
1: How do you think they would, if I walked in, I was like, hey, hey, cookies here.
0: Well, I actually do wonder if it's possible that the publicity in this story is going to create like a little boomlet for this business from completely mystified tourists, people who might be curious, like a curious Christine.
1: You are 100% correct. Mark my words, this weekend, that bar is going to be booming. But it's a matter of, will that boom last
0: no,
1: after
0: this No, I don't think it will.
1: Weekend?
0: I think it's like a little boomlet because of the story. People want to go ogle this craziness and then get out. Although I'm just saying, since it's a hot story, And since you're a curious gal, curious Christine, and because you want answers, I know your plan tonight after back to school night is to go to the Thirsty Turtle.
1: Yes.
0: I mean, road trip to the last ditch?
1: Well, I mean, I think that would have to be a weekend thing. And I have Saturday plans already. And we know what I have to work on Friday nights now. Like, it would be hard for me.
0: Priorities, Christine. I think you need to reevaluate this in light of the hour that we've just done together. Think about it.
1: Just tell me, is it a heavy pour? God.
0: I don't know. This is why you've got to go and why we've got to go, because that's what the clock says, which is how the show works, Christine, and you're the producer. Perhaps we'll revisit it tomorrow on the Friday edition of The Guy Benson Show. Have a great night.
1: We need to talk about the $10.

0: And now it's time for your favorite segment of the day, Home Stretch.
1: It's basically the only segment I'm on, so I've declared it the audience's favorite segment.
0: The Guy Benson Show.
2: 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So there's a few things I want to get into here, but before we mention any of that, Christine, let's bring you in. Cookie, you were just an audience member for three segments. You were just listening. You were taking that all in. The Boston Globe story, one of my favorite stories that has ever been written for any reason anywhere. Do you have any thoughts, anything to add?
1: Well, that story deserves an award, first of all.
2: Well, they said apparently the Boston Globe gained like 1,000 subscribers based on that story, and it was the highest performing story online of the year. So that is a very viral, high eyeball story for them.
1: I think there was like over 29 million views on that tweet when they put the story out. So that's just phenomenal. Okay, so I do have questions that might be a little different than the average person hearing that story.
2: I'm sure you do. And I just want to say,
1: yes,
2: Cookie, are you smelling an investment opportunity in Western Massachusetts?
1: I'm not sure if Sturdy Girl would like to...
2: Sturdy Gal,
1: sorry.
2: You got to get your brand right here, Christine.
1: Right, sorry.
2: I'm trying to help.
1: I'm not so sure Sturdy Gal would like to invest...
2: No, but wouldn't a lesbian bar be perfect for something called Sturdy Gal? Oh. Sturdy Gal...

0: bar's going to be booming. But it's a matter of, will that boom last after this weekend?
1: No, I don't think it will. I think it's like a little boomlet because of the story. People want to go ogle this craziness and then get out. Although I'm just saying, since it's a hot story, and since you're a curious gal, curious Christine, and because you want answers, I know your plan tonight after back to school night is to go to the Thirsty Turtle.
0: Yes.
1: I mean, road trip to the last ditch?
0: Well, I mean, I think that would have to be a weekend thing. And I have Saturday plans already. And we know what I have to work on Friday nights now. Like, it would be hard for me.
1: Priorities, Christine. I think you need to reevaluate this in light of the hour that we've just done together. Think
0: just
1: about it.
0: Tell me, is it a heavy pour? God.
1: I don't know. This is why you've got to go and why we've got to go, because that's what the clock says, which is how the show works, Christine, and you're the producer. Perhaps we'll revisit it tomorrow on the Friday edition of The Guy Benson Show. Have a great night.
0: We need to talk about the $10

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2: It's still rough. I'm Paul Stevens, Fox News. Tens of thousands of travelers delayed and many facing flight cancellations. Nor'easter continues to pound the Northeast with heavy wind and rain. Fox's CB Cotton, at New York's LaGuardia Airport.
3: New York State, New Jersey, and Connecticut are all expected to get more rain as the day goes on. And New York Governor Kathy Hochul says with tonight's full moon, it could create an even worse situation with coastal flooding and powerful rough surf.
4: We expect waves as tall as 20 feet in some areas. Winds will be just as powerful as the waves. Wind gusts exceeding 50, even 60 miles an hour have already been recorded on Long Island.
3: But the most significant impacts are expected in New England. Boston and coastal Massachusetts are facing pounding rain, street flooding, and wind gusts that could reach up to 60 miles an hour later today.
2: And over 100,000 power outages have now been reported across the area. President Trump met with China's leader Xi Jinping earlier this week.
5: President Trump says that Chinese President Xi Jinping agrees that Iran should never have a nuclear weapon. That was during this week's three-day U.S.-China summit here in D.C. But the two did not spend much time talking about things like Taiwan or even AI, according to the president. That is because he says on Taiwan, Xi knows the U.S. position and that that's not changing. Now, for AI, both the U.S. and China have agreed to set up a communication channel for AI-related incidents, except they won't be calling it artificial intelligence, but superintelligence.
6: It's a much more accurate name, because when you say the other, it means it's fake. Artificial means it's fake, and it's not fake.
5: Now, SI or AI will be the main focus, at least it is set to be, when President Trump and President Xi meet again in November.
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2: And we continue with our top story, the nor'easter impacting about 40 million people along the East Coast this weekend, some areas being smacked with rain and high winds. Hempstead, New York Mayor Watlin Hobbs Jr. on the Fox Report with what his city is doing.
20: We were proactive in making sure that we cleared some of our sewer drains and made sure that we got rid of any leaves, anything that might cause flooding. We've had a couple of streets that had a little bit of flooding, but it has dissipated thus far.
2: And again, some 40 million people in the path of the storm. The worst is expected sometime tomorrow. The White House claiming it removed hundreds of thousands of fraudulent Obamacare accounts in D.C. Fox's Rebecca Castor.
21: 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Vance, is touting its latest move to save tax.

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0: taxpayers $2.2 billion, removing 750,000 fraudulent recipients from Obamacare. Officials say many of these enrollees never saw a doctor, filled a prescription, or responded to fraud investigators. And another 419,000 accounts are still under investigation. In other cases, the applicants weren't eligible for subsidies under the Affordable Care Act because they had access to employer health insurance or their income was too high.
1: If you do things that are wrong, we're going to come after you. We will enforce the law.
0: Dr. Oz, who heads the Centers for Medicare and Medicaid, also announced a six-month pause on new brokers signing up to sell Obamacare plans while existing agents are under a microscope.
2: But a Democrat-aligned policy group called the Protect Our Care Group calls the move a smokescreen to kick eligible people off of their coverage. President Trump announcing today that his administration has now approved new fuel economy standards, rolling back, he says, previous electric vehicle targets. Mr. Trump saying that that announced policy shift will lower vehicle prices. I'm Paul Stein.

0: Fox News Talk.
1: Hello and welcome to this episode of Kennedy Saves the World. I love that fall is here. I love fall so much. So I've spent so much of my life in Southern California that fall is really, truly forced. And I realized that when I had moved back the second time, and I think it was when I'd moved back in 2000, and every day is sunny. Every day, the weather is pretty much the same. Every once in a while, it rains. You know, at night, sometimes you got to throw on a sweater. But by and large, you're really dealing with the same climate and conditions year-round. It's a little bit colder in winter, but they are not what one would typically call seasons, especially not like we have in New York here or growing up in Oregon. You know, childhood, fall, it is just the best thing in the world because obviously Halloween for some of us is it is a national treasure. Like it is not just a day. That Halloween in and of itself is its own season. And this year it's very funny because it is the last year my youngest daughter is still in high school. So as soon as October 1st hits, like we have a life-size skeleton that we have in the apartment year round because we're going to store a skeleton. So Fred, my husband, likes to dress it up in both of my daughter's clothes and just sort of puts it in like random parts of the apartment. But his name is Bone Franklin, and he is he's about to be fully decorated for Halloween, and he's going to be front and center. But in California, there were a lot of people who did a lot of over-decorating for Halloween because we had to remind ourselves that it was that time of year. And it wasn't until you go to the grocery store that you realized a season was about to change based on what was there. And, you know, now pumpkin spice season should not start in August. August, like, summer is sacred, especially when you have kids. You hold on to summer as long as you possibly can because everyone goes back to school and they have routines and it's different. I remember before my daughters were born, my sister-in-law, Dana, told me how much she loved summer. Because the kids were always afoot. They were always there. They were always in the kitchen. It was a slower schedule. And I realized that when I had my own kids. And then when everyone would go back to school, you know, you would hurry in the morning and it was a totally different pace. But in California, it wasn't until they had like scarecrows and pumpkins. You're like, oh my gosh, it's fall. Because in Oregon, like the car was really cold when you got into it to go to school. And it wasn't until you finally got to school and got dropped off that the car would finally heat up. And I remember my stepdad getting mad at me because I would turn my car on for a long time and turn the heat on and, you know, just let it sit and idle to make sure that it was nice and warm when I got in. But I love the thing that I love about the Northeast and the Northwest, there are a couple of commonalities in fall where it just, it hits your bones. And I do love pumpkin spice season, but I love all of the things that you associate with fall. Anything pumpkin. It doesn't matter if it's gluten-free pumpkin ravioli or pumpkin soup. I love making pumpkin muffins with cream cheese frosting and pumpkin loaf with dried cranberries and walnuts inside. I love any sort of fall baking you can imagine. And every day I get something like that's what I love about Starbucks. Sure, I'm a corporatist. I love that they have pumpkin spice options now. So you can get pumpkin spice cold foam with your chai. And it's like, it should be illegal. It is so sweet. It tastes like a full milkshake. But there are these things that the Northeast and the Northwest have in common. Number one, a lot of people in the Northwest, we just assume that it is the greenest, evergreen, most beautiful place. And it is where Sasquatch lives. I'll never forget taking Fred along the Oregon coast for the first time. And he was like, Bigfoot is real. Like, there was no doubt about it, because there are mountains and massive trees, and it is like, it is made for fall. So when you watch the first Twilight, like, the anyone who grew up in the Pacific Northwest, like, that's what it looked like. The grayness and the greenery and all of that. And it's so beautiful because the Northeast, especially when you get into the Catskills and the Adirondacks, it looks so incredibly similar. Like, it is vast and beautiful and heavenly and moody. And I think that's what I love about fall. It's not the perfect Southern California weather where you stop aging because there are no seasons. You know, I was talking about Fat Bear Week a couple days ago. There is something that signals your brain that it is time to start storing. There is a time to reap and a time to sow. And now it is the time where you want to start canning and preparing and getting everything set for the deep freeze. But it is that beautiful, heavenly in-between period where you're still very comfortable outside. But you get to throw on a scarf and you get to walk around in boots, and especially in the Pacific Northwest, like Doc Martens. I guess it was always Doc Marten season. But like Doc Martens in fall, like when the weather finally shifts and you can finally start making soup, and you know, it's like butternut squash soup and pumpkin soup and all of the things, like even a very simple chicken veggie soup with bonza gluten-free noodles. So insanely delicious and something to look forward to. But that's what I love about cooking and baking in fall, is you can wake up and imagine all of these things and finally indulge them, because it feels weird to have soup in the summer. Like, it is odd to have like cornbread and pumpkin loaf and all that stuff in the middle of summer, but it is so right when fall hits. And it was, I was talking to one of our hairdressers here the other day because he was going to get a pair of Birkenstocks. And he was like, did you ever have Birkenstocks as a kid? It's like every mom, like the uniform was some sort of a mohair cardigan and Birkenstocks and a Volvo 240. Like, that's what every mom had. Like, everyone, like every teacher, they all lived in Birkenstocks. And it's, I associate the

Pacific Northwest with fall so much. And another thing that they have in common, in addition to the beautiful evergreens, I will say this, there are so many evergreens in the Pacific Northwest, in the Willamette Valley, which is lovely. But in New York, the leaves are otherworldly. My older daughter goes to college in Ohio, and the leaves there, when they change, it is absolutely stunning. Southern Indiana, where I'm originally from, where my dad's family is from, the leaves, like, people drive there, and they drive 10 miles per hour on these country roads in order to just take in the fall colors. So that is something that the Northeast and the Midwest have over the Pacific Northwest. The changing leaves, it makes me so happy, especially when there is a noticeable change week by week. And I love that. Now, in the dead of winter, it can feel very, very barren. Whereas, you know, winter in the Pacific Northwest, it's usually pretty mild. We don't have a ton of snow. We used to, when we were kids, we would have week-long ice storms, and we were always terrified that one of the evergreens was going to fall into our house and smash it to pieces, which was scary because, you know, you would go for a week without any electricity and everyone would have to sleep by the fireplace, which made that really, really fun. But the one thing I love that they both have in both northern corners of the continental United States, apples. Because in addition to pumpkins and cranberries and squash and the gourds that I love in hordes, apples, like, I cannot think of a thing made from apples that I don't absolutely love. Because making a gluten-free pie crust is one of the easiest things in the world. It's really hard to screw up. Brown rice flour, butter, ice water, a little bit of apple cider vinegar, and a little bit of lemon juice. You can even throw an egg in there as a binder. That's all you need to make a pie crust. And then the apples in New York and the Pacific Northwest are insane. And New York, because of Johnny Appleseed, they might have the edge. And I love going to an orchard and just getting a massive bag of different kinds of apples and trying to keep them alive and fresh as long as possible to make every conceivable apple thing, because I put apples in salad. I serve apples with chicken, obviously apple pie, and apple pie with cranberries, like fresh cranberries, and streusel topping is one of my favorite things ever. And then you get into Thanksgiving with pumpkin pie and pumpkin cake and the pumpkin spice layer cake with cream cheese frosting that I make every year for Thanksgiving. There is so much that I'm so happy about. I think it might be my favorite time of year. I don't know if you've ever heard me be this embarrassingly aroused by any other season. Like, I love summer. Summer's amazing. I love surfing. I love going to tropical places. I love winter. I love snowboarding. I would snowboard every single day if I could. And spring, of course, is magical because the world is renewed and it awakens and flowers. But fall is perfect. So just savor it. Don't think too far ahead. Don't mourn for what has just passed. Just try this fall to absolutely be in the moment. And in terms, like, and now it is easier than it ever has been, if you love baking like I do, to make it healthy. Just throw in protein powder and cottage cheese and an extra egg. And no matter what you make, it will be healthier. And it's like you can substitute sugar with brown sugar and monk fruit sugar. Like, monk fruit is a fantastic sweetener. So there are ways of making the bounty of things that you've always loved that are not going to make you an unhealthy, corpulent diabetic. I promise you. And make those things so your kitchen smells just absolutely beautiful. Sometimes, I'm not even lying, I will toss apple cider in a saucepan with cinnamon sticks
with no intention of drinking it, just because I love the way it smells. I am so happy that fall is here. I am such a basic for pumpkin spice everything. So let's fall it up. You can get every episode of Kennedy Saves the World on Apple, Spotify, or YouTube. More of Kennedy Saves the World after this.

every single day if I could. And spring, of course, is magical because the world is renewed and it awakens and flowers. But fall is perfect. So just savor it. Don't think too far ahead. Don't mourn for what has just passed. Just try this fall to absolutely be in the moment. And in terms, like, and now it is easier than it ever has been, if you love baking like I do, to make it healthy. Just throw in protein powder and cottage cheese and an extra egg. And no matter what you make, it will be healthier. And it's like you can substitute sugar with brown sugar and monk fruit sugar. Like, monk fruit is a fantastic sweetener. So there are ways of making the bounty of things that you've always loved that are not going to make you an unhealthy, corpulent diabetic. I promise you. And make those things so your kitchen smells just absolutely beautiful. Sometimes, I'm not even lying, I will toss apple cider in a saucepan with cinnamon sticks with no intention of drinking it, just because I love the way it smells. I am so happy that fall is here. I am such a basic for pumpkin spice everything. So let's fall it up. You can get every episode of Kennedy Saves the World on Apple, Spotify, or YouTube. More of Kennedy Saves the World after this.

just absolutely beautiful. Sometimes, I'm not even lying, I will toss apple cider in a saucepan with cinnamon sticks with no intention of drinking it, just because I love the way it smells. I am so happy that fall is here. I am such a basic for pumpkin spice everything. So let's fall it up. You can get every episode of Kennedy Saves the World on Apple, Spotify, or YouTube. More of Kennedy Saves the World after this.

0: of Lanton, that's your potpourri.
1: Hello and welcome to this episode of Kennedy Saves the World. I love baseball. I think it is the one establishment that can unite people and help us not only forget about our problems, but bring us together in ways that no other sport is capable of doing. It is, and I love sports. I love hockey, I love soccer, I love college football, but baseball is very special to me. And now I'm so fortunate to talk to one of the greatest sluggers to ever play the game. Albert Pujols is here. Welcome to Kennedy Saves the World.
2: Thanks for having me. I appreciate it. Thank you so much.
1: When did you know that you loved baseball?
2: Wow. At a really young age, I was about five.
1: Wow.
2: And then when I started playing it, I was about 7 years old, following my dad around. It's really easy when you grow into a family that really loves sport.
1: Oh, yeah.
2: Like a lot of my aunts and uncles, they play baseball, softball. A lot of my aunts, they were really athletic. They play volleyball. So it was really easy for me to kind of get involved into the sport. And, you know, when I was about 12 or 13 years old, that's when I realized, I was like, man, I have a shot on this.
1: So that's it.
2: Yeah.
1: Is that typical for most kids? Is that usually the age where you know?
2: Yeah, around 12 or 13, I think that's the age pretty much that you can find out, like, what kind of talent you have or if you really want to pursue your dream, which is, for me, that was it.
1: So you play for the Cardinals. You played for the Angels. Where is your heart? Like, in your heart, who is your forever team?
2: My heart. Actually, I grew up as a big Atlanta Braves fan.
1: Really?
2: So, yeah, growing up in the Dominican Republic, you can only see two teams on Saturday. It was Atlanta Braves, and then you had the Yankees, which you're huge fans.
1: Oh, Yankees.
2: So, but the Atlanta Braves, I grew up with, I don't know if you remember, Alejandro Peña, who was the closer for the Braves in the late 90s, early 90s. And then I played with his son growing up. So
1: that's cool.
2: It was kind of like, it was really easy for me. And then when you look at it in the 90s, 80s, I mean, when you look in Tom Glavine and John Small, Greg Maddux, and then you got Upton Neeson, David Justice, Pat Lakin, Fred McGriff, Terry Pendleton, Ron Gang. I mean, you have some of the best of the best.
1: Yeah.
2: And that was, I fell in love with that. When it comes to now, is I just love the game.
1: Yeah.
2: So I'm a big fan of baseball. I don't really have like one team that I pick.
1: So if there's a game on, you are watching.
2: I just watch it.
1: What goes through your head? Like, are you critiquing the players?
2: Well remember, Kenny, I'm in the middle now of trying to get a managing job in the big league. So
1: that was one of my questions.
2: So I'm kind of like watching the game, but at the same time having the driver's seat.
1: Yeah.
2: You know, like finding out how I can do things for me to help me out. So I watch a lot of the game. Plus, I'm not just working with the commissioner, but I also do a lot of games on the MLB Network, which it helped me out over the last two or three years. And it's been fun. It's been fun to do that because this is what I love, you know, play baseball. And I had a great career.
1: Mm.
2: And now I feel like my responsibility is continue to give back, even though I retired 3 years ago. I love the game.
1: Yeah, that's but what an incredible career. Yeah, because you went to the majors in 2001, right?
2: Yeah.
1: That was the year. 2002 was when the Angels won the World Series.
2: Yes.
1: And I was in college, and I was watching a lot of baseball, and it was very exciting in Southern California, and that was when we had the Rally Monkey.
2: Yeah.
1: Do you think if you still had the Rally Monkey with Shohei Ohtani and Mike Trout, could the Angels have won the World Series?
2: Well, we still had the Rally Monkey back then. It just, you know, it's baseball. I think sometimes, you know, we have our GM, our owner, Artie Moreno, you know, put a great team. I think put a great

0: great product in the field for us to hopefully win a championship. It didn't happen in the time that I was there. But when you look at some of the teams that we have, I mean, even myself, I look at it like, wow, I can't believe we didn't win.
1: Yeah.
0: We only made one postseason in 2014, and we got swept by the Royals. So
1: no one likes the Royals.
0: It was tough. But I think at the end of the day, you know, I got to go back to the Cardinals and finish my career on the high notes. You know, he's 700 home run, then finished with 703. So it was a fun career.
1: So where would you like to manage? Like, do you look at the Yankees? I am very frustrated occasionally with Aaron Boone, and I look at some of the choices that he makes. When you look at the Yankees, do you go, yes, Aaron Boone is not going to be a manager much longer. I would like to manage that team. I would do a better job.
0: Well, I don't want to say. I think Aaron Boone is somebody that I play against, and I have a lot of respect. I think he's done a really unbelievable job. I think sometimes as a fan, you get frustrated because you want your team, but there's a lot of things sometimes that doesn't work. I mean, look at right now, Aaron Judge is hurt.
1: I mean,
0: you might miss in the postseason. Hopefully no, because he's the guy right now in the game that I can be doing whatever I'm doing and I stop just to watch his at bat. You know, that's how important he is for the game of baseball.
1: Do you think he's better than Mike Trout?
0: Wow, they're two different players, though.
1: Yeah.
0: You know, they're two different players. So it depends how you want to, value that.
1: Mm-hmm.
0: I think they both are unique, pretty unique for their team. I think Trout can bring you a little bit more defense and his speed. But when you look at Aaron, I mean, the guy is a monster.
1: Yes.
0: I mean, he can do everything. He's not a slow guy. He played great defense, great arm.
1: Yeah.
0: You know, he is for power and average. And to me, what I have appreciated the most is the guy doesn't strike out. He does strike out, but he's been cutting his strikeouts a lot. And he's for average, which I appreciate that a lot.
1: Massive strike zone.
0: Yeah, a big one.
1: Remember to follow Kennedy Saves the World on Apple, Spotify, and YouTube so you never miss an episode. More of Kennedy Saves the World after this.

0: he's the guy right now and again that I can be doing whatever I'm doing and I stop just to watch his at bat. You know, yeah. That's how important he is for the game of baseball.
1: Do you think
0: and
1: he's better than Mike Trout?
0: Wow, they're two different players, though. Yeah. You know, they're two different players. So it depends how you want to, you know, value it that. Mm-hmm. I think they both are unique, mm-hmm. pretty unique for their team. I think Trout can bring you a little bit more defense and his speed. But when you look at Aaron, the guy is a monster. Yes. I mean, he can do everything. He's not a slow guy. He played great defense, great arm. Yeah. You know, he is for power and average. And to me, what I have appreciated the most is the guy doesn't strike out. He does strike out, but he's been cutting his strikeouts a lot. And mm-hmm. he's for average, which I appreciate that a lot.
1: Massive strike zone.
0: Yeah, a big one.
1: Remember to follow Kennedy Saves the World on Apple, Spotify, and YouTube so you never miss an episode. More of Kennedy Saves the World after this.

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1: Nor'easter is affecting about 40 million people along the East Coast, especially for New York and New Jersey.
2: So far, air travel impact is minimal, but we do expect delays and cancellations to mount as the day goes on and the storm picks up.
1: And that's New York Governor Kathy Hochul. The storm has claimed at least one life after a tree fell on a 56-year-old man in Brooklyn today. President Trump rejects a proposal to reopen the Strait of Hormuz from Iran.
3: The Wall Street Journal says Iran broached the idea of a seven-day pause in fighting in exchange for lifting the U.S. blockade in the Strait of Hormuz. But President Trump reportedly does not want to lift the embargo as the U.S. tries to squeeze Iran's economy.
1: Fox's Madeline Rivera. 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
1: Okay, so you are talking about a program that is near and dear to my heart, Playing with Heart. Yeah. And that is raising awareness for women's cardiac health. Because oftentimes, you know, there are a lot of symptoms that women experience that don't feel like a typical heart attack. So how did this become an issue for you and a cause that you really wanted to take your activism and your profile and pour it into this?
2: Well, the cause, and, you know, it means something to me, is because I lost a really dear friend of mine, Daryl Kyle,
1: in 2001.
2: And he was one of, I would say, my closest friend and somebody that I respect, that I look up to. And when Merck approached to me, you know, about this program, I was like, sign me in, you know, because I think people need to understand, you know, when you look at Daryl Kyle and his career and his health, I mean, he was a guy that was fully healthy, and something like this happened, it was devastating for all his teammates and for myself. And I think, you know, whatever I can do to raise the awareness, you know, about high cholesterol and, you know, I mean, sign me in.
1: And it's the LDL. It's the number that a lot of people don't pay attention to.

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0: wherever you download your favorite podcasts.
1: Okay, so you are talking about a program that is near and dear to my heart, Playing with Heart. Yeah. And that is raising awareness for women's cardiac health. Because oftentimes, you know, there are a lot of symptoms that women experience that don't feel like a typical heart attack. So how did this become an issue for you and a cause that you really wanted to take your activism and your profile and pour it into this?
2: Well, the cause, and, you know, it means something to me, is because I lost a really dear friend of mine, Daryl Kyle,
1: in 2001.
2: And he was one of, I would say, my closest friend and somebody that I respect, that I look up to. And when Merck approached to me, you know, about this program, I was like, assign me in, you know, because I think people need to understand, you know, when you look at Daryl Kyle and his career and his health. I mean, he was a guy that was fully healthy, and something like this happened. It was devastating for all his teammates and for myself. And I think, you know, whatever I can do to raise the awareness, you know, about high cholesterol and, you know, sign me in.
1: Yeah, and it's the LDL. It's the number that a lot of people don't pay attention to, but isn't that one of the signs? Isn't that one of the markers that if your LDL is high, like, you need to
2: go see the doctor and talk to your doctor about it, because, you know, sometimes we can be in a perfect shape and the number can be off the chart. And I think that's a red flag for us to really go talk to a doctor and figure out a way to bring those numbers down.
1: Yeah. How do you keep yourself healthy? What do you do? What's the secret?
2: There's no secret. I think this, if you want to have a secret, is like, watch what you put in your body, you know, the food, and stay out there. I think, you know, about, I spoke early this morning about my program. About 8 months ago, I started working out back again after I was done. I took 2 years off where I just didn't do anything.
1: Were you golfing?
2: Golfing. Yeah. Golfing a lot.
1: Yeah.
2: That was and traveling a lot with the wife.
1: I bet you can drive the ball like a wild man.
2: But I decided, you know, to get back into the gym. And I cut off about 35 pounds. And I feel really good.
1: Lifting?
2: You know, lifting
1: That's
2: weights.
1: That's what they tell everyone.
2: And
1: heavy
2: riding.
1: Lifting.
2: Yeah, I do a lot of cycling, you know.
1: Outside
2: I love
1: or inside?
2: That. Outside. Yeah. Outside. Inside when, you know, when it rains. But outside, I have a group in the Dominican Republic.
1: Do you have hills in the DR?
2: Oh, yeah. We have no big ones, but good enough to get you in good shape.
1: That's great. I love cycling.
2: Yeah.
1: I think cycling is phenomenal. And cycling is something you can do.
2: But you know what's so tough about cycling? That you can be going on for a whole year and then take that week off, and it's like going back again, you know, because your body. So it's something that you can now go more than 2 days without doing
1: it. You do lose the feel. It's
2: very true. You do. So I try to do that. So that's how I keep myself healthy, you know. And then also, as you know, 23 years in Major League, you do a physical. I dedicate myself to that. I make sure that I do one early in January and one like late in November, which is taking care of, you know, myself, making sure everything is okay with my body.
1: So I was just talking about this, but this is the time of year where people need to work out harder. Because, like, starting in fall, people are like, I'll skip the gym.
2: Yeah.
1: You know, we'll have that extra piece of coffee cake. And that's when you turn to...
2: Yeah. Well, it's the season, too. You know, I think with the cold weather, especially here, you know, in New York, I mean, snow, people just really want to stay in. But I think sometimes you just need to find a way to get back in the gym.
1: Exactly
2: and,
1: right.
2: You know, find a group that you get along with and you know, have fun. Because... It is really easy for us to eat sweet, to eat bread.
1: Mm.
2: And if it's that easy, it should be even easier to get in the gym. Because when you get those cravings, which I do still, like, that's what I work myself for. Like, I go to the gym, I work out, I do my routine. But then if I'm craving something, I'm gonna eat it. But
1: what did you cut out?
2: Not a lot of sugar.
1: Yeah.
2: I did cut out a lot of sugar, the bread.
1: Yeah.
2: I think to me, that was the big... a successful thing that I did, cut up a lot of my carbs, you know, late at night. And just really, I'm a guy that never drink, never smoke, so I didn't have to worry about the alcohol.
1: Yeah,
2: and, you know,
1: got
2: that.
1: Good skin. It doesn't, you don't

0: Look like a booze bag.
1: But I also tell myself, if I work that hard in the gym, mm-hmm. I want to be able, if I crave a dessert, like tonight, to dinner, I'm going to eat it. Yeah. Knowing that tomorrow I'm going to have to do 30 minutes extra.
0: Exactly, but
1: cardio.
0: That's worth it.
1: So it's, like, it is.
0: Sometimes
1: it's
0: it gives
1: so
0: you
1: peaceful.
0: The incentive
1: exactly.
0: to, I feel like that creates a balance.
1: It's so fine, and then also you create kind of like a discipline, you know. So I enjoy it.
0: How was it being a big hitter after the Mark McGwire, Barry Bonds era? Did people think that you were juicing?
1: Well, I mean, they can think all they want. I mean, I cannot really control that. I think at the end of the day, when you have the fear of the Lord, which I'm a strong Christian man, and I know that I don't have to do anything like that, I was really blessed.
0: Yeah.
1: He gave me so many skills in my life and so many people. And part of that is my kids and my responsibility. More than my kids, the fans, you know. I didn't want to let anybody down. So I think, you know, those are temptations that comes to your way. And you have it on the table. And it's your... And you choose it if you want it, you know.
0: Well, just like we're talking about now, like everyone wants to know, what's the shortcut? And mm-hmm. for a lot of people, like, that was a shortcut.
1: Yeah, I think, but then also, not everybody, though.
0: No.
1: And sometimes you get thrown into the pile because it's kind of like, oh, you came up and you kind of run that area. And it was an area that there was a lot of talk. And mm-hmm. I know a lot of people, you know, point a lot of finger on me. But I was getting tested, you know, 3 or 4 or 5 or 6 times in my career during the season. So, you know, at the end of the day, I think, like I say, when you have the fear of the Lord, which mm-hmm. is, I'm a fearless of God, and I know that I've been blessed in my career.
0: Well, and also a 22-year MLB career. Like, that is a phenomenal amount of time.
1: Well, for me, a lot of hard work.
0: Yeah.
1: You know, hard work, dedication, creating a routine.
0: Yeah.
1: That's something that I did really well and helped me out to have the success that I have. But you know, also have great people around me. You know, I think when you have great coaching staff, they help you out to have the success that I have. I mean, I was just in St. Louis last week celebrating getting inducted into the St. Louis Hall of Fame. And to me, going back and wearing that red jacket, it was really special. You know, it's one of the biggest honor in my career.
0: Yeah, I'm going to go see CeCe tomorrow night.
1: Yeah,
0: when
1: he's my boy.
0: Yeah,
1: I'm excited.
0: Do you love him?
1: I love him.
0: Yeah,
1: I think I might go again just for that too, because I just find out about it that they're going to do it tomorrow night.
0: Yeah, what a special player. I'm so glad you're here.
1: Yeah.
0: I will high five you at the game and hopefully turn you into a Yankees fan forever.
1: Thank you so much.
0: thank you for all the awareness that you're bringing to cardiac health. And, you know, the sneaky parts of mm-hmm. blood work that, you know, people can have a clue to how to extend their lives, see a doctor when they need to, and develop a routine like you so they have a long life and great health and fitness.
1: Thank you so much. And for people, you know, to find out playingwithheart.com, they can get more information and find out more about and talk to your doctors, you know, about the awareness.
0: Yeah. And Daryl's daughter is part of the program as well.
1: Yes.
0: That's awesome.
1: Yes, Sierra. She's pretty special. I had, you know, about 6 months ago, we were here in New York City, you know, kind of like talking about the program, and I was able to see her, and I can't believe last time I saw her, she was just a tiny little girl, you know, and it's good to see her and just kind of like to be part of this program, you know, for her dad and just to raise the awareness as well.
0: What a light. That's beautiful. Thank you, Albert.
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1: Hello and welcome to this episode of Kennedy Saves the World. And Jimmy Fallon and I have so many exciting things to discuss. Oh, I look like a pull that down. Sorry,
2: that's
1: Jim.
2: That's a vibe.
1: Jiminy Christmas. What is this?
2: What do you got going on over there?
1: 1994? Yeah,
2: well, it is UN week. If you're going to look like a woman of the night, this is the week to do it.
1: So, depending on the Fox show, they will give you a car.
2: Yes.
1: They'll be like, do you want a car to work? Not every show does it.
2: Yep.
1: I'm always delighted when they do. I am only walking or taking the train this week because traffic is going to be so awful for UNGA.
2: Yes, bad week to be a commuter, good week to be a hooker.
1: Multi-tool player, Jim.
2: Today marks the 3-year anniversary of me famously getting driven home from here in one of these TV-provided car services you speak of, in which I had to take over the drive for my driver. Because he was so overwhelmed by the street closures on the east side that the dispatch company sent me a text saying, hey, are you okay? You're not on your correct route. So I showed it to the guy. And I was like, my man, I have a taxi license.
1: Yeah.
2: And I know Queens really well.
1: Yeah, get out. I'm driving.
2: And
1: move
2: I did.
1: Over, Swanson. I'm driving.
2: I famously, 3 years ago today, drove a man home. And I still tipped him outside my house, even though I did the driving.
1: That's really funny.
2: That was the right thing to do. And showed him some shortcuts through Queens. But yes, this is not a week to be behind the wheel.
1: No, it's also not a week to be Ed Sheeran.
2: Oh!
1: There was so much good stuff that happened this weekend that I couldn't wait to talk to you about. And the first was Ed Sheeran crying.
2: I mean, come on, Ed Sheeran.
1: And I know he was not crying because he feels bad. I know he was crying because he betrayed his real fear by saying, I didn't know if there would be anyone out here or if you'd be throwing stuff at me. That's what he was sad about, that people were going to toss stuff at him.
2: Yeah, he's not invested in anything other than his own thing. Okay, but that's, you know, in a roundabout way, what Macklemore was guilty of. But Ed let that happen. Mm-hmm. You understand? Ed Sheeran's got to know somewhere.
1: It's all Ed Sheeran's fault. The whole thing.
2: No kidding. There's two reasons to go to an Ed Sheeran concert. We've discussed them. You're either a dad with a teenage daughter or you are a closeted gay man. There's no other reason to be there.
1: Yeah.
2: But the point is, if you're a member of those groups and someone is showing up to yell Free Palestine, there's really not any standing for that at the show. We discussed this, but Ed Sheeran was the guy who allowed it to happen.
1: Yeah, he knew what was going on with Macklemore.
2: Happen without him.
1: Yeah.
2: Okay. And yet you like to that point.
1: That's like hiring Elliot Page and going, well, why isn't this actor wearing long blonde extensions and makeup?
2: Where's Juno? I wanted to see Juno. Hey, what time's Bruce Jenner getting here? Be nice to Caitlyn. Come on, man.
1: Oh, Caitlyn texted me this weekend.
2: I love Caitlyn Jenner. Caitlyn Jenner is the funniest person in the world because, like, she'll just randomly check in, and you're always in a better mood.
1: Oh, I'll read you the text.
2: Oh, I can't.
1: Because I hosted Gutfeld on...
2: yeah, you did.
1: On
2: bang!
1: Friday.
2: Boom.
1: For the first time.
2: How about it?
1: And Caitlyn texted, you did a fantastic job on hosting Gutfeld tonight. Not an easy job to do, but you pulled it off beautifully. Good job.
2: Hey, kiddo. Really like what you did on the TV there. I was watching Kennedy on Gutfeld. I thought it was really funny what she did.
1: Oh, my God.
2: It was really funny stuff. We love Caitlyn Jenner, but yeah, it's good. Always good for the vibe.
1: I told you when she called me because I said something. I made a funny joke about Kim. She's like, my daughter is the hardest working person you will ever meet in your life, and she deserves your respect.
2: Oh, well, I like that about her.
1: Speaking of deserving respect,

0: Lauren Boebert's good name has been besmirched over the weekend.
1: Bang. Can we talk about Lauren Boebert? Because you and I have run into her a few times around town.
0: Talk about a cat in heat.
1: There is nobody less surprised that Lauren Boebert was, you know, potentially shacking up with multiple
0: allegedly, according to sources, but not yet confirmed by the Fox News brain room.
1: Thank you. They're working on it right now. I think this is the 1 and 1A on their assignment sheet right now. But we saw her first and foremost walking around D.C.
0: Yes.
1: In pretty scantily clad,
0: yes.
1: I might add.
0: She was in a skin-tight, column-like bodycon, curve-hugging, sequin dress. Like, with no security.
1: Uh-huh.
0: No one. She looked... It was like, oh, my God, that hooker looks exactly like Lauren Boebert. And then we're like, holy... That's Lauren Boebert.
1: She was really like forcing eye contact on people walking down the street.
0: Yeah, like, that's me. It's me.
1: And I also saw her at a party doing that, at like a media party.
0: Yep.
1: So that's two.
0: Yep.
1: But three is, we all know the famous story of she got caught giving a handy at a showing of Beetlejuice.
0: Yeah, she was Mrs. Groper.
1: Which is not exactly...
0: At a Broadway touring show.
1: An aphrodisiac, Beetlejuice, which is bananas.
0: I think she got some Beetlejuice on her dress.
1: Bang!
0: Yeah.
1: You know, it's funny they have like Civil War reenactors. That's funny. They have Bill Clinton reenactors. That's funny. But yes, you know, interesting story there because they're saying she shacked up with multiple staffers.
0: And it's
1: many
0: a weird guy who constantly files these reports against her. She's got a restraining order against the guy.
1: Mm-hmm.
0: And he, by the way, sounds like a loon.
1: Yes.
0: And he's like, there are sources who say that she had to pay off at least two of her staffers, one to the tune of $200,000, and it was a woman. Yes. And then Lauren came out and was like, I'm not gay. Okay. I'm not gay and straight, still not gay and not bi. So, wasn't me.
1: Well, I will say this. If this were true, it's also not the character assassination people think it is. You know what I mean?
0: Yeah.
1: She's not losing male support for she fooled around with two or three female staffers.
0: Did you see Matt Gaetz's response? Because
1: one
0: of the allegations was, no, she had a threesome with another woman and Matt Gaetz.
1: Oh.
0: And he was like, release the unedited video and release it now.
1: Matt Gaetz, the subject of one of the fiercest blowbacks I ever got on a stand-up show.
0: Oh.
1: Is I did a joke and somehow he was one of the tags. And I said, no one, someone needs to tell that guy the policy is no child left behind, not no child from behind. And somebody was like, he's a Republican. And I was like, this is a comedy show. That's not how any of this works.
0: Yeah.
1: The idea that people should be insulated. But the point is the Boebert thing. Okay. If it is in fact true, which I would not be shocked it's true, Kristen Sinema had a little bit of this going on.
0: Yeah,
1: they're horny. They're horny in D.C.
0: What are they supposed to do? You know, it's like they have a lot of energy. These are supposedly high-functioning human beings with a lot of drive. They're ambitious, and they have high sex drive.
1: Thank you.
0: Like, what are you supposed to do?
1: This is...
0: Like, it's fine if, you know, every guy has a boner at the door. It's like,
1: You have to think of this as they are theater nerds. You know how they used to say, like, D.C. was Hollywood for ugly people?
0: Mm-hmm.
1: It's absolutely Hollywood for nerdy people. There's a lot of good-looking people in D.C. just the same. But they are very much the American Pie one-time-at-bad-camp people. That's who Lauren Boebert is. You know what I mean? She got the band camp and out came the flute.
0: I didn't know she was a flautist.
1: Out came the flute. But you know what? I don't doubt her support is going up.
0: I knew it was
1: going
0: to be this kind of party. I'll stick my in my mashed potatoes.
1: Holy hell.
0: Remember to follow Kennedy Saves the World on Apple, Spotify, and YouTube. So.

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6: A nor'easter and a full moon. I'm Carmen Roberts, Fox News. A powerful nor'easter is slamming the East Coast from North Carolina to New England, and it's going to get worse with the full moon, which will cause higher tides. And now word that a person has died from the storm after a tree fell on a man in Brooklyn. New York Governor Kathy Hochul's warning residents.
7: It's ferocious, and it needs to be taken seriously.
6: And this is the most powerful storm to hit the area since Superstorm Sandy.
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6: Fox Weather meteorologist Jane Minara has more on the storm.
8: Heavy band of rain lifting up into southern New England has prompted a flash flood warning for parts of southern Massachusetts, where we are expecting to pick up our biggest rain totals, upwards of 3 to 5 inches of rain through the duration of this storm. Top winds, 30 to 40 mile per hour gusts. Nantucket earlier today gusted in the 60s. A little further down south into the Jersey Shore, we have a northerly wind at the Jersey Shore that will persist as we head into tonight, but unfortunately expecting another high tide to arrive anywhere between 8 o'clock tonight and 10 p.m. up through New England. Major flooding expected yet again, where we will see that compounding effect of the wind and the waves.
6: And the storm is causing travel delays and power outages as well.
9: It made its turn to the west, so it will track parallel with the Hawaiian Islands. We expect a lot more rain to come in, and that is a big concern on the Big Island, also in Maui as well.
6: Now, that was Robert Ray talking about Hurricane Nolo, which is heading towards Hawaii with 100-mile-an-hour winds. And the other hurricane in the Pacific is Hurricane Polo, 145-mile-an-hour winds. 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

0: Trump urges the presidents of Ukraine and Russia to make a deal.
1: President Donald Trump urging both sides to make a deal to end this war. It, of course, follows his meeting with President Zelensky earlier this week at the UN General Assembly.
2: I want him to settle with Putin, and I want Putin to settle with him.
1: And Moscow and Kyiv exchanged drone strikes. In Ukraine, at least four people were killed. Homes, kindergarten, university, and energy infrastructure were damaged. While in Russia, Ukrainian strikes targeted oil refineries and industrial sites. During his speech Wednesday, Zelensky urged countries at the UN to

0: The SEC football crowd at Neyland Stadium went wild with cheers as Air Force One flew over the stadium. President Trump arrived at the game before the kickoff of the first Tennessee-Texas meeting since 1969. And the Longhorns beat the Vols 20-17. In the meantime, President Trump is cheering his three-day state visit with Chinese President Xi in D.C., even though it ended without any major agreements, Fox's Steve Harrigan reports.
1: They were able to extend a tariff truce for several months. He was able to show himself as an equal to the superpower on the world stage, being met on the tarmac, not according to protocol, having a state dinner in his honor. And also no surprises about Taiwan. This $14 billion military package to Taiwan, still delayed by President Trump, who's called it an important bargaining chip in the future. So a lot of wins for President Xi, but most of all, the ship is still sailing smoothly between China and the U.S.
0: And this says President Trump urges the presidents of Ukraine and Russia to make a deal.
2: President Donald Trump urging both sides to make a deal to end this war. It, of course, follows his meeting with President Zelensky earlier this week at the U.N. General Assembly.
3: I want him to settle with Putin, and I want Putin to settle with him.
2: And Moscow and Kyiv exchanged drone strikes. In Ukraine, at least four people were killed. Homes, kindergarten, university, and energy infrastructure were damaged. While in Russia, Ukrainian strikes targeted oil refineries and industrial sites. During his speech Wednesday, Zelensky urged countries at the UN to cut off Russia's revenue through sanctions and trade restrictions. Russian Foreign Minister Sergei Lavrov addressed the UN defending the war and taking aim at Western countries. He later met with Germany's foreign minister, who last month accused Russia of attempting to target a Ukrainian cargo plane with a drone at an airport in eastern Germany.
0: Fox's Stephanie Bennett reporting from London. And I'm Carmen Roberts, and this is Fox News.

0: Plus. Download it now.
1: In Tennessee, the SEC football crowd at Neyland Stadium went wild with cheers as Air Force One flew over the stadium. President Trump arrived at the game before the kickoff of the first Tennessee-Texas meeting since 1969. And the Longhorns beat the Vols 20-17. In the meantime, President Trump is cheering his three-day state visit with Chinese President Xi in D.C., even though it ended without any major agreements, Fox's Steve Harrigan reports.
2: They were able to extend a tariff truce for several months. He was able to show himself as an equal to the superpower on the world stage, being met on the tarmac, not according to protocol, having a state dinner in his honor. And also no surprises about Taiwan. This $14 billion military package to Taiwan, still delayed by President Trump, who's called it an important bargaining chip in the future. So a lot of wins for President Xi, but most of all, the ship is still sailing smoothly between China and the U.S.
1: And this says President Trump.

0: from the Fox News Radio studios in Midtown Manhattan, giving you opinions and facts with a positive outlook. It's Brian Kilmeade.
1: All right, for 40th and 6th in Midtown Manhattan, heard around the country, around the world, the Brian Kilmeade Show comes your way. This hour is going to be big. David Gelman, Republican strategist for the Trump 2024, an illegal surrogate, too, when Donald Trump was being overwhelmed by all types of challenges leading up to his nomination and ultimately his election. He's going to be with us to tell us the chances of Trump pulling this off without him being on the ballot. I'm talking about success for Republicans at the midterms. But today is all about the UNGA week. It's the United Countries come to the United Nations, and they all give their speeches, critical of the body in the case of Argentina, sending a message being critical of us in the case of Iran, and of course the U.S. sending a message too about what is at stake, how well we're doing, and our future. Ambassador Mike Waltz is right at the center of all of it. He's the U.S. Ambassador to the United Nations and joins us now. Ambassador, what kind of week has this been for you?
2: Hey, Brian. Good to be with you. Well, this is my, it's really the world's kind of Super Bowl of diplomacy, so to speak. There's only one time a year, one place in the world where you get over 150 prime ministers, presidents, foreign ministers, finance ministers, CEOs to come within a few blocks in New York City. And I know everybody in New York is feeling the traffic, but it is, look, it's an opportunity to get so many things done. Everything from, Brian, I just left a meeting on mining critical minerals on the floor of the seabed where you vacuum up these nodules, all the way to, of course, super intelligent.

0: intelligence, no longer artificial intelligence, super intelligence, and all the geopolitical issues of the day.
1: When for you personally, how do you divide up your day? I mean, you got the U.S. delegation, but you also have a role in the United Nations. How do you do this job?
0: On about 3 hours of sleep, number one, but that's just a normal average week for President Trump, as we all know. When he's here, I'm with him in his meetings, whether that was with the Prime Minister of the United Kingdom or the Gulf Cooperation Council meetings that he did. Secretary Rubio's here. I'm there with them. And then aside from that, engaging in a lot of places where we have where we're using the UN and working with the UN on burden sharing. And so I know a lot of people say, how does this fit into America First or MAGA foreign policy? Well, burden sharing is a key piece of that. I don't want to ever see U.S. troops in Gaza, right? But now we have an international stabilization force after the president's 20-point peace plan. Brian, gangs have taken over Haiti just off our shores. We don't want that to spread, so now we have a U.N.-backed gang suppression force going in. So I'm focused on a lot of those areas where the U.N. is actually, believe it or not, being effective. We have to push. It's under our leadership. And then finally, you know, as you know, I've been at the president's direction very focused on reforming this place. And look, we've cleaned up NATO and gotten it back on track. And by the end of his term, we're going to have the UN in a much, much better place and actually working for us, not against us.
1: Today's Prime Minister Netanyahu will speak at 2:00. Yesterday, the president of Iran spoke. And of course, every country speaks from their point of view. I want you to hear Iran, because I think when they went to speak, did you guys walk out?
0: We did. Yeah, it was just a bunch of garbage. So yep. We walked out. We're not going to sit and take that kind of nonsense.
1: Let me have you comment on it now. Cut 14.
2: The United States president described us as terrorists. We have been the victims of terrorism. We have only defended ourselves. We are not terrorists. Our innocent people have been the targets of cowardly attacks and aggressions imposed upon our country.
1: Is that how you view it?
0: Yeah, that's pretty rich coming from a regime that just machine gunned in prison and are still hanging right now, young people, protesters, to the tune of 40,000 deaths in just a few days, just a few months ago. Not to mention the 50 years of terrorism across the country, the Beirut bombing of our Marines, the 600-plus soldiers killed in Iraq, Hezbollah, Hamas, Houthis. I mean, the guy's just full of it. But, you know, what fascinates me, Brian, is when we hear, whether it's the Cubans, the Iranians, or others, you know, do they believe their own propaganda? You know, where they live in these societies, these regimes that are incentivized to just lie to themselves, or do they know what kind of garbage they're spewing? I don't know.
1: So the Washington Post, I think, and the New York Times had stories about how there was some engagement with the Iranians on the sidelines about what it would take to end the conflicts. And one of their demands was we end our blockade and unfreeze all their funds. What could you tell me about the progress of any talks or the lack thereof?
0: Well, this was the first engagement we've had since the ceasefire broke down. You know, President Trump is always open to talk to anyone, particularly when it comes to driving a deal that'll make us safer or more prosperous. So, unfortunately, that didn't happen, but they did meet with our envoy, Steve Witkoff, and Kushner. I think some new things on the table, Brian, but I don't want to get ahead of us looking at it, working it through our process, and we'll see what's next. But look, I always think it's a positive when there is some, not always, but some kind of engagement going on. Meanwhile, their economy is suffering by the week. We've got a foot on their neck. Maximum pressure is continuing. The currency is tanking. Foreign currency reserves are at almost zero. And again, we're seeing more and more where they can't even pay their people anymore.
1: Ambassador Mike Waltz, our guest. Ambassador, I understand when the Gulf states got together with the president, the message was, please don't escalate. Is that the right way to characterize it?
0: I wouldn't necessarily

0: say that. It was, you know, there was some discussion around, obviously, the Houthis are up to their old ways, backed by Iran, you know, attacking some shipping, although not like we saw under the Biden administration, certainly attacking our partners in Saudi. So discussion there, discussion of Syria, discussion of kind of what's next in Lebanon. It was really kind of a walk around the region where each one of those of our Gulf partners are quite focused.
1: Is it true that you were, or not you, but maybe you, were urging the UAE and Saudi Arabia to get together again and have a united response to Iran and a united response to the Houthis and kind of urging them to take care of themselves?
0: Well, it's really focusing. I mean, we were urging both our Saudi and Emirati partners to work together in a number of ways. They're on the opposite sides of the conflict in Sudan. We need them to work together in Yemen, and it's widely known that they actually almost went to blows over being in the opposite sides of the conflict in Yemen. So the Emiratis are just a hugely capable and forward-looking ally, and so are the Saudis, and we need all of them working together to deal with this whole smorgasbord of threats here.
1: So right now are we reluctant to get directly involved against the Houthis, even though we bombed them for what, 53 straight days?
0: Well, we're supporting the Saudis. We're supporting them defensively. There's a number of operational, and tactical concerns with how to get engaged if the president decides to. Literally, those conversations are ongoing over the last 2-3 days. And Brian, I don't want to get ahead of what he decides, but there, as you know, I mean, we have huge deployments in the Sea of Oman. We have the blockade in place. We have a number of other obligations around the world. So it's really about getting the right capabilities in place to deal with it.
1: Understood. Today, with the prime minister coming to town, we have the mayor of New York City responding to Netanyahu, who's defiant that he's not going to be arrested because the mayor wants him arrested and the ICC indicted him. Here's the mayor. Cut 26.
2: We all know that what the prime minister has said in that video is not true. What we do know to actually be the truth when it comes to the prime minister is that he is the subject of an International Criminal Court arrest warrant for alleged war crimes and crimes against humanity. And as the prime minister, he is the architect of horrific genocide against Palestinians. And that just a few days ago, his military killed an 11-year-old boy in what is deemed to be a safe zone in Gaza. So that is what I have to say to his video.
1: So the ICC, we don't recognize that court, and your response to the mayor and the prime minister going back and forth.
0: Well, I just don't know if the mayor is ignorant in this case or just posturing to his left, but we are not a party to the Rome Treaty, which is the treaty that establishes the ICC. And in fact, we are unleashing a whole slew of measures against this out-of-control globalist court that right now, as we speak, Brian, are coming after U.S. soldiers. So we don't recognize it, number one. Number two, we are a party to the UN Treaty, which means heads of state, even ones we don't like the president of Iran, we are obligated to allow them to come here. And thirdly, as a mayor, he doesn't have jurisdiction, and he certainly doesn't have anything that overrides those treaty obligations. So this is just, I think, posturing, unfortunately, to his pro-Palestinian left and his politics.
1: I know you focused in New York, Ambassador, but I do know in Gaza the rebuild's beginning, I understand, in an organized, incremental way. I know you're very much a part of that. Could you explain what's happening?
0: Well, just think about where we were a year ago. You had Israeli hostages in the tunnels of Hamas. They are now all out, both the living and, unfortunately, the deceased. No aid was moving in. Bombs dropping everywhere with the war raging. And, you know, Brian, in New York, there were the pro-Palestinian protesters, Columbia students,
1: sure,
0: raging around everywhere. All of that has now changed under President Trump's 20-point peace plan. And all of that started for a meeting that we had.

0: had at the UN General Assembly just a year ago. We now have the Board of Peace. We have an International Stabilization Force. We have a World Bank Fund. And we just had a $2.5 billion pledge from other countries, Arab countries, to start the rebuilding. We have a long way to go, but President Trump is determined that we'll never again have another October 7th, and that this terrorist group, Hamas, backed by Iran, can't rule Gaza and drag the whole region back into conflict.
1: Where's the disarmament?
0: We're making progress.
1: Where's the disarmament at?
0: It's getting into the finer details of kind of the phasing. When they disarm in one place, does Israel pull back in another place, and who verifies all of that? So they're down to the nitty-gritty details, but frankly, I don't see it finalizing until Israel's elections are done over the next month.
1: Understood. So UNRWA is this corrupt organization, aid organization, that was actually some of members of which were in on the raid October 7th. They killed innocent Israelis. So over 100. So what happened to that group? Is that part of your reform effort, Ambassador Walsh?
0: It is. Well, we've worked with Congress. We've defunded it. We're no longer giving them a dollar, despite the Biden administration that put nearly $500 million towards this aid organization that's in Gaza, that is completely penetrated by Hamas, and often even works with them, like you just outlined in the attack that we saw on October 7th. We are defunding right now, and then we're in the process of we're going to get to the point where we dismantle it. They do have some humanitarian functions, some education functions. Those need to pull over to this new administrative committee that we established with the Board of Peace to take over governance. It's a painful process, much like all things at the UN, but it's well underway.
1: All right. And the Chinese delegation, how are they? How would you express their? How would you describe their tone? There's times when we've been hostile with each other in different periods in our relationship.
0: You know, I have to be honest with you. They're kind of, you know, what we call their advance, the people that come and set everything up, have been incredibly, I wouldn't even say assertive, have been aggressive with our folks. I mean, thank God, you know, Monica Crowley, our ambassador that's ahead of protocol, stands her ground. This is President Trump hosting. But it'll all work out fine. The president is determined and is in the midst of having an incredible state visit for Xi. It is important that we have these conversations, that they have a relationship. And it's, Brian, it's number one, number two economy in the world, and arguably the two most powerful militaries in the world. And, you know, as I was saying about the UN, you have to be able to sit down and talk. And as a soldier, as a veteran who's lost men in combat, anytime we're using words and not bullets is righteous work.
1: But I do have to ask you, what happened? You mean at the UN building, the Chinese were trying to bully their way into
0: No. This is down in Washington. Okay. And there's a long history. You know, it usually happens kind of when we go over there. You can kind of roll the tape and see where it, you know, sometimes it gets really kind of shoving, that kind of stuff. I don't want to get ahead of the visit, but the visit's turning out fine. It's going to be great. And I got to tell you, having that B-1 bomber fly right overhead, it looked like he got a little low. It was pretty loud.
1: Yeah, well, we missed it with all the pool problems we've been having with the press, but we did hear about it. Thanks so much. Ambassador Mike Walsh done a fantastic job this week, as usual. Appreciate you joining us, and our audience appreciates you, too.
0: Hey, thank you, Brian, and it's no longer UNGA, it's MUNGA. Make the UN great again.
1: I know. He's handing out the hats. I love it. Thank you. All right, so when we come back, your calls, 1-866-408-7669, or write me at briankilmeade.com. Busy Thursday. Don't move.
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1: Shame on you, Mr. Mamdani. Shame on you for supporting the Hamas terrorist monsters who butchered our people. Shame on you for inciting riots against New York Jews. I'm coming to the UN. I'm going to tell the truth about our heroic soldiers, and I'm going to tell the truth about you.
2: Yes, but the thing that I don't like about that is we're elevating this mayor. He loves it. Just like the London mayor when he started taking on Trump in the first term. Trump just stopped talking about him, and it helped. And, you know, he's kept a lower profile, too. But Mamdani is got somebody that wants to pin himself to major. And we've heard this before. It's done a lot in sports where, you know, you can create a rivalry. If the guy's better than you, you just say you're a rival of his, and all of a sudden you get elevated to his level because people look at the matchup. Mr. Prime Minister, I know it shows that you're saying bring it on, but I don't like you elevating this mayor in New York City whose ego is already out of control and his execution has been totally... It shows he's 34 years old with no experience. He tried to tax people with second property. It's been a disaster. Tried to get free buses. It's been unable. The MTA said it would cost millions of dollars, be unaffordable, so he can't do it. So people are just refusing to pay. So that's been a disaster. He's trying to freeze rents. What he's doing is condemning buildings and running landlords out of their businesses. And rents have only...

tried to tax people with second property. It's been a disaster. Tried to get free buses. It's been unable. The MTA said it would cost millions of dollars, be unaffordable, so we can't do it. So people are just refusing to pay. So that's been a disaster. He's trying to freeze rents. What he's doing is condemning buildings and running landlords out of their businesses. And rents have only gone up. So everything he's trying to do, it just shows that there are slogans he can't execute at all. One of the things he pledged to do is to arrest Prime Minister Netanyahu. The latest campaign promise that he can't pull off. Can't wait. We're going to talk about the president, what his plans on doing in the midterms, and more. Brian Kilmeade Show.

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1: Stevens, a major nor'easter still impacting millions from the tri-state area all the way up into New England.
2: Heavy band of rain lifting up into southern New England has prompted a flash flood warning for parts of southern Massachusetts, where we are expecting to pick up our biggest rain totals, upwards of 3 to 5 inches of rain through the duration of this storm. Top winds, 30 to 40 mile per hour gusts. Nantucket earlier today gusted in the 60s.
1: Fox Weather's Jay Menar. President Trump weighing in on this week's meeting with China's leader Xi Jinping, and on whether the issue of Taiwan was discussed.
3: Right now it's, fine. It's just moving along. But we didn't spend a lot of time talking about Taiwan. He understands very much how I feel.
1: And the president sharing that with reporters earlier today. 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

0: show that makes you think. This is the Brian Kilmeade Show.
1: This is unprecedented. I think the world wants to see this relationship staying on relatively stable terms.
2: This is a really big deal. And to watch the president roll out the red carpet, fall over himself in order to welcome President Xi Jinping to the White House is really difficult.
3: President Trump is a gracious host, but there are some very serious issues we need to address with China.
4: Yeah, I mean, talking about China, people don't want to see the red carpet handed out to them because they've been not bad actors like Russia, bad actors. They've been competitors in certain areas, but it does behoove us to have good relationships with China. There it does. But you build up a relationship, and then we got to go over the hard areas. I have not seen their behavior change unless it has to change. Now, you look at their vulnerabilities. Their vulnerabilities are they have young unemployment. Have a huge labor shortage. They're making it up with robots, but it's also hurting their unemployment because a lot of those manufacturing jobs don't exist. They suck, but they don't exist because a lot of them are robots. They actually have robot demonstrations where they literally thread a needle. I mean, that's how detailed they are. They're ahead of us on robotics. There's no question about it. And the other area in which they're doing exceedingly well is patents when it comes to AI. But we are leading the way on the frontier because we have free market innovation competing with each other and leading the world. Right behind us, the two of us, is London, believe it or not, England. They've been relatively strong. We're waiting on Congressman Mike Lawler to join us and talk about that and what happens with China, because it also affects manufacturing here. Now, the president said some things, like, for example, they want to sell cars here, but they can't sell cars here. I mean, what they do with wages, what they do with their wage and mass production, they destroy entire car industries. Evidently, they found a way to make a car where they make one every 70 seconds, this electric car. It's going to destroy Tesla and everything else. We do have to protect our market. I'm not for a global market that is totally free of a competition. You got to think America first when it comes to that. But the president came out and said, maybe if they build them here, do not let them build them here. Plus, they're basically spying machines. Congressman Mike Lawler joins us now. Congressman, there's a back and forth about the way we're treating China. Are you comfortable with it?
5: But China is our greatest geopolitical foe, and

0: adversary. Everything they do is designed to undermine and destabilize the United States, Europe, Israel, and the free world. And so it's, you know, paramount that we recognize the competition we are facing and act accordingly, both from a military standpoint and what is being done to push back against Chinese aggression. Whether you look at what the president did to get China out of control of the Panama Canal or the security deal he just struck with Greenland and Denmark. This is all designed towards pushing back against China. And I think, you know, the president and the administration recognize the threats posed. But, you know, as we look at AI, as we look at quantum computing and the competition that we are undertaking there, you know, we need to be not only aggressive in terms of what we are doing in this country, but aggressive in guarding against China using AI to undermine our capital markets and our financial institutions.
1: Here's Marco Rubio yesterday on this very question, Kafur.
2: The United States and China are the two largest economies in the world. The United States and China are probably the two most powerful militaries in the world. The relationship between the United States and China will define the 21st century. What happens in that relationship? The idea that we would not interact with them at the highest levels is irresponsible. It's outrageous. We have to. That doesn't mean we don't have strong disagreements. Of course we do. But even at the height of the Cold War, even in the midst of the threat of nuclear annihilation and life ending on the Earth, the United States had communications and meetings often with Russian officials and Soviet officials, and thank God we did, because it prevented a real war. So we have, I think it's an obligation to be able to interact and speak to at the highest levels.
1: And you know, they don't like Rubio. They banned him when he was senator from coming into China. They had to lift that, now the Secretary of State. But he's right about that. But at what point do we get tough with them? Where does that happen?
0: Well, Secretary Rubio is absolutely correct. You need to have dialogue. You need to engage diplomatically. But I think what you are seeing is actions by the administration that recognizes the threat posed by China, whether it is the tariffs regime that was put in place during the first term that the Biden administration, by the way, kept in place. And, you know, certainly the president has sought to expand, whether it is what the president and the administration are doing to cut off the oil supply to China from Venezuela and Iran. You know, I've been one of the leading voices in going after the illicit oil trade between China and Iran. China purchases Iranian petroleum. 90% of Iran's petroleum sales go to China. And it was Marco Rubio and I that passed the SHIP Act last Congress to enact the sanctions regime against China on that issue. So the administration has been cutting off China at every turn, but, you know, we do need to deal with them. And we do obviously want to have cooperation on key issues. We do want to have a fair trade agreement. Obviously, you know, we still have a lot of Chinese manufactured goods coming into the United States. But part of what the president has been trying to do is bring the supply chain back to the United States. And so we are taking really important steps. But it's not going to be done in one day or even one Congress. And that's, you know, we have to continue to have a very aggressive posture here.
1: So I don't have to tell you today, New York Post, they cited a study by the Citizens Budget Commission. It says New York ranks number one in tax burden per resident if you take in state and local taxes combined. We're outpacing our neighboring states also in taxing as well as spending in New York. Now, let me ask you, if you're trying to figure out why people are leaving New York, is that a clue?
0: It's the biggest indicator of why people are leaving. It has nothing to do with the weather, Brian. New York, you know, we have the four seasons. Most people love it. It has everything to do with the cost of living and the quality of life. And we have seen under one-party Democratic rule, under Kathy Hochul and Zohran Mamdani and Bill de Blasio and Andrew Cuomo, they ran the state and the city of New York into the ground. And they are losing tax revenue as a result. They're losing their tax base. They're losing intellectual wealth, because people are leaving the state. You know, JP Morgan Chase now has more employees in Dallas, Texas than they do New York City. And that should be a wake up call and a half to New York. The Golden Goose is leaving. And Wall Street is not sticking around to fund New York's insanity. So if they don't start getting serious about reining in government spending, New York State spends double what Florida spends. And even worse than that, Brian, New York City now spends more than Florida. New York City, a city of 8 million people, spends more in city spending than the entire state of Florida, which has 23 million people in it. If that doesn't, you know, scare the bejesus out of everybody about what the hell is happening in New York, they are taxing and spending themselves into oblivion, and they're losing people as a result.
1: What are you saying to universities like Syracuse and Union and Skidmore and others in New York that charge $80,000, $90,000 for tuition and are in trouble making ends meet these days? A big story with Syracuse University. Is this big push to get people into the trades and no longer pressure them to get into college, is that affecting universities in your state?
0: Look, I think this is a higher ed issue across the country, but certainly in a state like New York, where the cost of living is so much higher, and for people to go to a school in New York is expensive. You know, at the end of the day, Brian, we need an education overhaul. Our K-12 system needs to be focused on career readiness, not college readiness. Career readiness includes vocational schools. It includes looking at a community college pathway, which also includes certification and, associate degrees, so you can get people in the workforce. Our community college system in New York is actually one of the best in the country. And is something that should very much be focused on workforce development more than anything else. And obviously, as technology is changing, as AI becomes more prevalent, that's going to factor into things in our education system. But I think the entirety of higher ed needs to wake up to the fact that people cannot afford to spend over $200,000 over 4 years to get a degree, and they come out with no job prospect, they can't buy a home, the average age of a first-time home buyer is 40 years old, and they can't afford things like health care. And so, they're living in mommy's basement after going to 4 years of college, and it's just not sustainable. And I think higher ed needs to recognize that if they don't start changing how they do business, frankly, they're going to go out of business very quickly.
1: This week, the mayor of New York has made himself a national figure because, an international figure, because he says that the ICC has proven that Benjamin Netanyahu is a criminal and should be arrested. And the prime minister says, basically, I dare you. And here's what Zohran said in response. Cut 26.
3: We all know that what the prime minister has said in that video is not true. What we do know to actually be the truth when it comes to the prime minister is that he is the subject of an international criminal court arrest warrant for alleged war crimes and crimes against humanity. And as the prime minister, he is the architect of horrific genocide against Palestinians. And that just a few days ago, his military killed an 11-year-old boy in what is deemed to be a safe zone in Gaza. So that is what I have to say to his video.
1: Your response as the prime minister gets set to speak here at 2:00.
0: Well, first of all, he's a grade A moron. Okay, this is someone who ran on the idea that he was going to arrest a duly elected, democratically elected ally, the prime minister of the state of Israel, which. You know, he finally woke up to the fact that he has no legal basis or authority to do that. Second of all, Israel has not committed a genocide. But this is the same Zohran Mamdani who literally called for Nicolas Maduro to be released from United States custody, despite the fact that the Southern District of New York indicted him multiple times. And yet Zohran Mamdani is more concerned about the International Criminal Court, of which the United States is not party to, and has clearly shown its anti-US and anti-Israel bias. But the Southern District of New York, he would prefer to ignore and calls for a dictator like Nicolas Maduro to be released, despite the fact that tens of thousands of Americans have died at the hands of Nicolas Maduro because of the illicit drug trade.

0: and the fentanyl that came into our country and killed so many Americans. But he has no problem with that.
1: So Congressman Lawler is our guest. Congressman, didn't Kamala Harris win your district?
0: She did by about half a point.
1: So this is a tough fight. You're always going to have a tough fight as long as you're in that district. What is your message?
0: Look, I'm proud of the work that I've done. I've been consistently rated among the most bipartisan and effective members of Congress. It's why Jared Golden, a retiring Democrat from Maine, just endorsed me this week, because I do work across the aisle to get things done. And I'm constantly fighting for my district and for our state and our country. I have no problem when I disagree with the president saying it. But I also have no problem working with the president to get things done on behalf of my district and our country. And the challenge that we see with folks like Kate Conley, my opponent, is that she already came out in favor of impeachment. She has no interest in working across the aisle, no interest in delivering real results for the people of this district. She just wants to spend the next 2 years grinding Washington to a halt and doing nothing to actually address the challenges facing the American people. She claims she's a moderate, but she aligns herself with AOC, with Zohran Mamdani on key issues. She wants a government takeover of health care. She supports open borders and sanctuary state policies. She wants to increase taxes by $4 trillion. And by the way, she doesn't even pay taxes in New York. She owns a house in Virginia and North Carolina and simply parachuted into this district for the sole purpose of running for Congress. And she'll move back to Virginia as quickly as she came when she loses on November 3rd.
1: There you go. Congressman Mike Lawler, thanks so much. Always appreciate it.
0: Thanks, Brian. Okay. Folks can support us by going to lawlerforcongress.com or text Mike to 85007.
1: And also, the Giants would need a backup quarterback. So if you
0: could
1: use some of that money for the Giants to get somebody somewhere, if that's possible.
0: You got it.
1: Thank you. Back in a moment.
0: Thanks, Brian.
2: Politics, current events, and news that affects you. Brian's got a lot more to say. Stay with Brian Kilmeade.

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1: I was a holdout juror in a case, in the Daniel Rakowitz case. I don't know if people remember it, the butcher of Tompkins Square Park. It was
2: the guy who ate the victims?
1: Yes. I saw clearly that he was psychotic.
2: Of course.
1: He was in a psychosis. He did not mean to kill her. And once he killed her, he panicked. He chopped up her body parts. Yes, boiled her body parts. Tried to commit the perfect crime and then
3: and
1: fed her.
3: And you got this guy off?
1: And no. That's how much I believe in the insanity defense. And he fed her body parts to the unhoused.
4: I never heard this story, but it turns out it's not true, right?
5: No, it is true.
4: No, that's true, but she was not on the jury.
5: No, I'm reading a New York Post story that she was.
4: She was on the jury?
5: Yeah. Because it's her given name. She's not by Sunny Hostin. That's sort of her TV name. Yeah.
4: What's her?
5: You want me to pronounce this? Let me find it back up in the story. But it's something Cummings. Starts with an A. I'm going to try.
4: So she was on this jury and said that guy was insane, so she got him off.
5: Yeah. That he didn't intend to kill her. Apparently, they were roommates. He was a known eccentric and did a lot of weed living downtown. And they got into a fight. It got physical. Apparently, he punched her in the neck very hard, and it caused her to suffocate. And he didn't mean to kill her. It's disgusting. Yes, there is an insanity defense for a reason. I don't know all the details of this case, to be fair, but I was just doing a quick Google search on it. But she was proud of that on The View yesterday.
4: Yeah, I mean, how you can get somebody off like that is unbelievable. But see, what the crazy thing is if you know, basically, if you're murdering someone intentionally, there's got to be something wrong. I mean, if you are killing somebody, that's not normal behavior.
5: Well, she said it wasn't intentional. It just got physical, and he didn't mean to punch her so hard in the throat to kill her. He just, meant to punch her.
4: But do you think the best way to handle that would be to boil the body and serve it to homeless people?
5: No. Who would? I mean, it's A, to be physical. B, if you do that unintentionally, you call the police, and you should feel sorry about it and devastated about it.
4: Right.
5: Which then goes to maybe he was insane.
4: Right. Imagine serving that to homeless people. I mean,
5: I wish I could unread this story. It's horrific.
4: Oh, unbelievable.
5: Apologies to our listeners.
4: Yeah, we do. By the way, you can get the YouTube page, youtube.com/@TheBrianKilmeade Show. I got to remind you to do that. Everybody's talking about the YouTube page. Also, Uniting the States. My new book comes out October 13th, The 6 Crucial Moments That Forged the American Miracle. If you love the country, you're going to love these stories and how it figured into the bigger story of the success of our nation. 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So glad you're there.